0: the station as part of a feud with a district court judge. Some Labor members of the committee criticised its findings, with Attorney General Michael Daly saying he's received new legal advice saying the report was wrong.
1: For some reason, there's some members of that committee taking her on with a ferocity that I have never seen in 20 years of public life. That committee now is bordering on an abusive process of the parliament.
0: Police are investigating the discovery of two bodies at a home in southwest Queensland. A man and a woman were found at the address on King Street in Charleville early this morning. Officers are treating the deaths as an apparent murder-suicide. A report will be prepared for the coroner. A left-wing progressive candidate will represent the Democrats in a must-win Senate race in November's midterm elections in the United States. Here's North America correspondent Cayman Gock.
2: This primary race was emblematic of the fight within the Democrat Party for its future. Progressive outsider Abdul El-Sayed narrowly beat the establishment candidate, moderate Congresswoman Hayley Stevens, to represent the party for a Senate seat in Michigan. Mr. El-Sayed will now go up against Republican Mike Rogers in the midterm election in November. Democrats have to almost certainly win this seat in the swing state of Michigan if they have a chance of winning control in the Senate. Cayman Gock, ABC News, Washington.
0: US President Donald Trump suggests he may force oil prices higher as negotiations continue on a deal to reopen the Strait of Hormuz. Iran says an agreement with Oman on a shipping route through the strait is in the final stages, but warns that security remains impacted by the US blockade of Iran's ports. Earlier this week, Mr. Trump warned that Iran would be hit very hard if the vital waterway did not open very soon. And top executives of soccer's world governing body have reaffirmed their full support for President Gianni Infantino. Sara Amir reports.
3: As FIFA's president faces calls to step down following his failed World Cup privatisation plan, the sports governing body is trying to present a unified front. FIFA's Secretary General and members of its management board have backed Mr. Infantino after a crisis meeting in Morocco, but admit the process should have been handled differently.
0: Looking at the weather, the chance of showers on the far southern slopes and ranges and along the coastal fringe of the north coast, fine elsewhere. Sunny for Sydney today and a maximum of 18 degrees. At the moment, it's 12 degrees on the coast and 11 in Penrith.
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6: Good morning. Lovely to have your company again. It's a beautiful day here in Newcastle. I hope it's sunny wherever you are across the state. Times, they are a-changing out there when it comes to politics, it seems. There's evidence that your political allegiances are shifting away from the major parties. You'll hear from one of the newer forces in Australian politics, the Climate 200 Coalition, shortly, obviously hoping to take some advantage of those changes that are taking place. We also want to go back to another conversation about bird flu. I mean, yesterday you heard from an expert biologist and farmer on the Macquarie Marshes about what might be lost if the virus infects water bird species there. In New Zealand, they've already begun a program of vaccinations to protect wildlife, which is interesting. You'll hear all the detail on that shortly as well. And we've been talking on the show about gambling and alcohol ads in football codes, specifically the NRL and AFL. So this is based on a report from the Foundation for Alcohol Research and Education, which has found that every AFL and NRL club in Australia is now sponsored by alcohol companies, while every NRL club and five AFL clubs also have gambling sponsors. And FAIR is warning that these products do cause significant harm and that the relentless advertising is problematic, to say the least, particularly given that it's exposing millions of Australians, including children, to these ads.

Lots of texts coming in. Someone, not many of them signed. Oh, here's one. Liz from Lake Macquarie says, every year my AFL team surveys members, and every year I respond that alcohol and gambling are not a good sponsorship match for our family-friendly club. That said, I personally don't take note of negative sponsorship signage around the stadiums as I'm too interested in the game. So that makes sense, Liz. Kim's written in to say it's wrong and unnecessary, but the worst thing is the lack of transparency with the gambling and alcohol industry, as well as government heads when facing a Senate inquiry on who is making these decisions. Needless to say, Kim says, the industry is exceptional at lobbying the government. So a lot of this is coming up on account of the Senate inquiry into gambling advertising that is going on at the moment. If you have any views that you'd like to share with us this morning, we do like to hear from you. It's important. It helps frame our conversations. You can text me on 0487 99 1233 or call on 1300 33 1233. A little bit of Roxy music at 9 minutes past 10 on 1233 ABC Newcastle and statewide.

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1: dancing away the heartache there. Coming up, we'll be talking to Climate 200 about political shifts out there.

0: 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So please do engage. Tell us what you're thinking. 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
0: So recent polling across the state shows political currents are shifting dramatically. As I was mentioning earlier, voters appear to be increasingly disengaged from the major parties. That is both for Labor and the Coalition. And there are others who seem to be benefiting from that. They include One Nation and independent candidates who you might hear talking about issues like cost of living. And then there are the single issue candidates as well, campaigning on maybe water management in the Murray-Darling. It's a brave new world. No one is more aware of that than Climate 200. That was founded by Simon Holmes at court to raise funds to support community-backed independents. They include people who ran successful campaigns and have entered Parliament, high-profile teals like Monique Ryan, Allegra Spender and Zoe Daniel. And today the organisers of Climate 200 are in Newcastle to meet supporters. Co-convener Kate Hook is here in the studio. Good morning, Kate.
4: Good morning, Kylie.
0: Now, Kate, you've got a bit of a profile when it comes to statewide regional politics too. You've run as a candidate before.
4: That's right. Yeah, I live in the town of Orange in central west New South Wales and, you know, it's a big farming area, food and wine, and, yeah, ostensibly a very safe seat. For years and years it's been in the hands of one party, which was the National Party. And yeah, I was part of a community movement trying to change that so that we could get some action on some of the things that we really cared about. And climate is one of them, but also, you know, general cost of living and fairness is what it comes down to. And yeah, so the community group that sort of mobilised and got together and grew did a kind of listening process where they found out what people really cared about. And then I was part of that group. I was busy tapping other people on the shoulder to be the independent candidate and it kept bouncing back to me. And so, yeah, I ran in 22 and then again in 25.
0: So now you're here as part of a kind of Climate 200 travelling show. You're in Newcastle. Are you here to raise cash or maybe identify some candidates? What point of the process are you in right
4: yeah,
0: now?
4: Yeah, neither of the above is okay. What tonight's about. We have about 500 supporters of our work here in Newcastle. So at the outset, what we love to do is go to those places and meet people and show some gratitude for that. Also tell them about some of the work that we're doing that they've supported. And I guess with Newcastle too, like we are so aware of people because, you know, we, as you said, we have the word climate in our name. So we're very aware of groups that are interested in seeing better political representation on things like climate and the environment and cost of living, et cetera, integrity in politics, by which I mean anti-corruption. So all these things we know we're hearing are quite prevalent here in Newcastle. So we just want to come and tell people what we're about and that it's all about the community. So we can talk about it a bit more, but it's not like we go to a place and find a candidate. Mm. What happened, like if we come tonight and a group of people contact us months down the track and say, look, we've got a group and we want some support, great, but we don't go and find that. It's got to come from the community. It's like a demand-driven model.
0: Mm. I mean, it's interesting when you look, for example, at the significant boost in polling for One Nation.
4: Yeah.
0: Particularly since the Bondi attacks.
4: Yes.
0: And I'm wondering, is Climate 200 aware that voters are less fixed than they might have been approaching the last election, but that also it seems to have been a specific set of circumstances that has led to that change?
4: Yeah, I think there's a very complex set of circumstances that have led to that change. But we're very aware, and I was very aware when I was a candidate, that people are constantly feeling powerless against the status quo. And so if you think about, you know, if you think about action on climate change, for example. You know, it's just for decades, the major parties have been stuck on this, and people are becoming more and more aware that, you know, that might be due to factions in the parties or the lobbyists that have undue influence on the parties, etc. And there's just this sense of

0: Like, how can things change if we don't change it? And really, that's what led to my group getting behind me as a candidate and running. And that's what Climate 200 supports, is communities who want to make change because they're frustrated and they feel stuck. And yet the issues that they're talking about, I mean, right now in Parliament, independents are talking about gambling as a huge issue.
1: Yeah, I mean, I wanted to share, we've been speaking about the gambling and alcohol advertising in the NRL and AFL this morning.
0: Yeah.
1: And we've had a very strong reaction, actually, from listeners, ranging from, you know, realistically, the gambling lobby isn't really trying to keep their market. They're trying to shore up their industry, which is the kids.
0: Yeah.
1: Michael from Belmont has written in and saying, look, why don't we stop putting gambling sponsor names on our sportsmen and women's kit and instead make it compulsory and as prominent on the suits worn by any politicians who are backing gambling in parliaments around the country? And I guess what you could be hearing there is that frustration with the status quo, that yes, there are inquiries underway, but in reality, there are some very strong historic relationships within politics with exactly the people who are, you know, responsible for the advertising around gambling and alcohol.
0: Totally. And this is where, if you have something different for people to get behind, you can see change. I mean, if you look at the independents like David Pocock, most people would be familiar with his work on a gas tax, but also on gambling, and Sophie Scumps, and basically all of the independents have been exactly as you just described, concerned about that gambling issue. But it's about giving people an alternative, and it doesn't necessarily have to be in your seat. So Climate 200, if your listeners are not aware, is a crowdfunding platform. So we have 35,000 supporters. The reason we have the number 200 in our name is that the person who came up with the idea, Simon Holmes the Court, who you mentioned, thought he might be lucky to get 200 people to contribute to this idea of supporting independence. Now we have 34,000 people. So it really is like a community collective. And some of those supporters don't have a local independent candidate, but they loved seeing 10 independents get in 2022, which just changed the landscape.
1: I mean, I know your politics are very different, but the impulse is similar to the reasons why lots of people support One Nation candidates, for example, in that they want to see a break from the establishment and they want to see a more kind of vivid and engaged political debate.
0: That's right.
1: And they see the way of doing that as shifting away from the mainstream parties and potentially supporting their One Nation candidates.
0: I agree with you that that is what people are feeling. And I think people are not wrong. People who are thinking of voting One Nation are not wrong to feel angry. They're not wrong to feel like it's unfair. But what we are wanting to offer is something that has the ability to actually make change. I mean, if you look at the independents that we've supported in the past, they have made changes in Parliament that were previously unheard of. So Helen Haynes, another regional independent, and prior to her, Cathy McGowan, her predecessor, did all the work to get us a National Anti-Corruption Commission. Both major parties were not pushing that issue. It was an independent that did it. You could say the same about Allegra Spender on tax, Sally Steggall on climate, David Pocock on a number of issues like the gas tax. So what we are wanting to tell people about with our event tonight is that we're wanting to share with people how communities have got together, how they've found the right person, and how that person has made change, which in my mind is a completely different offering or proposition to how about you give your cranky vote to One Nation when you don't actually know what they're going to deliver for you that'll change your life.
1: Maybe you're listening and you are someone who's thinking of shifting a vote. If you'd like to call us or text us, you can do that anonymously if you'd prefer, but obviously we'd really like to hear what you're thinking. You can text us on 0487 99 1233 or call on 1300 33 1233. I'm going to give you a moment to send those texts in. We've had a couple that I'll read out shortly, but I did want to just touch on with you, Kate, if I could, a terrible news story today that a man has been arrested on the Central Coast after allegedly making threats against the state MP, Liesl Tesh. Now, that matter itself is before the courts, so we won't be speaking about that specifically, but I am interested, given your experience and your involvement with Climate 200 and so many of the Teal candidates being really effectively the highest profile women politicians that we have in Parliament, how common is it for women politicians to face threats and to deal with those kinds of direct criticisms?

0: criticisms that are outside, fall outside the bounds of kind of normal political discussion.
1: Yeah, you're right, Kylie. And I mean, I've spoken to even local female politicians here in Newcastle who have experienced the same. The advent of social media, as you can probably imagine, has kind of opened the floodgates for people to say things online that they wouldn't say to a person's face. That's a sad reality, but it's a reality that we're dealing with. But what I loved myself about being an independent politician, or an independent candidate, I should say, is that you're a community-backed campaign. So rather than having a party, and you might have a handful of people from the party that are running your campaign, you have this groundswell. So we had up to 600 people out for my campaign, my latest one, on a polling day. People like Monique Ryan and Sophie Scombs had up to 2,000 people behind them. So although you do get those attacks, and there are very much organised attacks, I mean, especially for, as you say, the female independents who ran in 2025, and I'll take Zoe Daniel as an example because she's been quite public about this. There was an intersection in her local area where if she stopped at the traffic lights, there were four separate billboards around her that were attacking her and that were sort of, you know, nasty billboards. She saw that every day that she went past. It turns out that they were funded by an organisation called Australians for Prosperity that was 95% funded by Coal Australia. So those players came out in force at the last election. They probably will come out in force again at the next election, but it's having that community behind you that gives you the strength to just carry on
0: and
1: despite
0: I guess
1: that.
0: More transparency around the financial backing of particular candidates might also create a little bit of, you know, a different style of engagement, one would hope, through that. We are getting some texts from Robert in Cowra has written in to say, I like to vote for a personal party I think I can trust. Mm-hmm. As a result, I often feel there's no one worthy of my vote. And this is from Kate. She says, my main concerns about the world today are the cost of living and climate change. However, I'm a long-time Labor voter. I still support Labor and don't consider that anyone else is capable of running the country. They're not perfect, of course, but no one is. And by the way, I'm dead set against any gambling advertising anywhere. Yes. It ruins lives and sometimes kills.
1: Yes.
0: Kate, thank you very much for your contribution. Also, this one's for you, Kate. So Rob has written in. He's the founder of LOMA, an independent civic platform that helps communities turn shared concerns into clear policy positions, build public support, and track how representatives respond. He says, I'd like to know from Kate about how Climate 200 could support community-led independence. Is that in your wheelhouse?
1: That's what we're all about. We support community-led independence. So, you know, in my example, or in the case of everyone that we've supported, it has to come from a community getting together and saying, let's discuss what our main concerns are. Let's all agree on those. Agree to disagree. But let's all agree that we would be much better represented by an independent. And so that is a community-led independent. So we are 100% about that.
0: Just finally, is there a danger though that if we all have, if we're all sending MPs to Canberra or to Sydney who represent our local interests, is there a danger that there's a lack of cohesion then at a national or state level where everyone is kind of there to look after their own backyards, but that doesn't necessarily build a policy platform that is really unifying?
1: Yeah. I mean, we advise all of our the campaigns that we support that, I mean, we have three main values that we seek alignment on in order to, you know, deploy our donors' funds in the way that they would want them to. And so that's climate, anti-corruption, and the empowerment of women, protection and empowerment of women. And but other than that, it's about what your community wants. But you'll find, I mean, if you look at the independents in Parliament at the moment, you know, they are very aligned on the issues, on issues like those ones, because it's so obvious that that's what people want representation on. So I take your point, but I do think there's a lot more alignment, and it's about sort of like people used to always say to me, "Are you left or right?" And I'd be like, "I don't care about left or right. I care about true and untrue, and I care about fair and unfair." And I think when people are motivated by those things, they tend to fall on the same side of arguments, like gambling, like, you know, the future that our kids are facing, etc.

0: Kate Hook, thank you so much for your time this morning.
1: Kate. It's been lovely.
0: There's co-convener Kate Hook from Climate 200. The organisers of Climate 200 are here in Newcastle. They're holding an event this evening. Actually, Kate, can you tell us where?
1: It's at the Foghorn Brewery, and yes, doors open at 6 and it starts at 6:30. It is actually sold out.
0: Oh dear.
1: We actually had 260 responses, which I thought was
0: great. Well, great. It'll be interesting to hear what people highlight for you tonight.
1: Exactly.
0: The pizza's very good. I recommend it.
1: Fantastic. Okay. I'll look out for it.
0: Thanks, Tyler. There's Kate Hook from Climate 200 talking about the kinds of options that they are weighing up coming into the next round of elections, given that there is so many shifts out there in opinion around politics. It is a brave new world.

0: where the kids in America. That one used to be played very loudly as the record player would go in Tanambit in the 80s, and there was lots of dancing up and down the hallway. Just saying, perhaps you were doing the same thing around about the same time. Great tune. We've had a strong response, in fact, from the conversation we were having around a new report that was released by the Foundation for Alcohol Research and Education, saying that every AFL and NRL club in Australia is now sponsored by alcohol companies, while every NRL club and five AFL clubs also have gambling sponsors. A number of you have written in to say that you don't think it's acceptable, that the politicians should be more transparent in the way that they might be backed or supported or profiting from gambling or alcohol advertising. This is also largely connected to the Senate inquiry that's going on at the moment into gambling. But one of you has just sent us a message saying, what a crock. The gambling sponsorship is people have free choice. We are so quick to blame everyone else apart from the people actually doing the gambling. So there's another view. It's obviously something that people have strong passions about. I take the point that there is a little bit of personal responsibility here in the mix, but I guess groups like FAIR would say the evidence is that there is a direct connection between the addictions around gambling and alcohol and this kind of sponsorship.
1: Every community has stories worth sharing. ABC Your Say is your chance to join the conversation. 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Weather.
0: Dry and partly cloudy, apart from the chance of showers on the far southern ranges and slopes and along the coastal fringe of the north coast today. It has been a cold morning with a lot of frost around on and west of the divide and morning fog on the ranges, western slopes and the far southern inland plains. Hopefully all of that is cleared away now. Sheep graziers are warned that cold temperatures west and west to northwesterly winds are expected tomorrow. Areas likely to be affected include parts of the Snowy Mountains forecast district, and there is a risk of losses of lambs and sheep exposed to those conditions. So they are on the west, the winds will be west to northwesterly winds and very cold temperatures, with areas most likely to be affected including parts of the Snowy Mountains forecast district.
1: Traffic.
0: Now, the roads are looking pretty good in most places. However, north of Wollongong on the Memorial Drive off-ramp to the Princes Highway on the south coast, there's been a crash involving two cars. So one of two northbound lanes is closed there. So it's the left turn lane that's been closed. So if you're approaching there, you'll have to reduce your speed and prepare to merge. Emergency services are in place, as is Transport for New South Wales.
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0: So we've been focusing on the arrival of bird flu in New South Wales and the alarm around that, the concern, particularly fears of it reaching critically endangered species around our wetlands and marshes. We were talking to a couple of people out in the Macquarie marshes yesterday. But of course, it's not just birds that are under threat. Our Australian wildlife is also at risk. Overnight, the federal government released its bird flu risk ratings for native animals, which showed almost a fifth of species, 18%, are at high to extreme risk from the deadly H5N1 strain. That has in turn strengthened calls from some people for an urgent bird flu response package, which might include vaccinating animals. So what could that look like? Dr. Kirsty Shortus is a professor of virology at the University of Queensland, whose research really focuses on the pathogenesis of influenza virus. You'll have to tell me whether I got that right, Kirsty. Good morning.
4: Good morning.
0: So we know birds are at threat, of course, but why are other wildlife at risk?
4: Well, a variety of other wildlife are at risk. In particular, we've seen this strain has a propensity for infecting sea mammals, and that's been seen in particular in South America, but also in Antarctica. Then we also know that scavenger species are at particular risk for feeding on dead and dying birds. So we've seen foxes around the world, minks. This becomes particularly pertinent to Australia when you think about scavengers like quolls or the Tasmanian devil. And then on top of that, we know in the US this virus has actually gotten into cattle and has largely become endemic in cattle. So other species outside of avian species are at risk.
0: I understand that in New Zealand, for example, they've already begun a program of vaccinations, particularly targeting birds.

0: I mean, actually, it's not only New Zealand, but it's also Singapore and the US. New Zealand successfully completed vaccine trials last year, and then announced the immediate vaccination of 300 birds in 5 at-risk species. Are we doing the same? Are we considering the same?
1: Yeah, so vaccine trials have been undertaken in Australia. I am not sure what the results are, but definitely those studies were being done to check that the vaccine was safe and immunogenic in our native species. Vaccinating native species is certainly something the government has considered. I don't know. I haven't seen any information on where we're at with that, but I certainly do favour the vaccination of select native species in defined scenarios.
0: So when you say select species, would that have to do, to your mind, mainly with the vulnerability of those species?
1: Yeah, it would be multiple things. It would be their vulnerability, if we have any information to know if they're particularly susceptible to H5N1, as some species are. Then it would also be about their endangered status, of course, but also about the feasibility of vaccinating these species, because it's not just one vaccine they need, it's two vaccines. So I would think it would be more probable for breeding populations or captive species to start vaccinating there. And that's certainly what Singapore has done.
0: So when you say two vaccinations, that would there have to be time in between both? And so you'd have to go back and find the same animals that were vaccinated first time around in order for it to be fully effective?
1: Correct. It's not an easy task.
0: No, it sounds really challenging. I mean, I'm thinking about, we know that there are particular concerns for seals and sea lion populations too. So I'm guessing there would be so many logistical questions too around how you could effectively vaccinate.
1: Yeah, and that's assuming that the vaccine works effectively in seals. I mean, the vaccine largely has been designed for poultry. I do believe there was some studies done in the US using a vaccine in seals or in sea mammals. But again, these are all things we need to answer.
0: Yeah. Dr. Short, I'm wondering, I mean, obviously bird flu has been endemic in many other parts of the world for such a long time, and this is very new and very concerning from Australia's perspective, that now we are finding kind of positive readings of viruses in birds that are being found here or being washed up here. But from your perspective as a professor of virology, have you long been expecting the arrival of bird flu and understanding of what the impacts of it might be?
1: Yes, absolutely. I mean, we all knew that this was going to come to Australia. The game changer was really it getting into Antarctica. As soon as it was in Antarctica, we knew we were at very high risk. And so all the preparedness planning has been working on the assumption that this virus will come into Australia. Our research program has been working on the assumption that this virus comes into Australia. So we've been working on what this virus does to native species, primarily focusing on the black swan and the emu. All in preparation for this event.
0: I mean, you mentioned the black swan and the emu, and one of the things that the New Zealanders are doing is that they're being very, I suppose, ambitious and proactive in terms of vaccinating 5 of their rarest birds ahead of the arrival of H5N1. But at this stage, there doesn't seem to be the same level of confidence, perhaps, in which rare and protected species should be targeted. Is that fair to say?
1: In Australia or New Zealand?
0: I mean in Australia.
1: I think it's that there's multiple things we need to consider.
0: Right.
1: And, you know, it's very, very difficult to make a risk assessment of you know, which species should be prioritised. And that's partly on us, because we really haven't had sufficient research on native Australian species and their inherent susceptibility to H5N1. And that's just difficult, because we can't necessarily extrapolate that from northern hemisphere species. And we've shown that with the black swan. The black swan's much more susceptible than the white swan that's in the northern hemisphere. So we do need more research on how this virus affects native Australian species. And then on top of that, like I said, there's other considerations like the practicality of it. It's, as you noted, it's difficult to vaccinate animals in the wild. And so it may come down to vaccinating just captive populations.
0: What is it about this virus that makes it so durable?
1: It's a really, really good question. So H5N1 first emerged in the 1990s in Hong Kong, and it sort of kicked around for a while after that. And it spread, but it didn't do too much, sort of it just caused sporadic infections. And then this new clade emerged in 2020, and that's the clade we're dealing with now. And this new clade just has an incredible ability to spread and to infect beyond avian species. So we don't fully understand what it is about this clade that changed, because it's still an H5N1 like the original H5N1, but certainly this virus has new properties that the old H5N1 did not have.
0: Kirsty, I don't know this word clade. Is that a variation? Is that how?
1: Yeah, it's just a variation. So it's like, think of it like when we talk about SARS-CoV-2, there was the Delta, then there was Omicron. Think of this as like the original one was, say, Delta, and now we're dealing with Omicron.
0: Okay. We've had a listener text in to say, what part could house pets like cats play in the risk of transmission when it comes to, you know, the question of whether or not humans could be affected by bird flu?
1: It's a really great question. So cats as a scavenger species we've seen overseas have been infected and have played a role in transmitting the virus, mainly in situations where cats have become infected from drinking infected milk from infected dairy cattle and then spreading it to poultry. So definitely cats are very, very relevant. The risk to humans is low. This virus doesn't effectively transmit to humans. It can, but it has to be a really, really close contact, where you're euthanizing an infected poultry, for example, and defeathering it.
0: And most farmers seem well aware, Kirsty, there's been a lot of education, it seems to me, around wearing PPE and making sure that you maintain your distance from any unwell birds or, you know, dead birds, and making sure that you alert the authorities where you are seeing it on your properties. So that part of the preparation seems to have been pretty comprehensively laid out.
1: Absolutely. Farmers are well aware of this. They've been watching this situation unfold overseas for a long time. And I go to various poultry conferences with poultry producers and farmers, and it's a major topic.
0: Kirsty, thank you so much for your time today.
1: Thank you.
0: So that's Kirsty Short, who's a professor of virology at the University of Queensland, talking about, I suppose, the options for vaccination around bird flu. That is happening in some other countries, particularly New Zealand. They've been very proactive, it seems, to vaccinate some of their rarest birds before the arrival of bird flu. But as Kirsty was saying, there are questions over which species do you target? How feasible is it? She also mentions the fact that there's not just one shot to make this vaccination effective, but two, which of course I'd imagine doubles the level of difficulty, right? Because you've got to go back and find the same animals in order to make sure that they are properly immunized against the virus. So it is a complex situation, but there's always more to learn and to understand.

0: look back in anger. And if you've got kids who argue all the time, I do think you can draw some comfort from the fact that, you know, the Gallagher brothers are again talking these days, happily. Coming up, we'll head to the far northwest of New South Wales, where students from all across the state are taking part in a massive sporting competition, which is also a chance to come together and celebrate culture. That's next.
1: When you need the story.
2: There's a range of offences for replica firearms. We want to get to a place where people exercise common sense when they're out in public.
1: When you need the details.
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4: 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Have your say.
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0: Now today, 700 students from across New South Wales will gather in the far northwestern corner of the state for the annual Gadooga Indigenous Games. Gadooga Central School is hosting the event just north of Lightning Ridge, where primary and high school age students will compete in a range of traditional Indigenous games. I can hear the loud hailer of someone outside your office there, Principal Malcolm Banks. How are you this morning?
5: I'm very well. We're very busy at the moment. We're almost right in the full swing of when the games are on.
0: I can hear.
5: That's great. I'm glad you can hear it.
0: I'm sorry to bother you when I know you've got so many things to do. But, yes, so the games have already kicked off. If you were to look out your window, what would you be seeing? What's happening right now?
5: A flood of school students over our oval. There's approximately 710 students here.
0: Wow.
5: Involved in a whole different range of traditional Indigenous games, which run over 9 rounds, and I think we're up to round 5 at the moment.
0: So where are they coming from, Malcolm?
5: We've got schools as far down as Nowra that have made the trip up here. We've got schools from Muswellbrook. We've got a lot of schools from Western Plains. We've got schools from Oak Flats. Basically all over New South Wales, they've made the trek up here to Gadooga.
0: And Malcolm, how long has this event been established for?
5: Look, the event kicked off, I'd say, approximately 22 years ago with some of the Indigenous staff at the school wanting to carry on that culture and make sure that culture was carried on to through our students. And they started up just a very small Indigenous games with some other local schools in the Western Plains. And then it's just grown and grown. And now we're averaging each year well over 600 and 700 students.
0: And what do the students tell you, Malcolm, when you go out and about chatting to them? What are they excited about? Why is there so much chatter going on out there? What does it bring for them?
5: They're excited to be here. We have a very big meet and greet on the Wednesday night, where last night we had Walgett PCYs come in. They do a disco, and all the students are involved in that that are staying at the school. So they meet a lot of the kids then, and then they come out here to the fields today. They're in different teams, and they meet different students from different schools that live in different communities. And not only that, the staff that come here too are involved in refereeing or being a team leader. So it's really broadening our students' horizons that they get involved in.
0: And not only the students, by the sounds of thing, I mean, I'd imagine in Gadooga itself, in the town, suddenly you must triple the population or quadruple the population over those few days.
5: Pretty much quadruple it.
0: So is there a buzz around the town then?
5: Yeah, there is a buzz around in town. It's great to see a lot of our community members down here. It's great to see a lot of visitors that come out from the games from Lightning Ridge and also from our Baubath tourists that come down. And we do get visitors that come with the schools too. So they all come here and watch all the students participate. And then we leave here at about 12:20 and we go across to the school where everyone will be fed lunch. So we're catering for about 1,500 today.
0: Wow. That's a big ask, Malcolm, but it sounds like there's more than enough enthusiasm to go around to make that happen. It's more than just a sporting event, isn't it, though, too? Like, it seems to me there's a lot of cultural elements to the games. Tell me a bit more about those.
5: Look, it's a huge cultural experience for students. This morning we kicked off in our cultural garden where our school dancers danced, and then as they were finishing off their dances, all the students followed our students dancing out around our serpent that we have in the cultural garden, and then around our long neck turtle, and then all came over to the fields here. So there was a lot of significance regarding culture in the cultural garden, and then they came over here, and the games are all the teams are Indigenous names, animal names, so the students get to know what team they're in and announce those teams, and then all the games are traditional Indigenous games that have been played over for generations, but we're using modern equipment to make that a little bit safer for our students.
0: Malcolm, I won't keep you too much longer. I wonder, for your students, so for the students from Gadigal School itself, when all these visitors go home, you know, what has their experience been? How does it enrich, you know, their days at the school?
5: Oh, look, they'll talk about this for the next,

0: two or three months. You know, they'll bring up little things that have happened during the time that they're here, maybe in a game, or maybe what have happened at the disco,
1: yeah,
0: or maybe when they've been at school. You know, they'll talk about it. And we sit down as a school that involves our students and our staff, and we do a very big evaluation on it. And it's great to hear the kids, what they think that we keep in what we do next year, or we say, well, I don't think that worked, we can't do that, or we add this in. And so they get a lot out of it.
1: And what about the staff? I mean, how many staff do you have there at the school?
0: So I've got approximately 28 staff. Okay. That includes teachers, tutors, support staff. They're all involved. So this is an effort that's taken 7 months to put together. So we feed all the people here. So I have a catering crew. I have a crew that organises the games and the marking of the games. I then have another crew that organises our cultural activities for the students in the cultural garden. I then have another crew that organises accommodation. So everybody's involved. Everyone knows their job. And everyone does it. Their job is absolutely first class in what they do. So much so that last Monday I had to travel to Sydney to the New South Wales Public Education Awards, where the school was recognised for its outstanding school achievement, and it was for Indigenous Games.
1: It sounds like you guys could definitely host the Commonwealth Games next time around. I'm just saying that, you know, they're going to be casting around, and you've clearly got all the logistical capabilities and the love and the warmth and the welcome to go around. Thank you so much for your company today, and thanks for talking to us, Malcolm Banks.
0: Thank you very much for having us and your support.
1: Cheers. Bye-bye. It's news time, 11 o'clock.
2: It's 11 o'clock. Good morning. Tony Matthews with ABC News. The New South Wales Premier says allegations a man threatened Gosford MP Liesl Tesh are extremely concerning. A 43-year-old Central Coast man has been charged with using a carriage service to threaten serious harm. He is due to face court today. Police allege he made threats of violence, threats to damage property, and statements indicating an intention to find the MP in public and cause her harm. Chris Minns says Ms. Tesh is respected across the parliament.
3: A genuinely lovely person. So I'm concerned for her on that basis. But secondly, I think it is a huge disincentive for good people that want to get involved in the political process but end up saying, you know what, I don't have to put up with that, and I don't blame them.
2: Sydney's main remand centre is set to become operational around the clock following an increase in bail-refused prisoners. The state government says from October the 1st, the Metropolitan Remand and Reception Centre at Silverwater in the city's west will become the central 24-hour, 7-day-a-week metropolitan intake hub. Minister for Corrections, Analak Chanthavong, says it will free up police and holding cells at police stations.
4: Importantly, this will create a much more secure and a safer environment for both staff and inmates, and will also have the benefit of supporting the police to ensure that they spend less time supervising prisoners and more time on the beat.
2: Victoria's healthcare safety regulator is reviewing a hospital mix-up that saw a woman undergo the wrong operation, which led to tissue being removed from her genitals. Deborah Buchanan was a patient at Joan Kerner Hospital in Sunshine in January and supposed to have a small cancerous lesion removed, but was instead put under the knife for a more substantial procedure. Her lawyer says she was mixed up with another patient, also called Deborah, and has suffered permanent damage. Minister Vicky Ward says it's an extraordinary mistake that should not have happened.
5: It's just awful. What has happened to her is just awful. And it is not acceptable. And I know that there will be a review. Safer Care Victoria is working with Western Health now, and we would never ever want to see this happen again. Like, it's just extraordinary. Just extraordinary.
2: Western Health has cited patient privacy and wouldn't comment on the individual case, but says patients have the right to safe, high-quality care. The New South Wales Industrial Relations Minister says she's considering licensing labour hire firms and has introduced a code of practice in the wake of worker exploitation on fruit farms. A recent Four Corners investigation revealed exploitation of horticultural workers on Coffs Harbour berry farms, including allegations of underpayment and workers wearing nappies due to a lack of toilets. Minister Sophie Kotsis says in the short term, safe work officers have expanded surprise inspections in the riverine and on the North Coast, and they're working with federal law enforcement. The Shadow Energy Minister says the federal government shouldn't force data centres to get their power from renewables. The federal government is pushing ahead with a mandate for AI centres to offset their own energy use, despite pushback from the Queensland and the Northern Territory governments. Dan Tehan says it should be up to developers to determine their own energy mix.
6: We should be technology agnostic when it comes to our energy source, and that's where how you pursue energy abundance in this nation, which means you can actually put downward pressure on prices.
2: Bangladesh's former Prime Minister has given her first media conference since fleeing the country 2 years ago. South Asia correspondent Rachel Clayton reports.
7: Sheikh Hasina stepped down as Prime Minister and fled Bangladesh 2 years ago after facing widespread student-led protests that resulted in 1,400 people being killed. Hasina was convicted of crimes against humanity last year by a Bangladeshi court and sentenced to death. Despite living in New Delhi under India's protection, the 78-year-old did not appear in person and did not show her face, instead addressing a packed room of reporters via an audio link. She reiterated her plan to return to Bangladesh in December, despite facing the death penalty, but would not provide a specific date. Rachel Clayton, ABC News, New Delhi.
2: And Pakistan's men's cricketers have beaten the West Indies by 8 wickets in the second test of their two-match series. Looking at the weather, the chance of showers on the far southern ranges and slopes and along the coastal fringe of the north coast, fine elsewhere. Sunny for Sydney and a top of 18 degrees. Right now it's 12 degrees on the coast and it's 14 in Penrith. The time now, 11:05.
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19: Steve Bidoff is a psychologist and parent educator. Over the decades, many parents have turned to him for advice on how to best care for their kids and how to make sense of their own childhoods. His best-selling books include The Secret of Happy Children, Raising Boys, Raising Girls, and Manhood. But it wasn't until he was in his mid-50s that Steve began to see himself with real clarity. He was having lunch with a friend, a psychiatrist, who began asking Steve a series of fairly pointed questions. And that conversation ended up shifting many things about the way Steve saw himself. I spoke with Steve Bidoff about his story in 2021. Hi, Steve.
20: Hello, Sarah.
19: Tell me about that lunch, Steve. Did you know what was going on? Did you know where you were being led?
20: No, it went from being a really quite comfortable and relaxed conversation to a very puzzling one to then a point of, oh my goodness. And that experience that some people have when they discover something that was going on for a long time and they suddenly realize what it was. And I went spinning back through my memories. And of course, what particularly came to mind was all the embarrassing moments when I'd got it wrong, going right back to little boyhood when I'd just not quite been able to click in on the social plane. And it was a mixture of embarrassment and relief to sort of think, well, that's what was going on. Yes.
19: And what was going on? What did your friend suggest to you?
20: Well, he said, Steve, exactly the words were, you do know, don't you? You've got Asperger's syndrome.
19: You do know. Did you know?
20: No, I didn't. But it did make sense. And it was just so obvious when I realised. But of course, when I was a little boy running around on the Yorkshire coast in the 1950s, that wasn't a... that wasn't something people knew much about. They just thought, what an odd little boy.
19: How did that shift the way you thought about all those moments that you saw in your mind's eye back into your early childhood?
20: Oh, well, let me just give you an example of what I mean by an odd little boy. The first day of primary school, we didn't go to kindy or prep or anything. We just, in those days, just started.

0: straight into school. And the very first day at school, we were sitting at a table, and it was a pretty rough part of England, and some pretty rough kids. And there was a little sort of rat-faced little boy across the table from me, and he kind of stuck his jaw out at me and said, and he must have noticed my lip was already quivering a little bit, you know, first day of school. He said, "We're going to get a gang onto you." Oh. And I'm sure in the world of kids in the street, I should have said something back like, "You and whose army?" or "Oh yeah," or something like
1: You've
0: that.
1: You've spent 60 years thinking of a great comeback, haven't you, Steve?
0: What I actually did, Sarah, this is so sad, I went mute, but what I was thinking was, that's not a grammatical sentence. But I must have grasped the malice that was in there on some level, because when morning recess came along, I just went to the school fence and let myself out of the gate and went home.
1: Just walked home by yourself?
0: I just walked home. Yes, a little five-year-old boy just went off down through the streets back to my house. And my mum's face when I came in the door was, you know, literally jaw-dropping. But it was they had a bit of trouble getting me to go back to school.
1: Did she make you go back that same day, do you remember?
0: I can't remember, but I know there was a lot of shenanigans about it, and eventually they worked something out, which was so kind of gorgeous. Looking back, I was in love with the girl next door, Pamela Goldsborough, who was six, and they persuaded if she would hold my hand, I would go with her the next day. And somehow or other, I got an education, Sarah. I don't know how it worked out.
1: And so it was those kind of misreading or unfamiliarity with expected cues that when your friend the psychiatrist said, "You do know you have Asperger's," that's what leapt to mind.
0: Well, yes. I mean, my boyhood was lovely. I had caring and safe parents and little boyhood. And boys, basically, they don't do a lot of relating. They just run about and play. But the teenage years, of course, are all about conversation. And I could see this thing that people were doing, it's called conversation, and it looked like fun, and especially when girls came into the picture and being able to, you know, talk to a girl. And I would try. I wasn't a quitter. I just would try. And it just didn't quite work. And it was so very lucky that I eventually became a psychologist, because then you learn about this stuff. And there are rules, in a conversation. You don't do all the talking. It's like playing table tennis. You hit the ball and the other person hits it back. And whereas people on the spectrum quite often get anxious, they know something's wrong, so they just keep talking. And so, yeah, so gradually I learned how.
1: Psychology gave you a kind of manual in a way.
0: Yes, and also, of course, I know you learn that there's things called emotions, and you can see them on people's faces, and it helps to navigate with them. But the thing that happened, Sarah, was that having to think about every word that comes out of your mouth and having to be attentive to the emotions of people around you on a deliberate basis is not such a bad thing. There's plenty of people who would, wish that their husband or partner or boss would be able to do that. And so I kind of skipped normal. I went from struggling to kind of super functioning on that. So, yeah, so don't feel sorry for me is what I'm saying.
1: Not at all. How did your wife react when you shared this conversation that you'd had? What was her reaction?
0: Well, I think that was the other part of my joining the human race, Sarah, was that there's a lot of evidence for this, that people who do well on the autism spectrum, it's often because they marry someone who's very, very emotionally intelligent and very warm-hearted. And so that there's you kind of form a team. And so Sharon was basically the one who taught me the language of emotions. And if we were sitting watching a movie, she would make those little noises that people make of sort of sympathy for the character in the film. And I would think, yeah, she's right. That is sad. And of course, you have lots of feelings. You have lots of empathy. People on the spectrum are very empathic, but the language connections to those places are not very well formed. But you can make them. You can build those connections. And so Sharon just kind of brought me through into the human race. And, I've been with her for 45 years, and I know exactly

0: not exclude us or ridicule. You know, it's the kids in school that we worry about who might get bullied or, but luckily now it's very much out in the open, and there are TV shows and one after another, you know, Albert Einstein, you know, dozens and dozens of very contributing people in our culture. Someone once said, if we were all neurotypical, we'd still be sitting in caves talking about our emotions.
1: You describe this town that you were born into as a little bit rough, a slightly rougher part of the UK. It was called Redcar, which is a wonderful name. Tell me more about it. What did it look like, Steve, when you were growing up?
0: It was very unusual, Sarah, because it was on the edge of the Teesside, which is a very tough industrial region of northern England. But because it was on the edge, if you looked in one direction, you saw this beautiful coastline, wide open beaches, the moors behind, the purple heather moors stretching off into the distance. But if you turned the other way, you saw factory smokestacks. And if the wind was in the wrong way, the ICI chemical factory had a terrible pungent smell that sank all over the town. And so my heart was really drawn to the beaches and the cloudy skies. And I just loved the kind of feeling of being lost in the landscape and being out in the wild. And so that's always been a theme of my life. I've always tried to live in the bush, be in the water as much as I possibly can.
1: Did you have free rein as a kid to head off to the coast or out on the moors when you wanted?
0: We lived in the streets in those days. Cars were very few and far between, and we just got around. And it was sometimes very lovely, and sometimes it was a bit rough, and you had to know how to sort of handle yourself. And when I came to Australia, there was this contrast, because where I grew up, if there was any sort of physical problem amongst the kids in the street, you would hit first and then run. But in Australia, fighting between children is very choreographed, and each country has its own choreography. And so in Australia, people do a lot of pushing of chests. They push each other's chests a lot. And then there's this kind of escalating range of obscenities, which they call each other. And if that doesn't work, then they come to blows. And in early high school, a boy came up to me and just pushed me in the chest, and I broke his nose with one punch.
1: You had full of Teesside response to that shove.
0: It was autopilot, and I was ashamed, and my friends were horrified, and, you know, what are you doing? You're a madman. And so it was just, but that was just that's how we did it back home, you know.
1: So your family came out from the UK in 1963 when you were just nine or so. Do you remember that as being a big decision? Were there conversations between your parents? It's a big thing to uproot a family and head across to the other side of the world.
0: Yeah. I mean, at those times, almost half the town emigrated. The steel industry was in collapse, and it was like everyone with any kind of initiative or adventure went to another country. But I remember my mum sitting at the dinner table, and families, and our family certainly, were very emotionally repressed and didn't talk about feelings and didn't show feelings hardly ever at all. But all of a sudden, sitting with our mum having our tea one night, and Dad was away at work, mum just suddenly burst into tears and said, "Do you really want to go to Australia?" You know, and was just sobbing. And as little children, it's a bit disconcerting, and we didn't really know what to say or do. But about 3 weeks later, we were on a plane and coming. Dad was the adventurer he'd always wanted. He came from a much poorer background, and his dreams of, you know, Canada or somewhere had always been in his life. And I'm very grateful to him, because it was a huge... It's always really good to change cultures sometimes. It frees you, and it worked out.
1: What was special about the maths teacher you had in grade nine after you were here at school in Australia?
0: Mr. Caldwell was our teacher in grade nine, and he was our class teacher. And he was first year out, and he had this kind of twinkle in his eye, but he was a very stern teacher. You didn't mess around with him. But he announced, "I'm going to be your class teacher. We, you know, we have class meeting every week. Each week, one of you will tell your, if you're willing to, will tell your life story to the class. Stand out the front and present your life story." And so over the year, we got to hear everyone's story, which was, it's a funny thing with kids. You sit together

0: You haven't a clue what people's lives have been. But then the real bombshell, Sarah, was he said, the other thing he said is, I'm going to visit your parents. In the course of the year, I'll come and talk to your mum and dad about your futures. And he had testing done on the whole class. And as the year progressed, he would come to your house. Now, this was a very rust belt, low income, not educated parent kind of suburb out of Melbourne. And the idea that Mr. Caldwell was coming to your house, some people bought a lounge suite. People wallpapered their living room, Sarah. And sure enough, along he came. And what he did was he would say, you know, to the parents of a girl who was, you know, not going all that well and pretty rough and tough, your daughter has the IQ that could get her to university. She could be a lawyer. She could be a doctor. Please, you know, have a think about your plans for her, because this was the time everyone left after year nine. And he made that not the case. He wrangled with people and said, I promise you, you know, your daughter will love year 10 and she'll go well and she's doing well in my maths class. Give her a chance.
1: What an incredible impact he would have had on that community.
0: Absolutely. And I think that he went on. I discovered he went on to become a professor of education, one of the leading experts in the administration of schools in the world. And he was only just cutting his teeth with us guys. Wonderful guy.
1: So you kept on at high school here in Australia and began university at just 16. Were your parents proud of you for that, Steve? That's such a young age to start tertiary study.
0: Yeah, but it didn't last long. That pride didn't last long, Sarah, because I was hopelessly out of my depth. And I'd chosen badly. I chose physics because I thought I liked physics because I liked our physics teacher at school. And, of course, at university, the physics lecturer has a stunning lack of charisma. And so I failed badly. Within 2 years, I'd completely dropped out. And so mum and dad were pretty upset and perplexed. And it became just a bit of a disaster.
1: My guest is psychologist and parent educator Steve Bidulph. Where did you live, Steve, after you dropped out of uni and things weren't great at home?
0: Oh, well, yes, it's a pattern. I was thinking about this morning, we'd be talking about it, and it's very familiar to any youth worker who's listening, where the teenagers, especially boys, start not getting along with their parents. And my poor mum and dad, they just couldn't make head nor tail of me. An Aspie teenager is very hard to work with. And so I went on the usual thing where I kind of left home and wandered around the Australian East Coast. But there was always people kept showing up who were helpful. And because my parents were in the Uniting Church, or was then the Methodist Church, there were youth workers and there were people who kind of looking out for you. And just little by little, those people started to kind of appear in my life, and in the end found me a place to live that was close to the university so I could go back. And then they found me a job so I could earn enough money to go back. And all of a sudden I was, and by now I was about the same age as the other students as well, which might have helped. And I met Sharon that year as well. And suddenly I was like, I love psychology and I love my job that I was working in was helping kids who couldn't read. And I really liked the feeling of being of some use to somebody. And these kids responded, and it was a turning point.
1: One of those youth workers who helped get you back on track was called Jean Grigor.
0: Scottish name, yes.
1: Jean Grigor. What kind of conversations could you have with her, Steve, that were maybe different from the kind of communication that you'd had with your parents or other kids your own age?
0: Yes, well, I think it's kind of shocking to realise that in many families, and certainly in Sharon's family even more so, people never just sat down and asked you how you were going. You didn't have those kind of conversations of how you're feeling, what's happening for you, and them telling you their feelings. People didn't really listen to each other. What happens then is you don't develop any kind of connections on the inside. And you don't have a sense of self. And so my sense of self was almost like a ghost walking down the street, hovering about, hitchhiking up and down the coast, feeling like you were kind of gradually disappearing. What was it Bilbo Baggins said? Like you're butter that's been spread too thin. And Jean would ask you a question and then she would listen and then she'd ask another question and then she'd listen. And we would have long commutes that we would do together because of the work she was doing. And I would talk my little tongue off. And what happens still today, young people are really often very abandoned by the adults and they've only got mum and dad and it's never enough to just have mum and dad. And so someone who could listen to you and reflect back to you and of course tell you things like, you know, people would tell me I had a good heart. And it was, you could almost hear them thinking like, you know, you're a disaster on so many levels, but you've got a good heart, you know? And so, you know, if someone says you're good with children, you think, wow, you know, and it's so important to say to young people, if you see them shining in some way, tell them that.
1: You went on to become a family therapist in Launceston in Tasmania. In order to become a good therapist, do you have to work through your own demons first?
0: Yes. The way we trained, you see, today if you train as a psychologist, you do lots of tutorials with lots of PowerPoint slides and you get some handbooks of how to do cognitive behavior therapy and that's pretty much it. It's very left-brained logical stuff. But the research is very clear. You can only help people if you have suffered yourself. That's not enough on its own. You have to have suffered yourself and you have to have addressed that and come through that in some way. And so the way we trained as therapists in the 1970s, 1980s was you sit in a room and you get taken to pieces and put back together again. And you look at your own stuff and it's pretty hairy. You get through a lot of Kleenex tissues but it's just the most brilliant thing because, you know, I learned how to cry. And I learned how to mobilize anger in a safe way. And I learned to not to survive my childhood, but be able to take it lightly and not repeat the mistakes of my childhood. Now, it doesn't make you fixed. There's always something to be working on, but it starts the process. And you realize that you will always be an imperfect human being just working on your stuff. So when I sit with a client, they hopefully don't have the feeling of someone who's altogether patronizingly reaching down to them. When I train therapists, two-thirds of the therapists in my courses had been physically or sexually abused. That was just what we discovered as we worked together. That was how I first came to realize this epidemic that we have in the Western world. It was from working with trainee therapists. And they were always the most brilliant therapists when they'd been trained. The ones who'd had a smooth, easy life were lovely people, but they did not have that thing which any client can sense that you've made the journey, that you know about suffering. And so you have a credibility and an empathy that is real.
1: Before you studied psychology and became a therapist, you spent some time in a village in New Guinea. How did you end up there?
0: I saw an advertisement on a university tutorial room for this thing called the village scheme. And you could go to New Guinea and you could go with a Papua New Guinean student when they returned to their village. And so my friend Bernard was a student teacher in the Goroka Teachers College, but he came from West New Britain and his family was still living in a village in the mountains. All of a sudden found myself living in the tropics of Papua New Guinea and was amazing, very amazing.
1: What struck you about the way that people related to one another and how that was different from the way you'd grown up?
0: Yes, this was a real lifelong change because it's influenced all of my parenting books. And I know other people who've lived in third world countries have the same experience that people were extraordinarily affectionate and warm and happy. And, you know, it's a terrible stereotype to, you know, say that happy people of the third world because the conditions were pretty rough. But there was a capacity for closeness and caring, which

0: It was extended to include me, but was just there all the time. And what it teaches you, Sarah, is when you come back, because you look at people and you think, this is a very buttoned-up culture, and people here are in walking emotional cripples is the normal state for Westerners. And the capacity for joy that I've seen in other places is just not here. What the has gone wrong? And so you know, the first book I wrote was called The Secret of Happy Children. Yeah, wouldn't that be a kind of nice idea?
1: Tell me about that, what you were seeing among the parents in the community that you lived in, and by this time you were living with Sharon, your wife, in Tasmania. Why did there need to be a book about happy children?
0: Launceston, especially at that time, was a mill town, a blue-collar mill town. And the mums and dads who were coming with their children were very loving and cared about their children a lot. And probably the biggest lesson of my first couple of years working with families there was, these are better human beings than me. They're just so dedicated and selfless and putting in all this effort and completely living their lives for their children, and it's still not working very well. You know, the boys likely to go to prison, and the girls likely to be terribly mistreated, and so there had to be a way to fix this. And what it was that blue-collar parenting was often very, very negative. And I'd come from Yorkshire, which was the world capital of negative parenting. And so I knew what I was seeing here, Sarah. And so the Secret of Happy Children book, which has now been around for 37 years, was saying, look, it actually works better to tell your kids what's good about them than what's bad about them. It's really good to cuddle babies and
1: so play
0: with toddlers.
1: So was this really revolutionary at the time, Steve? It seems such a given now, but was this something new to the people that you were working with?
0: Well, we built this city, Sarah. This wasn't how it was, you know. And the same with when I wrote Raising Boys, dads didn't play with their children and they didn't push strollers, and they wanted to. It just wasn't allowed. It wasn't what men were supposed to do. A man was supposed to be a walking wallet. Isn't that a heartbreaking thing, Sarah?
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1: Parenting educator and author Steve Bidoff is my guest on Conversations. 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
3: Hello, Tony Matthews with the latest from the newsroom. A Melbourne woman who mistakenly had tissue removed from her genitals in a hospital mix-up hopes taking legal action will prevent it from happening to others. Deborah Buchanan was meant to undergo a minor procedure to remove a cancerous lesion at Joan Kerner Hospital in Sunshine in January, but woke up to find the wrong operation had been done. Ms. Buchanan later found out the hospital had mixed her up with another woman, also called Deborah. The federal government is spending hundreds of millions of dollars on up to 450 new high-speed long-range missiles. The weapons will be installed on all Air Force fighter planes, including the Super Hornets, Growlers and F-35 jets. And Facebook's parent company Meta says one of its AI models hacked another company during cybersecurity testing. It follows similar breaches by rivals Anthropic and OpenAI.
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1: On Conversations, my guest is parenting educator and author Steve Bidoff. Steve, you were describing how when your first books came out more than 30 years ago now, the ideas of positive parenting and the importance of physical closeness with kids for both mums and dads, they were quite new ideas for some.

0: grandparents. How had that played out in your own family?
1: When my dad was dying, he was in hospital and I stayed in hospital with him. And one day he told me about me being a newborn baby and he put me in the pram because Mum was exhausted. We just got home. He put his newborn son into the pram and he pushed it around the corner into the high street. And when he got into the high street, he was seeing these people frowning and looking stern. And then some little street urchins started running behind him and calling out things to him. And when Dad was telling me the story, he suddenly, because he's lying in a hospital bed on a morphine drip, he hesitated. And I thought, oh, maybe he's just going back to sleep. But I just checked. I said, Dad, what were the kids calling? And he said, they were saying, your dad's your mum. And Dad said he was so embarrassed and humiliated that because he was a shy man, and he just ducked down a side street and went back around the block and went home. And so I had this sudden picture, because Dad knew what I did for a living. He knew I was the advocate of fathering and so on. And he was really telling me in this story, I think, we really wanted to, I really wanted to be a hands-on dad. And I think millions of men in the 20th century, their hearts, they wanted to cuddle their babies. They wanted to play with their kids.
0: How had this idea that fathers in particular had to be distant and had to be unemotional, how did that grow up and how did you try to dismantle it?
1: We just didn't realise the impact. The 20th century, especially the first half of it, was a nightmare for families. Most men were involved in planetary wars. There was hammer blow after hammer blow. And to me as a therapist, something that comes 30 years later is kind of only just after the first one. And dealing with that mostly meant shutting down, perhaps using alcohol to self-medicate, but mostly becoming very, very numb. And so if a dad who's with his little boy and his little boy starts to cry because it's seen a dead pet on the road or something, as that boy starts to cry, the nature of our minds is we will want to start crying as well. But that dad, if he thinks he's going to start crying, he's seen his friends' bodies dismembered in fields of fire. His felt experience is, if I start crying, I will never stop. I'll go mad. And so he feels this massive discomfort. And the only way he knows that to fix that is to change the child. And so he'll yell at the boy or he'll hit the boy with the side of his hand and say, you cut that out, stop sniffling. And you have that as part of the culture. And because that was so commonplace, it became the culture. But the harm that Dad did was that men were not emotionally available to their children. And so as kids grew up, there was a rift. And so one of the things we began to realize was that if you take 100 men, and I've done this many times, 100 men in the room, 30 of those men barely speak to their fathers. Another 30 have what you might call a prickly relationship. Another 30 would have a token, dutiful, go through the motions. But only 10 men out of 100 are actually close to their dads. Now, I started talking about this in my shows that I do. That was my work for 20 years, was just doing live shows, basically doing group therapy with 1,000 people at a time. And as I told these stories, Sarah, it wasn't intentional. I was just trying to explain something. But what I saw in front of me was men starting to weep in the room. And men would sometimes leave. They just would leave. And I'd speak to the ushers afterwards and they'd say, look, that guy he just was in tears. He just left in tears. And so we were tapping into some of that pain. And that's important because if you feel that grief of what's called the father wound that ran like a Grand Canyon through the culture, feeling it is the first step to healing. And if you get in touch with that, then you will want to be a different dad to your son and your daughter. But I had to lighten up my shows because it's not a good outcome. You don't want people to not make it to the end. Yeah, a lot more humour went in after that.
0: Do you feel, Steve, that you've witnessed then a cultural reorientation? Like that description of those kind of stern fathers seems so different from my husband or the fathers I know of this generation and younger. Does it feel like that to you, that you've really witnessed a kind of revolution in the way that dads in particular respond to their kids?
1: Absolutely. There's a fantastic redemption of fatherhood. And if we see a man pushing a stroller, we barely blink now. That's absolutely normal. And so we've

0: We've fixed that. We're mopping up the residuals of messed up masculinity, which oddly seems to be in positions of leadership and power now.
1: You've got a bit of work left there to do, I think, Steve. this description of grief, or the acknowledgement of grief that was there for so many men, is partly connected to their own fathers, but bigger than that. And you write in this new book that manhood was partly written out of a grief that you and Sharon had gone through together. What happened during her second pregnancy, Steve?
0: This was a story that I chose to tell in the new book because it was wanting to illustrate something that other people might be able to take some value from. And that was that we had a miscarriage that happened of our second pregnancy, and the timing of it was such that we spent one day in the hospital progressively losing our hope for baby. And then the next day I had to run a weekend training workshop with 18 people, and there wasn't a lot of time. I had enough sense to tell the people, you know, we've just lost a pregnancy and I'm a bit knocked around. I haven't had much sleep, but I was there for them and that was my job. And so in the months that followed, I just went into a kind of a very grey place. And because of Sharon's background, I think she was grieving on her own, and it was terrible. It was just the world was just very grey. And one day I wandered out to the seminar room that we had built on our farm where we did our work, and it's a beautiful chapel-like sort of a space with big skylights and the light streaming in. And I picked up my guitar and I sat on the floor and I started to do this thing which anyone who plays the piano or plays an instrument, you do this quite often. You just kind of muck about and something comes to you to play. And I was suddenly playing these chords, and the chords were from a Rolling Stones song, which is Goodbye Ruby Tuesday. Ruby Tuesday is the name of the song. And all of a sudden, I was just weeping and I was bending forwards, my head, you know, arched over the guitar, my head on the floor, tears just streaming out of me. But the psychologist part of my brain, Sarah, was thinking, whoa, there you go. You know, this really needed to happen, and this is all right. And so I was 99% grief and 1% watching it thinking, this is probably what I needed. And then the cognitive connection, that this was a song, of course, about a girl. And so the grief I had was that we had a son that really, I hadn't admitted this to myself, but it was a daughter that I really wanted, and that in my mind was what we had lost. And so after that, I was a different man, and my heart had opened up again, and I was just a different human being. And we were able to go ahead and in time have, you know, a fantastic daughter, and I wasn't holding anything back. And so that was a case of music being the thing that opened the floodgates. And whatever it is, whether it's listening to other men's stories, I've seen this happen in men's groups, it's just that suddenly everything that was held in is coming through. It's just the natural way our bodies are designed to move through the enormous sadness of being alive in this world.
1: Well, let's talk more about what our bodies do and what they can tell the other parts of us. This new book begins with a story of a patient, Andy, that you had many years ago. What's her story and why are you including it?
0: Andy was a patient of mine in the 1980s, and she was a young mum, and she was also a doctor, a GP. And she had an experience where she was in a train station, a suburban train station in the car park, in the middle of the day, and a young man in the distance called out to her. And like most young women and most GPs in those days, her whole character was to be helpful and to be obliging. And this young man was clearly wanting something or needing some sort of help, and he was away off still. But as she was kind of leaning over towards to go and see what he wanted, in the very pit of her stomach, as she told me about this experience, a little twinge happened down in her belly, and she found herself jumping into the car, locking the doors, by now in almost a full state of panic,

0: and screaming out of the car park and thinking to herself, what's the matter with me? And, you know, she could see him in the rearview mirror, standing, looking in her direction. She didn't understand what on earth was going on. Got home, her little daughters were being minded, and she spent, got pretty quickly taken up into the day, put it out of her mind. But that night on the evening news, the headline story of the local news, a young woman coming into that car park, probably just minutes after her, had been assaulted by that man. And when Andy's husband came into the lounge room, he found her sobbing on the couch because she was just putting together, it had almost been her. Was it her fault that it happened to the other young woman? Should she have done something? But it was literally seconds after her leaving. And so she was my patient because several years later, she was still having a lot of post-traumatic stress issues. And part of rebuilding her, part of her rebuilding her own mental health was to start on that foundation, that she had a very wise intuition that had saved her life.
1: And you think it wasn't just luck? It was something active in her that saved her life? Talk me through how that might have happened.
0: What we know about now, and this is the thing that neuroscience has arrived at, is that our ordinary conscious mind is very focused. Its job is to be focused. It only picks up about a 1/100th of what our senses are taking in, whereas our senses come from our ancient past. It's the wild creature in us that knew when the birds went quiet in the forest, you just waited to see what was going to happen. And so your body is taking in lots and lots of cues all the time. Your hippocampus, which is in the center of your brain, is running that past every memory you've ever had. And if there's anything that doesn't fit, it alerts the amygdala, which sits right next door, and the amygdala is an alarm system. And the amygdala sends a message down your vagus nerve, which wraps the biggest nerve in the body, wraps around your heart, your stomach, down to your intestines. It goes all over through the midline of your body, and it sends you signals. Now, psychologists call this sort of parallel processing, but I call it super sense because I think it's amazing. You know, if you go down the middle of your body, there'll be a part of you that is actually thinking, is this guy making sense, or is this a load of rubbish, or should I have gone to the bathroom before I did this interview? There's something going on down there. And the thing is, it's not just in emergencies. It's happening all the time. It's happening every second you're alive.
1: Can we always trust it, though, Steve? I mean, aren't sometimes we think our instinct is telling us something, but actually we're just misguided or we don't have enough information?
0: This is so important. That was my next thing to say, is it's not infallible. So we all sometimes have signals that are to do with the baggage and are really not the case. And so I have a friend who's a Vietnam veteran in Coffs Harbour, and he was going pretty well, but then he started having anxiety attacks. And it turned out, this was again back in the 80s, he had a Vietnamese family had moved into his street, and he was having anxiety attacks because there was Vietnamese people in his world again. And he spent, like every soldier there, spent a lot of time being frightened out of his wits. And he did a brilliant thing, Sarah. He made the connection, and he went down and got to know that family and became good friends with them and ended up eating with them. In the end, he actually went back to Vietnam, and he taught his own amygdala, if you like, that these are lovely people and I'm absolutely safe. And so always the thing is not to believe your gut feelings. It's just consult with them and say, you know, and you can talk to them, say, you know, is this this? And if your stomach clenches a bit more, you know you're onto something.
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1: Today it's my conversation with author and psychologist Steve Bidulph. You use the metaphor of a four-story mansion to explain how the different parts of us work together. Give me a tour of this, please, Steve. What's going on in the different levels of our mansion?
0: Yes, now this is a beautiful metaphor for the architecture of the mind and the way the

0: It works. And on the ground floor, you've got your body, and if it hasn't had breakfast and if it hasn't had a good night's sleep, things are not going to go that well. And also, of course, this is where the wild creature messages are happening as well. So it's a pretty fertile ground down there. You come up one level of the mansion, and that's where your feelings are, your regular, ordinary emotions. And that's kind of like the disco dance floor of your mansion. It's pretty colorful and alive. And as we've said, emotions are really important because they're the things that are your power source for living. But they're also something you can get stuck in or lost in. And so luckily we've evolved a third floor on our mansion, which is cognitive clarity and reasoning. So if you have someone who's stuck in their feelings and everyone's got a friend who's just so, you know, emotes all over the place all the time, and they're lovely but very tiresome, they really need to go up into their head and do some thinking. You know, what are your options? You know, what are some solutions? Equally, there are people who are trapped on the third floor who think and think and think, and they go, you know, they're just a torrent of words, and they really probably need to go downstairs and get in touch with what's really driving them. They tend to be men and they tend to be boring, and so it's a good idea.
1: So that's the first, second and third floor. What's left? What's on the fourth floor?
0: Yes, well, after a while, you go up on the third floor, there's a bit of a trapdoor in the ceiling. You just suddenly, one day you notice there's a trapdoor in the ceiling, and there's a bit of a chink of light coming through, and even, you're not sure, but maybe the sound of birds or music or something, and you go and get a ladder and you shove this trapdoor and it opens up, and what do you know? There's a rooftop garden. Up on the top of your mind, on the mansion of your mind, is this rooftop garden. It's open to the sky. There's nature. There's the cosmos spinning above you. There's other people. They're kind of like you. And this is my way of explaining spirituality, that you are not lost in your own little skin. Really, we don't even exist in our own little skin. We're just leaves on the tree. And this is a very freeing thing, Sarah. The reason as a retired psychologist, I come to this is that you can only function when you have all four floors have got the lights turned on. You have this wonderful mobility and spaciousness inside your own mind, and you can travel up and down at will. And as you do that, you're a unified system. Your mind will unify what you believe in, what you feel, what you think, and what your gut is telling you will begin to point the same way, and that your life will never be the same.
1: That fourth level of spirituality, or the rooftop garden as you describe it, is that the level that has motivated the advocacy work you've done for refugees over the decades?
0: One of the things about having Asperger's syndrome, Sarah, is that you don't have a herd instinct. And so you don't get that kind of feeling of going along with the crowd. And I saw this happening in, for instance, in Greta Thunberg's experience, where she learned about climate change and she decided it was up to her to fix it, that the grown-ups were not addressing something, even though they were acknowledging it was really, really important. I've often experienced something very similar. I got enormously distressed in the early 2000s about Australia's treatment of refugees, and a particular tragedy that happened, which was the CivEx sinking, where 300 women and children were drowned in a boat. And I was involved in the church, in the Uniting Church in Bellingen, where I live. And some of us had this thing that we just can't let this go. And that for us, what that spirituality meant was that they were women and kids who drowned on the way to Australia in an ocean that was crisscrossed by jumbo jets flying routinely to and fro, was under intense surveillance by our government. And I felt I can't be at peace with myself unless I do something about this. Women and children are my life's work, and I had to do something. And so with a group of us, we decided that we would build a memorial to those people, because if they'd been Westerners in a jumbo jet that had crashed, there would have been years of inquiries and grief and caring for those people. But they had drowned coming here because we had their husbands here. Our visa laws had meant the husbands couldn't be and they were just mums and kids trying to be with their dads. And so what we found happened was as we began to voice our feelings about this, all over the country, our schools and churches and communities knew what we were talking about. And so we ended up over 4 years building a national memorial that involved 300 pieces of artwork that now stands on the Canberra lakeshore as a memorial to each individual who drowned. Big poles for the adults and little poles for the children with their names on and with a beautiful artwork. That was the most spiritual thing I've ever done in my life. But it could be surfing that you do. It could be going to rave parties. It could be making music. It could be growing a garden. Spirituality is anything you do which takes you out of yourself. Because out of yourself is a really good place to be.
1: You're a granddad now. How does that compare to being a dad, being a parent?
0: Oh, it explains the journey, which if I could be a dad, if I could have dadhood over again, I would be so much less uptight, Sarah.
1: You'd be a granddad as a dad, would you?
0: Yeah, and I think every grandparent would. I was just too worried and too stressed and too worried about, you know, being a breadwinner and those things. And I think that conveys itself to your family. You pass on your stress. And so, yeah, if anyone wants to improve their family that's listening to the program, you know, remember that hurry is the enemy of love. And if you slow down, anything in your life, if you slow it down, it'll go better.
1: That little boy who was running wild on the beaches in Yorkshire, where does that wildness in you get its outlet now in your grandfatherly years?
0: It's back again, Sarah. Yeah, I'm becoming more of a little boy every day. And I love kayaking. I love swimming in the ocean. And I'm a responsible adult, but I know how to hang loose now, and it's really great.
1: Steve, thank you so much for being my guest on Conversations.
0: Thank you for being such a wonderful conversationalist. Thank you.

I spoke with Steve Bidoff in 2021. This conversation was made on the lands of the Gadigal, Turrbal and Yagara peoples. The producer was Nicola Harrison and the executive producer was Carmel Rooney. I'm Sarah Kanoski. Thanks for listening.

0: 12 o'clock, good afternoon. Tony Matthews with ABC News. Victoria's Health and Safety Body will review how a woman was mistakenly put under the knife for the wrong surgery in what's been described as an extraordinary hospital identity mix-up. Dinushi Dias reports.
1: Deborah Buchanan was meant to undergo a minor procedure at Joan Kerner Hospital to remove a cancerous lesion from her pelvic area in January. But when she woke up, she discovered she had undergone a more serious operation with tissue removed from her genitals. Miss Buchanan's lawyer, Erin Monsalvia, says it's one of the worst hospital blunders she's seen.
2: It is a complete systemic failure.
1: While Minister Vicky Ward says the awful mistake will be reviewed by Safer Care Victoria.
3: It is not acceptable.
1: Miss Buchanan will be seeking compensation for damages and a formal apology from Western Health.
0: Western Health has cited patient privacy and wouldn't comment on the individual case, but says patients have the right to safe, high-quality care. The New South Wales government is proposing new laws that will expand police powers to crack down on organised crime, which involves facial recognition technology and a national database of ID photos. Nandini Deer reports.
4: If the bill passes Parliament, New South Wales would become the third state to join the National Driver Licence Facial Recognition Solution, a database used to share ID photos. Police Minister Yasmin Catley says the new legislation would prevent fraudulent activity.
5: Strengthening the system to help prevent people's identities being wrapped up in organised criminal conduct.
4: New South Wales Council for Civil Liberties President Timothy Roberts says the laws are deeply concerning.
6: They have to slow down, stop and seek community consultation on these sort of proposals.
4: Police access to unredacted photos from toll roads is also forming part of the bill.
0: An expert witness has told the Royal Commission on Anti-Semitism, misogynistic attitudes are the most common predictor of young men and boys being driven to extremist ideologies. Gavin Coote has more.
7: A survey of 1,100 boys aged between 13 and 17 found almost 40% support violent extremist ideologies. The study author, Sarah Meagher, from the University of Melbourne, has told the Commission there's a significant correlation between misogynist views and extremist attitudes right across the ideological spectrum.
8: More so the males and females, but teenage girls were also quite likely, or surprisingly likely, to agree with some of these harmful attitudes.
7: She told the inquiry until recently there's been a limited understanding of how views on gender feeds into mass violence.
0: The Australian Human Rights Commission is urging the federal government to halt legislation paving the way for billions of dollars worth of cuts to the National Disability Insurance Scheme until significant concerns are addressed. More from National Disability Affairs reporter Naz Campanella.
9: The commission says it recognises the NDIS needs reform, but it wants the government to slow down the pace of reform and take a more considered approach to protecting the human rights of Australians with disability. It comes as senators sit for a final day of evidence at an inquiry examining draft legislation which would pave the way for more than $30 billion worth of

0: cuts to the NDIS over the next 4 years. The bill includes provisions to increase automated decision-making and to tighten eligibility, which will reduce participant numbers by more than 200,000. The government says the changes are necessary to ensure the scheme's viability and restore public confidence in it.
1: The federal government is spending hundreds of millions of dollars on up to 450 new high-speed long-range missiles. The weapons will be installed on all Air Force fighter planes, including the Super Hornets, Growlers and F-35 jets. And Gianni Infantino will remain the president of FIFA for now after soccer's world governing body reaffirmed its full support of his leadership. FIFA's Secretary General says mistakes made have been acknowledged at a crisis meeting in Morocco, where Mr. Infantino has apologised for errors he made regarding a plan to sell off stakes in FIFA competitions to private investors, which was roundly condemned by member associations before ultimately being scrapped. Looking at the weather for New South Wales, the chance of showers on the far southern ranges and slopes and along the coastal fringe of the north coast, fine elsewhere. Sunny for Sydney today and a top of 18 degrees. Staying sunny for tomorrow and 18. Mostly sunny on Saturday and 19, with the high chance of showers on Sunday. It's 12:05.
2: G'day, welcome to The World Today. I'm Andy Park, coming to you from Gadigal Land in Sydney. Nice to be with you. This Thursday, a suspected Russian drone armed with explosives found at a German airport, one of Europe's largest cargo hubs. And do the Democrats have a new rising star in Michigan's Abdul Al-Sayed?
3: I've been an Abdul in Michigan my whole life. This is like the best place in the world to be Abdul. You know why? Because Michiganders are big-hearted. They're open-minded. They're earnest and they're gritty. And Michiganders are sick and tired of BS politics coming in to divide us.
2: First up, if you ever needed a medical procedure, you'll know you repeatedly get asked to confirm your name and date of birth. It's standard practice and makes this next story even more shocking. A Melbourne woman says doctors removed parts of her genitals whilst performing the wrong operation on her. The peak body for health consumers in Australia says while serious medical mix-ups are rare, healthcare operators often fail to adequately take responsibility for mistakes like these. Here's Bridget Fitzgerald.
4: It's the kind of scenario that beggars belief. Deborah Buchanan woke up from what she believed was routine surgery to find she'd undergone the completely wrong procedure.
5: I stood up, walked over to the bathroom door, and I just got in the bathroom door and I hemorrhaged everywhere. So I called the nurse, she came in. I said, "Can you explain why I'm bleeding so badly?" She said, "Oh, that's part of the operation." And I said, "What operation?" I said, "I had it on here." And as I touched it, it was still there. I stood up, walked over to the bathroom door, and I just got in the bathroom door, and I hemorrhaged everywhere. So I called the nurse, she came in. I said, "Can you explain why I'm bleeding so badly?" She said, "Oh, that's part of the operation." And I said, "What operation?" I said, "I had it on here."
4: Speaking to the Nine Network, Deborah Buchanan says she was in hospital to have a small cancerous lesion removed from her pelvic area. Instead, the 69-year-old grandmother says she had parts of her genitals removed. She says the pain from the procedure has affected every part of her life.
5: You can't do this. You can't make a mistake on a person. It's not like breaking a cup. It's life to them.
4: Deborah Buchanan says when staff at the Joan Kerner Women's and Children's Hospital in St Albans called for Deborah, both she and another woman in pre-op realised they had the same first name. When she offered her surname to clarify, staff told her she was the one they were after. Later, she says the hospital attributed the mix-up to the fact there were two Deborahs in the waiting room and that they were understaffed. Erin Monsalfier is a senior associate with Carbone Lawyers, who is acting for Deborah Buchanan.
6: Honestly, it was so shocking it sounded unbelievable, really. it's one of those things that you just don't expect to happen. I mean, we put our trust in the public health system, and patients deserve to receive treatment which meets the standard of care that's expected.
4: The lawyer says there'll soon be legal proceedings in the Supreme Court to make a claim for compensation, arguing the incident points to a systemic failure.
7: If those procedures, policies and safeguards had been followed, this would never have happened.
4: Dr. Elizabeth Devney is the CEO of the Consumer Health Forum of Australia.
8: Too many times we see incidents similar to this where there are a chain of failures, identity, consent, safety checks.
4: The patient at the centre of the medical mix-up insists she's never met the surgeon who performed the incorrect procedure, and that troubles Elizabeth Devney.
8: An apology is clearly necessary, but an apology is not a remediation plan. But what really troubles me, almost as much as what happened to start with, is the afterwards. When healthcare causes serious harm, people need coordinated care. They need clear communication. They need support. And someone needs to take responsibility for all of that. And it shouldn't be left to the person who's been harmed to navigate this aftermath all on their own.
4: And the consumer advocate says there can be a tendency for institutions to deal with an incident rather than the person.
8: A safe culture isn't one that where nobody makes a mistake. It's one where concerns are actually heard. The system stops, deals with it, and the organisation takes full responsibility for the harm that has occurred.
4: In a statement, Western Health Chief Operating Officer John Ferraro said the provider is unable to comment on individual patients to protect privacy and confidentiality, but that in line with statutory requirements after adverse events, the hospital provides an apology and undertakes a review of the incident.
2: Bridget Fitzgerald reporting there. Labor is threatening to pull the plug on its gambling advertising reforms as it faces sustained pressure to make significant changes to the bill. The Coalition and the Greens say they both won't support the bill without significant amendments. It comes as research reveals 600,000 Australian teens below the age of 18 gamble every year. And the peak body for wagering services warns gamblers may look to offshore illegal markets if further crackdowns are brought in. Here's Kimberly Price.
9: The Greens, the crossbenchers and the Coalition, an unlikely team pushing for greater gambling reform, in line with Peter Murphy's 2022 landmark gambling inquiry. The opposition argues despite Labor's promise to limit gambling ads, there are loopholes in the proposed legislation. Anne Webster is a Nationals frontbencher.
10: Ads will continue in children's primetime TV. They will continue right up to 5 minutes before the game. They'll be able to do gambling ads when there's a goal scored, which currently does not exist. Will this bill make it better or worse? It will make it worse. If gambling ads are going to increase because of this bill, that's a fail. An absolute fail.
9: Under Labor's reforms, children would be blocked from viewing gambling ads and adults given the option to opt out across all online platforms in the proposed triple lock system. Gambling organisations say they will not accept tougher restrictions. Kai Cantwell is the Chief Executive of Responsible Wagering Australia, the peak body for the nation's licensed wagering service providers.
11: And the reason being that the triple lock proposed in the legislation as it is some of the most comprehensive regulation when it comes to gambling advertising or any advertising in the world. The triple lock is effectively a blanket ban.
9: Kai Cantwell believes further restrictions on gambling will push bettors to other illegal services.
11: The offshore market in Australia is already 36% of the total market. That is $3.9 billion every year. Every further restriction that is placed on our industry creates a risk of driving more consumers to that offshore market.
12: We haven't seen a massive increase in the number of people who use offshore unlicensed gambling sites. There is some argument always by the gambling industry every time a new regulation is imposed that suggests this will happen. There's no evidence of it occurring.
9: Associate Professor Charles Livingston is a gambling researcher at Monash University's School of Public Health. He describes the government's proposal as a step sideways in reform.
12: I don't think it's going to change the number of advertisements that kids see if they're sitting down watching the football. They won't see ads during a football game, but after 8:30, they can show ads at any time. there's a break in play. So very little has changed, actually.
9: And Charles Livingston believes people will be unaware of an opt-out system on gambling ads.
12: We know from SBS, which already has an opt-out system on its

0: gambling in the country.
1: I think any notion that this is somehow part of our cultural DNA or that, you know, Australians just love a punt ignores the reality that we have some of the laxest regulations.
0: Labor sources have told the ABC they're willing to shelve the legislation rather than overhaul it. Annika Wells is a communications minister.
2: I'm having constructive discussions with both the shadow communications minister for the Coalition and the shadow communications spokesperson for the Greens. We'll keep those discussions going. We'd love to see this pass.
3: That's Communications Minister Annika Wells ending that report by Kimberly Price and Nikki Sorbello. I'm Andy Park. 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Just search for The World Today. Overseas now to Europe, and a drone armed with explosives has been found at a German airport, one of Europe's largest cargo hubs. A DHL cargo plane that was diverted from landing also hit an unidentified object. Germany has launched a counter-terrorism investigation after the incident at the airport, which is a major hub for one Ukrainian airline. Alexandra Humphreys filed this report.
4: At the Leipzig-Halle airport in eastern Germany sits a Ukrainian plane on the tarmac, emblazoned with the message, "Be brave like Kherson." Nearby, a robot rolls in to investigate a recently discovered drone laden with explosives. A second unidentified object hit a DHL cargo plane as it climbed away from the airport overnight, the aircraft receiving minor damage and landing safely after diverting. Germany's Interior Minister Alexander Dobrindt believes the incidents reveal a new level of threat.
5: First of all, I must say that we have to assume we are dealing with a very serious security-related incident here. My assessment is that we are dealing with a hybrid attack scenario.
4: The minister discouraging speculation about who was behind the attack as the investigation gets underway, but did suggest a hostile government could be involved, emphasising the level of professional preparation and execution.
5: We are dealing with a contest here which possibly involves foreign powers. That will be part of the investigations. Actions clearly intended to cause significant uncertainty in Germany, not just at airports, but in other locations as well, not only involving drones, but other measures too. And this is part of the hybrid threat landscape we're experiencing today.
4: The Leipzig-Halle airport in eastern Germany is a major base for Ukraine's Antonov Airlines and is used by NATO allies for transporting military goods. German airports are already on high alert after a series of unauthorised drone flights at sites including military facilities, energy terminals, seaports and logistics companies. Federal police have suggested the flights could have been organised by Russian agents, something Moscow has denied. Further east, 21 people have been killed in escalating attacks in Ukraine. With Kyiv's missile defences severely depleted, President Volodymyr Zelensky says extra supplies of interceptors could have saved lives. John Foreman is a former UK defence attaché in both Moscow and Kyiv.
6: There were 900 ballistic missiles fired at Ukraine in 2025. Many were shot down. The trend is upward, so I think last month it was over 350. And there's no stocks. Ukraine is out of Patriot missiles, which are required to shoot these things down. So I think the only thing that Ukraine can do is to target the launchers of the missiles themselves.
4: Yesterday, Ukrainian President Volodymyr Zelensky released a video showing a vegetable seller being chased around his van by a Russian drone before the drone exploded, wounding the man. It prompted claims that Russia is conducting a so-called human safari. John Foreman says while Ukrainian drones have injured or killed Russian civilians, those are not deliberate attacks, in stark contrast to the Russian tactics.
6: I think the Ukrainian drone which crashed into a beach in Russia was either shot down by Russian air defences. I think on the human safari, I read a figure that 1,000 Ukrainians have been killed in and around Kherson, and the Russians have been using those drones to train their drone pilots. So it's a sort of a war crime against civilian people. So I think it's a different approach. What we've seen before, Ukrainian drones smash into blocks of flat in Moscow, but that's definitely not been targeted. It's not deliberate, unlike Russian, which is a deliberate tactic.
3: That's John Foreman.

0: A former UK defence attaché to both Moscow and Kyiv, ending that report by Alexandra Humphreys. A left-wing, progressive Muslim political outsider, or the man who took on the machine and won, and one who could electrify the Democrat base and take the fight to the Republicans. Michigan's Abdul El Sayed has narrowly succeeded in becoming the state's Democratic candidate for the US Senate. And he's already invoked the wrath of the president.
1: Abdul El Sayed, lovely gentleman. He's a man of hate. He doesn't love Jewish people. He hates them. He hates them with a passion that burns in his heart, and there's not a frickin' thing he can do about it, because he hates them. When I watch Abdul, he's full of shit.
0: But as Abdul El Sayed accepted the nomination, the successful candidate stressed unity.
2: He can point to my name all he wants, but I'll also tell you this. I've been an Abdul in Michigan my whole life. This is like the best place in the world to be Abdul. You know why? Because Michiganders are, they're big-hearted. They're open-minded. They're earnest, and they're gritty. And Michiganders are sick and tired of BS politics coming in to divide us.
0: However, his win has rattled the Democratic Party leadership, not so much for who he is, but because the party establishment unsuccessfully backed his opponent. The United States Studies Center's Associate Professor David Smith joins me for more. David, away from professional politics, who is Abdul El Sayed?
3: So Abdul El Sayed is a Michigan native. He's the son of Egyptian immigrants. He's a graduate of the University of Michigan, and he's a very well-known epidemiologist. He was the health director of Detroit for several years, and he's actually quite a familiar figure in Michigan politics because he ran for governor in the Democratic primaries all the way back in 2018. So even though he is an outsider, he is definitely a familiar figure to Democrats in Michigan.
0: Now, Democrats in this vote rejected Haley Stevens, a four-term Democratic congresswoman, heavily backed by the party's establishment, despite outside groups spending more than $84 million Australian dollars on her campaign. It was the most expensive Democratic Senate primary ever. What does the fact that El Sayed wasn't the party's pick say about what's going on here?
3: It says a lot about El Sayed himself, who back in 2018 refused to take any money from political action committees and still does. One of his big causes is getting money out of politics. It was a very narrow win, but the fact that he was able to win shows that he was able to mobilize a lot of the Democratic base, who are really just demanding change at this point. And there's an overall mood in the country for people loudly demanding change, which has been around for quite a while now. It's arguably the same mood that got Donald Trump into power. So being an anti-establishment candidate is a pretty good position to be in at the moment. Even though El Sayed was massively outspent, he had a lot of volunteers working for his campaign, and he had a message around affordability and around rich people taking advantage of ordinary Americans that really resonated with at least enough of the Democratic base to get him over the line.
0: Does his ascendancy pose a risk to the Democrats in terms of fracturing the party even further over the issue of the Middle East and Gaza?
3: I don't think that the issue of the Middle East and Gaza was the major issue in this election, and I don't think it's going to be the major issue in the election later this year either. El Sayed, if anything, is more in tune with where the Democratic base is on Israel at the moment. But he didn't want to make that the major issue of the campaign. He thinks that Americans are far more concerned about things like the cost of living and the state of public health in the United States. A lot of the $84 million of funding that went to Haley Stevens came from AIPAC, the America-Israel Political Action Committee, because they really saw this race as essentially a struggle over the future of the Democratic Party, whether the Democratic Party would continue to back Israel or not. The fact that they made this primary into a referendum on Israel was probably a strategic misstep on their part, because surveys are consistently showing at the moment that Democrats are

0: earning away from Israel.
1: So more broadly, where does this land in terms of the US political landscape right now? Of course, the Democrats are preparing for midterm elections. They hope that they can use Abdul al-Sayed to sort of win back control of the Senate. More broadly, how does this land as we sort of come up to those midterms?
0: This is going to now be considered a major test for progressives. So this was a very significant victory for the left of the Democratic Party. Moderates within the Democratic Party have been warning that someone like Abdul al-Sayed can't actually win a general election against a Republican opponent in a very purple state like Michigan. But one thing to keep in mind is that the overall political environment in the country might actually matter more than the identities of the candidates themselves. At the moment, we're really seeing that Donald Trump's approval rating is deteriorating significantly. People's views of the economy are very dim because of the cost of living crisis, which has been exacerbated by the Iran war. And if conditions continue to deteriorate for Republicans in this way, it might not even matter who the Democratic candidate is, because there could really be a wave election against Republicans. So this is going to be a very significant test for progressives, but in the end, it might not even matter who won this primary.
1: A fascinating time for US politics. United States Studies Center's Associate Professor David Smith, thank you so much.
0: My pleasure.
1: Finally today, were you one of the millions who watched the Football World Cup last month? And have you been following the growing controversy ever since? Football's governing body, FIFA, has now reaffirmed its support for President Gianni Infantino after a stunning backflip on the plan to sell private stakes in upcoming World Cup tournaments. Tanya Dendrinos has more.
2: Departing a crisis meeting in Morocco, FIFA President Gianni Infantino could breathe a sigh of relief, football's governing body reaffirming its full support for the embattled leader. Even so, international football remains deeply divided.
3: Clearly, there are signs that this is an issue that's reaching a crisis point, if it isn't already at crisis point.
2: That's UEFA Vice President Laura McAllister, one of the leading voices in opposition to Gianni Infantino's aborted sell-off plan, the proposal announced last week to create a $20 billion US dollar company to run the World Cup and other major tournaments, with a stake of up to 20% to be sold to private investors.
3: I think it's the latest in a series of interventions that have damaged his authority is probably the best way of putting it, because, you know, these go back to the Super League and FIFA involvement in that in 2023. There have been several incidents since, political alliances, let's say, that have made lots of us, particularly in Europe, uncomfortable.
2: It was met with fierce and immediate criticism, Mr. Infantino attempting to clarify at the time.
4: Strengthening the commercial side of the game is the natural next step in this evolution.
2: But just 3 days after it was announced, the plan was scrapped. FIFA has now apologised, acknowledging mistakes were made and saying it was not the intention for the FIFA Council and FIFA member associations to feel excluded from the process, saying it should have been handled differently. But it also added FIFA will not tolerate any attacks on its integrity and will take all necessary measures to defend its reputation. A review will be conducted, with a report to be presented to the FIFA Council at its next scheduled meeting. Among the chorus calling for the FIFA president to go is Portugal great Luís Figo, posting he has lied, deceived and tried to feather his own nest at the expense of the game he is supposed to serve. It is too late to save his dignity, but it is not too late to save football. Meanwhile, former FIFA Vice President Prince Ali bin al-Hussein, now head of Jordan's Football Federation, has levelled allegations of blackmail, claiming Jordan hasn't been paid prize money for reaching the final of last year's FIFA Arab Cup. Keith Rathbone is a sports historian and senior lecturer at Macquarie University.
5: FIFA and Infantino generate their legitimacy by taking the money that they earn at the World Cup and handing it down to confederations and to football associations to provide development funding. So that is effectively how they work, and he's been threatening to withhold that money. In fact, Infantino's for a long time now faced accusations that he's transformed FIFA into a much more authoritarian body than it was under his predecessor, Sepp Blatter.
2: FIFA is set to hold presidential elections in March. For now, Gianni Infantino will carry on as president, but an extraordinary meeting and vote of no confidence could still be called before then. It would require a formal written request from 43 or more FIFA member associations.
1: Tanya Dendrinos reporting there. And that's all from The World Today team this Thursday. Thanks for your company. Hope you have a great afternoon. I'm Andy Park. Bye for now.

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1: This is Afternoons with James O'Loughlin.
2: G'day, lovely to have you company. Coming up on the program today, why is the UK banning energy drinks for those under the age of 16? We've banned social media. They've talked about that, but they're going ahead with banning energy drinks. Food safety expert Gary Kennedy will be in to examine that and answer all your questions in our continuing quest to understand the world, and in particular families. We're going to be putting middle children under the spotlight. Last week we did a very interesting session discussing only children, of which I am one, and how they are moulded, how they're different from everyone else. This week, Jan and Pete Brady syndrome, we're going to be looking at middle children. Whether you're a middle child of 3, 5, 7 or 9, we want to hear from you after 2 o'clock today. Much more as well, but let's begin with this. You've probably heard the news about the Senate inquiry into gambling, and in particular former rugby league player Luke Bateman giving evidence to the inquiry, saying that he was often flown into states when he was a rugby league player, taken to race days, put in marquees, unlimited alcohol, food and even drugs provided. Luke Bateman estimates he lost about $1 million as a result of his gambling addiction. He was a terrible, heartrending story, but it's got another side. Luke Bateman is no longer a gambling addict. So let's not focus on how he got in the pit. Let's focus on how he got out of the pit. And it's a great pleasure to welcome Luke Bateman to the program. G'day, Luke.
3: Hey, James. How you going, mate?
2: Yeah, good. As a foundation Canberra Raiders supporter, I'm going to fight the temptation to ask you millions of questions about what Ricky Stewart really says at halftime. many people have heard the story about how things were for you at the height of your gambling addiction. Can I begin in a way halfway through the story? When did you first realise it wasn't just something you kind of like doing, it could be a problem?
3: Yeah, that was in 2018. So in 2018, I remember I had like $80,000 in my savings account. And then a month later, it was all gone.
2: Wow.
3: And that was the very first time where it had become a thing where I thought to myself, knew that it was a definite issue, and I you know, needed help, but I didn't want to get it. I sort of tried to chase the losses and cover it all up for a very long time.
2: And the main forms of gambling, horses, pokies, what was it in particular?
3: Racing, horses, dogs, trots.
2: And can you, like, I understand kind of instinctively alcohol addiction, can kind of understand what's going through people's minds with drug addiction. I've never been a gambler. Can you explain what it is that keeps you coming back for more? Because it's not just the hope of winning money, is it? It must be more than that.
3: Well, there's actually some really good research around it in terms of like your dopamine system and how it hijacks that. But for me, I think it became a real vortex of, got into so much debt that I was, you know, chasing money to pay off debt, and then I'd get in even more debt, so it'd become even more desperate. And the addiction, you just become powerless to it, where you know it's destroying, and you're destroying your life and killing you, but you just cannot stop for whatever reason.
2: And yet eventually you have. So you said moment of realisation, this is costing me a lot of money, and then some denial. Did it cost you, you know, was it costing you more than money, if you know what I mean?
3: Oh, mate, it cost me everything. It cost me relationships. It cost me, you know, relationships with my families, partners, friends, teammates. It cost me my football career. because obviously my form went to absolute shit when I was struggling so much across my mental health. I, you know, very, very well detailed my my sort of journey with suicide. And yeah, so mate, the cost was far more than the financial cost was probably the easiest one to wear, to be honest.
2: Yeah. So you went through this period of this is a problem, bit of denial, bit of chasing the losses. When was how long after that was the time when you first took the first step towards dealing with the addiction?
3: Yeah, it actually took me about 12 to 18 months of sort of living in denial and continually to bury myself in a hole. And then about 18 months after that very first moment, I got to the point where I knew that I was at the end of the train tracks and there was only two options. And I sort of chose to get help, and I was very fortunate that I had such a supportive and loving family that really carried and helped me through that. Yeah, it was 18 months of complete denial and shame and secrecy and lying and manipulation.
2: What was the first step towards getting help for you?
3: The very first step was actually just like admitting to my, you know, like my the people around me knew about it and they were trying to get me help, but I just refused help. And then the first step was actually going to my mum and just, you know, collapsing and just saying like, yeah, I need help. And then from there, it was a journey through with therapy and psychology. And it still took me, after the very first saying that I needed help, it still took me another 12 months to agree to go to rehab. And I went to rehab, and that was the best thing I ever did. And I spent a month in a rehab facility, and then, yeah, and then sort of went from there.
2: So, yeah, I want to ask you, I'll ask you about the rehab, but I'm just, the first time you broke down with your mum, did she kind of know already?
3: Yeah, she already knew. She already knew. And she was trying to get me help, and she was trying to sort of, like, she'd been trying for probably 6 months to really help me and get me to stop. And then I just kept resisting and refusing help. Yeah. And that was the moment when I said, no, I need help.
2: And you said it was about a year after that you went to rehab. Can I take it from that you were, whilst trying to get help and getting counselling in that period, you were still gambling?
3: Yes. Yeah, so the addiction still ran through. So 2018 was obviously when it began. 2019 was when I first admitted I need help.
2: Yeah.
3: And then it wasn't until sort of like the beginning of 2021 that I went to rehab. And in that time, I was still gambling the entire time, but just trying to be, I was trying to be better, but it was, addiction is, it really grabbed a hold of you.
2: I'm sure this isn't the easiest thing to talk about, and I appreciate you doing it, but there will be people listening who have gambling problems, and I think, you know, hearing about how you've addressed it successfully will be very valuable helpful for them.
3: And, you know, like the thing I say to people, even after rehab, you know, I had multiple relapses after I went to rehab, but you just, you know, you keep trying and you keep getting better and the relapses get further and further apart and sort of less severe each time. So it really is a journey.
2: Yeah. So can you just, I don't know, put a bit of flesh on the bones for that? You spoke to your mum, you started seeing counsellors, and then how did the... How did the, you know, I'm sure you had good intentions. How did you keep them, and then how did you kind of lapse back?
3: Yeah. There were many promises broken during that time, James, you know, which I had a lot of guilt for. But I think very early on, what I did was I gave my mum control of my bank accounts, and that was really helpful. So once mum had control of the bank and control of my money, that really helped me. But I would then sort of borrow money off friends or make up lies or sell things to get money. So it sort of helped, but it didn't in other ways. And I would sort of go good for a couple of weeks, and then I'd relapse, and then it'd be, you know, the apologies and the promises again, and it was a tough process, mate. Yeah.
2: And in the relapse, I can imagine if you relapse from, alcoholism, that first drink probably tastes amazing. Not encouraging people to do it. Is it the first bet? Is it like, oh, it's so good to be back? Or alternatively, is it I'm doing something awful and I hate myself? Or is it a bit of both? Oh,
3: It's definitely, you just hate yourself. Like you just know, like in your stomach, you hate yourself, and you know what you're doing is killing you and destroying your life, and you're gonna hurt so many people, and you're just still doing it anyway. And yeah, you truly hate yourself. I think that, and it's just so wrapped up in shame as well, which is something that which is why I'm so vulnerable and open about my journey, because for so many people, it's so wrapped in shame, and shame is the real thing that, it kills people. Shame kills people. So trying to remove that shame around it.
2: Yeah, and I'm talking to Luke Bateman, by the way, who gave evidence, parliamentary inquiry into gambling earlier in the week. He's now talking about his journey to recovery from a gambling addiction that he estimates cost him about $1 million when he was a professional rugby league player with the Canberra Raiders. Luke, so you're going through this kind of up and down, I'm off, I'm on, I'm off and on. Tell me about the decision to enter rehab and then what happened in rehab.
3: I think the best thing about rehab, or what got me to rehab, was that I'd actually been going well for sort of like 2 or 3 months, and I was like, oh, I could really see some progress, and I thought, oh, this is great, and I'd started feeling better, and I was happier, and my days were good, and then I had a big relapse, and that for me, I think the fact that I'd gone good for 2 or 3 months and then relapsed, that was the kicker for me. I thought, oh no, you know what, I really need to do this properly so I can beat this thing. And that was when I made a decision to go to rehab, because I just sort of, I'd been going good for 2 or 3 months and then relapsed. So
2: And did
3: give me that
2: relapse,
3: decision now.
2: people often say people relapse at a time of stress. Is that what happened to you?
3: Yeah, I think for me, a big one is addiction becomes very ritualistic, and it becomes a part of your routine. So I would always try and get out of my routine, but when I sort of got back around the same people or the same places, the same locations where sort of people would gamble, or it was even Saturdays, because Saturdays are your main race day. Saturdays were real triggers for me during my addiction. Yeah, so I'd wait. Like Saturdays were really hard for me to get through, because all I wanted to do was bloody bet. So it was sort of rehab. Entering rehab was really the break from all that I needed, because I got a month out of it all, and just like no phone, no TV, just a complete break. And then when I came out of rehab, my parents took me back out to Western Queensland and said, "Mate, you're working with the old man cutting timber until you pay us back every dollar you owe."
2: Tell us more about what happened in rehab, because it sounds like that was the turning point.
3: Yeah, rehab was fantastic. Rehab absolutely changed my life. And in there, we did a lot of 12-step meetings, which is like the Narcotics Anonymous or Alcoholics Anonymous, those kinds of programs. So the 12 steps are, 12, they're literally 12 steps that you go through for addiction recovery. And I started doing the steps in there, and I went to Narcotics Anonymous meetings, and I started doing the 12 steps. And that was really foundational for me in my recovery to begin to heal and begin to remove it out of my life. So the 12 steps were incredibly powerful in my recovery.
2: And is that they still things you return to all the time?
3: I haven't been to a 12-step meeting for quite a while now, just because I got to a point where my life had sort of moved on, and I really felt like that was sort of anchoring me to the past. Yeah, but I did continue to go to them for a couple of years. Yeah.
2: And I can imagine, out on the farm, Western Queensland, fewer opportunities to gamble, although you still got your phone, or maybe your parents took care of that for you. But when when you're back in the city and whatever, is it, you walk past a pub, but you can see the races through the window. Is it easy to walk past?
3: It is now. It is now. Yeah, but it's actually really interesting to me now, because everywhere I go, all I see is gambling. Everywhere I go, it's so evident to me now. It's like I've had the veil lifted, and everywhere I look, I go, every single venue I walk past or I enter, everywhere has gambling. And

0: Fortunately for me, it is, it's not something I even think about or have any inclination towards anymore.
1: Is that
0: But
1: right?
0: it's just so prevalent. Yeah.
1: That's
0: No,
1: great.
0: I, yeah, you know, yeah, it's fantastic, James.
1: Yeah,
0: Fantastic.
1: like you've rewired
0: But
1: your brain, clearly.
0: yeah. And that's sort of what you have to do. Like, it really did take, changing my entire identity and
1: Yeah.
0: rewiring the sort of the brain.
1: And look, I wonder, people talk about having an addictive personality. I used to be addicted to that and I got that under control and something else popped up. Has that been something you've given any thought to?
0: Oh, I think I'm addicted to reading nowadays, but if
1: That's
0: that's
1: not
0: my
1: bad.
0: addiction, yeah, I'm okay with that being my addiction,
1: That's
0: yeah.
1: good. Yeah. Was there a link between gambling for you and alcohol?
0: Mate, it's really interesting question because I was abusing drugs and alcohol while I was a gambling addict. And they always sort of went hand in hand, and one would always lead to the other. But I never had an issue with alcohol and drugs. I could always say no to them, or I could always put them down. Whereas gambling was the thing I was completely powerless to, that I just had absolutely no willpower to overcome whatsoever. Yeah, but yes, they did go hand in hand.
1: I suppose if you had a couple of beers, it makes it harder to make a sensible decision too.
0: Yeah, and that was a big part of that sort of ritual and routine, because you'd go to the pub with mates, or you'd be watching something with mates and have a beer or two, and then you go, oh, geez, I'd really like to bet. Yeah,
1: So you played under 20s Queensland State of Origin, right?
0: I did. Yep.
1: And you retired at 24 in 2019.
0: Yep.
1: How big a part of that decision or that eventuality was gambling?
0: Huge part of it, huge part of it, mate. My mum was, pulling her hair out, and all. She wanted me out of footy. She wanted me out of that culture. She wanted me home. And it's sort of, she, as I said, she was pushing for that for a long time. And I finally got to the point where I said, yeah, this is actually what I need. And I retired, and I went straight home and back to my family, where they could sort of look after me, because I was there in Queensland. I was down in Canberra. So mum was pushing for me to come home for a long time.
1: Did you ever think of trying to make a comeback once you had it sorted?
0: No, once I got out of it, I was actually, once I realized how much of my life was consumed by football, and how sort of how limited it made me in some ways. So once I actually got my life back, and I got my weekends back and things like that, I thought, oh, I definitely don't want to go back into football.
1: I wonder, I don't want you to, name names or even name teams, but in
0: No.
1: your experience, and this is a discussion about gambling addiction, not about gambling addiction in the NRL, but is the environment of the NRL, did you see a lot of people who perhaps had, were gambling a fair bit?
0: Mate, it was very, very prevalent within the NRL, and obviously, I saw it across, and not just like in teams that I played in. I saw it across the entire range, and not just at the NRL level. I saw it at every level, be it local, state, or the NRL. Like, just blokes in those environments with problems. Maybe not all of them to the extent that I had it, but yeah, I saw the same behaviors and the same problems very consistently across every level and every club that I was ever involved with. And I think it's so normalized, and it's so encouraged, and so it's idolized in many ways. It's really idolized. Like, gambling is such an idolized thing in those environments, and especially in the elite sport environment, regardless of code, not just rugby league. You give young men so much entitlement, so much money, so much free time, and then you put them in an environment where alcohol and gambling is so normalized and encouraged, and it just is a recipe for disaster.
1: Yeah, it's been so interesting to talk to you. People are listening now who are gambling a bit, losing a bit, trying to work out whether it's just a hobby or something worse than that. Perhaps some people listening who know it's worse than that, but we're in your stage of denial. What would you say to them?
0: It's hard when I do get asked this all the time. But all and I always say to people, the most, like the first thing that you need to do, the absolute first thing is go to the person who loves you the most, who cares for you the most, be that a partner, a parent, a sibling, a friend, a coach, a mentor, like whoever cares for you the most in the world and wants the best for you, go to that person right now and say, or text them or call them and just say, hey, I need a conversation, I need help.
1: Yeah, it's
0: that
1: great
0: is
1: advice.
0: That's yeah. That is just step one. Like you cannot do it alone. You cannot do it alone. You need love. You need support. You need help.
1: Hey, it was great talking to you. Thank you for being so open, Luke. Really appreciate it.
0: No, thanks, James. I appreciate you making the space for the conversation, mate.
1: Luke Bateman, former NRL first grade footy player with rugby league player with the Canberra Raiders and former also, happily, a gambling addict who's been giving evidence to the Senate inquiry into gambling this week. You're on 702 ABC Sydney.
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1: Hope you're wearing jeans today. I'm not, but only because I never wear them. I definitely would be if I ever wore jeans, because today is Jeans for Jeans Day. Jeans with a J for Jeans with a G Day, a day that helps raise funds for the Children's Medical Research Institute to help find treatments and cures for childhood genetic diseases and birth defects. Professor Roger Reddle is the Children's Medical Research Institute's director and joins me. G'day, Roger.
5: G'day, James. How are you?
1: Yeah, very good. Thank you for joining us. What is Jeans for Jeans Day all about? What are you trying to do today?
5: Well, it's been a fundraiser for Children's Medical Research Institute for the last 32 years. So it started in 1994. So it's one of the longest running charity campaigns in Australia, and one that's very well known. What we do with it is raise funds, particularly for genetic research, so research into inherited diseases, which are mostly quite rare. People know about cystic fibrosis and some of the others that are more common, but most of the inherited diseases are really individually quite rare. But there are so many of them that it accounts for about 1 in 20 children with a inherited disease or a serious birth defect.
1: Yeah, and you said you've been going for 32 years. What sort of progress or to sort of things have you managed to achieve in those 32 years?
5: Well, James, it's been pretty amazing. So when we started, it was just an idea that even most of our scientific and medical peers thought, nice idea, but it's never going to be possible. To actually get in and change the genetic code in the cells that are infected by affected. By an inherited disease and correct the disease at the source. So over that time, amazing progress has been made, and now there's a pretty big handful of inherited diseases that can be really effectively treated with gene therapy.
1: Yeah, yeah. And what are you hoping people will do if they want to support you today?
5: Well, so one of the best things to do would be to go to our website, Genes for Genes, J for G, and
1: J and G,
5: and find some way for that suits them to fundraise for us. So, an office event or a school event or the skipping activities and various other things. Bake It Blue, there are activities there that may suit people to do fundraising for those unfortunate people who currently don't have any effective treatment.
1: Yeah, yeah. Now, there's everyone's talking about AI at the moment. Normally it's things that make us scared, but you've got some good news about how you guys have been using AI to advance the cause.
5: Yeah, so about half of what we do at Children's Medical Research Institute is cancer research. And one of the big programs that we've got been working on for the last 10 years is essentially a big data project. So we have devised ways of extracting molecular information out of cancer tissues, and then we're using AI to find the pattern in that data that predicts whether that tumor is going to respond to a particular treatment, whether it's going to come back quickly, whether it's going to be aggressive, and and so on. And right from the beginning, so for 10 years now, we've been using AI. And of course, as the tools develop, which they have remarkably in recent years, that's just becoming more and more powerful as a way of doing that.
1: Yeah, I mean, you see the potential for it to fast track research.

0: you know, in a really powerful way?
1: Oh, it's, you know, the amount of data that we work with, it's not just a matter of fast-tracking it. It just wouldn't be possible without it. So this is one of those areas where AI really has the potential to be quite transformative.
0: Yeah, talking to Professor Roger Reddell, the Children's Medical Research Institute's director, about Genes for Genes Day. When is it? It's today. It's halfway over. So if you're behind, you have to catch up. You're also looking for cures for eye conditions. Tell us about that.
1: Yeah, so this is part of the directly supported by Genes for Genes Day, and this is really quite an amazing story. So there are quite a few inherited causes of blindness, and a lot of them affect the light-sensitive tissue at the back of the eye, the retina. And there are about 350 different genes where a mistake in that gene can result in an inherited retinal disease. So we're working through those, and when I say we, not me personally, but the teams of Professor Robin Jamieson and Associate Professor Ana Gonzalez-Cadiro are working on studying what's going wrong in the retinal cells, finding the genetic causes, and devising ways of coming up with new gene therapies.
0: It's kind of mind-blowing what we can do. I mean, you take it for granted. You've been doing it for a long time, but it is mind-blowing, isn't it?
1: It is. I mean, it's still, I find it mind-blowing. So we've actually been able to manipulate genes in cells in Petri dishes for most of my research career. But to see it get to the point where you can do that effectively as a treatment in patients is really quite amazing. And no, I really don't take it for granted.
0: Yeah.
1: You know, the thought that a treatment that can be devised in the lab, tested in the patient's own cells grown in the lab in organoids. So our team are able to take cells from blood of a patient with an inherited eye disease, turn it into cells that have got the ability to go in any direction, you know, form any type of cell, and then direct them to form a retina. So we form these little mini retinas in the lab dish. And then you can test a potential gene therapy to see whether it works before you go into the, try that in a patient in a clinical trial.
0: Amazing.
1: Right next door at Children's Hospital, there's an operating theatre set up that's got all the equipment that's needed to inject a gene therapy into the right portion of the eye. So it's amazing days.
0: Yeah. Finally, Roger, no one's going to remember this in 14 years. What's one thing, one advance you hope we will have made that's at least possible that we will have made by 2040? Hopefully, we talk about a cure for cancer for decades, haven't we? I don't know if many people believe it anymore, but maybe it's that, maybe it's something else. What do you think?
1: Well, look, there are lots of things I wish for. In the cancer field, I wish for more cures for cancer. So there are cures for cancer already. It's just not for every cancer. We just need to be developing more cures for more cancers. So that's a very big item on the wish list. We're very keen to do our part in achieving that, especially for children.
0: Yeah.
1: In the gene therapy, so for the inherited diseases space, it's already demonstrated that it's possible to do this, to take formerly fatal conditions, so inherited diseases that used to, you know, result in the patient's demise before their second birthday, now apparently cured with gene therapy. So we just need to be rolling out that technology, developing treatments of that kind for many, many more inherited diseases. So that's my wish list.
0: Thank you so much, Roger. Professor Roger Reddle, the Children's Medical Research Institute's director, talking about Genes for Genes Day today. If you want to help, you can go to their website, Genes for Genes, genes with a J, followed by genes with a G. A lot of great text messages coming in support for Luke Bateman, talking about his recovery from gambling addiction. Courageous person, says someone, as a mum of two teenage boys, I'd like to commend Luke for the incredible bravery he has shown to make his story public in order to take a stand on this issue, and many more as well. So good on you, Luke. We'll make sure he sees them. Quick bit of traffic. Mount Victoria, Darling Causeway between Chifley Road, Bell's Line of Road and the Great Western Highway. Crash involving several vehicles, heavy traffic conditions. Expect significant delays. Road closed in both directions. Coming up to 1 o'clock, Peter Anderson will be here after one to talk cars, specifically cars you've had that lasted a really long time.
2: Story with ABC News. The Premier has repeated his view there was inappropriate questioning of a Jewish Australian leader at the Royal Commission into Anti-Semitism. New South Wales Jewish Board of Deputies President David Ossip was questioned by counsel representing pro-Palestinian groups earlier this week. Commissioner Virginia Bell rejected claims that pro-Palestinian groups had hijacked the hearing following complaints from the federal opposition and some in Sydney's Jewish community. Speaking in Sydney this morning, Mr. Min says while he doesn't want to comment on Commissioner Bell, the line of questioning by a barrister asking about foreign policy was galling.
3: Kind of proves the point, I think, for many Jewish Australians when they say, we want to be safe here. It shouldn't matter what's happening on the other side of the world. We've got every right to be safe in our country. And, I mean, in some respects, the implicit question is, well, what's your response to what the Israeli government's doing on the other side of the world? It shouldn't matter.
2: One Nation leader Pauline Hanson says she doesn't care if proposed cuts to skill and family visas impact businesses. In a since-shelved speech, the Immigration Minister Tony Burke was planning to unveil details on plans to prevent the partners and children of Australian citizens from applying for family visas onshore and impose limits on working holiday visas. The Chamber of Commerce says such a move would deter skilled migrants from coming to Australia and would hurt the economy. Pauline Hanson says she'd slash permanent migration to 130,000 people per year.
4: I don't care what people think, whether, you know, it's going to affect their businesses, they're not going to sell that many products or the universities because they won't have the number of foreign students coming in here. I don't care. My concern is for those Australians that can't get a roof over their head.
2: The Communications Minister says she's having constructive talks with the opposition and the Greens as the government tries to get its gambling reforms through Parliament. Labor is facing a tough fight to get the changes signed off in the Senate after both the Greens and Coalition said they would vote for the wouldn't vote for the legislation in its current form. Communications Minister Annika Wells says the government is not yet considering shelving the bill.
5: We're some ways off that yet. I'm having constructive discussions with both the Shadow Communications Minister for the Coalition and the Shadow Communications Spokesperson for the Greens. We'll keep those discussions going. We'd love to see this passed.
2: An ABC investigation has revealed allegations of workers being forced to eat leftovers, extreme working hours and medical neglect on Carnival cruise ships. Jasper Wells reports.
6: 12-hour workdays, 7 days a week are the norm for some crew on board Carnival cruise ships, according to multiple current and former staff. They allege they have often been given the leftovers from customer buffets, sometimes rotten, and that the water is unsafe to drink or bathe in. A contract seen by the ABC shows one worker being paid just $33 Australian a day, or $2.75 an hour. Carnival says its ships have been subject to multiple surprise inspections by the Australian Maritime Regulator, which have found no breaches of international maritime laws. But the government is considering an exemption for cruise ships from Australian labour laws.
2: Traffic along a detour road for the Great Western Highway is now closed in both directions after a two-vehicle accident. Emergency services were called to a truck and car crash on the Darling Causeway at Mount Victoria just before midday. Ambulance New South Wales says a man is trapped in one of the vehicles while two others have freed themselves. Two ambulances are on scene and a helicopter has been dispatched. A man's been taken to hospital in a critical condition after being stabbed in Sydney's west. Emergency services first received reports of a stabbing on Commercial Road in Layla Park at around 11 this morning. A man in his 50s was treated at the scene for wounds to his neck before being taken to hospital in a critical condition. And trains aren't running in parts of Sydney's west and southwest due to an emergency at Fairfield. T2 and T5 services have been suspended in both directions between Granville and Cabramatta. Replacement buses are being organised but are not yet on site. US President Donald Trump has again emphasised he'd rather reach a deal with Iran than resort to military action. Iran says it's in the final stages of drafting an agreement with Oman over the Strait of Hormuz. However, US officials have repeatedly insisted they would never agree to Iran controlling access to the strait. Mr. Trump says military action remains an option if diplomacy fails.
7: I'd rather make a deal because I don't want to kill people. I do not want to kill people. But at some point, we were set for the biggest attack of any attack, and we've hit them very hard for the last few months.
2: And scientists say it could be a few days before any conclusive evidence emerges that part of a rocket collided with the moon. There are some early signs that the upper section of a SpaceX rocket crashed into the lunar surface overnight. Dry and partly cloudy across the state, apart from the chance of showers on the far southern ranges and slopes. Mostly sunny in Sydney. Sunny tomorrow, 18. It's 1:05.
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9: This is Afternoons with James O'Loughlin.
0: Fabulous to have your company. Coming up in the program, Peter Anderson in just a moment. Also this hour, we'll talk about fancy dress parties, costume parties, dressing up, amazing efforts you have been part of or seen, and also when it's kind of gone a bit wrong, the embarrassing moments like actually getting to the party when you're in full-on fancy dress. Before that, on Mount Victoria Darling Causeway between Chifley Road, Bell's Line of Road and the Great Western Highway, there's been a crash involving several vehicles. There's heavy traffic conditions. Expect significant delays as the road is closed in both directions. We will, of course, update you on that as the afternoon progresses. Peter Anderson is here from theredline.com.au. Hello.
10: Hello.
0: This is kind of ironic doing traffic before you're on.
10: I've always thought that. Can I tell you my fancy dress going to a party hack?
0: Please.
10: Apart from I don't go to them. But
0: you used to.
10: Well, the last one I went to, which may, and my hack may explain why I don't get invited to them anymore. My wife and I worked out we could just do Mulder and Scully. So I just wore a suit and she wore a dress, and that was kind of, everyone just kind of like, who are you?
0: Yeah.
10: Mulder and Scully.
0: And you just ensured you didn't express any visible emotion all night.
10: Yeah.
0: Yeah.
10: Yeah, apart from the distaste for being stuck at a party. I'm not a party person, as you can probably work out. No.
0: I thought you'd be the life of.
10: No.
0: No.
10: I'm an obnoxious teetotaler. Which should be a surprise to a lot of people. Mostly my work colleagues. What, you don't drink? Say that to an American and they have a hardware interrupt and can't speak.
0: I would imagine my wife's a teetotaler and she quite likes the first hour of parties.
10: Yeah, actually that's fair. Yeah.
0: Second hour's all right. After that, what am I doing here with all these shouting people?
10: Cleaning the puke out of
0: your
10: car?
0: Yeah.
10: Nah.
0: Yeah.
10: Not for me.
0: Or even, it just gets less interesting. Mm-hmm. No, but then.
10: No, it's not. Definitely not for me. So, I'm usually gone by the first hour. So Lucy and I are each other's support animals.
0: Then. Yeah, maybe you should, we'll be talking fancy dress after 1:30 and I'll tell you one of the most embarrassing moments of my life that involved a costume I thought was awesome. But other people didn't. But we are inspired today by, this man who was on the world today earlier in the week with a car that was just about to hit 1 million Ks.
11: The old girl's now got about 300 metres to go to get to the million mark. I couldn't see any sense in trading in a vehicle that was still as good as the day I drove it out the driveway.
0: The mythical million. What percentage of cars do you reckon you get to 1 million? Like 1%, maybe.
10: Oh, it would probably be a millionth of the. Yeah.
0: Yeah. What would be the average? Do you reckon 100, 200, 300?
10: So I'm finding, so I actually think about this a lot because I look at my nearly 20-year-old car and then I think about my first car, which wasn't nearly 20 years old, and it was falling to bits.
0: Yeah.
10: Whereas this car I've got now, I mean, it's not a, I mean, well, the car I had was a Honda and I thought it would have been in better shape, but the car I've got now is a BMW, an old one, and it's held up a lot better.
0: Mm.
10: So I'm wondering if more cars are kind of getting towards that number, but I reckon you don't really see cars for sale with more than 300 grand because it's scrap value.
0: Right.
10: It's kind of like you get more from a scrapyard than you will from a buyer.
0: Although apparently not that guy.
10: No. Well, it's a Land Cruiser.
0: Right.
10: Yeah. And there's obviously some notoriety attached to it given how much it's got on it. But there are a few cars with that kind of one. There's, amazingly, in Germany, there's a Tesla. When I last looked, it was a Model S. So it was one of the early cars, so hand-built, so probably quite well put together. It had 1.2 million Ks on it.
0: Wow.
10: It was on his fourth battery. 1.2 million.
0: Yeah, right.
10: And each time Tesla had replaced the battery because it had been a manufacturing fault in the battery. But I think his fourth battery was on like 500,000 Ks.
0: Wow.
10: Which is amazing. I mean, that's most cars don't get to that. Yeah.
0: See, if I'd got to that point, that guy in the world today, where he's 300 metres off a million, you would be tempted to drive it exactly 300 metres, give it a new paint job. Sell it as new.
10: This is the gimmick, right?
0: Because it goes back to zero, right?
10: Yeah, yeah.
0: Well, what does it do that after 100?
10: They don't know. Well, no, so this one will be long enough to have six digits rather than five digits on the old ones. Because remember, the old ones had five digits and then the rolling tenths.
0: Yeah, that was always suspicious, wasn't it?
10: Yeah. Yeah, I mean, it's so easy to clock. How many times has it been round? Oh, never.
0: Never.
10: Sure, it's 30 years old. It's been round.
0: It's done, it's done 800 Ks.
10: I put a new motor in it. No, you didn't. You just put a new carb in it. So Toyota doesn't even know what's going to happen when it hits the million, whether it'll just stick on 6.9s. Or it'll roll over to the zeros.
0: Mm.
10: My money's on the 6.9s, so that'll be interesting. And whether the 10th just keeps rolling round and round and round.
0: Yeah,
10: you know, the 0.1, 0.2, 0.3, yeah.
0: Yeah.
10: So, look, he's aware, right? It's a gimmick. So he wants to give the pleasure to the next owner, and so he thinks he's going to get 30, 35.
0: Wouldn't it be amazing if, you know how Y2K was a myth? Everything was going to stop.
10: No, it wasn't a myth. I worked in Y2K. Oh, my goodness.
0: Yeah, no.
10: It's not a myth. It didn't happen because everyone worked so hard for the 4 years before.
0: Is that true?
10: Oh, yeah. Because I got a parallel career in IT.
0: Oh.
10: We worked so hard to make sure
0: it didn't
10: happen. That's all right.
0: On behalf of everyone, thank you,
10: Peter. It wasn't just me, promise.
0: Thank you, Peter, for making Y2K a myth. Oh, I was just wondering if when this guy's car hits a million, every car in the world just stops.
10: That would be fun. I think that would be fun. Yes. Wouldn't that be fun?
0: It'd be interesting.
10: Well, I'd be out of a job.
0: Yeah.
10: But it'd be fun.
0: It'd be kind of weird. So what we want to talk to you about today, or what we want to hear from you about, is cars that you've had for a long time but not deliberately. We're not going into vintage cars. We're not going into cars you've just, you know, kept because you care. Cars that you've just thought about one day, my goodness, I've had this 28 years and it's still going all right. Where it's never reached its end of life. Our number 1-300-222-702. The text 0467-922-702. I feel reasonably well qualified to speak on this because every car I've had, and I've only ever had about four, I think, I've driven each one till it died.
10: Yeah.
0: Till it was worth scrap.
10: Yeah.
0: Mm.
10: Yeah. And I think, like, that's not a bad thing.
0: Yeah.
10: Like, people are funny. They kind of say, oh, you only like new cars. I'm like, show them the car I own. And they go, oh.
0: Oh. How old is it, did you say?
10: It's a 2008, so it's nearly 20 years old.
0: Yeah.
10: Yeah, nice. And it's got 167,000 Ks on it, which is not a lot. And I say to my wife, oh, maybe we get a new one because we really like this particular type, this particular model. And she goes, nah, it works. I don't care. Just keep driving it. So she didn't like it at first because it had a really manky steering wheel. So I changed the steering wheel and she's like, yep, love it.
0: Happy.
10: Let's go.
0: Yeah.
10: I actually put this out on Blue Sky before I came in. And a mate's got an AU Falcon Ute with 420,000 on it.
0: Wow.
10: All he's done is change oil and filters and he's replaced the coil pack once. And the only reason he had to replace the exhaust is because the Castlereagh Highway, if you know, you know, tore his entire exhaust off.
0: Oh, okay.
10: Yeah.
0: So do we know how many years he's had it?
10: From you. So AU is late 90s, early 2000s.
0: Mm.
10: Yeah.
0: So that's, I reckon we'll get someone who's had a car.
10: Oh, there'll be people out there with more than that. But 30, like, that's a good opener.
0: Yeah. 1-300-222-702 is the number. How long have you owned your car? Is it a very long time? It's a pretty simple talkback question, isn't it?
10: Yeah. Yeah. Well, another one has had a 59 280 SE Mercedes with over 500,000 Ks on the clock. Mm. And got rear-ended on and outside Grace Brothers on Broadway.
0: Ooh. That's a shame, isn't it?
10: Yeah, yeah, but that's a nice car, that one.
0: Mick, hi.
12: Hey, mate. Yeah, I've got a 2001 Toyota RAV.
0: Mm. Nice.

0: It's like saying you just put oil and filters in it and tyres, that's it. I put a wheel bearing in it once because, I don't know, the bloke couldn't find anything else wrong with it. So he put a wheel, had a bit of a wobble in it.
1: Well, while you're in there.
0: Yeah.
2: 200 yeah. bucks.
0: And then I fixed it, took it back, and he didn't even check it.
3: Yeah.
0: Thanks, buddy. I spent 200 bucks to fix that. He's like, oh, well.
2: So did you say it was your son's girlfriend who sold it to you?
0: Yeah.
2: Still together?
0: Ex-girlfriend. No, that went a long time ago.
2: Huh? And she didn't say, actually, an extra $2,000 when they broke up.
1: I was going to say, why? Your son probably said, why are you breaking up with me? Well, because your dad ripped me off on the car.
0: Pretty much.
2: Thanks, Nick. Good to talk to you. We're talking about cars you've owned for a very, very long time, kind of accidentally. The number 1300-222-702 and the text 0467-922-702. Dave, hi.
4: G'day. How are you, James?
2: Good. What about you?
4: Okay, well, I've got another Toyota, Lexus RX350, and it's just done, it's a 2009. I bought brand new, and it's just done 300,000 Ks.
2: Oh, wow.
1: Wow. They all country mines?
4: Yeah, toss up between country and city driving.
1: Yeah.
2: It's versatile.
4: But I'm now tossing up. It's starting to leak. And oil, that is, and to replace the seals and all that, I've got to take the sideways engine out. It's going to cost me $12,000, and it's still brand new, and I'm agonising, do I spend the 12 and keep it going, or do you get a new car?
1: It's probably cheaper to swap the engine.
4: Because it's in really good condition.
1: Yeah, it's probably cheaper to swap the engine.
4: And I love it. Yeah, possibly.
1: Yeah.
2: That is a dilemma. I've come to that many times, and it's difficult for me because I don't know much about cars, about engineering. And you always say to the mechanic, okay, if we spend the $2,000, you reckon she'll be right for, a few years? And they always say, yep.
1: I don't know. See, I think $2,000 for an older car is your minimum spend every year.
2: Oh.
1: Unless,
2: okay.
1: And here's the qualifier, and I think this brand is already has already featured prominently, unless it's a Toyota. Most things just go on.
2: Yeah.
1: Sorry, don't go like that. But Toyota, it's a couple of grand every year because everything's so under stressed in Toyotas, which is why they last this long. But that's a shame about it. It is just sad to chuck, $12,000 to change a 17-year-old engine. I mean, come on. What are we doing here?
2: Yeah. Well, Dave, well, you heard Peter's advice. Strong advice.
1: See if you can find that. I'll just get another engine thrown in it. Yeah.
2: All right. Good on you, mate. Good luck with your decision. Mark, g'day.
5: Yeah, g'day. It's a while back now, but back in 2012, I sold a 1981 Rover SD1 V8, which is the big five-door liftback job, and it had done 445,000 Ks.
1: Wow.
5: And I sold it to a guy in Mount Gambier in South Australia, and he drove it home quite happily from Sydney.
1: Nice. So you got
5: it. It was a lovely car, and I used to regularly go up to the mid-north coast in it, and it was such a beautiful car. It just sat on the road like a lounge.
2: Mm. You sound quite wistful. I wonder why. It sounds like you regret getting rid of it.
1: Oh.
5: Well, it's just that I was after another older Rover, and when it came up, I thought, oh, bugger it. But I still, to this day, I regret selling it because it was such a magnificent load carrier.
1: Yeah.
5: And like any old car, if you look after it, you change the oil and, you just do the right thing, they will go forever.
1: Yeah. I don't know. Rovers, though, I mean, let's be honest. I own some rubbish like Alfa Romeos, so, it's old Alfa Romeos. A Rover to get to 445, you got the one good one. Like, that is really impressive. And if anyone's wondering what a Rover SD1 is, look for the famous Top Gear episode where Jeremy Clarkson filled his with water and the doors fell off, which was staged. But it was very funny either way.
2: They did some great things.
1: They are wonderful cars, like beautiful V8, 3.5 in it, closely related to the Commodore V6. What a great thing. I can understand the whistle. I always wanted one of those when I was younger. Hopefully you chopped it out for a P5. Please tell me you went for a P5.
2: Did you go for a P5?
5: Actually, no, I ended up getting the P6 3500S, which is the manual.
1: That's all right. Yeah, at least you went for one of the cool ones. Yeah.
2: Thank you very much, Mark. Good to talk to you. We might have a new winner on this. Ben, g'day.
6: Oh, hi.

0: I drove a bus for a few years, a couple of years ago in Sydney, around Ryde, from Ryde Depot. And some of those buses have literally, not figuratively, more than a million kilometres on them.
1: Oh, so wow.
0: They've been running continuously.
1: As a taxpayer, that makes me feel good.
2: Yeah, then. The old Merc buses went forever.
0: Mm. Oh, extremely, yes. I got to know some of the mechanics there, and I started up a bus one day, and the low oil light came on. So I called them over. They put 20-something litres of oil into it.
2: They got big engines. They got big engines. Wow. That's
0: 20-something litres. And they said to me, and it's like, they just kept a drum, and they just kept pumping and pumping and pumping and pumping and pumping. And I said, how often, what goes wrong with these? He said, these, if they don't overheat and you change the oil, they will last forever, those engines. They will last forever.
2: Yeah. Low-revving diesels.
0: Yeah, and that's, like you said, taxpayers' money. You want taxpayers' money, value for money. That's absolutely good value for money.
1: Yeah, good on you, Ben.
2: Those Merc buses, good to hear. They're iconic.
1: Yeah.
2: I think they said most of them went to the moon, kilometres-wise, not actually, unless, you know, they're hiding something from us.
1: which and is you can't not, write that off.
2: Now, that is not a good use of taxpayer money, sending buses to the moon.
1: No.
2: There's no one there to pick up yet, apparently. they've been to the moon like 6 times.
1: Imagine being on the moon looking at your timetable. There's one coming in 8 years.
2: No, you missed it because the lag on the app is too much because of the distance to the moon.
1: Yeah. That'd be great. Pitching our next film.
2: Yeah.
1: Yeah.
2: If it gets there on SpaceX, it'll be on fire anyway, so you probably can't. Well, those Sydney buses do catch fire, so there is.
1: Written and directed by Peter Anderson, James Elephant. 453 to the moon. Could be a winner. I like it.
2: Well, Sydney bus routes are exceptionally long, so, yeah, what's the moon? It's nothing.
1: Yeah. And we know they can get there. The engines are good enough. Scott, what about you and a car you've had for a while?
3: I did have a Land Rover Defender 2001 model, the 110.
1: Mate, sorry, it's not a good line. I'm going to put you on hold. We'll try and get you back on a slightly better one because we want to hear the tale, Scott. Wayne, g'day, Wayne.
4: How you going there, James and Peter?
2: Hello.
4: You seem to be having fun, gentlemen.
1: We are.
2: Always.
1: I hope it's not just us.
4: I know. The guy with the RAV4, what a champion.
2: Yeah, I know.
4: So I've got a 1997 Toyota Camry, or Vienza, so it's a V6. Mm. It's done 505,000.
1: Wow.
4: I can still drive it to Melbourne.
2: Yeah.
4: My daughter lives there. I paid 9 years ago $1,000 for it.
1: Wow.
4: But this is part of the story that gets me, is that the very same week I had to buy my son's school uniform. And it was $1,034.
1: Whoa.
4: So the uniform cost more than the car.
2: Yeah, that's...
4: By the way, that's Timmy, by the way.
2: Yeah.
4: That's the name of the car.
2: Oh, good.
1: Oh, I thought you meant your son.
2: Yes.
4: No. It still cost me more.
2: So are you still on the original engine? That's the question.
4: Yes, original gearbox diff.
1: And how long did the uniform last? How many years?
4: James, that's another session, James.
2: Yeah. Okay. How many miles on the knees? Because, sliding across the grass.
1: Did you have resale value of a posh school uniform?
4: Seriously, it drives like a new car.
2: Yeah.
4: I mean, I've looked after it. The parts are cheap. You can still get aftermarket parts quite cheaply. And I've got a new couple of bumpers and put them on there. It's $500 spray paint.
2: So a gentleman who... works for a German brand, but used to work for Toyota. So he had no skin in the game to tell me this. So I'm pretty sure it's true. He said that the shells of Toyotas are built to have no deflection in them for 30 years, which means they are real chonks. That's why Toyotas and Lexuses are quite heavy because they've got a lot of steel in them. But 30 years seems to be just, worn in.
1: Yeah. Thanks for your call, Wayne. Just so you know, my daughters did good business on secondhand blazers when they finished school. So there is a market.
4: That the Blazer was the highest cost.
1: Yeah, yeah, yeah. I think they got about 20-30% of resale, of original value. So it's worth having a crack. Thanks very much for that. Scott, I think, might be on a better line now. G'day, Scott.
5: Yeah, is that better?
1: There much better. Infinitely.
5: Yeah, excellent. Yeah, yeah, I had a Land Rover Defender 110 station wagon. Mm. It was a 2001 model. Mm. I bought it since new, and I did over 320,000 kilometres on it until the Department of Housing in New South Wales decided that they didn't like it in the garage, and they took it away using contractors.
2: What?
5: I tracked the car down to the it was going to be scrapped. It still had years ahead of it. It would outlast me. I'm 57, right? Mm. And I paid the contractor $700 for his towing costs and for $400 for parking. Right, and then when I finally found a place to take it, I got to the scrapyard to go and pick the car up, and they'd wrecked it.
1: Oh,
5: yeah. Can you believe that? You know, the car just run in at 320,000 kilometres.
2: For a Defender, yeah.
5: Yeah, yeah, right, absolutely. I planned on having that car until I couldn't drive it anymore, and I suppose I literally did.
2: Well,
5: but that's the Department of Housing for you. They pick up that was, and the reason I'm in housing is because I was driving a 1994 orange Audi TT model. You remember those? Mm-hmm. The original shape TTs? Mm-hmm. I bought that secondhand with 40,000 kilometres on it up in Brisbane, and I had just done the major service the week before. I had a major crash in it and wrote the car off.
2: Oh, no. That's no fun. Mm.
1: Thank you very much, Scott. Good to talk to you. Tony's next. G'day, Tony.
6: Hi.
1: Have you got quite an old car?
6: Yes, it's 1968.
2: Whoa.
1: Wow. How long you had it?
6: I bought it in London in 1974.
1: Wow!
6: That was, you remember, the time when you were still allowed to bring one car back without paying tax on it.
1: Yes. Yeah. Although Jetstar would charge you to put it on board.
2: Yeah.
6: Yes, but it probably wouldn't fit in the overhead locker.
1: How many Ks?
6: I don't know, because the
1: it's broken.
6: The odometer failed. So for several years, I drove it without knowing how many K were on it.
2: Right. Mm. So what is it?
6: Triumph TR5.
2: Oh my goodness!
6: Fairly rare now.
2: Yes, very well. Mostly because they either rusted away or blew up. That's amazing. And so, did you drive it back from? Because I know some people do this. They did this. They drove because you could do it back then. Mm. You could drive it most of the way and then get on a boat in Singapore. Or did you put it all the way on a boat?
6: No, my employer paid to bring it out.
1: Nice.
2: Yeah.
6: Luckily.
1: Happy. Yeah. And do you still drive it now?
6: Yes.
1: Wow.
6: Although it's getting so hard to park at work now, I tend to take the bus. But
2: with even more miles on it.
1: Yeah, that's right. Yes, the moon bus.
6: But, it's still regular transport, still registered. And
2: what a machine.
6: I just had the fuel injection, which I had a very early mechanical fuel injection.
2: Yeah,
6: and there's almost no one who knows how to do those now. I just had it done, and I'm now getting much better fuel consumption.
2: Yeah, I can imagine. And they're like, they're a straight six. Have you got the optional overdrive?
6: No, I never had the overdrive, but they're still a great delight to drive.
2: Yeah, great.
1: Any plans to get rid of it? I hope not.
6: No, I don't think so.
1: Good.
6: You know, on a day like today, for example, I always have the top down unless it's actually raining.
1: Nice.
6: And it's just a delight. Very quirky, of course.
2: Yeah,
6: like
2: but they're
6: all cars of that time.
2: They're small. They're fun. They've got a decent engine. What a great thing!
1: Since 1974, I wonder how much money you've spent on it. How many thousands of dollars? I mean, it's probably worth it, but probably a few 10, 20, 30.
6: Yeah, it's been pretty reliable. Mm. You know, parts are obviously a bit of an issue now. But it's been fairly robust and fairly reliable. Like all British cars of that vintage, it leaks oil, of course. You know, they all did, even Rovers and Jaguars and
2: especially Rovers and Jaguars.
6: They all leaked.
1: Yeah. Hey, Tony, that's fantastic.
2: That's brilliant.
1: Yeah, that's amazing.
2: How cool is that?
1: I think you're our winner. I mean, everyone's a winner. Peter? Thank you.
2: Quite all right.
1: Peter Anderson, he'll be back in 2 weeks' time. Peter Anderson, theredline.com.au. You guys know what the segment's like. If you've got any ideas for what would make a good segment, text them in, 0467-922-702.
2: I think we should go for a bang for buck, $200 for however many Ks you've done. Yeah. That's a good start.
1: Yeah, that's nice. Nice. We'll work it out. Love to have you company on ABC Local Radio 702 ABC Sydney.
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1: And a very good afternoon to you. Great to have your company this afternoon. Coming up in the program, a little bit later, we're going to continue our investigation into family dynamics by examining the role of the middle child. Are you a middle child? Do you have a middle child of 3, 5, 7? I guess it has to be an odd number, doesn't it? Although if you get up to 6... I think 3 or 4 are both middle children. Maybe even if you have 4, 2 or 3 are both kind of the middle children. But what's it like being a middle child? They're supposed to be the forgotten one, really. Needy and everyone ignores them because the older one gets all the, you know, they're new. They're the doing everything for the first time. The youngest one is the baby and everyone wants to pay attention to this. What happens to Jan Brady and Peter Brady, the middle children? We'll examine that after 2:30. Gary Kennedy will be in after 2 to discuss a really interesting thing that the British government is intending to ban, and it's not social media, although they're talking about that too. They're going to ban energy drinks to those under 16, largely because of the high caffeine content. What are the arguments in favour and against that? Gary Kennedy will run us through them. But after Adam's story shares the news headlines with us, we want to hear from you about your greatest achievement in fancy dress. The time where it was triumphant, where you went to a lot of effort, and also where it went horribly wrong when you tried fancy dress and it just didn't, you know, or maybe it was embarrassing getting there or getting the bus home or whatever. So we want to hear your fancy dress party, costume party stories on 1300 222 702. We'll start that in a couple of minutes, so get on the blower now or the text 0467 922 702. Firstly, let's get the latest news headlines. Good afternoon, Adam Strong.
9: Afternoon, James. The ABC has apologised for a Race Around the World episode containing remarks about Gina Rinehart, despite the broadcaster's formal complaints handling process finding it did not breach editorial standards. In apologising to Ms. Rinehart, ABC Managing Director Hugh Mark said the segment fell short of community expectations. A man has been arrested over an alleged stabbing in Sydney's West, with another man being treated for neck wounds in hospital. Police say officers responded to reports of a stabbing outside a shopping centre on Commercial Road in Layla Park just after 11 this morning. And traffic along a detour road for the Great Western Highway is closed in both directions after a two-vehicle accident. Emergency services were called to a truck and car crash on the Darling Causeway at Mount Victoria just before midday, with a man trapped in one of the vehicles. There'll be more news at 2 o'clock.
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1: Now, I can't remember why this came up, but come up it did. The idea of costume parties, fancy dress parties, people who've made a real effort. It can linger in the memory when you have or when someone else has for years and years and years. We want to hear your fancy dress costume party stories, whether they ended triumphantly or terribly with utmost embarrassment. the number 1-300-222-702, the text 0467-922-702. I'll go first. The party was, it was a 21st, black and white with a touch of red. Black and white with a touch of red. So me and my two friends decided to really commit particularly to the touch of red bit. And we decided to go with matches. We bought red shower caps. We bought red face paint. Everything above our neck was painted red or shower cap red. We wore white skivvies. We wore white pants. We bought long rolls of cardboard and turned them into cylinders, taped them up, maybe stapled them up, maybe both, and wore them. So we were matches. We were three matches. There was white and there was red. There wasn't much black. We arrived late at the party because getting that elaborate costume together took longer than we expected, particularly the cardboard cylinders. I think we had to go to this and buy some stronger masking tape. But by the time we were there, our cylinders had armholes that we put our arms through, and so they would sit comfortably on our body. And I remember it was quite a big house, and you had to walk down a grassy bank to enter the party, and everyone was there, and it was dark, and it really was a hero walking into the saloon in a Western moment, where the piano player stops and everyone stares at them, because as we entered the throng, and you know, because we were coming down a little hill, everyone could see us very clearly. We saw that other people had interpreted the theme black and white with a touch of red somewhat differently, i.e., men were wearing black tie with a red, just the top of a red handkerchief peeping out of their suit pocket. Or women were wearing a white dress with red shoes and a black handbag. I.e., everyone was just wearing normal formal 21st birthday party crap, and we had gone all in. We assumed other people would be more committed, and we felt quite embarrassed. And then to hide our embarrassment, we started quickly dancing, probably had a couple of quick drinks, started dancing. And then we realized the red face paint was running and our faces just looked like they were melting. So that's me. Producer Alistair said his dad committed hard for a fancy dress party, staying in a hotel out of town. The party's a few hundred metres away. His mum kind of something. What was your mum again, Alistair? She was something quite innocuous. Okay, that's right. Something quite innocuous. Dad went as a baby. He went all in. He wore a diaper. He had a dummy. He went as a baby. And they got in a lift together. And there were lots of other people in the lift. And I guess Dad would have taken the dummy out at that point to just try and minimise the embarrassment. There was still a significant dummy with bare legs. Then they had to walk 300 metres round the corner in the community to the party. And, so there's being committed and there's going too far. Each make a good story, whether it's triumphant or terrible. Let us know yours. Fancy dress, costume parties, 1-300-222-702 or the text 0467-922-702. This from Bridget Jones' diary. Bridget arrives at a fancy dress party wearing a provocative tart outfit to discover the theme was cancelled. She's standing there alone in lingerie. Everyone else wears this normal cocktail stuff.
12: Bridget, where are all the other tarts and vickers?
13: Oh, dear. Didn't Geoffrey call you? Geoffrey, didn't you telephone Colin and Bridget?
14: How's my little Bridget?
13: What on earth are you wearing? You look like a common prostitute.
12: Yes, well, that was actually the point.
1: Yeah, tough times. We want to hear your stories. 1-300-222-702. Tony, g'day.
15: Oh, hi, James. Nice to talk to you.
1: You too. What happened?
15: I loved it. Scene in Bridget Jones. Yeah. quite a few years ago, it was a 30th birthday up at Central Coast. Me and my sister decided to go along, dressed up, so we did the full thing, went to costume hire, just very similar to what you were just talking about.
1: Yeah.
15: anyway, we parked, had to walk along. There were plenty of people there. The door opened and

0: hardly anyone inside was dressed.
1: Yeah.
0: Hardly. I was dressed as a clown. My sister dressed as a pirate. I still, as soon as you mentioned this, my mind flashed back to that day. I've never forgotten it.
1: Yeah. Yeah, it's the same feeling us three matches experienced. It's just like, were you guys all tricking us? Are you just gutless?
0: Oh, yeah. Yeah, well, the latter. Like there were a couple of guys there with a gum leaf in their hair or you know, a cowboy hat or something ridiculous.
1: Yeah.
0: And nobody made an effort, but we walked in bold and brazen and they just stared at us. And I thought, well, it was fancy dress.
1: Yeah. Yeah. And it's not as if, you know, you're committed for the entire night, obviously. There's no backing out, is there?
0: No, not at all. I mean, it was for memory, it was summer, and it was about a 5 o'clock start in the afternoon, obviously. And it was a long night.
1: Yeah.
0: It was a long, but we refused to go out and put our other clothes on, type of thing, so to speak. So,
1: yeah, good on you.
0: But we made the effort, James.
1: Yeah, we actually now that I remember it, we drove there as matches, so we had no backup plan. I think at some point halfway through the night we decided to remove our cylinders. So maybe we did. Maybe that was a failure of nerve. I can't remember. Thank you very much, Tony. We are talking fancy dress, costume parties, triumphs and disasters. Our number 1-300-222-702 in the text 0467-922-702. Hi, Belinda.
2: Hi, James. How are you?
1: Yeah, great. What did you do?
2: All right. Now, listen, I know this is the ABC. I own a costume business,
1: but
2: I'm not going to tell you which one it is.
1: That's noble.
2: But I've got
1: of
2: a
1: you.
2: Little bit of a different angle on this particular thing. I've done that thing too where they've said it's fancy. We turned up as pirates and they were all in they were all in formal wear. But the very first time, years ago, the very first time I had such a good rapport with a customer, she said, come to the party. The theme is Seven Deadly Sins. So I turned up in peacock burlesque. My partner turned up. So I was Envy. Mm. My partner turned up in as Pride, I think it was, and he was like a beautiful tuxedo. We get there. Mm. Turns out it's a swingers party and the launch of a new sex toy. And we walked in and we wondered why there was this naked woman strapped to an easel getting whipped. And we're like, this is unusual. We made a good effort. We stayed for a while, had a laugh, and then we left when they wheeled out the naked woman with the hors d'oeuvres placed all over her body.
1: Wow.
2: Part of that story is we had quite a thriving hire business back then, and the woman had hired her party, so she had to come back, hired her costume. She had to come back on the Monday and go, oh, my God, I'm so sorry, because she noticed we left early. But it made the best story. We were just packing ourselves.
1: It's interesting that when she invited you to the party, I mean, swingers party is a fairly significant add-on, that she didn't mention that.
2: Well, I was really friendly, and I think they just got the vibe that I'd be into anything, which, you know, I kind of was at the time, but it was a few years ago. But, not that. And
1: not
2: look,
1: that.
2: The thing I want to say to your readers, I mean, you know, each their own. Here's what I want to say to your readers, right? Mm. No one is thinking about you. They're all too worried thinking about themselves. And honestly, it is worse to underdo it than overdo it.
1: Yeah.
2: Because what would you rather be known as, James?
1: Yeah.
2: The quirky, fabulous person that's got the confidence to pull off something awesome, or a party pooper?
1: Exactly. It's better to go
2: Too far, not far enough. Absolutely. People need a bit of a reprieve from adulthood, especially right now.
1: Yeah, very good, Belinda. And lovely that you didn't mention your business, knowing as you do the ABC Charter. Thank you very much for that. Neil is next. What about you, Neil?
3: Hi, James.
1: Hi.
3: When I was younger, I used to go to parties all the time, have a fabulous time, and always in either in drag or some fabulous costume, and that's finished up being my job, with costumes. But I finally confirmed that we had this fabulous party going, and my boyfriend at the time would never go in drag. So I talked him into it.
1: Mm.
3: We got into the open top car because we always had afternoon parties.
1: Mm.
3: Got to the party, absolutely fabulous, about 3 p.m.
1: Yep.
3: Him feeling totally embarrassed in full drag.
1: Yeah.
3: Went up to the front door, knocked on the door. Party was the night before. Yes, yes, yeah.
1: Did they ask him for a drink anyway?
3: Oh, no.
1: No.
3: He was too embarrassed. We went straight back to the car.
1: Slunk home.
3: Yeah. Too much fun.
1: Yeah. Well, some people say half the fun is getting dressed up. So at least you had that bit.
3: Oh, yes. Well, you know, for me, that was no problem at all. That was regular.
1: That was regular. Good on you, Neil. Thank you very much for that. We're talking about great costume party, dressing up party stories. Chris, g'day, Chris. What's yours?
4: G'day, mate. Years ago, I went to a fancy dress party and I went to a bit of effort, hired a pirate's outfit. And four good mates of mine came in about 10 minutes later, dressed in black suits, top hats, and they were undertakers, and they brought a coffin in. After about 20 minutes, everybody's going, "Where's Jono?" The coffin opens, and there's Jono wrapped head to tail in a mummy's outfit.
1: Wow.
4: They took 3 hours to bandage him up.
1: Commitment. Was Jono all right in there?
4: Big time. Yeah.
1: They left a little hole for his mouth, I hope, and nostrils.
4: Oh, yeah. Who knows? But, that was legendary party.
1: Like, I remember the match party just being so excited in the car about, you know, the effort we'd gone to and how people were going to react. I mean, they didn't react like that. But just the expectation Jono must have had, he must have been giggling all the way in that coffin.
4: Yeah. Tell you what, another quick one. 2 years
1: ago. Can I just ask you one more question about Jono?
4: Yep.
1: When the coffin lid was opened, did he sit up straight very slowly with his arms stretched out in front of him like a real mummy would?
4: No, they stood the coffin up in the corner, just sort of leant it back in the corner. So he opened the door himself very eerily and just walked out.
1: I like that too. Yeah, sorry, the other one? The other one you got?
4: We went to a wedding in England 3 years ago. Friends of ours getting married. They'd both been married before. They hired a castle for the wedding, and it was Knights of the Round Table. They booked, there was 150 people there. It was the most elaborate wedding I've ever been to in my life.
1: Mm.
4: There was 50 Aussies, 50 Pommies, and 50 Dutch, because that's where he was from.
1: Okay.
4: And everybody was in full Knights of the Round Table sort of dress up, the guys and the girls, and it was fabulous. For the whole weekend, they had archery, and they had all the things that you would have back in the day. I reckon it cost him $250,000.
1: Wow.
4: It was the most elaborate fancy dress do I've ever been to in my life.
1: Fun times?
4: This was 3 years ago. So.
1: Yeah, but it was fun. Fun. Was it fun?
4: Absolutely.
1: Yeah, good.
4: Like just was, yeah, it was the weekend. And then they had, because they'd both been married before, they had a buddy moon where they went through Scotland. And so there was probably about 10 of us that hired camper vans, and we all went and drove around Scotland for a week.
1: Nice. Good on you, Chris. Thank you very much for that. We're talking about fancy dress-up parties, the great experiences and the disastrous ones you've had. Our number 1-300-222-702, the text 0467-922-702. Cher, hi.
5: Hello.
1: What happened to you?
5: Well, there were 4 girls involved.
1: Hmm.
5: And we only saw each other occasionally.
1: Mm.
5: This was quite some time ago.
1: Mm.
5: And somewhere we were going was a dress-up. So we thought, righto, well, we'll all meet at a cafe, popular cafe on Blues Point Road.
1: Yeah.
5: So I dressed up in this beautiful long dress with this massive Victorian hat with huge feathers on it.
1: Lovely.
5: Looking like I was going to a Victorian funeral, probably. Mm. But anyway, I rock up at this very popular cafe, plenty of patrons there, and I wander in and I can't see them. They're not there. So I thought, okay, they're probably all late, whoever type.
1: Could be.
5: So I thought, okay, I'll just order something and go and sit down, like, you know, nothing's going on.
1: Mm.
5: So I went in, sat down, ordered a coffee or something.
1: Mm.
5: And about half an hour later, they turned up. But in the meantime, I don't know what they were thinking.
1: Did you get a few stares? I bet you did.
5: Probably. I just ignored them, actually. I just pretended I was dressed as I normally do.
1: What did people drink at a mid-afternoon? You should have ordered, you know, whatever people drank in the 1800s.

0: mid-afternoon. I wonder what they...
1: I don't know. It might
0: they're probably
1: be
0: not
1: mead.
0: A coffee. Yeah.
1: Mead. I don't think they had
0: mead.
1: Any.
0: Excuse me. Do you have any mead?
1: Mead rings a bell.
0: Yeah.
1: And there was another one.
0: I have a coffee.
1: Which
0: then.
1: Is way back in the, I think, late 60s, early 70s. I can only remember bits of this, but it was in the a really old building that's still there, but it's covered up by super highways.
0: Right.
1: It was called the Corn Exchange. Beautiful old building. But it had been uninhabited for a long time. So people who organised bands and so on would hire it out and have a performance and dance, everything. And this was also a dress-up.
0: Yeah.
1: And I can't remember what it was, but it was obviously something that was pretty basic because I remember wearing a shoe rag.
0: Shoe rag?
1: And a bikini top.
0: Oh.
1: And God knows what else. I don't know what I had on my feet.
0: That sounds dramatic, Meg.
1: It was the most fabulous night.
0: I'm glad. Thank you so much for calling. Really appreciate it. Dave is next. G'day, Dave. What did you what's your experience?
2: Hi, James. Yeah, well, my wife and I used to go away with my soccer team. We're an under-35 soccer team, and we used to do something on the Saturday night. So this time it was a dinner cruise at Nelson Bay, and we had to walk from the hotel down. And my wife and I had hired B1 and B2 outfits. And so we're walking down the road as B1 and B2, and we almost missed the boat because carloads of people were pulling up with their kids and bringing them out to introduce us. And we didn't want to be rude, so we had to say hello to the kids. And it took us forever to get down to the boat. It was just an amazing experience. All these wide-eyed kids asking us all these questions. And we got to try and remember what B1 and B2 actually were saying.
0: That's so funny.
2: Yeah,
0: and of course, you couldn't tell them the truth. Well, we're not really. They would have broken their little hearts.
2: No, it's like when you play Santa, you've got to be Santa.
0: You've got to be Santa. Yeah.
2: Destroy the kids.
0: Yeah, that's right. Good on you, mate. Thank you very much. A few more. You're on ABC Local Radio. We're talking fancy dress. Joe, what about you?
3: Oh, hi, James. Yeah, it was probably about 18 years ago. A friend of mine had a 21st birthday for her son. And his first name started with K, so the theme was K. And I'd left it a bit late, so I had about 5 minutes to get ready. I'm like, what am I going to do for K? I literally put on a Matilda's jersey, or probably was a Socceroos jersey back then.
0: Yeah.
3: Wrote the name Kerr on a piece of cardboard and slapped it on my back and put my hair, which is brown, into a ponytail. And I went as Samantha Kerr. But basically back then, this is way before the Matildas are half household name. Basically, no one really knew who she was. So, yeah, it was quite some time ago.
0: Right.
3: I've followed women's football for like 30 years, so I knew who she was, but not many other people actually did. But if I did it these days, of course, everyone would know exactly who she was.
0: I like the subtle ones. I went to, maybe 10 years ago, a 1980s party, and I went as... my friend Nick, who I went to school with, who I knew was going to the party. And all Nick used to do in the 1980s, he would wear white shirts, collared shirts, whenever he went out, but the first four buttons undone because he was a very strong guy, had a big chest. So I just wore a normal white shirt and undid the first top four buttons. And it was very subtle and no one understood it, except Nick and a couple of his friends. So I really like the subtle ones, Joe, that are kind of more like a, well, yours is slightly different, but kind of like an in-joke. I like that. Thank you very much. Next is Trish. Trish, what did you do?
4: Oh, hi, James.
0: Hi.
4: Yeah, we went to a wedding that was a pirate theme. It was on a
0: They're very common, aren't they, pirates, for this?
4: Yeah, it was on a toll ship on Sydney Harbour. And it was absolutely amazing. So even the bride and groom dressed up. The groom went as, what's his name from that movie, The Pirates of Penzance.
0: Oh, yeah,
4: and,
0: okay.
4: And the bride, you know, was in this beautiful, like, medieval type dress. It was fabulous.
0: Did you find out why they chose that theme for their wedding?
4: Well, this couple dress up all the time. We run a car rally.
0: Yeah.
4: Beyond Blue, and they're our mechanical sweep And they just come dressed up all the time, every single day, because they want to draw attention to the cause. But every time we see them, they're dressed up. So it was fitting that they have a dress-up wedding.
0: Interesting. Thank you very much for that. Meg, hi.
5: Hi, I'm laughing so much at some of these, I've forgotten what I was going to say.
0: They are good,
5: aren't
0: they?
5: I'm waiting for someone to be invited to a nudist party.
0: So, yeah, what happened to you? Can you remember?
5: Well, yeah, I had a long time ago, I was in a street parade and I got hold of a long, voluminous, I think it had a big hat, huge, huge dress, big sleeves, walking along behind the floats and things. Mm. A woman in front of me was hit by a float and ended up on the road needing attention. Some paramedics ran in and it was a very hot day. So I stood beside her and spread out this huge costume I had and provided all the shade she needed.
0: Oh, well, that's very good.
5: It was a stupid sort of a costume, but it turned out to be very practical.
0: Well, yeah, it turns out it wasn't that stupid, wasn't it? There was some reason behind their thinking.
5: Absolutely.
0: Yeah, good on you. Emergency wear. Thank you very much, Meg. Just a couple of minutes left. Peter's next. Peter, what sort of party did you go to?
6: In the 70s, wife and I went to it was supposed to be a fancy dress party, and I think it was a Halloween theme.
0: Yeah.
6: So we were going from the eastern suburbs to way out west, and had to stop and get some petrol on the way in my full red devil's outfit, and I had to fling the tail over my shoulder to keep it out of the way.
0: Yes.
6: And my wife in her seductive black lacy outfit, we got into the community hall where the party was, and people had Groucho Marx plastic glasses on or a funny hat.
0: Yeah.
6: And that's about it. So stopping for petrol on the way was fun.
0: Yeah. It is fun. Like, there's part of you that thinks, oh no, but there's part of you that thinks this could be good.
6: Yeah, absolutely.
0: Yeah.
6: Like, red doesn't stand out very much either.
0: Yeah.
6: As dressed as a devil.
0: That's right. And I mean, service station, you'd be nervous because the flames. You don't want flames.
6: Especially on your tail dragging around.
0: Exactly. Exactly. Could be some breach of OH&S laws there. Thank you very much, Peter. One more from Andrew. Andrew, what about you?
7: Yeah, g'day, James.
0: G'day.
7: It was 20-odd years ago, I suppose. It was a mate's 40th up in Armidale. And he emailed the invite to me, and I had a quick read and thought, oh, that's pretty cool theme. It was 80s fancy dress.
0: Mm.
7: So the wife and I got our costumes organised as we thought we'd go as punks. So nice. We had the full-on outfit, like black shirts, black pants. I had a great coat on, razor blade piercings of the ears and the nose, and, you know, steel cap boots and a baseball bat. And the wife was in a sort of black and white sort of mini dress with stockings. So we went the full hog.
0: Yeah.
7: Anyway, got up to the party and thought we'd make an entrance.
0: Mm.
7: So walked up and I sort of kicked the door open with my steel cap boots, and we strode in and looked around, and everyone in the party, all the blokes are in suits and ties, and all the girls are in tasseled dresses with shoulder pads and the big boofy hair. And anyway, my mate came over to say good day, and he said, "What are you guys doing?" I said, "Mate, 80s fancy dress."
0: Yeah.
7: He said, "Didn't you read the invite? It was 80s fancy dress formal."
0: What does that mean, though? What is?
7: Well, yeah, I guess it was suits and ties, but it was a funny night, and, you know, a lot of people wouldn't.
0: But why would you say fancy dress formal?
7: Well, he just had that on the invite, but I didn't actually read that far. I just saw 80s fancy dress.
0: Yeah, but I mean, it's a bit misleading, isn't it? Well, why wouldn't they just say formal? Like, 80s formal is a very particular thing, isn't it? Like, it's almost like they're trying to trick you.
7: Yeah, I don't know, but it was a good night at the end, and And, you know, like I was about to say, we had people that all night wouldn't believe that we weren't fair dinkum punks and wouldn't talk to us and were giving us sideways looks all night. So, anyway, we had a good time.
0: Yeah, good on you. Thank you very much for that. Thank you for all your calls about fancy dress. You're on ABC Local Radio. Gary Kennedy coming in, food safety expert, coming in after the news. And he'll be discussing the UK's decision, government's decision to ban energy drinks for those under 16.
8: Adam Story with ABC News. The ABC has apologised for a Race Around the World episode containing remarks about Gina Rinehart, despite the broadcaster's formal complaints handling process finding it did not breach editorial standards. The ABC Ombudsman has found that the episode, which aired on July 12, did not breach the ABC's editorial standards relating to harm and offence. But in apologising to Mrs. Rinehart, ABC Managing Director Hugh Mark said the segment fell short of community expectations. A two-vehicle crash has closed a detour route that's already in place for the Great Western Highway. Hamish Cole reports.
9: A truck and car collided at about midday on the Darling Causeway at Mount Victoria, trapping a 24-year-old man for a short period of time. A spokesperson for New South Wales Police said upon being released, he has been airlifted to Westmead Hospital in a serious condition. Three other people, a 34-year-old woman, 21-year-old and 45-year-old man, were uninjured. The causeway is shut in both directions, with vehicles over 55 tonnes told to park up, while other road users can use the Bells line of road via Richmond and Penrith. It is the only road linking Western New South Wales to the Blue Mountains since a bridge at Victoria Pass failed in March.
8: The federal government is leaving the door open to tweaking gambling reforms as it tries to garner the support of the Coalition or the Greens to get the legislation through Parliament. Here's Jack Mackay in Canberra.
10: The Greens and the Coalition have declared they don't support the bill in its current form, arguing it doesn't go far enough to restrict gambling ads or stop inducements from betting companies. Communications Minister Annika Wells says she's having constructive conversations with both the Greens and the Coalition as the government tries to find a way to get the laws through the Senate.
11: I await the actual presentation of amendments from either the Coalition or the Greens for the government to consider in the usual way.
10: A Senate inquiry examining the legislation heard claims this week of betting companies offering drugs to gamblers as inducements.
8: A state parliamentary committee looking into modern slavery has called on the government to urgently investigate allegations of systemic labour exploitation on the mid-north coast. Samuel O'Brien has more.
12: The investigation in the Nambucca Valley and Coffs Harbour areas is one of 31 recommendations made by the committee in its report handed down today. It comes after an inquiry into slavery risks faced by temporary migrant workers in regional areas. The report quotes Anti-Slavery Commissioner James Cocaine, who says a small number of labour hire syndicates in the Coffs and Nambucca regions have exhibited significant indicators of modern slavery, possibly trafficking in persons and sexual servitude. The report also recommends introducing a statewide labour hire licensing scheme and increasing police enforcement powers.
8: Staff on board Carnival cruise ships claim they're being subjected to extreme working hours, medical neglect and being forced to eat leftovers. Jasper Wells has more.
13: Multiple staff on Carnival cruise ships allege they work 12 hours a day, 7 days a week. Some crews say they are sometimes given the food not eaten at passenger buffets, which could be rotten. The workers also allege that they do not receive proper medical treatment and are not allowed to rest when sick or injured. A contract seen by the ABC shows one worker was paid just $33 Australian a day, or $2.75 an hour. An exemption for cruise ships means vessels do not need to follow Australian labour laws. Carnival says its ships have been the subject of multiple surprise inspections by the Australian Maritime Regulator, which have found no breaches of international maritime law.
8: A northwestern Sydney RSL boss who received thousands in suspected bribes and gave work to his son's company has been banned from running clubs in New South Wales for 5 years. An investigation by the state's liquor and gaming watchdog found Seven Hills RSL general manager Joseph Baisari behaved dishonestly, engaged in systematic misconduct and acted contrary to the best interests of the club over a 4.5-year period. The National Rugby League will celebrate Newcastle forward Tyson Frizzell this round with the 34-year-old to play his 300th career match.
14: Brazil debuted for Cronulla in 2011 and also played for St George before moving to the Knights in 2021. He played representative football for Australia, Tonga, Wales and New South Wales. Knights captain Kalyn Ponga says he's a mentor to many.
15: Like, no one works harder than Frizz, and he's done it for such a long time. You know, hard work's definitely in his DNA, and we follow suit with that. You know, he always leads from the front. For me personally, he's been sort of an idol of mine, especially in the leadership space.
14: Dry and partly cloudy, apart from the chance of showers on the far southern ranges and slopes this afternoon, also the coastal fringe of the north coast. Mostly sunny in Sydney this afternoon, sunny tomorrow, a top of 18, sunny on Saturday and 19. ABC News, it's 2:05.
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0: Great to have you company. We were talking about fancy dress, and I'm indebted to my... I started off the segment by talking about me and two friends going to a fancy dress party dressed as matches, red hair, red shower caps, white cylinders. I'm indebted to my friend Paul for, in the news, sending me a photo of us on that very night looking, well, very, very, very red, committed, cylindrical cardboard, and above all, happy. So the message, I think, that flows out of our fancy dress segment was that, yes, it can be embarrassing. Yes, you can feel like you're walking the plank out there on your own. But by goodness, it's liberating and exciting to break out of the prisons of who you normally are there. That said, on the roads, Mount Victoria, Darling Causeway between Chifley Road, Bell's Line of Road and Great Western Highway. You probably heard in the news there's been a crash with multiple vehicles, heavy traffic, significant delays. The road is closed in both directions. The advice is to avoid the area, delay your journey and allow extra travel time. Of course, we will be bringing you any updates to that. Coming up in half an hour's time, we'll continue our investigation into family dynamics. We want to hear from middle children today, the second of three, the third of five, the sixth of 11th, even if you're around the middle in a big family. What are they really the forgotten ones? You know, first one, everything's new. Third kid, they're the baby. Second one, what's their name again? Is there any truth in that? Before that, great pleasure to welcome back to the program Gary Kennedy, food safety expert from Correct Food Systems. Hello.
18: Hello.
0: Thank you for coming. This is interesting news. We've banned social media for under 16s. Mm-hmm. England are considering that. But what they're moving forward with faster is banning energy drinks for under 16.
18: It is currently a proposal, but it looks fairly certain to go through.
0: Mm. So what's the rationale?
18: Well, they basically say that young people shouldn't be drinking high levels of caffeine for a number of reasons. It keeps you awake, you can't concentrate, it has implications on the heart and the brain, and their basic premise is we shouldn't be serving those sort of beverages to kids.
0: And there is a big difference, I think, when you're 15 to having a cup of coffee, which some would do, but many would think of as an adult, grown up, parental thing. And hey, this is a soft drink. It's like a lemonade, but it's kind of got an extra kick. You know, it's much more attractive.
18: It's really hard to slam a hot cup of coffee, if that makes sense, because it's hot, where you can slam a can of this. And that's one of the things that's come up in the British commentary, that these are easier to drink because they're cold beverages, where you're more likely, you're going to sip a cup of hot coffee. We should say that the caffeine level of a standard, let's do an instant coffee, you know, your standard 43 beans in every cup type, making that up as a cup of coffee, the caffeine level in that is roughly equivalent to the smaller 250ml cans of the major energy drinks in Australia.
0: Are they all relatively similar, those major? And you can mention, you know, we can mention Red Bull and you can mention others, I think.
18: There's four brands who probably people would know. There'd be Red Bull, Monster and Mother, a couple of which are major international beverage companies, you know, Coca-Cola and Fruit Corps, are two major brand who make those. And, yeah, the caffeine level in the small can is roughly equivalent to a cup of instant coffee. Mm. You do a really strong, you know, a double shot espresso. You actually go past that on some of those in the caffeine level.
0: What do you mean?
18: If you do a double shot espresso, yeah, the caffeine level of that is often well above what you would get in a can of Red Bull or
0: Yeah, yeah, right. Okay.
18: So,
0: but that's assuming you only have one can of
18: Well, that's true. Drink. So these energy drinks, the 250ml ones, which are, if people know, I'll say the mini bar can or the one you get served on planes.

0: the tall cylindrical ones. When you look at that size, there's actually it has limits on, you're only meant to drink 2 cans a day. And on the large 500 mil ones, which are freely available, it actually says you should only drink 1 can a day of them because of the caffeine level.
1: I mean, I think the problem starts with the name. You know, it sounds like a free lunch. Energy. Oh, this is going to give me energy, you know, whereas really it should be, you can see they're a soft drink. They should be called caffeine soft drinks.
0: Well, in the standard code, they're called formulated caffeinated beverages.
1: A couple of decades ago, whenever I was hungover, I used to drink two of one of those brands we've just mentioned. And then I'd always think, what, I have the second, I feel like I'm buzzing. And I didn't, it took me ages to realise they had caffeine in them. And I didn't drink coffee in those days. And I said, that's why I feel out of it for the whole day.
0: Yeah. Look, I should say, for a good side, Australia does have the hardest laws in the world here. Our laws are harder than the UK and
1: harder in what way?
0: Well, we limit the amount of caffeine. In the United States, there's no upper limit. So,
1: land of the free.
0: Yeah. So, you know, some of those energy drinks over there. In fact, we've seen recall in South Australia where they went to some of those American, you know, the candy and soda pop American shops and purchased the soft drinks there, some of which were equivalently branded to the Australia ones, but were the American product. And they were all recalled out of South Australia.
1: So I know, and we'll go through some of the short-term effects of energy drinks, but I know a friend of the program, Professor Ian Hickey from the Brain and Mind Centre, often emphasises the effect of consistent use of caffeine on developing brains. Mm-hmm. That is not necessarily adults, but brains are developing, that is particularly in mid to upper teens, and sometimes it's not good.
0: It's one of the reasons England's looking at stopping these from under 16s.
1: Yeah.
0: In Australia, there is a voluntary code of practice. To be honest, there's really only 3 or 4 manufacturers who do this, who all belong to an industry association. And the policy here is they do not sell these products in school canteens.
1: I would hope so.
0: Yeah, and... And they also have a policy that there's no deliberate advertising of these for kids. England's going further than that because England will actually ban them. So things like vending machines will not be allowed to have these products because young kids can access vending machines. So it'll be abroad. So in some parts, these will be less available for adults as well.
1: Now, I know you're a food safety expert, not a marketing expert, but are you aware of... you know, how well that code has been complied with respect to not advertising energy drinks to kids?
0: Well, I don't know any specific examples, but yeah, Red Bull quite famously sponsors a number of extreme sports. You know, Monster has sponsored a V8 supercar. Certainly these products...
1: I think Monster sponsored a MASH.
0: Yes. Hey. So there's a number of these products do appear in sports. They're sports drinks. And the marketing is they're aimed at adults because adults are the ones driving motor cars and, you know, flying planes in extreme sports and things like that.
1: So disruptors. So I would imagine if you can't get them at school... If kids are drinking them, school kids, they're probably drinking them, I mean, maybe for breakfast, but when they come home, if you have that big chunk of caffeine at 4 p.m., it's definitely, well, not definitely, but there's a high risk it'll have a negative effect on your ability to get to sleep at 10 or 11 or 12.
0: Look, if you drink too many of these, it's similar as if you drink too many coffees or too many cola beverages, or tea for that matter. Yeah. If you drink too many of these and can have significant heart effects, we've had one death in Australia.
1: Have we?
0: In Western Australia, where someone was drinking 4 cans of energy drinks during the day, plus also was drinking large amounts of coffee at night, and he died of excess caffeine. He was 35.
1: Wow. Any thoughts on this? But the English in the UK, they're moving to ban caffeinated energy drinks to those under 16. Number 1300 222 702, the text 0467 922 702. See,

0: similar mini bar cans of the brands we've spoken about. They carry the sugar. It's about 30% of your sugar content for the day in one of those cans.
1: Mm.
0: So if you drink a lot of this, there's not just the caffeine issue. There's the argument in England, one of the reasons they're restricting them is their incredibly high sugar content. Now, there are low sugar ones out here that use artificial sweeteners as well, but the majority of them sold at the full sugar content in this country. So England is also, and we should say it's not the UK, it's actually England. Wales, Scotland and Northern Ireland are considering what to do. It's the English Parliament that's looking at doing this. Right. Well, I imagine it'll roll, you know, if you're on the border between Wales and like a bit here like Canberra, Queanbeyan, and Albury, Wodonga.
1: 15-year-olds be running over the border.
0: Running over the road to buy them at the corner shop
1: Scotland
0: over the road.
1: For a Red Bull.
0: Yeah.
1: Any thoughts or questions about this, call us on 1300 222 702 or the text 0467 922 702. Someone makes a point that Coke has caffeine. That's, you know, when I was growing up, I didn't know Coke had caffeine. I just knew I wanted more of it, more than I did of lemonade or Fanta, and I guess it was probably because of the caffeine.
0: Well, it
1: doesn't have as much, does it?
0: No, it doesn't. And it's also the sugar content. One of the reasons that, you know, soft drinks are appealing is they have sugar, and our bodies, that sweet tooth thing is true. Our bodies are attuned to want sugar. Sugar is an easy carbohydrate to assimilate. Mm. Now, that sweet tooth thing is correct. We do, evolutionary sense, we're meant to be eating things with sugar in. Just some of these products have a lot of sugar in. As I said, one of these 250ml cans carries about 30% of your recommended sugar content for the day.
1: Well, in the UK, they're having a good look at our social media ban. I wonder if our government will have a good look at their energy drink ban. Do you think there's the appetite for that?
0: Well, funny you should say that. Mm-hmm. The federal government is looking at energy drinks as a category and what should be done about energy drinks in this country. So, yes, the federal government, Food Standards Australia, New Zealand is reviewing energy drinks as we speak.
1: Do you have any comments about the use of the word energy to label food or drinks, like energy drinks, energy bars, etc.?
0: Yeah, one of the problems with energy is just kilojoules. You know, it's a measure of energy, if that makes sense.
1: Mm.
0: So, yes, anything that's got sugar, anything with alcohol in contains energy. You know, even fats and proteins provide you energy.
1: Bread.
0: So, yes.
1: Carbos.
0: Yeah. You know, a banana and an apple provide you energy. It's a bit of a misleading term to say these are an energy drink.
1: So you could go to the shops and get your kids some energy bars. Hey, bought you half a dozen bananas.
0: Correct.
1: Yeah.
0: Correct. Yeah. In strictly in the scientific or the engineering term, energy is just kilojoules. You know, petroleum has energy, if that makes sense, because you burn it to release energy.
1: So it's not, I think what you're saying, is not really a meaningful term when it comes to food.
0: No.
1: Mm.
0: No.
1: Or everything should be, you know, energy tuna.
0: Except for possibly water. You know, everything has energy in it.
1: Mm. Energy cashew nuts. Yum. Could you please ask Zena, what is the research relating to when teens and children can safely have caffeine? I got indoctrinated, well, I'll let you answer, but I got indoctrinated by discussions with Professor Ian Hickey, who indicated that he thought it was bad for developing brains, which led me into many arguments with my teenage kids when we banned caffeine for them for precisely that reason until they were 18. Not that we could enforce it when they were 16 and 17, but I think they got the message. What do you think, Eric?
0: Well, there are some limits put in place according to medical research by Food Standards Australia and New Zealand, which is where they base the daily limits on. And they've said the average adult, whether male or female, should consume no more than 400 milligrams per kilogram per day. Mm. And these drinks are rough, just a bit under half of that, which is where they get the limit of 2 cans a day from.
1: For adults.
0: For an adult.
1: We're talking 14, 15.
0: Right. Yeah. For pregnant women, they actually recommend half that dose.
1: Yep.
0: Which if for any pregnant women listening, that basically is one strong cup of coffee a day is the Food Standards recommendation. Mm. Or, you know, it's one can of pre-named Coke type beverage per day, as well as one

0: these energy drinks because of the effects that caffeine could potentially have on the baby. There is no limit set for children, except to say the recommended 320 is them. There is a limit of 320 that you can put into these cans of milligrams per litre.
1: They're the official standards, but I reckon if you jump online and look at some reputable sources about recommended doses for caffeine, you'll find that
0: Like a lot of things, like alcohol is poisonous, caffeine and nicotine is poisonous. Caffeine's poisonous. It's not something we normally consume. It is addictive, which is why people like drinking, wake up in the morning, have a strong cup of coffee because they need that hit of caffeine. And these drinks are no different, except they're more of a soft drink than a hot beverage.
1: Yeah. Glenda's on the line. G'day, Glenda.
2: Oh, hello, James and Gary. I'd heard, and I'd like to be corrected by this by Gary, if necessary, that caffeine has the effect of not only the effects you've been speaking about, but of leaching calcium from the body. And when I heard this, they said, look, as people are getting older, this is going to become more and more apparent. But we've become a society of coffee drinkers as opposed to tea drinkers. And teenagers drink a lot of coffee now where they never used to 40, 50 years ago. And combined with Coca-Cola and these energy drinks, there's predicting that there's going to be a tsunami of osteoporotic people wandering around with all the complications that comes with that. How accurate is that?
0: There is some evidence that high levels of caffeine, they're not sure. And again, I'm not Norman Swan. I'm Gary Kennedy, the food tech, not Gary Kennedy, the doctor. But my understanding is I'm not sure if the evidence says it actually prevents you keeping calcium or whether it actually takes calcium out. But there certainly is a link between high levels of caffeine in your diet and calcium reduction in bones leading to osteoporosis.
1: So keeping to the recommended dosage is probably important, but yeah. Laura, g'day.
3: Hi, Gary. Look, I'm just curious. I have a family here from the USA who are avoiding eating lettuce and fruit and tell me about this enormous diarrhea outbreak in the USA from a parasite. And with a nursing background, I'm just wondering, is that, oral fecal contamination or sewage or...
0: The good thing to calm your American friends down, we're talking about a bug called Cyclospora, which is a parasite. It's extremely rare in Australia to the extent of there's never been an outbreak with it here. So
3: interesting.
0: It's a bit like, different people look different in different places of the world and different plants grow in different parts of the world. Different microorganisms and different parasites grow in different parts of the world. Right. We really don't have Cyclospora down here. So if they're worried about that particular parasite, it's pretty unfounded in Australia.
3: Right.
1: Good on you, Laura. Thank you very much. This is very interesting, isn't it? This whole thing about caffeine and energy drinks, and they look so glamorous, don't they? Do you know what I mean? They look exciting, and it looks like you get free energy. So we've got to be aware.
0: Look, if we look at the marketing to adults, things like sponsoring extreme sports. Their target market is not you and I, James. The target market is young, particularly male adults, which is why they sponsor things like, hang gliding and V8 supercars and, cliff diving and all those extreme sports. They're aiming at young males, the 18 to 35 category. We're definitely not their target market, you and I.
1: Mm. I'll just have a coffee. I'm going to audit my caffeine consumption. But we have on the line Professor Ian Hickey from the Brain and Mind Centre, friend of the program. Hello, Ian.
4: Good afternoon, James.
1: Now, I'm just here with food safety expert Gary Kennedy. We were talking about the UK or England's inching towards a ban on caffeine-based energy drinks for kids. And I found myself saying vaguely, well, Ian Hickey thinks that any caffeine is potentially not great for developing brains. But just wondering if you can, well, officially state your own position rather than me doing it.
4: Well, officially stating my own position is no. For developing young brains, we should not be loading them with caffeine, particularly in the early adolescent kind of years. Mm. The reason being is, I mean, they have this stimulant effect, obviously, and what we're trying to do is develop normal attention and normal sleep-wake cycles during that critical period. And caffeine, like other stimulants, and it is a pretty significant stimulant, interferes with that process. So generally speaking, you should not be dragging your kids out of bed in these early hours of the morning and loading them with caffeine to send them off to school.
1: Mm. And is that
4: an activity instead?
1: Right. Try and get them outside. Try and get them, you know, moving. That'll have the same effect. And is that it's a particularly vulnerable time when the brain is growing? I mean, would you suggest,
4: yes,
1: as far as parents have control, they try and dissuade or ban caffeine before the ages of 18, or is that going too far?
4: Yeah, 16 or so, yeah.
1: Mm, 16.
4: Particularly in that early kind of period, just like we're trying to reduce alcohol, cannabis, many other substances into the mix, when you've got these critical circuitry being developed in young brains, and they're particularly not only the brain attentional aspects, but the brain sleep-wake cycle is being developed at that period. So, you know, if you're chucking stimulants in or you're chucking alcohol in or you're chucking cannabis in, you're going to mess with those systems during a critical phase of development. So it sounds very harsh and a bit restrictive, but, you know, best left to after 16, possibly 18, possibly as long as you can before you join the rest of us in being caffeine dependent.
1: Yeah, that's right. Thank you very much, Ian. Professor Ian Hickey from the Brain and Mind Centre at the University of Sydney. I think we've got time for a question from Deborah, don't you think, Gary?
0: Absolutely, we do.
1: Deborah, go ahead.
5: Oh, hi. Just wanting to know, if you're on a social committee and you're selling food to a group of people, say like hot dogs or, you know, you're putting on a small dinner, does somebody in that social group, like on the social board, have to have a work safety supervisor certificate or a food handling certificate?
0: Strictly speaking, if it's a single one-off and you only do it once a year, no. But if you do it more than once a year, yes, you need to do what's called the food safety. Someone needs to do the food safety supervisor course. More than that, you're supposed to register your business with the local council. You're meant to keep records. The food is safe. The laws in New South Wales got really tightened up at the end of 2023. And you're not exempt if it's not for profit. You're not exempt if it's volunteers or for charity either. So if it's a one-off function, no, you don't have to, but if you do it more than once a year, yeah, the full force of the law applies to you, including registering your business as a food business with your local council.
1: All right, be careful, Deborah. You don't want to bring down the full force of the law upon you.
0: If you do the church fete once a year, for example, you'll be fine.
1: Gary, before you go, before we finish, we're about to talk about middle children. I don't know if you're where you were in the whole birth order thing.
0: No, I was number one, but number two. No, he was the problem. I remember my mother saying she wants to, you know, she said if ever she wanted to take a child, you know, that in the old days back in the 60s and put him in the kids' home.
1: Really?
0: Yeah, it was number two.
1: How many were there?
0: There were three.
1: There were three. There was a middle child.
0: There was a middle child.
1: So the thing about middle children being neglected and unwanted.
0: Well, he always thought he – oh, I hope he's not listening.
1: Yeah.
0: He always thought he, you know, the middle child, the older one gets all the new stuff and the youngest one's the baby and the middle child gets neither.
1: Yeah. Hey, thank you very much. Lovely to speak to you.
0: No problem. Speak to you soon.
1: Gary Kendi will be back in 2 weeks' time with more food safety stuff. That was a very interesting discussion about those energy drinks with caffeine. It's 2:30. Let's get the latest news headlines. Very good afternoon, Adam Story.
6: Afternoon, James. A major detour route over the Blue Mountains has reopened following a three-vehicle crash this morning. The Darling Causeway at Mount Victoria was shut in both directions from about midday after two cars and a truck collided. The ABC has apologised for a Race Around the World episode containing remarks about mining magnate Gina Rinehart, despite the broadcaster's formal complaints handling process, finding it did not breach editorial standards. And the Communications Minister says she's having constructive talks with the opposition and the Greens as the government tries to get its gambling reforms through Parliament. Labor is facing a tough fight to get the changes signed off in the Senate. There'll be more news at 3 o'clock.
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1: Great to have you company. Recently we did something on Only Children. And that was very interesting. And our continued exploration of family dynamics leads us today to the middle child. We want to hear from you if you're a middle child, if you have observations about middle children, if you have a middle child, about the place they occupy in the family and in life. Our number is 1-300-222-702. The text 0467-922-702. I guess there are a number of stereotypes and ideas that have sprung up around the idea of the middle child. And the purpose of our time together today is really to work out, are they true? To what extent are they? Do they have some basis of truth? There's even something called middle child syndrome, suggesting that personality traits of middle children include being more self-reliant and independent. May have close bonds with siblings. Here's the big one. May feel overlooked or neglected. May not feel as close to their parents. May be worried that their parents don't even know they're there. The older child is the one that everything is new. Oh my goodness, older child is 13. We've never had a 13-year-old before, etc. The youngest child is the baby. Oh, she's 8. We'll never have an 8-year-old again. The middle child, oh, was it your 11th birthday yesterday? You see what I'm getting? It's sort of that. That is the stereotype that they're forgotten, that they're neglected. Middle children, it is suggested, are often the first to leave home. Clearly no one will miss me. I'm not wanted here. I'll go somewhere else. Often it is suggested they're the last one in the family to ask for help. They may feel they're likely to be sitting in the corner quietly, not making a fuss, keeping it all inside. Is this true? Is this untrue? Were you a middle child? Do you have a middle child? Were you in a family where there was a middle child? What is fact? What is fiction? The number 1-300-222-702, the text 0467-922-702. When we started talking about middle children, it was only a matter of seconds before I started thinking about Jan and Pete Brady from the Brady Bunch.
10: Why does this always happen to me?
11: Why does what always happen?
10: People are always forgetting who I am. I'm always Marcia's younger sister, Cindy's older sister. I'm in the middle. And being in the middle is like being invisible.
1: Yeah, Jan and Pete Brady, both middle children of the Brady Bunch that came together, made it very clear that they sometimes felt like that. Satirical movie of the Brady Bunch made in the 1990s revisited it in perhaps a more dramatic form.
12: Now, Jan, you are the middle child, aren't you?
13: Middle child? Don't you mean Marcia Brady's little sister? Wait a minute. She's just trying to help. Help? Wake up. She's just looking for an excuse to bring up Marcia. Marcia, Marcia, Marcia. Yes, I'm in the middle.
1: Is there a bit of that with middle children? See, I need educating because I was an only child and I don't understand any of it. I do have a middle child. And some of the traits may anyway. 1-300-222-702. We want to hear from you if you know about middle children, if you are a middle child, and you can tell us, educate us a bit about that experience. If you have a middle child and you can disclose, you know, their place in the family. 1-300-222-702 in the text 0467-922-702. Tony, have you got a middle child?
9: Yes, I have three children. I've got one of each. I've got a girl, a boy, and a redhead. Mm. And the redhead is a middle child. And she is absolutely wild. But my eldest one was very social. My youngest one was very social and sporty. He being a boy, and the eldest one was a girl, and she was very social. The middle one, she wanted to be very social, and she had a lot of trouble at school with people bullying her because of the colour of her hair as well,
1: right,
9: which didn't go down very well. But she is a fantastic friend to, if she's got a decent friend, which she has, she's a fantastic friend for that. And yes, she does keep a lot of it in, but it does explode every now and again, and it comes out in full force, and you really don't want to be around her when it does eventually come out.
1: When she was growing up, were you aware of middle child syndrome, of them sometimes feeling neglected, and did you try and compensate for that?
9: Oh, we did try, and also it got worse when there was a full moon. Her sister used to just whisper something in her ear about something, and we never knew what, but it just used to send her off. Her sister would tease her as well, and she was very, very mistreated that way, but it was terrible. She had a terrible time at school, but the girls at school who were nasty, they didn't realize how good a friend that she could be. And being a middle child, she wanted friendship because she's always felt left out. But, she's a great friend to anybody.
1: Lovely, Tony. Thank you very much. A couple of texts coming in. Someone says, you probably won't have time in this segment to listen to middle children. Very funny. Someone else says, family fact, 7 children, cast divided into the big kids and littlies. I was the middle littly, okay. Also the only child with no photographic evidence of existing between age 3, mystery godparents, apparently, in witness protection, and an annual birthday speech insisting I entered the world in exactly the same fashion and exactly the same time as another sibling, honestly. I'm beginning to suspect I was found behind the hospital pot plant. That's from Lucy in South Yarra. I'm the middle child, and my brother and I are definitely the peacemakers between our younger and older sisters, says Margie. That's very interesting. So middle child, yeah, let's define our terms. Most obviously 2nd of 3, but it could be 3rd of 5, could be 4th of 7. And I think when you get up amongst 5, I mean, you know, if you have 6 siblings, kind of 3 and 4 are both middle children, aren't they? 7, probably 3, 4 and 5 are all middle children. So it's an elastic term. Ranel, are you so you've got a middle child and a couple others, yes?
14: Well, yes, I'm a middle child myself. And I was just thinking about it after I spoke to the gentleman I called and spoke to. And I was the golden child.
1: Oh, congratulations.
14: Thank you. But out of my 3 daughters, my middle child was the naughtiest. She was just so naughty. Mm. And my husband would come home after work and I'd say, you should take her and do something with her because otherwise I'd end up strangling her.
1: I wonder if, this is my amateur psychology hat being on, you were both in very different ways trying to forge an identity, you by being the golden child and your daughter by being the naughty, you know, to stand out in some way.
14: Well, possibly, but like the last caller, one of them before then, she was a redhead.
1: Yep.
14: My husband's a redhead and I have 2 redheaded children.
1: That's their theme.
14: Interesting. She was just naughty and she did have a temper too. She has 3 sons and whenever she is telling me about things they've done, I just chuckle. And she says, I know, it's just karma, isn't it? Yes, it is.
1: Well, she's got that insight. Thank you very much, Renelle. Lovely to speak to you. Emma, what about you and middle children?
15: Oh, well, I'm the girl between 2 boys.
1: Right.
15: And I'm from a Catholic family. And I always say I'm in between the Messiah and the prodigal son.
1: Right.
15: So the oldest one can do no wrong.
1: Mm.
15: And the youngest one can do everything wrong and still be, forgiven.
1: Yes, yes.
15: So,
1: And what about but what about you? Where do you fit into all of that, into in your parents' eyes?
15: Oh, I don't know. Dad and I got along the best, and he's now passed. But I don't know. Mum problems. Mum. There's always the. But also my parents were from a very poor. They were from Balmain, and so they lived in a very poor time in. So I guess expectations for success, rather than my father wasn't that interested. Like, he'd be happy if you come fishing with him. But mum, I guess there was that I want to give my children a better life than I had. So expectations.
1: All right. Good on you. Thank you very much for that, Emma. Paul, we're talking about middle children. What's life like for middle children? Paul joins us. G'day, Paul.
16: Oh, good afternoon.
1: Yeah, go ahead.
16: I'm a middle child, and I think I was definitely the golden child because the eldest was a girl. Mm. So, and I'm being a boy, I was therefore the first-born boy.
1: Oh, I see.
16: And I was given every opportunity to do anything that I wanted.
1: Mm.
16: I also happened to be reasonably good at sports, so my father thought that was great. But there were absolutely no downside to being the middle child.
1: Okay, so you never found, it feels like the opposite of being neglected. You had the spotlight upon you.
16: Absolutely, but usually in a good way, providing I performed on the rugby field.
1: Right. A little bit of pressure every Sunday. All right, thank you very much, Paul. Bree, g'day. Hi, Bree.
17: Hi, sorry.
1: That's all right, go ahead.
17: Yeah. I was the youngest of four, and my two middle brothers are, like, the favourites, and they were good at sport and... Yeah, so completely opposite.
1: Yeah, that's interesting. That's the second call in a row saying that. And so maybe this whole stereotype thing is blown up. Maybe it's just a load of hogwash.
17: Maybe. My younger brother, my oldest brother was kind of quiet, not really into sport. So I guess he kind of got overlooked with the younger ones. And then I was the only girl. So, yeah.
1: Mm. Okay, thank you. If you want to share an observation about your experience as a middle child or the middle children in your family, or you've had a middle child, and whether they have got to the age of 18 and you've realised you have thousands of photos of the other two and three of the middle child, let us know. The number 1-300-222-702, the text 0467-922-702. Hi, Bruce.
18: Hi, how you going?
1: Good. What do you think?
18: I was born in 1944. We came up from Port Kembla. My dad worked for the steelworks, and we moved up to his mum's place in Dulwich Hill. Well, it was a pretty poor time around there. We didn't have a lot of choices in meals. Eat up what you can and that. So it was a bit tough. But as far as the three brothers, my two brothers go... the older brother made all the mistakes.
1: Yes.
18: And I learned from that. I thought, oh, yeah, well, I'm not doing that.
1: Nice.
18: And the younger brother, he was a bit of a rebel. You know, he was into a few different things, into rock bands and stuff like that. And I used to think, oh, what are you doing? But apart from that, we all got on pretty well. I was very well, very comfortable in the middle. It was a nice to be the middle child. I've got no regrets.
1: Okay, good. Well, it seems we're blowing the whole Jan Brady syndrome out of the water here, generally. But Phil says, I'm middle of three, older brother, younger sister. Even now in my 60s, I'm still the last to find out about anything or the last to be asked to help with anything. Oh, so that's a bit more of the kind of, the middle child's a little bit invisible thing that we've been investigating. Phone is 1-300-222-702. Text 0467-922-702. Gnomes, hi.
19: Hello.
1: Hello, go ahead.
19: I'm one of four, oldest brother, three daughters. I'm the one I call no title.
1: Right.
19: I'm either the youngest daughter or the oldest daughter.
1: Yeah.
19: So I'm just not even in the middle.
1: Mm.
19: But my mum used to love to dress us the same. So I wore my sister's clothes for the next 2 years, as well as the one I had. So every outfit we wore, I wore for 3 times.
1: Right.
19: Not the others, just me.
1: Yeah.
19: And I never had a new school uniform, ever.
1: Yeah. Yeah.
19: And there's only one baby photo of me.
1: Oh. Did but did your younger sibling get hand-me-downs too?
19: No, because for some reason mum would make another lot of outfits.
1: Oh, because after you'd worn them, then they were worn out. So you got the... Yeah, right. That's interesting. Yeah. So the younger one was special.
19: The girls all dressed the same everywhere we went.
1: I would love just to see inside your mind when you were ready to give your hand-me-downs to your little sister and your mum had said, oh, no, I'm making her new one. Like, that would have been an interesting moment.
19: Yeah, well, they always got new clothes and I never did. Well, I did get a new clothes, but it was the same as theirs.
1: Yeah, yeah, yeah.
19: Yeah,
1: that's the middle child thing. Thank you very much. Thank you very much, Gnomes. Good to talk to you. Jack. G'day, Jack.
20: Hi, how are you?
1: Good. You're a middle child?
20: I am a middle child, yes. And for whatever reason, I don't know if it's a middle child thing, to be honest, but my parents always seem to forget my birthday.
1: That sounds like a classic middle child thing.
20: Like the last 3 years running, it's just gone amiss. I'm starting to forget at this point.
1: How old are you?
20: I'm 24.
1: Yeah, that seems too early to... I mean,
20: yeah,
1: parents
20: I
1: should
20: it
1: never.
20: It feels like birthdays should be a thing.
1: Yeah, yeah. Did it... Were there any experiences like that, similar to that when you were growing up? Not necessarily birthdays, but just feeling a bit ignored?
20: No, I can't really say. I feel like
1: You've been okay. Do you think your parents remember the birthdays of your older and younger sibling?
20: Yeah, 100%. I think, like you said before, it's just like, you know, there's the brand new 25-year-old. There's the last time you'll have an 18-year-old.
1: Yeah.
20: But, you know, I'm always, it's already come and gone for me.
1: Do you feel kind of anxious the day before your birthday? Like, if my parents...
20: A little bit. Well, now I just make sure to remind them so I don't get...
1: Right.
20: No, it's okay.
1: I wonder if they're listening.
20: Yeah, well, hopefully not.
1: Well, hopefully they are, Jack.
20: Yeah, true. Hopefully they are.
1: Yeah.
20: Coming up, Mum and Dad, 2 months.
1: 2 months. Okay, just give us the date of your birthday. You should tell us.
20: Yeah, no, it's actually not in 2 months.
1: When is
20: it? 1st of March.
1: 1st of March, okay. Jack, if you remember, on the 1st of March, I would love you to call in. We'll put you to air, whatever we're doing, just to hear what happened with your parents.
20: Okay. Yeah? All right, I will.
1: Good on you, mate. Thank you. Lovely to talk to you, Jack. This is really interesting. Jack, the middle child, 24, parents, forgotten the last 3 birthdays. Older brother, younger brother, they've remembered. Jan, hi. Jen, sorry.
21: Hi, how are you going?
1: Yeah, good. Go ahead.
21: Yeah, unfortunately, James, I fit into that middle child profile very well. I am the middle child with an older and a younger sister. They are both incredibly similar. I am so completely different to them. I used to think I was adopted when I was younger because I don't even look like them either.
1: Wow.
21: And I felt really left out, alone a lot of the time because, you know, if ever we'd go like to a fun park or, you know, Luna Park or whatever, my older sister and I were too big to go on the ride together and my younger sister and I were too little to go on the ride together, so I'd always have to go by myself. And I think over time I've actually developed this real independent kind of personality, and I definitely am fairly self-sufficient and resilient. And I remember when my elder sister moved out of home, she couldn't even boil an egg, and I was thinking, oh God, you've got to be joking. Like, she was always mum's favourite. My younger sister was always mum's favourite, and I wanted to be someone's favourite, so I used to try and make dad make me his favourite, but God love him, like, he actually didn't have any favourites, so I kind of thought that, you know, I had a bit of a rough deal, really.
1: Yeah, yeah. Well, it's and I mean, you know, you look back on those things and you kind of analyze it with a bit of with a bit of distance now, but it's interesting how those things may form us and influence us as we grow into adults and move through other relationships in life.
21: Yeah, exactly. Mm. That's true.
1: Yeah, yeah.
21: It is what it is.
1: It is what it is, and I mean, it's good to explore. You know, there is some, just occasionally you get these wonderful moments of insight where you think, I wonder why I did that to that person. You know, why'd I snap at my wife or whatever? And then you kind of can sometimes trace it back and think, maybe it's connected a bit to that thing that happened when I was 13, and you know what I mean?
21: Yeah, exactly. Yeah. And again, sort of going on the best friend thing and having, friends and stuff, I think I actually sought out a lot of friendships, to sort of have someone who

0: is of my own. And I think that's what happens with middle children. They're always searching for their own sort of person. And I can totally, you know, empathise with little children who do that, because I think, yeah, they sort of want to have some kind of connection to somebody that, that they can call their own.
1: Well, look, thank you. You sound like a great person, Jen. Thank you very much for the call. Really appreciate it.
0: You're welcome. Bye, James.
1: All the best. Have a good day. David, g'day. What about you? David, you there?
2: Oh, yeah. Sorry, James. I'm here. Yeah.
1: That's all right. You're middle child of five.
2: Yeah. So older brother and sister and a younger brother and sister, the full house.
1: Mm-hmm. And what was that like?
2: It was good. I don't really remember a lot of disadvantages. One comment I did have was when we went to university, each turn they got residential college and I had to get put in the hostel.
1: Right.
2: And Mum and Dad just thought I'd be fine, you know.
1: Right.
2: Independent and so on. But, you know, James, the gift has been later in life, having this, you know, wonderful siblings. And I certainly did get a birthday forgotten. I'd actually forgotten about that myself. But maybe it happened.
1: How old do you think you were?
2: How old was I when that happened?
1: Yeah.
2: 40.
1: Oh, okay. Well, that's better than 14.
2: Yeah, no, yeah. That's fine. That's
1: Yeah, but there was that sense of being kind of the, you know, the extra one, was there a little bit?
2: A little bit, but yeah. it sort of gave me the freedom to do whatever I like.
1: Yeah, pros and cons.
2: I didn't have to meet a mold, so I was able just to live my life as I wanted to see it. And it's interesting. I've never thought about whether it had an impact on my life. But I only have two kids now, so I don't have to deal with
1: it. I wonder if that was subconsciously deliberate. Should we go for a middle child? Well, only if we have two more.
2: Yeah, no, two is plenty.
1: Yeah, good on you, David. Thank you for your call. Gillian, hi.
3: Oh, hi, James. How are you?
1: Good. You're the middle?
3: I'm the middle of three. Mm-hmm. I'm not young. My sister was born in 1945. Mm-hmm. And our dad was in the Middle East because it was during the war. So as a result, there's about two albums of my sister when she was a baby for the first 10 months till my dad came home.
1: Right.
3: But I've always understood that because he went for all that time without meeting his child. So I came along 3 years later and, yeah, there are a few black and white photos of me as a child.
1: Yes.
3: That's fine. And then my brother came along 6 years later, and that was very special because of the gap between us. So I always felt quite happy to be in the middle. My sister guided me and still does, even though we're 81 and 78. And my brother, I loved looking after him, and now he's, you know, he's in his 70s and he's a wonderful brother. So we're all doing pretty well.
1: Yeah.
3: So I don't think there's anything wrong with being the middle one.
1: Yeah, oh, that's good. I'm glad you had a good experience. Thank you very much, Gillian. Lovely to talk to you. And, look, thank you to everyone who called in. That was fantastic. I'm just so fascinated by this stuff because I'm an only child. So the whole sibling dynamic is really kind of has mysterious and fascinating. And while I've – part of the reason I've you know, been so interested in seeing our own three girls grow up and the dynamics between them and all of that. Endlessly, endlessly fascinating. Well, in coming weeks, we'll continue to delve as deep as we can into family dynamics. Tomorrow on the program, Zool of Rock, Bernard Zool will be back with another music segment. Do we know what Zool's on about tomorrow? And we'll have lots of other fantastic stuff as well. In the Illawarra, songs about people with rare names. Okay, good. In the Illawarra, you're about to hear Stefan Postuma. Are you? No, you're not. You're about to hear Fairleigh Hamilton and statewide New South Wales, Jess Maguire.
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6: Hey, how are you getting on? Great to have this afternoon with you on ABC Newcastle and on ABC Listen. Plenty to come over the next couple of hours, including a look back at what I think, could it be the most loved Australian movie of all time? I don't know. perhaps one of the most quoted. Do you know what movie I'm talking about? We'll see what you think, whether or not I'm on the money when that gets a little closer. Before we get officially underway, though, after the 3 o'clock news, let's start out with your three before three. There is a law firm that says it's investigating possible compensation claims in relation to problems at the Calvary Mater Hospital, but it says it's still gathering evidence and information to support any possible legal action. Now, the Calvary Mater has experienced mould problems and maggot infestations. You'd be aware of that. Yesterday, a parliamentary inquiry into the hospital's maintenance and operational issues recommended the public-private partnership that manages the hospital be ended. And that report also pushed for the Mater to be brought back into public hands. Now, Shine Lawyers Special Counsel Laura Norman says it's been contacted by more than 20 people, but the firm is still assessing if issues like the mould problem could be grounds for compensation for potential claimants.
7: We're gathering all of our evidence in relation to liability and proving negligence. The report obviously and the findings obviously do help us in that regard, but we can't look at it in isolation. We need to look at other evidence in order to establish and prove negligence.
6: There you go. The first of your three before three at 3 minutes to three. What do you think about new laws being proposed by the state government that would involve New South Wales signing up to a national facial recognition service? It's one component of a new law aimed at cracking down on identity fraud and organised crime networks. It includes faster access to digital devices linked to crime networks, unredacted images of drivers on toll roads, and face ID technology aimed at preventing fraud. Now, the police minister is Yasmin Catley. You'll also know her as the member for Swansea. She says the images will be stored on the National Driver License Facial Recognition Solution and only be used for identity verification.
8: When an authorised agency or organisation submits an image for verification, the system compares it against its records and returns only a yes or no response. That is very important because that is confirming whether the person is who they claim to be.
6: You'll hear more on that through the afternoon in the news. If you want to read more, head to abc.net.au/news. And there's been plenty of talk about gambling, gambling-related harm and reform in that space this week. Today, you'll be hearing how researchers believe parents could be fueling Australia's teenage gambling problem. It's estimated that 600,000 teens are illegally gambling in our country. A Central Queensland University study has examined parents' attitudes and perspectives on the issue. Senior psychology lecturer Dr. Cassie Dittman says they found parents were, at some times at least, gambling in front of their children and maybe even helping them gamble.
9: That parental facilitation gambling came out above and beyond as the strongest factor in predicting adolescent participation, adolescent gambling problems. So just how strong that effect was really surprising.
6: What exactly is going on? We'll take a closer look at that after 5 o'clock this afternoon. That's your three before three, with more to come, of course, right after the news. If you've been hearing about NAPLAN scores and wondering whether it's all down to what's happening in school or what the role is here for parents, well, after the news, you'll hear from a self-described maths nerd who wants to encourage parents to foster a love of maths at home. How do we do that? Especially if maybe you don't think you're very good at maths. Well, you'll get some ideas for that after the news. And keep an eye out for some new coins that are going to drop into circulation soon. Shiny new 50-cent coins. You'll find out all about those in the next half hour or so. Now, we've got an issue on the M1. This is at Currumbong near Marshall Street overpass. Cattle affecting the flow of traffic on the M1 motorway. You do not want to come across cattle at speed. So they've got some lanes closed on the M1 there at Currumbong. You need to slow down, take care. Traffic is heavier than usual in both directions. I'll keep an eye on that for you this afternoon. News is next.
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10: Adam story with ABC News. The Shadow Home Affairs and Immigration Minister, John O'Dunham, says the government should be answering questions about its planned package of measures to cut net migration. The ABC has revealed that the Home Affairs Minister, Tony Burke, was planning to unveil far-reaching changes to Australia's migration system at the National Press Club today before he postponed his address. Mr. Burke's office says he'll reschedule the speech once the policy

0: has been finalised. Speaking to reporters in Hobart, Mr Dunningham said Labor is all at sea with its migration policy.
1: What is it that Tony Burke has planned? What is it that he has been rolled on presenting to Cabinet? What is it that the left of the Labor Party are going to demand in return? And what's more, this does smack of politics. They've realised that there is a problem.
0: The union representing prison officers across the state says there's already a problem with staffing as Sydney's main remand centre gears up to operate around the clock. From October the 1st, the Metropolitan Remand and Reception Centre at Silverwater in the city's west will become the central 24-hour, 7-day-a-week metropolitan intake hub for those who have been refused bail. The Minister for Correction says it will free up police and holding cells at police stations. Stuart Little from the Public Service Association says there's already a problem with current prison officers having to work long hours.
2: Yeah, the major problem that we face really at the moment is staffing. I mean, we've got staffing vacancies across many facilities across New South Wales, upwards of 20%. And really, it doesn't matter what we do, if we can't address those staffing shortages, then the whole system is going to really be under a lot of pressure.
0: The Human Rights Commission says the government should not proceed with its amendments to the National Disability Insurance Scheme laws until key concerns are addressed. Here's National Disability Affairs reporter Naz Campanella.
3: The commission said it recognised the need for changes to the NDIS so that it met its intended purpose, but expressed concern about the pace at which the draft amendments were being pushed through Parliament. Senators are sitting for a final day of hearings in Perth today, gathering evidence on the bill, which involves provisions including tightening scheme eligibility and increased expectations on parents to provide care. The federal government says the changes, which would save more than $30 billion to the NDIS budget over 4 years, are necessary to secure its sustainability into the future. The commission says it wants the government to address significant human rights concerns around process, accountability and the impact of the reforms.
0: The ABC has apologised for a Race Around the World TV episode containing remarks about Gina Rinehart, despite the broadcaster's formal complaints handling process finding it did not breach editorial standards. The ABC Ombudsman has found that the episode, which aired on July 12, did not breach the ABC's editorial standards relating to harm and offence. The episode featured contestant Kate McGuinness portraying a fictional scenario that involved a violent attack on Ms. Rinehart. In apologising, the ABC Managing Director Hugh Mark said the segment fell short of community expectations. The US president has made a tirade of accusations against the winner of Michigan's Democratic primary election. Sarah Amir reports.
4: Abdul El-Sayed's campaign focused on healthcare, the economy, and ending unconditional US military aid to Israel. The epidemiologist has beaten opponent Haley Stevens, who he criticized for taking tens of millions of dollars in donations from America's pro-Israel lobby, AIPAC. Donald Trump has made some unfounded accusations against him.
5: He doesn't love Israel. He doesn't love Jewish people. He hates them.
4: Mr. El-Sayed has not responded to Mr. Trump's comments, but has said he's committed to Jewish voters' safety and condemning anti-Semitism. He will now face off against Republican Mike Rogers at November's midterm elections.
0: In sport, Geelong has been revealed as the club that struck a secret deal to make one of their players responsible for all legal risks surrounding any future brain injury. At this stage, the player has not been revealed. In response, the AFL Players Association says clubs cannot unilaterally contract out their obligations under the CBA and standard playing contract, nor attempt to avoid their responsibilities under health and safety laws. The AFL is due to release a statement within the next few hours. And Gianni Infantino will remain president of FIFA for now after soccer's world governing body reaffirmed its full support for his leadership. FIFA's Secretary General says mistakes have been acknowledged at a crisis meeting in Morocco, where Mr. Infantino has apologised for errors he made regarding a plan to sell off stake in FIFA championships to private investors, which was roundly condemned by member associations before ultimately being scrapped. Dry and partly cloudy, apart from the chance of showers on the far southern ranges and slopes and along the coastal fringe of the north coast. Mostly sunny in Sydney this afternoon. Sunny tomorrow, a top of 18. Sunny on Saturday, a top of 19. It's 3:05.
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8: How are you getting on? Nice to be spending some time with you this afternoon. How do you feel about maths? Maybe as an adult, you look back on the maths lessons that you went through at school.

0: Or if you were good at it, maybe you felt really great, maybe you've got a great relationship with that, maybe you feel a bit different, or maybe you're guilty of saying things like, ugh, maths, yeah, not my thing. Should we really be saying that kind of thing? How can we best encourage the young people in our lives to be enthusiastic, to do their best, to feel like maths is something, yeah, I can do this, I can give that a crack, I can be good at that? It's a conversation we'll have in a moment in light of the latest NAPLAN results. Those results came out yesterday showing a bit of concern around year three numeracy levels in particular. So stick around. I think some really practical stuff to come out of that conversation too. I wonder also, do you think maths needs like a rebrand? Do we need to get the Gruen guys onto maths? Make it exciting. Maybe you already think it's exciting. Look, if you reckon it needs a rebrand and you've got an idea of how we can do that, let me know. 0487 99 1233 to send me a text. You can also call through 1300 33 1233. There's a new coin hitting the circulation, I guess I should say. I was going to say the wallets of Aussies, but there's less and less of it, isn't it? Coins going into wallets around the country. Nonetheless, a new coin out from today, marking a really important moment in Australian history, a couple of moments actually in Australian history, marked on that shiny new 50-cent coin. What's going on? You'll find out all about it in the next little while. Now, we've got issues on the M1. This is at Currumbong. There was cattle on the road. Cattle on the M1 doesn't sound great, does it? The live traffic website's just updated in the last minute or so saying that the site's now cleared, so I'm hoping that they got the cattle off the road with no drama. But still heavy traffic, southbound traffic particularly, be careful. M1 Pacific Motorway, Currumbong, near the Marshall Street overpass. Some cattle on the road causing problems earlier on, and still some ongoing delays there. Can't see any major issues. If there's anything you want to report, 1300 33 12 33 and text 0487 99 12 33. Around the Hunter this afternoon, mostly sunny, light winds, not much to worry about there. Could be another cold morning tomorrow with frost and fog, and then surprise, another sunshine day.
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0: Shora, happy to have you here too. It's 3:08. Is there someone in your life who might have sat in NAPLAN recently? How did they go? We were chatting about this yesterday. The test scores for more than a million students in years 3, 5, 7, and 9 came out yesterday. The results showed a slight improvement in numeracy for some year groups, but the drop in year 3 numerous scores has been singled out by some as being particularly concerning. What can we do about that? Well, yeah, I'm sure there's likely to be, you know, conversations in schools and among education experts. But Adam Spencer, mathematician, author, broadcaster, he wants you to look at what's going on at home. G'day, Adam.
5: Hey, how you going, Jenny? I'm still reeling from the suggestion that mathematics is not incredibly exciting, but apart from that, lovely to speak with you.
0: I had a feeling you might take issue with that, Adam. Well, if we were to accept the idea that maybe some people don't find it incredibly exciting, do you reckon that there would be a benefit in, I don't know, catchy slogan, clever jingle, something that made maths a little bit more exciting in some ways?
5: Numbers are the musical notes with which the symphony of the universe is written, Jenny. Let's start from there. Look, I totally accept that I get it better than some people do. And I know if your kid comes home in year 11 when they're starting calculus and wants a bit of help, you might feel quite rusty.
0: Yeah.
5: But when I saw these concerning results in year 3 mathematics, we're really talking, for most of year 3 mathematics, adding together single digits, the very beginnings of multiplication and the idea of division. We're really not going too deep into mathematics at this stage. And so while we need to support our teachers, while we need to look at the way things are being taught and the like, there's a real role that parents can play here to get their kids ready to start their numeracy journey.
0: Yeah, and I loved, you've written a great editorial about this today. You can read it in the SMH, and I found it actually really empowering as someone who has kids who also, you know, I don't think I'm supposed to say this, but doesn't consider themselves very good at maths. You made me feel like, hey, it's not the most complicated stuff here, and there are things we can do at home.
5: Yeah, there's one important banner I put at the very top of it is that we've really got to stop parents saying and people saying almost as a humble brag, gee, I'm terrible at maths. I mean, I've never heard someone say spelling, not my thing, reading, oh, bit hard for me. Yeah. No one would ever boast about illiteracy. But there's almost this point of pride of how terrible you are or how much you dislike the concept of mathematics. Kids can't see their parents because kids look up at their parents as the ultimate role models, the ultimate human beings. A young girl can't see mum saying, I can't do maths, go and ask your dad. For as late as possible in the journey, we've got to push that back. Certainly in year three, you shouldn't be tapping out when you're trying to teach a kid to add single digits together. And yeah, the article today just goes into a few sort of handy ways you can embed just numerical concepts nice and early in a kid's life.
0: Yeah, well, help us with that then, Adam, because you've got some really practical ideas for stuff that we can do in our own homes. What do you reckon?
5: Rolling a dice is fantastic, and it works at sort of three levels. One, there's the visual representation. There's some dots on the dice. So what is, oh, that's a five because there are five dots there. So you're associating the word five with an image of five things with a concept of five. And most dice game either involve rolling a couple of dice and adding them up, so you're doing basic single-digit addition, or finding patterns. In Yahtzee, how many fives can you see there? Can you get three, four, five, six in a row? So you're starting to embed number with visual representation with the face of a dice. So whether it's snakes and ladders or Yahtzee or pig or whatever, get those dice out and get rolling dice with kids. There's a really important thing here. Okay, if two kids start first day of preschool or kindergarten or something, and one can count to 20 and the other one can count to 60, you might think, gee, the kid that can count to 60 is crushing maths. But really, they've just learned a pattern of words. A child doesn't need to be able to read beyond, count beyond 20 to have a really good actual sense of number. That's quite a different thing to just knowing that 20 goes to 30, goes to 40. Being able to see the difference between 3 and 5, being able to see that 3 of something and 4 of something would give you 7 of something is quite detached from the concept of just knowing the order in which a series of words and sounds happen to occur.
0: So in that case then, Adam, do we see just patterns, I guess? Is it useful to be looking at patterns in the home and discussing those things, look at those numbers here, comparing that group to another group? This all comes together in this way, I guess.
5: Yeah, exactly. I give the example in the article, the pile. If you have a lot of coins, and you just talked about there aren't that many coins these days, but coins or buttons or whatever you want, put them in a few different piles on a table and ask a child to work out how many are in each. That's great. Then have one bigger pile and say, okay, of these four smaller piles, which two piles together would give us exactly the same number of buttons as we have over here in the bigger pile? Or how many more are in this pile than that pile? You're starting to associate number with object, with processes, and a child who can do that, never counting beyond about 20, could have some really sharp concepts of number and numeracy starting to develop in them. It's not just the memory game of going 20, 30, 40, 50, get it attached to objects. As I quote Eddie Wu in the article saying, just get them counting. You can count everywhere. How many different how many different pairs of socks have you got there? How many shirts can you see on the line? How many bars on that thing you like to climb down at the local park? How many steps do you think it is from here to the letterbox? Just get kids counting and associating that with actual real things in the world.
0: And be the encouraging role model that kids need, right? So cut it out with the I'm not good at maths, and just start doing it, counting and having fun in that way at home.
5: Yeah, the moment a child hears their parents say, I suck at maths, a little bit of their mathematical potential begins to die. And I mean, now maybe by later in high school you're doing a bit of, that's a great question, let's answer it after dinner, and you're frantically rushing off and looking it up online or something like that. But year three people, come on, parents can play, and older brothers and older sisters can play a really important role in getting those basic numerical blocks in place.
0: Oh, it's been so good to talk it through with you, Adam. You've given me new enthusiasm on that front. Thank you very much.
5: Have a numerical day.
0: And you. Thank you very much, Adam Spencer. Of course, you know him from TV, radio. He's an author. He's a dad. He

text me. You can also give me a call. Let me know what kind of success you've had in encouraging the young people in your life in that field. I think I had a child in year three in one of the school from home eras of COVID, where I was working from home early in the morning. And then once I knocked off work, we would do school at home with the kids. And that gave me a bit of an insight. You know, the teachers would send home activities. I had one in year one and one in year three, I think, at that point. So we were not talking about very difficult concepts. The teachers would send home the activities and I would be supervising or helping them do that. Oftentimes we'd take that action where we could, the option that the teachers would give us to go outside, count something, look for patterns, report back on this, make a simple graph maybe, I think was among the tasks they'd have us do. Encouraging maths. If you've got a view on the great way to do that in your life, let me know about it. 0487 99 12 33 and 1300 33 12 33. 17 past three. Things are hopefully starting to clear up on the M1 down around Currumbong. We've had cattle on the road there, apparently. Southbound traffic looks to be worst affected and that still looks kind of heavy there, even though the site's been cleared. So it could be still a little slow going for you through the M1 at Currumbong. If there's anything else you've spotted, use those text and phone lines to get in touch. Do you like to collect coins? We were just chatting with Adam Spencer about counting them, using them in some of those maths exercises. Maybe since you've been able to pay with cards and phones, you don't really use coins all that much anymore. There is a new coin coming into circulation. Might be worth you getting out some shrapnel, some of the old cash money to see some of those new coins. You'll find out what it's all about when you hear from the Mint. They're going to join you in the next couple of minutes. Well, I remember when I was, this is Matt Taylor.

0: Matt Taylor. I remember when I was young. It's 22 past three. Thank you for your text on maths and encouraging enthusiasm and interest in maths around the house. Somebody here says the best possible way to get young people interested in maths is play games with the money earned for duties around the house. You say, once you underpay them for chores, it will pique their interest. Be a little creative. Make them think. Hey, interesting. If you underpay them, you reckon they'll notice, and all of a sudden they'll be very interested in counting that cash. Hey, thanks very much. 0487 99 1233. Best ways to encourage enthusiasm and confidence around maths in our kids. Have you got an idea on that? And look, if it involves a little rebrand, a catchy slogan, anything like that, feel free to chuck it in. But maybe you're doing stuff around the house, playing around with pocket money, dice patterns, whatever it may be, let me know. Interested to hear from you on that this afternoon.
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2: This is where the Hunter conversation begins.
0: Now, if you're a bit of a coin collector, there's a new 50-cent coin to add to your album, or maybe you're just going to drop it into that jar of coins that you collect at home. Today, the Royal Australian Mint has released a new coin and it honours key moments in Indigenous land rights. Matt Frawley is the Mint's Senior Product Development Officer. G'day, Matt.
3: G'day, Jenny.
0: Tell me about this new coin. What's the story behind it?
3: Thanks, Jenny. Well, we at the Mint really like to, part of our job is to identify and commemorate major anniversaries in Australian history. And we discovered that there was this really, really great story about the 60th anniversary of the Wafer Walk-Off and how that then led 10 years later to the 50th anniversary of the Land Rights Act 1976, which set up the land rights for Northern Territory.
0: Right. And so the coin itself, Matt, you'll do a better job of describing this than me, but it shows that well-known image of, I think it's Vingant Lingiari, receiving that handful of sand from Gough Whitlam.
3: Yes. So that was the pivotal sort of turning point, and that's a very symbolic one. That anniversary was actually last year. So what we've done is we've taken the beginning and end of that story. So it was Vincent and a number of the community walking off the Wayfield station to protest being underpaid and horrific conditions. And now that simple walk-off from that little thing, the big thing grew, which was, of course, the Land Rights Act 10 years later.
0: Okay. So we see the handful of sand. We see a depiction of, I think, what is probably the walk-off. We see, you know, figures there on the land. And there's lots of little writing on the coin as well. What is that?
3: So we call that microtext. So that's text that some people can see with the naked eye.
0: Yes.
3: I definitely can't.
0: Yes.
3: And basically what that is it's an opportunity for us to put in some of the writings that Vincent Lingiari has said over his life and some of those quotes that we took from him that we're able to put into the actual coin itself.
0: How did you come up with this design? What's the process for that?
3: Well, we've identified this anniversary or this dual anniversary coming up for many, many years. And many of the general public has identified it to us over the years as well, and the community, the Gurindji community. So we already had a couple of suggestions in what we should represent and so forth. So we actually worked really closely with the Gurindji community and our coin designers, and we were able to come up with this very dense coin design that has so many different stories to tell.
0: How many, I'm interested in this one specifically, I guess, in this instance, but when you do release a new coin, how many of them come out?
3: So this coin, we've done three different formats. There's the circulating coin, which will go out through the banks into circulation. We won't know how many of those we've made until we finish making them, if that makes sense.
0: Right.
3: So we won't set a mintage as the maximum number of coins that can be made for any particular coin.
0: A mintage?
3: We won't set a mintage, and that's what you do is you actually, that I'm in a mint, and to make a coin, you mint it.
0: Hmm.
3: So the maximum mintage, we're very fond of that particular herb.
0: It's lovely.
3: It is. So the mintage for the circ coins will be set pretty much at the end of this financial year when we know how many we've released, and they'll come out in the annual report. We also did a base metal collector version, which there are 60,000 available, and there's also a beautiful fine silver proof version, of which only 6,500 were made.
0: Yeah, coin collecting, so popular, isn't it, Matt?
3: Huge, huge market at the moment. Yeah. It's amazing. We had a line up this morning. We had lots of people online, interest from overseas. So it is. There's a lot of people who love collecting things, and a lot of them are coin collectors.
0: Wow. Okay. So I am interested then, Matt. You know, this is one that was obviously on the radar for a while, that this significant anniversary was coming up, and that this would be something to consider. But how is it decided when there should be a new special coin released? And are you pretty sparing in the way you do it, you know, intentionally? How does that all work?
3: So the collector market is obviously a really, really big part of what the Mint does. And so we have lots of different coins that come out throughout the year. We would, in my team, would release probably around 24 different programs a year, so 24 different coins.
0: Oh.
3: Now, not all of those would then go into circulation.
0: Mm-hmm.
3: That is a very specific thing. Most of your listeners and a lot of Australians would be aware of our Colour $2 coin programs.
0: Mm-hmm.
3: So a lot of those get released. Those get released into circulation. So the previous one was we did the Torres Strait Islander flag had an anniversary, so that was put on a $2 coin.
0: Oh. I haven't seen that. I got some $2 coins that had some kind of Team Australia. Was it something Olympic or...?
3: Yes. So those are the ones that then go through for the Commonwealth Games.
0: Commonwealth
3: Games. There are ones that go through some of our corporate partners. They'll go through the tills there as well.
0: Mm-hmm.
3: But if there is a coin like this, especially if it's a major anniversary, and Indigenous stories are often we've been telling on our 50-cent pieces... 2019, we had Indigenous languages. 2017, we released a 50-cent piece for the anniversary of the 67 referendum and the Mabo decision. We've had the NAIDOC Week Committee celebrated in 2024 on a 50-cent piece that went into circulation. So there are quite a few, but definitely it is a select group.
0: Mm, okay. Well, we'll keep an eye out for them, Matt. The shiny metal is always the first dead giveaway that you've got a fresh new coin.
3: Yes.
0: And then you'll flip it over and have a good look. All right. I look forward to seeing them out in circulation. Matt, thanks for telling me about them.
3: Thank you, Jenny.
0: Thank you, Matt Frawley there, the Senior Product Development Officer with the Mint, the Royal Australian Mint, letting you know about that new 50-cent coin commemorating First Nations land rights. It's funny, isn't it? When you get a coin, sometimes they look really old, don't they? And I like to turn them over, see what year it was produced, and then, you know, I'll often tell the kids, look at this, it came out when I was 15 or something like that. They think that's just so incredibly old. And then you get one that's shiny and you're like, oh, this one's brand new. Oh, no, it turns out it came out 4 years ago. You know, these things happen. But, yeah, the new 50-cent coins, if you see them out and about, quite an intricate design. It's just gone 3:30. Time for the news headlines with Ben Clifford. Hello, Ben.
4: Good afternoon, Jenny. Here's what's making news this afternoon. The federal opposition is calling on the government to take greater action on inducements in its proposed gambling reforms. Labor is facing a fight to get the legislation through the Senate after both the Greens and the Coalition declared they're opposed to the bill in its current form. The ABC has apologised for a Race Around the World episode containing remarks about Gina Rinehart, despite the broadcaster's formal complaints handling process finding it did not breach editorial standards. The ABC Ombudsman has found that the episode, which aired on July 12, did not breach the ABC editorial standards relating to harm and offence. But in apologising to Mrs.

0: Reinhart ABC Managing Director Hugh Marks said the segment fell short of community expectations. Political funding organisation Climate 200 says it has no plans to canvass potential independent candidates on its visit to Newcastle. Key backer of independent political candidate Simon Holmes-Court is among a list of names due to front an event for supporters in the city later this evening. And tributes continue to flow for an Upper Hunter coal miner who died on the job earlier this week. Paul Phillips was killed at the Wombo United open cut coal mine west of Singleton in an incident involving a truck earlier this week. In a statement, part owners of the mine, Glencore, says Paul was a valued member of the United Wombo team for a number of years, and his passing will be deeply felt by his colleagues across the board. Jenny, we'll have more news for you in about half an hour's time.
1: We'll keep an ear out for that. Thank you very much. Ben Clifford there from the 1233 ABC Newcastle newsroom. Dave Anderson has got his eye on the beach conditions for you. Hello, Dave.
2: Good day, Jen. Yes, the sun's just coming back out again. We had this high, wafty cloud around this afternoon. Just a very light sea breeze. We've had a little bit of a pulse in swell after the early afternoon high tide. So it's around about 2 foot with occasional 3 foot set wave coming through, but it is a bit slow, but the tide's just beginning to run out. There's not too many people out surfing, or actually a great deal of people are on the beach this afternoon. Temperatures, of course, they're starting to fall. We're back down to 15 degrees. Our wind chill says it's around about 12, and also 49% humidity at the moment. But we've got an east-southeast breeze here, between 3 to 5 knots. The swell, I reckon, is coming in from the south-southeast. We've got a high, low tide next at 8:25 this evening, 0.7 of a metre, and the water temperature has dipped just below 16 degrees. We had like 15.8 this morning, so that's getting a little bit fresh in. But if you're looking for a surf, we've had some okay waves with these smaller conditions. It definitely hasn't been closing out as much, so there's a couple of shallow banks around. Looks like South Bar and the Cliffs seem to be the pick of the breaks at the moment. There's also a small wave in at the Cowrie Hole, shore break up at Dixon Park, and just starting to break here at Merriweather now. Down to Swansea Heads, northeasterly winds there at 4 knots, the bar is calm. I'll have a bridge opening at 5 p.m. with one vessel going out. Half metre seas and swell, the pressure 1,022, 15 degrees there and 8 nautical miles of visibility. Port Stevens, we're all back down the hatches up there, northeast wind there at 1 knot. Inside waters are slight, there's no break on the shoals. Their barometer 1,020, they've got 16 degrees, 10 nautical miles of visibility. Tomorrow morning it'll be another cool start to the day with light offshore winds again. We've got a low tide at 7 minutes past 8.63 of a metre. And these conditions look like continuing up to over the weekend. So it's a pretty good visibility. Can't see any whales about this afternoon. But yeah, heading up for late surf. Yes, you'll get a few waves if you're prepared to have a wait, but definitely more consistent down at South Bar and the Cliff.
1: Yeah. Okay, Dave, thank you very much for the report. We'll see how things look tomorrow. Dave Anderson there reporting in for the beach, from the beach for you.
3: Weather.
1: Mostly sunny this afternoon with some light winds right now. Merriwar and Nobby's both on 14 degrees. Lake Macquarie's 15. Cessnock, Scone, Singleton and Tocal both on 6. All of them, I should say, on 16. Maitland and Williamtown, it's 17. Tomorrow, looks like it could be another frosty morning, some fog to start with, then sunny conditions. How cold will it get to start? Well, Bureau says it could get down to -1 inland, 2 above 0 closer to the coast. Through the day tomorrow, getting up around 19. Saturday brings frost and fog again in the morning and mostly sunny conditions after that, with temperatures getting up around 19. And Sunday, bit cloudy, maybe some frost in the Upper Hunter. There is the chance of some morning fog on Sunday, and the high chance of showers, they are most likely in the afternoon and the evening. We'll see what comes in that. Only a few mil, I think, is what is being predicted. The Bureau says overnight's a tad warmer, thanks to that cloud, I'm sure. Temperatures getting down to between 2 and 6. Through the day, though, on Sunday, a tad warmer, getting up to between 15 and 20 as you close out the weekend. Let's take a look at the roads.
3: Traffic.
1: Let's see how it's all looking with Bronwyn Martin from the TMC. G'day, Bronwyn.
4: Hello, Jenny. Through Currumbong, heavy southbound traffic on the M1 Pacific Motorway has eased. There were delays because there was some cattle in the median strip on the motorway, and they had to shut one lane of the motorway in each direction.

0: They moved them out of the way. They've all gone and the traffic is back to normal through there. There is, though, further north, some slow traffic on Minmai Road through Wallsend and Fletcher at the moment. Main road also looking busy through Glendale. Usual delays on the Pacific Highway and Tomago Road through Tomago. And the traffic is slow down the New England Highway from McDougall's Hill to Singleton. To the public transport, the trams pretty much to time on the Central Coast and Newcastle Line and Hunter Line. You can also check the latest using a transport app or transportnsw.info, and the traffic information is at livetraffic.com.
1: Bron, are you a fan of Australian movies?
0: I do love Australian movies.
1: If you had to pick one that you reckon would be right up there, top of your list, best Aussie movies out there, is there one that comes to mind?
0: Look, I think the one that has recently been announced that's going to be turned into a stage play, The Castle, that is just one of my favourite movies. You cannot, you cannot look at that and not have a good laugh.
1: Hey, Bron, listen to this.
2: This is going straight to the pool room.
3: Tell him he's dreaming.
4: How's the serenity?
1: The Castle, I'm right there
0: love
1: with
0: it.
1: You.
0: Love it.
1: So
0: love
1: many
0: it.
1: Quotes. Is there a quote from The Castle that you like to trot out?
0: Well, I do like Straight to the Pool Room or Telling His Dream. I do like that. But I also like the one where Dale was talking about you have to move the Tirana and all the cars getting out of the way to get... That's also a goodie.
1: Yeah. And I hope I'm remembering this correctly. It's not the quote that I use the most, but there is one that uses my name. Microwave Jenny. Jenny. Microwave Jenny. I think it's the women in the family are all having a chat about a Jenny that they know, and they have to clarify, is it Jenny or Microwave Jenny? Jenny.
0: To be featured in The Castle, that is an honour.
1: Can I claim the title of Microwave Jenny?
0: Absolutely, maybe. I would be.
1: Well, Bron, I'm so glad you said The Castle. We didn't arrange it that way, but The Castle is absolutely my topic of conversation for the next couple of minutes as we look back at a great Aussie film. It's going to be on the radar, up for discussion in a not-so-new review. So that's on the way. You've delivered us beautifully to that topic. Thank you, Bron.
0: Excellent. Thanks, Jenny.
1: Talk to you again in an hour from now. Bron Martin with the Transport Management Centre, and also movie recommendations. Yeah, The Castle. Is it up there at the top of your list of Australian films? What do you reckon? Is there a favourite line that you still love to quote? You can let me know about it. Microwave Jenny, Pool Room, you name it. 1-300-33-1233 to give me a call. You can text as well, 0487-99-1233. We'll revisit The Castle next, find out what it's like more than 30 years on from its first release.
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1: 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Christy Dawes joining him from 10. Kylie's back on Monday.

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10: Doc, are you telling me you built a time machine out of a DeLorean?
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14: Boy, these pretzels are making me thirsty.
15: I'll be back.
1: Now, some movies entertain us, some make us laugh, and look, a rare few become part of our national culture, even part of our national vocabulary. The Castle did all of those things.
16: Dad, some guy's selling an overhead projector.
17: Nah. Now, hang on, Steve. What's he asking?
16: 150.
17: Tell him he's dreaming.
1: Oh, it's just the start. If you want to share your favourite Castle quote with me, I would love to hear it. It is such a quotable film. 0487 99 12 33. What do you love about this one? Or look, if you take issue, if there are things that you reckon could be better, feel free to let me know about it. I think, though, it is one that is much loved and well looked back on. Created in 1997. Let's take a look at it with Dr. Joylene Christensen. She pops in each week with your not-so-new review, senior lecturer in film media and cultural studies at the University of Newcastle. Hi, Joylene.
18: Hello.
1: How significant do you think the Castle is when it comes to our catalogue, I guess, our directory of Aussie films?
18: I think it is so close to the top, if not the top. I would probably put it at the top myself personally.
1: Yeah. What makes it so significant in your view?
18: Well, we've got, you know, obviously the film itself is something that when you go into watching, everybody comes out of it saying it's sweet, it's heartwarming, endearing. So it's very hard to not like this film. That's the easiest thing. But really what we're looking at is that it's pure-hearted underdog spirit, which Australians love. And it is quite an affectionate look at what we would refer to as like an Aussie battler. Mm. And of course, you've got that endlessly quotable dialogue.
1: Yes.
18: And it really does help define the national pop culture. Because instead of mocking suburban life, it actually celebrates really simple joys and the absolute unconditional love in the Kerrigan family.
1: Mm. For those who haven't seen The Castle, there will be a couple. Joylene, in a minute, I'll get you to give us a quick outline of it, but I think the opening lines of the movie give us a good idea.
19: My name is Dale Kerrigan, and this is my story. Our family lives at 3 Highview Crescent, Coolaroo. Dad bought this place 15 years ago for a steal. As a real estate agent said, location, location, location. And we're right next door to the airport. It will be very convenient if we ever have to fly one day. Dad still can't work out how he got it so cheap. It's worth almost as much today as when we bought it.
1: Oh, there we go. We get a bit of a taste of the feeling, of the spirit, of the vibe even, of the Castle. So, Joylene, we meet the family and we kind of grow so affectionate of them and their

0: love of their lifestyle, even if, you know, maybe we think some of it's a little bit cringy.
1: It's definitely cringy, but it is really hard to not appreciate the fact that it comes from a point of sincerity with them. And you can't overlook the power of that. So while it may feel at times like there's a little bit of light ridiculing of this sort of lower middle class family from how they talk, what they wear, the food they eat, and the sort of things that they treasure, they do it in a really nice way that never actually ridicules them. And I would argue that by the end, you're pretty thoroughly convinced that the sort of the inherent sweetness of the world that they exhibit is actually a much deeper and profound understanding of what's actually important in life. So it actually has this huge arc where you feel almost a little bit guilty for laughing at people who were just good, pure and simple. And by the end, you say, actually, no, I think they've kind of got it right. They know what life's about.
0: Yeah, they're fighting to save their home, which is something that a lot of us can connect with, the feeling that they would want to do that. But there's a lot of laughs and there's a lot to relate to. And look, I can't look at Rissoles or Sponge Cake without thinking of this film.
2: Dad reckons Mum is the greatest cook on earth.
3: What do you call that, Belle?
4: Sponge Cake.
3: Beautiful. And what's that stuff on top?
4: Icing sugar.
3: How is it, kids? Now, why would you want to go out to a restaurant when this keeps coming up night after night?
0: Oh, Joylene, I think that's just a symbol of the love and respect, the kindness in this family.
1: Absolutely, yeah. Really, you know, an incredibly supportive family, and they really do support each other wholeheartedly, and they are by no means perfect individuals. But it really is absolute unconditional love, even right through to the so-called black sheep of the family, the eldest brother, Wayne. They do a really nice treatment of the fact that this person is still, you know, family, and he is loved and cherished as much as the rest of them. So I think they've done a really nice job there too.
0: Mm, we're talking about The Castle on 12:33 Drive this afternoon with Dr. Joylene Christensen. If you want to join in with your favourite moments, your quotes, how this film sits with you 30 or so years on, I think, from its release, you can text us. It's 30 years, is it?
1: It's 30 years next year. They're celebrating with the launch of a new stage play where they're trying to modernise it. Yep. And it actually broke historical first day sales records, which is fantastic to hear.
0: Really?
1: Yeah. Yes, it's very popular.
0: I was thinking, gosh, it's been such a tough time for some of the musicals and stage shows, but the early sales have been good for this one.
1: It's astoundingly good for this one, yeah.
0: Great, okay. If you want to get in touch with us, it's 0487 99 1233. That's our text line. So, Joylene, I don't really recall the first time I watched this. Was it very popular? Was it a hit when it came out?
1: It was, yeah. Critics loved it, fans loved it, and it's extraordinarily kind of impressive because for people who have a little bit of knowledge about the background, it was made by what we now refer to as the Working Dog Team. Mm. So people may remember the director and co-writer Rob Sitch and also the other co-writer Santo Chiluro, Tom Gleisner, Jane Kennedy. Some people may have grown up with them in The D Generation,
0: yes.
1: The Late Show,
0: the
1: Frontline, all these things.
0: Yeah,
1: and The Panel, yep. Yes.
0: Yeah.
1: So they actually put this together as a side hustle. Like, it was a tiny little project, less than $1 million, filmed it in, like, I think it was 10 and a half days. And it was meant to just help raise finance for their big feature, The Dish. So it was a real quick little passion project that just did extraordinarily well. And as we've said, you know, 30 years later, people still see this rich place it has in our culture.
0: Did it find an audience overseas at all? Are you aware of that?
1: It didn't really, no. Yeah. People overseas, you know, if you look online at the fan comments, some people are saying, hey, I'm American, I still get it, it's funny, but I would be hard-pressed really pitching that people really understand the extent to which that comedy resonates with Australia. Like, even the references, the Trading Post and all these little, you know, lines, I definitely think that the humour can translate a bit, but I think it really, it's at a whole other level for Australians.
0: Mm. You're on 1233 ABC Newcastle Drive. We can't talk about The Castle, Joylene, without talking about The Serenity.
3: Dale, I reckon we're the luckiest family in the world.
2: Yeah. He loved the serenity of the place.
3: How's the serenity?
2: I think he also just loved the word.
3: So much serenity.
0: How many times have we said that, do you reckon, Joylene? How's the serenity?
1: Oh, I've said it way too many times.
0: Yeah, yeah. I'd forgotten that this was kind of told through the voice of a narrator in Dale, the son. How useful is that for this film, do you think?
1: I think it's fantastic because even a lot of the humour comes from the sort of the knowledge gap, I guess, between Dale, who is so innocent, and he's just presenting

0: presenting this beautiful, you know, kind of image of his family, whereas we as the audience kind of have a second reading of it, that every time he says something like, you know, how the house is almost worth as much, we can sort of sit back and go, oh, well, that's obviously heading in the wrong direction, but they see that as a positive. So it gives us a nice little bridge to understand why this family are the way that they are, I guess, but at the same time, allowing that extra layer of humour when we can hear things like the repetition of serenity, serenity, serenity, and just know that, you know, they still love the dad even though he keeps on repeating himself.
1: Yeah.
0: And little simple things like that, little quirky moments that the family just take as, you know, this is part of their family life and they appreciate every moment.
1: Yeah, it's not, oh, dad is so daggy and embarrassing, which, you know, we do see a bit of, you know, in parents on the TV screen, we see that attitude. It's like admiration, like, gosh, dad, he works so hard and he's so amazing, which is actually, I think, really refreshing. And do you think, Dr. Christensen, that this particularly lends itself to rewatching, and maybe that's why we've seen it grow in admiration, in quoting, in the culture in the years since it came out?
0: Absolutely. I mean, the quotes are fantastic, but that sweetness is something that you can kind of encapsulate. And even saying something like "House of Serenity," if you say it in front of somebody else, and most people that you'll say it in front of would recognise the quote, you see them sort of, you know, brighten up because it just gives them that lovely vibe. But even right down to like sort of minor details in the background. So there's this ongoing joke with the older brother, Steve, always trying to buy things off the trading post, and they're telling him he's dreaming. But suddenly you'll get a scene like where Daryl is talking to his neighbours about how they might need to employ a lawyer. And you actually have these fantastic references to the trading post things, because suddenly there's a pulpit in his back room as well as the overhead projector that they've just been talking about. So they just litter this film with these funny little throwbacks that you probably only pick up, you know, on repeat watching.
1: Yeah, lovely. Do you think it pretty much holds up well, Dr. Christensen?
0: I think it does, yeah. There are a few dated references, but I wouldn't say that's a criticism. So the most obvious one would probably be the reference to the Mabo land rights cases, which clearly places that film at a particular historical moment. Mm-hmm. There is, I guess, some debate today whether it would be considered appropriate to make a film that obviously directly or indirectly addresses these Indigenous issues when you've got a largely white cast, so that could be a bit questionable. But most of the commentary that I've seen around that is it was really seen as a kind of a helpful tool in a way, that it gave people in the public, especially who were maybe a little bit unfamiliar with the concepts behind native title, it kind of helped transition that to, you know, everyday Australian, so-called.
1: Oh, interesting.
0: Having the space to talk about these issues in a very empathetic nature.
1: Mm-hmm.
0: So I think it actually sort of became an important part of the cultural commentary around Indigenous rights in this space, because they just made it relatable. Everybody, you know, has a feeling of home and connection to place, and it was really bridging that gap. So yeah, I think if that's the only sort of slight criticism you could have, it also holds up in terms of its place in kind of helping the nation kind of understand this very complex matter. Obviously, they didn't get into the complexity, but
1: yeah,
0: it did help.
1: So I want to finish up then, Joylene, with a quote that I recently had to explain to my 11-year-old.
2: This is going straight to the pool room.
3: All Dad's most prized possessions are in the pool room, all his mementos and things that remind him of something special. So by him saying it was going straight to the pool room meant that he thought it was special.
2: That is a collector's item.
1: Now, Joylene, somebody in my life brought home some work from school. I loved it. I said, that's going straight to the pool room. And they said, what's that? Gonna have to educate these children.
0: I think so.
1: Thanks for talking through the castle with me today, Joylene.
0: Thank you.
1: Dr. Joylene Christensen, lecturer in film, media and cultural studies at the University of Newcastle. PT, you are making tracks back home. Are you on the way back home? Goondiwindi. Oh, happy travels. Good to hear from you, PT. PT loves from the castle where they're reading the trading post and says, jousting sticks? What do you want with jousting sticks? I don't know, but they can't come up that often. Thank you. And microwave Jenny?
4: I reckon you should make fake flowers.
5: Oh, yeah.
4: Jenny makes fake flowers.
5: Jenny?
4: Yeah.
5: Jenny?
4: No, microwave Jenny. She reckons the trick is to make them real, but not too real, just real enough to know that they're fake.
1: It's beautiful. I mean, the Jenny part tickles me, of course, but that shared, like, they know exactly who they're talking about. And we do that, don't we? Like,

You'd say what? Supermarket Steve or down the road Steve? Yeah, supermarket Steve. Like these are the things that you know with the people that you're close to, right? And I just think that's a beautiful kind of display of that familiarity that we have. It's beautiful. The Castle, you're welcome to join in the conversation. 0487 99 1233, 1300 33 1233, with your 4 o'clock news on the way. This is Ed Sheeran. No.

0: That's Ed Sheeran. Your 4 o'clock news is only a moment away. After that, you'll find out the next steps for proposed reforms to the NDIS, with public hearings wrapping up today. You'll find out what this inquiry has heard, but also what happens beyond here. Might be something that's been on your mind. And census night is coming up. Have you got something in the letterbox about that? It's Tuesday night, the census. What do you need to know? We'll get into it all in the next hour.
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3: Story with ABC News. Two teenage boys have been charged with murder in relation to a fatal stabbing in the Hunter region earlier this year. A 38-year-old man was allegedly stabbed to death at a Lake Macquarie home in April. A 22-year-old man was arrested and charged with murder last month and remains before the courts. Today, police arrested another two alleged offenders, both aged 16. They've both been charged with murder. A man accused of threatening Gosford MP Liesl Tesh with violence has been granted strict conditional bail. 43-year-old Christopher Mark Whitty has been charged with using a carriage service to threaten serious harm. A bail court heard he used Facebook to allegedly make threats of violence and statements indicating indicating an intention to find the MP in public and cause her harm. A Commonwealth prosecutor didn't oppose bail on the proviso strict conditions were granted. He's due back in court in September. Police have told the Royal Commission on Anti-Semitism's social media platforms are not proactively sharing information about potential attacks or extremist manifestos. The inquiry's heard evidence

0: statements from the commander of the New South Wales Police Anti-Terrorism and Intelligence Group, who's appearing under the pseudonym ADY. He says while social media companies do assist with investigations into hate speech and extremism, there have been cases where such activity was not reported to police.
1: Particularly when you've got individuals that are talking about potential attack planning, building manifestos online, those pieces of information would be critically important for law enforcement to be able to at least disrupt and or it may be an early intervention point as well.
0: Legal advocates say more funding for community legal services could reduce modern slavery practices on farms in the state's regions. A report released today following a parliamentary inquiry into modern slavery has made 33 recommendations to the state government, including increased enforcement and better legal funding. Redfern Legal Centre Senior Solicitor Seri Feldman-Gube says many migrant workers don't understand local laws, leaving them more susceptible to exploitation.
2: We really hope the government gives serious consideration to the recommendations regarding funding for community legal centres, particularly the funding for us to be able to translate and create resources in multiple languages.
0: Geelong has been revealed as the AFL club that struck a secret deal with a current player who'd suffered several head knocks, making them responsible for any further on-field trauma. Alexia Pesky has the story.
3: The AFL's concussion crisis has taken another hit, with Geelong at the centre of the controversy. The club has allegedly made a deal with one of its players in a bid to exonerate itself and its medical staff from future court action. The AFL is yet to respond to the claims, while the AFLPA in a statement said clubs cannot unilaterally contract out of their obligations under the CBA and standard playing contract, nor attempt to avoid their responsibilities under health and safety laws. It's alleged the player in question was at higher risk due to his concussion history.
0: An ABC investigation has revealed allegations of workers being forced to eat leftovers, extreme working hours and medical neglect on Carnival cruise ships. Jasper Wells reports.
4: 12-hour workdays, 7 days a week are the norm for some crew on board Carnival cruise ships, according to multiple current and former staff. They allege they have often been given the leftovers from customer buffets, sometimes rotten, and that the water is unsafe to drink or bathe in. A contract seen by the ABC shows one worker being paid just $33 a day, or $2.75 an hour. Carnival says its ships have been subject to multiple surprise inspections by the Australian Maritime Regulator, which have found no breaches of international maritime laws. But the government is considering an exemption for cruise ships from Australian labour laws.
0: A man who was convicted of killing Perth schoolboy Cassius Turvey in 2022 has failed in an appeal against his sentence. Two men were convicted of murdering the 15-year-old, while Mitchell Forth was convicted of manslaughter. Forth, who was 24 at the time of the killing, was sentenced to 9 years for manslaughter. He was also found guilty of other crimes and his total effective sentence was 12 years. WA's Court of Appeal has found that the 9-year sentence for manslaughter was not excessive and Forth's appeal has been dismissed. And scientists in the UK say vaccines which don't need to be kept cool in a fridge have been successfully trialled in patients for the first time. The trials were of the tetanus diphtheria jab, which is normally a liquid. The researchers used a sugar called tremolose to stabilise the vaccine as it was turned into a dry powder. To the weather for this afternoon, dry and partly cloudy apart from the chance of showers on the far southern ranges and slopes and along the coastal fringe of the north coast. Mostly sunny in Sydney this afternoon, a sunny day tomorrow with a top of 18 and sunnier on Saturday with a top of 19. 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
6: You're with Jenny Marchant.
7: Afternoon. Hope you've had a good Thursday. You're probably aware that the government wants to make changes to the NDIS. They say that's necessary to make sure it's sustainable into the future. It has caused some concerns, though, about making sure that everyone who needs it has the support that they need. Now, work on those proposed reforms kind of moves on to another stage after today. I know it's something that's been really important to plenty of people in our region. So in a moment, you'll find out where it's up to and what comes next. And there's nothing like a little bit of armchair travel, is there? This half hour, you will get your sneak peek into a once-in-a-lifetime performance. It's on your TV tonight, thanks to Backroads, but you don't have to wait till tonight to find out about some life-changing stories coming out of regional New South Wales. Keep your ear out for that here on 12:33. drive this afternoon. A little heads up too that tomorrow I will be doing something a little bit different. Tomorrow afternoon I'll be broadcasting not from the studio here but from the Sugar Valley Library Museum. This is at Cameron Park in the shopping centre there, the library, with you for a couple of hours from Cameron Park. And we really want to put the spotlight on that community, find out about what is important to people there, what makes them tick, what's on their mind, good, bad, big, small. We're going to have some great conversations focusing in on that area around Cameron Park, West Walls End, Edgeworth. If you want to be part of it, well, you're welcome to pop in and say hello. You're also welcome to get in touch with the issues on your mind. And wherever you are through the Hunter, of course, we welcome that. It's the ABC's Your Say campaign. Keen to hear about the issues that are on your mind, the things that you want discussed, the answers that you need, the issues that are important in your life right now, all welcome through ABC's Your Say campaign. So tomorrow afternoon, I'll be in Cameron Park enjoying a lovely sunny afternoon in the library. You're welcome to come and say hi, as I say, and wherever you are around the Hunter, we welcome your involvement in that. Text line will be a great way to get in touch with me tomorrow afternoon if you want to join in those conversations and add in your 2 cents worth, which I would very much welcome. Now, around our region this afternoon, we no longer have those issues on the M1. Things are cleared up there, which is great. There was some cattle on the road earlier. Not a great thing. But other than that, it's just peak hour traffic that you're experiencing this afternoon. If you've spotted anything else, let me know about it. And it should be a mostly sunny evening with just a few light winds around.
5: When you need the story,
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5: When it needs to be discussed.
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5: 12:33 ABC Newcastle.
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7: Now, today, you might have been hearing in the news that senators are sitting for a final day of evidence at an inquiry looking into proposed changes for legislation guiding the National Disability Insurance Scheme, the NDIS. The changes would pave the way for the biggest ever cuts to the scheme, and that's something that might have been on your mind since it was first announced, some months ago now. Joining us to discuss the evidence and also what happens next is the ABC's National Disability Affairs reporter, Naz Campanella. Afternoon, Naz.
12: Hello, Jenny. How are you going?
7: Well, thank you. You've been covering this entire inquiry, final hearings today. What are some of the biggest takeaways from the evidence?
12: Look, yeah, this has been going on for a couple of months now. We've had all up 6 days of evidence. The inquiry's travelled from Melbourne, Canberra, and today the final session is sitting in Perth. We've heard from dozens of witnesses, including advocacy groups, people with disability, services providers, and also government departments, for example, the Australian Federal Police. There have been a number of major topics. One of the big ones has been, this particular proposed legislation, so the Act, which guides the running of the National Disability Insurance Scheme, and the fact that the government has suggested a plan to make around $36 billion worth of savings over the next 4 years to the scheme. Now, that involves some changes, for example, in this proposed legislation that would tighten eligibility for the scheme, and that could see more than 200,000 people moved off the scheme. It also involves, for example, powers for the minister to make cuts to any budget line item of any amount that they want to. For example, one of the big suggestions has been a stream of funding called social and community participation. That's a stream of funding within the scheme that allows people to hire support workers so that they can get out of the house, either to attend, for example, the supermarket to do groceries, if they need help getting to doctor's appointments, work, or also social events. Now, the government, for example, is saying that that budget line item on its own has grown from $4 to $12 billion over the last 4 years. The average package of a person who has that particular line item is going to go from, if this gets through, of course, from $31,000 for that particular line item to $26,000. And so the government really saying that that one, these changes are important to keep this scheme sustainable and viable well into the future, but also to restore public confidence in the scheme because that has waned in recent time too. So some of the key things that witnesses have raised is obviously very nervous witnesses about the cuts to community and social participation, people saying that it will lead to isolation, it will lead to harm. And many witnesses, for example, the Disability Discrimination Commissioner, pointing out that a lot of the isolation that was documented in the 4.5-year Disability Royal Commission into Violence, Abuse, Neglect and Exploitation, that highlighted what can happen when people are not seen in the community, an increase in potentially domestic violence, and also people simply disengaging with, for example, health services, pulling out of the workforce because if they don't have the support to get there, it'll be too tricky. There's also a recommendation in the legislation around increased expectations on parents to provide care. And we heard powerful evidence today from an advocacy group that said everyone who has children, you know, needs to be a parent, but raising children with disability is not the same as raising children without disability. And there are key things like monitoring seizures, incontinence, and all these other things that are not necessarily things that parents would be supporting their children with if they didn't have those needs. And so people very nervous about the, extra pressures that it will place on families, in particular women, not only as carers, but the fact that they may need to leave the workforce as well.
7: So, Naz, there's been so much evidence presented, and we'll get a little into what happens next shortly. But as part of this, the Australian Human Rights Commission is also calling on the federal government to halt the changes. Can you tell me a little bit about what they've had to say?
12: Yeah, the Commission certainly is. It's put out a statement, quite a strong statement, Jenny, today, basically saying it recognises that there is necessary change that needs to happen to the NDIS in order to ensure that it is working towards its intended purpose and that it is sustainable into the future. But it says that these particular changes need to be paused unless key issues are addressed, for example, around accountability, around looking at the impact of these reforms on people with disability. It says that these changes have caused a lot of concern, fear, and have been greatly resisted by people with disability. And it says that it's basically asking the federal government to kind of go back to the drawing board and have a look at ways to improve some of these reforms that it's suggesting.
7: Okay, so the final day of hearings today. What happens from here on, Naz?
12: So basically what happens is a report is handed down next Friday on the 14th of August, and that will contain some recommendations. It'll contain a summation of the evidence that's been gathered by the committee, and then it needs to be voted on in the Senate, and the government is quite keen to get the legislation up and passed as quickly as possible. It does need the support from the Coalition or the Greens as well.
7: Okay. What have we heard in response from the NDIS? The National Disability Insurance Agency?
12: I think what we've been hearing recently is that people's plans are already being cut. Some advocacy groups have spoken out over a number of weeks to me here at the ABC saying that they are already seeing some of their participants having cuts made, particularly to that community and social participation line item. And these advocates are saying, well, you know, this is dangerous because it could potentially set a new baseline for you know, people are having this cut already, and then it does, in fact, if this legislation does, in fact, get up, then if there's a further cut, then, you know, people will almost have no community social participation money in their plans. Now, the agency, what we did seek a response to those claims. The agency has said there has been no change to planning practices in regards to social and community supports, and that decisions continue to be made in line with the current legislation. So you know, they're basically saying nothing's going to be happening until that is new until this new legislation is brought in.
7: Right. Okay. Naz, I appreciate you breaking it down for us, helping us understand some of these discussions that have been happening over months, as you say. We'll keep an eye out for that report next week. Thank you very much.
12: Thanks, Jenny. Chat soon.
7: Thank you, Naz Campanella, ABC National Disability Affairs reporter. You can read more about those hearings, abc.net.au/Newcastle. Mac, you say Morisset roundabout is busy again. The Savo, those moo cows on the M1 must be playing up with it still. Been a long week over here driving on it. Oh, yeah, right. Okay. Busy around Morisset again. Thank you, Mac. Hope the cows haven't just moved over to Morisset. How are you getting on there, Mac? Sounds like traffic's kind of getting you down a bit.

Now, in the next couple of minutes, I'm going to take you into the small New South Wales regional town where survivors of the Stolen Generation are taking to the stage. They are sharing their deeply personal stories. It is something that you'll experience tonight on Backroads, but you don't have to wait quite that long. The Backroads team is going to let you in, sneak preview, in just a moment, after Billy Ocean.

ocean. When the going gets tough, the tough get going. It's 21 past four. There's a fire burning in South Australia that's got the emergency services there really concerned. There's updates on the hour through ABC News, of course, and people in Adelaide getting far more regular information than that through their local ABC frequencies and services. But this is happening in Port Adelaide. It's burning in a large industrial shed, and the shed contains sulphur. So they've put out an evacuation order for a 1 kilometre radius, I think, around that. And there's quite a lot of smoke coming out. It's not what I expected. I heard about this on the radio, and then when I saw some images, it wasn't

0: really quite what I expected. I expected to see flames, you know, what we'd expect from, you know, a serious building fire. Certainly there's this huge plume of smoke, but the building itself looks to be intact, at least from the exterior, but there's this smoke coming out from under the eaves, coming out through any openings. This smoke is coming out and then moving up and over surrounding areas. So this fire is just smouldering. There's an exclusion zone there that's affecting local businesses, but it's in an industrial area, so no homes, I think, being affected, but people who live in some areas downwind are getting advice on what to do about staying out of the smoke and so on. But yeah, quite the situation unfolding there in Port Adelaide. Our ABC reporters there are right across it, as I said, bringing the most up-to-date and timely information to people in Adelaide, but certainly keeping the rest of us across the country across what's going on. You can see more online.
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0: Now, tonight on Backroads, Lisa Miller, one of my favourites, she has a front row seat to a once-in-a-lifetime performance by the people of Coonamble. Helped along by noted theatrical duo Hanny Rayson and Michael Cathcart, several community members really bravely take to the stage and share their life-changing stories.
3: The enormity of what they've all signed up to is setting in. And Walwyn elder Kevin Walsh is suffering a case of stage fright just 2 days before opening night.
4: So actually the script was getting in the way for you.
5: That's right, more or less. That and being a bit stage fright. Yeah.
4: So this first card, that's very important because that's the start of your journey, isn't it? The sort of getting lost and finding yourself kind of story.
3: Everyone in town calls Kevin Sooty. But what they don't know is the deeply personal story he wants to tell.
6: So this is the key. When my brother and I were age 3 and 4, we were taken away from our mum. For years, I lived with this terrible sense of loss and depression.
3: Sooty's one of the stolen generation. His life was forever changed the day he was taken away from his family. I can feel his nervousness.
4: And hearing you talk about it.
3: He's opening the wounds of a 4-year-old ripped from his mother.
4: My brother and me, we got taken away.
3: Michael and Hanny have already spent months working with Sooty and the rest of the cast. They know each story is important and that the spotlight can be daunting for some.
4: This is the one. The stage is entirely yours.
5: A lot of us don't really get the best start in life, and I just liken it to playing cards. Once you're dealt with these cards, you've got to make the most of it.
4: You're up, yes. So let's practice that again.
3: It's great to see so many of the locals working hard to finesse their performance before opening night. It seems Sooty's still feeling a little uneasy up on stage.
7: G'day, Sooty.
4: Yeah, g'day. How are you going?
3: The one place he's right at home is in the ceramic studio.
7: Hey, can I ask you, what is with the Sooty nickname?
5: My brother tells me that my grandfather would say, call me Soot and Gully, which meant come back, you know, in lingo.
7: Are you happy but if I call you Sooty?
5: I feel more comfortable with that rather than Kevin, yeah. Grab a piece here and put it in there.
3: Today, Sooty is a highly respected artist. His unique etched handmade pots are exhibited around Australia.
5: I remember one day when I made my first tree vase, I thought, I just wonder if my ancestors approved me of doing this. And no sooner I had them thoughts, I could feel their presence behind me. And even nowadays, when I speak about it, sometimes I get these chills down the back of my spine.
7: Why do you want to stand up on stage in front of this community and tell this story?
5: There was quite a few families that had been affected by the Stolen Generation mob, and it's something's got to be told. Myself and 6 of us were taken away. We were taken down to the Coonamble station, believing that we were supposedly going to Dubbo to see a circus. Take away from black family and living with a white family.
7: What impact has that had on you?
5: I don't do certain things, or as far as

0: sharing any loving and affection and all that sort of stuff. Everyone really needs to know that they're wanted, they're loved, cherished.
1: It's Backroads tonight on ABC TV from 8 o'clock. You can, of course, watch it too anytime on ABC iView. Backroads, though, hosted by Lisa Miller. Tonight, taking you to hear those stories in Coonamble. Wow. Recommend that to you. And I'm very much looking forward to seeing the full version myself tonight on the TV. It's 27 past four with news headlines not too far away. Beyond that, also, you know, weather, traffic, everything you need. But next Tuesday night is census night. Have you got the envelope in the letterbox? I got it, opened it up, looked at it and went, oh, I need to keep this. This has got information that I need. It's somewhere in one of the kitchen drawers. It's got that code on it that you need to be online to do the census on Tuesday night. Or maybe you've already done it. Are you kind of time shifting your census a little bit? A bit like the voting now. Everyone's pre-polling. You pre-census sing. We're going to find out everything you need to know about the census. Why it's important, what kind of information they use and how. That's all on the way for you before 5 o'clock. So I hope you can stick around for that. News headlines after the Monkees.

0: bit of flute there at the end? Or is it recorder? You know, I'm listening up for recorder. Was it that famed recorder player who only ever performs under a pseudonym there with the Monkees on Daydream Believer? I've never heard that before. Or have I? Just saying. Enjoyed that. I always enjoy hearing that song, but I've never heard that little counter melody there right at the end. Max, letting you know there's a bad crash southbound at Lake Munmorah. Thank you, Mac. Yeah, that's just popped up on live traffic. One of two southbound lanes closed on the Pacific Highway there. They're saying Doyleson North area. We'll get more from the TMC shortly. But Ben Clifford's got the news headlines. Hello, Ben.
1: Good afternoon, Jenny. Making news this afternoon. Former Today Show presenter and journalist Brooke Boney has told a federal racism inquiry that she was forced to leave the media after receiving physical threats and the doxing of her email and home address. Ms. Boney was one of a number of First Nations journalists to give evidence before the National Inquiry.

0: Are into racism, hatred and violence against Aboriginal and Torres Strait Islander people in Melbourne. The federal government is spending hundreds of millions of dollars on up to 450 new high-speed, long-range missiles. The weapons will be installed on all Air Force fighter planes, including the Super Hornets, Growlers and F-35 jets. Two teenage boys have been charged with murder in relation to a fatal stabbing in Lake Macquarie earlier this year. A 38-year-old man was allegedly stabbed to death at an Argyton home in April. A 22-year-old man was arrested and charged with murder last month and remains before the courts. Today, police arrested another two alleged offenders, both aged 16. And 24 Hunter miners will share in $5 million being back paid to former workers after Peabody Energy underpaid redundancy entitlements at 14 mine sites. The Fair Work Ombudsman says the company has signed an enforceable undertaking after admitting it failed to pay out accrued personal leave and other entitlements to employees made redundant between 2016 and 2023. Jenny, more news, local news on the way for you at 5 o'clock.
1: 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Thank you. Ben Clifford there reporting in from the 12:33 newsroom.
2: Traffic.
1: Bronwyn Martins here, back again from the Transport Management Centre. Hello, Bron.
3: Hello, Jenny. As you were saying, at Dawson North, there has been a crash on the Pacific Highway, so a truck has hit a power pole at Basford Road. One southbound lane of the highway is currently closed, the left lane, but it looks like police may be about to close more lanes on that highway, so if you are already heading through there, just follow their directions. The traffic is fairly heavy through there, particularly if you are heading south. Through Belmont, there's also some heavy southbound traffic down the Pacific Highway as you head towards Macquarie Street. Slow too along Newcastle Link Road from Wall's End to Cameron Park. The M1 all clear between Morisset and Beresfield, but at Beresfield there is heavy southbound traffic down Weakley's Drive as you approach the motorway. Heavy traffic too through Tomago, down both the Pacific Highway and along Tomago Road, and the New England Highway is looking busy through Taro as well. Quick check of the public transport. The train's pretty much to time on the Central Coast and Newcastle line and Hunter line. You can also check the latest using a transport app or transportnsw.info, and for the traffic information, head to lifetraffic.com.
1: Thanks very much, Bron. We'll talk again after the 5:30 news headlines. Bronwyn Martin there from the Transport Management Centre. We'll have a good look at the weather at about 10 to 5. Tom Saunders will pop in and let you know how things are looking. But the short story is cold mornings and sunny days, and that really stretches through till Sunday before we start to see a bit of a change come in. So Tom will let you know more about that. Now, I'm sure you want your toilet to work, right? Wherever you are around Australia, working toilets, that's what we like to see. Have you ever considered how flushing the toilet is connected to the census? Well, apparently there is a connection there with the data collected from your census form playing a role in providing, you know, everything from flushing toilets to hospitals, schools and more. The 2026 census night is this coming Tuesday. You might have started like I have, getting the little letter through the mailbox, letting you know what you have to do when and how you go about doing it online, if that is what you'll be doing. Why is it important? Let's find out how it connects to flushing toilets and more, as well as the kinds of questions you'll be asked to answer. That's on the way for you in a couple of minutes from now as we jump into everything census related. But here's Tim Ford.

0: Always makes me want to whistle that one, Fraction Too Much Friction. It was good fun hearing Paul Culliver talk about whistling, getting some whistling on the radio this morning. But yeah, Fraction Too Much Friction. I couldn't do it. Oh, it's kind of lame. But I'll give it my best shot. That's one thing you know about me. 20 to 5 now on 1233 ABC Newcastle Drive. A reminder that we've got one southbound lane closed on the Pacific Highway at Doyleson North. There's been a truck crash there. It's at Basford Road. There is a chance that we'll see more disruption to traffic flow through there as more crews arrive on the scene. For now, slow down, take care through there. And Doyleson North, things looking a bit tricky, especially for southbound traffic.
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0: Did you get a letter recently, something in the mailbox, letting you know what you need to know about completing the census form? Census night, it's next Tuesday. It happens every 5 years. It's run by the Australian Bureau of Statistics, of course. Let's find out what you need to know about it. Dr. Liz Allen is here, a demographer from Australian National University. Hello, Dr. Allen.
3: G'day.
0: Is this Christmas for a demographer? New info incoming?
3: Oh, definitely. Yes, indeed.
0: Well, we only get it every 5 years, which makes it special. You know, the Olympics, the Com Games, and the census is even rarer.
3: Indeed it is. And it's so much better because we all get to participate.
0: Why do we need the census? What comes from it?
3: Look, all roads lead to the census, figuratively and literally. When it comes to understanding who we are and how and where we live, it is the census at the core of the knowledge and information and evidence about us in Australia. So the census collects a range of vital demographic and socioeconomic statistics about every person in every household right the way across Australia, from our capital cities to even the most remote areas. It also enumerates with great effort homeless persons, whether they be couch surfing or sleeping rough.
0: Wow. Are there many countries that go through this process, or, you know, is it are we kind of on our own here?
3: Well, we are a bit of, we do deserve a gold medal. In fact, Australia has the gold standard traditional census taking because we hold it every 5 years. The US and the UK hold it every 10 years. Hmm. So Australia is definitely among the minority in continuing this great tradition of the census.
0: Hmm. Okay, so Tuesday night's the big night, but much like pre-poll voting, I have got plenty of people in my life who've done their census form already. I'm the kind of person who loves to vote on polling day because I feel like we're all doing it together. It's a bit of an experience. So I will fill in my census form on Tuesday, but you can do it early, can't you?
3: You can indeed. If you know where you are going to be on the night of the 11th of August, Tuesday, as you say, you can fill out your census form as soon as you get the details in the mail. But maybe you like to vote on the day, so to speak, and get a democracy sausage. You could bake yourself a census pie and party on the census evening.
0: Yes, census party. I hadn't even thought about what kind of snacks I would need, Dr. Allen. I'm welcome to, open to suggestions from the pie to whatever else folks can come up with. What kind of questions are we answering here? I mean, most of us have done a few censuses in our time. but are there some new questions that we'll be answering this year?
3: Look, in addition to the standard questions that collect information about the number of people in the household, the type of home we're in and so on, there are questions this time round, which are voluntary, by the way. They sit aside religion as being the only questions which are voluntary. They are optional, and that includes gender. That is the kind of the social embodiment of your identity. And then, of course, sexual orientation. These are optional questions and they're only being asked of persons 16 years and over.
0: So there are some optional questions there, as you say, Dr. Allen, but the filling out of the census itself is not optional, just those few questions. We all have to do the census, don't we?
3: We do. And I think a lot of people focus on, you know, it's mandatory, we have to do it, it's compulsory, all of which is true, by the way. But let me tell you why. We need to have a fully representative family photograph of Australia. We need to know information about every household, about every individual, because without an effective level of representativeness, we could lose the census, we could lose trust in the data and so on. And that means that policy could then be flying blind. And we don't want to be in that situation. It's happening for New Zealand, they're having to transition away and so on. And you know what? I like to think that census is the one thing that unifies us all together. There's been so much horrible stuff in the media, you know, what's happening overseas. This is one night, one moment every 5 years that we can pause together as a nation. We can be simultaneously doing the same act, filling out in a really grand gesture of our civic duty, who we are, so that services can be adequately provided.
0: Well, do you know what I kind of like about it, Dr. Allen, is like maybe I'm a bit self-focused. I just like to answer questions about myself. I'm like, oh, someone's interested in me. Are you sure? Let me tell you more.
3: Look, whatever floats your boat.
0: Okay, so I've had a question, and Dr. Allen, we will get this answer from the ABS if you don't have it, but Lee says we haven't received a census yet or information. How are we supposed to get it? Do you know what happens in that case?
3: Yeah, definitely. Look, if you have access to the internet, go to the ABS website or just simply Google ABS Census. There is oodles of information there, which includes details of how to either fill out a form online for receiving a hard copy, or how to get information about how to do it online. But there's also a couple of phone numbers that can be called for folks to get in contact directly with the ABS.
0: Okay. I'll see if I can track down a couple of those numbers for you, Lee, because I feel your interest in making sure you've got what you need to do your civic duty, as Dr. Allen just described it. So you can get a paper version of the census if you're not keen to do it online, Dr. Allen.
3: You can indeed. Look, we've really adopted the online completion of census. The ABS is expecting 85% of Australians will be completing their census online. But that doesn't mean you can't get hold of the hard copy. You can by contacting the ABS. If you received an envelope in the mail with information on how to do that, follow those instructions or go online and request them. You can also request, if say for example, you don't want to share your information on the form for the whole household, maybe you live in a share house, you can request a personal form from the ABS by again contacting them online.
0: Oh, that's
3: and
0: good
3: if you
0: to
3: need
0: know.
3: Help Look, they're very helpful folks at the ABS. If you need help in other languages or you know someone that does, there's also information there for that too.
0: Oh, Dr. Allen, it's been lovely to talk to you about it. Thank you.
3: Thank you.
0: That's Dr. Liz Allen, demographer from the Australian National University. I'll see if I can track down that information for you on how you can get in contact with the ABS if you need a little bit of help. And I see that quite a lot of people have already done this, and the ABS is actually saying it's already received over, and this was a couple of days ago, they'd already received over 1 million completed census forms. So you can do that. census.abs.gov.au is where you can go. They've got a page there that says I need help and support. You can use that page to get a paper form, although I understand that might be frustrating to you if you don't spend a lot of time online. Having to go online to request a paper form might be a little bit frustrating for you, but you can find that out online. Yeah, I'm having a little bit of trouble finding that phone number for you, but I'll see what I can do and get it to you as soon as possible, because I understand that that might be something that could be really helpful for you. It's 11 to 5 now, 12:33, ABC Newcastle.
4: Meet the bird drone protecting crops.
5: Instead of a normal, say, fixed-wing drone propelled by a propeller, it works on flapping its wings.
4: Landline, Sunday, 12:30 on ABC TV and iView.
0: So the phone number, 1800 181 227, 1800 181 227, if you need some help. That is the census hotline. It's 10 to 5 now, 12:33, ABC Newcastle.
6: Weather.
0: Tom Saunders, ABC meteorologist, hello.
7: Hello, Jenny.
0: Census time. Are you excited to fill in a form, answer some questions about yourself?
7: Is this tonight?
0: No, it's next Tuesday.
7: Oh, it's next Tuesday. Mm. No, I'm not excited about that. Is it online or do I have to actually... I hate filling out forms.
0: Yeah,
7: please,
0: you can do it online.
7: Online.
0: Yeah, you can do it online. Yeah.
7: Oh, I'm happy to do it online.
0: We got a little envelope in the mail that told us a code that we use to do it online. So maybe check the mailbox, Tom.
7: I never open my mailbox. You
0: know
7: why?
0: Why?
7: It's just bills. I literally open it once every 2 months.
0: Ours has a lock on it, Tom, and I don't know why, because our stuff is not that exciting. Ours has a lock on it, though, and it's too hard for me to have a key ready to unlock it. The lock is jammed because, you know, it's rusty because it's been in the rain. So I'll see something in there. I'll peer in through the gap and go, does that look something I really need? Or is that just...
7: happened?
0: Or is that just a real estate agent that's left something in there and go decide whether it's really worth me finding the key?
7: Another magnet from a plumber.
0: Yeah.
7: You know what?
0: What?
7: Last time I opened it, because ours has a lock too.
0: Yes.
7: I opened it up. There was literally 50 snails in there. They had eaten most of the mail.
0: Yes.
7: I don't know. They like ink, I guess.
0: Yeah.
7: There was dead ones, grown ones, babies.
0: Oh, gosh.
7: I had to get the hose and flush them out. It took forever.
0: It's a whole like ecosystem or something inside your mailbox. So there's snails that have
7: control.
0: Been born and died and multiple generations have been raised inside your letterbox.
7: That's it.
0: That's beautiful, actually, until you hose them all out.
7: Gently.
0: They've been
7: gently
0: feasting
7: hose them out.
0: And feasting on your bills as well. What a life.
7: They ate my bills. I hope they paid them.
0: Yeah, the letterbox. You used to check it, you know, you check it every day. Now it's like, oh, the letterbox. I don't want to go there. I do not want to go there. There was the idea, though. I said that I really like to vote on voting day.

0: you know, when we have elections, I like to go on the day to my local school because it feels kind of like we're all doing something together. I like the vibe and I like the democracy sausage. The demographer I was just speaking to was suggesting maybe I need a census night pie or something, some kind of special snack to go with the census. Would you support something like that, Tom?
1: I do remember as a child really enjoying the census night because no one cares about children. You wouldn't get asked questions about, how many hours a day do you watch TV? No one asked you any questions. It was just tests at school. Mm. So I found it quite exciting, you know, sharing some of my information with the world.
0: Yeah.
1: But yeah, a family occasion. I'm with you.
0: I'll have to work on the snacks. Tom, let's talk about the weather. We've just had another one of these days like yesterday.
1: You're right, it was a day today. It was mostly sunny, that kind of day. There was a few streaks of high cloud, actually, but otherwise it was dry. And no rainfall, though, today. Nobby's Head worked to 7. That was 2 below average. Scone, -1. We've had lots of frost the last couple of weeks. Mary Ward, -2.5. I'm getting it. I'm getting the pronunciation.
0: Yeah, you are.
1: Slowly. Nobby's Head hit 17 for a maximum today, and that was 2 below average. So it's been cool. It's been frosty. More of the same tomorrow. Areas of frost and the chance of fog in the morning. A sunny afternoon. Mostly light winds. Newcastle 5 to 19. Maitland 2 to 19. Scone -2 to 18. Saturday, again, areas of frost. The chance of a bit of fog. A mostly sunny afternoon and tops around 19 degrees. Sunday, like I've been saying all week, is the day that things change. This high pressure system will move away. A strong cold front will approach from the west. There's a high chance of showers, most likely in the afternoon and the evening, and top temperatures 20 degrees. Now, Monday, behind the front, will be cooler, 18 for Newcastle, dropping to 15 for the Upper Hunter for a maximum. Monday's partly cloudy. There's a very high chance of showers early, but then easing or even clearing up through the day.
0: Okay, rightio. So not really much in those showers, but just a little bit of a, look, just a change in the pattern for a little bit.
1: Look, in terms of how much rain, it'll be decent for the Upper Hunter. We're looking at widespread falls of perhaps 10 to 15 millimetres, sort of west of about Singleton. So Scone, Muswellbrook, Denman, moderate falls. Coastal totals probably close to about 5 millimetres from that front coming through. Now, there will be another front that will follow early next week, so perhaps another few millimetres then.
0: Okay. Right. Tom, I just looked up, while I was paying attention to you, of course, looked up the snacks that I could eat while filling out a census. I searched it online just in case anyone's, you know, ever written a blog post about the food they eat while they're filling out the census form. You'll be shocked to know no one's done that. That's not a thing that people are interested in doing. The AI overview, though, tells me that I should stick to things like popcorn, for instance, non-butter varieties, so I don't get butter on the form.
1: There's got to be a pun in here somewhere, though, right?
0: Yeah.
1: There's got to be a snack with something about data.
0: Yeah.
1: Information.
0: Yeah, I don't have it. If anyone's got it, you're welcome to let me know about it. Tom, thank you. Great to talk census, letterbox snails and weather with you this evening. Thanks.
1: Thanks, Jenny.
0: Tom Saunders there. I remember the horror of the snails in the mailbox when I was growing up. I feel like it was a bigger problem in my childhood home than it is in my current home. Maybe they can't get in as well. Greg's at Warners Bay. Greg, you say, let's hope the census has a question about the likelihood of using a train to Sydney that's faster than the steam trains of the old days. That should give the authorities confidence to build it. Greg, you're now suggesting census questions that would advance our own interests, but I see where you're going. You're trying to get the census to fast forward on the fast train. Interesting. But what snack are we going to eat? I'm more concerned about the snack, if I'm being honest, Greg. What snack am I going to eat on census night? Look, if you've got some great creative suggestions, I am all ears. I'm here to hear about it. 4 to 5 now, though, on 12:33, ABC Newcastle, which means your local news is coming up. After that, how much is parental behaviour affecting the attitudes of teenagers to gambling? And what can parents do to prevent gambling-related harm? Gambling's very much been front of mind this week in the headlines, so we'll find out more about that shortly. And what are you watching on TV? If you've got any recommendations for me, I'm all ears. In the next hour, you'll find out what's new on TV and the streaming services and what's worth a watch. Your local news, though, after Stacey Q, 2 of Hearts.

0: Stacey Q, Two of Hearts on 1233 Drive. We've got more traffic impacts on the Pacific Highway at Doyleson North after that truck crash earlier. The highway is now closed in a southbound direction. So you will not get through southbound. Emergency services are there. Pacific Highway, Doyleson North closed southbound. Light vehicles are being diverted along Elizabeth Road, Mimosa Road, Oringo Street and Scenic Drive, and heavy vehicles should consider delaying their journey. So this stretches really from about Elizabeth Bay Drive through to Rutley's Road. Road closure there. Pacific Highway, southbound traffic at Doyleson North. Your local news is on the way next.
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3: ABC News, good afternoon. I'm Ben Clifford. A man who was allegedly indecently assaulted by Alan Jones has denied using the veteran broadcaster's arrest for financial gain. Ethan Ricks reports.
4: Alan Jones has pleaded not guilty to 20 counts of indecent assault and 2 counts of sexual touching relating to 6 male complainants. One alleged victim, known as Complainant Jay, has accused Mr. Jones of assaulting him on multiple occasions when he was a young athlete. The trial heard the complainant was receiving weekly payments from the broadcaster from 2004 to 2012 to help with his athletics training. After a suppression order was lifted, it can be reported that Mr. Jones's defence accused the complainant of making the allegations following their client's arrest in 2021. To keep the money coming after he had lost his job as a police officer. The complainant said the claim was untrue and told the trial he has not and never will seek compensation from Mr. Jones.
3: A man accused of threatening New South Wales politician and Paralympian Liesl Tesh has been granted strict bail. On the proviso, he steers clear of the sitting MP. Giselle Wakatama has the details.
5: It's alleged 43-year-old Christopher Mark Whitty from Tascot on the Central Coast made statements online, including an indication to find Liesl Tesh in public and cause her harm. He faced a bail court hearing today. The prosecutor did not oppose bail, saying strict no-contact conditions and a virtual house arrest could mitigate risks. He must also only have one mobile phone and provide PIN numbers or passcodes if requested by police. His lawyer said his client would request a mental health plan from his doctor ahead of his next court date in Gosford next month.
3: A Hunter Valley couple stands accused of

0: abusing a teenager who was allegedly restrained by her mother while being abused by her partner. The girl's stepfather is charged with 7 offences relating to the alleged aggravated sexual assault of her over 8 months from June last year. Newcastle Bail Court heard the teenager's mother faces 5 offences for allegedly abusing her daughter with implements and holding her down. Both were granted bail today, but a prosecutor successfully applied for a stay for the decisions to be reviewed by the Supreme Court. 2 teenagers have been charged with murder in relation to a fatal stabbing in Lake Macquarie. Here's Courtney Yendall.
1: A 38-year-old man was allegedly stabbed to death at a Montgomery Street home in Argentine in April. Today, police arrested 2 alleged offenders on the Central Coast, both aged 16. They've both been charged with murder. One has also been charged with failing to comply with orders to access digital evidence. Neither teenager applied for bail. Both cases have been adjourned until October. Meanwhile, a 22-year-old who was charged with murder last month in relation to the incident remains behind bars until his next court appearance in 6 weeks' time.
0: 24 Hunter miners will share in $5 million being back paid to former workers after Peabody Energy underpaid redundancy entitlements at 14 mine sites. The Fair Work Ombudsman says the company has signed an enforceable undertaking after admitting it failed to pay out accrued personal leave and other entitlements to employees made redundant between 2016 and 2023. The workers affected include 24 employees at the North Wombo coal mine in the Hunter, who will share more than $452,000 in back pay. Peabody has agreed to improve its payroll and compliance systems to prevent future breaches. Meanwhile, tributes continue to flow for an Upper Hunter coal miner who died on the job earlier this week. Paul Phillips was killed at the Wombo United open-cut coal mine west of Singleton in an accident involving a truck. In a statement, part owners of the mine, Glencore, says Paul was a valued member of the United Wombo team for a number of years, and his passing will be deeply felt by his colleagues. Officials from the Mining and Energy Union remain on site to support workers and assist with the ongoing investigation. Political funding organisation Climate 200 says it has no plans to canvass potential independent candidates on its visit to Newcastle. Founder and key backer of independent political candidates, Simon Holmesacourt, is among a list of names due to front an event for supporters in the city later this evening. Novocastrians elected independent candidates in the previous 2 local government elections, but both state and federal seats have remained Labor strongholds. Co-convener Kate Hook says the organisation is not here to recruit candidates.
2: It's not like we go to a place and find a candidate. If we come tonight and a group of people contact us months down the track and say, look, we've got a group and we want some support, great, but we don't go and find that. It's got to come from the community. It's like a demand-driven model.
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5: Afternoon. How much are teenagers influenced by the behaviour of adults around them? You might think it might depend on what that behaviour involves, but we know how impressionable young people are. There's some new research into how adult gambling behaviour and attitudes, what that means for teenagers. You'll find out all about it. Interesting, with gambling very much in the headlines this week, with inquiries and discussions happening in Canberra. And have you been hearing concerns about peptide use? Do you know much about peptides? In this half hour, you'll hear concerns about how they could, specifically how they could be affecting young men. Keep an ear out for that. But at Doyleson North, the Pacific Highway is closed southbound. So all southbound lanes on the Pacific Highway closed at Doyleson North. There was a truck crash at Basford Road earlier. Now, Transport is letting you know that motorists in regular cars, light vehicles, there is a diversion for you. You can use Elizabeth Bay Drive and Scenic Drive, Central Coast Highway instead. They say, though, that alternative route is not suitable for heavy vehicles. They're being advised to avoid the area. If you're already in the area, you're just being asked to follow the directions of emergency services and traffic crews. We will keep you up to date, and you'll be hearing from the Transport Management Centre just after 5:30. But for now, the main thing for you to know, Pacific Highway closed southbound, all lanes closed there at
2: Doyleson North.
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2: 7 past 5 on your Thursday evening. Gambling very much in the headlines this week with the Senate inquiry, hearing claims of betting companies enticing gamblers with drugs and escorts. Those claims have been denied by the betting companies. And there's news today that both the Greens and the Coalition have said they couldn't vote for the government's gambling reform legislation in its current form. We will continue to watch those discussions and negotiations in the days ahead. If we were to bring this a little closer to home, though, how much influence do parents and grandparents have when it comes to teenagers and how they feel about gambling and indeed what they might do in their own lives? Dr. Cassie Dittman is a senior lecturer in psychology at Central Queensland University. She's been looking at parents' attitudes and perspectives on this. Hello, Dr. Dittman.
9: Hi, good afternoon.
2: Thank you. We often think that teenagers aren't interested, you know, in what parents are doing or saying, but what is the situation you've found when it comes to gambling?
9: Look, it seems like the opposite is very much true, and I don't know if that's reassuring or troubling for parents out there that are listening. Look, what we found in our study, which involved about 1,200 parents of teenagers aged 12 to 17 years, that the behaviours that parents showed and the attitudes that they expressed about gambling had a big role to play in whether adolescents were gambling themselves and even influence whether adolescents or parents reporting adolescents were engaging in gambling at problematic or risky level.
2: How much of an issue is teenagers gambling? How much is that actually going on?
9: Look, it is relatively common. I mean, despite the fact that it is illegal for young people aged under 18 years to gamble in Australia, parents were reporting that around 30% of their teenagers had participated in at least one form of gambling for money in the past 12 months. And that was across a range of activities. So it's things that we probably think of as relatively harmless, like buying a scratch ticket or engaging in bingo or picking numbers in lotto, but also more, I guess, harmful sorts of gambling activities or potentially harmful, like sports betting and playing the pokies.
2: Okay. So you looked at how teenagers are influenced by their parents. What are some of the ways that this is playing out in people's lives that you heard about?
9: But what we're interested in is something that we called parental facilitation of gambling. And the way we looked at that or described that was we looked at parents indicating that they're engaged in behaviours like getting their teenager to pick lucky numbers on Keno or Lotto, taking them to gambling venues. So sort of relatively harmless sorts of things, but things that might be a little bit more risky. So gambling with their teenager, placing a bet on them for racing or in sports betting, letting the teenager use their account to engage in online betting. So those sorts of things that I guess overall give that that endorsement of gambling as something kind of fun and interesting and something that's potentially harmless for young people.
2: There may be people thinking, well, if the parents aren't problem gamblers, is there much harm in teenagers seeing a parent doing something that isn't causing harm? Is that really a problem?
9: Look, that was one of the research questions we were interested in ourselves, because there's like a stack of research that tells us that one of the biggest risk factors for an adult becoming a problem gambler is growing up with a problem gambler in their household, particularly a parent who's a problem gambler. But what we found in this research is even though we kind of measured parent problem gambling, it was actually that parental facilitation of gambling that was a much stronger influence on adolescents' gambling than the parent problem gambling. So I guess it suggests that even if a parent aren't engaged in that kind of problem level of gambling, the sorts of behaviours and attitudes that they're expressing in the home about gambling is having an impact on young people.
2: Was this on parents' minds? Were they thinking about these things in the household or family dynamic?
9: Look, one of the questions we asked parents was for them to rank a range of different concerns that we might have as a parent of a teenager. I'm a parent of a teenager myself. So things like bullying, mental health problems, excessive screen use or gaming. And on the list was gambling. And we found that parents rated gambling like way at the

0: bottom of the list of their concerns. So it suggests that to us that parents perhaps don't have a good awareness or a good appreciation of the potential risks of adolescent gambling, and the idea that adolescent gambling, you know, early in life, early onset gambling is a big risk factor for later problem gambling.
1: Okay. So what are some of the ways then you think parents can help protect kids from gambling harm in the future? Are there strategies or ideas on how we could do that?
0: Yeah, absolutely. I think one thing we looked at in the study was that it was sort of, I guess, the accumulation of parenting behaviours that endorsed or facilitated gambling that was problematic. So the kind of, like, it's important to know, just the kind of one-off here and there sort of gambling thing wasn't a problem necessarily. So, you know, on the one hand, the parents who sort of talked about their gambling wins, talked about gambling as something exciting and encouraged gambling, that sort of way, and kind of built that narrative around gambling as something really socially acceptable and fun and harmless. That was a real problem for our adolescent, for predicting adolescent gambling. So if we think about doing, I guess, the balance of that and talking about the risks and harms of gambling, talking about the fact that often when we gamble there is no return and it takes a large investment of time and money for gambling to potentially pay off, and even then it's very unlikely to. So having that kind of balanced, rational conversation about gambling is really important. So just keeping those communication channels open.
1: Dr. Dittman, it's been really interesting to talk it through with you, with gambling very much a part of the national conversation right now. Thank you.
0: You're very welcome.
1: Dr. Cassie Dittman there from Central Queensland University. Interesting, isn't it? We've actually, well, now coincidentally, we didn't plan it this way, but we've now had kind of two conversations about parents and the ways they talk and act kind of influencing the children around them. If you were here at 3:05, you might have heard Adam Spencer was with me. He was talking about maths and looking back at those NAPLAN results that we saw come out yesterday, which some folks raising concerns about year three numeracy results in those NAPLAN scores. And Adam Spencer in that conversation was saying, and he's written an opinion piece in the Sydney Morning Herald today if you want to see it, he was saying, year three maths, parents can help. Parents can help. And he says, look, yeah, maybe there'll be conversations about teaching and all kinds of, you know, these technical sides of our younger students learning maths, but there's plenty that families can do too. And he thought among it, parents cutting out stuff like, oh, I'm not good at maths, or I could never get my head around maths. He says, he reckons, don't say that stuff. He also says, year three maths, you can do it. You can do it, and you can help them with things like playing with dice, counting stuff in the house. You know, he had some ideas there. So interesting to have that conversation in a few different ways here this afternoon. I hope you've enjoyed that as much as I have. It's 5:15 now, 12:33, ABC Newcastle. Let me just check in on that situation at Doyleson North for you. Looks like the highway may have reopened some lanes. Yes. Okay, I can bring you that update. So Transport Management Centre is saying one southbound lane is now open at Doyleson North. So for a short time there, they had all the southbound lanes closed. They've now got one lane open. As you could imagine, it's still heavy for getting through there. But there was a truck crash at Doyleson North at Basford Road earlier. There is one lane closed. They've got crews on site repairing a damaged power pole. We understand the truck crashed into a power pole. So the advice is for you to take care, allow for extra travel time. You need to follow directions on site, but you will get through just a little slower than usual. And earlier we were hearing that heavy vehicles needed to delay travel. I guess you'll get through now, but you will be sitting in those delays for a little bit longer than you might like. 5:16, 12:33, ABC Newcastle.
2: Saturday Breakfast with Scott Bevan.
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1: Concerns are increasing over the use of unregulated peptides, particularly in young men. You'll hear more on that in a moment. Here's Go West, the king of wishful thinking.

0: Go West. King of Wishful Thinking. Was that in Pretty Woman? I feel like that was in Pretty Woman. It's so bouncy for a breakup song, isn't it? 20 past five now.
1: This is 1233 ABC Newcastle.
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0: Have you been hearing a bit about peptides recently? More young men, apparently, in Australia are using unregulated peptides, apparently blinded by the promise of ripped physique and perhaps not understanding potential damage to their long-term health. There are concerns, too, about potentially toxic influences in some gyms and online and that kind of path that can lead young men down. Deanna Damjanovic has been looking into it for the Top Stories podcast.
3: Young men are increasingly turning to unregulated peptides in a risky attempt to improve their appearance. Like steroids, peptides promise rapid physical transformations. They're marketed online as a fast way to build muscle and burn fat. And for some, the obsession is so unshakable, it's being likened to an eating disorder. Alex Rodriguez is a dietitian. He's seeing peptides being sold or shared in gym communities.
4: They really don't know what they're getting. They don't know the risks involved. These dark corners and funnels of the internet where people are obsessively sharing in forums or sharing online in terms of how they can go to extreme measures to change their appearances.
3: And the extreme measures are becoming normalised via social media.
4: People who are interested in changing their bodies or wanting to change their bodies for a variety of reasons, the algorithms are going to show them bodies. And there's so many unrealistic expectations online from people who are drug enhanced, from people who are using AI to edit what other people are seeing, especially when we are already, when young men are experiencing things like low self-esteem. They're internalising these expectations about what they

0: feel like they need to look like.
1: The fixation with self-improvement can have tragic consequences. Isabella Booten's brother Alex died of a heart attack 2 years ago at the age of 33. He'd spent years taking a cocktail of steroids and, more recently, illegal injectable peptides. Isabella says she lost her brother twice. The first time was when he set foot into a gym as a teenager.
2: Alex essentially was a really sweet boy, very vulnerable, didn't have much self-confidence, and when he was about 17, he started going to the gym. He wanted to bulk up.
1: But the self-improvement journey quickly took a dark turn.
2: At the gym, he met a few older guys who were really big and approached him and asked him if he wanted to take some steroids to help him bulk up quicker. Well, I often used to say my brother has megarexia because it is very similar to anorexia in a way, because when he was big, that's when he felt in control.
1: Peptides are short chains of amino acids that make up proteins in our bodies. There are peptide-based medicines and products approved by the Therapeutic Goods Administration, but unregulated peptides are illegal to import or sell. In June, the TGA said it had been notified of 6 cases of acute liver toxicity linked to unapproved weight loss peptide retatrutide.
3: That's Deanna Damjanovic there from the Top Stories podcast. Find the podcast, give it a follow for news explained at any time. Hope you found that useful. 24 past 5 with news headlines on the way, a good look at traffic too at the TMC, specifically with that issue at Doyleson North, slow going southbound there. A reminder though that tomorrow I'm going to be broadcasting live from the Sugar Valley Library Museum in Cameron Park. It's part of the ABC's Your Say project, celebrating our local communities, finding out more about the issues in our communities, the opportunities for the future. So I'm really looking forward to holding up in the library there for a couple of hours tomorrow afternoon, having a chat with you about the issues that pop up, the issues in your life. If you're nearby, you're welcome to come and say hello. I wanted to give you a little taste of the kind of thing you'll be hearing and a little taste of the community there around West Walls End and Cameron Park. And earlier on this week, 1233's Neve Owens visited the Awabakal playgroup, meets in West Walls End. Neve spoke to Dion, one of the coordinators.
4: Tell us a little bit about the community here in West Walls End.
5: I think this is a beautiful blossoming community out here. There's lots of young families in the area. We've got families that walk to playgroup in the sunshine together. They meet up and come on down, which I think is just so gorgeous.
4: What are some of the things you're hearing from families about some of the challenges that they're experiencing at the moment?
5: I think all families feel isolation to a little bit, to a degree, not having someone on the same page as you at the same time. Obviously, the cost of living is definitely going up. Access to services can be a bit tricky. Just also like how to play with your kids, like what to do, what can you do in your spaces at home. We'd love to do a little bit of messy stuff here so that you can save, you know, save your house and come and get grubby at playgroup.
4: That ability to have a yarn with other people who have kids of a similar age to really start to form that village feels so crucial for young families.
5: Absolutely. We've seen that really blossom here at playgroup when we've had families that are hitting a really tricky part. It might be behavioural stuff, it might be growth and development, challenges, any, you know, of those tricky points. And if that behaviour happens at playgroup, it's a safe space. We've seen families, extra hands on deck. Somebody might, you know, if you're sad, there's tissues, people will reach out afterwards and make sure you're okay. They'll find you on social media and be like, hey, it was a really, you know, it was a really rough day today. Are you all good? Is there anything you need? Which I kind of wish I had when my son's 19 now, and I think, you know, that would have been gorgeous to be wrapped up like that with other, not just women, but families in general.
3: That's 1233's Neve Owens speaking to Dion from the Awabakal playgroup that meets at West Walls End. A little taste of that community. We are going to be spending time in Cameron Park tomorrow, but putting the spotlight on that area, that part of Lake Macquarie. Looking forward to having some great conversations there with you tomorrow too. You're welcome to call us and text us with the things that are on your mind in that part of the world.

or wherever you are in the Hunter. But if you're nearby, feel free to pop into the Sugar Valley Library Museum there at Cameron Park and say hello. We'd love to see you. 27 past five. News headlines a couple of minutes away. Here's Stephen Stills. Love the one you're with in the next half hour. Some of the new TV shows out in August that you might like to catch.

0: Stephen Stills there with Love the One You're With. You're on 1233 Drive. Ben Clifford's got the news headlines. Hello, Ben.
1: Good afternoon, Jenny. Making news this afternoon. Suppression orders have been lifted on evidence given in the trial of Alan Jones. Defence lawyers for Jones have accused one of his alleged victims of fabricating his accusations of indecent assault against the veteran broadcaster. The Communications Minister says she's having constructive talks with the opposition and the Greens as the government tries to get its gambling reforms through Parliament. Labor is facing a tough fight to get the changes signed off in the Senate after both the Greens and the Coalition said they couldn't vote for the legislation in its current form. Two teenage boys have been charged with murder in relation to a fatal stabbing in Lake Macquarie earlier this year. A 38-year-old man was allegedly stabbed to death at an Argentine home in April. Today, police arrested two alleged offenders, both aged 16. Both were charged with murder, and one was also charged with failing to comply with orders to access digital evidence. And in the Women's A-League, the Newcastle Jets have re-signed goalkeeper Georgia Roach for the following two seasons. She joined the Jets last season from Canberra United and made six appearances across the 2025-26 season. There you go.
0: You got it. Thank you, Ben. Thank you. Ben Clifford reporting in from the 1233 newsroom.
2: Traffic.
0: Bronwyn Martins here from the TMC. Hello, Bron.
3: Hello, Jenny. At Doyleson North, one southbound lane of the Pacific Highway remains closed past the site of that truck crash at Basford Road. All the southbound lanes of the highway were briefly shut. Traffic can now get through, though, in the right lane, so just prepare to merge and also be prepared.

0: For some delays through there. Further north at Belmont North, heavy traffic has eased down the Pacific Highway after a crash approaching Violet Town Road. But through Spears Point, there's some fairly slow westbound traffic along the Esplanade. Main road still looking busy westbound through Glendale. Delays have eased through Tomago and Heatherbrae. The M1 all clear between Beresfield and Morisset. But in the Upper Hunter, it is slow going down the New England Highway from Ricks Creek to Singleton. To the public transport, trains pretty much to time on the Central Coast and Newcastle Line and Hunter Line. You can also check the latest using a transport app or transportnsw.info, and the traffic information is at lifetraffic.com.
1: Bron, have a good night. Thank you.
0: Thanks, Jenny. You too.
1: Thanks. Bron Martin there from the TMC.
2: Weather.
1: Mostly clear with light winds this evening. Not much to report there. Tocal, Nobbies and Singleton on 14. Williamtown, Maitland and Cessnock on 13. Lake Macquarie and Scone, it's 12. Murrurundi Gaps on 10 and Merry Wars on 9. Tomorrow morning, it's going to be a chilly one. Could be as low as -1 in the Upper Hunter with areas of frost and fog to start with. Then a mostly sunny afternoon. Temperatures getting up around 19 tomorrow. Saturday, frost and fog to start with once again. Then sunshine and light winds. Temperatures around 19 at their peak. Little change coming through on Sunday. Day that could bring some showers in. So it will start with a bit of frost in the Upper Hunter, maybe some fog. Then we have cloud and the high chance of showers on Sunday, most likely through the afternoon and evening. Light winds still and temperatures around 20. And then Monday, once again, we see the very high chance of showers. They are most likely in the morning. It should be a bit of a cloudy day. Could be a bit breezy. Winds from the north up to 30 kilometres an hour. Temperatures on Monday getting up to around 17. So, yeah, little change bringing in more cloud and some showers Sunday into Monday. 26 to 5 now. Paul Culliver will pop in shortly, let you know what he's got coming up on Breakfast.
3: Hello, Samantha Donovan here on PM at 5 past 6. The Albanese government facing a battle to get its gambling ad reforms through Parliament. Also, the discovery of a bomb at a German airport signals a change in drone warfare. And cruise ship workers speak out about working conditions on the high seas.
4: Sometimes you work even over 12 hours. The pay, really low. Food was horrible. If you were uncomfortable about anything, you couldn't really speak up because there are consequences.
3: That's PM just after the 6 o'clock news.
1: Tomorrow morning, 5:30, Paul Culliver's with you for the breakfast program. Hello.
5: Hello to you, Jenny.
1: Friday tomorrow.
5: Friday tomorrow. That's it.
1: Yeah. But you'll be here.
5: Yeah.
1: I'll be here.
5: Yeah.
1: Well, I won't be here, but I'll be... on the radio, from Cameron
5: Park.
1: You'll
5: be in CP.
1: Yeah, looking forward to it. What are you working on?
5: Tomorrow?
1: Yeah.
5: Oh, yeah. Going to talk a bit of movie chat. In fact, we might have a fairly movie-infused program because Travelling Film Festival is here from Friday night. It was great to talk to the Whistle director this morning, which is a documentary about an international competition for whistling.
1: Yes.
5: In which we all discovered that we all freak out under pressure. I just whistled as I came into the studio.
1: You whistled as we were walking in and you said... What, like what? I said, no, you just can't do it under pressure. Hint of a smile, hint of pressure, we all crumble.
5: Yeah. Well, I heard.
1: Oh, not everyone, because you had some great whistlers.
5: Yeah, no, we had some. Yeah, we had some. And then I think we even had callers after 9 o'clock. I was like, no, it was a time-based call out for whistlers. Mm. Anyway, we're mulling. And if the critical mass reaches this, we're mulling a Get Up to Get Down that is film-based. So obviously a couple of weeks back we did radio versus TV because the News Breakfast team were here. We've obviously got caught up in World Cup and Commonwealth Games craziness. So I'm thinking just off the top of my head, like Girls on Film, that's Duran Duran, right?
1: Yeah.
5: A bit of horror movie, Skyhooks.
1: Oh, so not just, yeah, so okay, so songs about movies or that.
5: Yeah, I don't think it can be. Songs from movies is just like every song.
1: Yes. Like they've all been in movies.
5: Every popular song has been in a movie. Mm. And then we're not just going to play movie soundtracks. So it's got to be a song to bop to that I think is thematically linked to film. So that's what I'm mulling. I've already given my two off the top of my head suggestions if people can be more creative. And they always are. I always like come with a tasting platter of songs and then... people blow it out of the park with their great ideas.
1: Yeah.
5: So that's open for interpretation tomorrow morning.
1: Okay.
5: Are you much of a horror person? Can you do horror?
1: No. Well, I mean, I'm not like against it. I'm not going to choose it.
5: Yeah.
1: Like when I have my choice.
5: What if it's a meta horror?
1: What would that be?
5: Yeah, well, exactly. There's a new movie out today called Teenage Death and Sex at Camp Miasma.
1: I've heard of this.
5: I guess it does what it says on the tin. You'll find out.
1: Hannah Einbinder?
5: That's it.
1: Uh-huh. And

0: Gillian Anderson.
1: Oh, nice combo.
0: Yeah. So two very talented actors, both who have like great drama and comedy chops to them.
1: Yes.
0: Very interesting. The person that made this film previously made I Saw the TV Glow, which was a very surreal examination of our connection, our emotional connection to TV, actually. Particularly if you were like an X-Files fan or a Buffy the Vampire, like those kind of fantastic worlds that we got immersed in with our week-to-week television shows. Mm-hmm. That still happen today, but like that vibe of being a kid in the 90s.
1: Dawson's Creek.
0: Like,
1: yes.
0: Yeah, and just like almost feeling like you lived in those worlds. Mm. So that's the previous work of this director. So I'm very curious to hear about how she takes it on with when it comes to a meta horror.
1: Yeah.
0: We'll do that. Also an interesting voice being added to the Save the Link Forest, Link Road Forest campaign, I should say. Save the Link Road Forest campaign. A new voice entering the conversation tomorrow morning as well.
1: Thank you very much. I will look forward to it, Paul Culliver.
0: Thank you, Jenny.
1: Paul's with you tomorrow morning, 5:30, breakfast on your radio. You'll have a great time. He'll enjoy your company as well. 21 to 6, if August just really leaves you wanting to curl up on the couch and watch TV, well, we have just the thing for you, a guide to some of the new shows that are out on the streaming services. What's worth your time? What should you give a bit of a miss? We're going to take a look at that shortly. That's on the way for you. Here's The Cars.

0: That's the Cars. My best friend's girl. It's 17 to 6.
1: You're with Jenny Martin. Drive.
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0: Let's turn our attention to the small screen and some of the new arrivals popping up on the streaming services that you can take in this month. Velvet Winter is an ABC arts journalist. Hi, Velvet.
3: Hello, how are you, Jenny?
0: Good. You're once again taking one for the team, watching some TV for us. And look, it is a great time of year for TV. It's cold. I mean, I don't feel like going anywhere. I just want to sit on the couch and watch some TV.
3: Definitely. That's what I've been doing for the last couple of weeks. I can tell you that much.
0: Let's start with a show that I think drops maybe today or very soon, if not today. It's called The Shards. It's based on a thriller written by Bret Easton Ellis. Here's a little bit of how it sounds.
4: Being a teenager in 1981 was perhaps the last moment of our youth.
5: Tell me about this story. It's about a group of young people.
6: Does it have sex in it?
5: Yes.
6: Pink cocaine.
7: Cocaine? As in drugs?
6: Male hookers.
5: That too.
6: Well, everyone loves a good coming of age story.
0: That's a bit of how The Shards sounds. Velvet, what is this?
3: So you might be familiar, I don't know if you know Ryan Murphy, American Horror Story,
0: yes.
3: Kind of all of those true crime shows that have been coming out lately.
0: Yes.
3: I don't know if you've seen them, but he's big on that. This is his new show, and I'm very happy that he has moved away from the real crime because it was getting a bit grisly, and now
0: right.
3: He can focus on entirely made-up crimes.
0: Right.
3: Like you said, this is a based on a Bret Easton Ellis book, which you might know him. He's the guy who wrote American Psycho. So it's very much in that same vein of like dark, slick, but also with like a comedic edge to it. It's basically about these five high schoolers who are in their senior year, and a serial killer appears on the scene. And it's basically them trying to find out who the serial killer is and if it's someone in their friend group. And it's a big mystery, but it's also just beautiful to look at. And it has some very interesting people to look at. I don't know if you noticed, Jenny, one of the main characters is actually Richard Gere's son. He's had, I think, a couple of like smaller bit parts, but this is kind of the big meaty part. He plays Robert, this mysterious new student at the high school that gets Bret. You heard Bret in that voiceover. Be ready for voiceovers, because
0: right.
3: It's the whole thing. So if you need something kind of a bit more like salacious, a bit more, let's say it, it's seedy,
0: mm-hmm.
3: The Shards is the way to go.
0: Yeah, and I've only seen the trailer and little bits and pieces, Velvet, but they are a highly polished looking cast. It is set in the 80s, which is just like really appealing aesthetically, I think. So there's
3: lots of neon.
0: Yeah, lots to enjoy just in the visuals of that. Okay. So that one, yeah, is out from today, I think, on Disney Plus, if you're interested in that one. There is, I saw, Velvet, something that's caught your eye, an Australian production, a reboot of My Brilliant Career.
8: I think it's high time my granddaughter, Sabina, were to enter society.
9: The only way a woman can have money is to marry into it.
8: Don't run out of time.
10: You're a bright girl, Sid. You need to have all your talents stretched.
11: So they can truss me up like a turkey.
12: Surprise!
11: And marry me off to some old stinker when I'm not looking.
13: I've decided that I need to fully experience the world before I can write about it.
0: Right, so a bit of My Brilliant Career. It might be a story familiar to some. Velvet, it's great to see a new Australian offering hit one of the big streaming services.
3: Yeah, this is so wonderful to see. There's also been like a writing grant launched alongside of My Brilliant Career, where they're giving a couple of like emerging screenwriters the opportunity to write for a bigger show. So it's lovely to see that they're releasing that alongside this. But also, the series is just a wonderful watch. If you've seen the original 1979 movie, which, you know, we all sadly remembered that recently after Sam Neill's passing.
0: Yeah.
3: You'll love this new series. It's just got the same kind of feeling as the movie, but with like a modern

0: an audience. You know, it's got that modern feel. It's actually, as I was watching it, and this might be the Netflix connection, but as I was watching it, I couldn't help but feel that it had a bit of a Bridgerton vibe, which is, for anybody who doesn't know the story, it's the classic story of a feisty young lady who's sent to live with her aunt, ostensibly to find a husband, but she doesn't want to do that. She wants to write, she wants to create, she wants to make art. And I will give a shout out to Philippa Northeast, who plays that main character, Sibella. She is a firecracker. I could have watched her for hours. It's only six episodes this series, so it's not it you can pretty much knock it out in a couple of days. It's really worth your time, I think, this one.
1: I get what you mean. Again, having only seen the trailer, you referring to it as a little bit Bridgerton, because you've got, and I don't know whether they carry it through in the TV show, but certainly the trailer's set to very modern music. But then you've got these period costumes, period sets, but some very kind of relatable to the modern day themes.
0: Yes, very much. Good catching up on that. There are some incredible needle drops in this series. It's mostly modern music and mostly modern Australian music, which is really nice to hear. The showrunner is a woman called Liz Doran, who wrote for shows like The Secret Life of Us and Please Like Me. So she has these kind of modern sensibilities, but it's just a classic story, and it looks beautiful too. It's all shot on location in Australia, and yeah, just a stunning show.
1: Fantastic. Okay, so that one's on Netflix. Velvet Winter is with me, ABC arts journalist. Let's go to an offering. I think this one's from the BBC, Velvet.
2: Why are we doing this?
3: Because they are our friends and it's going to be fun.
4: You went through something traumatic.
3: And you're doing great.
2: No, I'm not doing that, Grace, really. Cheers, everyone. I might be in a bit of trouble. I don't think you are. How bad? Quite bad.
5: Something's happening to me. I don't want to be good.
6: She'll be fine.
7: We need to get off this island.
1: 2 weeks in August. And Velvet, I reckon this one picks up on a bit of a theme we've seen in White Lotus and the Four Seasons, holiday drama that happens while someone's on holiday.
0: Yes, very much so. If you're itching for some more Eat the Rich content, 2 weeks in August is your go-to. It was one that would have totally, it wasn't on my radar at all because you're right, it is a British production. It hasn't gotten a lot of advertising in Australia. I think it's coming on Binge in a couple of weeks in Australia, but it is so compelling. My God, it's like White Lotus, but without the polish, if that makes sense. I find that a lot with British shows compared to the US shows, where US shows are very salacious, they're very saucy, but there's kind of a grounding in British shows that makes it more relatable. So basically, the story is this mum, Zoe, goes on this Greek holiday with her husband and then some other university friends and then some other ring-ins. And then there's some infidelity that stirs up the group, and it's just them dealing with all of the fallout for that. It's just some incredible performances. Hugh Skinner, who you might know from Fleabag, Thomas Maloney from Crashing, which was another one that was gone too soon. It's just such a compelling watch, and it's so funny to be able to laugh at people going through bad things that aren't yourself.
1: Totally. Okay, so that one's coming out on Binge. So, Velvet, I'm aware that we've talked about a few that are on the paid streaming services, but SBS On Demand and ABC iView also have some new stuff out in August. After Us is worth a mention on SBS, in your opinion.
0: Yes, definitely. If you're not afraid of a bit of a subtitle, this French series is definitely worth a watch. On the hook alone, the hook is that a group of climate activists target this forum and kidnap a bunch of kids of these big like industry leaders. So, the people that are polluting the world, chemicals, fast fashion, banking, and oil. They kidnap the children of these industry leaders and, demand ecological retribution for their return. And it's such like a great like boiling pot of a story. You just really don't know where it's going to go. And it's just good to have something that reminds you that the world is falling apart.
1: And falling on iView, what's this one?
0: Yes, I'll bring it back to Fleabag for this. This isn't for anybody that loved the second season of Fleabag and the Hot Priest. It's like a drama.

0: about a sister and a father in only the religious sense, that kind of fall into love accidentally,
1: Oh.
0: and the repercussions of that within the church that they serve. It's very saucy, but also kind of romantic in a way.
1: Oh, okay, right. So there's plenty coming out in August to get us through one of the dark, cold months of the year. I love it.
0: Definitely.
1: By the way, Velvet, before I let you go, I loved doing your quiz. You've put a quiz online. You can find this through the ABC News site and the entertainment portal there. But you've asked us to put our knowledge of Australian filmed movies to the test. I am happy to let you know that I got 8 out of 10.
0: Yes, congratulations. We've been
1: Above
0: averaging six over here, so eight, that's above
1: average.
0: average.
1: Well, can I tell you, I did have inside information on at least one of the films. Oh, now if I say this, is it going to ruin people who
0: Yeah,
1: go and do the
0: exactly.
1: quiz?
0: We've been doing this all morning.
1: One of them, shall I say, had scenes filmed here in Newcastle, and I went to go and report on it and got to see that happening, and it was a lot of fun. So that stayed with me. So I was able to nail that one in the quiz.
0: Oh my God, you'll have to tell me about that off air.
1: Can do, can do. But anyway, I would recommend the folks go and do the quiz. It's a lot of fun. Velvet, thanks very much.
0: No, thank you so much for having me.
1: Oh, it's so good. Velvet Winter with you there. Go and check out the quiz. Enjoy some great TV. Here's Elton John. 6 o'clock news. Not too far away. PM after that, of course.

0: Elton John, Tiny Dancer on 1233 ABC Newcastle. Your 6 o'clock news is on the way. A reminder, we've still got one southbound lane closed at Doyleson North near Basford Road. There was a truck crash there earlier on today. You need to slow down, prepare to merge. You'll get through, but it's taking a little longer than normal. Tomorrow, I'll be with you from Cameron Park, from Sugar Valley Library Museum.
1: What's really in the food we're eating?
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1: A major Australian food investigation yields shocking results. Duped, a two-part special from Four Corners. 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
3: Adam Storey with ABC News. Following the lifting of suppression orders, it can be revealed defence lawyers for Alan Jones have accused one of his alleged victims of fabricating his accusations of indecent assault against the veteran broadcaster. Ethan Ricks reports.
4: One of six alleged male victims known as Complainant J has accused Alan Jones of indecently assaulting him on multiple occasions as a teenage athlete. Complainant J reported the allegations to police shortly after Mr. Jones's arrest in late 2024. Defence barrister Gabrielle Bashir, SC, accused the complainant of fabricating his accusations and doing it to create a path towards civil compensation. Complainant J denied both claims, telling the trial he had not fabricated anything and did not want anything financial from Mr. Jones. Alan Jones has pleaded not guilty to 20 counts of indecent assault and 2 counts of sexual touching.
3: The ABC's managing director Hugh Marks says a television episode which contained remarks about Australian billionaire Gina Rinehart did not pass the pub test. The national broadcaster has apologised for the July episode of Race Around the World, which featured a contestant portraying a fictional scenario that involved a violent attack on Mrs. Rinehart. Despite its formal complaints process handling, finding it did not reach editorial standards, Mr. Marks doesn't think it should have aired in the first place.
5: The important thing out of this is acknowledgement that, you know, those sort of references towards violence to any individual, you know, shouldn't be permitted, you know, certainly in our entertainment and factual programming. And so we need to take action to make sure that this doesn't happen again.
3: Former Today Show presenter and journalist Brooke Boney has told a federal racism inquiry she was forced to leave the media after receiving physical threats and the doxing of her email and home address. Ms. Boney was one of a number of First Nations journalists to give evidence before a national inquiry into racism, hatred and violence against Aboriginal and Torres Strait Islander people. Ms. Boney says the threats she received after voicing her perspective on changing the date of Australia Day were menacing and left her terrified. She said the cumulative impact of incidents like those influenced her decision to withdraw from the media.
6: The state government has today announced,
7: realising that perhaps the impact that I'd hoped to have in sharing alternative perspectives was probably being overshadowed by how dangerous and uncomfortable it was to share those views.
3: The Shadow Home Affairs Minister John O'Dunham says Pauline Hanson's comments about potential cuts to skilled and family visas are irresponsible. In a postponed speech, the Home Affairs Minister Tony Burke was expected to unveil plans to reduce net overseas migration by clamping down on temporary visas. This morning, the One Nation leader said she does not care if skilled migration caps affect businesses. Senator O'Dunham says Senator Hanson's remarks give a real insight into where One Nation is going with its immigration policy.
8: I think it is frivolous and frankly irresponsible to say I don't care if it affects your business. There are a huge number of businesses out there that would not operate if you didn't have skilled migration.
3: Concerns have been raised about a shortfall in prison officers ahead of Sydney's main remand centre becoming a 24-hour facility. Danuga Zaki reports.
6: The state government has today announced from October the Metropolitan Remand and Reception Centre at Silverwater in the city's west will become the central 24-hour, 7-day-a-week intake hub for bail-refused prisoners. Premier Chris Minns says it will free up police after hours and on weekends. Stuart Little from the Public Service Association representing prison officers says there's already a problem with staff, putting pressure on existing members.
9: We've got vacancies on the current staffing profile in some locations of 20%.
6: Mr. Minns says the state government is looking at resources for the state's prisons, with the number of remandees increasing due to tougher bail laws.
3: Germany has launched a counter-terrorism investigation after a drone carrying an explosive device was found at an airport. A robot was deployed at Leipzig Airport after the device was spotted by an employee close to a Ukrainian cargo plane. A second unidentified object collided with a cargo aircraft near the same airport. Germany's Interior Ministry believes the incidents reveal a new level of threat.
10: First of all, I must say that we have to assume we are dealing with a very serious security-related incident here. My assessment is that we are dealing with a hybrid attack scenario.
3: To the weather forecast for the state tomorrow. It'll be dry and sunny, apart from the chance of showers along the north coast, the Alps and the adjacent slopes. For Sydney, an overnight low of 7. That'll be followed by a sunny day with a top of 19. Mostly sunny on Saturday and 19. Partly cloudy Sunday with a high chance of afternoon showers and a top of 20. ABC News at 6:05.
0: Good evening and welcome to PM. I'm Samantha Donovan, coming to you from the lands of the Wurundjeri people of the Kulin Nation in Melbourne. Tonight, the Albanese government facing a battle to get its gambling ad reforms through Parliament. Also, the discovery of a bomb at a German airport signals a change in drone warfare, and cruise ship workers speak out about working conditions on the high seas.
11: Sometimes you work even over 12 hours. The pay, really low. Food was horrible. If you were uncomfortable about anything, you couldn't really speak up because there are consequences.
0: The chances of the Albanese government getting its new gambling ad laws through Parliament are looking slight. The draft laws include limiting gambling ads on TV and radio at times that children are likely to be watching or listening, as well as the banning of wagering company logos on player jerseys and their promotions in stadiums. The government wants the laws enforced by January the 1st next year. Claire Armstrong is the ABC's chief digital political correspondent. She told me the government's bill has little support at the moment.
12: The Coalition, the Greens, other crossbenchers who are particularly integral to that bill getting passed through the Senate are all saying they want significant changes.
0: What are the main changes that the Coalition, the Greens and the crossbenchers are asking for?
12: There's some similarities. There's been an increased focus on what's being talked about as inducements. This can be anything from a prompt sent to an account holder, you know, on blast or maybe on a Friday saying the footy's on tonight, here's a bonus bet, to some of the more what's been dubbed predatory behaviour where people are really targeted, they're known to gamble or wager on certain sports at certain times, they're offered increasing incentives to keep coming back to gambling. That is not dealt with at all in this legislation. That's something that all of the sort of opposition parties are starting to say they want to see movement on. David Pocock has been pushing for a national regulator. There's also a lot of pushback on some of the settings that have been baked into the restrictions on ads that the government have put forward. Things like allowing 3 ads per hour between 6 a.m. and then arbitrarily from 8:30 p.m. onwards, that restriction comes off. The point has been made that there are plenty of sporting events, particularly late night footy, that go beyond 8:30 p.m. But I would also say a big question mark over the Coalition's position is they haven't actually had a chance to take this bill through their own party room and shadow cabinet process yet.
0: Are there any signs that the government will even entertain some of these proposed changes?
12: So the government is saying it is prepared to do amendments and work with either the Coalition or the Greens. They need at least one to get this bill passed on things that generally go in the direction or improve the implementation of their measures. They are being very clear, at least privately, about not wanting to do a writ large do-over of the bill.
0: Claire, amongst voters, reforming gambling advertising really seems to have quite a bit of support. So why would the government walk away from the bill altogether if it doesn't get its way?
12: I'm not sure that the government, this is not in totality, but there are some parts of the government unnecessarily aware or understanding quite how important of an issue this has become for a lot of people. What's pretty clear in the community is there are a lot of people who enjoy having a sort of one-off, or even more than that, but not to the extent of like a problem gambling situation bet, but they don't like the advertisements.
0: We saw the wagering companies giving evidence to the Senate inquiry into the government's legislation this week. They were really hammered with questions about things like inducements, like offering drugs and sex workers to gamble. gambling addicts. Are the wagering companies playing any role in the negotiations on changes to the proposed laws?
12: So they are sort of involved, but really what's happening now are talks between the government and the Greens and the Coalition about the bill rather than so much the stakeholders. That sort of came more in the iterative process in the lead up to this bill.
0: Are there some reports, though, that the wagering companies may actually be considering agreeing to a blanket ban on gambling ads?
12: Yeah, so I've reported some of the wagering companies have been discussing this even in the last few days. I mean, it's no secret that they haven't had the greatest news week in terms of the coverage and some of the allegations that have been exposed around the behaviour of some companies in this area. And there does seem to be a growing view that something like a blanket blackout of gambling advertisements during sport is something that the companies could live with.
0: So, Claire, Parliament comes back next week. Where do you think this draft gambling ad bill will go?
12: The thing I'll be watching really closely is how the Prime Minister answers what is inevitably going to be a question on this issue when question time starts back, because by pure coincidence, he has been on leave for this past week, and I'm not saying that he's totally removed from the news cycle, but as is natural when anyone goes on a break, they're not keeping up with the drumbeat of every part of work, and I do feel there's a chance that he has maybe not seen this, what I would call quite an emotional shift that has happened in the conversation since we've started hearing some of this testimony. And I suspect his answers when he is first approached about this will really set the tone for what negotiations are going to look like. And he might find that there's a much stronger pushback than he's experienced prior to a few weeks ago when this was not really at the forefront of the political debate.
0: Claire Armstrong is the ABC's chief digital political correspondent. Indigenous Australian journalists are warning that racism is on the rise in some parts of the media. They were giving evidence at a federal parliamentary inquiry into racism, hate and violence against Aboriginal and Torres Strait Islander people. The inquiry has been sitting in Melbourne today. David Sparks has more.
10: After nearly 40 years as a journalist, John Paul Janke has seen how issues concerning Indigenous Australians can be used to generate controversy. He says they're not hard to find. In fact, there's one online today.
13: Today, the Royal Australian Mint released a 50-cent unity coin to commemorate the 60th anniversary of the Wavell walk-off and the 50th anniversary of the Northern Territory Land Rights Act. Last night, I read the social media comments beneath the pictures from major national news organisation that covered the coin's release. The comments section were littered with racial slurs, abuse and derogatory remarks, thousands of them. They remain unmoderated. They are still there right now.
10: The ABC checked on Facebook this afternoon and the story, along with its comments, was still online. John Paul Janke is the National Indigenous Affairs Editor for SBS

0: and NITV. He's a Wuthathi and Meriam man from far north Queensland.
1: First Nations people know the media outlets that are particularly using First Nations issues as a way of getting greater engagement, whether it's on linear on television or radio or online. The particular polls that people put up, that media outlets pull up, that talk about, do you support a treaty? Do you support land rights? Particular First Nations issues that they know are going to get maximum engagement and drive grievance to their audience.
0: The Parliamentary Inquiry into Racism, Hate and Violence Against Aboriginal and Torres Strait Islander People has been holding hearings since May, covering a range of topics. This afternoon, at the hearing in Melbourne, the inquiry examined the role of the media and the experiences of Indigenous journalists. As well as Mr. Janke, high-profile journalists Brooke Boney and Nerelda Jacobs also spoke. Mrs. Jacobs is a Whadjuk Noongar woman. She's currently with Channel 10 and has worked for a range of commercial and public broadcasters. Speaking via phone, she told the inquiry the news industry often contributes to the problems facing Indigenous Australians.
2: I've seen regular examples of negative stereotypes perpetuated in the news. When talking about Indigenous people, stories will often use our vision of squalid living conditions, communities littered with rubbish, Aboriginal people in handcuffs, camping out in a park. And such is the entrenched racism in the media, I have been complicit.
0: She also spoke of her experience with racism in newsrooms, especially in the lead up to the referendum on The Voice in 2023. And she often felt uncomfortable with the reporting she was told to do.
2: I was forced to platform disinformation because for every yes, we had to give airtime to a no.
0: Journalists at the inquiry today spoke of the abuse they'd received from the public. Brooke Boney, a Gamala Roy woman, is no longer working as a journalist, but had a long career on television, including on Channel 9's Today Show. She says when she spoke on the Today Show about Indigenous people's desire to change the date of Australia Day, the reaction was brutal.
3: I received threats, physical threats, and those things are, obviously they're terrifying.
0: Brooke Boney also spoke about how difficult it was for an Indigenous reporter to successfully pitch certain story ideas. Nerelda Jacobs said she experienced the same problem.
2: Pitching a story as a First Nations journalist on a story relating to racism is so difficult. The onus is extremely high to prove that it was, in fact, racism. And even then, you'll be met with a no. No, we're not going to run it.
0: The inquiry also heard today from representatives of the ABC and SBS. Another public hearing will be held in Melbourne tomorrow.
4: David Sparks. In Germany, police are investigating how a drone filled with explosives ended up at Leipzig-Halle Airport in the country's east. The airport is a hub for a Ukrainian airline. The discovery follows other significant incidents involving drones and civilians in the Russia-Ukraine war this week. Ukrainian-Australian Dr. Oleksandra Molloy is a senior lecturer in aviation at the University of New South Wales. She told me drone warfare is reaching a new stage and is no longer confined to the battlefields of the Russia-Ukraine war.
5: We have seen a number of different cases of the mysterious drones, but of course most likely sent by Russia, so hovering over airports, identifying targets, military bases, and definitely creating a little bit of a chaos around those areas. So disrupting airport operations, closing the sky.
4: The German authorities are still investigating, but who do you think might be behind this drone filled with explosives at Leipzig Airport?
5: Yeah, well, I'm most confident that most likely this would be Russian or Russian-backed.
4: We've seen three significant incidents involving drones this week, or at least these are the ones that have made the international news. One at a Russian beach resort where people were killed. That was a Ukrainian drone. Another really piece of disturbing footage of a Ukrainian street vendor sort of being terrorised by a Russian drone that exploded and the man was injured. How big a risk do you think drone technology in warfare is posing to civilians at the moment?
5: Look, I think that from multiple incidents, as you just mentioned, I think what we see that the battlefield itself has no boundary anymore, right? And drones are becoming a societal threat, a societal weapon now. But I think we need to be careful about, you know, the three different cases.

0: precise in terms of the using drones, as President Zelensky called a drone safari. So where a Russian drone operator is deliberately hunting the civilians, like let's say in Kherson region, and they are sending a number of FPV drones, first-person view drones, to surveil the territory, to identify civilians, to directly target logistics and petrol stations and cars, buses, infrastructure. But one of the different strategies that have been also used is a so-called the flag false alarm, where one side, let's say Russian side, is capturing Ukrainian drones and potentially could be used against any other European country.
1: So just to clarify, you're calling that false flag usage where the Russians are reutilizing Ukrainian drones for their own purposes.
0: Right, that's correct. And this is actually most alarming dimension that so far received less attention than it deserves. But it's more strategically alarming of all these incidents that we've seen. But multiple European intelligence agencies and officials were stating that there were cases.
1: What do you think is Russia's strategy in using drones, whether it's in these so-called false flag incidents that you've described or against civilians? What's its strategy as the war against Ukraine drags on?
0: Look, I think that direct threats to civilian and civilian infrastructure is really showing us that it just does to put the pressure on the civilians, really, and scare them. So that creates a psychological pressure, but also the threat to civilian lives.
1: Do other countries, international bodies, need to take action to put safeguards or laws in place, or should existing international humanitarian law already make clear that attacking a civilian with a drone is illegal?
0: Look, I think under the current international humanitarian law, any attack on civilian in these circumstances is a direct war crime. And I think Ukrainian officials on multiple cases and occasions have provided all the proofs to do that. However, we don't see any actions and any other countermeasure that can prevent that. And isn't that what the international humanitarian law designed for?
1: Dr. Oleksandra Molloy is a senior lecturer in aviation at the University of New South Wales. This is PM. I'm Samantha Donovan. You can hear all our programs live or later on ABC Listen. Voters in the US state of Michigan have elected a progressive Muslim as the Democratic candidate for a Senate seat being contested this November. Abdul El-Sayed narrowly beat his centrist rival, Haley Stevens. She had the backing of the party establishment and the pro-Israel lobby. Political commentators see the result as more evidence of the ongoing turmoil in the Democratic Party as it tries to set a new course. Senior correspondent Barbara Miller reports.
2: It was a long night in Michigan.
3: All right, y'all. Look, I wish I could tell you that I was declaring victory right about now.
2: The candidates in the Democratic primary to decide who takes on the Republican in this November's Senate election had to send their supporters to bed without knowing the result.
3: Turns out it takes a long time to count some votes in Michigan. It's a big state.
2: That's Abdul El-Sayed, whose campaign pledges include bringing in universal health care, ending U.S. funding for the Israeli military, and banning funding from corporate donors and political action committees in politics.
3: Money out of?
4: Office.
3: Money in your?
4: Office.
3: Medicare for?
4: Office.
3: Let's go win. Thank you so much.
2: In the wee hours, the election was called for Abdul El-Sayed, a former public health official and the son of Egyptian immigrants, who narrowly defeated the fourth-term Congresswoman, Haley Stevens. Stevens had the backing of the Michigan governor, Gretchen Whitmer, and party heavyweights, including Chuck Schumer. And she gained some traction when she went viral for her folksy demeanor.
5: I am going to be telling the stories on our behalf. And you better believe I'm going to be doing it with a little bit of joy, a little bit of enthusiasm, a little bit of energy, and a little bit of stick it to them. Because that's the Michigan way.
2: Stevens also received around $70 million U.S. dollars in funding, around $30 million funneled through the powerful pro-Israel lobby group AIPAC. Associate Professor David Smith from the U.S. Study Center says the AIPAC money may have backfired.
6: The facts

0: that they made this primary into a referendum on Israel was probably a strategic misstep on their part, because surveys are consistently showing at the moment that Democrats are turning away from Israel.
1: Speaking on CNN following his victory, Abdul El-Sayed doubled down on his criticisms of Israel.
2: I don't want to fund a foreign military that does genocide, apartheid, or has taken us to a war we don't need to fight.
1: The Democrats haven't found their purpose or stride since their brutal defeat in the 2024 presidential election. There's a battle going on for the party's future direction. And progressives like Abdul El-Sayed, dubbed the Mamdani of the Midwest, and backed by the left-wing bigwigs Senator Bernie Sanders and Congresswoman Alexandra Ocasio-Cortez, are having a pretty good run. Jason Zengerle is a staff writer for The New Yorker who's been closely following the campaign.
3: For him to win, it was a humongous upset. I think the margin is less important than the mere fact that he won. It is the biggest win this campaign cycle for the insurgent left in the United States.
1: If the Democrats want to wrest back control of the Senate in November's midterms, they'll almost certainly need to win Michigan. Abdul El-Sayed will be up against the Trump-endorsed Republican Mike Rogers. And the U.S. president already has the Democrat in his sights.
4: Abdul El-Sayed, lovely gentleman. He's a man of hate. And now he's going around saying, no, I love everybody. He doesn't love everybody. Put him in office. You're going to find out what he loves. He doesn't love Israel. He doesn't love Jewish people. He hates them.
1: Abdul El-Sayed can dish it out, too.
5: If you want a senator who's going to lick some boots, fine, go vote for Mike Rogers. But if you want a senator who's going to stand up to Donald Trump, then you've got your option right here.
1: Roll on November and a series of elections which will decide who controls the House and Senate. And beyond that, inform and shape the contest on both sides to succeed Donald Trump in the White House.
6: Barbara Miller. The Maritime Union is claiming workers on Australian-based Carnival cruise ships are being paid extremely low wages, fed rotten and mouldy food, and given little opportunity to make complaints. Former Carnival workers are now speaking out about the grim conditions on board, and the union is calling for cruise liners to be subject to Australian labour laws. Alexandra Humphreys has more.
7: Carnival cruisers offer passengers a luxury experience as they tour the high seas. But the same can't be said for the staff on board.
8: The experience was not good at all.
7: Queen Onoa, originally from Nigeria, worked two seasons with Carnival Cruises as a beauty specialist, finishing up in 2024. She received just $975 a month, despite working lengthy shifts.
8: Very long hours. Sometimes you work even over 12 hours. The pay, really low. Food was horrible. Water was really bad. Like, you would have hair falls, you have skin reactions. If you were uncomfortable about anything, you couldn't really speak up because there are consequences.
7: Shane Reeside is an organiser for the Maritime Union of Australia. He explains Miss Onoa's experience isn't unique among staffers on the three Carnival cruise ships operating full-time in Australia, the Adventure, Encounter and Splendour.
9: We've spoken to hundreds of Carnival Cruises crew over the last 12 months. And what they've been saying to us is that the situation really is just dire on board these three home-ported vessels.
7: Foreign flagged ships need a licence to carry passengers between Australian ports, which triggers the Fair Work Act. But cruise ships, including those operated by Carnival, have an exemption, which has been renewed every few years since 1998. That exemption means Australian labour laws don't apply.
9: People expect that if you're working here in Australia, you're entitled to basic protections in the workplace and, you know, a basic floor of paying conditions. $2.50 an hour is just completely unacceptable. Working 7 days a week for 9 months straight is completely unacceptable. Not having any legal protections when you speak out about those conditions, being at risk of deportation for simply speaking up, I don't think anyone in Australia would accept that that's something that's reasonable.
7: The union wants change.
9: Ultimately, the minister could either withdraw that exemption so Australian labour law applies, or the Australian government could insist that Carnival Cruises abide by the Maritime Labour Convention, which requires of them to respect seafarers' rights to have a voice at work. Either of those things would be acceptable to us.
10: The message is very clear. These are workers who are being exploited.
7: David Shoebridge is a Greens senator.
10: Sailing out of Australian ports, sailing in Australian waters, working 14 hours a day without a break for months on end. I find it extraordinary that the federal government thinks that's okay. I don't think any Australian wants their holiday to be at the expense of an exploited worker earning as little as $2.50 an hour. Like, this can't go on.
7: The federal government is currently considering a 2023 review of the laws under which the exemption is granted, the findings of which have not been made public. A spokesperson for Transport Minister Catherine King said everyone deserves to feel safe at work and described the allegations about working conditions as horrifying. A spokesperson for Carnival Cruise Line said the company has nothing to hide and that it rejected the allegations. They pointed out the Australian Maritime Safety Authority conducts routine inspections of its vessels.
6: That report from Alexandra Humphreys and Jasper Wells. Thanks very much for being with me for PM. I'm Samantha Donovan. The podcast of the full program is available on ABC Listen. And that's where you'll find ABC News Daily with Sam Hawley each weekday morning too. PM will be back at the same time tomorrow. Good night.

0: of story with ABC News. An ABC investigation has revealed allegations of workers being forced to eat leftovers, extreme working hours and medical neglect on Carnival cruise ships. Jasper Wells reports.
1: 12-hour workdays, 7 days a week are the norm for some crew on board Carnival cruise ships, according to multiple current and former staff. They allege they have often been given the leftovers from customer buffets, sometimes rotten, and that the water is unsafe to drink or bathe in. A contract seen by the ABC shows one worker being paid just $33 Australian a day, or $2.75 an hour. Carnival says its ships have been subject to multiple surprise inspections by the Australian Maritime Regulator, which have found no breaches of international maritime laws. But the government is considering an exemption for cruise ships from Australian labour laws.
0: The federal government is leaving the door open to tweaking gambling reforms as it tries to garner the support of the Coalition or the Greens to get the legislation through Parliament. Jack Mackay reports.
2: The Greens and the Coalition have declared they don't support the bill in its current form, arguing it doesn't go far enough to restrict gambling ads or stop inducements from betting companies. Communications Minister Annika Wells says she's having constructive conversations with both the Greens and the Coalition as the government tries to find a way to get the laws through the Senate.
3: I await the actual presentation of amendments from either the Coalition or the Greens for the government to consider in the usual way.
2: A Senate inquiry examining the legislation heard claims this week of betting companies offering drugs to gamblers as inducements.
0: Two teenage boys have been charged with murder in relation to the fatal stabbing in the New South Wales Hunter region earlier this year. A 38-year-old man was allegedly stabbed to death at a Lake Macquarie home in April. A 22-year-old man was arrested and charged with murder last month and remains before the courts. Today, police arrested another two alleged offenders, both aged 16. They've both been charged with murder. A man accused of threatening Gosford MP Liesl Tesh with violence has been granted strict conditional bail. 43-year-old Christopher Mark Whitty has been charged with using a carriage service to threaten serious harm. A bail court heard he used Facebook to allegedly make threats of violence and statements indicating an intention to find the MP in public and cause her harm. A Commonwealth prosecutor didn't oppose bail on the proviso strict conditions were granted. He's due back in court in September. Meanwhile, a Bankstown man has been sentenced over online death threats made to a federal parliamentarian and their family. The AFP launched an investigation after the parliamentarian's office reported receiving two threatening emails in November last year. Police linked the 31-year-old to the messages before arresting him during a search warrant at a Bankstown home in December, seizing his electronic devices. He's now been sentenced to a community corrections order and fined $5,000 after being found guilty. The Victorian Premier, Ben Carroll, says extra police will patrol at a Melbourne neighbourhood where a local shopkeeper was allegedly violently attacked by a group of young people. Van Viet Trung died in hospital yesterday from injuries he suffered when he came to the aid of a retail worker in an altercation with the group on Saturday. Four teenagers have since been charged, one of them with manslaughter. Local real estate agent Adrian Kay, who knew the 60-year-old shopkeeper, says businesses in the area of Sunshine are anxious for change.
4: I'm very worried about what sort of action is going to be taken from this point onwards. It highlights that behind every shop there is a person that owns it, a family member and a member of the community that puts in long hours and hard work.
0: Overseas, and Nigerian authorities say more than 300 people abducted in separate attacks across the country have been rescued in what security forces have described as the biggest single-day operation in their history. The victims were rescued from a national park in Niger State in an operation involving the military, police, intelligence units and the National Counter-Terrorism Centre. It's not clear whether any suspects were detained in the operation. The victims were receiving medical care at a military site before being reunited with their families. In finance, the share market closed at a record high for the second straight day. Despite mixed results on Wall Street, the ASX 200 rose by 0.5% to close at 9,267 points. The price of oil has nudged up slightly. Global benchmark Brent crude trading at $79.5 a barrel, and the Australian dollar steady at around 70.4 US. Dry and sunny tomorrow, apart from the chance of showers along the north coast, the Alps and the adjacent slopes. For Sydney, an overnight low of 7, followed by a sunny day with a top of 19. Mostly sunny Saturday and 19. Partly cloudy Sunday, the chance of afternoon showers and 20. 25 to 7.
5: What we're trying to do is bridge the gap between the amount of people who say they live here and the amount of people that actually use our infrastructure and our services.
6: Counting every single person across Australia's great brown land is an enormous logistical feat. But it's about to happen. The census is around the corner and it aims to ensure nobody slips through the cracks. But it raises questions about the idea of home. For example, where is home for those flying in and out of remote communities? And why does it matter where you get counted? And how parents are influencing their teenage kids to gamble.
7: Parents talking about their own gambling wins with their teenager, asking their teenager to pick lucky numbers for the lotto or keno, buying them scratch tickets or lottery tickets.
6: A national habit that's becoming normalised. My name's Alex Barwick. You're listening to Australia Wide, coming to you from Urunda Country in Mbantua, Alice Springs. We are less than a week out from the census. That's right, the moment when the whole country is counted. It happens every 5 years. The Australian Bureau of Statistics, the ABS, collects all our data and creates a snapshot of the country, which helps inform where hospitals, schools and other public infrastructure are built, amongst other things. Historically, though, people living in regional and remote areas fill out the census at a lower rate than those in the capital cities. We're going to take a look at why and what's being done to try and make sure that those of us in the regions are being counted. Emily Walter is a national spokesperson for the census with the ABS. Emily, great to talk to you. Why do less people in the regions fill out the census?
8: It's a really good question and something that we're really keen to improve and tackle. We find that, you know, as we've evolved over time, we've started to shift into this sort of age of, you know, digital first approach and an online form. Now, obviously, in regional areas, that's not always the easiest thing to engage with. It does involve us, for example, sending letters to an address to get people to go online. Another thing that doesn't really work well in regional areas where that address information might be less reliable.
6: Emily, how is census data used, say, in regional towns, whether it's Bunbury, Toowoomba or Alice Springs?
8: Uniquely, census can give back to local regional communities the data they need to support the infrastructure they need. So, for example, I was talking to a regional community this morning about, you know, they're noticing an increase in the number of babies. Now, of course, that is going to be super important to capture in the census so that they can understand and know how to respond to that in the coming years around education, healthcare, you know, all the services that we need to support a younger community.
6: So let's talk about some of the strategies that the ABS census team have put in place to make sure that people are reached, particularly

0: in regional and really remote areas, and that could be people living in remote communities or FIFO workers on a mine site. What do you do to make sure those people are counted?
1: The planning for a census starts 7 years in advance of a census, so well before the last one has ended, and a lot of that planning is around making sure our whole population is well supported. As we've evolved over time with the way that we collect the data, we have improved the way we can target field staff into these regional areas and remote areas to make sure that people are aware that the census is on. So we go to these places very early and establish those connections, build awareness. This time, as an improvement on last censuses, we've created what we call operational support centres in some of our sort of northwest, so the Pilbara and Kimberley, regional Queensland, and also sort of rural and western New South Wales. And these support centres provide us a better ability to provide in-person support to our field staff who are in the area, dropping off census forms, sharing information, and really encouraging that participation in the census.
0: So that sounds to me as though there is still a lot of people filling out the census on the paper form.
1: That's right. So anywhere where we can't actually deliver a letter, so that's, you know, where the address information is less reliable, and it tends to be in more regional areas where people might be, you know, using post office boxes and those sorts of things, we need to know where people are, and so we deliver census paper forms to those locations. Now, sometimes, you know, it can be difficult to make contact, particularly in really remote areas. There might be just a gate at the end of a very long driveway, you know, and so it really is about building awareness so that the community understand that this is going to happen. You have these materials delivered. We really need you to respond, and we'll come and follow up if we haven't found a response from you.
0: And is this also the case for areas that are kind of renowned for being quite patchy in terms of internet access?
1: Yeah, absolutely. I mean, it's important that everyone can participate and participate easily. And so paper forms are really important in those areas. For some of the remote communities, you know, particularly Aboriginal and Torres Strait Islander communities, we have teams of people going in and facilitating that count. And where possible, we've engaged local people. So we've hired people from the communities to help with that count to make sure it's as accurate as possible. And we can really then return that data to the community for their own use and information.
0: So roughly how many paper forms do you think will be filled out at this census?
1: Well, we're expecting around an 85% uptake of the online form, so around about 15% on paper, which is a lot, but it really depends, you know, on how, you know, the country gets on board. And we do, you know, encourage people to request a paper form if that's what they prefer.
0: Emily Walters, National Spokesperson for the Census. Thanks so much for speaking with Australia Wide.
1: Thank you.
2: ABC Australia Wide.
0: So, when census night rolls around, where exactly do you count yourself? For those communities that FIFO workers fly in and out of, this is an important question, as census data is used to shape the services and infrastructure they need. And yet for many, home is often somewhere else entirely. So it can be complicated, but with significant ramifications. Mickey Cusack has this story.
3: For thousands of FIFO workers, it's a question that comes around every 5 years. When census night arrives, where do you count yourself? At the mine where you spend weeks at a time, or at the place that you call home? For many workers, the answer isn't nearly as simple as it sounds.
4: Home is home, work is work, and it needs to be reflected that way in the census.
3: That feeling is familiar to organisational psychologist Cheryl Yam, who says that many FIFO workers separate where they live and where they work, no matter what time is spent in each one.
5: A lot of FIFO workers might think the camp is where I stay, whereas home is where I live.
3: That personal decision can have consequences far beyond the individual. The census helps governments plan everything from hospitals and housing, roads, schools and other infrastructure. And in the Pilbara, local leaders say getting those numbers right is critical. Regional Development Australia Pilbara is urging people who spend most of their time living in the region to make sure they're counted there through its Count the Pilbara campaign. Chief Executive Dava Gillam says that the Pilbara missed out on around 25,000 people in the last census.
6: What we're trying to do is bridge the gap between the amount of people who say they live here and the amount of people that actually use our infrastructure and our services.
3: The campaign argues that if people living in the Pilbara aren't reflected in census data, it can make it harder to plan the services those communities need. So what do the official census rules actually say? National Census spokesperson Emily Walter explained how FIFO workers should determine where they're counted.
1: Sometimes there are examples where you need to just apply a little bit of your own representativeness to it. So what you feel best represents your position and how you spend your time in different locations. In terms of where you work, if you're there for more than 6 months of the year or you're there for 6 months or more, it's really important that the populations in those areas are reflected well, because there's a lot of services that are provided to help you live in that location for that period of time. So that's why those counts are really important then, for ensuring that the community that surrounds that area understands the type of population that it's servicing, and so can, you know, best support that population.
3: Even with that guidance, for many workers, deciding where they belong on a census form remains a personal question as much as a practical one.
4: I'll be putting down my hometown of Armidale as my place of residence. I live in Armidale. That's where I live. I work in Port Hedland. It's, to me, no different to saying I live in Armidale and work in Welshpool. It's where I live. It's where I want the services provided. I understand where people are coming from, wanting services provided in Port Hedland to cover the itinerant workforce, but maybe the shires need to look at how they levy rates, etc., on that sort of facility to cover that perhaps income they're not getting.
3: Dr. Cheryl Yam says that's because home isn't simply where you spend most your nights. It's where your family is, where your community is, and often where your identity is rooted.
5: For many FIFO workers, the question isn't simply where do I sleep most nights, right? Or what's the address on my license? It's more of a where do I belong, and that sense of belongingness and community that they use to determine where their sense of home is. FIFO workers often experience a form of what we call place-based liminality. So this means that they're neither fully embedded in the mining accommodation village, nor kind of continuously present in their home community based in Perth. And they move between these two settings in a rather cyclical way, and that creates a sense of being simultaneously connected to both places, but maybe not being necessarily fully settled in either of them.
0: Dr. Shirley Yam ending that report from Mickey Cusack. We head to Mount Isa now. For many young Australians, buying a home continues to feel out of reach. But in the outback industrial town, affordable housing is still drawing young families and workers from the city. There's one catch though. With very few new homes being built, many first home buyers are unable to access government grants designed to help them get into the market. Abby Holter has more.
7: Surrounded by quacking ducks, clucking chickens and a few rowdy dogs, Emma Scott and her partner and four children love their home. A four-bedroom, two-bathroom house they bought last year for less than $350,000.
8: We have friends that live on the coast and their rent is almost double what we pay in repayments, and that's just a small window of what it's like. You know, we could only do what we did because of living in Mount Isa.
7: The 31-year-old stay-at-home mum is not surprised to learn Mount Isa's residential landscape is full of young adults.
8: I think a big contribution to that would be that there are lots of nurses obviously here, lots of teachers, lots of, you know, jobs that require the younger generation to come here and do their time, which I think obviously is a big part of it. But I think they come here and then they end up staying here. They meet people, they don't realise how good of a community it is. They come from big cities thinking they're going to come here and hate it, and they end up loving it because there's lots to do here.
7: While the property market is more affordable than in the city, there's a distinct lack of new homes for sale, which means the Queensland State Government's first homeowner grant, available to new houses, units or duplexes, is off the table for most buyers here. According to Mount Isa City Council data, there has only been 5 new private dwellings built in the city since 2022. 30-year-old Sarah Horner-Glister believes people looking to buy an older

0: Regional homes should not be excluded from a grant when there are no new build stock available, and that it could help boost outback populations.
1: I thought I would hate it. I thought I was going to hate it so much. It was definitely a culture shock. Once I settled and I made some friends and I just met these amazing people, I can't imagine leaving now.
0: Together with her lifelong Mount Isa resident partner, they are hoping to buy their home within the next 6 to 9 months for less than $300,000 with the help of the federal government's deposit scheme.
1: So we're going to go for the 5% deposit thing with the government. And do a demountable and buy land. I'm from Brisbane, where like houses are $1 million and then some, and it's not possible for someone in my mind who's young to get a 5% deposit of $1 million.
0: In 1997, Peter McRae moved to Mount Isa as a 24-year-old bright-eyed teacher with no plans to become a permanent resident. Just shy of 30 years later, she reigns as the city's mayor.
2: We are aware we have a young community. We're really proud of that fact. Yeah, we do take it into consideration in regards to livability. It means we're young, vibrant, energetic, and have heaps of opportunity here.
0: But with the cyclical nature of a mining city, Mayor McRae says the property market was influenced by commodity prices.
2: I think, you know, we are very well placed to house young people.
0: In lieu of accessible access to the state government's first homeowner grant, she says there's still available options for prospective buyers.
2: We think it would be a lot more attractive for young people if they had that first homeowner's grant. I guess the government sees their position is that houses are, you know, $300,000 or $400,000 cheaper, so they might not need the first homeowner's grant. Our position is if they buy that cheaper property to get a start, then they're going to miss out on that first homeowner's grant down the track.
0: State Minister for Home Ownership David Janetsky says 50% of places in the first homeowner grants are reserved for rural and regional Queenslanders. Sarah Horner-Glister believes now is the perfect time to have some new neighbours.
1: It'd be nice to see more of the regional areas have more people, because obviously more jobs, more shops, more cool things to do, and then we're all not stuck out, you know, with the skyscrapers. I think some fresh air could do some people good.
3: Mount Isa resident Sarah Horner-Glister ending that story from Abby Holter. My name's Alex Barwick. You're listening to Australia Wide. To Busselton in WA now. This is where the Forster family are headed. It'll be a long road trip home across the country. At just 6 days old, their son Noah was diagnosed with the same serious heart condition that took the life of his older brother. To give him the best possible chance at survival, the family relocated to Melbourne, where after months of waiting, Noah underwent a life-changing operation that gave him a new heart. Harriet Dash spoke with Noah's mum, Sinead.
4: You're waiting for this phone call that you never think will come, to receive that call and to be told that your child has a chance at a life and you can move on from this limbo that you've been living in, is like, it just takes your breath away.
5: Noah was just 6 days old when he was diagnosed with ventricular non-compaction dilated cardiomyopathy, affecting the heart's left ventricle. It's the same condition that tragically took the life of the Forster's first son, Teddy.
4: From talking to our cardiologist, we were told that we probably had a 1 in 2 chance of having another child with a similar condition. If it happens once, you never think it's going to happen again. So we thought, let's take the chance, let's, you know, try and have a family. So yeah, being pregnant with another child and not knowing the future was very scary, but we were hoping that Noah was going to be our rainbow baby, bring some light to our lives after such a long time of waiting and then still losing Teddy.
5: When Noah was 3 weeks old, the family packed up their life in Busselton in WA's southwest and moved to Melbourne so they could be closer to life-saving treatment.
4: Alex and I were both, you know, like, we knew what this journey could look like, so we were thinking worst case scenario, we were going to be in Melbourne again, Noah was going to need a transplant, we were going to have to go straight away, like, he was going to be a tiny baby, he'd be living on this machine.
5: After 7 months of living in Melbourne, Noah went into heart failure, meaning he would need a life-saving heart transplant.
4: We were just enjoying our life. We were trying to make the most of the situation we were in. He was doing really, really well. He was you know, growing and turning into this little

0: little boy, we celebrated his first birthday. We were doing physio and he was learning to sit up. After about 9 months, we got our phone call saying that there was a suitable match for Noah. I just burst into tears straight away. I still, even now thinking about it, I can't believe that happened. You know, you're waiting for this phone call that you never think will come, to receive that call and to be told that your child has a chance at a life and you can move on from this limbo that you've been living in.
1: Noah's transplant was successful and the family is now preparing to make their way back home to WA Southwest.
0: So because of the transplant and to stop the body from rejecting the new organ, they're given a lot of medication that, they're immunocompromised. So they're not able to fight off normal colds and flus like we would. Because of that, and it being the middle of winter, putting an 18-month-old on a plane where we can't get him to wear a mask, we can't protect him from the germs around us, we felt that driving was the better option. We're also treating it as a chance for the three of us to have some time together and to make some memories before we get back to everyday life, before Alex goes back to work, before I have to go back to work. He has been such a strong, resilient little boy and he's always had a smile on his face. So I know that no matter what comes his way, he will face it with the same strength and resilience that he has shown this whole time. He's always got us, he's always got Alex and I, he's always got his big brother Teddy watching over him, and he can accomplish anything that he puts his mind to.
2: Noah's mum Sinead ending that story from Harriet Dash. And finally, on Australia-wide, as debate continues over the federal government's proposed gambling laws, parents are being urged to think twice about how they talk about and engage with gambling around their children. New research has found mums and dads have the biggest influence on whether teenagers develop risky gambling behaviours. As Nikki Sorbello reports.
3: We're seeing that parents have some knowledge that their adolescents are engaging in gambling, and it's relatively common, even though it's something that is meant to be illegal for young people under the age of 18.
4: The Australia Institute says an estimated 600,000 teenagers gamble in Australia each year. Dr. Cassie Dittman, a senior lecturer in psychology at CQ University, wanted to find out how parents' attitudes influenced teenage gambling risk. She was surprised by what she found.
3: These were things like parents talking about their own gambling wins with their teenager, asking their teenager to pick lucky numbers for Lotto or Keno, buying them scratch tickets or lottery tickets. It was even things like putting on a bet for their teenager for sports or racing events, or allowing the teenager to use their own kind of online account to gamble. And that was something that we found was relatively common, that parental facilitation gambling came out above and beyond as the strongest factor in predicting adolescent participation, adolescent gambling problems. So just how strong that effect was really surprising.
4: Her research was published in two papers, one in the International Journal of Mental Health and Addiction and one in the Journal of Gambling Studies. It showed that 27% of parents knew their teens were engaging in some form of monetary gambling in the past 12 months, but that they weren't concerned about it.
3: So they were much more concerned about things like bullying and mental health concerns and so forth, whereas gambling was thought of as a much less concerning issue for parents.
4: Parents were also found to be frequently co-gambling, adults gambling with their teenager present.
3: Those are things like parents gambling alongside the adolescent, whether it was online betting or sports betting, poker machines, you know, all forms of gambling were represented in that. That's sort of suggesting to young people that gambling might be something that's a social activity, potentially a harmless activity, and something that might be kind of a low-risk activity.
4: Dr. Morgan Harrington is a research manager at the Australia Institute and published a paper in 2025 on teenage gambling in Australia. He says parental attitudes spoke to the broader normalisation of gambling in Australia.
5: Now, with the saturation level of gambling advertising that we have in Australia, and because online gambling has put a casino in every pocket, all of this contributes to a real profound cultural shift in Australia in which gambling is coming to be seen as a normal part of everyday life.
4: Dr. Harrington says Australians are the largest gamblers in the world, losing $35 billion a year without factoring in social and mental health harms from gambling addiction.
5: I think any notion that this is somehow part of our cultural DNA or that, you know, Australians just love a punt ignores the reality that we have some of the laxest regulations. We've allowed a culture to evolve where people are coming to accept this as a normal part of society. But if we had stronger regulations, we might be able to claw back some of the losses.
4: After a parliamentary inquiry, the government released the landmark Murphy Report in 2023, titled You Win Some, You Lose More. It set out 31 recommendations, including a total advertising ban, establishing a national regulator, and the prohibition of inducements without delay. And while the federal government is discussing reducing gambling advertising, 3 years later, Dr. Harrington says nothing has changed.
5: And until we have that kind of reform, we can only expect Australia's losses to continue to mount.
4: Dr. Dittman says parents need to be aware that how they behave around gambling is influencing their teenagers.
3: Parents have a role to play early on in helping adolescents understand those potential risks, and parents being aware of how their own kind of behaviours and attitudes towards gambling might transmit to their young person.
2: Dr. Cassie Dittman ending that report from Nikki Sorbello. And that's Australia-wide for today. My name's Alex Barwick. Thanks to the program's producer, Alex Hyman, and thanks for listening.

0: Adam Storey with ABC News. Following the lifting of suppression orders, it can be revealed a man who was allegedly indecently assaulted by Alan Jones multiple times has denied using the veteran broadcaster's arrest for financial gain while under cross-examination. Ethan Ricks reports.
1: Alan Jones has pleaded not guilty to 20 counts of indecent assault and 2 counts of sexual touching relating to 6 male complainants. One alleged victim, known as Complainant Jay, has accused Mr. Jones of assaulting him on multiple occasions when he was a young athlete. The trial heard the complainant was receiving weekly payments from the broadcaster from 2004 to 2012 to help with his athletics training. After a suppression order was lifted, it can be reported that Mr. Jones's defence accused the complainants of making the allegations following their client's arrest in 2024 to keep the money coming after he had lost his job as a police officer. The complainant said the claim was untrue and told the trial he has not and never will seek compensation from Mr. Jones.
0: Phone taps played at a corruption inquiry have revealed fugitive property developer Jean Nassif offered $100,000 to support a brother of former New South Wales Premier Dominic Perrottet seeking pre-selection. The Independent Commission Against Corruption is investigating whether people linked to the New South Wales Liberal Party solicited funds from prohibited donors. In one conversation played at the hearing, Jean-Claude Perrottet thanked Mr. Nassif for his support of the family. In the recording, Mr. Perrottet discussed possible investment opportunities before Mr. Nassif turned the conversation to politics, suggesting $100,000 could go to one of the Perrottet brothers seeking pre-selection or alternatively be channeled through Liberal figures Jeremy Greenwood and Christian Ellis. The ABC's managing director, Hugh Marks, says a television episode which contained remarks about Australian billionaire Gina Rinehart did not pass the pump test. The national broadcaster has apologised for the July episode of Race Around the World, which featured a contestant portraying a fictional scenario that involved a violent attack on Mrs. Rinehart. Despite its formal complaints process, finding it did not breach editorial standards, Mr. Marks says he doesn't think it should have aired in the first place.
2: The important thing out of this is acknowledgement that, you know, those sort of references towards violence to any individual, you know, shouldn't be permitted, you know, certainly in our entertainment and factual programming. And so we need to take action to make sure that this doesn't happen again.
0: The Royal Commission on Anti-Semitism has been told so-called hate preachers have tempered their language since new hate speech laws were introduced last year. Gavin Coote reports.
3: A senior New South Wales police officer appearing under the pseudonym ADY told the Commission about the influence of hate preachers in spreading anti-Semitic views. He says there has been a shift in their activities since new laws were introduced last year, making inciting racial hatred a criminal offence.
4: We certainly saw a tempered language from those individuals.
3: Witness ADY says police continue to monitor preachers who share hateful views and analyse their every word, which often involves translating sermons.
0: The Geelong Football Club says it will

0: remove a signed waiver from a letter that sought to remove the club's legal risk surrounding a player's potential future brain injury. Fraser Fife has the details.
1: The unknown active player signed a letter acknowledging the potential risk around head trauma and sought to waive some potential future legal rights as a result of their concussion history. That letter was not lodged with or approved by the AFL or the league's Players Association. The AFL says it's satisfied that the letter was not used by the Cats to allow a medically unfit player to return to play. Geelong says the waiver in the letter will be removed, noting that the player continues to acknowledge potential risks. The AFL and the AFLPA say any proposed arrangements that impact on a player's legal rights and protections will need to go through necessary approvals.
0: Overseas, South Korea's military says North Korea has fired an unidentified projectile towards the East Sea. Japan's government says it could be a ballistic missile. The launch follows a series of tests this year, including short-range ballistic missiles, artillery rockets and other tactical weapons designed to bolster the isolated state's military capabilities. And Ukraine says its military has hit two oil refineries deep inside Russia, one in Bashkortostan and the other in Yaroslavl. The Ukraine authorities say they targeted the massive oil refinery several times in recent months, and it comes after Ukrainian officials said three people were killed and several others were injured in a Russian strike on the east of the country. To the weather for tomorrow, dry and sunny apart from the chance of showers along the north coast, the Alps and adjacent slopes. Sydney an overnight low of 7, then a sunny day, a top of 19. Mostly sunny Saturday 19, partly cloudy Sunday with a chance of afternoon showers.
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4: Hello, if you've just joined us, this is Evenings. Great to have you here. The quiz is up first, and the question that I'm asking you tonight as an icebreaker in the quiz is, what have you learned from YouTube? There's pretty much a YouTube video tutorial on just about everything, isn't there? Last night we were talking about golf, and someone called in to say their 14-year-old had taken up golf with great gusto. He hadn't taught him golf. He doesn't play golf, but he said as a parent he couldn't believe that his 14-year-old taught himself to play golf from YouTube. Now he plays every day. He's getting better and better, but it was YouTube that introduced his son to the technique and the skill required for the game. So what have you learnt from YouTube? Let us know. 1300 222 702. Coming up a bit later in the show, you'll hear from Dave Warner's From the Suburbs. They've been around since 50 years. They must have formed in 1976, and they've got a bit of a tour to mark 50 years since, I think you'd say, they were one of the most original bands this country has produced, spawning what's now known as suburban rock. I'm just a

0: Suburban Rock, what is that? You'll hear Dave Warner's story and the birthing of Dave Warner's From the Suburbs, the band from Perth that spawned a whole movement known as Suburban Aussie Pub Rock. Also, a look at tattoos. Where are we at with tattoos in 2026? Are they as popular as ever? Are they the domain of counterculture any longer or any sort of rebellion? Or is it just you get something that looks nice? Something that looks good on your arm or on your ankle or indeed on your neck. What is cool in the world of tattoos? What are people wanting? You might have a story to share about a tattoo you got and the reason behind it. Or maybe no reason at all. A quick look at the weather. Tomorrow in Canberra, 15 is the top. Morning frost and fog about. In Newcastle, 19. Tomorrow, a sunny day ahead. Mostly sunny for Wollongong at 18. Grafton going for 23 and sunny. Eden, 17 and partly cloudy. Goulburn, 13 tomorrow, partly cloudy. Hay, sunny at 19. And tomorrow in Sydney, a top temperature of 19 degrees, but a sunny day expected.
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0: Yes, 1300 222 702 is the number to play the quiz, or you can play along on the text line 0467 922 702, or you can play along just at home, or if you're driving, be safe. Two hands on the wheel. Julie in Kirribilli is our first caller. First caller always wins a book. Hello, Julie. Well done. Congratulations.
2: Hello, Renee. Thank you very much.
0: Julie, what have you learnt from YouTube?
2: Well, just the other day I made a lemon delicious pudding, but I didn't have a recipe.
0: And so it was, you looked up YouTube?
2: Yeah.
0: How did it go? How did it turn out?
2: Perfect. It was lovely.
0: Was it? And did you look up YouTube like a video tutorial that took you through the steps?
2: Yes.
0: Well, and that's the first time you've done that?
2: Yep.
0: That might be the future, Julie.
2: It might be.
0: You don't need all those hard copy cookbooks.
2: No.
0: Maybe not, but they are nice to have in the kitchen, aren't they?
2: Oh, yes, you can always look something up, I guess.
0: I mean, that's the fun of it, isn't it, to look at the pictures and to look at the recipe kind of in front of you and to, I think that's just part of the magic of a great, home kitchen. But that's good. So your lemon delicious. Did you serve it to anybody or was it all for you, Julie?
2: It's myself and my husband.
0: Well, lucky him. Let's get into it. The first question from the world of news. Julie, a new commemorative coin has entered circulation today. The coin marks two defining moments in First Nations land rights. What sort of coin is it? Is it a 5 cent piece, a 10, 20, 50, $1 or $2?
2: It's a $1.
0: Is it a $1, this new commemorative coin? It is not. Sorry, Julie. Normally they are $1 coins that come out, aren't they?
2: Yeah.
0: But this one is not. This new commemorative coin is not the $1 or not a $1 coin. Hey, Julie, you've won a book, so stay on the line.
2: Thank you.
0: And we'll get your details. 1-300-222-702 to play. Do you know it's not a $1 coin? What sort of coin do you think has entered circulation today? It's a commemorative coin marking two defining moments in First Nations land rights. 1-300-222-702, if you know. Martin in Engadine. Hello, Martin.
3: Hi, how are you?
0: What have you learnt from YouTube, Martin?
3: How to fly better overseas.
0: How to, sorry?
3: Fly better overseas. Fly better overseas.
0: How to fly better? How to fly better overseas?
3: Yes.
0: I don't follow. What do you mean?
3: Like how to fly better. Like travelling economy class overseas.
0: Oh, tips for travelling economy class. What have you learnt then from YouTube about that?
3: Just how to pack properly and that.
0: Oh, how to pack. Maybe how to not take any luggage at all. They charge you for everything, don't they, overseas when you're travelling? I mean, and they've introduced that now in Australia, that you have to pay for the seat you're sitting in, you have to pay for how much baggage you've got to pay for whether you've got a priority lane or a last to sit on the plane. It's funny, isn't it? That's a good one, Martin. So this coin, it's not a $1 coin. The new commemorative coin that enters circulation today would be what sort of coin?
3: 50 cents.
0: Yeah, it is a 50-cent coin. How many sides does a 50-cent coin have?
3: Three.
0: Three sides?
3: Yes.
0: Not three sides. Sorry, Martin. Good on you, though. Thanks for having a go. Well done, Andrea, in Croydon Park. 0467 922 702 is the text line. You can play along that way. But to win the quiz and to win the fridge magnet, you've got to pick up the phone. And there's plenty of opportunity tonight. In fact, there's no one here to play, which means the fridge magnet, if you pick up the phone now, could be yours.

1-300-222-702 to play the quiz. Anybody know? How many sides does a 50-cent coin have? Not three.

0: I will say on the text line, in terms of what you've learnt from YouTube, these are some good ones. Raylene says, we learn how to bath a trombone from YouTube before returning it when my son left primary school. How to bath a trombone. You're going to have to let us know more information, Raylene. Is that to clean it before returning it when my son left primary school? I'm thinking that's to get all the spit out of the inside of the trombone. That's fascinating. Andrea says, YouTube taught me how to reattach a new front light to an e-bike. The old light had two connecting plugs and the new light had three. And it worked. Well done, YouTube. Let's go to Lauren in Marrickville. Hello, Lauren.
1: Hello.
0: Welcome to the quiz. Tonight could your night. What have you learnt from YouTube?
1: Well, I've learnt how to put makeup on. That's probably the biggest thing that I've learnt back in the days. But my partner is in the car with me and he said that he learnt how to unblock a toilet today.
0: Oh, he learned how to unblock a toilet today from YouTube.
1: Yes, we had a blocked toilet situation and he learned today how to unblock it and it was successful and we no longer have a blocked toilet.
0: Woohoo! The University of YouTube has come forth again. Maybe it's the TAFE, the universal TAFE that is YouTube.
1: I think so.
0: Very good. So that'll save you a lot of money.
1: Yes.
0: No plumber required.
1: Exactly. I was very happy when he had success.
0: How many sides does a 50-cent coin have?
1: Oh, I'm purely guessing. I'm going to go with 10.
0: Is it 10?
1: Oh,
0: that's
1: no.
0: loud. Are you a Kiwi?
1: I am. I knew as soon as I said 10 that you were going to call me out on that.
0: How long have you been in Australia for?
1: Actually 9 years yesterday, and I completely forgot. And
0: well.
1: It's my anniversary.
0: Oh, well, welcome. Has it been a good 9 years?
1: It has. I became a citizen a couple of months ago. So
0: you became
1: I'm
0: a citizen
1: now,
0: and you still haven't dropped your Kiwi accent.
1: I know. Well, I go home regularly and brush up on it. I don't want to sound like an Aussie.
0: Why not?
1: Oh, you know, point of difference.
0: Good on you, Lauren. Thank you for being here. 1-300-222-702. Steve in Kirkcall. Hello, Steve.
2: G'day, Renee. How are you going?
0: What have you learned from YouTube?
2: Oh, I learned how to replace the rear springs on a 1993 Toyota Camry.
0: That's very specific. Is it different on a 1993 Toyota Camry than any other car?
2: Apparently so.
0: Really?
2: Apparently so.
0: Oh. Do you think you could do it again?
2: You're going to have to go back to the YouTube video and watch it again and follow it. Yeah, it's very handy.
0: It is handy. I mean, I don't know if I've ever looked up something on YouTube and not found a tutorial.
2: Yeah, same. I think it's got everything you need and more.
0: Oh, I wonder who the people are who have the time to make the tutorial and post it.
2: Yeah, people with more time than me, I'll tell you.
0: Mm. How many sides does a 50-cent coin have? Not three, not 10.
2: I reckon it's 12-sided.
0: Yeah, it is 12. It's a 12-sided shape, a dodecagon, I think that you pronounce it.
2: I'll take your word for it.
0: In which Australian city would you find Constitution Dock?
2: Constitution Dock, I believe that's in Hobart.
0: Yeah, it is in Hobart. Here is a famous voice. I'm looking for you to identify who this might be.
3: I found out on Instagram, Marvel had posted a picture of Spider-Man and it said something like, go to our website to find out who the next Spider-Man is. Now, at this point, I've been waiting maybe 6 weeks to find out whether I'd got it.
0: Who might that be, Steve?
2: Oh, geez, I think that one might stump me, Renee. Yeah, I don't know. Any chance of a clue or we'll move on?
0: Well, he's...

0: Spider-Man is. Now, at this point, I've been waiting maybe 6 weeks to find out whether I'd got it.
1: Who is that? Tom in Orange. Hello, Tom.
2: Hello. How are you?
1: I'm very well. Whose voice is that?
2: That is Tom Holland.
1: It is.
2: Actually, on Friday, I'm going to see his new movie.
1: Oh. Well, there you'll hear his voice a lot. And your name is Tom as well.
2: Sure is.
1: What have you learnt from YouTube, Tom?
2: I'm currently in school, so I've learnt a lot of maths from Eddie Wu.
1: Yes. He's amazing, isn't he, on YouTube?
2: He's prolific. A pretty good one. He'll make you understand anything.
1: Yeah. So that's very good. So you don't need to have a human tutor. You've got Eddie Wu on YouTube.
2: Yeah.
1: Sue says, I learned to change the rear lights of my Honda on YouTube. Nobody at Super Cheap Auto, where I bought them from, was able to tell me how to remove the cover to replace the bulb. YouTube had a very clear video. It's amazing, isn't it? Have you ever posted anything, Tom, onto YouTube?
2: Look, I've tried to be famous, but I don't think I have the editing skills for that. So I gave it a bit of a miss.
1: Oh, well, you can be famous here on the evenings quiz. I'm sure there's lots of people at your age listening in Orange.
2: Maybe. Guess I might hear tomorrow at school.
1: Here is a song. I'm looking for the name of this song and the artist.

0: Nick says, YouTube is so 2020. It's ChatGPT you want to be on. It taught me how to successfully fix my fridge. Tom, maybe you got to get onto ChatGPT to study your maths.
1: Oh, I think it's pretty helpful, actually. I was doing maths about 15 minutes ago and I only called in because you had free lines. But it's a pretty good tutor, but I feel a bit bad for all of the water that it drains. So I try not to use it.
0: Yeah, all the energy it consumes.
1: Yeah.
0: Eddie Wu's using a lot less energy.
1: Oh, I hope so. I mean, I think by the amount of views that he's gotten, I'm sure it's probably, what, like a milliliter of water?
0: I just wonder into the future, Tom, whether you could just send an AI bot into the exam and they could do the exam for you.
1: Yeah, maybe. I mean, that's pretty much already what's happening with the kids at my school.
0: I hope not. Ginger Spice in the Spice Girls. She turns 54 today. What's her real name?
1: Jerry Halliwell.
0: That'll do. Jerry Halliwell. Not Halloway, Halliwell. Yeah. I heard it. You got it.
1: I can't really hear from my brain's trust.
0: Oh, they're too noisy, aren't they, in the background? Tell them to shush up. Here's a news question. Omar Musa is a Malaysian-Australian writer. He's just won $60,000 for his literary book. What's he just won?
1: Dad's saying it's the what?
2: Pulitzer Prize.
1: The Pulitzer Prize.
0: Has he won the Pulitzer Prize? Not the Pulitzer Prize. He has won a prize though, but not the Pulitzer for his book Fierce Land. It's been great to chat to you, Tom. What year are you in at school?
1: I'm in year 11 currently.
0: You're in year, apparently.
1: Currently.
0: Oh, currently.
1: Sorry.
0: So you're studying hard on a Thursday night. That's impressive.
1: Yeah. Hmm. Yeah, I've got a few exams coming up. So.
0: Well done. Good luck with them. Thank you for taking a break and calling into the quiz. It's been a delight to have you.
1: Thank you.
0: Good on you. We might talk again. 1-300-222-702. Let's go to Kira in Castle Hill. Hi, Kira.
3: Hi, how are you going?
0: I'm really well. First time caller. Thanks for calling in. What have you learnt from YouTube?
3: Well, my 10-year-old told me the first thing that he learnt is that YouTube's rubbish.

0: Right.
1: But then we decided that he does watch an awful lot of videos about how to build a nice warm igloo in Alaska. So that might be a very useful thing that we've learnt from YouTube as well.
0: So useful.
1: So useful.
0: Living in Castle Hill, you would need an igloo built in the backyard, wouldn't you?
1: Absolutely.
0: Mm. Paul says that he learnt how to fold a fitted sheet from YouTube. It took me all of COVID lockdown to master it. And now I'm the go-to in the family for folding the fitted sheets. That might have been a mistake.
1: Yeah, that's right. A skill I won't try and master, therefore I won't need to do it. Is it that easy?
0: What is the award that Omar Musa has won? $60,000 for his literary book, Fierce Land. He's a Malaysian-Australian writer. Not the Pulitzer Prize.
1: I'm just going to have to bow out quickly and let you know that I've got no idea. So I'll let the next caller have a turn.
0: Okay. You don't want to guess? It is a book award.
1: No, I've got nothing.
0: You got nothing? That's all right.
1: No, I haven't caught up on the news today. So I'll listen to the answer for the next person who's got it.
0: Thank you, Kira. 1-300-222-702 to Tim in North Narrabeen. Hello, Tim.
2: Hi there. How are you going?
0: Very good. What have you learnt from YouTube?
2: From YouTube, I learnt how to rebuild the winch on my boat.
0: The winch?
2: It's very handy.
0: Would you continue to use YouTube, or are you going to move to ChatGPT or Gemini or something? Claude?
2: No, I'm still old school. The kids are child and still taught me into the going on that tiki-toki.
0: Have you been on the tiki-toki?
2: No.
0: Stay away from the TikToks.
2: I tried one, but it was too confusing. Too much tick, not enough talk.
0: You reckon?
2: Yeah.
0: Yeah, no, stick to YouTube.
2: Maybe I was on the wrong bit.
0: Maybe. What is the prize that Malaysian-Australian writer Omar Musa has just won? He's won $60,000 for his literary book, Fierce Land. What's the prize? What's the award?
2: I think it's the Booker Prize.
0: Oh, is it the Booker Prize? It is not. Sorry, Tim.
2: That's okay.
0: Have a good night. Thank you. 1-300-222-702. Tony in Penshurst. Hello, Tony.
3: Hello, Renee. How are you?
0: Would you have learned anything in your illustrious life from YouTube, Tony?
3: I love a bit of tech, so I do a lot of YouTube, you want how to do things while I'm doing tech stuff and fixing my own stuff that I've stuffed up. Or I've got connected 3 monitors to my laptop. So I'll have done YouTube too.
0: Very good. What's the prize that Omar Musa has won? His book, his very literary book, is called Fierce Land. He's a Malaysian-Australian writer and he's won $60,000 for it. What's the prize?
3: Well, it's a Stella Miles Franklin.
0: It is the Miles Franklin. He's won the Miles Franklin Award in 2026. Well done. In Homer's epic poem, The Odyssey, which Greek goddess helped guide Odysseus back home?
3: Oh, I watched the movie last week. Do you think I remember the goddess? Oh, yeah. The Greek goddess. Let's start to choose. I'll go. Giza? Yeah. Not long.
0: Is it Giza or Guza? It is not.
3: Yeah. Thanks, Renee.
0: Thank you. Thank you, Tony. 1-300-222-702. Do you know? In Homer's epic poem, The Odyssey, which Greek goddess helps guide Odysseus back home? Maybe Anitra in Orange Nose. Hello, Anitra.
4: Hi, Renee.
0: Any ideas? Have you seen the movie?
4: No.
0: Is this Zendaya's character, Tash? I think it is. Which is the Greek goddess that helps guide Odysseus back home?
4: Which Greek goddess helps guide Odysseus back home? Do we know any Greek goddesses? Venus. Boethes.
0: What's your answer?
4: No, it's a she.
0: It's a Greek goddess.
4: I don't know.
0: The goddess that guides Odysseus back home. Is your answer Venus? Not Venus. Sorry.
4: Same.
0: Mm. Zendaya plays her in the latest film, but you may not have seen that. I haven't seen it either. But
4: oh, in that film. No, I haven't seen it.
0: No, that's no. Okay. Matt Damon plays Odysseus, and the Greek goddess, played by Zendaya, is this character we're looking for. Anitra, what have you learnt from YouTube?
4: I learnt how to knit a scarf.
0: Oh.
4: Yeah, really? A couple of years ago I knitted one for myself, a really easy scarf, and then the next winter I knitted one for my daughter. We were meant to do it together, but I ended up doing most of it.
0: Wow. Yep. Are you going to...
4: From YouTube.
0: Do you think you may graduate to knitting a jumper or a bootie?
4: Oh, I would like to. I'd like to. I'd like to do another scarf. It was fun.
0: Yeah.
4: It's so
0: is
4: easy.
0: It knit one, purl one?
4: It was just all plain knitting, actually.
0: Oh,
4: yeah.
0: Okay. And then you cast... You're able to cast off?
4: Yes.
0: Thank you, YouTube. Very good.
4: Yeah.
0: Good on you, Anitra. 1-300-222-702 to Canberra. Hello, Beck.
5: Hello, how are you?
0: Who is the Greek goddess that guides Odysseus back home in the epic poem The Odyssey?
5: Oh, gosh.
0: Venus.
5: I have no idea whether this is a Greek goddess or not, but Odessa?
0: Is it Odessa? Sadly, it's not, Beck. What have you learnt from YouTube?
5: I have learnt to hang a door.
0: Oh.
5: Mm. Which is actually really much more difficult than I thought it would be.
0: Why did you need to hang a door?
5: Because I didn't want to spend all of the money to get, you know, Doors R Us or Doors Plus or whoever to do it for me.
0: Mm-hmm.
5: And I thought, oh, it doesn't look that hard. But it actually is. It's very difficult.
0: And is it hanging successfully thanks to YouTube?
5: One of them is, but I've got quite a number to go.
0: How many doors are we hanging?
5: Five.
0: Five.
5: But that's okay. We'll get there.
0: Yeah. You probably need the doors in Canberra with the winter that you're having.
5: Yes. Mm. Yes. It would be good to have them. But
0: good luck with it, Beck.
5: Maybe by summer. Yeah. Thank you.
0: Thank you. 1-300-222-702. Dougie in Newcastle. Hello, Dougie.
6: Oh, hello, Renee.
0: Hi. Is this the first time you're playing the quiz?
6: First time, yeah. First time caller.
0: What have you learned from YouTube, Dougie?
6: I've learned how to do some bodyboarding tricks.
0: What boarding?
6: Bodyboarding.
0: Bodyboarding. Oh, that's good. What can you do?
6: Some rolls and some spins.
0: Hmm. That's impressive. Are there many YouTube tutorials on that?
6: Yeah, there's heaps. My son watches them a lot. I used to be a surfer and I had a hip replacement and I've started bodyboarding again. I'm reliving my youth.
0: How fun. That's excellent. What's the Greek goddess called who guides Odysseus back home in the poem The Odyssey?
6: Oh, I'm not really sure. I could only think of Athens.
0: Yes.
6: In Greek.
0: Think of that. Very close. It's not Athens, but her name is...
6: Athena?
0: Yeah, Athena. We can move on. Well done. Yes, Zendaya plays the character of Athena in the latest film, The Odyssey, if you've seen it. What's the song and who's this one by?

0: Dougie, over to you, reliving your youth.
1: Oh, I'm made for loving it, baby.
0: Mm-hmm. And it's by?
1: I don't know. But I'm made for loving it.
0: You got us halfway there, Dougie.
1: I just don't know, but I love it. I love it anyway.
0: Good on you, Dougie. Enjoy the bodyboarding.
1: Thank you.
0: You bodyboard all the way through winter?
1: I do. I'm actually starting.

0: to stand up again. So I might give up the bodyboarding, but we'll see how we go.
1: Thanks, Dougie. Please call us again, 1300 222 702, to North Richmond and to Jen and Leo. Hello, welcome.
2: Hi, how are you going?
1: I'm very well. The song is I Was Made for Loving You.

0: But who's it by?
1: Well, we have no idea. It's probably a bit older than I am. So it's very familiar to me, but I have no idea.
0: You don't want to take a guess?
1: Do you want to take a guess? It's going to be so wrong. I'm going to say it's Kiss, but it's not.
0: You're correct.
1: Are you serious?
0: Yeah. Yes, Kiss. I was made for loving you.
1: Great.
0: Well done. You see, sometimes you think you don't know, but you do know.
1: My daughter thought she knew, and I thought, no, she's 10, she's going to have no idea, but wild guesses sometimes work.
0: They do. Hold on to that. Here's a multiple choice.
2: Multiple choice.
0: The two houses of federal parliament sat as one chamber for 2 days. 2 days only. What was the year? Was it 1974, 1980? Or 1984, when our two houses of parliament in the federal parliament sat as one chamber?
1: Do you know?
0: 74, 1980, or 1984?
1: I'm going to take a wild guess and say, which one do you think? What was it? What was the third option?
0: The first option is in 1974, 1980, or 1984? Yeah.
1: 1984.
0: Is that your answer?
1: That's the answer.
0: Did the two houses of federal parliament sit as one chamber for 2 days in the year of 1984? Sorry, Jen.
1: Mm-hmm. One wild guess for the night is good enough.
0: Good on you. Before I let you go, what have you learnt from YouTube?
1: I'm going to let Leo answer this. What have you learnt from YouTube?
3: Cool and fast paper aeroplanes.
0: Oh, you've learned how to make cool paper aeroplanes.
1: Yeah.
0: Bob says...
1: They are very, very good. We've just got a new house and there's a huge amount of room for them to test them out, and they are very cool and very fast.
0: Really? And do they go a long way?
1: Do they go a long way?
3: Yeah.
0: Well done, Leo. Very good. Thanks for being here. On the text line, Bob says... YouTube was good for trying, he says, to learn how to make how to do origami. Keep trying. Sounds good. To Maroubra, and Wilfred is here. Hello, Wilfred.
4: Hi.
0: Hi, welcome. First time caller. How old are you, Wilfred?
4: I'm 11.
0: You're 11. What have you learned from YouTube? Do you use YouTube?
4: Yeah.
0: Yeah, what have you learned?
4: Hacks in Minecraft.
0: Hacks in Minecraft. There's some really good YouTube tutorials where they just chat, don't they, about Minecraft. They're playing Minecraft and they're talking?
4: Yeah.
0: Yeah. Are there any particular YouTubers that you like to listen to?
4: I like Mumbo Jumbo.
0: And what do you like making on Minecraft? What sort of worlds?
4: I like making, houses.
0: Houses. You might be a builder one day, Wilfred.
4: Yeah.
0: Now, we've knocked off one of the options here. So it's a 50-50 for you.
2: Multiple choice.
0: The two houses of federal parliament, they sat as one chamber for 2 days only. Do you think the year was 1974 or 1980?
4: 1974.
0: Yeah. You are right. That was the year that... Gough Whitlam was Prime Minister. And the two houses sat as one because of the constitutional crisis the country was going through. Well done. Now, today is Jamaican Independence Day, and I'm looking for the three colours that make up the Jamaican flag that was adopted on this day back in 1962. So two of the colours are gold and green. What's the third colour for the Jamaican flag? Gold, green and...
4: black?
0: Yeah, gold, green and black. How did you know that, Wilfred?

0: class we are studying about Jamaica.
1: You're joking. You're studying about Jamaica now?
0: Yeah.
1: Who would have thought? Of all the countries, is that the only country you're studying about?
0: No.
1: No. Oh, very good. You're paying attention in class. That's impressive. Here's a news question. Wilfred, in news today, it's being confirmed that Gianni Infantino will remain the president of which sporting organisation? Gianni Infantino. He's the president of what?
0: The World Cup.
1: Which is run by? What's the name of the organisation that runs the World Cup?
0: FIFA.
1: Nicely done. Can you name the one surviving member of the Goodies trio? The Goodies?

0: Who's the one surviving member of the Goodies trio?
1: Oh, I don't know that.
0: No. Have you seen the Goodies or have you ever heard of the Goodies?
1: No.
0: No. When being 11, it's a bit tricky, that question for you, isn't it?
1: Yeah.
0: Mm. Wilfred, you did very well, though. Congratulations. As a first-time caller. First-time caller. Very impressive. Please call again.
1: I will.
0: Yeah, you have a good one. Enjoy your Minecraft. 1-300-222-702. Matt in Soldiers Beach. Hello, Matt.
2: Hi, Renee. How are you?
0: I'm well, thanks, Matt. What have you learned from YouTube?
2: Heaps of things. How to, like, do a service on my outboard and cooking and stuff like that.
0: Hmm. To do servicing on your outboard motor?
2: Yeah, doing a service on the outboard motor.
0: Mm, well done.
2: Just changing the oil and stuff.
0: Mm, good. Do you know the final surviving member of this game?

0: Matt?
1: I think it's Tim Brooke Taylor.
0: Is it Tim Brooke Taylor, who is the last surviving member of the Goodies trio? No, sadly, we lost Tim Brooke Taylor.
1: Graham. Oh, sorry.
0: Thank you, Matt. 1-300-222-702. Catherine in Springfield. Hello, Catherine.
2: Hello, Renee. How are you going?
0: So the last surviving member of the Goodies trio is?
2: I have no idea. I knew Athena back then, but I have no idea of the Goodies last.
0: No? Well then, can I ask you whether you've learned anything from YouTube?
2: Yes, lots of things. Cooking, how to fix something. I can't remember what it was we were fixing, but it was on an old Ford Escort to do with the radio or the clock or something. And I use it now for my crocheting for my grandson.
0: Very good. Have a good night, Catherine.
2: Thank you.
0: 1-300-222-702 to Kim in Haberfield. Hi. Hello, Kim.
3: Hello.
0: Hello. Welcome. First time caller. Kim, the surviving member, only one left from the Goodies trio. Who is it?
3: I'm heartbroken because my favourite one has just passed away. But Graham Garden.
0: Graham Garden it is. Yes, we lost Tim Brooke Taylor quite a long time ago, and then just the other week, Bill Oddie.
3: Yeah.
0: It was a fun.
3: Lots of memories flooded back when I heard the news.
0: Yeah. Here is a song. I'm looking for the name of this one and the artist.
3: Oh, man. I knew all the other ones. I want to say Paula Abdul. I've got the song in my head. Oh, no, no, no. Can I hear a snippet again, maybe? Tonight is gonna be a night like you've never known. We're gonna have a good time the whole night long. Oh, feel the beat. Oh, I feel like something about a beat, like beat turnaround. No. I don't know it. No. I knew all the other answers tonight.
0: That's all right, Kim. You have a good night. Thank you.
3: Thank you.
0: Bye. Oh, 1-300-222-702. Does anybody know the name of this song and who it's by? Woo! Alexi in Eleonora.
4: Yes, hello.
0: Hello.
4: How are you doing?
0: I'm well. What's the song and who is it by?
4: Oh, I don't know. I was just consulting with my brain's trust, but where I think we're pulling a blank. Our best guess, I don't know. What do you think? Our best guess is going to be Lionel Richie.
0: Oh, is it Lionel Richie? It's a good guess, though. They do sound, well, Lionel Richie sounds a little bit like them.
4: Yeah, they're both great, yeah.
0: Alexi, what have you learnt from YouTube?
4: I don't know, there were two things we were thinking of. The one was replacing the gas struts for my boot in the car so it goes up and down and doesn't fall on my head. And the other was looking up golf swing practice things.
0: Oh, you look up golf. Okay.
4: Yeah.
0: Because this is what's inspired tonight's
4: mentality.
0: Yeah. We were talking to this father last night and he said his 14-year-old son has learnt to play golf wholly from YouTube.
4: Yeah, I don't know. I haven't had much luck, but I suppose if you target it more, then it could be. Yeah, I don't know. Well, yeah.
0: Thanks, Alexi. 1-300-222-702. Anybody know this song? Rachel in Stanmore. Hi, Rachel.
5: Oh, hello.
0: Hello. Any ideas?
5: Look, I'm racking my brains. Is it the Rhythm of the Night?
0: It is. It is Rhythm of the Night. And who is it by?
5: Look, we're going back. I think it's DeBarge.
0: It is. Well done.

0: Well done, Rachel.
1: Thank you.
0: In 10-pin bowling, what's the term used when all the pins are knocked down on a second bowl?
1: Oh, on a second bowl, I don't know. I would have thought a strike, but it's probably not that.
0: In 10-pin bowling, what's the term used when all the pins are knocked down on the second bowl in a frame?
1: Strike out.
0: Is that your answer? A strike out?
1: I can't think of anything else.
0: It's not a strike out. It's not a strike. When all the pins are knocked down on the second bowl in a frame, it's called something else. But before I say goodnight, Rachel, what have you learnt from YouTube?
1: Oh, look, unexciting, but I did learn how to piece together a piece of household equipment, the cartridge that I use on my pavers. So needed to disassemble it and reassemble it, and I watched a YouTube video, which was very helpful.
0: Very specific.
1: Very specific.
0: It's got to be people from America that have uploaded all those videos mostly, isn't it?
1: A bit of a variety, actually. People from America and people from the UK, and it was always sort of older guys who obviously get into this stuff, so yes.
0: And aren't we glad that they do?
1: So helpful. I couldn't have done it myself. So,
0: absolutely. Yes. Good on you, Rachel. 1-300-222-702 to North Curl Curl. Kaya and Mike are here. Hello, welcome.
2: Hello.
0: Hi. What do you call it when in 10-pin bowling all the pins are knocked down on the second bowl in a frame?
3: Is it a spare?
0: It is a spare. Well done. Peridot is the birthstone for which month of the year? Peridot.
2: Which stone was that?
0: It's called Peridot. It's a kind of yellowish, greenish birthstone, and it belongs to which month of the year?
2: Okay, well, we're going to guess because I've never even heard of stone. guess, don't we? Same month.
3: August.
0: You are joking. It is August.
2: It
0: is August.
2: That was a genuine guess. It's August now.
0: Well, it is August now, isn't it? Very clever. That's why she's the Brains Trust. What's the name of the tourist passenger train service that runs between Adelaide and Darwin?
2: Oh, hang on. Is it the GAN?
0: It is the GAN. Yeah, the GAN or the GAN. Hey, I didn't ask you, what have you learnt from YouTube?
2: Well, I don't really watch YouTube, but Kai does. What have you learnt
3: from YouTube? I learned how to do, like, a rainbow flick in soccer.
0: A rainbow flick?
3: Yeah, it's, like, where you, like, keep the ball, like, over your head, kind
0: of. Oh, yeah, no, I know what that is. And you kick the ball over your head and does it land behind you when you turn around and kind of catch it with your foot?
3: You kick it from, like, behind you in front of you.
0: Yeah, okay. From behind, from the ball's behind and it goes over your head.
3: Yeah,
0: that sounds challenging. Have you mastered that?
3: Kind of, but I kind of lost it. I used to know how to do it.
0: Moving on, the Venus de Milo, it's a statue that's missing which body part?
2: An arm.
0: The arm, yes it is. Call Me Ishmael would be the first line from which novel?
2: Call Me Ishmael. Oh, gosh. Okay, the only one I can think of, is it The Kite Runner?
0: Is it The Kite Runner? Is it The Kite Runner? It is not. Not The Kite Runner.
2: Oh, well.
0: Sorry, Mike. Sorry, Kai. You did well, though.
2: Thank you.
0: You have a wonderful night. 1-300-222-702. Let's go to Bill in Maroubra. Hello, Bill.
4: Good evening. How are you?
0: What have you learnt from YouTube, Bill?
4: How to make pizza dough.
0: Ah, how to make pizza dough. Now, what's YouTube taught you about that?
4: Just the ratios of the flour and the whether or not to use sugar or honey. So, yeah, very, very interesting.
0: Do you put honey?
4: Hydration, Hydration levels, yeah. Activate the yeast.
0: Have you heard of vibe coding?
4: I have not.
0: Because we were talking about vibe coding the other night on this program, and this is how you can use AI to actually write your own app, right? It's like you just have to know that you just have to have a vibe of an idea, and you just put into this AI, you put into artificial intelligence what it is you want it to do, and it writes an app for you. And this guy calls in and he says, I've done that for pizza dough.
4: Oh, I'll have to check it out.
0: Yeah. Well, you could vibe code your own pizza dough. So you could put in all the specifics that you want, and then it tells you exactly how to do it. So you've got it on as a little app on your phone. Anyway, I digress. Now, the first line of which novel begins with Call Me Ishmael?
4: Is it Moby Dick?
0: It is Moby Dick. It is Moby Dick, the 1851 classic novel by Herman Melville. Well done. The unicorn is the national animal of which country?
4: Ooh, that's a tough one. Ireland.
0: The unicorn is the national animal of which country? Ireland is your answer?
4: Yes.
0: Ireland? Is the unicorn the national animal of Ireland? It is not.
4: Oh, well.
0: Sorry, Bill.
4: No worries.
0: Have a good one. The gong's gone off. So the next caller that gets this question right will be the winner of tonight's quiz. Dennis in Kirrawee. Hello, Dennis.
5: Hello. It's over 18 months since I spoke to you last, Renee.
0: 18 months? Where has the time gone?
5: Well, 3.5 months were in hospital with a broken leg after 85 years of being on this planet. I broke my leg in my home. But other than that, I'm back to normal. And I've been listening to you forever since. And love the show. Love all your knowledgeable going. What's the word I'm looking for?
0: Are we getting better? Are we improving over the past 18 months?
5: And I love the music. That's why I ring up. I ring

0: up cash and talk about music. But
1: oh.
0: I thought I'll get on the radio and tell you that the unicorn is the animal for Scotland.
1: Oh, look at that. Well, a stint in hospital will do it. A fridge magnet.
0: No, a fridge magnet.
1: And something special will come in the mail for you, Dennis.
0: Well, okay. Well, you know, you may have forgotten, but I am partially blind.
1: Mm-hmm.
0: So may I request that the next person who gets a sausage roll in your quiz, you give them my book, please.
1: Oh, we haven't had a sausage roll for ages.
0: Oh, you had one a couple of weeks ago, and I just thought, oh, they were brilliant, absolutely brilliant, and they deserved a book.
1: We'll be able to find something else for you, Dennis.
0: Oh, thank you.
1: Yeah.
0: On the fridge magnet thing, that'll do. But I'm a very simple guy. Renee, I just love life and living with and listening to people. And, you know, Betty's and Adrian, my gosh, they should become the new couple for Australia, I reckon, don't you?
1: I reckon we should give them their own program.
0: I reckon, well, you've got to be the host. I mean, come on, you've got to be the host, Renee.
1: Maybe not.
0: Yeah, no, you're very, I love you. And when you laugh, you and Hamish McDonald have got probably the two best laughs in the business.
1: Oh, go on. That's very nice. Thank you, Dennis. Now, I didn't ask you what you've learnt from YouTube. If you were in hospital for 3 months, you must have been looking at a few things.
0: Yeah, I only listen to music because I have two left fingers and two left feet and I am useless at doing anything in the physicality of life. I just love music, and I learned a lot about Dusty Springfield, who's probably one of my favourite all-time early 60s singers.
1: Would you like to hear a Dusty Springfield song?
0: Oh, would you mind?
1: Yeah, we can do that. I mean, normally we choose a song up to the news from the quiz, but if you've had 3 months in hospital and you haven't called us for 18 months and you would like to hear Dusty Springfield, I think our audience would like to hear that too.
0: Yeah, I love Tulsa, 24 Hours from Tulsa by Dusty Springfield.
1: All right, I reckon we can do that.
0: Can you really?
1: For you, Dennis.
0: You lovely person, thank you.
1: Anything is possible. Here it is, Dennis.
0: It is. God bless.
1: Have a great night.

0: Chris Ian Coomer on the text line. My YouTube lesson was how to fill the window washer reservoir on a Toyota 2002 van. It was a person who had very little English, and they were able to show me exactly where it was under the passenger's left foot step. Who knew? News time now. It's 8 o'clock.
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2: ABC News with Melanie Scott. Myanmar's military ruler Min Aung Hlaing is conducting his first official visit to Thailand since he overthrew the elected government of Myanmar in 2021 as he works to end his regime's diplomatic isolation. The BBC's Jonathan Head has more.
3: This is a man who's not been able to travel to fellow Southeast Asian countries since he overthrew Aung San Suu Kyi's government. He's been an international pariah because he's caused a real crisis for them. Thailand's got a 2,500-kilometre-long border. A lot of the civil war that was ignited by the coup is spilling over that border. And Min Aung Hlaing has point-blank refused to honour the promises he made after the coup that he would de-escalate violence and start negotiating with the opposition. But I think there's been a growing sense in several countries, but particularly in Thailand, that Min Aung Hlaing is not going anywhere.
2: There are concerns FIFA has lost the trust of the wider football community as President Gianni Infantino faces mounting calls for resignation. He became increasingly unpopular in the wake of a failed plan to sell off stakes in FIFA competitions to private investors, a move widely condemned by member associations before ultimately being scrapped. FIFA has thrown its full support behind him ahead of the next presidential election in March. Former Socceroo Bruce Jitte says the body has a lot of rebuilding to do.
4: This is an organisation that had to do a mountain of work on the back of the corruption scandal that brought down former President Sepp Blatter. They've done that work extremely well, but it just shows the damage that's come to the FIFA brand on the back of a couple of Infantino errors.
2: Environmentalists are calling on the federal government to hold firm against pushback on laws regulating new data centres. The federal government wants to mandate proponents underwrite renewable energy generation to power their data centres, while the federal opposition says that's not practical. The Northern Territory and Queensland governments have also pushed back against the Commonwealth's plans to have national mandatory standards, while the Energy Minister, Chris Bowen, described it as a race to the bottom of an attract investment. Environment Centre NT Executive Director Christy Howie says while they want more on detail on the proposed laws, they are promising.
5: I have no doubt that there's intense lobbying by different sectors of the energy industry happening right now, but we want to take him at his word. He's made it very clear that renewables are the answer, that renewables should power data centres.
2: There are hopes that Australia will invest more in safety measures against artificial intelligence as the technology continues to develop. It comes as the UK's AI Security Institute finds two artificial intelligence models that created fake human profiles to try to trick people in attempting cyber attacks and then, in the most serious case, hid the evidence. Chief Scientist at the University of New South Wales AI Institute, Professor Toby Walsh, says governments must take civilian safety into their own hands.
6: It's problematic that we're relying upon the goodwill and the diligence of these companies to uncover these problems. So I was pleased to see that it was the government agency that actually found the latest example. Australia's just started to invest in its own AI safety institute as well. Hopefully they'll start to be reporting these sorts of capabilities themselves.
2: Former Today Show presenter and journalist Brooke Boney has told a federal racism inquiry that she was forced to leave the media after receiving physical threats and the doxing of her email and home address.

0: Ms Boney was one of a number of First Nations journalists to give evidence before the National Inquiry into Racism, Hatred and Violence against Aboriginal and Torres Strait Islander people in Melbourne. Ms Boney says the threats she received after voicing her perspective on changing the date of Australia Day were menacing and left her terrified. She said the impact of incidents like these influenced her decision to withdraw from the media.
1: Realising that perhaps the impact that I'd hoped to have in sharing alternative perspectives was probably being overshadowed by how dangerous and uncomfortable it was to share those views.
0: Experienced Socceroo attacker Awal Mabil has returned to the A-League, signing with Melbourne City for the next three seasons. Mabil arrives from the Spanish leagues, bringing an end to his 11-year stint in Europe after breaking through domestically with Adelaide United. The 30-year-old has made 39 appearances for Australia, scoring 10 goals, representing his country and at consecutive FIFA World Cups. This is ABC News.
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3: Welcome back and thank you for being here and choosing the ABC tonight. Coming your way, Kate Burridge, our language expert, will be here. She wants to talk about words that have changed their meaning over time. She says the word catastrophe, it never used to mean crisis. It used to just mean a final event. But now if you hear the word catastrophe, well, there's not much worse than catastrophe, is there? But it didn't used to mean that. Just like charisma, charisma used to describe divinely given power. Well, now it means charming, doesn't it? If you've got charisma, you've got charm or personal appeal, but it didn't used to mean that. So what other words have changed their meaning over time and what makes them change their meaning? Kind of interesting, isn't it? Also, a look at this impending bird flu. Do you think it could be possible that vaccination might come to the rescue to avoid mass devastation? Is it even possible that we could vaccinate our bird life? There's a thought. And after 9 o'clock, Dave Warners from the suburbs are celebrating 50 years. They are a band originally from Perth, but many say they spawned what's known as suburban Aussie pub rock.

Dave Warner. And what's his band? Dave Warner's From the Suburbs. Such an original title, isn't it? You're going to hear his story. They are marking 50 years with a national tour. There's only 5 shows, though, as part of this national tour. If you want to hear more about the birth of suburban Aussie pub rock, then stay with me. He'll be here after 9.

0: I'm Renee Crosh. This is Evenings. First up, let's have a look at tattoos. Where are we at with tattooing? Have you got one? Do you reckon tattooing is as popular now as it was, say, 10, 20 years ago? Or is it becoming more popular? Is it the domain still of the rebellion culture or the counterculture? Or is it now kind of mainstream? What do you think? 1-300-222-702. If you've got a tattoo, what did you get? What did you choose? Did you create the artwork yourself? Was the tattoo inspired by some particular meaning? Or is it just that you like the look of it and you wanted to get one because, well, you thought it was cool? I'd love to hear your thoughts. 1-300-222-702 or the text line 0467-922-702. Courtney Shaw is a tattoo artist in Adelaide and she joins us now. Hi, Courtney.
1: Hello.
0: Are tattoos kind of still

0: a sign of counterculture?
1: I think we're definitely getting away from that. It's much, much more accessible and acceptable in society as well to have them. So we're getting there.
0: Is it acceptable, do you think, to have them on your neck and your face?
1: That's definitely probably the last bit that I'm definitely hearing more and more places are accepting them and letting people have them. But there's definitely still some stigma around it.
0: A lot of people have them, don't they? I mean, not just in Australia, right across Western nations.
1: Yep.
0: I think the statistic is 30 to 40% of adults in Western nations have at least one tattoo.
1: Mm-hmm. Very popular.
0: So does a tattoo normally, you're a tattoo artist,
1: yes,
0: does it normally have a particular meaning for the person?
1: Not always. It's definitely, I mean, the process of getting tattooed can be painful and it can be long and it can be a bit of a journey. So I think it makes sense for it to be something that's meaningful to people, because it can be a little bit of a spiritual experience almost. But it definitely doesn't have to be. I think the idea of just adorning your body to a little bit of self-expression and making you feel good about yourself is a good way to go. I personally don't really get tattoos with meaning. I just love collecting art for the sake of it.
0: Right. You just like the look of the image.
1: Yeah. Yep.
0: Yeah. And you like colour?
1: Yes, I do love colour. And I love just giving artists the creative freedom because it generally shows their best work.
0: I was reading a story about Petrea Thomas, the butterflyer. She was also the Australian Commonwealth Games chef de mission.
1: Mm-hmm.
0: And she said at the end of the Games, it's been so successful for Australia in Glasgow with so many gold medals, I think 70 gold from memory. She thought, why not remember this moment forever and a day with a tattoo? Mm-hmm. So she went straight to a Glasgow tattoo artist because she wanted to get the tattoo of, I think she actually got it of the rings.
1: Oh, yes.
0: It was a Commonwealth sports
1: yes.
0: mark or something.
1: Yeah, one of the logos, I think.
0: One of the logos, yeah. Because yep. she wanted to get it in Glasgow by a Glasgow or Glaswegian tattoo artist because it had all that kind of imbued memory. Does that
1: yeah.
0: make sense to you?
1: Yeah, absolutely it does. I mean, again, it's a painful process sometimes. So, you know, you going through that gives it meaning in itself, and it kind of lets, you know, the permanency of a tattoo really set in, and it just, you know, you've gone through that, you've gotten that. And I think that's awesome. I think it's a really good way to represent big moments in people's lives.
0: I mean, I guess you could wear a piece of jewelry. You could wear a necklace that symbolized the Commonwealth Games for you. But people seem to like choose tattooing now over any other kind of body adornment.
1: Yeah. I mean, yeah, again, I think it just feels, because it is a permanent process, it takes time. It takes, you know, a little bit more effort on everyone's part, even like the healing process. Like there's a lot more involved in the entire thing. So getting that done, like you're brave for getting it done.
0: Now, there is a story floating around today, and I think you've commented on this,
1: huh?
0: Of the number of people who are actually using AI to generate imagery and they want the AI image to be tattooed on their skin.
1: Yes, it is becoming very, very increasingly popular to be receiving AI references as a starting point and people not really wanting to budge on what it looks like.
0: So explain more, like why turn to AI to design your artwork?
1: Yeah, it's a big question. Not really too sure specifically. I think what I hear the most from my clients who give me AI references is they tell me, oh, well, they're not artistic, so they had to use AI in order to get their idea across. And I would personally argue that AI doesn't make you artistic either. And I would always redraw it anyway. The artistic part and the creative process is my job, and that's what I love most about my job. So that's the part that I want to do.
0: Is it even possible to tattoo every image that somebody brings in, whether
1: no.
0: they've designed it or whether AI has created it? Is it No, it's not possible.
1: Not really. I think most people would much more prefer you attempt to draw it yourself. If you've never drawn in your life, I would love to see your scribbles and I would love to make that into a tattoo. Just anything else to make me visualize your idea. Because again, that's my part, to make it tattooable. And I just find that when people use an AI generated image, it is typically wrong. It includes too many details. It doesn't take into account what your body actually looks like or what it's going to look like on skin. And people get really attached to these images. So when we have to simplify it or take something out or change something, you don't really like that in comparison to if you've just given me a really bad sketch and I've made it into a really cool image. It's a lot easier to understand why it has to look that way.
0: Mm. How many tattoos have you got, Courtney?
1: Oh, so many. So many. I've stopped counting for sure.
0: Would you have any tattoos on your face or neck?
1: Probably not, no. But for me personally, I think that's more that I just don't want to sit through getting a tattoo in those spaces.
0: Benny says on the text line 0467922702, in days gone by, he says, police officers were never allowed to have visible tattoos. Mm-hmm. Now yeah. I see them everywhere. They're very visible, even up the neck.
1: Yeah, I think that's a really popular one that has changed recently, that they're a lot more open about their officers having tattoos.
0: Mm. What about like eyebrows? People tattoo their eyebrows or they'll tattoo their a lip liner. That's not really artistic, is it? Do you go along, do you do any of that stuff?
1: No, it's a different category of tattooing permanent makeup. It's a bit more on like the cosmetic side than anything. So I don't do any of that. It's a different, totally different world. Cosmetic tattooing, I wouldn't want to tattoo someone's face either, to be honest. That's scary.
0: So in terms of though, what's kind of trendy now, what people are asking for in 2026, in August 2026, what's the thing? What's the look?
1: Oh, I think in a grand scheme of things, I think the biggest trends are just there's lots of like fine line, pretty, dainty. Lots of flowers. Flowers are always popular. Flowers make great tattoos. And just I find a lot of adornments now too. So just like swirls and filigree and just really pretty things that complement the body and the body shape. I find that's becoming really popular.
0: Mm. Some people don't even have to wear clothes, really. They've got so many tattoos on their arms and legs.
1: I have a stranger stop me every single time I'm wearing shorts to compliment my leg tattoos, every single time.
0: Really? So your leg tattoos are the full length of your leg?
1: Yeah, some of them are. I have two giant panels on the sides of my legs that are fully tattooed and I get stopped in the street every single time they're out.
0: Mm. Just a question. Have you ever tattooed somebody's partner onto their arm or their leg?
1: I did once. I haven't heard from them if that's worked out or not, but they were getting married, so I hope that works out.
0: Because I know a story of somebody who did that and then they broke up.
1: Yep.
0: And then the process of having to remove the tattoo was really something. How hard is it to do the tattoo removal?
1: Well, I haven't done laser removal. Again, it's a whole different side of the business. But I have had laser done and I think laser hurts way more than getting a tattoo. It's not a fun process. So it's definitely good to think about your tattoos first and make sure that you're going to be happy with them.
0: It's like it's as big a commitment as the wedding ceremony, isn't it?
1: Yes. Yep.
0: Courtney, it's been fun to chat to you. Thank you for giving us your time.
1: No worries. Thank you.
0: You have a good night and a great weekend.

0: tattoos, are they sexy or not sexy? 30 to 40% of adults in Western nations have at least one tattoo. Would you get one? Have you got one? Have you got many? Milo says, when I was growing up, the only people with tattoos were Army or Navy servicemen and criminals. Now it's almost just, it's everyone. Yeah, it does feel like that, doesn't it? He says, I did want one. But I have decided to be the only one without. Yeah, I saw a person on the train the other day and they had tattooed teardrops down both of their eyes. And one side of their face had three teardrops and the other side one. What happens if you're feeling happy? Jeremy says, check out the tattoo artist Victor Portugal. Check out the tattooist Victor Portugal. He's got to be one of the greatest in the world. Simply the most superb detail I've ever seen. You truly must look up his work. His studio is called Dark Times Tattoo. Originally he's from Madrid and then he moved to Warsaw. It's very gothic, very broody with astounding depth and just stunning detail. Thanks, Jeremy. And Carl says, I'm as bald as a badger. My mate showed me an online post where someone had hair tattooed on the top of their bald head. Looks like a buzz cut. I'm not sure that I want to do that. Yeah. We were talking about what you've learnt from YouTube. Thank you very much to this texter who says there was a world champion javelin thrower who learned to throw from YouTube. Wow. Coming up with this impending bird flu, do you reckon it is at all even possible that we could vaccinate birds to avoid mass devastation? We'll talk about that next.
1: Alan Jones was a broadcasting powerhouse. Now he's in court fighting charges of indecent assault and sexual touching. To follow the trial, what's alleged and how it's challenged, search for the Case Love podcast on ABC Listen or wherever you get your podcasts.
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0: The threat of bird flu is causing, alarm, isn't it? The devastation to our native wild birds seems to be growing. But I read today that perhaps vaccination might be the answer.

0: as it was during the coronavirus for humans, that vaccination may be a possibility to stave off mass extinction from this bird flu. Vaccination of wild birds? Is that even possible? Professor Kirsty Short is from the University of Queensland. She's a virologist and a coronavirus expert, and she joins us now on Evenings. Hello, Kirsty.
1: Hi.
0: When it comes to this bird flu, is there even a vaccination for it?
1: Yes, there certainly is a vaccination available. There's a vaccination available for both avian species and humans. The vaccine that is available is sort of a, there's different types. There's sort of a standard inactivated vaccine, but there's also mRNA vaccines available.
0: Would it be even possible to consider vaccinating a wild population of animals, birds?
1: Yeah, certainly under defined context. So this is something the Australian government has been exploring. There's been preliminary testing done looking at key species and looking at the safety and immunogenicity of the vaccine in them. The reality is that vaccination of wild species has to be done in a defined context. So most probably we're talking about captive populations, breeding populations, or species that have a very limited range where it would be possible to vaccinate, not just once, but twice as they need the booster vaccination.
0: Oh, so just like the COVID vaccine, they need two.
1: Correct.
0: So I understand how you could vaccinate animals in a zoo, but how would you even go about vaccinating a wild bird that wasn't held in captivity?
1: Yeah, so again, say you had a flightless bird that lived, I'm just creating a scenario here, a flightless bird that lived on the island, defined contained population. You could go through and vaccinate them all, come back 4 weeks later and vaccinate them all again. So it would be under very specific circumstances.
0: Would the fairy penguins on Phillip Island be a case in point?
1: Yeah, again, it's dependent on a few things, because the other thing we really need to know is this vaccine safe in these animals, and does it work in these animals? And I don't know if the information is there for the fairy penguin. But certainly, you know, this is the information, and this is the sort of stuff the government has been looking into as part of preparedness for H5N1.
0: Can I ask you what we've learnt from other parts of the world? Because this bird flu is not new. We've seen the devastation and its impact in lots of other on other continents in recent years. What have we learnt from the experience of other countries?
1: Very few other countries have actually vaccinated wild species. Certainly there's been vaccination of poultry. The US vaccinated some of their condor population. Singapore has looked into vaccinating some of their captive species. And of course, New Zealand is now vaccinating some of its native species. But for the most part, there hasn't really been native species vaccination.
0: So if we look to New Zealand, has avian flu arrived on the shores of New Zealand?
1: They've had incursions, yes, but they haven't had mass mortality or anything established on New Zealand, but they're proactively vaccinating.
0: So how would they know whether the vaccination would work on their particular birds? They've got some very rare species, don't they?
1: They do, and they did some preliminary trials. Gosh, I can't remember if it was this year or last year, looking to see that the vaccine was safe and actually worked on some of their key species.
0: So do you think the Australian government will fund a program to vaccinate at least birds and animals? I understand marine animals are greatly at risk as well from this flu.
1: Correct.
0: Do you think they will do that?
1: Gosh, I don't know. I hope so. I think vaccinating native species, again, under defined, you know, specific contexts is a good idea. But, yeah, I guess I'm not privy to the government decision-making process. But I think it has the potential to lessen some of the effects that avian influenza can have on Australia.
0: Does it work in the same way as other vaccinations work, that you have to have a certain percentage of the population vaccinated to have an effect on the virus not spreading?
1: So it would not be about the virus spreading. These vaccines would be to reduce the severity of infection. So it would really be to make sure that if these species got infected, they didn't die from the virus, because the virus carries a very

0: high mortality in some species.
1: Oh, the vaccine itself carries high mortality?
0: No, the virus.
1: Oh, right. Okay, yes. So in terms of cost, I guess that's... Oh, you've got a dog and a baby there.
0: Yes, I've got a dog and a baby. This is my life.
1: No wild birds flying in and out?
0: No wild birds, just dealing with a dog and a baby.
1: I guess I'm a bit blown away. Like, I just didn't even think up until this moment that vaccinating particularly wild birds would even be a possibility. But I guess the case has been put forward, and I guess it is. I guess it's a matter of cost. What sort of cost? How would it compare to, say, the vaccination of humans? How would it compare if you were to vaccinate the bird population?
0: I mean, I couldn't tell you in terms of the cost. The vaccine cost itself is largely similar, but it would be a lot more logistic costs, I would say. But I think it's about feasibility more than anything. And like I said, this would only be practical in defined circumstances. It's not like we could go out and vaccinate every wild seabird. That would just not be possible. So I think it's a tool, but it's not going to be the be-all and end-all solution for H5N1 in Australia.
1: Mm. Jane Younger is a lecturer from the University of Tasmania. She's particularly focused on marine animals. She puts forward quite a compelling case that marine animals should be vaccinated. I'm talking sea lions, fur seals, those sorts of animals. Is that a possibility?
0: Yeah, I mean, certainly in terms of vulnerability, they are a key species, and we've seen mass die-offs of these marine mammals overseas, in particular in South America. Again, the question comes down to, is it feasible? Is the vaccine safe in these animals, and is it immunogenic? If all of those criteria are met, then certainly it would be a good tool.
1: But don't we know those answers now? Given that avian flu has been around for a number of years, can we not answer that from the experience abroad?
0: Well, no one abroad, as I mentioned, has really looked at vaccinating native species. So it just, aside from a few condors vaccinated in the US, it just hasn't really been a strategy used. So it's new in that context.
1: Mm. Interesting. Kirsty, thank you so much for your time. It's one we probably all need to ponder, but ponder pretty quickly.
0: Thank you.
1: Kirsty Short is a virologist from the University of Queensland. I'm Renee Grosch. This is Evenings.
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1: Yeah, 27 minutes away from the 9 o'clock news, we will talk words and how they've changed their meaning over time with Kate Burridge in a tick. But we have been talking about tattoos and how common they are, you know, how prevalent they are. What's cool? Is it still the domain of kind of rebellion and counterculture, or has it gone so mainstream that kind of everyone's got one and you just choose it because, well, it looks good, it's attractive, it's sexy? I was mentioning how I saw someone on the train the other day with teardrop tattoos on their face. Like, there were three teardrops under one eye and on the other side of the face was one teardrop. Apparently, says my texter here, 0467922, apparently teardrops tattooed under the eye means the person has been in prison. I'm not sure if that's an urban myth, but someone else says, yes, apparently teardrops, says Kay, are commonly done in jail. To put a little delicately for radio listening, the most common meaning is that it's a way of showing the person is the property of another inmate. Doing it on the face is linked to humiliation. Oh. Paul has given us a call from Wyong on the issue of tattooing. Hello, Paul. Oh, I've got you there. Sorry, Paul. Hello, welcome.
3: Good evening, Renee. How are you doing?
1: Have you got a tattoo?
3: Look, I can't even stand a knee needle or wearing any jewelry. I don't understand how people have this tattoo stuff on their skin. I see many with legs, arms, faces. I'm like, how do you do that? I don't understand.
1: It's a commitment, isn't it?
3: Well, committed or commitment, I don't know. It's just, I'm probably old school. I just don't need it, don't want to. Keep it simple, you know.
1: But think of how much money you would save on your clothing wardrobe.
3: Well, I did at some stage, 2 years ago, this lady was at a ski park and she had a whole back covered in coloured tattoos. I said, how much do you reckon that cost you? She goes, probably more than $20,000. That would be like a down payment for a house. What are you thinking about? That's just what people do. But to go on, when I was a younger bloke, we went to the Easter show, right? And you go to, you do the show bags and you do the animal park and you look at all the stuff and then there's signs coming up saying the amazing disappearing man. I went, wow, that's pretty good. Go and have a look at that. There's mirrors and smoke and everything. Next door was the amazing bearded, tattooed lady. Oh, we've got to have a look at that. That's brilliant. But now you just go to Westfield and you see the same thing.
1: So Sideshow Alley has come to Westfield.
3: Yeah, I know. No wonder the Easter show numbers are down. Like, you don't have to go there anymore.
1: Paul, Rob says, I'm a clean skin, I don't have any tattoos, and both my 20-year-old something sons don't have them either. I don't get it, says Rob. I especially don't get why you would have your surname on your arm. Why would you tattoo your name on your arm?
3: Well, I'm thinking maybe they've got a bad memory.
1: What about you get your girlfriend, you tattoo your girlfriend on your arm and then you break up with her? Or she breaks up with you, even worse.
3: Yeah, I'm about that. Isn't it? I've got to change my girlfriend to another name. Admittedly, my both daughters have tattoos from my little Tilly Cavalier. God, she died a couple of years ago. And they put, oh, that's really nice, but all my memories in my head. I don't need them on my arm. You know?
1: Eugene says on the text line 0467922702, apparently tattoos get attacked by the immune system.
3: Yeah. Everything does, right, these days, like the air, everything, even social media, it gets attacked by your immune system. So stay away from all that sort of stuff. Keep it simple.
1: Tattoos, social media. What else?
3: Yeah.
1: Drugs and alcohol?
3: Yeah. No, we've got to draw a line somewhere here, right?
1: Paul, good to chat to you. Thank you.
3: Cheers, Renee. Good night, everybody.

0: 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Okay, let's do it.
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0: Words and how they have changed over time. Well, not all of them, but some. Kate Burridge is a linguist and she's from Monash University and joins us now. Hello, Kate.
5: They all shift, I think, Renee. I don't think any of them stand still.
0: Moving words.
5: They do. But let's, can't pin them down.
0: Let's start with the word catastrophe. So you tell me that catastrophe originally meant a final event.
5: Yes, that's right. It was just, I was looking at it recently and that's what made me think of this. It was just, yeah, it was the sort of the end of a story or a play. But of course, you know, often they were tragedies. And then what happens is that the bad meanings will dominate. There's I know of no exceptions, Renee. Well, as soon as these bad meanings zoom in, you know, whether they're negative or risque or whatever, they will just take over.
0: So
5: and
0: we
5: push
0: love
5: all the other meanings up.
0: We love the bad, do we?
5: We do. Yes, we're
0: drawn,
5: that's right.
0: We're drawn to the negative.
5: I've heard
0: that in psychology. You know, we're sort of drawn to the bad news, the mm-hmm. negative story, the negative gossip, as opposed
5: right.
0: to the good stories.
5: Exactly. And you can see that, you know, the way that words will shift, that, you know, as soon as they just, if there's a whiff about them anyway, that will dominate. And presumably too, people just, if there is a whiff about the word, then people simply won't risk using it, you know, because that might, you know, it might be misleading or something. So they'll opt for another word. So that will then contribute to the rapid deterioration that these words go through.
0: So originally, catastrophe was just the end, the final event. And
5: yep.
0: when it became a crisis or mm-hmm. something that was traumatic, people said, no, that's what catastrophe means now. It means the worst thing at the end.
5: And when Tolkien, you know, I think it was in 1944, he tried to come up with eucatastrophe, which was a happy turn in a story. You know, he had that EU at the beginning of the word, eucatastrophe, which was the EU is positive. But, you know, it didn't work. It's not going to work because catastrophe is just, you know, well, it's just stands out too much.
0: Oh.
5: There was no way that word was going to take off.
0: Nobody liked a joyful word.
5: No. He wanted to, what did he say? You know, sudden happy turn in a story that, you know, brings you to tears with joy. You know? No, eucatastrophe is not going to do it.
0: Is euca the prefix? Euca?
5: No, EU.
0: Oh,
5: and then catastrophe, yes.
0: Okay.
5: The same U that you get in something like euphemism,
0: right.
5: You know, a sweet sounding word.
0: Oh.
5: So that's what that means, positive.
0: The other one that's interesting is charisma. You say that charisma used to mean a divinely given power.
5: Yes, all of those. We see a lot of these words that have been stripped of their religious significance. That's right. So it's just big social changes, big, you know, any sort of change in society is going to have some sort of linguistic fallout. So that's right. Charisma was originally divinely conferred power and then simply popular aura. But look at the way personality has changed. If you can see with that word personality, it simply means pertaining to the person, and now it means celebrity. But then celebrity has shifted because that was a solemn religious ceremony and now is a popular public figure. So our growing fascination with, you know, image and fame and identity, that's driving a lot of these shifts. Even the word image, which was, you know, I mean, it still can mean a representation of, I don't know, a thing or a person, but it's also, a cultivated, favourable public reputation, that's your image, you know. So it's they're very telling, these shifts, and I think that's why I find them fascinating, because they give you very interesting insights into early societies. You know, the fact that a word like idiot goes back to a word meaning private person shows you that way back when, and we're talking a long time ago, keeping to yourself was a pretty daft thing to do because people were, you know, part of a community. And so if you kept to yourself, you're a bit of an idiot. So that's how that word shifted.
0: Really? So that's all it meant was that you were a private person, an idiot?
5: Yes, that's right.
0: Not
5: that's
0: a stupid
5: person. Id bit, yeah. Yeah, that's right. So they are really, really interesting. They give great insights into society.
0: How the meaning of words can change over time. Chris has joined us from Singleton. He has a little word to mm-hmm. talk about. Mm-hmm. And Kate Burridge is here. Hello, Chris.
2: Hello, Renee. Hello, Kate. How are you?
5: Good. Thank you.
2: I went down a rabbit warren with these words.
5: Mm-hmm.
2: I think I got caught up in an urban legend. I've always thought that the word cute had a meaning of interesting but ugly, and I found that that was just an urban legend and probably didn't mean. But the word nice has a really quite interesting history as well.
5: Oh, complicated, that one, isn't it?
2: It is. Going from foolish and ignorant in the Latin word niscius to... Mm-hmm. Beautiful, kind and friendly in the 19th century and a few steps in between. So,
5: yes. And we still have, you know, some of those steps, don't we, in very specific contexts, like, that's a really nice point or a nice point of grammar or something like that.
2: That's right.
5: You mentioned cute earlier. Was that the one you said? Yes.
2: That's the one I thought was meant interesting but ugly.
5: Right.
2: I used to say, but, you know, to now the adorable stage.
5: Shifted hugely because it's the same word as acute, you know, that with the A in the front of it. So it's shifted considerably.
2: It
5: the cute and little puppy that we have nowadays. Yeah.
2: The other one I like was silly. How silly has changed from the old English of being happy and blessed to what we now call feeble-minded and foolish.
5: Mm.
2: You know, and a few steps along the way as well.
5: And even the word sad meant happy. Yeah,
2: yes.
5: So sad, you know, is the same as the beginning of something like satisfied. It's the sat of satisfied is the same root as the sad.
2: We look at English as a static language, but really it's dynamic and always changing to reflect, you know, times and thoughts and processes and the words change. So, and we adopt and take over words from other cultures and languages.
5: And off they go and do their own thing. That's right.
0: Thank you, Chris. That's a wonderful addition. It's amazing though, Kate, that a word's meaning can change so dramatically to in fact mean the opposite of what it once was.
5: Yes, well, you know, even a word like black, and most people, you know, the linguists that study etymology or the history of words assume that black goes back to an earlier meaning of white or shiny or bright. So it's not a coincidence that the beginning of the word black was bleu, begins with bleu, and so is bleach and blanche and of course, French blanc, meaning white. You know, all those bleu words in other languages and also in English that have connections with white. But black did this sudden turn, and you know they're not entirely sure how that happened, but you know possibly through, you could imagine the fire and the coals in a fire, and you know the sort of bright shiny sort of it's still hard to quite get how it shifted quite so spectacularly.
0: What about the word epicenter? How has that changed?
5: Oh, that's another way that words can shift. You know, when sort of terms of art or specialist terms enter ordinary language, you know, epicenter, I used to get very grumpy emails from people whose term it was, you know, epicenter being, what is it, the point above which earthquake waves come out or something like that. But we can now say something like, you know, I don't know, Sydney is the epicenter of Australia's fashion industry, or we just use it as a slightly stronger way of saying center. So that's another big driver of change, that humans, well, that they exaggerate, but they also love to come up with new exciting ways of saying something. So they might take a word that sounds you know, like it should mean that way, and, you know, press it into new service. You know, I still find it fascinating. And my students told me this one because I had no idea this change had happened. And that's the other thing about meaning shifts, is that you can think that the meanings you carry around in your own head is the normal sort of, you know, the proper meaning. And then you suddenly encounter, in my case, it was an entire class of students who have a completely different meaning. And the word was penultimate. I mean, it's not a word that you use very often, but we do when we're talking about language, because you might talk about the penultimate stress. So that's the second last stress pattern, or so ultimate is the end and then pen is the one next to it. But for my students, penultimate was the absolute best, you know, because they wanted presumably what's driving that is, again, this idea you want to come up with a new exciting way of saying ultimate. You can't say very ultimate, but you want it to be a little bit more than ultimate. So, you know, it's the penultimate holiday experience for newlyweds or something. It's an example I came across. And you can find T-shirts with penultimate on it with that meaning now. So I've got to be very careful when I talk about penultimate syllables now.
0: Well, you could give them a penultimate mark for that comment.
5: That's right.
0: which means that they get a high achievement, not a very high achievement.
5: Well, it's almost like one of these words that's an opposite, isn't it? Because when you think about it, penultimate is not quite the ultimate, because it's the next to the ultimate. But in this case, they mean the absolute ultimate. And when I heard someone on radio, it wasn't that long ago, talking about the penultimate super marathon, I wasn't quite sure whether they meant the absolute best super marathon, or was it the you know, the one that was second to the ultimate. I don't know.
0: The word gaslighting, do your students enjoy using that term? It's quite commonly used these days.
5: Yes, and it's weakened. Well, that's what happens to these words. It has weakened, hasn't it? It's I think it's about 100 years old, that word. I think it came from the it was a type of nasty psychological abuse, wasn't it? And I'm trying to think of the name of the play where it was first appeared, but the husband was, I think, changing the gas lighting so that, altering reality, I suppose, so that his wife had thought that she was manipulating events to the point that she was doubting her sanity. And so it was a really very, very strong word. And now it's sort of slipped a bit, weakened to the act of, you know, misleading someone for, I suppose, your own advantage. And now, though, it's even more generally sort of for anything that's, I suppose, insensitive, or if someone has a difference of opinion. I've heard people use gaslighting in that way. You know, you're gaslighting me. And so these words will often weaken. I think of something like angst, which was another very strong word, you know, because it was it also came in as a term of art. And now people, you know, for quite traumatic anxiety. And now it's, you know, my new haircut's giving me angst, or I'm angsting over my new haircut, or, you know, so, angsting about what to wear on your Greek island cruise, I thought I saw the other day.
0: On your Euro summer.
5: That's right.
0: See, I've always thought gaslighting, I mean, I've never really been sure if I've understood the meaning of it. I've always thought it was that you're making me feel like I'm a little bit crazy and I don't have a handle on what's going on.
5: That's right. That's closest to what it was. So you're presenting with false information or manipulating events, and so that you begin to wonder whether you doubt your own sanity. But it, you know, it was a type of psychological abuse. So a very powerful word when it first entered English about 100 years ago.
0: Tash is saying angsty is an even spicier version of someone being angry.
5: So that's right. I've heard angsty, about angsty singer-songwriters.
0: You're even more angry than the angry person.
5: right.
0: Tony says 0467 922. He says terrific is a word that has changed its meaning. Terrific used to mean that you would cause fear, and terrifying was the adjective. But now terrific is used to say, isn't she wonderful? Isn't she terrific?
5: Exactly. So we take these really strong words and we apply them to something, well, positive. It's a type of exaggeration. You're trying to get attention, so you use these very strong words. And look at all of those ones like frightfully good, or, I mean, look at the fright there, or awesome and or awful as well. Awesome is something good. Awesome and awful meant the same thing once upon a time, full of awe, which was, well, in the 1600s, it was, you know, divinely inspired fear and dread. Strong words again. So again, recruited in this way that we do, that to exaggerate. And then, but interestingly, awful went one way and became something negative, but awesome became something positive. But, you know, you can say something to me, you know, yeah, I'm going to do this, and I might just say awesome, meaning great. You know, it's just, it's a very, very flippant kind of word now.
0: Mm. What did the odd job man? What did that used to mean, if you were the odd job man?
5: Oh, I only know that someone who can, a bit of a sort of, I don't know, jack of all trades, I suppose, you know, could do lots of little jobs. Does it have some new meaning that I'm not aware of? Because these things can shift.
0: Well, some say that it used to mean that you were the English undertaker. You used to do the, you were the funeral director.
5: Oh, right. Yeah, the undertaker was certainly... was someone that undertook to do something. So that shows you another driver of change, actually, which is in taboo areas where we don't really want to talk directly about things, and in the area of death, you know, someone who undertook to bury the body or was the funeral undertaker, so you had to modify it with funeral. But once it's in that area of death, then people aren't going to use undertaker anymore because it's already tainted. I mean, even a coffin was a box. So if you look at early recipes, and I've got quite a few early recipe books, they talk about coffin lids and putting the vegetables into the coffin, and it just means a pastry case. So, you know, but again, once we talk about a box to put a dead body in, then you're not going to use coffin anywhere else. Although I gather I did have a student who was a pastry chef, and he still said, well, they use coffin lids in that, you know, in specialist language, though, of pastry chefing. I don't know whether that's still the case or not.
0: Kate, always good to chat. Thank you.
5: My pleasure. Thank you.
0: Words and how their meaning can completely change over the ages. I'm Renee Crosh. This is Evenings, coming up to 5 minutes of news at 9 o'clock.

0: Our comedians are in next for, you won't believe it, the unbelievable but true stories of this week's news cycle. We've got 5 minutes of news, but don't go away, because then it's time to have a laugh.
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3: ABC News with Melanie Scott. Victoria's Premier has agreed to request for more police in the Melbourne neighbourhood where a Good Samaritan was allegedly killed in a violent assault. Ben Carroll met with local leaders in Sunshine after grocery store owner Van Viet Trung succumbed to injuries he suffered in the alleged attack on Saturday. 4 teenagers are facing charges over the incident, including one count of manslaughter, as well as more police and changes to Hampshire Road. The Premier has promised greater support for the local Vietnamese community.
4: We're also going to work through the Office of Multicultural Affairs to support language translators for the Vietnamese community and welfare support as they continue to work with Victoria Police.
3: Mr. Carroll also paid tribute to the 60-year-old, calling him a community hero.
4: This is an individual who spent his life giving food to his local community for 3 decades. My thoughts are with him and his family today.
3: Some experts say FIFA President Gianni Infantino is in a good position to be re-elected despite growing calls for his resignation. He apologised for errors he made in the wake of a failed and widely condemned plan to sell off stakes in FIFA competitions to private investors. The body has thrown its full support behind him ahead of the next presidential election, which is scheduled for March next year in Morocco. Former Socceroo Bruce Jettay says there is still support for Mr. Infantino, but that he must work hard to ensure his popularity doesn't fall further.
5: It does look like he has enough support, maybe to hold on, but a couple of months ago, his grip on power was insurmountable. Nothing was in doubt. There's certainly some doubts around his leadership now, and there will be going forward.
3: The family of a young girl whose death in Alice Springs earlier this year sparked nationwide vigils has invited the community to come together for her funeral. Rio Davis reports.
6: Kumanjai little baby went missing in late April, prompting 5 days of local searches that led to the tragic discovery of the 5-year-old's body. Her death triggered an outpouring of grief, not just in Alice Springs, but across the country, with vigils held in each state and territory, where thousands gathered in her favourite colour, pink, to pay their respects. Now the girl's grandfather, Robin Japanunka Granitz, has invited the community who searched and mourned for her to come together at Alice Springs Garden Cemetery on August 15th.
3: A man who was convicted of killing Perth schoolboy Cassius Turvey in 2022 has failed in an appeal against his sentence. Two men were convicted of murdering the 15-year-old, while Mitchell Forth was convicted of manslaughter. Forth, who was 24 at the time of the killing, was sentenced to 9 years for manslaughter. He was also found guilty of other crimes, and his total effective sentence was 12 years. WA's Court of Appeal has found that the 9-year sentence for manslaughter was not excessive, and Forth's appeal has been dismissed. The Redfern Legal Centre says more funding for community legal services could reduce modern slavery practices on farms in regional New South Wales. A report released today following a parliamentary inquiry into modern slavery has made 33 recommendations to the state government, including increased enforcement and better legal funding. Redfern Legal Centre Senior Solicitor Seri Feldman-Gubay says many migrant workers don't understand local laws, leaving them more susceptible to exploitation.
7: We really hope the government gives serious consideration to the recommendations regarding funding for community legal centres, particularly the funding for us to be able to translate and create resources in multiple languages.
3: An ABC investigation has revealed allegations of workers being forced to eat leftovers, extreme working hours, and medical neglect on the Carnival cruise ships. Jasper Wells has the story.
8: 12-hour workdays, 7 days a week are the norm for some crew on board Carnival cruise ships, according to multiple current and former staff. They allege they have often been given the leftovers from customer buffets, sometimes rotten, and that the water is unsafe to drink or bathe in. A contract seen by the ABC shows one worker being paid just $33 Australian a day, or $2.75 an hour. Carnival says its ships have been subject to multiple surprise inspections by the Australian Maritime Regulator, which have found no breaches of international maritime laws. But the government is considering an exemption for cruise ships from Australian labour laws.
3: This is ABC News. We'll have more news in half an hour.
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0: Welcome back and thank you for coming back. Coming up in about half an hour, Dave Warner's From the Suburbs. Do you know the band? They've been around for about 50 years. They started in Perth and many say they spawned what's known as suburban rock.

0: You'll meet Dave Warner in about half an hour, but first up...
1: Oh, really?
2: Wow.
3: What does that mean?
1: Yeah, what does that mean?
4: I can't believe it.
1: Oh, my. I can't believe
0: it. Chloe Madryn and Eric Hutton are here, our comedians for You Won't Believe This, the unbelievable but true stories of this week's news. Hello, Eric.
5: How's it going?
0: How's it going? Hello, Chloe.
6: Hello.
0: Oh, Nate, I don't have you there.
6: Oh, no.
0: What about that one?
6: How's this?
0: No.
6: No better?
0: No better. Do you want to come back to that?
6: Yes.
0: There you
6: here
0: go.
6: We go. Hello. Ah.
0: Tash has fixed it.
6: Oh, magical.
0: Ah, good on you, Tash. So that's a good start, isn't it? How are you going? Terribly. Eric, let's start with you, shall we? This is an interesting story. This story is from students at the University of California who have gone to some desperate efforts, really, I think, to raise money for their research.
5: Yeah, they're doing research on marmots, and Trump has cut some of the research, just one of the things he's doing lately. And so they've turned to putting the marmots on OnlyFans.
0: What?
6: What's that?
0: First up, marmots. What are marmots?
5: Marmots are kind of a little ground-based. They almost look like a land-based beaver in a way, I would say, or similar to a prairie dog.
0: A prairie dog?
5: Yeah.
0: Are they big?
5: Well, they're a little fluffy. Yeah, they're chunky.
0: Right.
5: They're little chunky land rodents.
0: They're not like the groundhog from the movie Groundhog Day.
5: Yes, yeah, very much like
0: that'd
5: groundhog.
0: That'd be a marmot.
5: Yeah, yeah. I don't know if they're exactly the same thing, but yeah, you're definitely
0: in the right zone.
5: Yes, yeah, you're in the right genus.
0: So they put the marmots on OnlyFans.
5: OnlyFans, yeah.
0: So for people who don't know OnlyFans,
5: that's an adult site where people can go and pay money to see people perform adult content,
0: pornography.
5: Yeah, but these marmots, they've gone to desperate measures.
6: Well, look, I mean, they did initially intend the site to be just for exclusive content. So you've got to give them some grace. Maybe they don't know. Maybe it's like a podcast or something that they're putting up there. Hopefully they're not exploiting the marmots.
5: No, apparently it's all pretty above board
6: what
5: the marmots are doing.
6: They're clothed?
5: Yeah, well, you know, they've got fur coats on.
6: Oh, okay.
5: Yeah.
0: Is it legal?
5: Yeah, I think it is legal. I think the only problem they ran into was the guy who was trying to start the account. His photo didn't match the photos of the marmots. But they cleared it up, and so far it's generated $5,000.
6: Oh, good.
5: Yeah.
0: So that's like 1 week's worth of wages.
5: Yeah, I don't know what a marmot's wage is, but yeah. It's, they've also launched a thing called Fat Marmot Week, where people can vote for their favorite fat marmot.
0: I guess, you know, OnlyFans doesn't have to be explicit pornography. You can have your ankles on OnlyFans and earn a handsome salary.
6: It's true.
0: I put
6: my comedy special on it. It was controversial.
0: You put your comedy
6: special on it.
0: Were you nude?
6: No. It was a regular comedy show. Mm. Yeah, yeah, but I mean, people could get confused. They could get the wrong idea, but personally.
0: But you like that, don't you, Chloe? That's the point. So marmots are on OnlyFans. Chloe Madryn's comedy is on OnlyFans.
6: Not anymore. But, I mean, I hope that no one else is, you know, making that wrong assumption and then signing up for the marmots, because I would worry about those people and their mental state, no?
5: Yeah.
0: Right? Someone's asking, is Fat Marmot Week like Fat Bear Week?
5: Yes, ooh. Yes. I think it's actually started by the same people, the Fat Bear Weekend, Fat Marmot Week.
0: Well, I wish them well. Yeah. Trump's not helping out, so the marmots might help those students at UCLA. Back to you, Chloe. The US government, they've held a global conference that's been held in Rio de Janeiro. It's the AIDS 2026 conference.
6: It's true, yes. And similarly, actually, it is interesting in Trump's America, there is a lot of funding being reduced on pretty much every charitable program. But for now, they are still funding the AIDS conference, essentially. They're not, you know, void of other kinds of embarrassments, though, because the US government, the employees that were there representing the American everything, representing America, they were there with a map of Africa, which listed every single country incorrectly. Every country that was shown on it at an AIDS conference in Rio de Janeiro was incorrect. And it also...
0: So you mean the country was on the map in the wrong spot?
6: So the continent of Africa was being shown on the map, and then like five countries were listed, and they were all in the wrong spot.
5: Was it on the right continent?
6: It was on the right continent, so we'll give them that. Yeah. There was also a watermark of OpenAI just proudly stamped on there. So
0: there you go.
6: Yes, the largest tech investment of the US government proudly being shown to be completely useless, really. So it was initially found on a Substack post by someone who was at the conference, and then it was shared on LinkedIn around 40,000 times to make fun of the situation. It's really phenomenal. Every single thing is wrong. They've got Nigeria in the middle of the Sahara Desert. Mozambique, which is in the Southeast Africa, was relocated to the Horn of Africa, and the Ivory Coast in West Africa was placed on the other side of the continent, which is just a simple east or west kind of a thing. Like, one could take a glance, even if they're like myself and really bad at geography, they could still figure that one out. So it was an impressive blunder.
0: I love the idea of the attendees in the conference not being offended or anything, just laughing and sniggering away, taking a screenshot.
6: Me too.
0: And then tweeting it.
6: Yeah, it's so great. I really wish I was there.
0: Over to you again, Eric Hutton. I love this story. The world record for the Hungry Hungry Hippos has been broken by a family of four in Idaho.
5: Yeah. Apparently the old record was 4-point-something seconds, but this family in Idaho has taken it down to 3.75.
0: It's impressive, isn't it?
5: I suppose it is, yeah.
0: Like 3 seconds, how many seconds?
5: 3.75.
0: It's not a lot of time.
5: No.
0: It's like this time.
5: Yeah, that's about
6: won.
5: It.
6: Yeah. That's quick.
5: Yeah, I got to say, I don't know how much respect I have for these types of records where you can't be sure that it hasn't happened at some other time.
6: Oh, yeah.
5: Like, how do we know that some family in Sri Lanka at one point didn't do it in 2.96?
6: Mm-hmm.
5: Like, when someone gets a record for, you know, lifting a car up and carrying it across a state or something, it's like, I don't think someone accidentally did that at some point. But somebody might have accidentally got Hungry Hungry Hippos quicker than this.
0: See, the trick is how many fingers you use to play Hungry Hippos.
5: Well, apparently to get this record, you're only allowed to use one.
6: Oh.
5: See, which I could never end. I'm a palm masher. I'm going like full five fingers of fury.
0: You break the game.
5: Yeah. In probably about 3.75 seconds.
6: Okay.
5: But, one finger. And if a single ball falls off, discounted.
0: Oh, I never found all the balls. We had Hungry Hippo. It lasted for about, you know, 6 months because all the balls disappeared.
5: Yeah. I don't know what sort of family of nerds keeps all the balls on the table while playing, but I don't think that's ever happened.
0: Well, they can put their world record on their fridge along with a fridge magnet from the evening's quiz if they ever call in.
6: Oh.
0: Yeah, they might. If it's David Rush, his wife Jennifer, and his two sons Jeremy and Peter, if you're ever listening and you want to play the evening's quiz, give us a call. Chloe?
6: Yes.

0: Now, the wildfires, the wildfires in Europe are terrible. But, of course, the United States are very cognizant of wildfires. They have them often, particularly, you know, in LA.
1: Yes.
0: What's the story?
1: Well, shocking news that an Oregon senator pointed out it may not be the best idea to be able to place bets on wildfires because there are, I mean, the futures trading commissions currently allow betting on pretty much anything. And futures trading is basically saying, like, do you think this is going to happen in the future? And so that includes things like celebrity deaths. I would argue probably also shouldn't be able to bet on that. But obviously also natural disasters. As the senator pointed out, it very well may likely encourage people to do arson and just start the fires. They
0: to win the bet.
1: Yeah. They even have like some doubts about the last giant fires, the wildfires last year in LA, in their last summer, saying that this was an option at that point and people were placing really large bets.
2: Yeah.
1: So it seems really, really obvious to me at least that we probably shouldn't be able to gamble on most of these kinds of things. But luckily, a single senator has also said that it's probably not a good idea. Nothing has actually been done to change it just yet, but it's good that they're starting the conversation, I guess.
0: You can bet on just about anything, can't you?
1: You can. Yeah. You can. I mean, there were ones for Taylor Swift's marriage, you know. It is shocking, and I get it. Sometimes we all know the feeling of going, I was right, and it does feel better when you're paid for that, but it seems insane to me. Am I crazy?
2: Yeah. I mean, even betting on Taylor Swift's marriage, it's like then you can get to know them and drive a wedge in between.
1: You're so right.
2: Them, you know?
1: You could be the affair partner all of a sudden. You win her over.
2: Or him over.
1: Do whatever you want.
2: Don't tie me down.
1: So sorry.
2: But yeah, it shouldn't be fires. It shouldn't be something you can start. Like if you bet on a tornado or something like that.
1: Okay, better. I support that. Yeah.
0: What about betting on the Idaho family, whether they could reduce their hungry hippo world record down to 2.75 seconds.
1: Yeah. That's a regular bet. I could get behind that. Yeah. That's all right.
2: And I think they'll probably go for it as well. You know, the dad of the family holds 200 Guinness World Records currently.
1: Whoa. Do they get something
0: for it? That is so greedy.
2: Yeah. I would say weird. I would say it's so weird. and then it says under that he is only the third person to do that. Is it even if two other people have done it, is it that cool?
0: Yeah, people are obsessed with world records.
2: Yeah.
0: I don't really get it myself, but let's leave it to them.
1: Yeah.
0: Eric Hutton and Chloe Madryn are here. Some of the stories that are kind of unbelievable but true out of this week's news cycle. Where are we? Whose turn is it?
1: Eric's
0: turn. Eric, we're going local now, aren't we? We've been talking about the map of Africa that was wrong. We've been talking about Hungry Hippos championships in Idaho. We're going really local here to Kiama, to the Kiama local council minutes.
2: Yeah. Let's keep it local.
0: Actually, you know, my boss the other day said he used to work at Dubbo and they would all trawl through the Dubbo council minutes each week to try to find news stories.
2: Really?
0: I was like, geez, that's a tough gig, isn't it?
2: A lot going down in Dubbo.
1: That sounds so boring.
2: Well, something's going down in Kiama. They've set a bit of a record. A library book has been returned 150 years late.
1: Oh, no.
2: Yeah. Which I feel like at that point I would just take the chance and say they're not coming after it, you know?
1: I don't know. Do either of you have any library books currently?
2: Yeah, I got a couple of DVDs out.
1: Are they overdue?
2: Yeah, not by a century and a half.
1: You're not that old.
0: I love that you take out DVDs from the library.
2: I didn't even
1: question. You're so right, Renee.
0: That is old school.
2: It is. It's not even for me. But
0: is it for your OnlyFans site?
2: Yeah. People request things. Mm-hmm. I've got to do it.
1: Terrifying.
0: But, well, it's for your research because Trump has defunded you.
2: True.
0: So what's happened at Kiama, the Kiama Library?
2: Well, these incredibly honest people have returned this book, which apparently had a 3 pence per week charge, which equals $28,000. And, they force

0: There was probably quite a few people waiting for that. Yeah, I don't know. I don't actually know what the Antiquities of Athens entails, but thinking maybe some old Greek pots and stuff like that.
1: Mm. Maybe, yeah. So someone borrowed it. Somebody had an interest at some point. Mm. And where is the book? Is the book been returned, but there's no fine?
0: No fine. They waived it, yeah. Mm. So $28,000
1: is that the unbelievable part, that there is no fine or that the book was found?
0: Yeah, I think I guess the unbelievable part is that people read in Kiama. Hoyo! No, just kidding. Oh.
2: Did they have an excuse? Like, did they say, well, it was great grandma and she was, I don't know, undiagnosed ADHD?
0: I think actually this family found it behind a wall or something like that. Yeah. Okay.
1: They found it in an old tea chest.
0: An old tea chest, right.
1: Because we've all got one of them.
0: Yeah. I should look at my old tea chest.
1: What would be in your old tea chest if you had one, Eric?
0: I mean, maybe some really old tea. I don't know. Is that what a tea chest is?
1: I guess so.
0: Yeah.
1: I guess
0: I'd have to find out what that is before I would know.
1: You brought it out on the boat, on the ship, when you came to shore.
0: Oh, yeah.
1: Hundreds of years ago.
2: Oh.
1: With the first settlers, that kind of thing, isn't it?
2: I have no idea. Does it have a tea set in it?
1: I think we'll have to do some more research. But my understanding of an old tea chest is that you just bring all your goods and chattels.
2: Oh.
1: You know, there was no flying in aeroplanes back in those days. So you're on the old ship and you've got all your things in there, and maybe the book was something of value, the Antiquities of Athens. They wanted to put it somewhere safe.
2: Well, clearly they were thinking about returning it someday, right?
0: Yeah.
2: We've all thought about it.
1: Over to you, Chloe. Enough of Kiama. Now, there's a man in Salt Lake City, Utah, and he was attempting to fly a drone full of drugs into prison. Well, that makes sense.
2: It does make sense because, you know, there's not much to do in there and people like to party. This guy did try to fly drugs into a prison with a drone. He lost the drone and he's ended up in that exact prison himself. It's really quite a beautiful tale. He actually was
1: just... It's a circular tale, isn't it? Because he was in prison originally.
2: He was originally in prison. I don't think he was actually roommates, but he was friends with this guy in there. He got out. Our lovely gentleman then tried to send the drugs in on a drone. The police found out because they were communicating with code words about it. I don't know what those code words were. I would love to know because it didn't sound very subtle, almost like the actual action of flying a drone itself. It was not at all subtle. They lost the drone. They knew exactly who it was who was doing it because they were tracking their conversations. Then afterwards, they had more conversations about how they had lost the drone. And so he landed in jail as well. My favorite part, though, is it was also the second time that he's done this with the drone. They tried a similar scheme in 2022.
0: Is that why he was in jail in the first place?
2: I don't think so. I don't think so. But it just feels like something maybe they should be doing some more tests on, you know, check to see whether or not the GPS works very well, because how do you lose it? I don't know. It's a beautiful tale, but it has landed him back in prison.
0: Mm-hmm. At least he can take the drugs in now.
2: Yeah, because it's got to be somewhere, right?
0: Yeah, that's one silver lining.
2: Exactly.
1: Maybe he wanted to go back to jail. He was institutionalized.
2: Like the movie.
1: Yeah, and he missed his time and needed to get back, and he just did this Dumb and Dumber stunt to get back into... Back on the inside.
2: Yeah, it really feels like it. It seems so obvious. I can't think of many less subtle ways of transporting drugs, right?
0: I mean, it's better than the old ways.
2: What, the cake? I remember seeing cakes in movies. They put the drugs in the cake, you bring the cake to the jail. Is that not...
0: Oh, right.
2: I thought that was commonplace. Or are you talking about other kinds
0: of... Yeah, I was talking about other stuff.
2: Yeah. More invasive kind of.
0: Yeah. I mean, I've heard now sometimes, I mean, maybe if it's done well, it's good that they can drop things from the drones and it's so high up you can't even see the drone.
2: Oh, okay. So, I feel like that would probably hurt when it landed.
0: Yeah. Well, I guess it's got to be a pretty well-timed operation.
2: Okay. All right. Well, maybe we can work on it and see if we... This is illegal. I'm not saying this on air.
1: Chloe Madron, Eric Hutton. These are the unbelievable but true stories of this week's news. Eric, there's a 3-year-old beagle. Now, he's got a bit of a sweet tooth. I get that.
0: Mm.
1: But he's had an unfortunate experience in the emergency room.
0: Yeah, he's a 3-year-old beagle named Scooter. This is, again,

0: Australian in a Jindalee Animal Hospital, which I think that's in Brisbane. That's yes. You're a Queenslander, Chloe. Yeah, yeah.
1: Yes.
0: This guy's eaten 2.4 pounds, which in local language I think is just over a kilo of gummy worms.
2: Oh. Are they like gummy bears?
0: I think they're like jelly snakes.
2: Oh, jelly snakes.
0: I think because I was reading this in an American news story, it said gummy worms. But
2: oh, Americans would love this story.
0: Yeah, yeah.
2: They're like, you know, crocodile hunts and they like shark attacks and they like beagles who eat gummy bears or snakes alive.
0: Yeah.
2: So did he survive?
0: Yeah, yeah. Oh. Apparently not even that dangerous for a dog if it doesn't have this one particular chemical, which these ones didn't.
2: Oh.
0: Just a high sugar content, so his tummy could have gotten a little weird. So they induced vomiting. They took his sister Jada went in as well because they didn't know which beagle had eaten it all. But apparently this guy Scooter, he'd eaten the whole kilo. Jada only had one worm in her stomach.
2: She's not top dog.
0: No.
1: Diet culture is pervasive.
0: Yeah, yeah, yeah.
2: In the beagle species.
0: The pressure on women, yeah.
2: Well, it's a good news story that they survived.
0: Oh, yeah. Look, I probably wouldn't have bought it in if he died, to be honest.
1: Honestly,
0: that would have been a good day.
2: No,
0: big home run at the end of the show.
2: Everyone would switch the radio off, wouldn't they?
1: Yes.
0: No, there's even a picture of him. If anyone out there wants to look it up, the picture of Scooter, sort of sitting, looking pretty proud of himself with three huge piles of gummy worm vomit all around him.
1: Oh,
2: like, they had to
0: induce
2: it.
0: Yeah, but it doesn't. It's not gross vomit. It's like
1: it's like
0: rainbows. It's it's quite beautiful.
2: Well, a shout out to you, Scooter, and your sister Jada,
0: in
2: Jindalee, Queensland. Back to you, Chloe, to wrap up the segment. Kia. The dealership in Lake Charles, Louisiana. What's going on at the Kia dealership there?
1: Okay. Well, this is a bit of fun. The Kia dealership was caught taking the parts from one customer's car and putting them in another customer's car without the initial customer's permission, of course. They claim to have been testing things with it. So it's all a bit nuts and exciting. I'm very excited to talk about it. So the woman, Shirley Pollard, she dropped her car off to a mechanic, well, to the dealership, Kia dealership, to have her tire replaced after busting it on the interstate, which I would like to say to the listeners, if you don't know how to do that yourself, just Google it. It's so much easier. Just Google it. So she dropped it off and then didn't get her car back for a month, which is not normal. So she got a little upset. You know, they weren't contacting her. They weren't talking with her. So she just went down to the dealership. She went down and immediately saw someone working on the car, taking bits out from under her hood and putting them in another car. She caught it on film, and the video itself, the person admitted to doing it, but it's, you know, it's the usual social media, like people yelling at each other. It's a bit annoying, but also I get it. You know, that would suck to see. She is now very upset. She's trying to sue them. She's going the whole social media route, which it does seem a little bit dramatic. But again, this is a crazy thing to happen. And the dealership has said, basically, we admit that this is true and it did happen. They fired the technician who was doing it. But I need to tell you guys, my father was a mechanic for some time when I was younger, and this happens.
2: Really?
1: Yeah. All the time.
2: They take pieces. They take, what are they, extraneous bits in the car that car doesn't need?
1: It's basically like if they've got a second car there and they need to test something, but they need to have a part for it and they don't have the part, and they've got this other car that has the part anyway, they'll just grab it out of that car, put it in that, and then put it back in the initial one, which doesn't hurt anything really, but it would add to wear and tear. So
0: I mean, when surgeons do it, they get praised. Somebody donates an organ, they put it in someone else.
1: Usually know, though. You know, you tend to give permission for the organ donation, and they usually keep it.
0: True.
1: The second patient keeps it. But, yeah, look, I would be upset if I found out that someone was doing that to my car. She said that she's got her car back now, but she is uneasy driving it. It's probably fine. It's just pretty crazy to actually capture it on camera. And this is exactly why I'm saying, if you don't know how to do some of the more basic stuff with a car, Google it. It's really easy because it will save you money. And occasionally, if you don't have an awesome
3: mechanic. They might do some dodgy things like this.
2: Spoken like the true daughter of a mechanic.
3: Yeah.
2: Flipping up the entire industry tonight, Chloe.
3: So sorry, everyone. No. Go to them. I love them all.
2: Eric, thanks for being here.
0: Ah, thank you.
2: Chloe, it's been fun as always. We'll see you again.
3: Always. Thanks for having us.
2: Chloe Madron and Eric Hutton.
4: Oh, really?
5: Wow.
6: What does that mean?
4: Yeah, what does that mean?
7: I can't believe it.
4: Oh, my. I can't believe it.
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2: Ah, Eric, Simon and Toon Gabby says a tea chest is a wooden box lined with tin. It was mostly waterproof. It was used to transport tea. The sturdy boxes were repurposed as boxes for moving house later in the piece. So there you go. Coming up, Dave Warner's From the Suburbs is a band that's been around for 50 years, and this year they are marking that milestone with a big national tour. You're going to meet Dave Warner in a moment and hear why his band, some people say, is one of the most original Australian bands ever. How they actually spawned what is like a completely new genre known as suburban Aussie pub rock.

0: That's Dave Warner and The Suburbs. The song is Suburban Boy. There's a lot of songs that they've produced over the past 50 years. Mud's Game, Halftime at the Footy, Convict Streak, Kangaroo Hop. Dave Warner joins us now as they mark 50 years since the beginning of that band. Dave, hello, welcome.
1: Yeah, thanks very much, Renee.
0: You've got a lot of songs. I was having a look at the number of songs. I think your challenge is going to be, how do you create a set list for over 350 songs?
1: That's really true. And, of course, each of the people in the band have their own particular favourites. But, yeah, I think, well, we've got it down to about 30-odd, maybe 40 overall. So we won't some of the cities, we're playing 5 dates, and some of the cities might get slightly different ones to other ones. But, an exciting time for us, really.
0: Yeah, so you formed in 1976 in Perth.
1: That's right, yeah. First gig was October of 1976 at the Octagon Theatre. I'd just come back from the UK, where I'd spent a year or so over there writing songs, trying to see if anybody was interested in my work. My original band was Puss. Mm. It was probably Australia's first punk band in Perth in 72, 73 to 75, and then I went over there and came back and started up The Suburbs, and it took off pretty quickly.
0: Mm. So your band Puss, maybe you say it's Australia's first punk band. Was it a bit like, were you a bit like sort of Johnny Rotten? Was that your thing, to be the Sex Pistols?
1: Well, they weren't even in existence at that stage, so no one knew the Sex Pistols. But look, I used to smack up the microphone stand and gob on the ceiling. But we had a little bit more humour, I think, to us. So we were kind of more influenced by Frank Zappa and an American band called the Fugs, the Bonzo Dog band. So we weren't quite as we didn't have spiked hair and spiked. Yeah, yelled here.
0: But you gobbed on the ceiling.
1: Yeah. Well, that's the problem of being an asthmatic in a smoky environment in those days.
0: Did you have a punk hairstyle? Did you have the kind of crazy, spiky hair?
1: I had quite short hair and a little bit spiky, but not. I didn't have the great mohawk that was frozen in place. I didn't manage that at all.
0: Right. Dave Warner is here. Tell us how Dave Warner and The Suburbs then came out of your band Puss. How did you morph from punk music into what's been coined suburban rock?
1: Yeah, well, I think I had about, of the set list, I probably had 6 or 7 songs. Suburban Boy was one of them that I, in Puss, I went to the UK, and in the time that I was there, it's that thing when you're away from the place, you can get a clearer picture. And I was writing a whole bunch of different songs while I was there, and I looked at them and said, what's the common theme here? And really, they were all different in terms of the style of music, but really what the heart of them all was that they were trying to depict what it was like to be a young Australian my age, and which meant that you were ultimately, you were suburban. Our lives weren't that exciting. It was football, breakfast cereals, Laminex tables, and in those days Australia was pretty homogenous. So what I wrote on, from my lounge room in Bicton applied pretty much to somebody in Sansuchi in New South Wales or Carlton in Melbourne. There wasn't a lot of difference. But the whole thrust was that it was kind of a conceptual idea that despite the different musical styles, it should all kind of be reflecting in some way our real experience, and I guess and trying singing with an Australian accent and singing about things, even if they were mundane, that was our world, and trying to make something out of that.
0: Here's your song, or a bit of it, Mug's Game.

0: How fun. The crowd must have loved it when you came onto the scene.
1: You know, fantastic. When you play, it's the great thing of playing music really in bands, and certainly in those times, but even now, you kind of get this fourth dimension where something happens between the band and the audience that takes everything to a different level. And some of my songs, like Mug's Game, like those ones, are largely made up on the night. You know, there's certain signposts where we know where we're going, but anything that might kind of take my fancy on the night or that week could be the subject of Mug's Game. There are certain characters that are mentioned there at the end, which were key characters that people knew, understood in the late 1970s, the Pinto man who with the big Dennis Liddy mustache, who crushed the can of Pinto, the Weller hair shampoo Barbie who bounced around the, so these were the sort of disco nightclub people who had very little to do with us poor suburban yobs hanging out at the pubs.
0: Proudly so. Dave Warner, you say that until you kind of hit the scene, you felt like Australian rock was largely imitative. It was copying kind of, you know, other cultures from abroad.
1: Yeah. I thought most of the bands were playing stuff that we'd heard played better in America or the UK. But around the time I was in Pusson doing stuff, Skyhooks came on the scene and they were doing something and doing it better than what I was managing to do. And they were the first band that I thought had that real focus. You know, we still had, good bands, but singing songs about, you know, the Easy Beats were doing St. Louis and or St. Louis, there was still a kind of a knee-jerk thing that Australia wasn't good enough for consumption as a popular art form. And very, very fortunately, I think, you know, look, I was part of that, of changing that around. Skyhooks were at the forefront, and then bands like the Angels and Cold Chisel and Midnight Oil. And, you know, we did get a different dimension to things. And nowadays it's, you know, it's a bit different now in the 50 years that have gone. That kind of needing to establish Australia is not there. And in fact, the whole focus now is to be more, something that's palatable to anywhere in the world. And so you have this difference where acts now can be in their garage and sell worldwide via internet, you know, or become famous via internet and stuff that we didn't have then. So that part of it's changed.
0: So Dave Warner and the Suburbs didn't have the ambition to, you know, tour overseas or to make it in the American market or to write songs that had a broader appeal? Is that what you said?
1: Oh, yeah, no, we would have loved to have done that. But when we first started, it's just the mechanism in those days. So when we first started, our aim was really just to play at the local pub. You know, that was about the only aim that a Perth band could have. There were no record labels in Perth. There was no media in Perth to support anything like there was in the eastern states. There were, there were radio stations and they might occasionally play a song. So as we, you know, later on, by the time we were recording for Mushroom and we had gold records with Mug's Game, we would have loved to have played overseas. I don't want to give that impression, and I envy the bands that managed to, you know, have managed to do it and play there. I'd love to be playing Brazil or Czechoslovakia or, you know, wherever it happened to be. It just didn't work out for us for one reason or another. But we had people, you know, who were really interested, who heard our stuff. And I think because it was pretty unique and different, it would have worked well. I remember we supported the Stranglers in Adelaide and they were really knocked out. They really loved it. And Kim Fowley, who formed the Runaways, he used to have he had a band, female band, after the Runaways doing Suburban Girl. He told me, I stayed with him for a couple of days in not at his place, but near him, and chatted with him in Los Angeles. He said, "I won't record it because I'd have to pay you royalties." But it would have been fun to do that. But what happened in those days was you tended to play a pub, you built a following, or pub or clubs, you know, whatever. You build a following to the point where you were getting loads

0: people into your gigs, and then the record companies would say, okay, something's happening with this band, record it, and then you would hopefully, all your fans would buy it, which might get you somewhere bubbling around the charts, and then with a bit of luck, Countdown had just kicked off, so you might get on Countdown.
1: Your gigs were renowned for being pretty chaotic, weren't they?
0: Oh yeah, yeah. We were. You know, we had a riot in Wollongong where 15 people were arrested because the bouncers tried to throw me out mid-song. I was singing halftime at the football on the ground, and they tried to throw me out, but I was surrounded by a whole bunch of fabulous miners and surfies who said, "We've got you, Dave." And the next thing, the bouncers and were having to take refuge themselves in the cool room behind the bar as that was being pelted with glass jugs and glasses.
1: Was it this song? Wait.

0: Disco. You can hear them under their parents' roller door.
1: So you're in Wollongong at the gig, and people are trying to physically remove you. The security's removing you from the stage.
2: Yeah, some of my lyrics, we probably won't go too far into that song, were a bit scatological, and the sort of head of the entertainment there, a little Hitler, came up to me and he said, "You're not allowed to do that song that you do with all the swear words in it." And I said, "Well, what one do you mean?" He said, "Oh, that one where you mention all the bands." And I went, "Oh, that's the Monsters back. All right, I won't do it." So I didn't. I did Half Time at the Football instead, and which was probably, you know, even more threatening to his moral value than what Monsters Back was. And I was down on the stage with used to have a really long lead at that time, so I could walk around the crowd and do it. And I saw him give the nod to the two bouncers who'd been drinking. I think they were, you know, local, probably the B-grade rugby league players for the team were bouncing and having a drink anyway. So they tried to grab me and hurl me out. And, yes, it went askew. But in those days, it happened. You had the Star Hotel right up at Newcastle, the Sovereign Pier in Victoria. That was, I think that wasn't us. I mean, we weren't playing those ones. It was Cold Chisel at one. It might have been Chisel at both of them. I don't know, but they were volatile times. And you got 1,000 young people in a venue, and someone tries to boss you around, things could go awry.
1: So 50 years on since the band first formed, Dave Warner and the Suburbs, you're going to play Sydney's Bridge Hotel in Rozelle. That's a great venue, Friday, October the 9th. Then you're in Brisbane at the Black Bear Lodge, Fortitude Valley, Saturday, October the 10th. Tweed Heads on Sunday, October the 11th at the Tweed Heads Civic Centre. Then you do Melbourne, and then you go to your hometown, Perth. Five shows only.
2: Oh, yeah, well, you know, we're not the spring chickens that we were, Renee, and five shows, I'm starting to think, well, three in a row, hopefully we'll make it. And it's, you know, we're still pretty physical in our shows. Well, we have been up to now, we'll see if we can maintain that. But, I think, and I couldn't do any more of the logistics. I think I've personally booked about 30 different airfares and groups of airfares and accommodations, because we've got players from Melbourne, Perth, Sydney. I think that's all. I don't think we've got anybody from Brisbane, although I have a couple of members of the original PUS coming over to Perth for the final concert, and they're coming from as far as the Greek islands and New York. So, you know, we'll...
1: So you're going to fuse your punk rock in PUS with the suburban rock from Dave Warner and the Suburbs.
2: I'll only do that in Perth because, that was the starting point, and it's over 50 years since we've been on stage. But, look, they're already fused in a way. Some of those, quite a few of the songs that I did, I think it was six or seven songs probably from the PUS lineup that were maintained and have been maintained for 50 years. And I'm hoping a whole bunch of people who have seen us before will come along and relive the good times. But I'd love to have some people who've never experienced suburban rock and, let their inner convict loose.
1: You've got a song called Convict Streak. You've also got a song called Kangaroo Hop. So there's something there for everybody. Dave, before I let you go, is it true that you co-wrote a slasher film with Molly Ringwald and Kylie Minogue?
2: Yes, they were in it. They starred in it. I wrote the film, and it was directed by the late Kimball Rendell, fabulous guy. We lost Kimball last year, and Martin Fabini, who had set up Regular Records, which apart from other people had Mental as Anything signed to them, he produced it. And and we got Molly Ringwald in and Kylie in it. So, that was good fun.
1: Wow, that's another whole story, isn't it? Look, good luck with the tour. Five shows only. It's going to be a really special event marking 50 years of Dave Warner's From the Suburbs. Someone who's a colleague of mine and a musician here, when we were talking about Dave Warner and the Suburbs, because my producer Tash said, "Oh, do you want to do these guys on Thursday night?" And he popped up and said, "Oh my my God, Dave Warner in the suburbs? That'd be wild. So there's a big fan base.
2: Oh, fantastic. He's probably surprised that we're still going or that I'm still going, but yeah, have managed it. And no, thanks for having me on too, Renee and Tash. Great to have a chance to reminisce a little and to look to the fine future of October.
1: Yeah, you've had a big career. Look, you've written for a lot of TV and screen, and you've written novels, and well, you wrote a slasher film with Kylie Minogue in it. That's impressive. But 50 years of Dave Warner's and the Suburbs, and you're still writing songs. Tell us about I'm on Facebook, but Where's My Friends?
2: Well, this was one from 2017, and you know, I was getting around about 60, and I thought, oh, the world is changing for people of my generation. You know, it really is a bit different, and how you approach it. And there was something in it. There was something in that cultural shift and the social mores that echoed really strongly with the time of Mugs Game. And so I heard this song in my head and went out and did it like power pop. I thought, we don't hear power pop songs like the Who used to do anymore. So yeah, created this song with my friends Martin Cilia and a whole bunch of the other guys from the band. And so it's, you know, yes, it's the existential world of the 60-year-old Australian who used to go along to see Dave Warner at Mugs Game, who now finds himself confronted by arcane things where you have to get bank deposits.
1: Good on you. Thank you, Dave. Thanks for your time. Have a hoot of a show. Friday, October the 9th in Sydney at the Bridge Hotel in Rozelle. Sunday, October the 11th at Tweed Heads Civic Centre in Tweed Heads.

0: Dave Warner from the suburbs, suburban rock. 3 minutes away from the 10 o'clock news. Let's find out what's coming up for you on Nightlife with Rod Quinn. Gee,
1: what an old rocker. What an old rocker you are, Renee. You've got your leather jacket on. You're absolutely bobbing away.
0: Headbanging.
1: Yeah, to Dave, well, the great Dave Warner. what a character.
0: Not Dave Warner of the suburbs, now, but Dave Warner's
1: from the suburbs. That is correct.
0: Good title.
1: And Suburban Boy, it's an anthem, and there's a very good reason for it. The guy was a genius. On Nightlife, we're going back 55 years, several times tonight. The party of the century took place. And if you can guess what country, it's unbelievable. In October 1971, in the deserts of Iran, the Shah of Iran hosted the party of the century and everybody turned up. A lot of, you know, people that perhaps wouldn't get a Guernsey these days, Marshal Tito and Haile Selassie and Spiro Agnew, people like that. But Princess Grace was there, Prince Philip was there, Princess Anne was there, Sir Paul Hasluck was there. We will hear the incredible story of the party of the century, the Shah's party from 1971. 8 years later, he was gone.
0: Taken out, yeah.
1: Yeah, so, you know, did it have an effect? You know, was that one of the reasons that the Ayatollah came back? You know, we'll talk about that in our first hour tonight and the influence that it continues to have on Iran today. Also, speaking of great Australian songs from the 1970s, one of the great ones with the most distinctive harmonica opening of all time is I'll Be Gone by Spectrum. There's a lovely movie, little movie about it, short film, you might say. It's about half an hour long. On YouTube at the moment, we will talk to the man who made that film, Chris Franklin. That's also from 1971. And we've got Dave's discs, not from 1971, from about 1978 or so. So all that and more. And one of the challenge topics or subjects will be 1971. So there you go.
0: Ah, back to the year 1971. It's always good with you, Rod.
1: Thank you, Renee.
0: The audience is loving it. I will catch you on Monday. Have a wonderful weekend and enjoy Nightlife. It's news time now, though, 10 o'clock.
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3: ABC News with Melanie Scott. Ukrainian drone attacks have left pools of black smoke hanging over the Russian city of Yaroslavl, home to one of the country's biggest oil refineries. The BBC's Dan Johnson has more.
4: We need to remember that any agreement between Iran and Oman won't necessarily lead to the reopening of the Strait of Hormuz, particularly given the US has long insisted that it should be open without any restrictions there. Before this war started on the 28th of February, that is what was happening in the Strait of Hormuz. It was free and open without restriction there. So even though these discussions have been held between Iran and Oman, it doesn't necessarily mean that there's going to be a sudden breakthrough here or a sudden change.
3: Health experts say the federal government is acting irresponsibly in regards to its proposed gambling reforms. Labor has threatened to cull its new restrictions on gambling advertising instead of making big changes being demanded by the opposition, Greens and crossbenchers, who say they can't vote for the legislation in its current form. Professor of Public Health at Deakin University, Samantha Thomas, is urging the federal government to keep the interests of the Australian people at the forefront.
5: For Labor to be, in essence, having a bit of a tantrum around this and saying if we don't go along with their weak proposals, they will pull the whole thing together, I think is deeply irresponsible if we are ultimately thinking about how we best protect the health and well-being of children and young people in Australia.
3: The Northern Territory Treasurer says the Federal Energy Minister's doubling down on a nationally mandated stance that will require AI data centres in the NT to use renewable power is disappointing. During a national press club yesterday, Energy Minister Chris Bowen defended his plans to impose the mandate on data centres following pushback from the Northern Territory and Queensland. Treasurer Bill Yan says Mr. Bowen doesn't understand the Northern Territory.
6: We're being quite clear clear that the data centres in the territory will be standalone and not connected to the grid and have the ability to utilise the abundance of gas that we have here in the Northern Territory to power them. His comments are disappointing, and it's pretty bad, again, that federal government will run roughshod across the territory and use their powers to dictate what happens here.
3: The Shadow Home Affairs Minister, John O'Dunham, says Pauline Hanson's comments about potential cuts to skilled and family visas are irresponsible. In a postponed speech, the Home Affairs Minister, Tony Burke, was expected to unveil plans to reduce net overseas migration by clamping down on temporary visas. This morning, the One Nation leader said she does not care if skilled migration caps affect businesses. Senator Dunham says Senator Hanson's remarks give a real insight into where One Nation is going with its immigration policy.
7: I think it is frivolous and frankly irresponsible to say, I don't care if it affects your business. There are a huge number of businesses out there that would not operate if you didn't have skilled migration.
3: Israeli prosecutors have charged a settler for the killing of a Palestinian community leader last year in the occupied West Bank. Yvonne Levy was charged with reckless manslaughter in the death of prominent Palestinian activist Orda Hathelin in July 2025. The charge holds a lesser punishment than murder under Israeli law, and it's extremely rare for Israelis to charge settlers with violence against Palestinians. Nigerian authorities say more than 300 people abducted in separate attacks across the country have been rescued in what security forces have described as the biggest single-day operations in their history. The victims were rescued from the Kanji Lake National Park in Nasir State in an operation involving the military police, intelligence unit and the National Counter-Terrorism Centre. It's not clear whether any suspects were detained in the operation. The victims were receiving medical care at a military site before being reunited with their families. An Australian Football Hall of Famer, Nick Revolt, says it would be a tough decision for the AFL players to balance their careers and long-term health amid ongoing discussions around head trauma. A News Corp report suggests a current player signed a contract with Geelong Football Club, exonerating it from future brain traumas.
8: 26-year-old version of me would have said, yep, no worries. I remember after, in the lead up to grand finals, with a knee that was really struggling, having multiple injections and saying, I don't care what it looks like in 20 years, get me right for this week. And that is the problem.
3: Those are the words of Nick Revolt there. This is ABC News.
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1: Well, good evening, nightlifers, and welcome to Thursday on Nightlife. Tonight there's a bit of a nostalgic feeling to the program. In our first hour, a look back at what was called the Party of the Century, hosted in the desert by the Shah of Iran in October 1971. Who went? What was it for? And did it help bring down his regime 8 years later? We'll talk about that with the author Richard Templer, who's written the incredible book, The Shah's Party. In our second hour, the Nightlife News Breakdown with Paul Bongiorno, an update from India as well, and another trip back to 1971. With a look at a new film about one of the greatest Australian hits of all time. And, you know, I did mention it a couple of times that we're going to talk about this, but, you know, you just have to hear this. Hang on, I've just got it here. And you'll... Oh, hang on, we've got a slight problem. Give me a chance. If I play it, you'll know the song. Here it is. Right, that is Spectrum and I'll Be Gone. And Chris Franklin, who we spoke to on Overnights a couple of years ago, made a fantastic movie about Bob Dylan's visits to Melbourne. Well, he's written, he's made this movie about just that one song, I'll Be Gone. So we'll talk to Chris Franklin about that. You can watch that movie before the interview. I don't know why you'd want to, because you want to listen to us in the first hour of the program, but it's on YouTube. Just have a look at the name of the film, which is Someday I'll Have Money. We've got Dave's discs tonight. 1971 also pops up on the challenge. Hopefully Philip Clark's eye operation went well. He'll be back in the chair on Monday. Suzanne Hill, of course, will be here for Weekend Nightlife tomorrow and through the weekend. But in a moment, we'll be in Persepolis in Iran in 1971.
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1: You're with Rod Quinn in for Philip Clark on Nightlife tonight. In our first hour this evening. In the desert of Iran in October 1971, the Shah of Iran threw one of the biggest parties in history. It was supposed to celebrate the 2,500th anniversary of the Persian Empire, and the guest list included emperors, kings, queens, princes, princesses, presidents, prime ministers, vice presidents, even the Australian Governor-General, Sir Paul Hasluck. It was a three-day celebration and included an extravagant banquet, parades, fireworks, a film. Before it even began, it was called the Party of the Century. But afterwards, people were not so kind. When the Shah's regime collapsed and was overthrown 8 years later, conclusions were drawn that the opulence of the party was an important factor in the rise of the Ayatollah Khomeini and his theocratic regime. But of course, it's not that simple. Richard Templer has written the story of that celebration in the desert in his book, The Shah's Party, which puts it in context, the context of the long history of Persia and Iran, both before and after the Pahlavi. Now, I always thought it was Pahlavi, but I think it's Pahlavi dynasty, and of which the Shah was the head at the time. Richard Templer is our guest. Richard, welcome to the program.
10: Hi, very nice to be here. Just a minor correction. My name's Robert.
1: Robert, why did I say Richard? There it is. It's Robert. My appalling mistake. Robert Templer is our guest. Firstly, how do you pronounce the Shah's last name, or the name that the dynasty was known as?
10: I'm not really an expert on Persian pronunciation, but I would say Pahlavi.
1: Pahlavi. All right, no worries. I just wanted to make sure. I don't want to upset the Shah, or the Shah's son, actually, who, you'd have to say, still dreams of taking back his father's throne, doesn't he?
10: Yes, I think he quite liked to position himself perhaps more as a constitutional monarchy than, you know, his father's sort of king. But yes, I think he'd like to be back in Iran.
1: Let's start in the desert in October 1971. What was the purpose of the Shah's grand celebrations?
10: Well, planning for it initially started out as, believe it or not, an academic conference that was going to look at the Persian Empire, the founding of the Persian Empire 2,500 years previously by Cyrus the Great, who conquered an enormous stretch of land going from pretty much Libya through to modern-day India. But gradually this expanded and became more and more ambitious, particularly as Iran got richer and richer during the 1960s. So by the time it happened in 1971, it had become this enormous three-day celebration. The academic conference got bumped to the sidelines. And what you had was this enormous gathering of the kind of world's elite. to celebrate Iran. And it was really a coming out party for the Shah, for this powerful new force in Middle East politics that was emerging, and for a country that was really kind of enjoying its wealth, its stature, and its kind of cultural position for the first time in many decades.
1: How strong was the Shah's claim that this was a celebration of 2,500 years?
10: Well, give or take a few decades, it was about the period in which the Persian monarchy had existed up till then. Many different dynasties in that time from many different origins. But Cyrus the Great had founded this extraordinary empire around 2,500 years previously. So it was sort of legitimate. But of course, his family, his dynasty, had only been in power since 1925. They were relative newcomers. His father, who was the first of the Pahlavi monarchs, was a sergeant in a Persian Cossack regiment who sort of got promoted up through the system in various ways. And so he was something of a recent arrival in royal circles by the standards of some much older monarchies around the world, like that of Japan or Thailand.
1: And in fact, he liked to think that Iran was the new Japan, or the Iran of the Japan of the Middle East.
10: Yes, he very much admired Japan for its economic success, for coming back from World War II. By 1970, of course, Japan was doing incredibly well economically. It had grown at about 10%. But if you look at the fastest growing economies in the 1960s, early 70s, Iran is right up there with them. And he was pushing the country forward at this incredible pace of using his oil wealth to build up industry, build up tourism, build up all of the infrastructure that a modern state needed. And he was a big fan of Japan, much more of a fan of Japan than he was a fan of the West.
1: So that's why it was so important for him. He'd been in power himself for more than 30 years. As you say, his father had been in power before him from 1925 onwards or so. Was the legitimacy of that regime, was that another to establish the legitimacy in the eyes of the rest of the world, the rest of the Middle East in particular, is that also one of the main reasons he threw this party? Because if he could attract these world leaders, they are basically saying, yes, we recognise that you are the leader of Iran.
10: Yes, in some ways, legitimacy was part of it. His father had been overthrown in 1941 by the British. They were upset because he was a little too pro-German for their liking. And so the Soviet Union and Britain took over Iran during World War II and used it as a vital route to supply the Soviet Union with weapons and equipment. And the Shah was put on the throne by the British in 1941. He was very young when he took over. He didn't have an awful lot of power, and he didn't really gain his power until 1953, when the British and the Americans overthrew an elected government and put the Shah in power as really an autocratic leader. And so he always had this slight stain on his legitimacy. But by 1971, what we really have is peak Shah, if you like. He was powerful. He was known around the world. He had friends in powerful places. He had enormous amounts of money, and everyone was keen to get some of that away from him. He was friends with most of his neighbors, except Saddam Hussein and the Ba'ath Party in Iraq next door. But he still had this slight shadow of illegitimacy hanging over him, and it would throughout his reign. And that was the fact that he had been put on his throne really by the British and the Americans in what was an anti-democratic coup.
1: Let's get to the party. How extensive were the plans for the celebration? Just to give people some idea of what was going on, the chefs, it was a very French party. The chefs were flown in from France, from Maxim's in Paris and other places as well. And some of the people there, Haile Selassie, Marshal Tito, Princess Anne was there, Prince Philip, Spiro Agnew. They sat on imported French furniture. There was a six-course banquet, the night of the banquet, which had lamb, the most spectacular lamb. 100 peacocks were served, were cooked and served with quail, with an extraordinary amount of wine, 1,000 bottles of champagne, 12 bottles of vintage cognac. I mean, when you have no limit to how much money you can spend, he quite literally spared no expense.
10: It was extremely extravagant. Not as much as some of the claims that are out there. Didn't cost billions of dollars or whatever. You couldn't have spent that amount of money on a party even in those days. But what it did cost was a very significant amount of money. One of the problems was they wanted to host all of these dignitaries, and they wanted to host them at Persepolis, which is a spectacular location, a spectacular set of really remarkable ruins dating back about 2,500 years to the first Persian dynasty. And the site at Persepolis was originally built as a kind of party palace, really. It was where the emperors, the kings of that time, went to celebrate Nowruz, which is the Persian New Year, the beginning of spring. And it's a really spectacular, beautiful, beautiful site. And they built this enormous tent city right next to it. Each tent was actually a kind of portable plastic building covered in fabric. They were made by a very old French company called Saint-Frère. And they were extremely luxurious. They were all furnished and designed by a very expensive Parisian designer called Janssen, the House of Janssen. And they were furnished with the best possible furniture. Each had a handmade rug that was a portrait of the guest who was staying in that particular tent. They had free international telephones, hot and cold running caviar, anything you could desire on room service. It was very extravagant and very, very luxurious, because after all, you were asking all these monarchs and presidents to go camping in the desert. But this really was the first glamping of the modern era. And it drew very much on old Persian traditions of monarchs moving around in these enormous tented cities that were very elaborate, very beautiful, incredible jeweled tents, amazing gilded furniture. So this was actually something that really tapped into something quite deep in Persian culture.
1: But there was more to it than that, than just these tents being built out in the desert. There was an airport built for the occasion, which was about 50 miles away, I think. There was a forest with birds specially imported, 50,000 songbirds, I think, flown in from Europe that all died. There was a perfumed garden built. There was a golf course.

0: but it never became the tourist site that they had originally planned. But there was a lot of the expenditure around the party was for things that were needed in the country. They built a new stadium, they built some museums, they built a series of things that were aimed at drawing in tourists.
1: Incredibly, the remnants of the tents are still out there in the desert. After all this time, 55 years, you can still see the remainder of them. Is that right?
0: Yes, I mean, they're still there. They are, very derelict now. Most of the fabric and the plastic has gone. The sunshine there is very strong, and so it all faded away. But the metal frames are still standing, and the fountains and the roads and the pavements are still there, laid out in a big circle right next to the Persepolis ruins.
1: The catering, and as you mentioned, most of the decor was from France. Why was that? What was the obsession that the Shah had with France?
0: Well, wealthy Persians had long had strong associations with France, and a great many of them, including the minister of the court, who did much of the organization, had very strong links. Lots of very wealthy Iranians had apartments in Paris and houses in the south of France. And so it really was their sort of cultural lodestone, if you like. And the Asadullah Alam, who organized much of the party, was very Francophile and loved French things and felt that the French offered the best of the best when it came to food, to furniture, to all the sort of provisions that one might need in a luxury desert camp. And so he went to Maxim's in Paris, the famous turn of the century restaurant on the Champs-Élysées, just off the Champs-Élysées. And he got them to do the catering alongside a Swiss hotel, Badrut's Palace Hotel in Saint-Moritz, which was a favorite of the royal family, and a number of other places sent staff. They also brought in a lot of French wine, including the 1945 Chateau Rothschild Victory wine, which was supposedly one of the greatest wines of the century. And also, I think a 1911 Dom Pérignon champagne to go with the dessert. And they created this incredibly elaborate meal that was served in this enormous banqueting tent that was lined with blue velvet, extremely luxurious, with a long sort of serpentine table so that everyone could see each other down the table.
1: I got to say,
0: So it was very luxurious.
1: we are starting to understand why there was a revolution in Iran. The idea, to me anyway, the idea that people like Princess Grace would be camping in the desert seems ridiculous.
0: I think it must have come as a little bit of a shock to many of these people, although, and it wasn't, it was comfortable. I mean, these tents were air conditioned. I think some people did find a few things a bit troubling. The Persian desert is very cold at night, and I think people were a bit shocked by that. And it was very windy on one night. The chandeliers in the tents would rattle from the wind that would blow through them. And on one day, they had to sit through a long military parade with the sun shining directly into their eyes. And the sun during the day there was. So there were a few complaints more around
1: Yes.
0: climate than anything else. But I think most people found it spectacular. And certainly, I've been to Persepolis several times, and it's an astonishingly beautiful place. And seeing it with this incredible lighting and a son et lumière and, all this amazing service that was available to everyone would have been quite an experience.
1: So to me, with the exception of, a few people, maybe like Prince Philip and Princess Anne and Sir Paul Hasluck, the rest of the invitation list seems like a bit of a rogue's gallery. Imelda Marcos, President Suharto, Haile Selassie, Spiro Agnew, the future King Juan Carlos of Spain, King Constantine of Greece. Did anyone say no to him?
0: Yes, quite a few people said no, and that caused a lot of stress for the Shah. He was very, very irritated. Queen Elizabeth didn't go. And to add insult to injury, the next week she went to Turkey, right next door to Iran, on a state visit. And that seriously, seriously upset

0: The Sham.
1: Yeah, I bet you didn't camp out in the desert though, in Turkey.
0: That was one of the reasons she didn't go.
1: Yes, I'm sure.
0: The embassy in Tehran sort of said, we don't know what this is going to be like. We don't know what security is going to be like. It could be chaotic. I don't think it was chaotic, but essentially she was told, no, you don't do this sort of thing. And to be honest, when she traveled, she liked to be at the center of attention. She would go to something like a Commonwealth gathering of leaders where she was the head of the Commonwealth. But here she would be one among many, and I don't think that was really her thing. But President Nixon also didn't go. He didn't really like parties. He wasn't enormously sociable, and he felt it would be a waste of his time. So he sent Spiro Agnew, who was his vice president at the time, although shortly afterwards he resigned in a corruption scandal. And President Pompidou, who was probably the third on the list of people the Shah really wanted, he didn't go either because he felt a bit miffed that they had set up protocol using the protocol that was established at the Congress of Vienna in 1815. And under that system, you're ranked by how long you've been in power. And he was actually a relative newcomer to the position of French president. And he would have been ranked pretty low down the table, and he didn't like that idea, so he sent his prime minister. The prime minister in France is a very changeable position. I mean, I doubt many people could even name the current French prime minister, for example. But so he sent a low-grade official. Quite a few others had to be sort of bullied into going. The Dutch queen was more or less told that the Netherlands would not get several contracts in Iran if she didn't turn up. Likewise, the Germans were threatened, although the German president, who had been due to go, had to have an eye operation, so he couldn't go. The Pope wouldn't go because the Pope doesn't do that sort of thing, but he did send a kind of fairly senior cardinal. So it's like any party. I think if you're a host of anything, you always slightly worry about who's going to turn up and who's not going to turn up and who's RSVP'd and then isn't coming and who hasn't RSVP'd and is coming anyway. Parties are stressful for the best of us.
1: We're talking about the Shah's party. Robert Templer is our guest. It took place in the deserts of Iran in 1971. You say, or I think you write in the book that, you know, there was this idea, this hope that anybody who was anybody would turn up at the party, but it turned out that it was everybody who was nobody. But they were really big names. Some of these are very big names. I mean, that's why the US president has a vice president, is to send to places like this. It's why the Queen, you know, had Prince Philip, you know, is to send him to places like this as well. How was he able to convince so many world leaders to turn up at his party?
0: Well, I think in a word, money. There were quite a few people who were pretty much on his payroll, including former King Constantine of Greece, who'd been ousted about a few years earlier, and also future King Juan Carlos of Spain. Both of these were sort of penniless royals, and they relied on charitable gifts from people like the Shah. So they were going to turn up anyway. I think a lot of others had sort of business deals in mind. Iran was rich. It was buying lots of stuff. It was buying weapons and machinery and infrastructure, and it was employing enormous numbers of foreigners to help sort of modernize this country. So the Shah did have, you know, the lure of considerable wealth to bring people in. I think that was also the case in Africa. He was trying to kind of build relations around Africa and the region. So quite a few African leaders turned up, and very strangely, both the leader of apartheid South Africa at the time, the president of South Africa, turned up, and so did Haile Selassie, who was known as this great African leader, the Lion of Judah, who had been on the throne for many decades, longer than anyone else at the party. And he was a great promoter of African unity. So you had this very odd mix. Some really dreadful people turned up, Nicolae Ceaușescu
1: Oh,
0: and his
1: yes.
0: wife, Elena, Mobutu of then Zaire, and Todor Zhivkov, sorry, I cannot pronounce his name, the Bulgarian leader, who was something of a thug. So some truly awful people. turned up as well.
1: What do they do during the daytime? Yes, there's a big banquet at night, and there's, you know, the fireworks and the film screening, and then there are other various events at night. What happened during the day? It's 40 degrees outside. There was a parade, an extraordinary parade, basically detailing the history of the Persian and Iranian empires' armies. But what else? Were there kind of sideline meetings like at a G7 or a G20 summit?
0: Yes, there are a lot of those. A lot of sort of back and forth between different leaders. Lots of people wanted to see Haile Selassie because he had just come from Beijing, where he'd had long meetings with Mao. And Mao at the time was pretty inaccessible, and not many people got to see him. And so people were very curious about what was going on in China, which was in the midst of the Cultural Revolution. And Mao was still, you know, a powerful force then. So a lot of people were very interested in that. There was Russian leaders, American leaders. They all wanted to see the Shah. So a lot of kind of quiet diplomacy, I think, got done around the place. I'm sure there was a lot of time spent avoiding each other because you had the Indian president and the Pakistani military dictator of the moment both there. And they were really on the edge of war. And in fact, a few months after the party, they would go to war. It was a war that ultimately led to the creation of Bangladesh and the separation of East and West Pakistan and the emergence of this new nation, Bangladesh, and an Indian invasion of that country.
1: Yeah.
0: So there were a lot of, you had Russians or Soviet Union as it was there. You had a lot of different East Europeans. You had Marshal Tito, who was fairly opposed to Soviet dominance in Eastern Europe and had very much resisted that. So he was not the Kremlin's favorite. So it was in its way an extraordinary mix of people. And I think, much of the time apparently was sent in these amazing tents. On the Eastern Bloc apparently preferred whiskey over everything else. And the others drank the very expensive champagne that was on offer. And a lot of room service caviar was ordered.
1: I bet that was. We're talking about the Shah's party of 1971. Was it a picnic of unparalleled vulgarity, I think, as one description was of it? Or I think you're right that it's all magnificence, but no significance. Did anything actually come of the party?
0: Well, I don't think so in tangible terms, but some of the minor diplomatic things did occur there. Meetings are generally a good thing between leaders if they get to know each other and are in a better position to resolve the many problems the world faces. But I don't think anything particularly significant came out of it. I think one of the criticisms that was leveled, that it was all too much, that this was a poor country, that it should be spending its money on other things.
1: Was that criticism from within Iran or from elsewhere?
0: Well, I think it was both. I mean, there were people from within Iran. Outside, the media didn't take well to it. And I think that was in part because they were sort of kept away from it.
1: Could I say about the media, it also depends on who was sent, because the Washington Post sent Sally Quinn. She later married Ben Bradley, the famous editor of the Washington Post, but she was like a style reporter. The Sydney Morning Herald, Australia's leading newspaper, they sent their theatre critic, H.G. Kippax. So were there a lot of reporters who were there to report on, international diplomacy? Or did people say, well, it's a party, we'll send our party reporter?
0: Well, I think there was a lot of that. The New York Times also sent a kind of social reporter to it, and so they got a lot of social coverage. The Observer and a few British newspapers did send much more serious people. But yes, I think you're right there. They did. The coverage was in part a result of the people they sent, but it was also a result of a number of other things. One is that they put out press releases ahead of time, about 2 months ahead of time, detailing how luxurious it was all going to be. And I think that was a terrible mistake because by kind of listing how much they'd spent on everything from sort of false eyelashes to importing hairdressers to wine to the meal to this to that to the other, the handmade French sheets on the beds, the maids' rooms in every tent, all of these things. It ended up feeding a sort of journalistic idea that it was all somewhat obscene and over the top. When in
1: Really,
0: fact,
1: I can't imagine why they would think that.
0: that's very true. But normally, people do live at this level. They live very luxurious lives, but you keep it all quiet. You know, you don't tell people exactly what it's like to, say, stay at Government House in Canberra. You wouldn't necessarily say, oh, we have the best sheets and we lay on this, and there's a maid who unpacks your suitcase and this, that, and the
1: That's
0: other,
1: vulgar.
0: because
1: It's
0: nobody.
1: vulgar to display your wealth.
0: Well, it is. And there was always a whiff of vulgarity about the
1: A
0: Shah and
1: whiff.
0: his
1: Oh,
0: money.
1: God. What about his wife? What about Farah? How did she? Because she, I don't know whether she enjoyed it at the time, but she certainly made her feelings known later on, didn't she?
0: Well, certainly, in her first autobiography written in the 70s when she was still on the throne, she sort of demurred about the party and didn't say an awful lot. In her second one, when she was in exile, she told said essentially that she had to take a fistful of Valium to get through the whole ordeal, that she had a terrible cold and was feeling miserable, that she hated the Frenchness of everything. And it's true that there was, for example, on one night, this amazing Persian banquet of local food that was put on. But nobody really talked about that because it was far less extravagant than the huge six courses that had been cooked by the chefs from Maxim's. So she was a bit miffed at the coverage. She was miffed at the journalists. She'd had a rough time with Sally Quinn, that you just mentioned, who was quite sort of rude about her in an interview. I don't think she enjoyed it much. I think she just felt she was very young. She was only 34 or something at the time. She was dealing with all of these dignitaries from around the world. I do have to say that one thing that's really very strong element in her life is that she was an incredibly kind and well-mannered woman who was, you know, extraordinary in her ability to make put people at ease. Be kind to them. There's one little story from the party which interested me, which was it was her birthday by coincidence, and one of the chefs from Maxim's had made her a cake, and it had an elaborate, probably chocolate decoration on top of the cake. And as he was carrying it out, the chocolate decoration broke, and he was incredibly distraught. And the Queen went backstage to kind of comfort him and say, no, don't worry about it. It's not a problem. The cake was beautiful, et cetera, et cetera. So she's always been, and she's still alive today, very old in her 90s. She was always a very gracious person. And that comes across over and over again in stories about her.
1: Okay, we're talking about the Shah's party on Nightlife Tonight with Robert Templer. The party, it's given about a page in the biography of Paul Hasluck, the Australian Governor General who was there. Alexandra Hasluck, his wife, thought that the dining tent was a marvel. Its sides were adorned with swags of gilded artificial flowers, and its ceiling was fluted pink chiffon. They thought that the peacock that was served for dinner, were rather tough and gamey. She thought that Spiro Agnew was much nicer and more agreeable than the media reports suggested. It was all very opulent, and this is a curious comment, but it left the Hasluck's glad to be Australian.
0: Unfortunately, I missed that extract. I wasn't able to find his biography. So that's the first I've heard of it. But that's kind of interesting. I can't imagine why. Maybe it was because they were there representing Australia as a nation. But that does seem slightly strange. The one thing about the peacocks, I'm not sure the peacocks themselves were served. I think
1: Okay.
0: they were sort of taxidermied with all the feathers,
1: Yes.
0: and then they were filled with roast quail. So it might have been the quail that
1: Ah,
0: was
1: that
0: a
1: was
0: little bit
1: tough and
0: tough and
1: gamey.
0: gamey.
1: Because that was
0: Although,
1: known as
0: when
1: the
0: it,
1: peacock throne. That was their motif, as it were.
0: yes, and the peacock sort of colour was very prevalent in various ways. While I was researching this book, I was living in New York, and it was possible in the sort of Puerto Rican butcher shops to buy what's called pavo real, which was royal turkey, which was in fact peacock. And so I did buy and cook one as a
1: Ooh.
0: matter of research because I was so curious as to what peacock would taste like. Not very good, to be honest. It's
1: Thank
0: kind
1: you.
0: of tough and leathery and more or less what you imagine a bird that struts around all day. Although I think these were peahens, in fact.
1: Fair
0: But
1: enough.
0: I don't think they actually inflicted peacock meat on people. I think it was a kind of decorative device, like some sort of amazing medieval banquet where they would put one animal inside another and whatever.
1: Like a turducken. Also in 1971, there was a US report on Iran that made it clear that the students, and there were a lot of students, because even though the universities weren't all that great, the Shah had invested some money in education. The students wanted three things: democracy, openness, and freedom. Why did religion become the way that that was, well, it wasn't achieved, I suppose. Democracy, openness, and freedom was not achieved, but regime change was achieved by religion. The students didn't get what they want. Why not?
0: Well, this is a very complex and contentious story. What happened in many ways is throughout the 1970s, for a whole number of reasons, various sort of trickles of dissent built up. And some of these came from very left-wing groups inspired by Maoism, inspired by guerrilla organizations in Latin America, Che Guevara, inspired by 1968 in Europe. Those started building up. And that led to a real crackdown by the Shah's security services. Other strands grew as well. A blend of religiosity, of Shia religion, Shia theology, and sort of leftist vision, rather in the manner of the way Catholicism at the time was sort of blending with Marxism. In liberation theology, as it was known, a sort of Shia version of liberation theology emerged. And then there were a number of other groups. There was one called Mujahideen el-Khalq, which el-Khalq, with M-E-K, which still exists to this day in Albania, of all places. But various different dissenting groups started to build up. And then the Shah started to make a series of policy errors. A lot of these were quite unforced in various ways, although it should also be said that he was increasingly sick throughout the 1970s. He had a blood cancer. I think he was probably very badly treated. They tried to keep it secret. I don't think the treatments were very sophisticated at the time, but he was feeling ill and depressed and threatened. And he did a whole series of things, including abolishing political parties and establishing essentially a king's party that would rule in his name. He tried to remake the economy, but far too fast. There's only a limit to how much modernity you can impose on people. It takes time to grow, to change. If you have very high growth, you end up with very high inflation. So all sorts of problems emerged, all sorts of different groups started to come together. There was also the figure of Ayatollah Khomeini, and he in 1971 was in exile in Iraq, in Najaf, which is a Shia shrine. And he'd been sitting there. He was not much known, it has to be said, in Iran. But he started writing an awful lot. He wrote various denunciations of the party. He said it was a Jewish conspiracy. More or less everything he believed was a Jewish conspiracy. He was profoundly anti-Semitic. And he kind of whipped up more and more hatred against the Shah. But he was a very, very skilled communicator who really was using the most modern technology of the day, which was really cassette tapes, which were a new thing. And mimeographs. And I don't know if you're old enough to
1: yes,
0: remember
1: I am.
0: Mimeographs, those things that you would sniff in school
1: yes.
0: when you handed out.
1: Beautiful aroma.
0: Yeah, those sort of purple alcoholic aromas, papers. Anyway, these were fairly new technologies in the early 1970s. And so he distributed enormous numbers of his sermons on tape. People were quite fascinated by this. There were still quite high levels of illiteracy, so being able to listen to something was really quite profound. And it got around the state-controlled media. And there was a lot of interest in moving away from that because it was mostly very boring. And so what you had is all of these strands come together, and they come together into the revolution, and they're driven by economic forces, political forces, religious forces. But when the Shah leaves, comes as an enormous shock to everyone. Nobody expects him to go. Nobody expects the military to cave. Nobody expects to be in power. Nobody knows who is in power. And then Khomeini comes back on his Air France 747 from Paris, where he'd been in exile. And he essentially takes over everything. He does this steadily and brutally, and he kills literally thousands of opponents. There are these extraordinary massacres. He jails vast numbers of people. And he imposes his vision, his very new theocratic vision, which is not really grounded in any history of Shiism in Iran. In fact, quite the opposite. Iranian Shiism was always what's known as quietist Shiism, in the sense that it gave unto Caesar that which was Caesar's. It didn't involve itself in political life. He reversed that entirely and said, the mullahs are in charge, I am the supreme leader. He also allowed himself to be called Imam. And the Imam in the Shia theology is a figure who has disappeared from the world. He is hidden, but he is coming back as a sort of messiah type figure to remake the world and to make everyone's lives better. And he was very skilled at kind of promoting himself as possibly the Imam without ever doing anything sacrilegious like declaring himself the Imam. But he allowed these sort of mystical beliefs to persist. And it wasn't long until people were seeing him in pieces of bread, seeing his image on the moon one night, seeing him everywhere, according him an almost godlike stature. And in that situation, he was able to sort of manipulate, bully, exclude, kill, torture large numbers of people who had wanted democracy in Iran, but were not allowed to have it. And so what you have is the system that Iranians have endured for the past nearly 50 years now. And that system is very restrictive. I think Iranians really hate it. I had always said about 70% of Iranians were probably opposed to the regime. But interestingly enough, a paper emerged recently from the Iranian president's office that included some polling, and that's not normally something we ever see. And they put opposition to the religious authorities at about 90%. But what is astonishing when you visit Iran is this is not a religious society. This is a society where if you go to the mosques on Fridays, you don't find many people there. It's the only Muslim country I've spent time in where people will come up to you in a park and tell you that they are atheists. That's something you just doesn't happen to you in Indonesia or Pakistan or Bangladesh or many other places I've spent time. And so I think, theocracy pushed on people results in atheism, or perhaps in many cases, Zoroastrianism, which is the kind of older pre-Islamic religion of Iran. But it's not a religious people, if you like. They endure a religious, governance. But they do that in a very evasive way. And I think they're very, very fed up with it all, to be honest.
1: Can we go back?
0: So in many ways, it was
1: I just want to
0: a
1: go back
0: revolution
1: to.
0: hijacked.
1: Okay, yes, indeed. And it sounds like the new regime was, well, same as the old regime, meet the new boss, same as the old boss, because the Shah had had SAVAK, his internal security organization, and Iran had a terrible reputation at a time when there were a lot of human rights violations by many, many leaders, strongmen, countries around the world. Iran was up there as one of the worst, wasn't it? But did it become actually worse than that once the Shah departed and Khomeini took over?
0: Well, I looked a lot at this, and when you look at the number of people who were killed by the state, now I would quickly say that I don't believe states should be killing anybody. one person is too many to be killed by any state out there. But when you look at the numbers, from 1925, when the Pahlavi dynasty began, and up to 1979, it is very, very difficult to get a figure above about 5,000 people who were killed, tortured in jail, killed in military action, and whatever. Now, you have to understand that the first Shah was occasionally violent, but it was often to do with putting down insurgencies, because this was a chaotic, unrestrained state full of tribal rivalries, armed men on horseback. It looked a lot like Afghanistan, but unlike in Afghanistan, the Shah established an organized bureaucratic state that had some element of laws and ruled people's lives in a more orderly way. And that is something that is violent in every country on earth, as it's happened, and it has happened in most countries around the world, to greater and lesser degrees of violence. But if you look at the political persecution, the torture, the executions, and whatever, and you compare it to other countries in the 1960s, what you find is that the Shah's Iran really wasn't that bad. Because what you do have at the same time is Pol Pot in Cambodia. You have the Cultural Revolution in China. You have Mugabe killing large numbers of people while he was fighting there, and then subsequently. You have the situation in the Congo, or Zaire as it was known, Democratic Republic of the Congo today. You have Bokassa in the Central African Republic, engaged in extraordinary levels of violence against his own people. You have Assad in Syria disappearing tens of thousands of people into the most awful prison regime. And then, of course, you have the Argentine generals disappearing about 40 plus thousand, mostly young people. You have Pinochet in Chile, again, killing a similar number of people. You have the Brazilian military doing the same thing. So all across the world, you have these terrible military dictatorships and leftist governments that, but none of these received quite the same level of attention as the Shah. And I think there are a number of reasons for this. I think there was a kind of animus towards the Shah. He often gave interviews which were very critical of the West, that were kind of rude and bullying, to be honest, and probably a mistake. I don't really understand why he did that. But he'd often give an interview and he'd say, "Oh, women can never rule because they're weak and stupid. Westerners know nothing. They're decadent and ignorant, and they know nothing of how to run a country, etc., etc." And I think this just annoyed a lot of people, as it would. And the emerging human rights movement, really encapsulated by the emergence of Amnesty International in the 1960s, was really coming to a head. And it looked at these kind of right-wing people in military uniforms with sunglasses, and it really took against them and started to look very closely into their lives. But you have people like Senator Edward Kennedy saying the Shah is the worst human rights abuser in history, and you just have to say, well, that's pure nonsense. That's just not true. And likewise, I think a lot of people kind of jumped on this bandwagon for various reasons. There's a lot of real exaggeration about how bad he was. Now, Savak could be very brutal. It tortured people. It created this horrible prison. But the worst thing that Savak ever did was to become the intelligence and repression agency of Ayatollah Khomeini after the fall, because the repression, the violence, the torture, the brutality has been so much worse over the past 50 years than it was in the preceding 50 years. And I think, it's incredibly important. Although people say, oh, it's all whataboutism, but I think it's incredibly important to note the astonishing brutality of the current regime and what it's done and what it's doing to this day. There was a report recently that 26 people were executed last week, mostly young people, mostly people who had taken to the streets in January to protest this regime, mostly people who wanted democracy and freedom.
1: We've only got about 5 minutes left, and Robert Templer is our guest. You quote some people there, Edward Kennedy for one, but one of the most famous quotes

0: in probably history. New Year's Eve 1977, US President Jimmy Carter is there at a banquet in Iran. He described Iran as an island of stability in one of the most troubled areas of the world. A year or so later, the Shah is gone. 2 years later, the whole regime has collapsed. Was he right, though, at the time?
1: That's hard to say. I think the Americans were kind of willfully ignorant in many ways. They weren't really talking to the right people. They weren't seeing that these trickles of dissent that I talked about earlier were merging into streams, and those were merging into rivers, and they would eventually create a torrent of opposition to the Shah. And I don't think they fully understood how weak the Shah was himself, how physically and mentally weak he was, how anxious he was about the survival of his regime. I think his very own survival, his mortality. And I think a lot of these things were sort of ignored, because there is often a wishful thinking in the way countries look at other countries. Netanyahu and Trump looked at Iran and thought, oh, if we bomb them and if we kill Khamenei, it'll all collapse and there'll be a new regime. Well, that was the sort of ignorant wishful thinking that people often cling to when they're not really looking at the evidence and they're not really anchored in real knowledge about a country. And so I think he was poorly informed, poorly advised. Obviously, there was an element of flattery in that comment. But at the same time, just a few years earlier, one of the Saudi princes had tried to kill the king. There were all sorts of rumblings in Saudi Arabia. There was a real sense around the region of danger as a result of what was happening in Syria, what was happening in Iraq under Saddam Hussein, all sorts of problems across the Middle East. It wasn't looking very good. And the Shah did look like a friendly, pro-Western, rich, modernizing, sensible monarch. But if you look beneath the surface, there were many, many problems.
0: Well, when he died, the new regime described him in one of them, again, a very famous statement, the bloodsucker of the century is dead. With a minute to go, were they right?
1: No. He was a much better leader than the kind of propagandists made out. Many of the things that are good about Iran today, including education, including universities, which you mentioned earlier, many of the things which unfortunately are collapsing now, they were put in place by the Pahlavis, and they created a society that was culturally rich, relatively free, not completely. And that was his great mistake, I think. But it was one in which he actually cared generally about the welfare of his people, and he wanted a modern, reasonably decent state. I'm afraid that you can't say the same thing about the men who are in power at the moment.
0: In fact, you make the point that the revolution failed in everything except getting power, although they were able to roll back everything they didn't believe in. The name of the book is The Shah's Party and the Iranian Revolution that Followed. Robert Templer has been our guest. It is, firstly, a very breezy read. It's a great read, and it tells the history of this such an important country, especially right today, both before and after that incredible 3 days in the desert in 1971. Robert, congratulations on the book, and thank you so much for talking to us.
1: Well, thank you for having me on.
0: It is our pleasure. Robert Templer, The Shah's Party. After the latest ABC News, Paul Bongiorno will be with us to break down the news today. And we'll also hear about the whole story of I'll Be Gone. Time for the news.
2: ABC News with Andrew Kaloupas. Neither the United States nor Oman has commented on a claim by Iran that it and Oman have almost completed an agreement on a new route for shipping through the Strait of Hormuz. Iran's foreign ministries in Tehran and Muscat have agreed on the route's geographical coordinates, but acknowledge the agreement would depend on those it called certain third parties not interfering. A veiled reference to the United States. Here's the BBC's John Donison.
3: So far, we only have Iran's word that any progress has been made towards reopening the vital shipping lane through which 20% of the world's oil would normally pass. A foreign ministry spokesperson in Tehran said coordinates had been agreed with Oman that would allow vessels to pass in and out of the strait. But the warning that third parties should not interfere means all eyes will now be on the White House and whether President Trump gives his approval.
2: Green Senator Barbara Pocock says the current form of Labor's gambling advertising bill is full of loopholes and cutouts. A two-day inquiry this week has analysed Labor's gambling advertising legislation, which the Coalition, Greens and Crossbench say needs sweeping amendments. Despite Labor requiring Greens or Coalition support to pass the bill through the Senate, it's unlikely to entertain such changes. Senator Pocock says the Greens want to see the establishment of a gambling regulator, a crackdown on inducements and an end to online gambling.
4: Labor's gambling law reforms have no friends in the federal parliament today. They are full of loopholes, full of cutouts, and they don't deal with the essential recommendations of the Murphy Report. Most Australians want to see gambling ads off our TV.
2: The ABC's managing director, Hugh Marks, says a television segment which contained remarks about Australian billionaire Gina Rinehart did not pass the pub test. The national broadcaster has apologised for the July episode of Race Around the World, which featured a contestant portraying a fictional scenario that involved a violent attack on Ms. Rinehart. Despite its formal complaints process finding it did not breach editorial standards, Mr. Mark doesn't think it should have gone to air in the first place.
5: The important thing out of this is acknowledgement that, you know, those sort of references towards violence to any individual, you know, shouldn't be permitted, you know, certainly in our entertainment and factual programming. And so we need to take action to make sure that this doesn't happen again.
2: Adelaide's Metropolitan Fire Service says it's extinguished a dangerous fire in a Port Adelaide warehouse storing 30,000 tonnes of sulphur. The fire produced large amounts of toxic smoke, prompting the evacuation of people within 1 kilometre of the blaze. Chief Public Health Officer Nicola Spurrier says the fire produced sulphur dioxide, which can cause a runny nose, sore throat or cough when inhaled, as well as eye and skin irritation.
6: We haven't had further reports of people having those experiences outside those exclusion zones, but of course we will be monitoring for that, and we've got information on the Metropolitan Fire website about monitoring for those sorts of things.
2: An investigation's underway following a shooting in Sydney's southwest this evening. Police say a man was found with a gunshot wound in Mimosa Road, Greenacre, just before 9 p.m. The victim, believed to be aged in his late teens, has been taken to hospital. Thailand is hosting Myanmar's leader, Minh Aung Hlaing, on his first official visit since he overthrew the country's elected government in 2021. He's seeking to end his regime's diplomatic isolation after elections earlier this year, which were widely dismissed as a sham, named him as president. Since the coup, the violent suppression of the opposition which followed has Mr. Hlaing has been widely shunned. In rugby league, North Queensland has returned to the top eight with a 30-8 victory over the Gold Coast at Robina. Here's Quinton Hull.
7: The Cowboys scored 5-2 to bounce back from last week's record-breaking loss to the Roosters and post their 12th win of the season. Helam Lukey scored twice as fullback Scott Drinkwater and veteran forward Jason Taumalolo also stood out for the victors. One highlight for the beaten Gold Coast, winger Phil Sami scored twice to equal Anthony Don for the Titans club record of 85 tries. Quentin Hull, ABC Sport, Gold Coast.
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0: Coming up in our second hour tonight. So I sit in for Philip Clark. We're going to hear the story of I'll Be Gone, one of the most memorable Australian records of the 1970s. Talk to Chris Franklin. We'll also have our correspondent, weekly correspondent. We're off to India tonight. But before we get to any of that, what's going on in Canberra today?
11: Nightlife. News breakdown.
0: And on the Nightlife News Breakdown tonight, the great Paul Bongiorno is our very special guest. Paul, welcome back to Nightlife.
9: Thank you very much, Rod, and hello to you.
0: Thank you. Now, everyone's talking about migration at the moment. The government is talking about it. They're supposed to talk about it at the National Press Club. The opposition has weighed in. And now, today, the person that kind of sparked this whole thing had her say. This is Pauline Hanson, and I've got to say, what she says may not go down well with everyone in Australia.
12: I don't care what people think, whether, you know, it's going to affect their businesses, they're not going to sell that many products or the universities because they won't have the number of foreign students coming in here. I don't care.
0: Wow. She does not care about Australian businesses and Australian universities. What's happening there? That seems an extreme position to take.
9: Well, it certainly does. And one Labor campaigner, old campaigner, said when she went off to Europe and garnered a lot of very negative headlines, you might remember, a trip to Sicily, etc., that she's off the leash and maybe that'll help us, that is Labor, trying to combat her. Now, this sounded like a very much off-the-leash comment. Now, she went on to say all she cares about is Australians who can't get homes and Australian families. They're what I worry about. But, of course, the problem there is that it's Australian businesses that employ people who then are able to do things and buy things. And, you know, it reminded me, I heard it on, I think, the 2 o'clock ABC radio news. I nearly fell out of my car when I heard it. It reminded me a bit of, remember Chris Bowen saying back in 2019, if you don't like us, don't vote for us. Mm. Well, he's never really recovered from that.
0: Well, a lot of people took him at his word, didn't they?
9: Well, they did. They did. And I was just thinking to myself, there's been a few reports in recent weeks that Hanson is winning the social media war hands down. And the Sydney Morning Herald, the ABC have done some homework and they've found that there are foreign bots at work, foreign accounts that if anyone attacks Hanson, all of a sudden in your feed up comes somebody attacking you based in Indonesia and even the Philippines. So maybe she feels that she doesn't need people like the ABC or anybody else. She's just got her bots and social media. However, the bots don't vote. No. And it seems to me that's something she should think about, especially when she's attacking business, because really her credentials are, you know, on the centre or the right side of politics. She comes from the Liberal Party. That's her background. And one of the things that the Liberals are proud of is that they're quite friendly to business, as indeed they should be, as indeed the Albanese Labor government tries to convince everybody that they're friendly with business as well.
0: Okay, so those last three words, will they be the ones that come back to bite her? I don't care. You'll see ads at the next election with, this is what Pauline Hanson thinks about you, I don't care.
9: Well, yeah, indeed. Although, you know, we're being told, oh, it doesn't matter. She's Teflon lady and people are only going to her not for what she, might put up there, but because she's the great disruptor and we've had enough and we just want disruption. Now, some analysis we've seen, Redbridge in the past, that her core vote, which is probably half of the 30% that are saying they might be voting for her, they don't care what she says. They don't care. They say, yeah, that's it. We don't care. But I think the soft Hanson voters, you know, the ones that are a bit fed up with the Libs and the Labor Party, they might, when push comes to shove, come election time, say, well, you know, and I'm not going to vote for you.
0: Okay. Should she stop talking for a while?
9: Maybe.
0: Because she seems to be that her popularity really, really grew when she wasn't saying anything. As soon as she started saying things like those comments over in Europe and now today, it's starting to fall away a little.
9: Well, there's something in that. I can remember Simon Crean, leader of the Labor Party. He was having trouble with the polls, and he went overseas, and he wasn't in the media for about 2 weeks. And the next news.

0: because
1: it went up.
0: Shirts of both Labour and Green went up. So, so maybe there is something in that. But certainly, you'd have to say that statement seemed one, fed by hubris, and voters tend not to like people who are so far up themselves they don't seem to need the voters.
1: Okay, the last thing that voters want to hear is their leaders telling them they don't care about them. But anyway, that's okay. Now, just on the media and Pauline Hanson, we've seen the ABC and The Guardian and other media outlets being sort of blocked from Pauline Hanson events, whether they be press conferences or whatever. Should the rest of the media take a stand and say, well, if they're not allowed in, we're not going in either, you'll get no coverage from us?
0: Yeah, well, look, in an ideal world, you might say that. But, I mean, I think the media is atomised and it's competitive. And, you know, the commercial media has to basically fight for every eyeball and every ear and that it can get. And I'm not sure that if someone from Channel 10 or Channel 9 came back to the newsroom saying Hanson wouldn't let the ABC in, so we walked out, they'd probably get a kick in the pants from their news editor. Mm-hmm. But really, I mean, Hanson's attitude, especially as the people she's barring aren't on the fringe, these are legacy media, mainstream media, and in the case of the ABC, if you can believe the polling, One Nation is doing extremely well in the regions, and she does need regional Victoria to turn those opinion polls into votes, and the ABC is a dominant medium in regional Victoria as it is in regional Australia. So again, what are we getting from Hanson here? I actually think two points should be made here. First of all, In a democracy like Australia, one of the safeguards against tyranny is precisely the freedom of the press. And the job description of the media in a free country is to hold our political leaders to account. That is, to ask them questions. And if a political leader says, I don't like you because you don't give me a fair go, you don't treat me with the respect you treat other people, that's what she said the other day. Well, first of all, she's wrong on that. If she cared to look, the media are pretty tough on the leader of the Labor Party and the leader of the Liberal Party, for starters. And if you're this brittle and you say, well, I'm not going to be held to account, you know, by significant sections of the legacy or mainstream media, again, you're wondering, does Pauline think she's, above what mere mortals have to deal with?
1: I think there's no doubt she's taking a cue from President Trump, who deals with the media in a way that is not the way that traditional politicians deal with, and she thinks, well, it's worked for him, it's going to work for me. Sure.
0: Well, there's no doubt he's, won two elections to become president.
1: Hey, three if you listen to him.
0: Well, exactly right. And the latest batch of opinion polls in America, according to the latest reports, he's the most unpopular president in a hell of a long time. So, maybe there should be an amber light for Pauline if she's taking all her cues from Donald J. Trump.
1: All right. Now, on last night's Nightlife News Breakdown, we spoke about how the Immigration Minister, Tony Burke, pulled out of a press club appearance when he was expected he would be signalling cuts to migration by way of toughening up family visas, student visas and more. The opposition Home Affairs spokesman had this to say today.
2: What is it that Tony Burke has planned? What is it that he has been rolled on presenting to Cabinet? What is it that the left of the Labor Party are going to demand in return? And what's more, this does smack of politics. They've realised that there is a problem.
1: Is this mysterious or is it just poor timing or what's going on?
0: Well, look, it is a bit mysterious, to be honest. I mean, Tony Burke is a very good political operator, as we all know. He's a well-planned minister. There is a view in government circles that, for example, Tom Crowley, the ABC political reporter for RN Breakfast, was extremely well-informed. And if you listen to Tom earlier in the week, People are highly suspicious that Crowley had been directly briefed by by Tony Burke about what he was going to do, presuming that that it would get through cabinet, but it clearly didn't get through cabinet. So we're not exactly. There clearly was some sort of contention there. We do know the Prime Minister was not in cabinet because he was having a break, and maybe they felt, well, we better wait for the Prime Minister to get back before we resolve whatever the contentious issues are. And I must say that cabinet solidarity is pretty good, in the sense that there have been no absolutely bombshell damaging leaks out of cabinet on Monday. Maybe we should take a bit of a note of what Tom Crowley was reporting on RN on Monday morning, that measures canvassed by the minister were tougher family visa rules, a cap on the number of backpackers in the country, and restrictions on the work and appeal rights of asylum seekers. Sources said internal deliberations had been highly contentious. So that's interesting. One of the things, if family reunions, and this is one of the things that apparently Tom Crowley believes that the minister was thinking about. A proposed reform package was expected to prevent the spouses, children and parents of Australian citizens and permanent residents from applying for family visas while they're in the country as tourists. Now, there is a view that one of the things that really damaged the Liberals and the Nationals at the last election was a message they were sending to the expatriate, the Chinese and Indian communities, that they weren't exactly, predisposed towards them. And of course, when we're talking about, family visas and all of that, we are talking about, diaspora communities that are, make up our main migrant cohort. We're also talking about people with skills that Australia does need. And if we're sending a message that, we're not going to let you have a family reunion, even though we want you to work here for 3 or 4 years, filling in needs in construction. Construction industry, or more to the point, everyone thinks construction, but it's the care. It's the care sector that really depends on these foreign workers, correct, if you want to put it that way.
1: Yes, aged care in particular, as you say.
0: Precisely.
1: And if the government is trying to distance themselves from the likes of Pauline Hanson or those on that side of politics who don't want foreign people coming to this country, you'd have to think that restricting the number that are coming to this country, that's putting them on the same side as the Pauline Hanson side of politics.
0: Well, that's right. And I was told by one Labor source that, rather than matching Hanson, we should be contesting her. And maybe that was a bit of an argument going on in cabinet. Yeah, right. That's my speculation, not based on what I've been told. Okay. But it makes a bit of sense, maybe.
1: All right. Paul Bongiorno, big fan of the ABC. He listens to the 2 o'clock news. He listens to RN Breakfast. He's our guest of Nightlife News Breakdown tonight. Now,
0: What do I get? Do I get, remember the old ad that...
1: we're doubling your fee, Paul.
0: No, 8 cents a day by tax.
1: Yes.
0: Is it more? Do I pay more than 8 cents a day for
1: you guys? No, I think it's about 4 cents a day these days.
0: Is it really?
1: Yeah. It's shocking.
0: Oh, well, Paul,
1: there's
0: I'm getting
1: your story. There's your headline for tomorrow. And finally, the final hearings of the parliamentary inquiry into racism, hate and violence against Aboriginal and Torres Strait Islander people turned its focus today on the ugly problem of racism in both sports and media. The experiences of some of our athletes on the field, as described today, continue to be awful. The inquiry is wrapping up. Do we have a picture? Then what will happen? Now, what will be in the report when it's handed down? And what happens then? You can ask people not to be racist. You can penalise them on the sports field if they are, but how do you deal with it?
0: Well, this is right. Now, the inquiry's been going for 4 months. It's been on the road. It's been hearing I've got to say, shocking evidence of systematic structural racism in practically every corner of our society that does need to be addressed. This whole inquiry was triggered by two events, one of them earlier this year on Australia Day, in Perth, where someone threw what looked like a bomb with shrapnel in it that didn't go off Aborigines. And you might remember late last year the event where white supremacists attacked an Aboriginal protest camp in Melbourne Gardens. That triggered it.

0: about racism and discrimination is every bit as disturbing as what we're hearing in the Royal Commission against anti-Semitism. Some of the same drivers are there in groups and out groups, minorities being discriminated against, and we need to address this in a better way. I thought that Brooke Boney, the... I remember she was in the gallery in Canberra working in in the SBS Bureau, and then she was at Channel 9. She gave a very thoughtful presentation today to the inquiry, talking about that racism presents itself through systems, and we've got to address the systems, because you can almost not realize that you're actually responding in the way you present stories or choose stories, and you're just accepting stereotypes without questioning them. I thought she made a few very good points. But look, the other thing to say to you, Rod, that was very disappointing is that the ABC and the SBS turned up, and good on them, and gave evidence, but Channel 9, Channel 7, Channel 10 didn't. The nine papers didn't, nor did the News Corp papers. I mean, this was very disappointing. And also, do you know that the AFL and the NRL didn't turn up either? And there are real issues. You know, there's been evidence of all of these areas of evidence. Nerelda Jacobs, who was a colleague of mine at 10, she gave a very powerful presentation today about discrimination in the newsroom, which was sad to hear, because I know at Network 10, Nerelda Jacobs was held in very high esteem.
1: A former guest on the Overnights program as well.
0: Yeah. But she herself gave evidence that she also felt, discrimination, which I found very sad to hear. But, we can't bury our heads in the sand about all of this, and it'll be very interesting to hear what Yana Stewart comes up with and what her committee comes up with, and how the Prime Minister and the government responds, because, as we know from the weekend... at Gama, there is a feeling that after the defeat of the Voice referendum, that there has been a lack of will to address these issues, which are corrosive of Australian society and its cohesion.
1: Paul, thank you. As always, a great pleasure, and thanks very much for being us on the Nightlife News Breakdown.
0: Thank you very much, Rod. Good night.
1: That is Paul Bongiorno.
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1: And tonight we are going to India. Rachel Clayton is the ABC's South Asia correspondent and is our foreign correspondent on Nightlife tonight. Rachel, welcome back to the program.
4: Hello, it's good to be here.
1: Let's start with the cockroaches, and I don't mean the group that became the Wiggles. The cockroaches have become, out of nowhere it seems, a dominant political force in India. Where did they come from, and what are their gripes?
4: Well, the group came about in a pretty incredible way, sort of to match their very interesting name, I guess. A few months ago, India's most senior judge, Surya Kant, he's the chief justice in India, had a speech that he was saying live. It was being streamed live, and in it he describes unemployed young people as cockroaches. And that comment sparked a huge surge on social media from young people in India and young Indian diaspora who have become very disenchanted with the Indian government that has promised for decades to improve things like unemployment, and that's largely failed. So in response, one particular Indian student living and studying in Boston in the United States, Abhijit Dibke, he posted on social media saying, "What if all the cockroaches came together?" And that sort of became this rallying cry and led to Abhijit leaving Boston. He dropped out of university there, came back to India and sort of ran with it, and launched this organization called the Cockroach Junta Party, or CJP. It's an activist group. It sounds like a political party, but it's not.
1: The CJP, it's kind of a tweak on the BJP.
4: Yeah, exactly. The BJP, the government in India, which I think was funny at the time. Now it actually causes a lot of confusion, because people, you sort of have to reiterate a lot of the time that these it's not a political party. And at the moment, the group in Abhijit say that they have no intention of becoming a political party. They just

0: want to remain an activist group. But there's one of the reasons the group and the movement picked up so much momentum early on was because that the comments from the Chief Justice and then all the social media power that came from it came a week or two before, or sorry, after the Indian government cancelled the results of the country's largest medical exam after allegations there were specific questions in that exam that had been leaked. And that affected 2 million people, more than 2 million people who were sitting that exam. And paper leaks like this aren't uncommon in India, but this was the first time that an exam had been sat and then the results afterwards had been cancelled because the government was afraid that too many people had been able to access those leaked questions. There were also a number of students who committed suicide after that occurred because they are incredibly stressful and difficult exams. Most students spend years, the majority of their 20s, resitting them to get into medical college. So all of these things came together to create an atmosphere of a lot of anger and frustration that the CJP was able to tap into and use to gain support.
1: Okay. Here's what some people have been saying about this.
2: I'm going to be very, very honest. I've been coming here for a while, protesting here for a while, but I honestly was not expecting the government to, you know, bow down to the people so quickly. But it happened. Our constitution won. Our voices were heard, and I feel incredible right now.
1: And the education minister resigned. This is a rare chink in the power of the Narendra Modi government, isn't it?
0: It is. The BJP and Modi have been in power for 12 years now, and in that time, they've really had little to no resistance or uprising. There is an exception there being strikes from the quite powerful farmers union a few years ago, but there was a real belief, and I do think there continues to be a belief in the BJP that for many people, this kind of youth-led uprising we've seen here in India came as a huge surprise. I mean, you just heard from that protester there that he was very surprised the government did end up agreeing to all the demands that the CJP had. We've seen these youth-led uprisings surrounding India that happened in Bangladesh and in Nepal and in Sri Lanka. But there was, when I got here and the CJP sort of was just beginning, so many people said that's not going to happen in India because this country is so vast and so disjointed, and it's just too hard to bring a group of people like all the young people together. So I think that it not only took reporters and even protesters by surprise, it took the government by surprise too. And it was interesting to watch the tactics the Modi government usually uses to crack down on dissent and to calm people down, like Modi posting video statements on Instagram, not only not work, but really be ridiculed by young people. And that's something this government in particular is not used to. There was a real sort of cringe element to those videos that I think damaged his image in the eyes of some of India's youth. And it really made the government realize that their response to all of this wasn't working. And they didn't really have any choice but to make sure that the education minister resigned.
1: Okay. So is this just blowing off steam? They've got their victim. Things will quieten down?
0: Well, no, we've just heard in the last half an hour that the Cockroach Jumper Party group, that they're becoming far more organised. They've now just announced their leadership team, and in September they're going to go on a nationwide tour. They're calling it a listening tour, similar to a listening tour that Mahatma Gandhi did decades ago, to listen to young people around the country about what they're struggling with, I guess, to find, to figure out the direction of their group. As I said earlier, they have rejected every question that's come at them about whether or not they're going to become a political party. So they do seem to just be, they're going to remain an activist group for young people. But they, as I say, they're going to do this huge tour in September to figure out where they go next. Okay. So I don't think they're going away anytime soon. And it will be very interesting to see how the federal government here deals with them.
1: Okay, Rachel Clayton is our guest, the ABC South Asia correspondent. Let's go next door from India to Pakistan. I mean, talk about, this is a recording, protests and killings in the Pakistan-administered Kashmir region, but this is worse than usual. Rachel, we've lost.
0: Oh, I'm so sorry.
1: We're back now. So, yes, the protests and killings in Pakistan-administered Kashmir, yeah. It's something that we hear.

0: about a lot, but it is worse this time.
1: It's much worse, and it's happening on, for lack of a better word, the other side. So most of the global attention over the past few years when it comes to Jammu and Kashmir has been on the Indian-administered or Indian-controlled side. The protests we've seen over the past 2 months are happening on the Pakistan side, on the Pakistan-controlled side. In short, politics and elections are sort of fueling these protests. There's a group called the Joint Awami Action Committee, and they have spearheaded protests since June, calling for a number of things, including better infrastructure and healthcare for people in Kashmir. But one of the big demands they have is for electoral reform. There are 12 seats in the Azad Jammu and Kashmir, or AJK, Legislative Assembly out of 45 that are not chosen by local Kashmiri people. They are chosen by Kashmiri refugees. So only people living elsewhere in Pakistan, not in Kashmir, choose who sits in those seats. And the JAAC says they are a tool used by Pakistan's government to control the region, and they want local representation. They want those seats abolished. The Supreme Court in Pakistan has said that can't happen without a change to the constitution. But even so, there have been protests that because for the demand for these seats to be abolished, and that has led to allegations that Pakistan's security forces fired on protests last week and in June, killing between 40 and 90 people. Now, the reason that figure is so hard to pin down is because not only is there an internet blackout in Pakistan-administered Kashmir right now, the Pakistani government has tightened the rules when it comes to foreign media getting to the area. Before now, it was very difficult to get there. You needed to apply for a permit. It took weeks, if not months, to be given that permit, and you had to explain exactly why you wanted to go, where you wanted to go, and who you wanted to speak to. So usually, a lot of the time, when there are many places around the world where this happens with foreign journalists, but we can hire freelancers who are local to help us get into these areas and report on the ground for us. Now, Pakistan's government has said that even local reporters in Pakistan cannot work for foreign media unless they get a specific permit, apply to the government to get a permit to go to that area. So there is incredibly tight control now over the media there, and it means it's incredibly hard and dangerous to find out what's happening on the ground.
0: Okay. Rachel Clayton is with us. Okay, now finally then to Bangladesh, and this is a bit of a dramatic development. The former Bangladesh Prime Minister Sheikh Hasina has made her first public statement since she fled to India 2 years ago. She flew off in a helicopter. Student-led protests led to her demise, so perhaps people in India are looking at what happened there. She faces the death penalty if she returns home. This is what she had to say. It's not the world's best audio.
2: I will return to my people. I cannot stay away while my beloved countrymen are suffering. I know. I may be detained. I may be sent to prison.
0: So she says she's returning. She knows she's going to be detained. She knows she's going to be sent to prison. Will she go back?
1: That is the question. I have heard many people say it will happen. I've heard others say it's never going to happen. So I think we're going to have to wait until December to see whether or not she does step foot in the country again. That press conference I was at yesterday in New Delhi was one of the most unconventional press conferences I've ever been to. We were expecting Sheikh Hasina to appear via a video link. She wasn't going to show up in person, even though she lives about a 20-minute drive away from where it was being held. She didn't end up being on camera. She just had this, it was a screen with a black audio link. And as you heard there, it was very difficult to hear her at times because of the link was sort of dodgy. But she did spend the vast majority of her time criticising the student-led protest from 2024 as this violent uprising against her party and the police. The United Nations has come out with a report blaming her government for the deaths of at least 1,400 people. There's been a court case held in Bangladesh that's also blamed her and her party for those deaths, and that led to her being sentenced to death. So that's what she faces if she goes back. Despite that, she didn't express any regret or remorse over what happened in 2024. She was asked a number of times by journalists whether or not she felt bad, and her son actually started answering for her after a while. There were members of her party there, and she and those members are demanding that the Awami League, which is her political party, be allowed to operate in Bangladesh again. It was banned from politics by the government, which now declares it a terrorist group. But she did reiterate her intention to return to Bangladesh in December. And we've heard that before. We were hoping for more clarity on exactly when that will happen, but she didn't give us a date.
0: Okay, just a couple of minutes left. I can't imagine this is helping relations between Bangladesh and India.
1: No, it's not. It's not publicly that Bangladesh has continued to demand that India extradite Sheikh Hasina back to the country. Behind closed doors, though, from the people I've spoken to, there are different conversations going on as to whether or not the BNP government, which leads Bangladesh right now, actually want her back. She has a huge following in Bangladesh. She comes from an incredibly powerful political family, and the amount of the number of journalists in the room yesterday really goes to show that she has a lot of political influence. Her going back to Bangladesh would not be an easy thing for the government there to handle. She risks her being there really does risk instability, political instability, and protests flaring up again. So right now, we don't really know where this is going to go. India has continued to say that they've sort of, apart from harbouring Sheikh Hasina in New Delhi, have nothing to do with her movements in Delhi. That's hard to believe, given how much power they have over her here. And outwardly, Bangladesh has criticised New Delhi for allowing this event to go ahead yesterday. But we really are going to have to just wait until December to see what happens next.
0: But Bangladesh don't want her back, do they? Or the government?
1: Well, the government says that they do. They have continued to ask India to extradite her back. So they say. But there are huge risks that come with bringing her back. Yeah. So it's a tricky situation for all, I think.
0: Rachel, thank you very much. I understand it a lot better. I really appreciate your time, and thank you very much. I hope you're enjoying your time in India.
1: I'm getting used to it. It's amazing country, but I've got to say the humidity is something. I'm from Melbourne, so I'm used to a lovely dry heat. The wet heat is something I'm having to slowly get used to.
0: Okay. Thanks so much, Rachel.
1: Thank you.
0: That is Rachel Clayton, the ABC South Asia correspondent in New Delhi. In just a moment, we're going to go back again to 1971, like we did in our first hour, and look at one song. And there's been a little movie, a short film, made out of just one song that was a huge hit back in those days.
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0: It is a memorable and much-loved Australian single from a pivotal time in Australian rock music history, the early 1970s. It has one of the most distinctive beginnings of any Australian hit single. Instantly recognisable by that harmonica intro, that is I'll Be Gone by Spectrum, written by Mike Rudd. And now there's a movie all about just that one song. The last time we talked with Chris Franklin, it was about his wonderful film that looked at Bob Dylan's visits to Melbourne. That was a big subject. This one seems smaller, but opens up to a great story. Chris Franklin, welcome to Nightlife.
4: Thank you very much for having me, Rod.
0: Well, as I mentioned, last time we spoke to you on Overnights was about Bob Dylan in Melbourne. This time it's about just that one great song, I'll Be Gone. Why? What was the inspiration?
4: Well, I think regardless of who I talk to, a lot of people don't know Mike Rudd. A lot of people don't know Spectrum, but almost everybody, and this is across a lot of ages, knows that song. And not necessarily by title, but as soon as you play that opening riff or you sing Someday I'll Have Money, they go, oh yeah, I know that song. And it harks back to those days of what I would call a music preciousness, when music was precious Obviously, it's still precious. We listen to it every day. We love it. But it wasn't as easily accessible back then. So when you were at home, Dad had the radio on, or in the car and you had the radio on, there were times you would hear particular music, and there was a kind of a fleeting listen, and some songs cut through. And in the film, Brian Ann Curvis talks about the importance of cutting through in radio. And this song certainly does it, with that harmonica riff at the beginning. I think it's a nod to that era. It's certainly a nod to Mike and Spectrum and the band members of Spectrum and Australian music of a particular time.
0: But Ross Wilson is in the movie as well. He and Mike Rudd were great friends and colleagues. You could have done a movie about Eagle Rock, which is a far more famous song. Why not that? Why I'll Be Gone?
4: Good question. Maybe I might do that one next.
0: I think you should.
4: I think I should. Well, I have a great love for harmonica. You know, I've made other documentaries about Broderick Smith, great harmonica player, Chris Wilson, another great harmonica player in Australia. It's not that I'm only making films about harmonica players, but I think somewhere in my mind, and let's not forget that I was only four when this song came out. So it's not like I was 18 hanging out with my friends and playing this song constantly. But as I grew into my independence, and that was around about the mid-80s, this song was still high rotation on radio. And I think it sits somewhere in my heart or in my mind, and I've got a huge fondness for it. When you start to discover who created this song and the story behind it, it certainly was a great attraction for me. Plus, when I met Mike Rudd, that cemented it. He's such a lovely guy.
0: So Mike Rudd is the man behind Spectrum. He's the man who wrote the song. You talk about how much you love the harmonica, but the harmonica wasn't always in the song, was it?

0: They did a demo originally, and also in the film we interviewed Hal Gable, who was the producer. Spectrum were in the studio at Armstrong's there in Albert Road, basically a prog rock band. Howard was thinking, how are we going to get this onto radio? Have you got anything else? Well, at some point, Ross Wilson said to Mike, after Mike played I'll Be Gone to him, that's the one, that's going to be a hit. Mike played the demo, effectively, or played the song. They recorded a demo, and then obviously at some point they've gone in and recorded the original tune.
1: You hear that story so many times, don't you? Well, here's the album. Don't you have a hit single? Oh, yeah, I've got this song. We've been thinking about that. That has happened so often. What is it about sometimes even the musicians don't realise? Ross Wilson knew it was a hit immediately. Did Mike Rudd think, oh, yeah, this could be a big hit?
0: I think that's the twist. A lot of his music, possibly all of his music, is very, very different to that song, yeah. I'll Be Gone. And so, you know, it actually didn't end up on that album.
1: It's unbelievable, isn't it? The Spectrum debut album does not include their biggest, well, in fact, their only hit. We'll get to that in a minute as well. Yeah. It is unbelievable. And they weren't embarrassed by the song. Mike Rudd loves the song, obviously. But it wasn't typical of the stuff they were doing. They were a kind of prog rock band. They were kind of hippies, even though most of them were living at home with their parents. I mean, that's not very hippie, is it?
0: He's certainly not embarrassed by the song. He loves the song. It has obviously carried him through his career. However, true to his art, he felt that song didn't fit on the album, not in terms of length, but in terms of style. And as he says in the film, he didn't want to give the audience the impression that they were going to get an album of songs like I'll Be Gone.
1: Yeah.
0: And some people argued differently, that it should be on in terms of publicity and promotion. He stuck to his guns.
1: Chris Franklin is our guest. The name of his wonderful film is Someday I'll Have Money, about the song I'll Be Gone. It was a huge hit. How big a hit was I'll Be Gone?
0: Well, I'll Be Gone came out in January 1971, and it peaked at number one

0: on the national singles charts.
1: And that was at a time when Australian songs didn't necessarily go to the top five, let alone number one. There were a few. Russell Morris, obviously, had quite a few hits, and Daddy Cool were about to have a lot of hits. But it was unusual for an Australian song to go to number one, wasn't it?
0: It was, and I think what really kicked this song off was a film clip. A lot of people might remember the film clip to this song. It was shot by a local filmmaker, Chris Lafane, and as Mike mentions in the film, they weren't thinking of TV, and back then, keep in mind, okay, so there was a show called GTK on the ABC, so that there was some airplay to music and music film clips. However, you know, it wasn't like Countdown Days or Rage or whatever. It was only like a 10-minute slot. So when Mike and Chris Lafane got together and they shot this, effectively a music clip, Mike said that they were thinking of drive-in movies that it would be played at.
1: Wow.
0: But it got a gig on the ABC, and I as much as the music is wonderful, I'd say that would have certainly helped the promotion to kick it off. And the same happened with Daddy Cool. So Chris also shot the film clip for Eagle Rock.
1: Yeah.
0: So you know, it really propelled those songs and the promotion of them.
1: The incredible part of the story, though, I think, is that this is the only hit that Spectrum ever had. They went to number one with I'll Be Gone. It is still talked about today. You're making a movie about it more than 50 years later. That was the only hit that ever made the charts in Australia for Spectrum. That's not the end of Mike Rudd's career, because he had Ariel, I think, was another group that Mike Rudd was in. What happened?
0: Is it about Mike and Spectrum, or is it about the industry? I possibly would argue it's more about the industry, that radio played three-minute tunes, and anything longer struggled to get a Guernsey. And a lot of Spectrum music, particularly on that first album, were really long songs, progressive rock.
1: It was a sound that was not designed for AM radio. If it had come along 10 years later, maybe FM would have picked it up.
0: Yes, exactly. And I think that is, in a nutshell, as to why I'll Be Gone became a pop tune, and none of his other songs became a hit. It's not to say that he didn't have other great music. If you have a look at his catalogue, he has sensational music. But as Ross Wilson says in the film, because we interview Ross in the film about Mike and Spectrum and this song as well, and Ross says he learnt early, one idea, one song.
1: Yeah.
0: Short, sharp, in, out, on radio, easier to sell, I suppose.
1: So what was Mike Rudd's reaction when you approached him and said, I want to make a movie all about your song?
0: Well, luckily he said yes. I did present him with my other films. I said, you know, well, actually, he'd already seen it. So the Broderick Smith film that I had made, the Chris Wilson film that I'd made, and the Dylan film, obviously, as well. I didn't come in cold. Basically, I presented the idea. I didn't set out to create an A to Z of Mike Rudd or an A to Z of Spectrum. So it doesn't go through every year, every song, every album. It basically centres around this hit, referencing their other work, but the irony of that, well, it's not the title, I was going to say, of Someday I'll Have Money, and basically talking about not the importance of money, but the connection between success, money, art, and or which one of those Mike seemed to think was more important. I'm glad to say I think he had art up the top.
1: I'm pleased to hear that. People can see your film. It's on YouTube. You just have to search Someday I'll Have Money, and you can watch it on YouTube. It's only about half an hour long, so people who love that song, people who love Spectrum, people who love just the music in Australia at that time will really enjoy this film. And it also really presents a wonderful view of how collegial the Melbourne music scene was in the early 1970s, that everyone was kind of working together and everybody wanted everybody else to succeed. I don't know whether it exists now, but it certainly seemed to exist then.
0: I reckon you're right. Plus, and bear in mind, as I said, I was only four in 71, so I'm not an expert as such. However, there were a lot more gigs. They played not just once a night. They might have done two or three gigs in a night.
1: You know, outside the city, in the city, different clubs, bars, discos, whatever. It was an amazing, thriving scene at that time.
0: And I suppose also think about what you didn't have at home. You didn't have entertainment at home as we do now, of course, with platform streaming, etc., etc. So to go out and see a live band was a thing you did often, perhaps more than once a week.
1: Yeah, because if you wanted to see Spectrum, you couldn't just wait at home and think, yeah, they'll be on TV tomorrow night or I'll stream their music. You actually had to go and watch them play. I love the irony of the title, I'll Be Gone, because it's never gone away. From the moment it was released, it has always been with us. And I love that you have made that go on even longer and further. I love the fact that you have created this wonderful tribute, this Valentine, as it were, to a great Australian song and obviously a great Australian songwriter, Chris.
0: Thank you very much, Rod. I haven't actually thought about it like that, now that you mention it, that you're right, the song will never be gone. That is quite special. I mean, 55 years later, to be talking about it, and particularly because I'm not of Mike's generation, and you know, we had a screening launch a couple of months ago. We screened the film, we had a Q&A with Mike and Ross Wilson, and then we had a live performance, and it wasn't just 70s and above in the audience. There were different generations, and I think you're right, Rod. I think the song will never be gone.
1: Chris, thanks very much. People can find it on YouTube. Just search Someday I'll Have Money. Chris Franklin, thank you very much.
0: Thanks very much, Rod.

0: I'll Be Gone by Spectrum. And thanks so much. A lot of people really enjoyed that chat with Chris Franklin. Yeah, you can watch it on YouTube. Just have a look wherever you find YouTube. And someone else tells us, I saw them at Southside Six Hotel in Moorabbin. I snuck in. I was 14. Dazza was just about to go to sleep, but the song came on, was tapping my feet under the sheets. Dazza, stay awake for the challenge. We've got that coming up after the news. Heather in Barara says, oh, my goodness, as soon as you played I'll Be Gone and said it was Australian, I couldn't believe it. I can sing along and know the words, but I'd never heard of Spectrum. I'm 77 years old, and how blessed was my generation with the best music ever. Thanks very much for Heather in Barara. Now, Chris says, was it used in Morning of the Earth? That's an interesting thing. I'll have to have a look at that. It's not on the soundtrack, I can tell you that. But it may have been that Morning of the Earth came out in 1972. You know, I'll Be Gone was 71, so it may have been used in the film. I don't know. Long time since I've seen Morning of the Earth. After the latest ABC news, we will have the Mighty Challenge for you. And if you haven't had enough 1971, we've got a whole category all about it tonight. Time now for the latest ABC news.
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0: ABC News with Andrew Kaloupas. The US is yet to respond to reports of a deal between Iran and Oman, which would give Tehran control over ships entering the Persian Gulf. Middle East correspondent Matthew Doran has more.
1: We need to remember that any agreement between Iran and Oman won't necessarily lead to the reopening of the Strait of Hormuz, particularly given the US has long insisted that it should be open without any restrictions there. Before this war started on the 28th of February, that is what was happening in the Strait of Hormuz. It was free and open without restriction there. So even though these discussions have been held between Iran and Oman, it doesn't necessarily mean that there's going to be a sudden breakthrough here or a sudden change.
0: A joint statement by foreign ministers of a group of Arab and Islamic nations has strongly condemned what they describe as ongoing Israeli ceasefire violations in Gaza. The statement has been signed by countries including Saudi Arabia, Qatar, Egypt, Turkey, and Indonesia. The federal government's been criticised for its lack of investment in its gambling and advertising bill. The Coalition Greens and Crossbench say the legislation must change drastically after a two-day inquiry this week. Labor has threatened to shelve the bill, suggesting it would rather throw out its proposed reforms than make big changes. Coalition MP Andrew Wallace says the legislation is at best a half-hearted attempt to fix existing problems.
2: It's been 3 years since the Peter Murphy report was handed down, and what we've seen in this draft legislation is a half-hearted attempt at trying to reform the gambling advertising situation in Australia.
0: Former Today Show presenter and journalist Brooke Boney has told a federal racism inquiry that she was forced to leave the media after receiving physical threats and the doxing of her email and home address. Ms. Boney was one of a number of First Nations journalists to give evidence before the inquiry into racism, hatred and violence against Aboriginal and Torres Strait Islander people. Ms. Boney says the threats she received after voicing her opinion on changing the date of Australia Day were menacing and left her terrified.
3: Realising that perhaps the impact that I'd hoped to have in sharing alternative perspectives was probably being overshadowed by how dangerous and uncomfortable it was to share those views.
0: Some Australians say they're confused about how to take part in next week's census, as others complain they haven't yet received instructions. Here's Patricia Tiano.
4: Although the compulsory national survey will take place on August 11, many are seeking instructions on how to fill out the online form or request a paper questionnaire. Many asking for help are older in age and have limited computer literacy, concerning many justices of the peace who say census forms should have been made available at accessible venues, like libraries. Failure to complete the census could lead to a fine of $364 a day, but those yet to get forms or instructions are being assured no fine will be issued if documentation isn't provided by the deadline. The Australian Bureau of Statistics says mail is still being delivered and that help is available.
0: Pools of black smoke are hanging over the Russian city of Yaroslavl, the home of one of the country's biggest oil refineries, after a Ukrainian drone attack. The BBC's Dan Johnson reports from Kyiv.
5: The Slavneft Yanos refinery is one of Russia's largest and is 650 kilometres from the border with Ukraine. The facility has been repeatedly targeted. Long-range Ukrainian drone strikes also damaged another warehouse belonging to Russian online retailer Wildberries. Ukraine says Russia fired four ballistic missiles overnight and more than 100 drones. 66 were shot down. Three Ukrainians were killed in Kharkiv region, 14 were injured. In Sumy, a woman was killed by a drone and 13 people wounded.
0: An outback community is being invited to come together again for the funeral of a little girl they tried to find. Here's Rio Davis.
6: Pictures of Kumanjai little baby dressed in pink doing a peace sign made international news as the tight-knit community of Alice Springs rushed to find her. On the fifth day, they found her body. The grief in town and across the country manifested in vigils where thousands turned out to mourn. Her alleged murderer is before the courts. Months on, her grandfather, Walpri elder Robin Japanunka Granitz, has invited the community to come together again for her funeral, which will be held at the Alice Springs Garden Cemetery on the morning of August 15th.
0: That's the latest from ABC News.
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9: And you're with Rod Quinn on ABC Radio. This is Nightlife. Phil Clark, hopefully back on Monday for you. Suzanne Hill, of course, doing Weekend Nightlife. We can now relax, I feel. We've had a lot of stuff on the program all so far. And we now can relax, take a deep breath, and look at the challenge. Now, a couple of things I need to tell you. One is for our listeners in Sydney on 702 ABC Sydney, you'll be off air in a couple of hours' time. So after 2 a.m. Sydney time, unfortunately, they're doing something, waxing the antenna or something, and you won't be there. And just on the census, as we heard in the news, some people are still confused about it. They haven't got it. They don't know how to do it online, blah, blah, blah. Again, I will repeat, we asked the ABS to come on in our first hour on Tuesday, or any day for that matter, and to take calls and explain, you know, and clarify anything that people had. They refused. So, you know, if it doesn't work, it's down to them, not us. Now, but I will say this. We got, now was it, got something in the mail, I think, saying the census is on and here's, if you don't want to do it online, you can fill it in on paper and here, just ring this number, you know, give them the details and press a few buttons or whatever and they'll send you a paper form. Now, it only took about 3 days to arrive, I think, which I thought was pretty good. That might be a little bit late now, but if you get on, if you've got that letter that they sent you, that they put in the letterbox, telling you that the census is on, you may be able to get it in time to do it and you might get it by Wednesday or Thursday or something next week. So I'm just saying, if that's how you would like to do the census, I don't like filling it in online. I like doing it via paper. So there you go. That's the situation. Whew. Okay. Just a few text messages before we go on, especially about Spectrum. Nettie in Valley View in South Australia. I was a 15-year-old Melbourne girl at the time of I'll Be Gone. Nothing like Melbourne music of the 70s and 80s. Denise, thank you very much for your kind words. Yes, the harmonica made a big difference. Thanks, Marion. Kitty from Ballina says, thanks for playing I'll Be Gone. Loved it when it came out. I was 10 and love it even more now. It is not in Morning of the Earth. I know every word of that album, says Kitty. Thanks very much, Kitty. Alistair, thanks very much for your kind words as well. And Greg in Darwin too. Thank you very much. Maggie in Palm Beach. Oh, Maggie, what was the song? Last time you were here, you played a song for me. You said it was the best song ever. I wouldn't have known the artist or name of the song. But I must have been a small child when it came out because it was imprinted on my mind and I knew it immediately. Maybe you'll play it again for old time's sake. What was the song, Maggie? I need to know. Bobsled points out, yes, Spectrum also were known as the indelible Mertzeps, with Mertzeps being Spectrum spelled backwards. George tells us that Mike Rudd is touring outside Victoria later in the year, so going to Sydney and Canberra, amongst other places. That'll be just about it, I think. Andy in Mossman Park, Stuart, a few others. Ooh. Thanks very much. All right, let's move on, shall we? Now, here's the challenge. We need your calls, 1-300-800. Oh, by the way, Phil in Drysdale says, did the census very easy online. And Phil, I'm sure for you it was. No problems there. But there are some people who are not familiar with working online. You know, maybe older people. So, and maybe people just would prefer to do it on paper. And they, in fact, ask you when you, you know, ring them to get your paper copy of it why you don't want to do it online. You can tell them. So that's all right. Oh, okay. The song was Falling Slowly by Glenn Hansard. I played it last night. I can't play it again. I might play it again. If we've got time, we've got time at the end of the hour or the start of next hour, I'll play it again. The categories tonight for the challenge. Australia in 1971. Celebrity restaurants. That's odd. Giants. Cardinals. Broadway musicals. Broadway musicals. Cardinals. Giants. Celebrity restaurants. Australia in 1971. If you would like to play the challenge, it is simple. 1-300-800-222 is the number. 1-300-800-222. Don't leave me hanging. Oh, the song was To the Door of the Sun by Al Martino. Maggie, thank you very much. I think we've only got the Italian version, but boy, I'll drag that one. In fact, you know what, Maggie? Hang on. I was going to play something else, but actually the song I was going to play, I think, was probably going to give away the answer to one of the questions. So I'm not going to do that. So for Maggie in Palm Beach and everybody else who loves maybe one of the greatest two or three songs ever recorded, please enjoy.

Mine's Just a Heart Full of Lovin'. What a fantastic song. What a brilliant song. All right, okay. We might play it again later. But thanks very much for reminding me. I love that. Okay. We have some text messages I must read out before we start the challenge. Okay, Maggie from Palm Beach, thank you very much. Previous census was available online. Yes, it was. Yes, very much so. But I don't want to do it online. I don't want to do it because they tell me I have to do it. Sandy, I'm not back on air anytime soon, I don't think. Maybe not. John in Newcastle, thank you very much. Janine, thank you. To Flinders, Richard in Flinders Park says, agree, it's easy for online, two people, 20-minute tops, no paper, small footprint. Thank you very much. In Townsville, they have census help in shopping centres. There you go. That might be in other places as well. Whew. To help those worried about the census, the ABS is doing checks on the 14th of August, but people don't need to panic if they cannot do the form on Tuesday, as long as information gets to the ABS by the end of September, they won't be fined, according to a senior ABS staff member who contacted me last week. What a shame they didn't contact us. Personally, I think incentive to complete would be better than the threat of a fine. Good point, Sarah, in Melbourne. Yeah, you give them a, you know, $10 gift voucher at the supermarket or something. All right. Wow, Grover from Ocean Grove says we can hint all we like tonight. The song has mellowed him.

0: Indeed. Eric and Warrigal says the YouTube version of the song is faster than the one I played. Yeah, that's the... There's an English language version and then there's this one which only has Italian stuff. So, anyway. All right. Let us begin with Trev in Surfers Paradise. Hello, Trev. Yes, sorry.
1: Hello, Rod. How are you?
0: I'm very well.
1: And I love hearing the dings at the beginning of the quiz.
0: Well, I used to do a lot of dings every time someone got a question right, and then people complain that they'll, you know, be woken up.
1: I would never complain.
0: Okay, hang on.
1: Now, yeah.
0: All right, there we go. We're ready with the dings. All right, we have Australia in 1971. I know this is a late start. Giants, Cardinals, celebrity restaurants. Where's Sam from Harvey? And Broadway musicals.
1: Oh, God, there's only one category. I think I've got half a hint of having half a bit of confidence in, and that's the first one.
0: Australia in 1971.
1: 1971, yeah.
0: All right, question one. I think this quiz will be very easy tonight. I think it'll go off very quickly. All right. Question one. Protests about a controversial tour by which sporting team led to Queensland Premier Joe Bjelke-Petersen declaring a state of emergency?
1: Was it the... Well, it was South Africa. Was it the rugby side?
0: That'll do, yes. Known as the?
1: Springboks.
0: Springboks, yeah. The Springbok Tour of Australia in 1971.
1: It took me a second or two to think of a dancing deer, which is not a real strong emblem for
0: a dancing deer.
1: Dignified. Rugby country.
0: Fair enough, too. All right, question two. Which tennis star was named Australian of the Year in 1971?
1: I suppose I'm thinking Yvonne, but it might be before her time. Yvonne Gourlagong.
0: Is that your answer?
1: Yes. Oh, wow.
0: Getting a ding.
1: It must have been before she went and had a baby and then come back and won the thing again.
0: It certainly was.
1: Ah, yeah.
0: All right. Question three. Which prominent politician cast the deciding vote when William McMahon was elected as the new Liberal leader and new Prime Minister in March 1971?
1: Oh, dear. I know he cast the deciding vote around that time. I'll go my favourite Liberal Prime Minister, John Gorton.
0: John Gorton. He voted against himself. He did indeed. Yes, it was tied at 33 all.
1: Norman Gunston interviewed him, but it's a funny interview. But let's move on, Rod.
0: Question four. I told people we're going to go through this very quickly. I'm going to have to drag stuff out of the archives to play to fill up the time. Often regarded as the greatest Australian film of all time, but it was directed by a Canadian. Which classic was released in 1971?
1: I thought recently the greatest Australian film was Samson and Delilah, which was on tonight, but that's not 1971.
0: No, and not directed by a Canadian.
1: Not directed by... God, 71. I was going to the movies.
0: By the way, Jane in Mudgee suggests it was Gone with the Wind.
1: I'm not sure. I know it was made in 1971, but I didn't know it was Australian.
0: What's the answer? Gone with the Wind. Sorry, yeah. Sorry, babe. What's the answer to the question?
1: Wake in Fright.
0: Is indeed Wake in Fright.
1: And I thought

0: news, surely. Anne-Marie's with us in Dandenong. Hello, Anne-Marie.
1: Hello, the mighty Quinn. How are you?
0: Come on without, come on within. You ain't seen nothing. Thank you very much.
1: Thank you. Yeah. The pleasure is all ours.
0: Well, it's mine. It's mine with you at the moment. Which band's debut album was released in July 1971 and became the first local album to hit number one and sell 100,000 copies?
1: I'm going to go the Easy Beats.
0: It was not the Easy Beats. All right, Anne-Marie, thank you very much. That's okay. Thank you very much. Justin in Frankston. G'day, Justin.
2: G'day, Rod. Nice to have you back on the radio for a change.
0: It's nice to be back. In fact, it's It's wonderful.
2: I haven't called up for a couple of weeks. I've been on holiday.
0: Where'd you go?
2: I went back up to my hometown of Bundamba in Queensland.
0: Oh, very nice. Has it changed much since you were last there?
2: It has. Considering I was born in the 80s, it has changed a lot.
0: Well, you haven't been back since then?
2: No, I was born up there in 1987, so I went back there and went to see my old house, and it's still there the way it was.
0: Fantastic. Did you knock on the door and go and have a look around?
2: Yes, and they have not changed a thing.
0: Perfect.
2: No, not a thing.
0: Which band's debut album was released in July 1971 and became the first local album to hit number one and sell 100,000 copies?
2: I'm going to say the only Aussie one I know is AC/DC.
0: Tis not Akadaka. I'm sorry. All right, no worries. Thanks very much for that. Andrew in Smithton, an old rocker from way back. G'day, Andrew.
3: Not from way back. I'm a 1980 model.
0: Oh, it's okay. It's all right.
3: Welcome back. Welcome back, Rod.
0: Welcome back. Welcome back. Welcome back. All right.
3: You hear that a bit.
0: You do. So it's not Akadaka, it's not the Easy Beats, it's not Skyhooks.
3: I don't have to be Daddy Cool.
0: It is indeed.
3: Oop. Eagle Rock.
0: Daddy Cool was the name of the album. That is correct, Daddy Cool. All right. That's the end of Australia in 1971. Quickly dispatched the boundary. We have Giants, Celebrity Restaurants, Cardinals or Broadway Musicals?
3: Giants, please.
0: Giants, okay.
3: Yeah.
0: Question six. Someone's misprinted this and it says the Gannats. The Giants Causeway is found on the coast of which island and on the cover of a 1973 album by which band?
3: Oh, I don't know. It's Ireland. But no, I don't know that answer, so I'm going to have to bow out.
0: All right. Thank you very much for that. Now, someone's just sent me a text recommending, I think, the history of rock music and 500 songs, which is a podcast I love. It's an amazing podcast. If you have not listened to it, if you love your music and you love the deepest Mariana Trench deepness dive into music, I recommend that. Peter in Ballarat, g'day.
4: G'day, Rod. Thank you.
0: Whew. G'day.
4: We can't change the subject, can we?
0: You've got to get this one right first.
4: Okay.
0: And then you can change it.
4: Okay.
0: The Giant's Causeway is found on the coast of which island and on the cover of a 1973 album by which band?
4: Oh, goodness me. U2?
0: It is not U2. All right. Stuart in Victor Harbour. G'day, Stuart.
5: G'day, Rod. G'day, Rod. How you doing?
0: Well, the Giant's Causeway is found on the coast of which island and on the cover of a 1973 album by which band?
5: I'll try the Furies, Rod. The Furies.
0: The Furies. Finbar Fury and his brothers or whatever.
5: Yeah.
0: Hey, no worries. It's not the Furies. Jen. Oh, Jen, you know me so well. Marion. G'day, Marion.
6: Hello, Rod. How are you?
0: I'm very well, thank you. And you? I know. Look, I've got to say, and Marion, I want you to know, everybody really wishes you nothing but love and all the best, and I hope you're going to be okay.
6: Thank you. I still problematic with my eyes, but... Yeah.

0: I'm so glad to believe. And, oh, talking about senses.
1: Yes.
0: I rang them up and I asked for, like it says, you can, yes, large prints.
1: Oh, yeah.
0: And they said, well, it'd be a kilogram in weight.
1: Ooh.
0: And at least 80 pages.
1: Wow.
0: I thought, gee, am I going to be there for the year?
1: Did they come to their senses? Oh, I mean, did it come to you?
0: No, I rang them and then they rang me to London. They needed my address. I thought, wait a minute, something's a bit fishy there. I already gave them my address.
1: Oh, okay.
0: That's a bit iffy.
1: All right, we'll see whether it turns up in the mail.
0: Yes, and the truck is going to have to bring it.
1: Exactly right. I feel sorry for the poor postie. The Giant's Causeway is found on the coast of which island and on the cover of a 1973 album by which band?
0: Yeah, well, it's definitely not ABBA Arrival.
1: It's not. No, it's definitely not Arrival by ABBA. Whew.
0: Well, thank you for all your kindness and all your support. And
1: we're here for you. Thanks, Marion. All right, no worries. A lot of people give me great support, and I appreciate that very much. Chez in Enmore. Hello, Chez.
2: Hello, Rod. So glad to hear you. I do miss you a lot.
1: Well, have you been anywhere interesting, Chez?
2: Oh, well, I'm in Mossvale at the moment.
1: Oh, very nice.
2: Left Enmore for 2 weeks. I'm looking after a friend's house,
1: lovely,
2: garden, and 3 border collies.
1: Ooh. Beautiful.
2: So they keep me nice and busy, but I haven't seen a human since Saturday.
1: Perfect. What
2: I'm
1: a dream.
2: Enjoying it. Yes, I'm quite enjoying it.
1: Yes.
2: And so it's everything's been good. I've become a voluntary ethics teacher of kindergarten since I last spoke with you.
1: Ethics teacher in kindergarten.
2: That's correct.
1: At get them young.
2: School.
1: Got to get them young.
2: It's a lot of fun.
1: Are they your ethics, or do you have a curriculum?
2: I've got a curriculum. Okay. You've got to follow it to the letter, which is fine.
1: All right, fair enough. The Giant's Causeway is found on the coast of which island and on the cover of a 1973 album by which band?
2: Well, my daughter went to Ireland and showed me photographs of that. And I think it's got something to do with the rock album. John Coltrane's got one called Giant Steps.
1: Oh.
2: I think it might be Led Zeppelin, but I'm not sure though.
1: Led Zeppelin, yes.
2: Oh, wow. Wacko, wacko. And about the census, I accidentally did it on Wednesday.
1: Yes.
2: But I did it online, and I'm aged. I'm getting closer to 80 than I am anything else.
1: Okay.
2: And it was 5 minutes, 10 minutes. But I did miss mulling over the paperwork.
1: Yes. You can ask for it.
2: Oh, yeah, I know, but I'm not now. I had to Google to make sure I wasn't getting penalised for doing it early.
1: Oh, I bet they would. Sort of thing they'd do. All right. By the way, g'day to Frank and Freshwater. And now someone missed my recommendation. It's called A History of Rock Music and 500 Songs. You've really got to be into it. You can choose your favourites and listen to them and then go back all the way to the start to the 30s. It is really interesting. We've got Giants, we've got celebrity restaurants, we've got Cardinals, and we have Broadway musicals.
2: I was going to choose the restaurants, but you know what? I remembered there is a restaurant in New York I wondered whether you went to called The Mighty Quinn.
1: I have not. Wow.
2: I remember that one. I'll give a go.
1: Of celebrity restaurants?
2: Yes, please. I'll just give it a go.
1: Question 7. Bill Wyman named his restaurant after which Rolling Stones album?
2: Where is our friend in Western Australia when I need him?
1: I know. I don't think you get it right anyway.
2: I've never had an album from the Rolling Stones. There's one about chicken or something.
1: Oh, I know what you mean.
2: I'm going to have to give it a pass, but Rod, I do love you and miss you, and it's so good hearing your voice.
1: Stop it, Jez. Thanks very much. We love you too. Thank you. John in Mitcham says, so unimpressive, the Giant's Causeway. Don't waste your time. John, I could not disagree with you more. I love the Giant's Causeway. I know it's a famous quote.

0: Boat. Worth seeing, not worth going to see. But, I mean, it's a long drive out to the coast of Northern Ireland. And it is, I think it's one, it's an amazing place. And it's a bit of a walk down to the coast. Oh, I thought it was fabulous. They charged you, this was bizarre. They charged you, I think, £10 to get in and park there. And then they give you a £10 voucher to spend at the shop. I was like, what's the point of that? How Irish, perhaps. And I can say that because, you know, anyway. We've got a confirmation that Peacock is a tough meat. Thank you very much. Houses of the Holy, by the way, was that Led Zeppelin album. Hello, George.
1: Oh, g'day, Rod. Good to hear you on the radio again.
0: Well, it's short but sweet.
1: Yes, well, just like you. anyhow, yeah, that House of the Holy album cover with the young children climbing up the causeway. I don't know if they'd get away with that these days, I suspect.
0: No, definitely not.
1: Mm. Yes. Yeah, now, times have changed, not always for the better. But, yeah. So where were we?
0: Bill Wyman named his restaurant after which Rolling Stones album?
1: Well, that's a very good question. I'm just rolling through the titles. I mean, The Satanic Majesty's Request.
0: Oh, yeah, that's a great name for a restaurant, isn't it?
1: That'd be great, wouldn't it? yes, goat's head soup.
0: Well, wouldn't you want that on the menu?
1: Yeah, yes. Well, as big as Banquet, that might actually be not too bad.
0: Is that your answer?
1: I'll go with Beggar's Banquet. It makes more sense than the others.
0: It's not Beggar's Banquet. Sorry, George. Thanks, mate. I appreciate it. Alan from Cumnock also said Beggar's Banquet, but it is not Beggar's Banquet. Kate in a Umiana Beach. Where are you, Sam and Harvey? You always ask for a Rolling Stones question, and here's one. Kate, good morning.
2: Yes, good morning, Rod. It's nice to hear your voice again.
0: All right. Yes, didn't we speak last night or the night before?
2: No, actually, no. What happened, I rang up and my phone died on me.
0: No.
2: It died Sorry, before I got to you. So I couldn't last night, and then tonight I was supposed to be looking after a sick friend, and she's gone back into hospital. So but I'll ring tonight, and I want to ask you, did you get your VCR fixed?
0: No,
2: or
0: I
2: did
0: didn't.
2: Did you buy a new one?
0: No, in the end, I've just let it sit there.
2: Yeah,
0: I don't know what's happening with it. Bill Wyman.
2: Sorry. $39, you could buy a new one.
0: Exactly right. Bill Wyman named his restaurant after which Rolling Stones album?
2: I don't know, Rod. I wish I did. I was thinking other things, but no, I'm sorry.
0: All right. Thank you very much, and thanks for the kind. Everyone's so lovely, you know. I'm the worst of the lot. Everyone else is great. Monty in Bundaberg. G'day, Monty.
3: Yeah, right. How you going, mate?
0: I'm feeling fantastic. Thanks very
3: much. That's good. You know, I haven't spoken to you for 4 years.
0: 4 years? When was the last time we spoke, Monty?
3: About this time I was in Brisbane having me cancer surgery. And
0: How are you now?
3: Yeah, not bad. I've had about another 4 operations since then.
0: God. Well, luckily we've got the best doctors in the world here, Monty.
3: Yeah, well, I'm
0: and
3: going.
0: The best nurses.
3: Yeah, I'm going through that immunotherapy at the moment.
0: Oh, okay. Well,
3: and it seems to be working.
0: I'm pleased to hear it, Monty. Yeah. Monty, Bill Wyman named his restaurant after which Rolling Stones album?
3: Well, I don't know if it's an album or not.
0: Yeah.
3: Is it the Little Red Rooster?
0: Oh, what a great Little Red Rooster! What a brilliant. I wonder if Red Rooster took it from that song. That's a great answer, Monty, but it's not right. Thanks, mate. Jim in, and I hope you're feeling better. Jim in Campbelltown is correct. David in Elizabeth. G'day, David.
4: G'day, Rod, and I love you here back on the radio, and I have withdrawal symptoms while you were gone.
0: Thank you. I feel the same way about you, David. Now, which Bill Wyman named his restaurant after which Rolling Stones album?
4: I think it was Sticky Fingers.
0: It was Sticky Fingers. Of course it was Sticky Fingers. Sticky Fingers. We have celebrity restaurants, Cardinals, Broadway musicals, or Giants.
4: Let's go Giants again.
0: All right, question 8 is Giants. They might be Giants. They had a song called Boss of Me, which was the theme song to which 90s, I think it was 90s TV comedy.
4: That's a good question.

0: quite a few of them. But yeah, no clue on that one, Rod.
1: If there are any clues, Grover will switch off.
0: Yeah,
1: okay,
0: so. Yeah. No, we can't do that. 90s comedy, American comedy.
1: It was an American TV show, yes.
0: That's not Married with Children.
1: It was not, but, you know.
0: No.
1: But it wasn't about a family.
0: A family. Oh, it wasn't about a family. Oh, dear. I'll probably get hear it. No, when you hear it, but I can't think of a family. No, I have to pass on that one, Rod.
1: All right, no worries. Thanks, David.
0: Thanks, Rod.
1: Thank you very much. Brian, I wonder if Brian watched it. Hello, Brian.
2: Hi.
1: All right. Brian. Yes, we're looking for a TV comedy that had a song called Boss of Me by a group called They Might Be Giants. What do you reckon?
2: It's
1: a family comedy. It was about a family. It had, in fact, one of the children's names in the title.
2: No, I know what's by that American comedy.
1: Yeah. I once went to a quiz night and there was a kid there who looked exactly like one of the kids in it. And, like, even his mother says, yeah, everyone calls him by the name of the character. I've never seen someone look more like somebody else than this kid did.
2: Yeah, you're talking about a great Australian movie.
1: Yes.
2: I once saw a double bill of Strike Me Lucky, Roy Reed. God.
1: Going back a bit now.
2: Gone to the Dogs.
1: Yes, George Wallace.
2: George Wallace. And I thought at the time.
1: Funniest movies ever, right?
2: As a 10-year-old, I thought that was the most marvelous movies ever.
1: Oh, that's beautiful, Brian.
2: But around at home.
1: Yes, I think there are probably more laughs in those films than there are in this TV show. But anyway, thanks, mate. I appreciate it. Gary in Oakley. G'day, Gaz.
3: How are you?
1: Good, mate. What's the answer?
3: Malcolm in the Middle.
1: Malcolm in the Middle is correct.
3: Very annoying. Just on the sticky fingers, I've actually went there in the 2000s to Philomena Gardens in London.
1: And
3: I got an autographed, or they used to sell some of Bill Wyman's CDs and that.
1: Oh, yeah.
3: So I got an autographed CD of his, The Rhythm Kings, for £10, I remember.
1: £10? Wow.
3: Well, that was the early 2000s. And then when I was walking in there, I went there a couple of times. I went to London and a few years later I went there, and I was walking out of High Street, Kensington Tube Station to go towards Philomena Gardens, and I saw this person walking off the road. And I went in there and I said, I know this is a really silly question. Was David Bowie just in here? And I said, oh, yes, why? And I said, oh, I just saw him walking across the road. Oh, yeah, he was in here doing a press conference or something for an album or a tour. And he lived around the corner. So there you go.
1: Amazing. Love it when that happens.
3: One last thing. And the thing, because Bill Wyman was the collector of the group. He had all the everything there, and you went in there, the original album covers, there was his, so there was an album called Love You Live.
1: Yes.
3: And it was Andy Warhol,
1: that's right.
3: Thing. Yeah. So he had it there, the original Andy Warhol one that was signed by Andy Warhol.
1: Wow, that's amazing.
3: And then he had tour posters and everything, sorry.
1: No, I was going to say, I got Jagger's signature on a CD in an op shop.
3: Oh, wow.
1: Yeah, Chris Jagger, Mick's brother.
3: Yeah, he's very good.
1: It's not Mick, though.
3: No, it's Chris.
1: Yeah.
3: No.
1: All right, now.
3: What have we got?
1: You have Giants, Celebrity Restaurants, Cardinals, or Broadway Musicals?
3: Let's try Broadway Musicals because the others don't do anything for me, sorry. Wow. It's going to be very short.
1: No, it could be long. Question 9, which band features in the Broadway musical Jersey Boys?
3: Big Girls Don't Cry. It's, what's his name?
1: That's the question.
3: Hang on, let me think this through. He did the theme song, Frankie Valli and the Four Seasons.
1: That is correct.
3: The word.
1: Yeah,
3: from Greece.
1: Exactly right. Question 10. The performer known as Topol played the main character in which famous musical more than 3,500 times?
3: I saw him do it in Melbourne.
1: Really?
3: The Regent Theatre, Fiddler on the Roof, if he was a rich man. And he was actually a secret agent for the

0: Israeli Secret Service and used to do
1: Yes.
0: stuff when he was overseas.
1: I
0: yeah,
1: don't
0: he
1: think
0: was
1: we
0: very
1: found
0: good.
1: that out until after he died, though.
0: Correct. But, no, I saw it at the Regent Theatre. It was very good.
1: Wow. It's on in Sydney at the moment. Not with Topol, though. But,
0: No,
1: wow.
0: he died. And that was based on, I actually read the book it was based on. It was a collection of short stories. Very interesting.
1: Ooh.
0: Yep, sorry.
1: Wow. Was he
0: Let's
1: any
0: continue.
1: good? He would have been about 1,000 years old at that point.
0: Oh, look, he knew they're all backwards.
1: Yeah, I would hope so after doing it 3,500 times.
0: It was very good. Look, he went down a storm in Melbourne.
1: I bet.
0: Topol was also in Flash Gordon, the movie
1: Oh,
0: that
1: yeah.
0: Queen did the soundtrack for.
1: Yeah, that's right. That's one of the worst films ever made, by the way.
0: But the soundtrack was very good.
1: Yeah, great.
0: Yeah, and there was a soundtrack, sorry, when they did the theme song Flash, there's him saying, Gordon is alive.
1: Oh, really?
0: He's in the soundtrack, sorry.
1: No,
0: Useless
1: I'm really
0: information.
1: going to have to try and find out if we've got the Flash Gordon soundtrack here.
0: Flash!
1: Savior of the
0: Savior of the
1: universe.
0: universe.
1: He'll save every one of us. Yeah, all right. Enough of me. Which of Shakespeare's plays was the hit musical West Side Story based on?
0: Romeo and Juliet.
1: Question 12.
0: Okay, sorry.
1: No, that was correct. Question 11. Question 12. West Side Story
0: Yep.
1: was one of four musicals to win the Oscar for Best Picture in the 1960s.
0: Yep.
1: There are three others. Well, give me two of them.
0: Was it The Sound of Music?
1: That's one.
0: Oh, God. Not Oliver. Was the third one My Fair Lady?
1: It was indeed.
0: Sorry.
1: No, that's all right.
0: Here we go.
1: Here we go. Enjoy. Sing along, mate.
0: Yeah, that's all right.
1: Save that one up for when the quiz is finished. Play that in full. Question 13. Alexander Hamilton, the lead character in the musical Hamilton, is featured on which US banknote?
0: Oh, here we go. I won't. So I'll go through. It's one of the bigger ones. It's either 50 or 100. I'll say goodnight and say 50.
1: It is not the 50. No worries.
0: Right,
1: thanks, mate. You've
0: that.
1: Had a great player, Gary. Thank you very much for that. By the way, Paul in Plainland says, was Dewey the kid? Yes, it was Dewey. It was the kid who played Dewey. I was at his quiz. There was a family there and there was a kid and the mother, and I just said, oh, Dewey, you know, blah, blah, blah. And the mother says, yeah, everyone at school calls him Dewey. I've never seen anyone more like it. Michael. G'day, Michael.
2: Is that me?
1: Is your name Michael?
2: It is, but you didn't say Michael in Chester Hill.
1: Okay. Michael in Chester Hill, can you tell me Alexander Hamilton, the lead character in the musical Hamilton, is featured on which US banknote?
2: Thanks for playing that.
1: That's all right.
2: Spectrum song before, too. Yeah, I've seen a bit of that special on the YouTube.
1: Okay, that's good. Well, watch the whole thing now. Yeah, it's good.
2: Look, was he close?
1: Well, he said 50. It's not 50. It's less than 50.
2: Oh, I'll just try a 20.
1: 20 is correct.
2: Oh, just a guess. Complete guess.
1: That's right. That's good. Okay, question 14 is Giants, Celebrity Restaurants, or Cardinals?
2: You mentioned that they might be Giants doing the cover, for Malcolm in the Middle.
1: Yeah.
2: I have what's called an effect sampler where the guitarist, Dan Miller, plays all of these electro-harmonics effect pedals.
1: I'm pleased to hear it.
2: Yeah, it's amazing. It's amazing.
1: All right. We've got Giants, Celebrity Restaurants, or Cardinals. What would you like, Michael?
2: I'll try Cardinals. I've got no idea what to go for.
1: Question 14. Cardinal Sin was a archbishop in which country?
2: Oh, I've heard this somewhere.
1: Very well known at the time.
2: Yeah, it comes up in, doesn't it come up in trivia quizzes sometimes?
1: Well, I mean, it's certainly come up one tonight, I know that.
2: Sin. It sounds like it could be an Asian country, perhaps. I don't know. I'll just try. I don't even know if it's a valid country for a cardinal, but let me try Thailand. I don't know.
1: Not Thailand. We're kind of close.
2: No, that's all right. Listen, thanks, Rod, and love to all of the listeners out there.
1: Okay. I'm going to apologise. My complete apologies. And it doesn't matter. We'll move on. Sorry, Hamilton's on the $10 note. Andrew Jackson's on the $20. I'm sorry. I should have checked. My apologies. It doesn't matter. We move on. Paul in Geelong. G'day, Paul.
3: How you going, bro?
1: Someone would have got it right. And it would have been Paul. And you're on anyway, so there you go. Whew. Cardinal Sin was the Archbishop of which country?
3: I don't know.
1: Well, it's an Asian country, I'll tell you that.
3: Well, there you go. Let's have a crack at...
1: You've got to think of an Asian country that might have a lot of Catholics.
3: Yeah, well, I'm still vaguely guessing here, bro. But it's been a joy to listen to you for the last few days.
1: Thanks, Paul. I appreciate that.
3: Welcome. Look, we'll have a crack at Malaysia.
1: No, it's not Malaysia, I'm sorry, Paul, but again, thank you for the kind words. Rod in Traralgon. G'day, Rod in Traralgon.
4: Hi, Rod. What a good name you've got.
1: Thank you, yes. I've had it my whole life.
4: Yeah, same here.
1: Cardinal Sin. Yeah, go on.
4: Do you know what I'm thinking?
1: Yeah.
4: Asian. During Philippines.
1: Philippines is correct, yes.
4: Wow.
1: All right, well done. Question 15 is cardinals, giants, or celebrity restaurants?
4: I'm going to go for giants, please.
1: Giants. Rob. Question 15 is giants.
4: Uh-huh.
1: A team once nicknamed the Giants represented which part of Australia in the Australian Rugby League competition from 1988 until 1989?
4: No idea, to be honest, but I'll give it a crack. What field of sport was it?
1: Rugby league. Australia. It was the precursor to the National Rugby League. It was just the Australian Rugby League competition.
4: Okay, so I'm a Victorian, so of course I've got no idea.
1: Well, I don't know. Just because you're in Victoria doesn't mean you shouldn't know about a lot of sports.
4: Hey, Rod, by the way, you're doing a terrific job too.
1: Thanks, mate. I appreciate that. Going pretty well at the moment. You haven't got anything wrong.
4: Well, not really. I've just got one out of one, but I'm going to go for two out of two by saying New South Wales.
1: It is not. But thanks, mate. Have a good night. Appreciate it. Well, I wonder if Charlie in Mount Druitt knows. G'day, Charlie.
5: Hello there.
1: All right, Charlie.
5: Sorry to interrupt you. Can I just mention something about Topple?
1: Yes, please do.
5: So I actually worked on the show when he was in Sydney, and the man, he was in his 70s at the time.
1: Yep.
5: So he used to... So basically, if he started the show and then all of a sudden he lost his voice...
1: Yeah.
5: That was the end of the show.
1: They didn't bring on
5: understudy. The understudy
1: didn't get on.
5: He had to start the show. So if Topple started the show and something happened, that was the end of the show.
1: Wow, and everyone went home. Did they get a refund or anything?
5: I don't know about that.
1: Refund.
5: But the other thing was every interval he used to have half a dozen oysters.
1: Oh.
5: So 8 shows a week, he'd have 4 dozen oysters a week.
1: Oh, my God.
5: And his son, who's a doctor, came over from the States, I think it was, to see him. And he just told him, Dad, it's too much.
1: Too many oysters.
5: Yeah.
1: I hope they were Sydney Rock oysters when you saw him.
5: Well, I don't know what they were. I prefer Sydney Rock compared to Pacific, but anyway.
1: All right. A team once nicknamed the Giants represented which part of Australia in the Australian Rugby League competition from 1988 to 1989? They changed their name after that.
5: Yeah, that was back in the day, 88 to 89.

0: Sorry, I'll tell you something funny in a minute. Yeah.
1: All right. You can tell me now if you want.
0: Bobsled says no one plays second fiddle to Topol. Oh, bobsled, you still got it, mate.
1: And when he said if I was a rich man, he certainly was, because he was getting paid over $800,000 a show.
0: A week. Well, I hope they made their money.
1: Well, it was his show, wasn't it?
0: Yes, it was.
1: And I'm sure he was the first person from that area.
0: Israel.
1: Yeah, to win a, not an Oscar, but a...
0: Golden Globe.
1: Okay,
0: interesting.
1: Yeah, I'm pretty sure he was.
0: Okay. All right, all right, we need an answer, mate. We're coming up to the news.
1: I am a fan, so I should know this.
0: Yeah, okay, so what's the answer?
1: So you want to know where they were from?
0: That's correct.
1: No,
0: mate, they're a rugby league team called the Giants.
1: Yeah.
0: They were the what Giants?
1: The Perth Giants.
0: They were not, but gee, I love your stories, Charlie. They were brilliant. Thank you so, so much. That's fantastic. Yes. No one would topple him, would they? Mario. G'day, Mario.
2: Yeah, good morning.
0: I'm still laughing. I am still laughing at the second fiddle to Topol. God. I came up on the text and I just thought, I couldn't help but laugh. A team once nicknamed the Giants represented which part of Australia in the ARL competition from 88 to 89?
2: The Gold Coast Giants.
0: They were the Gold Coast Giants. They were indeed. Then they became the Seagulls, then the Vikings, then the Chargers, and then they went out.
2: They started off as the Seagulls, probably,
0: right? No, they started as the Giants.
2: There you go.
0: The Gold Coast Tweed Giants, in fact. We've got Giants, celebrity restaurants, or Cardinals. What would you like?
2: Oh, we'll go Cardinals.
0: Cardinals. All right. Here we go. You're a brave man. Question 16. Australia's current Cardinal, Mykola Baciok, was born in which country?
2: Mykola Baciok, only
0: heard him. Yes, he's Australia's only Cardinal.
2: Yeah. I will say...
0: it's a country very much in the news, I'll say that.
2: Very much in the news. All right, then. I will go Ukraine.
0: Ukraine is correct. Question 17.
2: I didn't even know. Go on.
0: What's the name given to a gathering of cardinals that elects a new pope?
2: A gathering of cardinals. What about a gaggle?
0: A gaggle, it is not a gaggle. They are not geese, but thanks, mate. Appreciate it, Mario. Thank you. Monica, let's see how Monica goes. Hello, Monica.
3: G'day, Rod, and g'day to all the nurses, midwives and paramedics working tonight.
0: Wonderful, wonderful, wonderful people. We wouldn't, quite literally, we wouldn't be here without them. Monica, when they all gather together to elect a new pope, the cardinals, it's called a what?
3: I know this.
0: Good.
3: It's not a synod.
0: It's not.
3: It's not a Vatican gathering. It happens at the gathering. And my brain is not giving it to me.
0: Come on.
3: And I'm just going to have to say, look, I know it, but I'm sorry. It's when as soon as I get on the radio. Yep. So I'm moving on to the next one.
0: All right. No worries. Thank you very much for that, Sharon. Hello, Sharon.
4: Hello. Before I lose and I get cut off, I wanted to say thank you so much for all those decades of putting up with me ringing up occasionally, and I'm also really grateful for winning with number 9 and your pride of place on my fridge.
0: Well, that's beautiful, Sharon, and I appreciate that very much.
4: Yeah, and I so miss you. I'm so excited. Every night I've listened in or tried to ring in. Because I think this is the last night, isn't it,
0: doing? It is, yes. Phil's back on Monday.
4: Oh, I won't get any sleep tonight. Well, how am I going to cope tomorrow?
0: I don't know. But, I mean, I tell you what would help is if you got the next 8 questions right.
4: I can do that.
0: Yes?
4: I think I'm going to Sunday school and teaching in Catholic schools might be a help. I think it's a conclave.
0: It is a conclave, correct. We've got Cardinals, Giants or celebrity restaurants.
4: Maybe because I knew Cardinal Sin was from the Philippines, being Catholic.

0: I'll just stick with cardinals.
1: Four cardinals are murdered by an Illuminati assassin in which 2000 novel and 2009 film version?
0: Oh, my God, I read it and I saw it and I'm a bit tired and I'm just trying to, I can't think of the name. I'm just overawed, but I'll know it and I'll kick myself. I'll let someone else have that.
1: All right, thanks very much, Sharon, and wonderful words. Thank you very much. Matt, I wonder if this movie made it all the way to Newman in Western Australia. What movie are we talking about here, or what film where four cardinals are murdered by an Illuminati assassin? Don't necessarily jump to the first answer you're going to say.
2: No, I do know this one, Rob. Good. It's Angels and Demons.
1: Very good. Very good. It's not the Da Vinci Code. It's Angels and Demons. We got question 19. There's one more on cardinals. We got giants. We got celebrity restaurants.
2: Oh, mate, it's a good Catholic boy. I'll stick with the Cardinals.
1: Well, it's... Which sport do the Arizona Cardinals play?
2: Arizona Cardinals play American football?
1: They do indeed. Yay! Woo! Well done. All right, we might get this done. Question 20
2: is... We've actually got something in common, you and I.
1: Yeah?
2: This is my last night shift for a long time.
1: Whoa, so how good's that?
2: So it's you and I's last night. Maybe we'll get back together when... Phil goes, another calamity befalls Phil.
1: Well, we'll share the night together then, Matt. Matt, we've got question 20 is giants or celebrity restaurants?
2: We'll go giants, please, mate.
1: Which giant animal has the world's biggest eye?
2: Which giant animal has the world's biggest eye? It's got to be the blue whale.
1: It is not the blue whale.
2: Oh.
1: All right, no worries. Thanks, mate. Yeah, enjoy your last night.
2: Good to listen to you.
1: Hey, thanks, mate. Appreciate it. Okay, we've got Ian. Ian, we've got a minute to the news. Good, mate. Which giant animal has the world's biggest eye?
3: You might be able to, before we get there, was there this show called Norman?
1: That was on the 7:02 evening program.
3: Oh, was it? That's what it was. All right. Would it be the giant squid?
1: It is the giant squid.
3: Yeah.
1: All right. Now, if you've never seen the movie The Princess Bride, I want you to think about it during the news, okay?
3: Right.
1: And what giant might be involved there, and we'll come back and we'll clean up the quiz or the challenge, the mighty challenge, after the news. And then after that, Glenn A. Baker, Special Replay, and Dave's Discs. That's all coming up in the next hour of Nightlife.
4: ABC News with Andrew Kaloupas. Ukrainian drone attacks have left plumes of black smoke hanging over the Russian city of Yaroslavl, the home of one of the country's largest oil refineries. The BBC's Olga Ivshina has more.
5: The Russian MOD reported over 600 drones being flown over Russia. They claim most of them have been intercepted, but there has been successful strike on Russian oil facilities in Yaroslavl. That's roughly 300 kilometers from Moscow, and Ufa, that's 1,300 kilometers from Moscow. This shows what the deep range Ukrainian drones are now reaching, and it has been quite a long and successful campaign of Ukrainian drone strikes on Russian facilities. Mostly industrial, but also some civilian facilities have been hit.
4: In Ukraine, at least 10 people have died in the latest wave of Russian air attacks. Iran and Oman are awaiting a formal response from the US on a deal that will reportedly give Tehran control over ships entering the Persian Gulf. Here's Middle East correspondent Matthew Doran in Jerusalem.
6: As part of the interim deal that was signed between the US and Iran back in June, a deal which is now in tatters given everything which has happened since, it did lay out a framework for Iran and Oman, the country on the other side of the Strait of Hormuz, to hold negotiations to try to come up with a model for management of the Strait of Hormuz going into the future, in discussion with some of the other Gulf states which rely on the Strait of Hormuz for shipping there. This is something that has been now ongoing.
4: The federal government's leaving the door open to tweaking gambling reforms as it tries to garner the support of the Coalition or the Greens to get the legislation through Parliament. Here's political reporter Jack Mackay.
7: The Greens and the Coalition have declared they don't support the bill in its current form, arguing it doesn't go far enough to restrict gambling ads or stop inducements from betting companies. Communications Minister Annika Wells says she's having constructive conversations with both the Greens and the Coalition as the government tries to find a way to get the laws through the Senate.
8: I await the actual presentation of amendments from either the Coalition or the Greens for the government to consider in the usual way.
7: A Senate inquiry examining the legislation heard claims this week of betting companies offering drugs to gamblers as inducements.
4: A Sydney man has avoided jail for making online death threats to a federal parliamentarian and their family. The AFP launched an investigation after the MP's office received two threatening emails in November last year. Police linked the 31-year-old to the messages before arresting him at a Bankstown home in December, seizing his electronic devices. He's been sentenced in Bankstown local court to a community corrections order and fined $5,000 after being found guilty. The ABC has apologised to mining billionaire Gina Rinehart over a television segment, despite it not breaching editorial standards. Rhiannon Solomon-Marin reports.
9: An episode of Race Around the World, which aired last month, featured a contestant portraying a fictional scenario that involved a violent attack on Gina Rinehart. Following a complaint from Mrs. Rinehart's company, Hancock Prospecting, the ABC Ombudsman launched an investigation. It ultimately found the episode did not breach the broadcaster's editorial standards relating to harm and offence. But in a statement, ABC Managing Director Hugh Marks has apologised to the mining magnate, saying the segment fell short of community expectations. The clip has been removed from the broadcaster's platforms.
4: A man's been refused bail and will appear in court later on Friday after an alleged stabbing in Sydney's West. Just after 11 a.m. on Thursday, emergency services responded to reports of a stabbing outside a shopping centre in Laylor Park. Paramedics treated a 53-year-old man at the scene before he was taken to Westmead Hospital in a serious condition. About an hour later, officers arrested a 38-year-old man who's been charged with wounding with intent to cause grievous bodily harm. A US Senate committee has voted to hold Dr. Anthony Fauci in contempt of Congress and have referred him to the Justice Department for potential prosecution. Comes after the former chief medical advisor refused to answer questions at a hearing last week focused on his handling of the COVID-19 pandemic. During the hearing, Dr. Fauci invoked the US Constitution's Fifth Amendment more than 100 times. That's the latest from ABC News.
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11: Australia.
1: All right, this is the Mighty Challenge. Are you with Rod Quinn on Nightlife? Phil back on Monday, we hope. Ian is going to answer this question, which about a million people on the text line have already answered, Ian.
3: Well, I've never seen it, but I'll just say a dragon.
1: Who played the role of Fezzik in the classic movie The Princess Bride?
3: Oh, no idea.
1: All right,
3: no idea.
1: Sorry.
3: I've never seen the movie. Thanks,
1: no,
3: Rod.
1: No worries, Ian. I gave you 5 minutes to look it up. Anyway, that's all right. Because we don't want people to look up the answers, do we? Oh, Charles in Dimboola. Hello, Charles.
12: Hello, Rod.
1: Yes. Charles, who played the role of Fezzik in the classic movie The Princess Bride?
12: Oh, I haven't got a clue.
1: Oh. No, I'm sorry about that. Dennis is going to know. G'day, Dennis from Denniston.
13: How are you, Rod? It's wonderful to hear you.
1: Thank you, mate. Who played the role of Fezzik in the classic movie The Princess Bride?
13: Don't know. I'm going to have a wild guess.
1: Well, I'm going to tell you. The category is giants.
13: Oh, Andre the Giant?
1: There you go.
13: How about that?
1: Yeah. I knew you knew it.
13: Oh, well, thanks. You told me the category and I didn't even have a clue before that.
1: Question 22, 23, 24 and 25 are all celebrity restaurants.
13: Oh, while we're back in celebrity restaurants, sorry to interrupt
1: you.
13: Yes, go on. If no one had, actually, I tuned in about the time you were talking about Bill Wyman. And I was guessing, surely if he liked steak tartare, he would have named his restaurant Let It Bleed.
1: Yes.
13: Yeah,
1: sorry. All right. Who is the Hollywood star behind the Wahlburgers chain of restaurants?
13: Oh, Mark Wahlberg?
1: Very good.
13: Oh, wow. I know more than I realise. This is great, Rod. Go on.
1: Question 23. Singer Jimmy Buffett named his chain of restaurants after which of his hit songs?
13: Oh, yeah. I know that song. I've got to be careful here because it's the name I trip over. I could sing it to myself. It's not... Another day
1: in paradise. Sing it. Come on.
13: Ooh. Yeah, I'm just trying to
1: actually remember. I think he had a couple of chains of restaurants. You can tell me either one.
13: Okay. It's not Sailing Way to Key Largo. It's
1: that was Bertie Higgins.
13: Yeah, sorry. You know, I had friends in America 30 years ago who were really big fans of his, and I could never understand it then, but his music has grown on me.
1: Well, has his restaurants grown on you?
13: I never visited them. I'm sorry, I wasn't a frequent restaurant eater. Oh, crikey, it's such a very prominent song in history. I think I'm going to bomb out with time.
1: Okay, all right. Well, we are running out of time, Ben. Dennis, unless you know it, give it to me. No.
13: Yeah. Sorry, mate.
1: Right, no worries. Thank you very much. Kat in Ash Grove. Hello, Kat.
11: Oh, hello.
1: Right, so I think there's a couple here to choose from. So what would you like? I mean, I think he had a couple. He certainly had one restaurant, and then there's others that were bars as well. So Jimmy Buffett had a chain after which of his hit songs?
11: I honestly have no idea.
1: Oh, are you familiar with Jimmy Buffett's work?
11: No, not really. Before my time,
1: to be honest. All right. Okay. No worries. Thank you very much for that, Kat. Sorry. Matt. Good day, Matt.
14: Oh, hey. How's it going?
1: Good, mate. What do you reckon the answer is?
14: Before I do, can I do the shout out I forgot to do last night to Dad if he's listening, and to Whitey in Brisbane if he's listening?
1: All right. Good on you, Whitey.
14: Margaritaville?
1: Yeah, Margaritaville. But he also, I think, had Cheeseburger in Paradise, but we'll accept Margaritaville.
14: I used to sail with a bloke who was very obsessed with Jimmy Buffett.
1: Oh, okay. Couldn't
14: sing you a single song despite having...
1: Margaritaville's a great song.
14: Having been subjected to it constantly.
1: Okay. I'll tell you what we're going to do. I'm going to try and find Margaritaville and we'll play it at some point. All right, so we've got two questions.
14: The guy who had the boat used to make it clear to anybody coming on the boat that it was a quantity, not quality boat if you were bringing refreshments.
1: Well, we may even play both those songs. Okay, we have question 24. Which leading men were the main faces promoting the Planet Hollywood chain of restaurants? You can give me. There were at least three, or you can give me two.
14: Oh, one was Stallone, I think, and maybe Bruce Willis.
1: Yeah, all right. Bruce Willis, Sylvester Stallone, and do you know the third one?
14: Somebody of that era.
1: Yeah, Arnold Schwarzenegger.
14: Of course.
1: All right. Now, the good news for you, my friend.
14: No pressure.
1: Is, oh, hang on a minute. No, I've lost the drum roll. Sorry. Oh, no, here it is. Hang on. The first Australian version of which restaurant chain opened in Sydney in 1989 and the last of them closed on the Gold Coast in 2022?
14: Oh, if I get this wrong, I'm going to blame you for not being such a... It's got to be some cheesy bread Sizzler.
1: It is not Sizzler.
14: No!
1: Oh, what? I mean, it's celebrity restaurants. There were I don't think any celebrity ever went to Sizzler. Although a friend of mine that I thought would... Anyway, I'm not going to say anything. Roz, g'day, Roz. A friend of mine loves Sizzler. Roz, good morning, evening to you.
15: Good evening. Okay, let's get the evil question.
1: Here we go. The first Australian version of which restaurant chain opened in Sydney in 1989? The last closed on the Gold Coast in 2022.
15: I have got no idea. Okay, so When was it started?
1: It opened in 1989 and closed in 2022.
15: I don't know. Rat's Bottom. I've got no idea.
1: Rat's Bottom. That's an interesting one. I mean, when you think, let's have a find a name for a restaurant. Do you think Rat's Bottom might be, you know, Rat Droppings might get them closed? Betty, hello, Betty.
16: Hello, Rod.
1: Lovely to hear from you, Betty, the first Australian version of which restaurant chain and the category of celebrity restaurants opened in Sydney in 1989 and the last closed on the Gold Coast in 2022. What are we talking about?
16: I've got no idea.
1: Oh, no.
16: Sorry, Rod.
1: That's all right, Betty.
16: It's been lovely having you on.
1: And lovely having you here.
16: I hope you'll soon be back with us again doing something.
1: I hope so too, but who knows? It's in the lap of the gods, Betty. Thank you very much. That's kind. I love Betty. Thank you very much. Pandora. I love Pandora's name. Hello, Pandora.
17: Hello, Ron. How are you this evening? I haven't spoken to you for years and years. Used to ring you at 2 a.m.
1: I know. Just a reminder for those after 2 a.m. in Sydney or possibly beyond that, no, there's no broadcast tonight because of the transmitter being fixed. Pandora, the first Australian version of which restaurant chain opened in Sydney in 1989 and the last one closed on the Gold Coast in 2022?
17: When she said the rat thing before, it was at the bottom of Crown Street. And that reminded me, you know where it was, if you know where it was.
1: Yes.
17: If I'm correct, and I think I am.
1: Yeah.
17: And it was the bottom of Crown Street.
1: Yeah.
17: Hard Rock Cafe.
1: Hard Rock Cafe is correct. Woo! There you go, Pandora. You're our winner tonight. How do you feel about that?
17: I feel pretty excited. Happy.
1: Although, I'm reliably informed they were opposite the ABC studios on the Gold Coast.
17: Were they? Because they were just down the road from the old Triple J studios in Sydney too.
1: I suppose.
17: Well, they were William Street round the corner on Crown, yeah. Not too far.
1: Okay, so actually because in 1989, now, by the way, it's all over. The quiz is over, the challenge is over, Pandora's our winner. So Crown Street runs into William Street.
17: Yes.
1: And, Crown Street, it would have been fairly close by because when it opened in 89, Triple J probably still would have been there, wouldn't it?
17: They was still there because I went there when I was in year 11 at school.
1: Ooh, what were you doing there?
17: 90. Oh, a friend of mine had a massive crush on Michael Tuck. So we went and stalked him.
1: Michael Tuck, the footballer?
17: No, the Triple J presenter from back.
1: Michael Tunney.
17: Michael Tunn, that's his name,
1: All right.
17: Yeah. It was one or two moons ago.
1: Yeah, okay, fair enough. And did your friend get to meet Tunney?
17: So we've got up into the studios and everything,
1: Whoa. You now realise you are one of the reasons we have such security here at the ABC. But you just walked in.
17: I was just like a poor lost sheep just following.
1: You buzzed on the door and they let you in and you walked all the way to the studio.
17: She'd been conversing with him before.
1: Now. Oh, okay, right. Now the story comes out.
17: Let's not make it quite so.
1: Salacious. Is that the same word? How about that? All right, no worries, Pandora. Hang on there. Don't go away. You win the challenge. Phil will be back with the challenge next week. Oh, man. Boy, there was a lot of great texts. I'm sorry. Hard Rock does not count as a celebrity chain. It had celebrity stuff all the way through it. Category and other questions suggest it should be celebrity owned. Well, no, it's a celebrity restaurant. It's got all that stuff on the wall. They opened it at Bond. Oh, sorry, hang on. Was that Sizzler or the Hard Rock Cafe? But it moved. I don't know. Did I ever go to the Hard Rock Cafe? Anyway. I remember the Oz Rock Cafe. Oddly enough, they were the first sponsors of the Gold Coast Giants. How weird that those things would come together. And, but I think they dropped as a sponsor before the first game was even played, I think. And I was at a concert once and there was a bloke there, very rarely, in this terrible grey jersey they used to wear with the Ozrock Cafe thing on it. All righty, I did promise this and I know I mentioned we'd have Glenn A. Baker, but we've run out of time, I'm afraid, because we've got Dave's discs. But we've got a couple of songs we're going to play that came from the quiz, like this one, Flash Gordon theme.

There you go. Queen and Flash. The Flash Gordon theme from the movie Flash Gordon. All right, we got Dave's discs coming up in just a moment. But I promised I would play this for those who love Jimmy Buffett. And obviously we're all them, aren't we? Just before that, a couple of text messages. Deb in McKinnon in Victoria, thanks very much. Oh, that's horrible noise for this time of night for a bunch of oldies. That's all right, I've got something a lot more chill in a moment. Okay, it was the sizzler that was across the road from the ABC studios in Mermaid Beach. Thanks very much. All right, don't worry. That guitar work sounds like Brian May from Queen. Well, I guess it would be. That's just my feeling. Yeah, that was Queen. Barb in Perth. Okay, Barb. Yes, well, that's true, but you just work your way through it. Not only that, now, okay, I understand for the millions of people who love me, I'll just say that once a month, on the second Sunday of every month, which is coming up this month, this weekend, on the Sunday morning program with Chris Barth, great Chris Barth, we do a kind of a look back at an album, which came out of nowhere sort of and was absolutely massive. So we did Frampton Comes Alive. We did, I can't even remember what the other ones were, Silk Degrees, Paul Skaggs and all that. The one we're doing on Sunday is not one that came out of nowhere, but it did dominate, and that was Hot August Night by Neil Diamond.

that Neil Diamond did on A Current Affair, which may or may not be on YouTube. But yeah, really, it's extraordinary stuff as Mike Schulberger tried to get to the real Neil Diamond. Anyway, if you're interested in Hot August Night, then just get on ABC Listen, the app, and you just tune into 7:02 in Sydney on Sunday morning. Chris starts at 10, I'll be on at 11. So that's if you want to hear a whole hour, I think, of some Hot August Night chit-chat, which we've talked about on overnights, but, you know, that was a little while ago. And I found out a new story about something that happened at one of Neil Diamond's Sydney concerts on that famous 1976 tour. Ooh, it's fascinating. Anyway, here's Jimmy Buffett. This is a lot more chill for this time of the morning.

0: Thanks very much to the late Jimmy Buffett and Margaritaville, who made a fortune out of his restaurants. Okay. Now, just a couple of texts, I'm sorry. Alistair, he loves the Babies. That's that rock group. Thank you very much. Isn't it time that we talked about it? Yes, we should. Doctor in the TARDIS in Western Australia. Yeah, that's it. I will not be hosting the Weekend Overnights program again. I had 19 years of it. It's time to give somebody else a go. That's all I'll say. Rita says, I was at Neil Diamond's Perth Hot August Night concert. Yes, the World Tour concert in 76. Thanks very much for that. Debbie says, when Neil Diamond was playing at the Wacker, was it the Wacker? We were young and couldn't afford tickets, so I listened outside the gate. He sent someone down to let us in, and we were taken right down to the front of the stage. He said, if we're big enough fans to stand outside the gate to listen, we deserve to be able to watch the concert. That is magnificent, Hillary. Now, by the way, didn't he love people who were watching from outside the gate? And hang on, just what about the fact that I've actually got this ready to go? What about this?
1: Thank you, people in the audience, the peas, tree people out there. God bless you. I'm singing for you too. Are you still there, tree people?
0: There you go. Wow. All right, now, coming up in just a moment, we have Dave's Discs, and here he is, the man himself, Dave Pryor. Dave.
2: Well, hello. How
0: now,
2: are you today?
0: I'd like to take this opportunity to thank you very much for... Dave and I have worked, obviously, overnight many, many times. He is unbelievably good company. There is no better guy who knows about radio that I've ever worked with, and it's a pleasure. And, Dave, thank you for making it so easy for me.
2: Like old times. I love working with you, Ron.
0: And also everyone else who produced the program. There's a whole lot of people, and Jackie and Alex and Steve. I'm sorry if I've left anyone out, but thank you very much. We've had a great 3 days.
2: Stack of texts.
0: Yes, a lot of texts. And
2: no coming back for overnight?
0: Well, to host overnight, okay. I don't think. Right. I might turn up from time to time.
2: Oh, good.
0: I've got an interview lined up at the end of September.
2: Oh, I thought the dishes need washing.
0: Yeah, that's exactly
2: Do a vacuuming.
0: Dave. Now, Dave's Discs. Dave. Now,
2: tonight
0: is someone that you've been banned from.
2: I've been banned from playing. And he's not here. The fellow that banned me from playing.
0: Philip Clark does not want to hear this person, whereas I love them.
2: Okay. I adore this particular artist because such a pioneer, don't you think? Just a wonderful artist indeed.
0: Okay. And the first woman to write and record her own, to have a number one hit with a song that she wrote.
2: Massive.
0: Herself in England.
2: And then she got into all sorts of dancing, which I'll tell you about in a few moments' time. Okay. Just intrigued everybody watching this performance on Countdown every week. And, I mean, she was just wonderful. So I adore this particular person.
0: And she's inspired a day every year where everyone gets out.
2: Kate Bush dreamed of a life in music from a very young age. As an adolescent, she would write a song a day and record more than 100 songs onto demo cassettes to send to record companies. It was her dream. She would go on in life to record a total of 10 albums, somewhat sporadically, and among the tracks would emerge some of the most boundary-pushing, polarizing, fascinating, and cherished pop songs of all time. Right from her very beginnings, what Kate Bush was offering sonically was quite innovative.

music was fast, loud, and raw. It emerged in the mid-70s as a rejection of corporate arena rock, and by the dawning of the 80s, it had left its destructive corpse desolate in the alleyways out back of stage. But punk had created a longing for more harmonious times. It allowed the emergence of the euphonious art of melodious and tuneful sounds, which Kate Bush would soon become synonymous for. The way a singer approached their craft had changed forever, and this young, up-and-coming singer, songwriter, groundbreaking artist was perfectly suited for the time. Kate was prepared from a very young age and would take her rightful place centre stage with that mellifluous voice. Kate Bush wrote her debut single, the song that would go to number one on the charts, when she was 18. It was in the summer of 1977, the first self-written UK number one single by a woman. This trailblazer became an art rock prodigy with her idiosyncratic approach. The daughter of a British physician, Kate Bush began playing piano and violin at the age of 11. Her erratic song writing in her bedroom would begin at a very early age, with a solid 2-year period of her scribbling out a song a day workload, garnering the attention of a family friend, one of whom knew David Gilmour from Pink Floyd. Now, Dave Gilmour received a teenage Kate Bush's demo tape back in 1973, and impressed by her work, he paid for Kate Bush to record a proper professional studio demo at Sound Techniques in London. Dave Gilmour's contributions as guitarist and songwriter for Pink Floyd would take sales for his record company to over 250 million worldwide. So he had the attention of executives when he had something to say. He used his industry leverage to get that demo tape from Kate Bush into the hands of EMI executives, securing a recording contract for the songstress. Dave Gilmour would take the role of executive producer on early demo tracks and later contributed guitar and backing vocals to her work. His mentorship was essential to her success on her debut, The Kick Inside, and subsequent albums. Over three pre-Kick Inside debut release years before hitting the headlines, Kate would finesse many of the songs that she'd written in her bedroom, especially a track about a hero of childhood, Emily Bronte, with whom she shared a birthday on the calendar each year. Kate Bush was absorbed in the dark, gothic tale of obsessive love, revenge, and the Yorkshire moors. The intense bond between Catherine Earnshaw and Heathcliff, an adopted orphan, and how their broken connection destroys two families across generations, conjured up within the pages of Wuthering Heights. The intensity afforded within the pages in the reader's mind was recreated with the sonic offerings of this debut release that left music devotees spellbound right from the very first listen. Kate Bush would swoop through four octaves with her dedication to a literary classic.

Bush was unique, to say the least, when it came to her artistry, which was also mesmerizing up on stage. And the emerging music video clips were astounding. Apart from already excelling through her teens with her appreciation of music and literature, she was also studying mime and ballet. This would extend to a study of Japanese kabuki performances, a particular favorite of David Bowie. Her foundational training with mime and theatre and kabuki would evolve through the mentoring of artist Lindsay Kemp. The addition of her idiosyncratic routines added a beauty and grace to the video clips showing on the newly emerging TV music shows. And no doubt we all share a memory of seeing the video clip of Wuthering Heights with Ian Meldrum on Countdown. These days, in tribute to Kate Bush, an annual flash mob gathers at Sydney Park in red dresses to recreate the 1978 Wuthering Heights video. Fans, head to toe, in bright red dresses and outfits, mirroring that iconic music video. This ingenue during the 80s would prepare meticulously each and every album she would release. Kate Bush is defined by her self-production, long gaps between releases, and uncompromising artistic control. Her audience was appreciative and awaiting each release, mainly within the UK and Australia, where her tracks were topping the charts or graced the radio airwaves. A unique and eclectic approach to music and sound with every single offering. Each taking a fly-on-the-wall observation of evolving situations captured lyrically, such as her song of sacrifice, imaginings of the life of an actor up on stage.

Kate Bush would push boundaries vocally, lyrically, visually, and be adored by those who saw the art within her work. Sonically, she too was intrigued and would come to embrace the latest musical technology that would transform the music industry forever. We've covered it before on this segment. Her fellow UK artists, Dave Stewart, Peter Gabriel, and tonight Kate Bush, and their embrace of this new technology that was emanating out of Sydney in Australia at the time. An electronic gadget that was called the Fairlight CMI synthesizer. This new electronic device was in fact a sampler, not a synthesizer, and it came to revolutionize the sounds we were hearing on the wireless when it was unleashed on the world by the music's keyboard magicians. Kim Ryrie and Peter Vogel were two young technical wizards who, in a suburban garage, liked to tinker together. They created sonic alchemy with the Fairlight CMI, this newly emerging keyboard technology, and it got its name from a hydrofoil. Ryrie and Vogel observed the Fairlight hydrofoil passing as they sold it away at their creation in the Point Piper garage of Ryrie's grandmother, and they adopted the name Fairlight. Instruments and sounds recorded into this Fairlight sampler could be manipulated, taking on an otherworldly quality. The Fairlight became a signature instrument for many of the artists in the early 80s. Well, Kate Bush would become besotted by the possibilities of this little Aussie invention and in some ways utilised some indigenous sounds to create a track that was her tribute to the red barren soil and very clear-headed concept of indigenous issues lyrically woven into an outstanding backpacker approach to a track she called The Dreamer.

Kate Bush and the Dreaming. She would become an immensely successful and pioneering artist and would sell, in her childhood envisaged vocation, over 30 million records. She'd not only come to the top of the international music charts, but would also heavily influence generations of musicians that now follow. Kate Bush would receive a Brit Award, multiple Ivor Novello Awards, and an induction into the Rock and Roll Hall of Fame back in 2023. Tonight on Nightlife, a song that Kate imagined, with a man and woman making a deal to make an offer with God to swap places so they could truly feel and understand each other's emotional perspectives. Despite being released in pre-social media days of 1982 and topping the music charts, breathlessly dominating the radio airwaves, Running Up That Hill would see a double life on the global music charts. In those mid-80s, Kate Bush was mostly championed by devotees in the UK and Australia, and slightly only by an audience in the US. But this track would become a massive global hit in 2022 after being featured prominently in season 4 of Netflix's series Stranger Things. Some 4 decades after the initial release, this song would rise again. This deal, the offer to God, the setting and scenario entrancing a whole new generation. The track reached number 1 on the UK singles charts and the ARIA Australian singles charts. It ranked among the top 10 most played songs for 3 weeks in a row on Spotify and iTunes, becoming the most streamed song in 8 countries, including the United States and the UK, outshining hits from Harry Styles, Bad Bunny and many of the others. Kate Bush received an estimated £2.37 million in streaming royalties as a result of its newfound popularity, and she owned the economic rights to the hit as well, as the Hounds of Love album was owned via her own independent record label. It reached the top of the spot in the music charts of June 2022, some 37 years after its original release, breaking records for the longest time taken to reach number 1. Lyrically, it's a somewhat dark, gothic tragedy within itself, really. A hauntingly beautiful Faustian pact of exchanging souls. Do you want to hear about the deal we're making?

0: That is Kate Bush and running up. Sorry. It's late at night. Running up that hill. Thanks very much to David Pryor and Dave's Discs. And there'll be another one next week, which will be even better. Well, it's hard to improve on that one. Because Kate Bush, I mean, there's nobody sounds like her. In just a moment, what is happening on overnight? And I'm desperate to find out.
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0: It's 5 minutes to the latest ABC News and 10 minutes before the overnights program begins. And I'm particularly interested to find out what's happening on the program. Ashwin Sedgar, we meet again.
2: Rod, hello. Lovely to talk to you on this high-quality audio that we've got this system.
0: Yes, isn't it just fantastic? How are you enjoying overnights at the moment?
2: I like it. It's an interesting learning to adapt my sleeping patterns. And you said it's quite hard to get used to the sleep at night, but it's fine. I'm a split shift sleeper like they used to do in the old days, didn't they? They used to sleep 4 hours, wake up and write a novella and sleep Ooh. Another 4 hours. I think that's how they used to do it, didn't they?
0: Well, those who are writing novellas might have done it, yes. Don't know about the rest of us, but I mean, you know, my only advice on that is you get it while you can.
2: Yeah, exactly. Yeah, that was a really nice spot. Now, I'm talking about brain health today.
0: Hang on. We'll get to that in a second.
2: Oh, okay.
0: Now, I'm sure you've made an announcement of some sort, but you'll be there until basically the end of the year.
2: Yeah, I'm booked till December the 7th.
0: A date which will live in infamy.
2: It's good because that might leave time for a Christmas holiday and seeing the family and, it should be good. Have you enjoyed coming back on Nightlife?
0: It's been great. Yeah, I mean, it's really lovely talking to people
2: that,
0: you know, I've spoken to, you know, literally hundreds of times over the last 20 years.
2: Yeah.
0: And, you know, they're so kind and welcoming and, you know, I know they've been welcoming to you as well.
2: Yeah.
0: And just they're the loveliest people in the world. And it's a great pleasure. I miss them too. Yeah. Okay, you're going to talk about brains.
2: I am. Now, we had an audio disaster a minute ago. All the audio didn't show up. There's no songs, no introductions.
0: Wow.
2: I thought this is a potentially stressful incident, not good for the brain. But I have a brain expert. It's all sorted out now. So that panic is dealt with.
0: Thank God for that.
2: Yeah. But that was good for me to go through that because we have a brain expert coming in to talk about how to look after our brains, how to make them last. Are you on the fish oils?
0: No.
2: Ah.
0: Fish I eat and the oil within that fish, but I don't know that I'd eat it separate. Should I?
2: Pills. I've heard fish oils are good. I've heard turmeric's good, but I don't know. But I'll explore that with a scientist. How do we prevent plaque buildup if we can?
0: Yes.
2: How do we prevent CTE? Should we be playing soccer? Did you ever head the ball at soccer?
0: Yeah, I mean, I was told by my uncle, do not ever head the ball because by the end of the season, you'll be the only one who knows what they're doing and you'll be the captain of the team. But, like that is... Yeah. Especially

0: especially the old days when those heavy leather footballs that they would head, you know, from 40 yards out or whatever. I mean, that is not doing good stuff to you. To your head and your brain.
1: And no one saw that coming in the 1950s. Apparently it's just a recent knowledge that, don't hit the ball, so be careful.
0: Well, so certainly kids shouldn't do it. You know, like kids are playing soccer or whatever, do not do it.
1: No. So we'll see what else you shouldn't do and how to keep your brain healthy and happy through your life. And also I'd love to look at personality disorders. How does the brain change and how do we become angrier, grumpier, more suspicious? Are there any personality changes that can happen?
0: It happens to me nearly every day.
1: I think that's part of the charm though, isn't it?
0: Yeah, someone will do something and I'll think, what are you doing?
1: Yeah. So maybe that's just part of getting older, I think. We get grumpier, so... Yeah, a bit of a brain explainer coming up.
0: Okay. Who's your correspondent in an hour's time?
1: We have for the brain explainer or...
0: No. You got Tim Cass or you got...
1: Oh, Tim. Yeah, Tim in New York.
0: Yeah, fantastic.
1: So we've got Tim in New York to see what's happening over there. Central Park is opening up to campers, which I think is quite fun.
0: Whoa, you're kidding.
1: Yeah.
0: So. Oh, that's asking for trouble.
1: It is. Maybe some police presence. Yeah.
0: Absolute crazy. Yep.
1: Very, very mad. And Angela, in New Zealand, they've started skiing down hills as well. That's how much snow.
0: Hang on. They're skiing downhill in New Zealand. Like the rest of the world caught that many years ago. What, they previously skied uphill, did they? Or what?
1: Streets. I mean, down streets as well.
0: Oh, that's right. That much snow. Right. Fair enough. All right. Sounds like a lot of fun. All that and a lot more coming up on Overnights with Ashwin Sinkar. Thanks, mate. Have a good
1: time. Thanks,
0: thanks to everyone for being so kind to me back for these last 3 days. I hope I get the chance to come back. It might happen. Phil might have the other eye operated on. Anyway, we welcome him back on Monday. Suzanne Hill hosts Weekend Nightlife right now. Time for the latest.
2: ABC News with Andrew Kaloupas. US Vice President J.D. Vance has insisted that negotiations on ending the war with Iran are progressing in a direction that will benefit the country and bring energy prices down. It comes a day after Iran said it's in the final stages of drafting an agreement with Oman over the Strait of Hormuz, while US President Donald Trump has said a deal could be announced this week. On Fox News, Mr. Vance has blamed Iran's fractured political system for protracted negotiations.
3: I can tell you with confidence it's going to go in a place that is good for the United States of America, but we're going to use all the tools that we have, military, economic, diplomatic, to make sure we bring this thing to the right resolution.
2: Ukraine has targeted two Russian oil facilities, including one of the country's largest, with President Volodymyr Zelensky saying it's hitting Moscow's war chest. The BBC's Dan Johnson is in Kyiv.
4: This is a deliberate Ukrainian strategy to take the war deeper into Russian territory to make the Russian people really feel the impact. President Zelensky says this is primarily about hitting the Kremlin in the coffers, having a real impact on the economy and trying to make sure that the Russian military can't get the supplies and the fuel that it needs to continue the war against Ukraine. But there is an acknowledgement that this means disruption, destruction to civilian infrastructure.
2: The stage is set for a fiery meeting of National Cabinet over the federal government's proposed rules for new AI data centres, with the Northern Territory and Queensland doubling down on their opposition to the plan to require facilities to pursue renewable power. Here's political reporter Lexi Junowick.
5: Energy Minister Chris Bowen has this week poured cold water on the top ends plan for gas-powered data centres, saying the proposed new rules would not permit any data centre proposal which relied entirely on gas. NT Environment Minister Joshua Burgoyne has accused the Commonwealth of overreach.
6: What they're doing is overstepping into our territory and basically telling Territorians what they can and can't do.
5: In a statement, Queensland's Energy Minister David Janetsky says his state will not force uneconomic investment into the system that will ultimately flow through to higher prices for households and businesses.
2: The Shadow Home Affairs Minister John O'Dooniam says Pauline Hanson's comments about potential cuts to skilled and family visas are irresponsible. Home Affairs Minister Tony Burke was expected to unveil plans to reduce net overseas migration by clamping down on temporary visas.

0: but that announcement has been postponed. The One Nation leader says she doesn't care if skilled migration caps affect businesses. Senator Dooneyham says Senator Hanson's remarks give a real insight into where One Nation is going with its immigration policy.
1: I think it is frivolous and frankly irresponsible to say, I don't care if it affects your business. There are a huge number of businesses out there that would not operate if you didn't have skilled migration.
0: Police have told the Royal Commission into Anti-Semitism social media platforms are not proactively sharing information about potential attacks or extremist manifestos. The inquiries heard evidence from the commander of the New South Wales Police Anti-Terrorism and Intelligence Group, appearing under the pseudonym ADY. He says while social media companies do assist with investigations into hate speech and extremism, there have been cases where such activity was not reported to police.
2: Particularly when you've got individuals that are talking about potential attack planning, building manifestos online, those pieces of information would be critically important for law enforcement to be able to at least disrupt and or that may be an early intervention point as well.
0: Geelong Football Club says it will remove a signed waiver from a letter that sought to remove the club's legal risk surrounding a player's potential future brain injury. Here's Fraser Fife.
3: The unknown active player signed a letter acknowledging the potential risk around head trauma and sought to waive some potential future legal rights as a result of their concussion history. That letter was not lodged with or approved by the AFL or the league's Players Association. The AFL says it's satisfied that the letter was not used by the Cats to allow a medically unfit player to return to play. Geelong says the waiver in the letter will be removed, noting that the player continues to acknowledge potential risks. The AFL and the AFLPA say any proposed arrangements that impact on a player's legal rights and protections will need to go through necessary approvals.
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5: Good morning. I thought today we could do an exploration of the human brain. How does it work? What can go wrong? And how do you look after it? How do you make it as healthy as possible? Many of us need to do that. Sleep well, maybe that's one. Fish oil, does that work? What else? What else works for a good, healthy brain? That's coming up in the second hour of the program. So if you would like to look after your brain, stick around for that conversation. After that, we will look at, I think we'll celebrate the cold weather. I've been trying to run away from it with my tropical background, born in Kerala. I don't like it when the temperature drops under 33 degrees, but I know many of you like the chill. So we'll cross over to our Tassie correspondent who's been swimming in the cold ocean waters to see what's good about the winter period and how we can celebrate the cold. That's coming up in the second hour. Brains and cold weather, maybe they go together as well. Wasn't there Wim Hof who used to take cold plunges to look after his brain? A couple of things coming up today, but we always kick off with the quiz. So if you would like to share some trivia knowledge, learn some things about the world that you live in, and also go in the draw to win a fridge magnet, the iconic overnight's fridge magnet. Give me a call on 1300 800 222 to play along for the quiz, 1300 800 222. I think that's it. That's our plan for today. Quiz, brains, cold weather, and then we'll cross over to New Zealand where there is so much snow that they are skiing down the hills, skiing down their own streets, I should say. They don't even have to go to official snowfields anymore. Let's kick on with the program. But if you'd like to play the quiz, 1300 800 222. Quick run of the temperatures. It will be 24 degrees today in Brisbane and sunny. Sydney 19 and sunny. Melbourne 16 with a possible shower. Canberra 15, morning frost and fog. Hobart 15 degrees, partly cloudy. 32 degrees in Darwin, that's more like it, Darwin, and sunny. Adelaide, 19, showers increasing. Perth, 19 degrees and showers as well. There's some lines free for the quiz if you'd like to play. 1300 800 222.

That is Joan Armour Trading. Love and affection. I really love, you know what I love? A good saxophone in a song. Because there was a moment, I just mentioned this to Rod earlier, where there was no audio loading before the program. So the introduction, the sweeps that you welcome people with, the songs. So I was about to build my own musical playlist to play with you. And it was going to be filled with so much saxophone. Kenny G, 17 minutes of Kenny G, some Motown. But you've been saved because it's all Restore Stu, who's Gen Z, came in and he offered that traditional solution. Have you tried turning it on and off again? And that worked.

0: So we are back to normal, back to square one. And square one at this time always begins with a quiz to test your mind, to see what you know about the world, and to give you the chance to win the overnight's fridge magnet. The Lions are currently busy, but they will clear up as the program goes. Justin joins you from Frankston. Hi, Justin.
1: G'day. How are you, Ashwin? Long time no hear.
0: I'm pretty well, Justin. I'm looking after my brain. Do you do lots of good things for your brain?
1: Yeah, I actually went down memory lane with my brain. I went back to my childhood home back in Bundamba in Queensland.
0: Favourite Bundamba memory?
1: Bundamba Primary School. It's no longer there. I was maybe six years old at the time, and I won my first swimming competition.
0: Oh, good, good. Swimming to pickleball. It's been a sporting adventure, and both safe sports for the brain.
1: Yeah, well, I've actually retired from all sports as of last week, so yes. I'm enjoying my first full week of not playing any sport.
0: Well, you're free of sport, but you are not free of trivia, Justin. I have a question for you to kick us off.
1: Free sport.
0: No sport. Frequently caused by a stroke or head trauma, the inability to comprehend or formulate language goes by what a word from the Greek for speechless?
1: Is it acute?
0: No, that means extreme, doesn't it? Concentrated?
1: I would not know, but I'm just sticking with acute.
0: Acute. No, it's not acute, Justin. We'll see if someone else knows.
1: All right, thanks, Anne. It's good to talk to you, man.
0: And you too as well. Thank you for calling in. Wayne says, last week a Polish swimmer swam the Baltic Sea from Sweden to Poland, taking 55 hours to swim. I think he likes cold conditions. Wonder if he's thawed out. That's Wayne from Mildura. I think some people are naturally drawn to cold weather. It makes them feel alive. But at the same time, they culturally appropriate what I like, which is hot weather, in that they say, I love the cold, but I love to be under warm blankets in the cold. Well, why don't you just be warm to begin with? Or I love the cold, but I love to sit in front of a hot fire. So it's confusing behaviour, but I know some people certainly love the cold. Not me. Steve has joined us from Tokemall. Hi, Steve.
2: G'day, Ashwin.
0: Steve, this is a Greek language test. It is not acute, but frequently caused by a stroke or head trauma. The inability to comprehend or formulate language goes by what a word from the Greek for speechless?
2: Well, I can only think of amnesia.
0: Oh, that's getting close. That is getting, because it's forgetting, but it's not correct today, Steve, unfortunately.
2: No worries. Cheers, mate.
0: Thank you for calling in. What is it? Jane from Mount Gambier, you are correct. Davos is Gen Z. That is correct. It is Gen Z. British English. Paul joins us from Parramatta. Hi, Paul.
3: Good morning, Ash.
0: Paul, would you like to pass on this question or have a go?
3: I will pass because the best I could come up with was amnesia as well.
0: Yeah, it's another word less commonly mentioned than amnesia. If you're listening and you can go back to that, that's a past question, so you can go back to it later. Your question then, Paul, in a 1972 experiment, Walter Michael offered children one of what type of sweet or two of those items if they could wait for 15 minutes? So it was a test of patience and delayed gratification. What was the sweet that he used?
3: No idea. I'm going to say boiled lolly, but first can I say a suggestion for a sax solo in a song?
0: Oh, yeah, what's a good sax song?
3: Foreigner Urgent.
0: Oh, that's... Yes, I remember Foreigner. Is Urgent one of their better-known songs?
3: Well, it's better known to me. I don't know much more of their work, but I remember it from about 1980 or 81, perhaps.
0: Is that the one, I've been waiting for a girl like you? Is that that one?
3: No, that's the Soppy Love song. Oh. There's a one called, with the other side of the coin is Urgent, you know, where he's trying to get it, move on to the bedroom, perhaps.
0: Okay, yes. But there's sax in my one as well. I think there's sax all over that album.
3: Right, I don't know if I heard the album, I just radio it.

0: play.
1: Okay, all right. All right, so Urgent is one to look into. Yeah, I needed a good sax song to go to, but everyone's been spared that. Now, I just want you to channel, Paul. Imagine you're a psychological experimenter. You're trying to test whether children can wait or not. So you offer them one of a lolly if they take it now, or they can have two of that lolly if they wait 15 minutes, lolly or sweet. What would you use for your sweet?
0: Well, it depends on where the process was taking place, in America or Australia, because, you know, in Australia I'd say Smarties, or in America I might say M&Ms. I think you're guessing them wrong in both cases.
1: Yes, yeah. Okay, we'll see if someone else knows, but you're narrowing it down, Paul. Thank you.
0: Thank you, bye.
1: Many of you have the answer correct for the past question, which is the head trauma question. Sharon, Gaylene, Jenny, Hillary. Chris went with, that's not correct. I won't read it out just so it doesn't narrow it down too much. John and Mitchum has chosen, now this is a question. Sweet, obviously Australian. Candy, American. Confectionery, perhaps the general term, because I don't want to push you in one direction as to what this might have been. But Cameron joins us from South Perth. Hi, Cameron.
2: Yeah, I'm good. You're talking about snowing in New Zealand.
1: Yeah.
2: It's forecast the snow in Western Australia tonight.
1: Oh, I heard we've got a few days of cold coming up. Do you like that?
2: Well, no, I'm not a cold person at all.
1: No. I'm the same, because I was born in a hot place. Were you born in a hot part of the world?
2: Yes, Perth.
1: Okay, yeah. Right. So we're not used to this, but we have to put up with it for a few days. What will you do? Will you bunker down at home under 17 layers?
2: Oh, the snow's down at Albany, not in Perth.
1: Oh,
2: but the reason we feel the cold is because we don't have the clothing for cold weather. We in Perth, and everybody wears the summer clothes in the middle of winter. They don't have winter clothes.
1: No, yeah. We forget about winter every year. We've got amnesia when it comes to winter, but it comes back every year for 3 weeks and it hits us and we're not ready. So, yeah, a few days of cold coming up. Now, Cameron, there's a sweet that was offered to children to try and get them to wait. Did you hear that question about the delayed gratification experiment?
2: Yeah, well, the thing that comes to mind, and it doesn't quite suit your question, is the marshmallow test.
1: It is the marshmallow, that's correct.
2: Good.
1: Yes, it was one marshmallow now or two marshmallows in 15 minutes. Which would you have taken?
2: I wouldn't have called a marshmallow a sweet, that's all.
1: Yeah, but confectionery might have been the best general term, wouldn't it?
2: Yeah. Anyway, I've got the point. That's the point.
1: Confectionery is, that is the point. One on the board for you. Okay. Second question, what is the powerhouse of the cell? So this is an organelle in the cell which provides energy to it. What's it called?
2: Nucleus.
1: Not the nucleus. That's another structure. But Cameron, you're on the board with 1 point.
2: Good on you. Thank you.
1: Thank you for calling in. Wayne, you are correct about that past question. What is it? What is it when you get head trauma and you can't formulate language, you can't comprehend it? It's a Greek word. Chupa chups, said Tom in Whittlesey. No, it was the marshmallow. I guess that's a good general confectionery. Most people will take it. Most children will like it, even without a barbecue to toast it. Trev joins us from Surfers Paradise. Hi, Trev.
3: Hello, Ashley.
1: Trev, you would have toasted a few marshmallows in your time.
3: Oh, my word, yes. And there's an art form. You've just got to keep them maybe about 3 inches above the top of the flame, but the best way is just over the coals.
1: Oh, lovely. Do you rotate consistently, or can you wait your turn before flipping?
3: Oh, you've got to rotate consistently. Oh. It's got to be almost like clockwork. Oh,
1: that's RSI waiting to happen.
3: No, you just turn them slowly. Oh. Maybe one rotation every 8 seconds.
1: Oh, okay, like a pork spit.
3: A bit like that, but, you know, where I can't, there aren't many wild pigs you can kill with a slingshot.
1: No, marshmallows are much gentler on the old arrow. Okay, now what are we up to? We've done marshmallow, but we're looking at the powerhouse of the cell, Trev. What is the powerhouse of the cell called?
3: God. You've got the nucleus and the cell membrane, and in between there's the ants.

0: What child doesn't want to help with the marshmallows? Helen joins us from Healesville. Hi, Helen.
1: Good morning, Ashwin. I'm glad you're well. Thank you for playing Joan Armatrading. I love her music and her saxophone.
0: Yes. Yeah, so are you a fan of a good saxophone solo as well?
1: Definitely. Baker Street, that's good. Mm.
0: Does it take you back to 1988, a simpler time?
1: Yeah, it does.
0: Yeah, I love the good saxophone solo. It's just an instrument we don't hear enough of anymore. Well, Helen, you can pass on this question if you would like, and that is, what is the powerhouse of the cell? Would you like to have a go or pass?
1: I'll have a go. I think I know. Mitochondria?
0: Mitochondria is correct. It produces ATP, the energy chemical molecule of the cell. That is correct. Nat, in Longwood East, you had mitochondria, and so did my favourite. This is mitochondria. My favourite James Valentine jazz sax is Barbados with the models. That's from Sharon. So, Gordon, a sax recommendation and a correct answer. Do you know that one, Helen?
1: Barbados. Probably if I heard it, I would.
0: Yeah, that's true.
1: But I can't place it at the moment.
0: Yeah. Well, Lynn, you're correct as well about the brain injury question. So many of you have this correct. So if you do answer it, you can go back to that question if you would like to. If you've just joined, Helen is with us in the middle of the quiz here competing for points. It's 2 points per person, up to 2 points per person, and we draw the winner at the end. Helen, your second question, what determines the gender of a baby sea turtle?
1: It's chromosomes.
0: I'll clarify this. It's something, I don't want to give away the answer, but it's something that determines the gender. So chromosomes will always decide male and female internally. But there's something else that decides whether this baby is going to be male or female. That's really the gist of the question. What is it that determines the gender in that way?
1: And so it's not the genetics then or the chromosome?
0: No, I would say that's an after effect. Once it's decided to be male or female, then it has a particular genetic code. I'm more looking at what decides whether it's going to be a male or a female turtle.
1: The acidity?
0: Not the acidity, but you're on the right line, Helen. Thank you.
1: Thank you.
0: Bye, Helen. Trev from Surface Paradise says, good sax solo, Dark Side of the Moon. Very good. Gordon has texted in to quote Roy and HG, when too much sax is never enough. Baker Street by Jerry Rafferty as a universally loved saxophone song. And Wayne from Mildura says, a famous saxophone solo released in 1978 by Jerry Rafferty, Baker Street. Just love it. Okay. You would have been okay with my sax selection, I think. I thought it might have been a bit torturous. No one's mentioned Kenny G, though, I have to say. Karen has joined us from Altona Meadows. Hi, Karen.
2: Hi.
0: Karen, have you ever seen a baby turtle running to the sea?
2: No, but I can't stand that Baker Street song.
0: Do you like that Baker Street song?
2: I hate it.
0: Oh, you hate it? You don't like sax solos?
2: It's music. Gospel.
0: Sorry?
2: I'm not into that sort of thing.
0: No, not into that sound. Well, yeah, it's been popular in the text message, not popular with you. Karen, what determines the gender of a baby sea turtle?
2: I think it might be the temperature of the sand surrounding the egg.
0: It is.
2: Incubation.
0: Yeah, that's right. So if the temperature of the sand is 27.7 degrees Celsius or below that, it's male. And if it's above 31 degrees, it's female. And if it's in the middle, it could be either. So, yeah, very temperature-dependent creature. So that's an interesting one to rely on.
2: That is still have that brain injury?
0: Yeah, the brain injury... the brain injury question is still live. Did you want me to repeat the question?
2: Yes.
0: So frequently caused by a stroke or head trauma, the inability to comprehend or formulate language goes by what? A word from the Greek word for speechless.
2: Sure. Is it amnesia?
0: No, it's not amnesia, unfortunately, Karen. Okay. We'll see if someone else knows.
2: All right, no worries.
0: Many of you got this correct. That would be the temperature. Temperature says Karina, and

0: cave. Yeah, really interesting. What if it's a cold month and you just get a whole bunch of dudes being born or vice versa? It seems like a strange factor to rely on, but that is the way turtles have decided to be. Johnny Chicken Tooth joins us from Victoria. Hi, Joe. Hey, JCT.
1: Young Ash, how are you?
0: It's been a good day today. Have you had any adventures or has it been a quiet, reflective day for you?
1: Yeah, fairly quiet and reflective, but I'm having troubles hearing you at the moment. Can you get a... Yeah, it sounds like you're a bit far away from the microphone. Oh. I just need to remind you that once Rod Quinn has left the studio, you can stop genuflecting.
0: Oh, no. No, he's...
1: you can get back up to the microphone, mate.
0: I'm good. We're in separate studios, but maybe I was doing a remote genuflecting.
1: I can hear it. Yeah. I can hear you dropping behind the counter.
0: Yeah. I'm watching my levels as well. They all seem really clear here, but maybe it's the kind of phone or system you're on. But, yeah, they're all, if I get too much close, it'll overburn the system.
1: I was being cheeky suggesting that you were down on your knees because Rod Quinn was in the building.
0: Yeah, 20-year veteran Sir Rod, I did. But he's fun. Was it nice having him back, JCT?
1: Yeah, look, it's lovely. It's always nice to have Sir Rod in the room. And since you're talking about saxophone, I'll be careful how I pronounce Sir Rod.
0: You're very good.
1: Good for you and your longing for more sex.
0: Yeah, I've got my finger on the dump button. There's certain callers where I go, I better get ready for this. So I'm ready if I need to, but no sax.
1: I'm hearing you.
0: No sax problems so far. So your question...
1: I can assure you that I will not be one of your sex offenders.
0: Okay, thank you.
1: Thank you.
0: I'm moving you on quickly from that. Yes. Okay, so your next question, a clouder, this is CLOWDER, yes, is used to refer to a group of what animal?
1: Well, before we go to that, I'd like to go back to the one that's on the table.
0: You can go back to the speech question. So frequently caused by a stroke or head trauma, the inability to comprehend or formulate language goes by what a word from the Greek for speechless?
1: Well, one of the most frightening things, a very frightening, not one of the most frightening things I can imagine, but an extremely frightening thing, probably more so for you than me, the inability to, it impacts on one's ability to use speech. Which sounds horrific, to be able to form opinions and thoughts and not be able to say them.
0: I mean, how would you do quiz talk back if you have this condition?
1: Well, much the way that you're doing it right now. It's really inappropriate because there's someone out there listening at the moment wanting to say something to both of us and they can't because they've got it.
0: Well, let's have a go at it. What do you think it is?
1: It's aphasia.
0: Aphasia it is. Now, I think it's aphasia. Aphasia, because the text message will light up JCT if we say aphasia.
1: Well, tomato, tomato, and anyone that's got it who wants to complain, well, they probably can't because, they can't.
0: They can. I'm not doing aphasia jokes with you, JCT. I'm moving to
1: you. No, nor would I. No. That would be offensive.
0: Exactly. I'm moving you on to your second question. A clouder is used to refer to a group of what?
1: I am old and I'm not a lady, but if I had plenty of cats, I could be it.
0: It is cats. How do you know these words?
1: Because I love my words. Words are magic. Words are. Can I indulge you for a little minute a sec?
0: Yeah.
1: What I love about words the most is as I'm speaking now, little vibrations are happening. And you know all this already, but little vibrations are happening in your ear, which changes your brain chemistry. You understand the word and you respond accordingly, and so do I to you. And everyone out there that's listening to this is having the same experience. But the magic within words is that every time we speak, we're changing each other's brain chemistry. And that is awesome potential. And if only everyone considered that, maybe they'd think more carefully about how they speak and how they listen.
0: That's
1: such an amazing potential. We're changing each other's brain chemistry.
0: Oh, lovely, because we always want to have some kind of telekinetic power, some kind of psychic powers, but in the way you put it, we are actually sort of telekinetic in that we're changing people from the inside with our words.
1: We're doing it. Who needs LSD when you can just use really good language?
0: Good language. So are you a right speech kind of guy? You put positivity into the world.
1: Well, I try to, but I love words. I love words.
0: Can you leave us with your favourite word? Clean. Favourite clean word.
1: I think...

0: would be serendipity.
1: Great
0: I think
1: word.
0: It would be serendipity because of the way it sounds, the way it rolls off the tongue, and what it means. But I cannot leave this conversation without, even though it's a really dodgy story or a dodgy book, but the first sentence or the first two sentences of Nabokov's Lolita is just one of the most beautiful examples of how an author can get you to think about saying words.
1: Yeah. Lovely idea, JCT. Thanks for leaving us with those.
0: May I sing to get an extra point?
1: No, I'm not sure if you've heard. There's no more points for singing. People sometimes spontaneously sing. That is still okay, but no points for singing.
0: Well, in the case I won't ask for another point, good night, Ash. I'm rooted.
1: Good night, JCT. Lover of words. Serendipity is a good word. I think my favourite word would be dark. Ground. Short words with an R in them, because you can roll the R a little bit and they punch the air. If a word is one syllable, I think it punches the air, like a lobster fist. You know, the one that punches really hard underwater? Whereas multi-syllable words, they diffuse like a gas, but dark, punch, stick, born, ground. They penetrate the air. Dan has given us a call from Adelaide. Hi, Dan.
2: G'day. Hi.
1: I have got Clowder of Cats out the way, so your next question, Dan, is Belted Galloway and Belgian Blue are breeds of which animal?
2: Sound like cats to me.
1: I wish they were. They do. Like, there's a Russian Blue cat, isn't there?
2: Mm-hmm.
1: It's not cats, unfortunately, Dan. So thank you. Thank you for holding. We'll speak another night.
2: Thank you.
1: Okay, so aphasia was the answer. Aphasia. Apparently it is pronounced. Anne-Marie has joined us from North Ringwood. Hi, Anne-Marie.
3: Hi, Ashford.
1: Now, Anne-Marie, did you grow up on a farm by chance?
3: No. I didn't. I knew aphasia and I've always heard it pronounced as aphasia, and I used to be a nurse.
1: I mean, maybe there's different pronunciations across the spectrum of countries and subcultures, but in the trivia source it was saying aphasia, but maybe that sounds too formal to some.
3: No, I've never heard it pronounced like that.
1: Aphasia, okay. All right. I'm glad. If you're a nurse, I'm happy to take that on board. Well, I have a question for you, though, Anne-Marie, and that is, these are not cats. Belted Galloway and Belgian Blue are breeds of which animal?
3: They're cows or cattle, whatever you want to call it.
1: They are. Two European cows. I think the Belted Galloway is Scottish. Belgian Blue, obviously Belgian. So, yeah, a couple of cows out of the way. Your second question, Anne-Marie, who was the first female Prime Minister of the United Kingdom?
3: Was it Margaret Thatcher?
1: It was. Margaret Thatcher is correct. 2 points for you. Thanks, Anne-Marie.
3: Okay, thank you.
1: On the board, Nightwalker says cows and Wendy. Oh, someone's gone with aphasia. There's another debate opening up in the text message line. John has gone with cattle. We're talking about saxophone solo songs. Ashwin, if you have time for a 5.5-minute song, try Steve Forbit's Cellophane City. Interesting. Cellophane City. And Chipper from King Island says, my favourite word is constants. Oh, that's beautiful. Because it's got the punch of the T in the middle. Softness of the cons and the punch of the T, constants. I like it. I don't know why words work, but constants works. Delwyn joins us from Belconnen. Hi, Delwyn.
4: Hello. Can I do the regular thanks for listening? And I want to say a couple of things.
1: Sure.
4: Rod Quinn.
1: Yes.
4: Years and years ago was at 2CN in Canberra, and in those days used to give away things on the radio. And being a radio person, I used to ring in, and in those days you'd win books. Yeah. And the books could be collected from the ABC studio. Now we have fridge magnets. Yeah. And I love fridge magnets, don't get me wrong, but I just have to get

0: my words out too, because with Parkinson's it's sometimes really difficult. And tonight I've been listening and I heard someone from Tuckenwall and I thought, wonderful, I used to live in a Tuckenwall house here in Canberra. And that came all the way from Tuckenwall and was relocated post-war in Canberra. So I was really thrilled to hear from Tuckenwall.
1: Yeah, Steve from Tuckenwall, yeah.
0: Yeah, and what I wanted to say was that the words that come out, you know, and trick you up and whatever, mostly are the ones that you can't pronounce. Oh. And with Parkinson's, pronunciation is one of the deadly things that happen. Mm. And it often happens to me. But I just wanted to explain why I'm a great nightlife fan and why I love Rod Quinn and blah, blah, blah, blah, blah.
1: Yeah. Well, yeah, Rod was bringing back some good memories tonight. And I think what you just said now is a good reminder for anyone who's talking to someone who has Parkinson's is that they might want to get the word out, but the pronunciation might be getting in the way. So don't get frustrated, right? Just take some patience.
0: That's right. That's the way it goes. And for me, that's the way it goes. And I love the program and I love to share. And
1: yeah.
0: Well, it's all wonderful. Well, we have this question?
1: You can. And thank you for adding another thread to the quiz. Now, your question is, what was the main goal of the Meiji Restoration in Japan?
0: The Meiji
1: Restoration.
0: The Meiji were warriors and they traveled the country and I can't get my words out, but the Meiji were responsible for buildings in Japan.
1: They were built, but they were trying to do something. You had this all these shoguns and samurai ruling the country.
0: Yeah.
1: And the Meiji came along, and what were they trying to do?
0: What were they trying to do? They were trying to rule the country of Japan.
1: It's a slightly different answer, Darwin. So we'll see if someone else knows. But we're calling another night.
0: Thank you.
1: Thank you, Darwin, for ringing in. Oh, okay. We've had an update on the word Constance. Constance is a name which has fallen from favour. Maybe that's very trend. Olivia. Olivia was certainly in fashion a few years ago, if we're talking about numbers. But what a beautiful sound, Constance. Tara joins us from the road. Hello, Tara. Sorry, I'm getting my thoughts back. Hi, Tara.
2: G'day, Ashwin. How are you?
1: I'm good. I was trying to think of what is a popular girls' and boys' name. So Olivia is good. What do you think is popular boys' and girls' names now?
2: That can be used for both ways?
1: Oh, not necessarily both ways. Either or. What are the kids being called these days?
2: That's a good question, Pat.
1: I don't know. I think maybe the classics.
2: There's a lot of unusual names these days.
1: True. So, like Apple.
2: That seems to be popular. People seem to all be running with the unusual names.
1: Yeah, I think there's North and Apple and, yeah, different versions are coming out. So definitely if you're a celebrity, that's the way it goes. Well, Tara, your question then, what was the main goal of the Meiji Restoration in Japan?
2: Main goal. I think that was political.
1: Yeah, what were they trying to do in the country?
2: Go back to the old ways, restore the old ways.
1: That's not quite correct, Tara, but thank you for calling in.
2: And on the saxophone one.
1: Yeah.
2: I'm a saxophonist. I play saxophone.
1: Oh, good.
2: And one of my favourite songs we play in the band is Hooked on a Feeling.
1: Yes, that's a class. Is that an 80s class? I don't want to sing it because I've already sang once.
2: Yes, it is. Yeah, it's an 80s classic. It's fantastic.
1: And it's can't so much stop fun to this play, feeling. Too. What, sorry?
2: Yeah, exactly.
1: Yeah.
2: Yep, that's the one.
1: Oh, good.
2: It's so much fun to play on a saxophone.
1: Oh, that's a fun song. Okay, well, thanks for putting that into my ears tonight.
2: No worries. You have a good one, mate.
1: And you too. Bye, Tara. UB40's Food for Thought starts with an amazing saxophone riff. Have a listen. Even better, play it, says Wendy in Reservoir. Lincoln has called us from Gippsland. Hi, Lincoln.
3: Hi, Ash. How you going,
1: Noel? I'm good. How are you tonight?
3: Good, mate. Good. How are you doing?
1: It's been a good night. I think you can pass, though. You can pass, if you like, on this question because it's been attempted twice, and that is, what was the main goal

0: of the Meiji Restoration in Japan. Did you want to pass or have a go?
1: No, I'll have a go, yeah.
0: Okay. What was it?
1: Modernise.
0: It was. To modernise the country, westernise it, catch up as well after some humiliation naval battles with the US that was the Meiji Restoration. That's 1 point for you. Your second question, what was the highest grossing movie of the 1980s?
1: Men in Black.
0: Oh, no, not quite. I mean, that might have been a bit later, I think. But yeah, we'll see. See if someone else knows, Lincoln. Thank you for calling.
1: Thanks, Ash.
0: Tom in Whittlesea says, I've attended a number of Yacht Rock events recently. They included a lot of saxophone music in their sets. I think so. If you're Yacht Rock, if you're representing the millionaire class musically, you have to have saxophone. Yeah, maybe not harmonica. I think that's too off the streets, but yacht, saxophone for sure. And maybe some cello. Ray has called in from Embleton. Hi, Ray.
2: Hi, how are you going?
0: Good, Ray. We're on a history question with you. The next question, which civilization invented the first writing system known as cuneiform?
2: Is it China?
0: It's not China, unfortunately, Ray. We'll narrow it down as well. Before you go, favourite sax song?
2: Yep. Mine is words, and my favourite word is ersatz.
0: Oh, ersatz. Now, what's the meaning of ersatz again?
2: It's to replace an article with a lesser quality article.
0: Oh, so it's like the fancier way of saying downgrading, downmarket.
2: Downgrading, yes.
0: I love it. Yeah, I'd heard it before. I'd forgotten what it meant. So that's, thank you for bringing ersatz back into my life, Ray.
2: Thanks a lot.
0: Great contributions tonight. Natalie, in Longwood, you are correct about the highest grossing movie from the 80s. Sandra, you've chosen, I think, the third most, not number one. Roz has called us from South Australia here on the quiz. I'll just give you a quick reminder because some of you might be tuning in for the first time. I'm Ashwin. This is the overnight quiz. Everyone gets 1 point for every correct answer, up to 2 points per person. And Roz joins you now. Hi, Roz.
3: Okay. I don't know what the question is.
0: Oh, so the question is, well, you have two questions. There's a past question, a couple of past questions if you'd like to go to. And one of them was, what was the highest grossing movie of the 1980s? You can try that.
3: Oh, God, it's got to be Star Wars, hasn't it?
0: That was number two.
3: Sorry.
0: If that's your answer, unfortunately, Roz, that was the second grossest. And someone said Indiana Jones as well, which was, I think, the third. So it's something else.
3: Okay, I stuffed up.
0: That's okay. But in the meantime, can you tell us if you have a favourite saxophone song?
3: Actually, I hate jazz.
0: Okay.
3: Okay, you can kill me, whatever. But, I love P.G. Woodhouse.
0: Oh, yeah.
3: But that jazz music just...
0: Not for you.
3: No. I have chickens and whatever, and it just sounds like a whole heap of roosters.
0: Yeah, what about really big band jazz, which is a bit more melodic and it's not so experimental? What about, you know, that 1930s big band sound?
3: What did you say? That sounded a little bit...
0: No, big band music. Big band music, you know, Buddy Rich, Gene Krupa, all of that. All that music.
3: No.
0: Not for you.
3: Glenn Miller, he died.
0: Glenn Miller, yeah.
3: Into the channel.
0: Oh, okay.
3: Honestly, I'm not a jazz person.
0: That's okay. But, all right, Roz, let's because you didn't get this question right, you're still on. Yes, come and join us another night and we'll see if we can get you on the board with a point.
3: I love you guys.
0: Thank you, Roz. Thank you for calling in. Appreciate the kind words as well. That's the way the quiz works. Sometimes the points don't work out, and you don't have to like jazz either. I think it's hard work, especially if you're in the rock and pop world, isn't it? Some of the experimental jazz is so different to that world. Charlie joins us from Mount Druitt.

0: Charlie.
1: Hello, mate.
0: Charlie, what do you think
1: of... Good to be with you.
0: Thank you, and thank you for joining for the quiz. What do you think of jazz music?
1: Oh, you know, I don't think people notice if they make a mistake.
0: No.
1: I think a lot of sax solos or even, you know, part of Bruce Springsteen's songs, a lot of sax playing. I think, unfortunately, his long-serving sax player passed away. Yeah. So, but I'm pretty sure he had a lot of sax solos in his songs.
0: Yes, I mean, it really adds a bit of personality to the song to have a brass section in there. So, yeah, I didn't know about that story about the sax player passing away. Well, Charlie, I think you... I'll take you back to this question, which is... I'll give you a choice of the two. I'm just clarifying between two questions. So, which is, what was the highest grossing movie of the 1980s?
1: And what was the other one?
0: And which civilization invented the first system of writing, which is cuneiform?
1: Oh, geez. What was the first one again?
0: What was the highest grossing movie of the 1980s?
1: Right. 80s. All right, I'll go for Egyptian for the writing.
0: Okay, so that is not Egyptian, and that's now a pass question, Charlie. Thanks for attempting it.
1: All right, and that's it?
0: That's it for tonight. We'll chat another night.
1: All right, mate.
0: Thank you.
1: To get one right.
0: Yeah, you're on the way one day, Charlie. Chipper says, give me a harmonica any day instead of sax. Yeah. I mean, that bluesy... I mean, you can carry it around in your pocket more easily than a saxophone, unless you've got very baggy pants. Vando joins us from the road. Hi, Vando.
2: Oh, good morning, Ash. How are you?
0: I'm good today. Now, Vando, would you like to pass on the 80s highest-grossing movie question or have a go?
2: Oh, look, I really only just rang up to sing to you. At the top of the quiz, there was that fella who said about the Foreigner song.
0: Yes, yes, urgent. It,
2: but unfortunately, I've got Joan Armour trading. I used to think she was into arms dealing. But anyway, it goes, urgent, urgent, urgent. Well, that probably sounds a bit... Oh. Sorry, Johnny Chicken Tooth, I meant to give a bit of a warning. I'd better change his brain chemistry at 2:30 in the morning.
0: Yeah, who knows what you've done to him? You've catalysed him.
2: I'm sure he winces when I come on anyway.
0: You might have turned him into Robocop or something. Who knows what that alarm system did.
2: Yeah, a head on a cyborg.
0: Who knows?
2: That'd be excellent. Right, yeah. So did you get the bovine question before? Belted Galloway is a cow.
0: Yes, that we did. Cow and Belgian Blue and Belted Galloway.
2: Yeah, all right. Well, the highest grossing movie of the 80s.
0: Now, one, before you answer, you can pass or you can attempt it.
2: All right, let's pass. Okay. I'm guessing Ghostbusters, but that's a terrible guess. Let's go with something else.
0: John from Mitcham in the text line, you have that highest grossing movie correct, but Vando is moving on to his next question, and that is... What colour is the car that Ferris Bueller borrows from Cameron's dad in Ferris Bueller's Day Off?
2: Gee, I want to say it's... Is it red? I don't think it's red, is it?
0: I remember
2: that at the end, and he's got to put it up on the blocks and put it in reverse try and reverse the odometer. Is it like a metallic blue or
0: no,
2: a... No, it's
0: you
2: a
0: said
2: grey
0: red.
2: Or a silver.
0: You said, Vando, you said red, and I said yes, so you're away. I didn't want to...
2: Oh, there you go, it's red.
0: It's red, it was.
2: Red. You think, I'm singing.
0: Very good. Now, you've passed, so that's your first question. Your second question. What is it called when an individual doesn't offer to help someone in an emergency if there are other people present?
2: Oh, slack? No, there's some... I don't know.
0: Do you have a more medical, psychological term? Sorry?
2: I don't know.
0: Un-Australian.
2: I know it's there. I've probably heard it.
0: Yeah.
2: But, I'll just have to, I'll pass now. Ash, pass it on to someone else. Good luck, everyone else. Shout out if you're awake and listening.
0: Thanks, Vando. Catch you later.
2: No worries, mate. Bye.
0: Un-Australian is, well, it's correct, but it's not the answer. Bob has called us before. Bob, Ashwin, YouTube search. Okay. Epic Sax Sky Eurovision. It's great. There's an 8-second loop and a 10-hour one. Oh, that's good. Like something you could fall asleep to. If it takes 10 hours, Bob joins from Greenacre. Hi, Bob.
3: Good morning, Ashwin. I've got a couple of things, mate. My mother-in-law is June Constance.
0: Oh, lovely, yeah.
3: And she's 98, and all of the Constances I know are centenarians, just about.
0: And I like how she's got one syllable first name, it punches you, and then Constance is a bit flowery afterwards. They go together very well.
3: And she was born in June.
0: Oh, good. Is that why their parents went with June?
3: Yes.
0: I mean, it's one of the few months you can name your child after, isn't it? There's May, June, that's probably it.
3: April,
0: yes. And August, if it's Roman times, but April's...
3: August is a man's name.
0: Yes, definitely.
3: I've heard of an American. He was Augie or something.
0: Augie, and, yeah. A bit old school. Well, Bob,
3: Mostly, there's no young kids called Bob. My name's Robert, but they're always called Bob. My daughter's name was Rebecca. She was one of six Rebeccas at school.
0: So Rebecca was the common name when you were naming kids?
3: Yes, and she's about 38 now.
0: Did she ever go with Becky?
3: Always, Becky and Beck. My Adam. He finished up about the fourth Adam in the class. I just had bad luck with names, but he's never Adam. He's always Ads.
0: Ads. Adam was short enough, but not for him.
3: Yeah. No, it's Australia. What can I say? They abbreviate things. You know?
0: Yeah.
3: I feel like I'm an Australian anyway, even though I was born in New Zealand.
0: You are an Australian/New Zealander. Now, Bob, what is it called then? When an individual doesn't offer to help someone in an emergency if there are other people present. So there's a psychological term.
3: Look, I should know that, but I was going to go back to the Babylonian days.
0: Oh, yes. Now, which civilization invented the first writing system, cuneiform?
3: Look, I used to know that like the back of my hand, but I think it could be the Assyrians.
0: Not quite. They're so close. It's not the Assyrians, though, Bob, unfortunately.
3: It was going to be one or the other.
0: Yeah, very close, Bob. We'll speak another night.
3: Thanks, Ash. Cheers, mate.
0: Now, just in the interest of communication, Johnny Chickentooth has replied to the magnificent Vanto. No worries, my excited friend. There's not much you could do to my brain chemistry beyond what's already occurred. You're welcome, Johnny Chickentooth. Peter joins us from Sydney. Hi, Peter.
4: G'day.
0: Peter, do you want to pass on this question? The news is just bearing down on us.
4: Oh, I think it's the bystander effect.
0: Very good. It is the bystander.
4: And I'll go for Mesopotamia for the previous one.
0: Can you be specific on this specific civilization in that region?
4: Oh, my goodness. No, I was just going with the Greek, you see. Mesopotamia between rivers. No, I can't think of what it was, apart from being between the Tigris and the Euphrates.
0: Yes.
4: Not Assyrians?
0: No, we have. Bob went with Assyrians as well.
4: No, not Assyrian. Oh. Assyrian?
0: No, not Assyrian.
4: Okay. And before I go, just quickly, the proper pronunciation of aphasia and aphantasia, which is the inability to visualise things in your brain, but that's another subject altogether, would be like aphasia. Aphasia and aphantasia. But because they come into English, that all goes out the window.
0: It does, because you studied first century Greek, so this is the perfect call.
4: And the other thing is I have got no idea about... I mean, I do know about modern Greek because it's documented, but, like, we don't know how first century Greek was pronounced anyway. Nobody
0: recorded
4: it. There weren't any
0: TikToks. No, very good. Peter, I'll catch you another night.
4: No.
0: The news is just bearing down on us a little bit quickly. Al has called in from the Fraser Coast. Hi, Al.
5: Yes, good morning, Ashwin.
0: Sorry to be a little quick. It's just there's a minute to the news. Can I give you a question? What was the very first music video... Or would you like to answer... Oh, no, sorry, that's been answered. What was the very first music video ever played on MTV on August the 1st, 1981?
5: Was it Dire Straits? I can't think of the name of the song now. You put me under pressure now.
0: That's okay.
5: The brain's gone all.
0: That's okay. It wasn't actually a Dire Straits song, unfortunately. Oh, never mind. We'll see if someone else knows. And let's speak another night, Al.
5: Good night.
0: Good night. Thank you for calling in. I just don't have enough time for two questions. So, Shannon, I'll ask them to you during the news, and Stu can do Natalie, and then we'll get the quiz wrapped up. Hayley, stay on the line as well. Thank you for calling in. This is the plan. We'll go to the news, and then we will cross over to New York. We'll find out what they do to escape the heat. Not a pressing problem for many of us, but it might be in 4 or 5 months. We'll get a New York answer to running away from the heat. And then we will look into the brain, the human brain, how it works, how it can break, and what we can do to stay more healthy. That's the plan, the Brain Explainer. I'm Ashwin Segast. We'll take your calls. Producing the show tonight, right now, it's news time.
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8: ABC News with Andrew Kaloupas. Prime Minister Anthony Albanese is facing increasing internal pressure to strengthen laws banning gambling ads from radio and free-to-air TV during certain times. Political reporter Adam Langenberg has more.
9: Labor MPs have been increasingly vocal about their desire for the laws to be tougher, with the party adopting a policy of stronger action on inducements at last month's national conference. Backbenchers Jerome Laxalt and Alicia Payne are the latest to call for the reforms, which are friendless in the Senate, to be beefed up. Ms Payne says she'd welcome an opt-in model for online gambling ads, instead of the opt-out proposal put forward by the government.
10: I think people should be able to choose if they want to see these ads.
9: Communications Minister Annika Wells says she will consider any amendments put forward by the Coalition or the Greens.
8: US Vice President J.D. Vance has blamed what he's described as Iran's fractured political system for drawn-out negotiations to end the months-long war. US and Israeli strikes killed Iran's supreme leader Ayatollah Ali Khamenei on the first day of the conflict, and President Donald Trump has since boasted of eliminating many of Iran's senior leaders. It comes as reports a deal between Iran and Oman on administering the Strait of Hormuz is close to being finalised. J.D. Vance has told Fox News Iran has been inconsistent in its diplomatic messaging.
11: Well, the reality is that, number one, the Iranians are extraordinarily difficult people. Number two, they have a fractured system. So there are people within their system who want the war to be over. There are also people within their system who are crazy radicals who want the war to continue.
8: Ukrainian drone attacks have left plumes of black smoke hanging over the Russian city of Yaroslavl, the home of one of the country's largest oil refineries. President Volodymyr Zelensky says the strikes are hitting Moscow's war chest. In Ukraine, at least 10 people have died in the latest wave of Russian air attacks. A Perth paediatrician accused of sexual offences against children has faced court on fresh charges. Here's Pip Waller.
12: Dr. Chia Liang Saw is now facing a total of 72 charges. They include indecent dealing with and sexual penetration of a child under 13 and producing child exploitation material, and now involve 18 alleged victims. Dr. Saw was first charged in May, accused of using hidden cameras to record children at his Netherlands and Midland consulting rooms. He faced the Perth Magistrates Court and shook his head as the new charges were read aloud. His bail was revoked after the court heard he breached his conditions by allegedly using various devices not allowed under his conditions. Dr. Saw will return to court in October.
8: A female driver has blown almost five times the limit following a collision on Melbourne's Tullamarine Freeway. The 24-year-old woman was breath tested at a police station after she was intercepted on the freeway and had failed to stop following a collision around 4 o'clock yesterday afternoon. Police say she returned an alleged evidentiary reading of 0.249. She's been banned from driving and is expected to be charged on summons with driving offences.

0: others. A US Senate committee has voted to hold Dr. Anthony Fauci in contempt of Congress over his refusal to answer questions about his handling of the COVID pandemic. The BBC's Bernd Debusman has more from Washington.
1: The vote, which fell along party lines in the Senate Homeland Security and Governmental Affairs Committee, came after Fauci last week invoked his constitutional right against self-incrimination during testimony over 100 times, drawing the ire of Republicans in a fiery hearing. It will now be up to the Justice Department to determine whether Fauci can be prosecuted for contempt of Congress, a misdemeanor. It is unclear, however, that they will do so. While former President Joe Biden gave Fauci a preemptive pardon on his last day in office in 2025, protecting him from federal prosecution for his actions between 2014 and 2025, Fauci could still face charges for anything after that date.
0: At least 30 Yemeni government troops have been killed in attacks on military camps in several locations. The Iran-backed Houthis have claimed responsibility for missile and drone strikes on what they describe as Saudi military deployments. Saudi Arabia has led a military coalition in Yemen since 2015 in support of the internationally recognized government after the Houthis seized the capital Sana'a in 2014. You're up to date with the latest from ABC News.
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3: Good morning. If you've just joined the program, we are about to announce the winner of the quiz. And if you have skipped the quiz, you can join tomorrow. The chance is, well, it's your chance to win an overnight's fridge magnets. We ask you a few questions, you get a point for every correct answer. But tonight, we do have to draw a winner, and then we'll cross over to New York to see how they are escaping the summer heat. Stu joins you in the studio now. Hello, Stu.
4: Hello, Ash. And I was about to say, spoiler alert, you almost got a dose of me about 20 seconds ago. It was a mistimed bathroom break. So I'm sitting there, I'm ready to press the button. It's like, oh God, what do I do?
3: It's really nice having you as a backup because I asked a couple of quiz questions. I was on air for longer than I expected, so I just didn't time it as well.
4: But nah, that's all right.
3: Would you have played some Kenny G?
4: You know what? I was thinking about playing some Baker Street. Everyone was talking about it. I've just been thinking about saxophones all night. It's been pretty good. There are some bangers though.
3: Your late 20s. Does your generation enjoy the saxophone, or is it seen as a dated instrument?
4: No, I think a lot of people. I know someone even younger than me still, just in their 20s, and they were learning saxophone as a kid, and they still enjoy it as an instrument. I don't think they play as avidly anymore, but it's still a very. I think when you hear certain riffs, you know, you just can't go wrong. Like there's some, you know, Men at Work.
3: Yes.
4: You know, for example, I think it's irresistible.
3: Yeah, it's a good instrument. You know, I think if your parent makes you learn it, though, it's quite hard on the mouth. You have to develop that. Is it immature? There's a really funny word that saxophone players will all know.
4: Yeah, right.
3: And it takes years to develop.
4: I never played an instrument when I was growing up. I was a bit too gumby, I think. Yeah. But I tried learning a guitar later, but I've never tried like a blown or woodwind sort of instrument. It just seems, I don't think I have the lung capacity for it, frankly. And now that I'm, you know, past my prime as a child, I think it's all gone a bit haywire.
3: Yes, I wonder what the ersatz version of the saxophone. I'm loving that word now.
4: Ersatz. I actually heard that from Ray from Perth because he was telling me about all of his favourite words. Ersatz is a great word. I've been trying to use it in my day-to-day life, but it doesn't always come up.
3: No. It's the thing about languages, though, you want to use the right word for the occasion. But if the word you use is only understood by a small proportion of people, maybe it's not the best word.
4: Yeah, that's true. I found that a lot with my friends. I try and go out of my way to use fancy words or, you know, perhaps maybe more complicated words where simpler words will do, which is not very ersatz of me. But I do find that, you know, sometimes simple is.
3: Yes. This Indian politician, Shashi Tharoor, who sometimes people say he sounds like a thesaurus, he'll say, you know, the redolent inquisition of the resplendent charming of the situational awareness of the... And people, it's impressive.
4: It sounded impressive. Even your rendition, I was glued.
3: Glued. But sometimes people want simplicity as well. So
4: very
3: maybe
4: true.
3: We'll keep it simple here on the program now. What happened in the quiz?
4: Well, speaking of simple, let's keep it easy. We know the drill by now. It's a raffle quiz. Everyone gets to answer a couple questions and then they get a point and we have a winner, as we always do. And tonight it is Helen from Hillsville.
3: Congratulations, Helen from Healesville. And we have had an update, Stu. The word for saxophone players, the mouth technique they develop is embouchure.
4: I wouldn't even know how to spell that. It's one of those words that I'm sure I've seen somewhere, but I would have never, ever guessed that.
3: Whoever texted that, is there an ersatz version of embouchure that you could share with us? Join us. 1300 800 222 is the number to call us. Thank you, Stu.
4: You're welcome.
3: And we'll cross over, I should say, to New York to find out what exciting things are happening in the Big Apple and how they escape the summer heat.

0: That's Ian Moss, Tucker's Daughter. Probably one of the catchiest choruses you'll hear in a pop song, pop rock song. If you've just joined the program, I'm Ashwin Sekhar. We are doing ABC Radio Overnights together. We'll be here for another 3 hours or so, just under 3 hours. In a moment or in 20 minutes, we will explore the human brain. What can go wrong? How can we keep it healthy? A couple of text messages before we get there, though. Ashwin, Yusuf Lateef is my favourite saxophone player. I googled him, a multi-instrumentalist jazz player who would mix non-Western musical traditions with jazz. That would be fascinating, fascinating to hear. Incorporating the oboe, flute, bamboo flute into performances. Lateef, thank you for that suggestion. Another one to look into. Okay, there's a couple of good brass suggestions from you. If you'd like to join the program, you can text 0437 774 774, or you can call me on 1300 800 222.
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0: Let's cross over now to New York to see what's interesting and charming and if they can escape the summer heat the way we do. Your overnight New York correspondent is Tim Cass, who joins you now. Hello, Tim.
2: Yes, good morning, Ashwin. Greetings from a very, very humid New York City. I have to tell you, I walked to the gym this morning and all the shopfront windows are frosted over because of the condensation. It's so humid outside. And, of course, all these stores are air-conditioned inside that you can't even see through the windows today. It's kind of crazy.
0: And what do New Yorkers do to escape those conditions?
2: Typically, they escape to the beach, if possible, or upstate New York into the woods. But I actually enjoyed this past weekend going with a group of friends. There were 11 of us. We headed out to New Jersey to go to a water park. So it was something different to do, a bit of a change of scene. But I have to say, it was an exhilarating experience going up and down all these water slides or walking up and sliding down. And I spent a full day from 10:30 in the morning when we arrived till it closed at 7 o'clock at night. It was a lot of fun.
0: Is that what New Jersey is for? New York is a bit more bustling and adult and its finance and its cafes and restaurants. But New Jersey, that's where you go to have a family and slide down things and have more space.
2: Yes, that's pretty true, because the land is so expensive in New York, they can't afford to put a water park in Manhattan, that's for sure. So you tend to have to leave the city and head to New Jersey. Yeah. But it's a great facility and a lot of fun. And one of the things that happened while I was there, I for the first time saw a raccoon. There was a raccoon on one of the slides on the staircase. I'd never seen a raccoon before.
0: So was he in the queue?
2: Close the slide down.
0: Yeah.
2: Yes, exactly. He was standing on the stairs to get into the slide. So it was rather amusing.
0: Very, very polite raccoon there as well. So were you quite impressed with that creature?
2: I was. I'd never seen one before. It's my first sighting of a raccoon. It was rather large. I know it was pretty scared because it was in an area that it wasn't very comfortable in. I don't know how it got there, in fact. But the rangers came in and they tried to catch it and put it in a bucket and to put it back into its normal habitat.
0: Do New Yorkers view raccoons in a similar way to Australians view possums?
2: So we're not really used to seeing raccoons here in the city. You know, we have plenty of squirrels. If you go to any of the parks here in the city, you're sure to see squirrels running around, but a raccoon, not so much.
0: Okay. Now, they seem like they have a lot of personality when you look at them. Is that the impression you got when you looked at its face, just a personality-filled animal?
2: Yes, you could tell that it was terrified. It had this very frightening look on its face. But I have to admit, I was a little frightened myself because I wasn't sure how it was going to react while these rangers were trying to catch it.
0: Yeah. Now, it's not always sliding down things and checking out raccoons. You've been savouring some of the artwork, especially Les Mis recently in New York.
2: Yes, I have to admit, I'd never seen, it's been 40 years, I think, since Les Mis first was produced. And over all these years, I've never been to see the Broadway production. And I've always loved the music. I've always wanted to see the show. And in fact, they just launched a concert version of Les Mis called The Arena in Concert. And it was being performed at Radio City, which is a magnificent space here in the city. And I did what a lot of New Yorkers do, and I decided at the last minute to head up to Radio City and stand at the ticket office, knowing that they probably had, the beauty of being one person is there's usually one ticket available in the whole theatre that you can grab at the last minute, and that's what I did, and I had a fantastic seat and thoroughly enjoyed it. It was an amazing performance with 34 different singers and an orchestra of 26 pieces. And I have to say, I did a little homework afterwards, and the first time, Ashwin, that they did this concert version of Les Mis was actually in Sydney, Australia, back in, and where did I write this? Back in 1989. So I guess it was so successful when they did it in Australia. It gathered 135,000 people, and it was so successful that they decided to continue it and travel it all around the world. But this is the first time it's been done in New York City.
0: And it's quite a stripped-back performance, isn't it? The

0: singers and the artists have to make the show shine on their own merits.
1: Yes, they do still have costumes, but there's no sets, so it's very basic, and it's all about the music, and the singers' voices, which were tremendous. They had performers from the original movie and many cast members from the different shows over the years, so it was quite an event, I have to say. It was a very New York event. There were a lot of Patti LuPone came out. She was one of the originals, and she sang on stage, and it was very moving. It brought tears to my eyes, I have to admit. It's a very emotional show.
0: And it's also, it's not about the elite, isn't it? Les Mis is about poverty and the streets of Paris, isn't it? What's the story of Les Mis?
1: Oh, it's a very complicated story. I don't profess to know it in ins and outs, but yes, it is about people who are striving to achieve and make something of their lives, and it's very, very moving and very inspiring, I have to say. I'm sure there's a lot of Les Mis fans out there that may have been to see the concert back in 1989.
0: What a run as well. Really long run for that. It's a very well-known theatre show. If you've just joined, Tim Cass is your New York Overnights correspondent, taking us into the world of one of the world's most exciting cities, really. Now, there's a supermarket, a green market, that is 50 years old today, which many of us are approaching or on the other side of. Can you tell us about this celebration?
1: Yes, I happen to be on the other side of it myself. But yes, it's a green market. It's an open-air market that happens four times a week in Union Square, which is right in the centre of Manhattan. And I regularly frequent this market to get fresh fruits and vegetables. And they celebrated their 50th anniversary last week. And I was very impressed to see that they also have sell fresh flowers. And one of those flowers that they were selling on this particular day was beautiful, vibrantly coloured gladioli. And gladies, as we used to call them when I was back in Australia, and I'm sure they still do call them gladies, but reminded me of home, of course, and of Australia. And I have to admit, I used to love going to see Dame Edna. Barry Humphries performed Dame Edna Everidge shows. And I remember she used to throw gladies out into the audience as part of her performance. And so I have to say, it was an interesting moment for me to sort of think back to my years back in Melbourne and seeing her perform. I actually saw Dame Edna perform here in New York as well, but a great performer, and sad that we've lost him.
0: One of the few major exports, Peter Allen, Dame Edna, Steve Irwin, maybe the Wiggles. We don't often get a major Australian performer who just captures the world in that way. When Americans think of Australia today, is there a performer that they're drawn to in a similar way to those names?
1: So, of course, Kylie is the big name at the moment. And the fact that she just performed at World Pride in Amsterdam with Madonna has been a big deal for everyone here in Australia. In fact, when I went to the water park last weekend, there were four Aussies all in the group, and one of them was from Brisbane, in fact. So it was, you know, we all talked about Kylie and how successful she's been. She's been in the business for such a long time, and it's great that she's getting all these accolades at the moment, and the fact that she's finally performing with Madonna, which has been talked about for decades, I think, but finally they got together to do a number, which is fantastic.
0: Yeah, very good to hear as well, because there was a time where I think she wanted to crack the US as a younger person, as a younger artist, but it seems like she's arrived in her own way, in her own time at this stage of her career.
1: Yes, last year she toured America. She had concerts, and she had a couple here at Madison Square Garden, and I happened to go online to get tickets to the first day, and within minutes they were all sold out. She sold out Madison Square Garden in a matter of minutes, and I didn't get tickets until the second show, but there were two sold-out shows. I mean, that arena holds like 60,000 people, I believe, or maybe more, and she's been quite the big hit here in the U.S.,
0: And I can imagine the internet is also helping to introduce new audiences to artists with videos and TikToks and streams and things. So, yeah, she seems to have found a lot of energy and life out there in terms of her audience. Now, some sad news, there was a subway fire in New York. Can you tell us what happened?
1: Yes. You know, unfortunately, people tend to throw trash and litter onto the subway tracks here in New York, and it can occasionally cause fires, but I was a little alarmed. The other morning, I woke up on Tuesday to turn on the news, as I do every morning, to see the local news. And in fact, there had been a fire in the subway station right next to the building that I live in on Astor Place. Mm. So it was a little alarming, as I said, and I was planning on taking that subway that day to get to an appointment uptown. And of course, I had to make other plans. But 12 people were injured, and these subway fires can be quite dangerous.

0: try to refurbish the tunnels and the tracks. And the cars have been updated over the years, of course, but the tracks and the tunnels often need a lot of work. And these stations, many of them haven't been remodeled or renovated for decades, and so they're a little run down. And the tracks, unfortunately, it's often a place where you see, rats running around, and it's not the prettiest sometimes, but it is the most efficient way to get around New York. So, 8 million people ride the subway every day, so it's very well used, and people rely on it to get to work every day, so they have to take it. I was relying on it that morning to get to my appointment, but fortunately there are many subway lines, so I was able to take an alternative route. But subways is the way to get around New York, and it's what most people rely on.
1: And do you think the tough subways, the gritty cold winters, they add to the personality of New York? They give you a hardened kind of personality that a more luxuriously built city might not give you?
0: Yes, I mean, we have had some new subway stations built over the years. They extended the Second Avenue subway line all the way uptown, which is very effective. And we have these beautiful, grand subway stations, which are quite beautiful. In fact, they extended the line over to Hudson Yards, which is a whole new development here in the city, and they built a new subway station for that. So we do have a handful of new stations, yeah. But the majority of them, unfortunately, are pretty run down. As I said, they're always trying to upgrade them, but they don't have any air conditioning, so in a hot, humid day like this, when you walk downstairs to go underground, it's like walking into a furnace. And then, fortunately, hopefully you don't have to wait too long for the train to arrive, because the trains are air-conditioned, I'm happy to say, but the subway stations are not. So hopefully you don't have to wait too long for a train.
1: Tim Cass is your Overnights New York correspondent, taking us into the nuances, the personality of New York. Now, we all know about Central Park, but apparently there's a way to camp out through the night. Can you tell us about this experience?
0: Yes, I've never heard of this before. And it was just announced that they're allowing families to camp in Central Park. They're providing the tents, and it's free. And you have to apply online through a lottery to be able to go. But they're doing it with park rangers who are setting up these camps, and they're going to be taking people on tours of the park at night, and they're going to be doing fire camp stories around the fire pit, and also eating s'mores. So it's a fun way to experience Central Park that most people don't get to do, especially spending the night in Central Park, because technically I think the park closes at sundown and opens at sunrise. So it's a unique experience. I actually tried last night, Ashwin, to get one of these lottery tickets, because I have a friend who loves to go camping with me, and we were hoping that we could be part of this experience. I'm hoping there might be a cancellation, so I might be able to do it and report on what it was like to camp in Central Park. But I think it's a wonderful thing that the city's doing, and it's free for everyone. So, something different to do in the city.
1: Does it feel like a safe park? Has it changed, Central Park?
0: Well, I've only been there in the evening when I've been to see performances at the Delacorte Theatre, which is the outdoor theatre where they do Shakespeare in the Park. So every year I try to get a ticket to that. And you do walk out of the park about around midnight, because the show goes quite late. It is a little spooky, I have to admit, but there are rangers, of course. It's well policed. Unfortunately, there have been instances over the years, but I think in this case, camping with park rangers watching over you should be quite safe.
1: I understand when New York first got fresh water, maybe 160 years ago, there was a very important fountain that was part of this process, but it is now closing. Can you tell us the details?
0: Yes, I'm very impressed that you know that history, Ashwin. That's fantastic. The Bethesda Fountain, which is very famous, it's one of the most famous landmarks in Central Park, and the fountain has a beautiful brass sculpture by Edna Stebbins. It was unveiled in 1873, and this sculpture is this woman, and she's the angel of water. Mm-hmm. And this fountain has been depicted in many movies. It was in Home Alone. It was in Angels of America. I've been there repeatedly. I've had photos of friends and actually my niece who came to visit. We have a wonderful picture of the two of us sitting in front of the Bethesda Fountain, but it's a real landmark here in the city, and it's just about to close because they're doing a $37 million renovation of this fountain. It's going

0: take a year. So for anyone coming to New York in the next year, if they want to go to Central Park and see it, that's going to be surrounded with some scaffolding. But you will be able to go to Bethesda Terrace, which overlooks the lake. So that area is still going to be kept open, so people will be able to see that. But I've seen pictures of the scaffolding going up around the fountain. It doesn't look particularly attractive, unfortunately, but I guess it's time. Everything needs a renovation after a while, and it's, you know, having been built in the 1800s, it's time for a makeover, and I'll be excited to see it when it's launched.
1: Do we know
0: for the opening?
1: And do we know what changes they're making to it?
0: I think it probably, Ashwin, just needs maintenance after all these years. I'm sure the brass, maybe they'll polish the brass and it'll be this shiny new brass sculpture when it's reopens. But stay tuned. I'll be sure to report on it when it opens in the next year.
1: Keep us posted on that. Before you go, Tim, we've been talking about our favourite words. We had Constance earlier. Kath says effervescence and opalescence. Opalescence are my favourite words. What's a word that charms you?
0: Oh, supercalifragilisticexpialidocious. That's got to be the best.
1: It's one of the best as well. And it's almost a sentence at that stage. Tim, nice to chat to you again.
0: Exactly. Always, Ashwin. Thank you. And thank you to the listeners.
1: That's Tim Kass there, your overnights correspondent. What's your favourite word? Text us 0437 774 774. You can call in as well, 1300 800 222. Glenn from Hawk's Nest. My favourite word is mercredi. Mercredi, the French word for Wednesday. I like the way it sounds. It's beautiful. That's the only French I remember. There was a song they taught us in high school French to do the days of the week. Monday would be lundi, mardi, mercredi, jeudi, vendredi, samedi, dimanche. So if anyone asks me any French, I can answer in days of the week. But that's about it. But mercredi is probably the prettiest of the days of the week in France. You could almost call it a child mercredi, for sure. We had an update on Les Mis. We were trying to work out the plot of Les Mis. Megan from Brisbane clarifies. Les Mis is about an ex-convict adopting a new identity while on the run and adopting the daughter of a dying prostitute. He later saves his daughter's lover during the 1832 Paris uprising. Thank you for clarifying the story of Les Mis as well. And it's nice when plays and operas and songs don't just tell the stories of royalty, they tell the stories of us, the common people down here on the ground. So Les Mis is one of those adventures we went on as a people. Now, at this point of the program, we are about to go on a journey of studying the human brain, how it works, how it breaks down. Are there things that you can do to keep your own brain more healthy? If you'd like to know about that and ask your questions, stick around for the program. Here on ABC Radio Overnights, this is Xavier Rudd.

0: Xavier Rudd there with Let Me Be. Now, if you're on the east coast of Australia, you are only a couple of hours from the morning. You know, when people will be talking to you, they'll be assessing your brain power, seeing how good it is. Why don't we work on our brains together? And Perth, you're joining not too much after that. Let's work on our brains together for the morning. But just more broadly, how does a brain work? What are the factors that might damage it over time? Is there some new research into what works and what doesn't for brain health? That's the conversation we are about to have here on Overnights. And if you'd like to join in and ask a question, you can. You can text 0437 774 774 or call in on 1300 800 222. A couple of your favourite words as well. That's been the topic of the evening. Good morning, Ashwin. I like the word rumination, which I do a little too much. Xavier is a nice name too. That's from Gareth. Zoe says, my favourite word is penultimate. Beautiful. And doesn't mean ultimate as well. The second, just before the ultimate, isn't it? I love that variation, because penultimate, more beautiful than ultimate. Nora of Sydney, my favourite word is Illawarra. Illawarra. Love how it rolls off the tongue. Grant at Oberon says, it's dinner. It's dinner, mate. Okay, all right, some good words in that mix. If you'd like to talk about your favourite words, or for the next half an hour, 1 hour, let's talk about the human brain. You can text me 0437 774 774.
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0: Okay, it is brain conversation time. And to explore this further, let's bring in Nicole Vignola, who is a neuroscientist and a keynote speaker who trained at the University of Bristol, and Gina Rippon, who is a neurobiologist and feminist and professor emeritus of cognitive neuroimaging at the Aston Brain Centre at Aston University in Birmingham. Hello to you both.
3: Hello.
0: I'll start with you, Gina. Tell us the biggest misconception that people might have about how our brains work.

0: Well, I think there's probably a couple, at least. The biggest one is probably the idea, the long-standing idea that the brain is a kind of passive recorder. It waits for information to arrive and then reacts to it. And what we now know is that the brain is much more like a sort of active prediction machine. So it's constantly drawing up the rules of the world from past experiences and context and social expectations, and then makes its best guess about what is happening to its owner, and then checks the incoming information against that guess. So what we see or hear or feel is not a perfect readout, but it's brain's carefully constructed interpretation. And the other close second, really, is the belief that the adult brain is essentially hardwired, that, you know, we have the brains that we're born with. And brains are certainly constrained by biology, but that they're flexible and plastic throughout our lifetimes, really. So all sorts of external experiences and learning opportunities and stress, etc., alter the connections. So, you know, brains are not fixed. Biology is not destiny. Our brains are a lifelong work in progress.
1: In that case, Gina, if the brain is just not recording information, it's predicting. Is there any ways that it's tricking us as it fills in the blanks of what we might be seeing? Is it imposing things on us for evolutionary purposes that might not be there?
0: Well, it's certainly, if you know anything about visual illusions, about when you see things that aren't actually there because there's a kind of particular construction of shapes or something which makes you think, oh, there's a triangle, and actually there's no triangle, but your brain says, whenever I saw this construction of shapes in the past, it was because there was a triangle in front of what I was looking at. So the brain can certainly trick us. Whether or not it's doing it for evolutionary reasons, that's an interesting question. Sometimes it overrides the kind of expectations we might have, and, you know, things like Christmas feasts or something, there's, you know, quite clear predictions about what you should and shouldn't do, which are quite often overridden by the brain's owners.
1: Nicole, Gina talked about the brain being able to learn and adapt. Can you tell us more about what neuroplasticity is and how we can use it?
2: Absolutely. Firstly, hello, and thank you for having me. I love what Gina said about, you know, she said the word was plastic, and the word plasticos in Greek actually means to mold, to be able to change, hence why we call it plastic surgery, I think, just to add to the common misconceptions. But basically, neuroplasticity is the brain's ability to change and adapt throughout life based on experiences, new skills, and anything new that you decide to embark on the journey of learning. And so when we do that, we create these new synapses, which then connect with other neurons in the brain, which means that we can then change the pathways in the brain. What that means for us is that if we have a specific set fixed sort of identity in the way that Gina explained, that we think that we have sort of been given this brain and that's how we're supposed to be forever, it gives us hope in knowing that we can change any thoughts, habits, behaviors that anyone may want to change.
1: How do we make those changes?
2: Well, the brain is solely concerned with the majority of repetition. So a lot of people also talk about novelty. Now, novelty is great, but I would say that in a world that is overpowered by constant novelty, that the one thing that we can very much do is get good at repeating things on a regular basis. And through repetition, the neurons will, or the synapses will eventually connect with one another and strengthen over time, which then changes the functional connectivity of the brain, meaning that different parts of the brain start to communicate more effectively, so that all of a sudden a habit or a thought process becomes automatic. We call it automaticity. So essentially you start doing things without having to think about them. But in the beginning, it's quite taxing to have to think about a new habit or a new skill. But eventually, with enough time, it will become automatic, meaning that it won't require as much cognitive resources to execute the thought or the behavior.
1: I can imagine people become quite fixed in their identity of who they are. Maybe in their 20s, they've gotten their childhood personality and they kind of figure out who they are. But how late in life can we change? How long does neuroplasticity last for?
2: So the prerequisites for change can be possible into old age, depending on genetics, lifestyle factors. But we know that the human brain retains a remarkable capacity for structural and functional change all the way into old age. So maintaining activity, both physical and being active throughout life mentally, so having a purpose, can increase the conditions for plasticity, if you will.
1: Gina, can you explain how much of who we are, how we become really, is biology, and how much is what we've experienced in life?
0: But when you say who we are, do you mean what our brains become?
1: I suppose our personality. our personality, our identity. How much is nature and nurture when it comes to our personality and, our behaviour?
0: There's no definitive answer. And I think one of the things that I've constantly gone on about is that the old idea is either nature or nurture. We have to get past that because we now know how entangled our brain's development is with a kind of unfolding biological program, which is inherited. But, I talk about a biological script playing out on a social stage. So the unwinding program will be constantly meeting different experiences in the outside world, as Nicole just mentioned. And so you could never say how much of who we are is X percent biology or Y percent experience, because it's not something that's measurable and it's unique to everybody.
1: Yeah. But it does sound like we can change, which is hopeful for people who seem like they might be getting stuck in their ways. Can you explain the brain's connection to personality, things like aggression and empathy and those qualities that we associate with personality? Gina or Nicole, what's the brain's connection with them?
0: Shall I hand over to Nicole, as I did the last one?
1: Nicole.
2: Well, I truly believe that people have the capacity to change. Now, here's the other thing, like what Gina said about the prediction, is that if you have this narrative where you have boxed yourself in with this identity, believing that you are somebody who is maybe aggressive or an angry person, then you will live within the confines of that narrative. Because as Gina said, your brain starts to predict its environment and skewer your perception of reality based on your internal belief. So if we can change the belief through the narratives and, maybe through some CBT training, then you can essentially start to change the prediction because you start to filter the world differently through the way that you interpret it. Gina, I'd love to hear your thoughts on that, but that's my belief.
0: I think, classic academic, it depends what you mean by personality, which is probably a whole other program. I think you're absolutely right in that how you interact with the world can change in all sorts of ways. You can find different strategies of dealing with it, and therefore people perceive you in a different way. If you've always been somebody with a hair trigger temper, for example, but then you start to learn to strategies, how to spot triggers, etc., then you will become a calmer, more equable person. And that could be seen as a change in personality, I think.
1: Yeah, very much so. If you've just joined the conversation, you're with Nicole Vignola, who's a neuroscientist and keynote speaker, who's from the University of Bristol, and Gina Rapon, neurobiologist and Professor Emeritus of Cognitive Neuroimaging, from Aston University in Birmingham, taking us into how brains work, and then later we'll get into how brains break down and how we can stay healthy with them. I'll come back to you, Nicole, then. What's a way that brains can break down? What's some damaging things we can do to our brains in the environment?
2: Oh, that's a very big question, and I know that's going to sound boring, but I think I do sort of fear the kind of constant stimulation that we're being sort of subjected to, meaning that what tends to happen is late at night, people are still scrolling on social media. We have this device that kind of alters the way that we release melatonin so that we can actually, go to sleep. So our circadian rhythm is heavily kind of linked with the outside environment. And what tends to happen is that artificial light, now it's not just blue light, it's actually the whole spectrum of light, starts to interfere with a part of the brain called the suprachiasmatic nucleus, meaning that if it still interprets it as though it's daytime outside because we have this artificial light in our face, we then delay our sleep onset. So we struggle to go to sleep, we impair, very many different modalities in the brain, which then means that, a lot of people struggle to sleep. And then that has a compounding detrimental effect on the brain. And so, yeah, I know that it sounds like the most boring one. Maybe people are talking about it a lot, but I do think that that's probably one of the worst things, if you will, that we could be doing is scrolling late at night and then kind of not taking regular breaks for the brain, meaning that we're just in this constant kind of stimulation.
1: So you want to bring back a boring life as well. We can just be comfortable with our own thoughts and silence.
2: You know, there's something to be said for that because there's a lot of Gen Zers who are actually ditching their phones and going back to a sort of 90s nostalgic lifestyle that they didn't grow up with. Yeah. And I do think that there's something to be said about that.
1: How lasting is the damage being done by cell phones to our brains? Can it be reversed?
2: I think that's going to be a difficult question to answer because it depends. You know, there was a recent study that came out that showed that 72 hours of cell or mobile phone restriction could actually help to reinstate some kind of dopaminergic levels. But how do we even measure something like a dopaminergic dysfunction in a population as big as Australia or as big as the UK? So what I would say to that is try and see it as an opportunity to engage with life more. So if you want to spend less time on your phone, then you need to create a life outside of it that is going to want to pull you into the real life. So through hobbies, through having social interactions, through, you know, setting yourself for success by maybe having a book next to your bed instead of just saying that you want to start reading. So does that answer your question?
1: Yeah. Make the alternative life attractive rather than depriving ourselves. Make it attractive. Yeah.
0: Could I just intercede a bit there, just to point out that there are some individuals who find sort of real life social interaction very challenging. As you know, I'm an autism researcher as well. And sometimes the kind of online communities can help that a lot. So, you know, let's not throw the baby out with the bathwater, effectively.
1: On that question, Megan has asked, how are neurodivergent brains different, ADHD and autism? Gina, is there anything you can tell us about that?
0: How long have you got? Well, I think, for example, I've mentioned the predictive brain, you know, the fact that our brains are constantly trying to make our world predictable for us. And the research that I've done, we've been able to track those kind of message exchanges across the surface of the brain. And what it looks like is in the autistic brain that they somehow lack that ability to make the world predictable. So the world becomes really rather frightening. It's a bit like going to a foreign country and not understanding the language or the social mores or whatever. And sometimes that's the reason that they find social situations so worrying, because they can't work out how they should be behaving, you know, what facial expressions might mean, etc. So I think I would say that was for what we characterize currently as the autistic brain, it is a difficulty for them. And they also have very high levels of sensory sensitivity. So, you know, lights, sounds, textures, etc. can be very disturbing, and that can be reflected in brain activity. ADHD is more to do with, appears to be more to do with kind of a failure to regulate, or to maintain attention or constantly switching attention. And so, therefore, you would look at the particular parts of the brain which serve that. So there are differences. The term neurodivergent suggests that there is a single brain which you could describe as normal and the rest of people diverge from that, which is another program possibly.
1: Yes, but it's still an interesting thread to go down. And maybe this is a pop theory that I've heard, but where neurodivergent mindsets and brains may have emerged from. So I had one idea that there was always in the tribe in ancient history someone who would be exploring new grounds, new territory, who would be constantly on the move, changing, loved novelty and loved change. And that was fine for an exploratory period of human history. But in the 9-to-5 office life, that novelty-loving brain shuts down. And that seems like a very ADHD similar brain. So I'm just wondering if you could clarify, are there evolutionary reasons for these neurodivergent brains, and are there strengths in them as well?
0: Yeah. Oh, absolutely. I mean, certainly there's strengths. There's a book by Simon Baron Cohen called The Pattern Seekers, which actually sort of traces that sort of creativity, which is based on what he calls an autistic brain, and the fact that people find different ways of putting information together, and that can lead to inventions, breakthroughs, all sorts of things. So it's certainly a strength, and it's something, you know, it doesn't have to have been in the caves way back in history. It's something that could also be harnessed in current circumstances. It's just that one has to make sure that the workplace or you know, wherever these brains are functioning, acknowledges that is something useful and doesn't try and constrain it with a one size fits all. Everybody must do it this way.
1: Nicole, you'd mentioned earlier about the danger of cell phones for our brain, the dopamine addiction. What about things like contact sports and lack of sleep? Are there other factors you can take us into that damage the brain?
2: Certainly lack of sleep. I'll say that contact sport is probably not my area of expertise, okay, but of course, you know, brain injuries, and yes, definitely. Lack of sleep can definitely impair psychomotor activity and can actually even alter our gene expression. There was an amazing study that came out in the PNAS a couple of years ago that kind of showed how, you know, it has these pro-inflammatory effects on the system when we restrict sleep, which can then have, you know, a plethora of detrimental effects on the entire system, not just the brain. And so, you know, sleep does still remain to be one of the fundamental aspects of brain health, if you will, that coupled with exercise, I would say. In terms of the phone thing, I just want to clarify that I don't think phones are all bad. I wrote a whole chapter in my new book about it, how I want people to change their relationship to social media, because it tends to become a kind of escapism and emotional regulatory tool, which thereby starts to pose the issues rather than the blanket statement that phones are bad. As Gina mentioned, you know, there are a lot of communities and neurodivergent folk that do benefit from these online communities. So again, it's just about making sure that there are kind of strong guardrails around that, if you will. Bruce, that's what I was trying to get at with that statement.
1: Yeah, very much so. Bruce has just given us a call from Double Bay. Hello, Bruce.
3: Hi, I'm a trained doctor, but I've noticed over the years that phenomenon where your brain's trying to help you. Somebody's walking towards you, and at quite a distance, it looks like the person you know. And then about 20 feet, it becomes the facial features all blurred and jiggly and turns into what your eye is really telling you.
1: Yes, Gina, can you explain the way the brain can trick us in that way? Or Nicole?
0: Yeah, I mean, I would say it depends on the context, because quite often, this is answering your question, but sometimes somebody you know comes towards you, but they're in a completely different context. So you think, this is the person I knew from the gym or my book club or something, and I'm about to catch a train. And so you kind of impose the expectation and say, oh, this is the person I know, or you don't recognize them because you're so dependent on the context which you've added to your store of that face. I'm not sure if that's quite what you were getting at.
1: Bruce?
3: Oh, to me, it's a little like this A1 that we're involved in. Oh, sorry, AI it's called. It's trying to help you, and it'll give you a sort of false information. It's all to do with that sense where sound, eye, and mind all meet in the temporal lobe area.
0: Yeah, I think it's certainly the brain, evolutionarily speaking, the brain is trying to make the world comfortable for us, safe for us, predictable for us. And sometimes that might mean over alerting us, lowering our threat threshold or whatever, and saying, I'm not quite sure what that strange noise is, for example, but it might be a good idea to steer clear of it. So yes, I think your brain's certainly generally trying to help you.
1: Thank you for calling in with that question. Bruce, if you've just joined the conversation, we are with Nicole Vignola, who's a neuroscientist, and Gina Rippon, who's a neurobiologist, and we're having a conversation about how the brain works. We have about a minute to the news, and then we'll keep going with this conversation. If you'd like to join us, you can text 0437 774 774, or you can call in on 1300 800 222 as well. Just quickly, while we have you, before the news, Gina, what are neuromyths and where do they come from?
0: Oh, well, I think neuromyths are things that are widely believed but are actually scientifically inaccurate. Sometimes they've come from thoughts from the past which made sense then but have changed. So, you know, phrases like we only use 10% of our brain, or people are left-brained or right-brained, or even, you know, my bandwagon, there's such a thing as a male brain or a female brain. So very often there's a kind of kernel of truth, but science has moved on, but sometimes it's kind of gone into public consciousness. And it sometimes serves as a nice, satisfying metaphor for people to think about left-brain thinking and right-brain thinking.
1: Well, I think,
0: and however often people like me say,
1: yes,
0: that's not how the brain works.
1: Gina, just as the news arrives,
0: that way.
1: Let's go back to this. I think we'll start the next conversation after the news about the main neuromyths that we face and what we should dispel, coming up in 5 minutes' time.
4: ABC News with Andrew Kaloupas. Iran and Oman are awaiting a formal response from the US on a deal that will reportedly give Tehran control over ships entering the Persian Gulf. Here's Middle East correspondent Matthew Doran.
5: As part of the interim deal that was signed between the US and Iran back in June, a deal which is now in tatters given everything which has happened since, it did lay out a framework for Iran and Oman, the country on the other side of the Strait of Hormuz, to hold negotiations to try to come up with a model for management of the Strait of Hormuz going into the future, in discussion with some of the other Gulf states which rely on the Strait of Hormuz for shipping there. This is something that has been now ongoing.
4: An Iranian parliamentary committee, meanwhile, is reportedly reviewing a preliminary bill that would bar US, Israeli and other so-called hostile vessels from transiting the Strait of Hormuz. Iran's semi-official Fars news agency is reporting the development, citing a politician involved in the process. The draft bill would reportedly impose fines of up to 20% of a ship's cargo value for violations of proposed restrictions. The federal government's been criticised for its lack of investment in its gambling advertising bill. The Coalition, Greens and Crossbench say the legislation must change drastically after a two-day inquiry this week. Labor has threatened to shelve the bill, suggesting it would rather throw out its proposed reforms rather than make big changes. Coalition MP Andrew Wallace says the legislation is at best a half-hearted attempt to fix existing problems.
6: It's been 3 years since the Peter Murphy report was handed down, and what we've seen in this draft legislation is a half-hearted attempt at trying to reform the gambling advertising situation in Australia.
4: Some Australians say they're confused about how to take part in next week's census, and others complain they haven't yet received instructions. Here's Patricia Tiano.
7: Although the compulsory national survey will take place on August 11, many are seeking instructions on how to fill out the online form or request a paper questionnaire. Many asking for help are older in age and have limited computer literacy, concerning many justices of the peace who say census forms should have been made available at accessible venues, like libraries. Failure to complete the census could lead to a fine of $364 a day, but those yet to get forms or instructions are being assured no fine will be issued if documentation isn't provided by the deadline. The Australian Bureau of Statistics says mail is still being delivered and that help is available.
4: A 38-year-old man will appear in court later today after an alleged stabbing in Sydney's West. Emergency services responded to reports of a stabbing outside a shopping centre in Layla Park. Around 11 o'clock yesterday morning, paramedics treated a 53-year-old man at the scene before he was taken to Westmead Hospital in a serious condition. A US Senate committee has voted to hold Dr. Anthony Fauci in contempt of Congress and have referred him to the Justice Department for potential prosecution. It comes after the former chief medical advisor refused to answer questions at a hearing last week focused on his handling of the COVID-19 pandemic. During the hearing, Dr. Fauci invoked the US Constitution's Fifth Amendment more than 100 times. Dr. Fauci has argued he fears self-incrimination amid a desire by Republicans to seek his prosecution. European soccer's governing body, UEFA, says it remains committed to boycotting the World Cup, despite FIFA withdrawing plans to privatise the tournament. It comes a day after FIFA's leadership gathered in Morocco and publicly reaffirmed support for President Gianni Infantino, who's apologised for floating the proposal. UEFA claims its key conditions for a return to FIFA competitions have not been met. Former head of UEFA, Lars Christer Olsen, has told the BBC he expects Infantino to fight efforts to oust him.
8: I think they have to check with their friends how many votes they are having, because now the fight is starting, and I don't think that Infantino is going to lay down. So we have to see what kind of activities the opponents are starting.
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1: We have just spoken about how the brain works, the basics of it. Let's move the conversation now into some of the myths around the brain, and then we'll talk about keeping it healthy, keeping your brain healthy. That's the plan for the next few minutes. And if you have a question, you can text me 0437 774 774. Or you can call in on 1300 800 222. For this conversation, you are joined by Nicole Vignola, who's a neuroscientist and a keynote speaker who trained at the University of Bristol, and Gina Rippon, who's a neurobiologist and a professor emeritus of cognitive neuroimaging at the Aston Brain Centre, Aston University in Birmingham. Gina, just before the news, you were talking about some of the main neuromyths that we labour under. Can you explain what some of those are and the ones you'd particularly like to bust?
0: I mentioned the idea that you can be left-brained or right-brained on the assumption that the brain was neatly divided into two halves and those two halves did different things. And that was certainly something that there was a kind of kernel of truth when we first started looking at the brain more than 100 years ago now. But we now know that's not how the brain works. And also the idea that we only use 10% of our brain, that's a popular myth. But for me, the ultimate neuromyth is the idea of male and female brains, the kind of men are from Mars, women are from Venus type thinking. And that is a myth I would love to bust. But it's very persistent. And, you know, it obviously feeds some kind of need in the public consciousness that we scientists need to move.
1: What do you find are the main characteristics that the people who believe in this myth advocate? Men are like this, women are like that. What are you hearing, and why is that false?
0: Well, I think it's to do not necessarily with the brains themselves. The brains are a kind of assumption behind, you know, the classic statement, male brains are hardwired for understanding systems. So that's why we've got engineers and architects, etc., logical map readers. Women's brains, the female brain is hardwired for empathy, and that's why we have nursery nurses and people who are good at understanding emotions, etc. And from that, all sorts of decisions, careers advice, educational assumptions stem. And I mean, I know from my work that male and female brains, both structurally and functionally, are much more similar than they are different. You know, I'm not denying that there's some fundamental biologically based differences, such as hormone receptors, but it's a myth which is very persistent. And if you try and bust it. You, as I put my head above the parapet, you get quite a lot of flack.
1: Yeah.
0: But it's something we need to really try and get rid of the idea, because it affects, you know, how children are reared, for example.
1: Are you finding that's becoming even, you're getting even more hate? Because I feel like we're moving in towards this trad wife. There's all these themes coming around of people saying, oh, we need to go back to the conservative old days. Men did this, women did that. Are you finding more fire coming your way?
0: Yes, certainly. You know, I have a nice list of particular epithets that have been hurled towards me. I'm not a sex difference denier. I think there are certain sex-influenced differences between the brains of men and the brains of women, I use the term advisedly. But I think we make far too much of their existence, or the belief in their existence, and how we then explain away things like gender gaps, you know, saying, well, you know, women are good at being nursery nurses and primary school teachers, and they happen to be paid less, and that's why there's a gender gap in pay, you know, a kind of unfolding illogical explanation, which it would be good to get rid of.
1: Yeah, no, very, very good clarification on some of those myths that are out there. I'm sure we'll come back to them before the conversation ends, but I have had some more diet-related questions from people. Craig from Carlton says, is eating salmon good for your brain and can it help block dementia? And John has asked, is there any research on the long-term effects of coffee on the brain? Nicole? Nicole, can you hear me okay?
2: Oh, hi, sorry. I was muted for some reason, so apologies.
1: Okay.
2: So in terms of the salmon question, there is research to suggest that omega-3s are beneficial for the brain in regards to brain health. Now, with the caffeine, I'd love Gina's support on this, because I do feel like we keep sort of going back and forth on the research on caffeine, and I haven't kept up with the latest research on what the new sort of suggestion is.
0: I mean, it's I'm afraid it's not my area of expertise, but I mean, I think things like supplements are, supplements, I mean, and caffeine could be considered one. I mean, if it's correcting a genuine deficiency like vitamin B12, I think there is good evidence that those kind of things can be helpful. And so, you know, eating salmon and fish oil supplements, et cetera, but they will help correct, my understanding is that they will help correct your deficiency. But I think quite a lot of the time, the kind of marketing spin is that, you know, if you take, just trying to think, various oil supplements, you will fend off dementia, or you will become a genius at crosswords or something like that. I'm not sure the scientific evidence supports that.
1: Ron has given us a call. Oh, sorry, did you want to add to that, Nicole?
2: Well, I was just going to add and say that I do know that there is some good research around the omega-3 intake through dietary intake rather than supplementation. But, you know, as Gina said, I would say that it's, you know, forms part of a wider kind of lifestyle factor. We can't just focus on sort of the salmon intake and then overlook the sleep and the exercise and the, you know, the stress management. So, you know, considering that it may be part of a wider, healthier, quote unquote, healthier lifestyle, then yes, I do think that, you know, the intake of salmon would be good, but we need to look at a plethora of sort of different aspects of the lifestyle to stave off something like neurodegeneration rather than just focusing on sort of salmon intake.
1: Very good. It's not a silver bullet. And we will talk about stress in a moment, because that's such a prominent feature of modern living. But before we get to that, Ron has given us a call from Gunnedah. Good morning, Ron.
10: Yeah, I've got aphantasia, which I'm 70 years old, and I've just realised it a few months ago. And I never realised that your mind's eye was anything more than figurative. That you can actually, some people can actually visualise things.
2: Yeah, so aphantasia is, for anyone that's listening and doesn't know what that is the inability to create a mental image in your mind's eye. So I guess, Gina, is this your area of expertise? Does it fall under the category of neurodivergency? I'm not actually entirely sure.
0: Yes, I mean, I think that's in a way, it's a nice example of, you know, what's wrong with a one-size-fits-all or all brains work the same kind of story. And, of course, it's because if you yeah, for example, if you're colorblind, that you it's quite a surprise to realize that some people can tell the difference between red and green. Perhaps that's a trite example, but you're living in your brain, which either can't help you visualize. So it's quite a surprise to find that other people do have a kind of internal visual life, which you don't have. So it's a genuine example of how our brains, every brain is different from every other brain, which is my mantra, and aphantasia would be part of that.
10: Yeah, and I'm wondering sometimes whether it actually inhibits ability to have empathy in that visualize or remembering. I can't visualize an experience that I've had in the past. I can think about it and remember it, but I can't put myself emotionally into that same place. Because I don't have any, I can't replay emotional imagery or tactile imagery.
0: It's probably stored there, but just not in a visual form. I think that's the issue. We code the information that there is around us, and some people are very good at smells, for example, and other people are less good. I think we all have different ways of storing information. So with respect to empathy, maybe you can't visualize a situation in which somebody was distressed or what a sad face looks like, for example, but you may have other cues which inform you of what other people are experiencing.
10: Yeah, and when I was going to school, there was the training, memory training, you get a list and you visualize the things in the list, and then later on you can remember the list. I could never understand it, how that would help you with memory.
0: Yes. Yeah, no, I think that's the trouble with the kind of one-size-fits-all coaching. There's a kind of assumption that everybody's brain works the same way, so you give everybody the same exercise, and some people just do not know what you're talking about. And I think that's a good example of that.
1: Thank you for calling in, Ron, as well. If you'd like to join the conversation, you can text 0437 774 774. The phone number to call in is 1300 800 222. Nicole, I did mention we'd talk about stress in a moment. I think this leads into it slightly. A question has come in saying, I participated in a rehabilitation program for physical injuries. We had sessions with a psychologist who taught that the brain is not our friend when sticking to painful and difficult exercises in preference to taking easier paths, such as not exercising. Can you explain a bit more about that topic?
2: I'm sorry, could you repeat the question? I fully understood.
1: So I think the gist of the question is the brain tries to save us from hard paths and take the easy way out. So in terms of rehabilitation exercise, he was saying that the brain doesn't want to go through painful rehabilitation. Is it because that's stressful to us? Or what's the brain doing there when it comes to the hard path in life?
2: Yeah, I mean, there could very well be a difficulty in terms of pain perception. If that's the case, then of course there'll be some level of self-preservation, which one would need to work through. So, but when it comes to, I would say, the hard paths of life, do you mean sort of doing difficult things as a whole?
1: Yes.
2: Yeah. Interestingly, there is some research around sort of it kind of overlaps with growth mindset theory, you know, the theory of proposed by Carol Dweck, around how, you know, when we start to embark on more difficult things, from, you know, sort of doing the dishes late at night when you don't want to, but you told yourself you would, all the way through to, you know, going through rehabilitation and maybe even climbing Mount Everest, and not that I have any interest in doing that, but, you know, if you do, that's great. But that sort of notion of doing hard things can actually strengthen a part of the brain called the anterior mid-cingulate cortex, responsible for tenacity, which can help us get better at overcoming difficult things and adversity, which tends to be translatable through growth mindset theory and adopting the kind of mindset that we have the capability of overcoming anything when we take the emphasis off the identity, which is the opposite of growth mindset theory, which is fixed mindset, which essentially ties the identity to the outcome, meaning that if somebody fails, they start to believe that they're a failure, that there's something wrong with them. So yes, doing hard things can definitely increase our ability to be able to overcome adversities.
1: And that's a good idea. Focus on the process and let the outcome be whatever it happens to be, because you can control the process. So that's very practical advice. And we were leaning into a conversation about stress. Are there any things you can tell us about stress, what we should know and how the brain works when it's stressed?
2: Goodness, I don't know where to begin. As Gina said earlier, how long have you got? Well, so what I will say is, I know that you were sort of asking around chronic stress as well, or at least prolonged stress. When we have a prolonged period of difficulty in our lives, we can classify it as chronic stress, where it persists for, say, several weeks into months, then we have seen research that can show that the gray matter volume of the brain could shrink. The amygdala can seem to enlarge in as well. Now, I just want to say that the amygdala is not just there for fear perception and anxiety, as the common misconception around that it's only got to do with stress and fear perception, but it's also got to do with emotional salience. And what this means is that it starts to attach salience to potentially the wrong stimuli that is incoming from the environment. So you get this kind of allostatic build of stress, and then the brain starts to misinterpret signals that would normally classify as safe, but get misinterpreted as a potential threat. It starts to attach this emotional salience, meaning importance, to triggers that maybe shouldn't normally trigger us, if you will. And so back to, I love how we're coming full circle with the predictions, is that it can also then skewer how we interpret the world, which can then further sort of keep us in the state of stress. Some of the best tools for stress, apart from, the obvious, like sleep and exercise, I would say that it's getting good at teaching psychological and physiological safety in the moment. So after stressful events, kind of implementing some kind of breathing or whatever kind of tool works for you. Breathing appears to be one of the best ways to do this, so that you're teaching your brain that after a trigger, you know how to recover. And then over time, you're essentially telling your brain that you know how to get out of the sticky situation and then start to cope with life and build up resilience towards stress again, and slowly start to recover from that sort of buildup of stress over time.
1: So there are those immediate body-mind exercises like breathing. Gina, what about storytelling? I'm not telling yourself, I'm not stressed, I'm excited, or I'm doing something for the greater good. Can you tell us the role of telling good stories to yourself to manage your stress levels?
0: Well, I'd frame that probably predictably, in terms of the predictive brain. So you can reframe the situation you find yourself in, and the prefrontal cortex will allow you access to situations where you did well or where the outcome was better than you thought, etc. So you can alter the threat detection threshold, as Nicole mentioned, and you can gradually realize that this is not an incoming saber-toothed tiger. It's something that you are able to cope with, and it may be uncomfortable for a bit, but you will get there.
1: that sounds like very good advice. So there's a couple of angles, from food to sleep to stress management, good storytelling, and we're taking your calls as well. Liz has rung in from the Gold Coast. Hello, Liz.
11: Hi. I was just interested in what the gentleman was saying about being aphantasic. I'm the opposite. I'm hyperphantasic. I can recall so much detail, it's interfering with my recovery from PTSD. And I'm just wondering, how does one manage to calm down the hyperphantasia?
1: Gina or Nicole, either of you, if you have experience in this, I'm happy for either of you to answer that.
2: Gina, do you want to take this one?
0: Yeah, my experience would be more with what you're experiencing is not something positive, but there are what we call super recognizers in the world, where people who are much better at remembering and recognizing faces. And that is usually heralded as a tremendous strength. And actually, I believe there are careers in the in the police available for that. But with respect to PTSD, that's more the fact that your threat detection threshold that we mentioned earlier has been affected by the stress that you experienced. And therefore, you're applying this is, you know, this loud noise is a terrible threat and it will, you know, cause me to relive whatever the experience was that you had. And I think, again, well, it's a question of reframing.
11: Domestic violence, right? There's a certain point where when it's done to you with a smile, it's very hard to move past it. So I just find it very difficult with hyperphantasia to calm that down. But I am having therapy, but it's just worth taking forever. So I'm just curious, yeah, as the opposite of aphantasia.
0: Yes, yes. Yeah, but it would be something

0: Generate current?
1: Yeah.
0: Oh, you mean, well, it's because of the communication between nerve cells is an electrochemical situation. So you get an electrically charged message coming down the axon of a nerve, and it then has to jump to the next nerve using chemical messengers. So all of that generates an electrical current, which is measurable. And associated with that is a magnetic field, which is also measurable, which allows us to track the activity of our brains using brain scanning systems.
1: Delwyn has asked...
0: So it's a chemical event, if you like.
1: Yes, no, very much so. Yes, it's a good basics of the brain of how electricity is generated, which I think is just a fascinating area of science, the fact that our bodies are electrical in that way. In the meantime, Delwyn has asked, what could deep brain stimulation do for Parkinson's patients or others with other syndromes like Tourette's?
0: Yes, I mean, deep brain stimulation is becoming quite a recognised treatment for Parkinson's because Parkinson's patients, because of the loss of dopamine in movement cells, for example, deep brain stimulation can, in a way, sort of replace that dopamine. And because it no longer has a chemical message to say to your movement centres, you need to do this now, you need to stop doing that, etc., the deep brain stimulations can do that. And they are becoming more and more effective and more what we call titratable, so that you can actually tweak them quite a refined fashion. And there's also stimulation for, and this is slightly more controversial, for the idea that there may be circuits in the brain which are associated with depression or with OCD, obsessive compulsive disorders. And it may be that using an internal externally applied, but internal stimulus can actually replace parts of the brain where there are deficits or damage.
1: If you've just joined the conversation, you're hearing from Nicole Vignola, a neuroscientist, and Gina Rippon, a neurobiologist, taking us through how the brain works and how it can go wrong, and also perhaps some tips to keep it healthy. I've had another question coming in about brain fog. Can you ask what causes brain fog and, what's going on in the brain when that happens? Nicole?
0: I'll let Nicole take that one.
2: Yeah. There is some research to show that there is a connection to mitochondrial dysfunction. So the mitochondria, if anyone's done biology, you'll probably giggle because it's the powerhouse of the cell. It's responsible for creating ATP, which is also responsible for generating that electrical charge of the Gina mentioned earlier, but essentially ATP is your most basic form of energy. Think of it as a currency, if you will, in the brain. And there, you know, when we're going through periods of high stress or even through menopause, this kind of the mitochondria can start to become dysfunctional, if you will. Now, through exercise, we can see something called mitochondrial biogenesis, which is actually the amplification, or, you know, we create more of these mitochondria, which means if we have more mitochondria, we have more energy, which potentially means more synaptic plasticity, which means we can actually improve the connection between areas of the brain, which may give you that feeling of, you know, that tip of the tongue feeling where you've got this kind of like you know what you want to say, but you're kind of losing your words, which tends to be attributed with brain fog. So I don't know if that answers your question, but I would say that adequate sleep, now not just the quantity, but also the quality, meaning that, you know, we want to make sure that we're getting enough deep sleep through ensuring that we are giving ourselves enough time before sleep so that we can actually shift through all of the brain waves so we can get into a slow delta brainwave, which is your slowest form of wave sleep, to allow us to actually regenerate the cells effectively throughout the night and actually clear out any proteins that may be accumulating in the brain, or toxic buildup, if you will. And so that's one way, adequate sleep through quality and quantity, and then aerobic exercise predominantly. Resistance training as well. I wanted to talk about that earlier, but, you know, when we contract and relax our muscles under tension, we actually have a muscle-brain connection. So you would have heard of the gut-brain connection. We also have a muscle-brain connection. And when we contract and relax these muscles, we release myokines, which are muscle-derived proteins. I appreciate there's a lot of words here, but

0: what I want to get at is that these little proteins that release from the muscle can actually cross into the brain and have a different plethora of different effects, positive effects on the brain. And one of them appears to be the release of a protein called BDNF, which is responsible for essentially synaptic integrity and the cell survival of synapses as well, meaning that if we have more of this BDNF, we have a higher kind of ability to potentially create changes in our life, but also improve the communication between the synapses, which is what we want when we're dealing with something like brain fog. So just to round it all up, because I appreciate there was a lot of science there, the mitochondria responsible for the energy production can be improved through aerobic exercise. And then through exercise, resistance training exercise, we can also release these myokines into the brain, which have a plethora of positive effects. Yeah. So sleep and exercise, I would say, are the fundamentals of brain fog, sort of, 101.
1: Very good. And exercise, muscle training, I'm sure that's for bone density, for blood sugar, all sorts of benefits from
0: all
1: resistance training,
0: yes,
1: and aerobics.
0: John? We've seen that the muscle and these myokines are not just responsible for what we always thought, which was, you know, big muscles and weight loss. They actually have regulatory control on the metabolism and appetite control. And we know that it can actually improve brain function and brain health. So, yes.
1: You're with Professor Emeritus of Cognitive Neuroimaging, Gina Rippon, at Aston University, Birmingham, and Nicole Vignola, who's a neuroscientist from the University of Bristol, trained at the University of Bristol. John has joined us from Inverell with a question. Hello, John.
2: Good morning, Ashwin, and good morning to your guests there. Yeah, Ashwin, I had deep brain stimulation just 6 months ago in Brisbane at the St Andrews Private Hospital there, and it's made a huge difference to my life, where I used to have 3 hours down of a morning where my medication would simply not work, and now I have reduced my medication from about 750 milligrams a day back to 100 and don't have any downer periods.
1: Gina, that sounds like good news to hear those kind of stories from deep brain stimulation.
3: Wonderful good news story. Yeah, congratulations. Yes. All of these things are changing year by year, and it is amazing what we can now do with, which is kind of ugly phrase, brain prosthesis. So the idea that, you know, we can actually replace parts of the brain effectively with externally devices. And stories like yours are great to hear.
1: Thank you for calling in with that question. Now, we've kept you on the phone for so long. I appreciate your time tonight. I think we'll return to this segment in the future, because there's been many more texts and questions that have come in. One last one. There was a question from Bruce saying, what are dreams? Nicole, is there anything you can tell us about what dreams are?
0: So as far as I know, dreams, from what I've understood and the literature that I've read and, you know, hearing other experts talk about this, dreams appear to be a combination of predictions of what would happen if we were to be proposed with that situation in real life. It's almost like trying to find a solution to a potential problem. So when we looked at large language models before, AI started booming, this research was conducted a couple of decades ago, actually, they were looking at language models. And what they did is they basically programmed the computer with just enough data to answer some questions, and then they would ask the computer some questions and it would be able to answer. But as soon as they started asking questions that were outside the realms of what the computer may know, it obviously came to a halt. So what they did is they programmed the computer with a whole bunch of random data, just complete chaos and nonsensical information. And then thereafter, they could basically extrapolate just about any question and any answer. So what that basically showed, and this was done in the context of dreams, is that there was this kind of hypothesis or theory, if you will, that dreams are basically doing the same thing. It's inputting loads of chaos, which then means that if we were to, you know, experience it in real life, we would know what to do. Now, it also then pulls on previous experiences and maybe even just a small thing that you may have seen during the day, or a prediction. So I actually had a dream last week where I was about to see a client the next day, and I actually dreamt of her in a different context. She was younger, and I thought that was so interesting because obviously my brain knew that I had this call, and I would have seen her name on the Google calendar and obviously had attached to that, because I was probably thinking that that was quite an important call.

0: So for some reason, my brain attached importance to it and then came up with a dream. So it's just nonsensical, to be honest. But it's also processing information that we've acquired throughout the day. So through rapid eye movement, we consolidate any new memories that we've acquired, which may then store it in the correct part of the brain, if you will, for lack of a better term. So a combination of memory consolidation as well as just nonsensical predictive outcomes.
1: Yeah, that's good to know, because I did have a dream yesterday that I have a cat and it was just appearing there. Yeah. I don't want a cat, so it's good that it couldn't just be nonsense. It's not some sort of forecast.
0: Yeah,
1: for the
0: I think
1: future.
0: It's just kind of like maybe wondering what your life would be like if you had a cat. Okay, doesn't necessarily mean you have to go get one.
1: Good, I'm glad it's not on the cards. Nicole and Gina, thanks for your generous time today and answering all those questions.
0: You're welcome. Thank you so much for having me.
2: Great questions.
1: Thank you. Appreciate that. You've been listening, if you've just joined, to Nicole Vignola, who's a neuroscientist and keynote speaker who trained at the University of Bristol, and Gina Rippon, neurobiologist and feminist and professor emeritus of cognitive neuroimaging at the Boston Brain Centre, Aston University in Birmingham.
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1: It is quite cold, isn't it, at the moment? I thought we could cross next to our Tasmanian correspondent to see what kind of cold adventures she has been on and if there are any tips for us to get through the winter. This is Desiree with Life.

0: That is Desiree here on ABC Radio. Overnight's Desiree with Life. 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

0: Now, some of you are loving it, no doubt. Others perhaps are struggling with the cold. Let's explore some ways to get through it. Tracy Strong is your Tasmanian correspondent and has been facing the coldest part of the country head on in the cool Tasmanian oceans to raise money for a cause. Good morning, Tracy.
1: Good morning.
0: Are you a native Tasmania or did you move there for love?
1: Oh, no. I was born, okay. Bred, went away, like many do,
0: yeah,
1: for nearly 30 years.
0: Okay.
1: And then I returned about 4 years ago. So, yes, I'm back.
0: When you left for 30 years, did you lose your powers of cold tolerance?
1: You know what? I think when you grow up in a – and look, Tassie's cool, but it's not – I've lived in colder places than Tassie. So in Victoria, I lived in the Macedon Ranges at the bottom of Mount Macedon, and that was cold. That was colder than here. Yes, but anyway, when you grow up in a cold place, I think you like living in a cooler place. You sleep better with a doona than you do in somewhere like Cairns, where I also lived.
0: Yeah, I guess you feel crisper, don't you? You feel a bit more alive in that way.
1: You do.
0: Yeah, I like the Cairns, the tropical, sweaty, humid sauna, even though I don't feel as alive. It just feels nice to be warm all the time. But some people genuinely love the cold weather as well. And I assume it's because it makes them feel more alive as well. But yeah, I assume that was it.
1: Yeah. Absolutely. And I thought today it'd be fun to have a chat about the coldest you've ever been. Like, do you like things? I thought your listeners might love to share stories with us about ice baths or cold dips every morning, because I've been doing a cold dip every day.
0: Now, if you have a story to share with Tracy and I, can you text us your cold stories if you love the cold weather and why? 0437 774-774. You can call in as well. The number is 1300-800-222. Tell us, Tracy, about this cold dip you've been taking.
1: Okay, I'm going to give you the background. So this is something I would never, ever have done previously. I'm not crazy. So I've started doing saunas once a week. Where I live is near the beach, and a local lady has started a business where she's got her sauna, and so once a week I go to her sauna, and it's like a ladies' circle. So there's a bunch of ladies in there. We sauna, we get hot, we walk down to the beach, and then we jump in the freezing cold ocean, but then we get out and we get back in the sauna.
0: Oh,
1: so it's supposed to be really good for you to do that. Anyway, so I've been doing that and I've been thinking I'm amazing because I have done that. And then my husband and I get a night off without the kids. We're meeting a friend from Melbourne who's visiting. We're going out for dinner. We go to a rooftop bar. We start drinking some champagne. It's like, oh, this is such a great thing that I'm doing. And Pete's like, wow, there's this way to raise money for Cancer Council. It's called the Daffodil Day Dip. We should do it. And another glass of champagne. Yes, let's sign up. And next thing you know, we've signed up for 20 cold dips. And I can't afford a sauna every day.
0: Oh, no.
1: So I've done five days pretty much in a row. I have got in that freezing cold water, got in, gone under, and got out again. And first of all, I just can't believe I did it. And second of all, I'm wondering if people listening do this all the time. Do they think when I've done 20, I'm going to learn to love it? Mm. Because of the brain, you know, the brain chat you were just having.
0: Yes.
1: Will my brain go, okay, this is no longer fight or flight. This is something pleasurable. I'm really keen to hear from people about the healthy things they do, how they get cold, why they get cold. I also did an ice bath. So a friend of mine is turning 50, and last weekend, we went on a girl's day out, and this seems to be the thing that people are doing now, this sort of hot and cold therapy, I guess you call it. And so on this day out with my friends, we lied down and did some breath work, and then using the breathing, calmed ourselves to get into this bucket of ice. There's a photo of me in a bucket of ice, and just breathe through it. And it was terrifying, but I did it. And so when you do it, this is my last thing to say before you talk.
0: Yeah.
1: Sorry, I'm so excited. Is you get empowered by it. You go, oh, my God, I did that. Like, that was hard, but I did it. And I wonder if other people are doing this sort of thing all the time.
0: Yeah, I suppose I feel the same way after I've eaten a king-size pizza. Like, you feel a sense of achievement.
1: A sense of achievement, exactly.
0: I like
1: that. Exactly.
0: Yeah.
1: That's probably the same dopamine that you're getting.
0: And it's much more comfortable. What about with you, the fifth dip into the cold ocean? Was that any easier than the first one? Are you slowly adapting?
1: Yeah, I think my brain is going, you know, you're not going to die. You're going to survive it. So you just get in there, get it done and get it out. But I don't know, I sent some links to your producers, Ashwin, of me jumping in, and my voice is still very high-pitched when I'm going, and then out again.
0: And now do you jump straight in or do you dip a little bit and convince yourself eventually to submerge?
1: No, I'm just I actually run in, turn around, go under, get up, run out again.
0: Yeah, I think that's probably the best way to do it. Get it done quickly. John of Coburg has said, I love how he's John of Coburg, not John from Coburg.
1: Sounds
0: John like
1: of Coburg,
0: royalty.
1: Love it.
0: He said the coldest was playing Aussie Rules under 17s in the snow at Trentham at 9 in the morning.
1: Trentham.
0: Yeah.
1: Yes. Yeah, yeah. So Trentham is just near where I used to live. I used to live in Woodend. And Trentham is just near there and it is freezing. What was it? Under 17s in the snow. Yeah. Love it.
0: And he said his feet and hands were like ice blocks and the footy was like a steel cannonball as well. Yeah. Doesn't sound fun, but people like what they like. Paul has given us a call from Freshwater. Hi, Paul.
2: Good morning, Ashwood. Good morning, Tracy. I am a mad skier, and I was over in Canada skiing at Whistler Blackcomb, and I was staying at the Whistler Hotel, and they had this outdoor spa, like completely outdoor. If it snowed, the snow could get into this spa, and I was having this spa, and it was unbelievable. It wasn't snowing at the time. It was very close to snowing, but it was so invigorating. And I just said to your producer, if I had my time over again, I'd do it all over again as well. It was beautiful.
1: So was the spa bath cold or warm?
2: Oh, yeah. It was cold. It was cold.
1: It's like an ice bath.
2: Oh, yeah.
1: So when you got in, were you expecting it to be cold?
2: We knew it was going to be cold. I was with a couple of mates, and but we thought we've got to experience this, you know. We've got to do this.
0: Okay,
2: and
0: Paul.
1: How long did you stay in there, Paul?
2: Only for probably a couple of minutes. That was certainly enough to get us well and truly chilled.
0: Paul, I have a question because people do advocate this life and they say it's invigorating. How long does that invigoration last for before you go back to the old sloth life that you or I might have been living?
2: Pretty well till you start losing feeling, I think.
0: Okay. All right. So we're talking minutes here.
2: Too long.
0: Yeah.
1: Paul, had you been warming up in the bar before you got in that spa?
2: Oh, yeah. We had some nice little snaps and some lovely...
1: Yeah.
2: Lovely drinks before we got in. We had to pluck up courage to get in there.
1: I reckon, especially when it's cold outside like that.
0: Yeah.
1: Oh, what a great story. Fantastic. Whistler is honestly, I have had the opportunity to visit there and I actually did some skiing there. I was a backpacker. I just put it on my credit card, Paul, because it was just so beautiful. It is like, it's like being in a movie, isn't it, when you're in Whistler?
2: It is.
1: Unbelievable.
2: Well, it was funny, Tracy, after I skied in the winter over there, I came back and skied Perisher and here, and I kept saying to myself, now, don't even try and compare it with Canada because you can't, because, you know, we're just lucky to have snow in Australia.
1: Yes.
2: And, the skiing over there, there's one run on Whistler called Seventh Heaven, and you're sometimes even up above the clouds sort of thing, and it is just unbelievable, you know, just beautiful. Yeah,
1: it is. It really is. Oh, what a lovely story.

0: sorry. Thanks for reminding me of Whistler. Jeez. Good on you, Paul.
1: Thanks for calling in, Paul, with a defence of the cold lifestyle.
0: He had to pluck up the courage, though, Ashwin, in the bar before getting in. And I don't blame him. That's hardcore, isn't it, to get into an icy cold pool of water in a place where it's snowing.
1: I just think there's a different mindset. People who do that are probably a little bit adventurous and risk takers. They're probably quite successful in life to be able to push past the pain barrier and do something like that. But it's worked for them. Craig has messaged from Carlton to say, I'm a delivery driver and I did a delivery one early morning at New Gisborne. And God almighty, I couldn't get out of that place fast enough. It was absolutely freezing.
0: That's also just down the road from where I lived. So the person who texted in about Trentham and New Gisborne, that's that area at the bottom of Mount Macedon. Colder than Hobart, I can tell you. I can tell you right now.
1: Yeah, we have some cold spots in this country. Hal has texted in to say, I swim in Lake Burley Griffin. I didn't know you could swim in that. But anyway, anyway, for some reason, that's what has happened. And the Murrumbidgee all year round with friends. Great for your brain, feels great after about a minute or two. Wade in slowly to avoid shock. So that's the opposite to your approach. You just dive in straight away.
0: Maybe that's how I'll learn to get better at it. I need to wade in slowly and get used to it.
1: Yes. Now, you've had some international experiences with the cold lifestyle in Switzerland as well, haven't you?
0: I have, yes. So, again, when I was a backpacker, so that's a long, long time ago, so in my mid-20s, I was backpacking in Switzerland and I jumped on a tour-type thing and ended up climbing again on the credit card. Goodness gracious me. I'm much more responsible now, ladies and gentlemen. But back in the day when I was backpacking, I kind of went, well, you know what, I may never get here again, and it's absolutely what happened. So when I was in Whistler in Canada, I did the swimming, skiing lessons on the credit card. And this was another thing I did on the credit card, which was climb an ice glacier. So what you need to think of is me in the warmest things I had in my backpack, what they call crampons on your feet. Does anyone who's done any climbing, they're like spikes on the ends of your feet and two like pick axes.
1: Okay.
0: And what you do is you throw your feet into the ice to grip onto the ice with your feet, use your legs to push yourself up, and then use the pick axes to pull yourself up. And that's how you go up. And it was cold, but also so tiring, and I just couldn't quite get it. Like, I didn't use my legs. I was trying to pull up by my arms rather than push up with my legs. And, yeah, that was a cold, unhappy experience, yes. I have to say. I felt I nearly cried because I was just like, I can't do this. I can't. It's too cold.
1: A very common ice glacier mistake to make, I think. You wouldn't be the first one. Tracy has given us a call from Mooney Ponds. Oh, now Table Lounge. Hello, Tracy.
2: Oh, hi, Ash. Hi, Tracy. How are you going?
0: Morning. Thanks, Tracy.
2: the cold plunging, look, we need to worry about what we find out about on the net as solid research. So you've got to be really careful about cold plunging. Ash, you're talking about the psychological benefits of pushing through barriers. That is one wonderful idea. And also, like, that whole idea that they do at MOFO, you know, with that swim in Tassie where everyone gets
0: the naked swim. Yep.
2: Yeah, but you've got to be careful. Over 50, a cold plunge can set off like a heart arrhythmia. You also can have that gasping response, which is not good in water, you know, if you panic because you'll have shock, yeah? So you'll gasp and you could drown, yeah? So be careful with the cold plunging and see it as like pushing your body to extreme, learning to tolerate pain, you know, do something that's fun. It's got to be fun. But, yeah, be careful over 50 with cold plunging.
1: I think this is a good idea, Trey. Maybe lukewarm plunging, maybe 21 degrees, a little rubber ducky, go under.
2: Heaps of research about saunas and warmth. There's very little reliable research that, you know, jumping into icy cold is good for you.
0: Yeah, that's a very good point, Trace. I have been a bit breathless, actually, a couple of times getting out, but I thought that was my unfit.

0: weakness. So, and also my running in, jumping under, that wouldn't have helped. And then running back out again. And just the shock of it, I think, has made me a bit. But I have been fine and I am getting better at it. So that's the good news.
1: Good for you. I love being cold in the morning rather than hot. Like I go walking at 5 o'clock in the morning barefoot, and in winter it's like my feet are just solid. And you're right, Ash, there are holes in the ground in Australia. You go there and they are cold, like Ballarat. Like seriously, that is cold.
2: Yes. Yes, there are little pockets of pockets of ice in this country. Tracy, thanks for calling in.
0: Thanks, Trace.
2: And Tracy has made me feel less guilty about my tropical lifestyle that I've been advocating for all conversation. Wendy has called in. Hello, Wendy.
3: Hi, how are you?
2: Good. What's your question or observation?
3: Oh, well, to tell you the truth, actually, I grew up in Ballarat, but I grew up with an intolerance of the cold. I've escaped it. And I lived in Indonesia for 5 years. And then when I went home, I went from Bali to Ballarat and I couldn't sleep for the first week because it was so quiet. I was used to all the noise in Bali. But anyway, getting back to the cold, when I was younger, I was backpacking around Europe and I ran out of money, so I ended up picking grapes on the Moselle River. That's up towards the north part of Germany. And the vineyards, it's all vineyards right along, looking down onto the Moselle River, and vineyards all down the slope. So this was in autumn. So we'd get to work about 8 o'clock in the morning, and there'd be ice everywhere. It was all the frost. There'd be ice everywhere, and fog, and you'd be, you know, the breath would all be getting off vapor everywhere. And the boss used to keep us warm. The boss used to. He had some homemade schnapps, and he used to open a bottle of that or the wine every hour on the hour. So I found by, you know, mid-afternoon or so, just trying to keep my balance on this slope, picking grapes, with a bucket of grapes on my hip, it was a little bit hard to keep my balance. I kept getting a bit wobbly over the
0: vines.
3: The vines. But it was certainly fun. The other part that was good, there were two young Brazilian couples there, a guy from Ghana, a few Germans, so it was very much a multicultural vineyard, and certainly lots of fun. We were there for about 3 weeks, I think, but then I used to go home and go to bed. The men used to go off to the pub and keep drinking.
0: Yes.
2: That's such a wild and German solution, isn't it? The schnapps as well. To warm you up as well. I love it. Love those stories. Thank you for calling in, Wendy. We have a quick final call before we go to the news. Dave has rung in from Campbelltown. Dave, sorry, just a minute or so to the news. Tell us what's happened to you when it comes to cold weather.
4: Hi, it's your guest. My experience of being very, very cold was I went on an expedition to Antarctica. And one of the activities on the boat was you could stay and sleep on the ice overnight in a sleeping bag, no shelter, and the ship would just leave you there and come back the next day to pick you up.
2: Okay. Would they do anything about polar bear? I guess maybe there's not polar bears. Any wildlife?
4: No polar bears in Antarctica.
2: That's right, it's an Arctic situation, of course.
4: Breakfast for a polar bear, but I've never been so cold, and I understand it was -20-something.
0: Oh, my God.
4: And through the night, of course, unfortunately, nature was calling. And I'm not going to go into what actually happened, but it was a terrible experience.
2: Oh, God. David, I think that caps it off as the coldest experience of the talk back. Thank you for calling in.
0: David, I would love to have a chat to you another day.
2: Tracy, so maybe your Tasmanian swims aren't so bad. The Antarctic
0: absolutely
2: option.
0: Absolutely not. Doing a wee on the ice in Antarctica has got to be a lot worse.
2: Yeah,
0: and I think
2: polar bears are the Arctic. So what's the dangerous animal to worry about on the Antarctic? Maybe just an aggressive penguin
0: or
2: two.
0: Yeah. The seals. Neil the seal.
2: Neil the seal. Tracy, lovely to chat today.
0: Thanks for your time, Ashwin. Thanks, everyone.
2: Tracy Strong is your Tasmanian correspondent here on ABC Radio Overnights. After the news, we'll take you over to New Zealand, very quirky country with some stories to share, and talk to Mike Girardi about finance. I'm Ashwin Sedkar.

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2: ABC News with Andrew Kaloupas. Labor MP Alicia Payne has called on the government to take stronger action on gambling inducements after both the Coalition Greens vowed they would not support the gambling advertising legislation as it is. The reforms ban gambling ads on TV and radio during certain times, but are silent on inducements and require Australians to opt out of online ads. After Labor last month voted in favour of tougher action on inducements as part of its national policy platform, Ms Payne says she hopes the laws can also crack down on them.
3: I do hope that we can strengthen it, particularly with regard to inducements. For anyone who has had a loved one who is trying to help themselves escape from the predatory approaches of the gambling industry knows that this needs to be addressed.
2: Iran reportedly threatened Gulf states with direct attack on vital infrastructure unless they use their influence to convince the US not to launch further attacks. Middle East correspondent Matthew Doran.
4: It's now almost a week since Donald Trump announced he'd cancelled planned heavy strikes on Iran because a deal to reopen the Strait of Hormuz shipping lane was imminent, and it's been almost a week of Iranian denials that such a deal is looming. The Reuters news agency is reporting that Iran's Foreign Minister Abbas Araghchi made explicit threats to Gulf states that facilities such as power and desalination plants and oil depots would be hit by Iran unless the countries urged Donald Trump to hold fire. It was reported last weekend the Saudi Crown Prince was one of the leaders who picked up the phone to the president calling for calm. Matthew Doran, ABC News, Jerusalem.
2: The stage is set for a fiery meeting of National Cabinet over the federal government's proposed rules for new AI data centres, with the Northern Territory and Queensland doubling down on their opposition to the plan to require facilities to use renewable power. Here's political reporter
5: Energy Minister Chris Bowen has this week poured cold water on the top ends plan for gas-powered data centres, saying the proposed new rules would not permit any data centre proposal which relied entirely on gas. NT Environment Minister Joshua Burgoyne has accused the Commonwealth of overreach.
6: What they're doing is overstepping into our territory and basically telling Territorians what they can and can't do.
5: In a statement, Queensland's Energy Minister David Janetsky says his state will not force uneconomic investment into the system that will ultimately flow through to higher prices for households and businesses.
2: Ukraine has targeted two Russian oil facilities, including one of the country's largest, with President Volodymyr Zelensky saying the strikes hit Moscow's war chest. More from the BBC's Dan Johnson in Kyiv.
7: This is a deliberate Ukrainian strategy to take the war deeper into Russian territory to make the Russian people really feel the impact. President Zelensky says this is primarily about hitting the Kremlin in the coffers, having a real impact on the economy and trying to make sure that the Russian military can't get the supplies and the fuel that it needs to continue the war against Ukraine. But there is an acknowledgement that this means destruction to civilian infrastructure.
2: A US Senate panel has voted to hold former US Chief Medical Advisor Anthony Fauci in contempt for refusing to answer questions about the pandemic response. North American correspondent Cayman Gock has more.
8: A Republican-led Senate committee voted to hold Dr. Anthony Fauci in contempt of Congress after he refused to answer questions about his handling of the COVID-19 pandemic last week. Dr. Fauci pleaded the Fifth Amendment more than 100 times. Invoking the Fifth Amendment is a constitutional right against self-incrimination and is not an admission of guilt, but his refusal to answer questions enraged Republican senators. Dr. Fauci has long been a target of criticism by parts of the Republican Party, and his lawyer argued the vote was a political stunt. He will now be referred to the US Justice Department for potential prosecution. Cayman Gock, ABC News, Washington.
2: To sport it in the AFL, North Melbourne has kept its wildcard hopes alive with a 23-point win over the Western Bulldogs. The win was North's first against an opponent placed inside the top eight under Alistair Clarkson's tenure, and the first time the Roos had beaten the Bulldogs since 2019. In rugby league, North Queensland has rebounded from last week's monumental loss to the Sydney Roosters to reclaim a to claim, rather, a 30-8 win over the Gold Coast at Robina. Jason Tomalolo scored the Cowboys' first try and his first in 4 years in the fourth minute. You're up to date with the latest from ABC News.
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0: We have been debating the benefits of the cold plunge, or being cold in general, suffering, I would call it, but some of you are great advocates of the cold lifestyle. Tracy did make a good point that she rang earlier to say, be careful, because if you're of a certain age or certain health conditions, you have to worry about stressing your body too much. So do talk to your doctor about cold-related therapies. But here are some of your stories. Linda says, my travelling days took me to Scotland. Our group all decided it was a good idea to have a dip in Loch Ness. It was freezing, but we did it. Lost feeling in my body for a little while. That's from Linda as well. This is from Bruce, talking about having an autoimmune disorder, and he works with the Wim Hof cold therapy. You do see a lot of Wim Hof videos online, and Bruce says, I do cold showers every morning and love the cold. I also love a cold water dip in the ocean. I live at Cronulla on the beach. My life is so good. Feeling cold, it's the best thing. The best thing is just standing after being in the water and feeling the tingle in my body. That's Bruce from Cronulla. And that is the defence of it, of being cold, isn't it? The invigoration. My question is, how long does that invigoration last? Does it change your life, or is it just there for a few minutes? Cherie says, hi people, simple fix. I have restarted this simple habit, finishing a very hot shower with a cold blast and back to hot, then cold. I do it at night as well. I wonder now if this was the catalyst that pulled me out of negativity for a long time into reaching out and socialising again for the last 2 months. That's from Cherie as well. So the different methods you are using. At school, they did warn us about not varying from hot to cold too quickly, too extremely, for a wariness about chilblain as well. So, you know, take medical advice before you do anything extreme with your body. But there are certainly advocates of using coldness in your day to feel more invigorated. So if you'd like to text me about that or anything else, you can text 0437 774 774 or call in on 1300 800 222. Before the next news arrives in about 20 minutes or so, we will cross over to New Zealand. They've started, speaking of cold, turning streets in their neighbourhoods into ski slopes. There's that much snow falling down. But before we get there, Mike Girardi joins you, an independent financial advisor, with an update on what's happening on the markets. Good morning, Mike.
9: Good morning, Ashwin. Give me a warm bath any day.
0: Oh, yeah, I thought so. So you prefer the New York summer, don't you, over the New York winter?
9: Yeah, I like a warm bath. I'm not much about a dip in the cold, although there are a lot of people around here that do it, that like a nice cold ocean to jump into.
0: Extreme.
9: Not me.
0: No, those extreme people. But is your industry, the finance industry, more filled with those extreme types that have to take risks and be bold and endure the cold?
9: I think so.
0: Yeah.
9: I think so.
0: Not for you, though, that last
9: anyway,
0: time.
9: No. Not for me. Anyway.
0: What's happening in the markets?
9: Well, stocks are kind of mixed today. You know, they've had big moves up the last couple of days. And so today stocks are mixed to lower as investors are balancing disappointing chip earnings we had this morning against geopolitical friction, stable, easing geopolitical friction, and domestic economic data that was which was good this morning. And that's all ahead of tomorrow's critical employment report. News out of memory maker SanDisk, the stock was down over 9% at one point this morning. Now it's down about 6% after delivering soft guidance, and that pulled down the whole group. Stocks like Western Digital and SK Hynix fell as a result of that. And energy markets, like I said, are stabilizing, you know, in the $76 to $80 range. Mm-hmm. You know, as progress appears to be made in the Middle East. So the market's just, you know, holding out near highs, just slightly off the highs it made yesterday. We had some economic news. Weekly jobless claims came, initial jobless claims came in at 199,000. remaining near historic lows and signaling, I guess, that the continued resilience in layoff activity.

0: After a mostly higher European close, we have the Dow Jones Industrial Average here at 3 o'clock, down 421 points to 53,928, or 0.7%. The S&P is down just 0.14%, and the Nasdaq's down just 0.08. So really, essentially flat on those two broader indices. Crude is currently up $2.17 to $77.39. Gold is down $4.30 to $4,300.90. Silver's down 54 cents to $61.75. Copper's down 0.3 cents to 6.725. And the Aussie's a little weaker in our market, down 0.2 cents to 7.032. And looking ahead, your market's poised to open a little bit higher, 5 to 10 points. And that's about it.
1: Thank you, Mike. Just before you go, is the calculation from the finance community that full-scale war between Iran and the US is just not going to happen? There's not enough weapons to sustain it. There's not enough political support in the US for a ground invasion. They will come to peace regardless of the rhetoric and bluster eventually. And so the oil will not be blown up.
0: Yeah, I mean, I think that's it in a nutshell. I mean, you've really said it, and you summarized it pretty well, I think, Ashwin. And I think that's the way the market's looking at it. You know, if oil settles down between the $75 and $80 range, we will come out of this okay.
1: Yeah.
0: And the economies will do all right.
1: I hope so, Mike. Nice to chat to you.
0: Yeah. All right, Ashwin. I'm speaking with you tomorrow, so I'll talk to you tomorrow.
1: Oh, great. Chat to you then.
0: Okay.
1: Mike Girardi, the independent financial advisor. Great news. Back with you tomorrow morning here on ABC Radio. Overnights, Angela will be taking us into the stories of New Zealand. But let's stay a little closer to home with ABC reporter Kate Mead first. Good morning, Kate.
2: Good morning, Ashwin.
1: I am testing everyone at the moment. Do you enjoy a good cold plunge, or are you a warm weather fan?
2: Oh, do you know, I went through a little phase of this. You know, I go through phases about yes. health kicks and things like this. I found it really exhausting in terms of, apparently that's what can happen in terms of your body goes into that, not a shock, but just this fright almost of being so cold. And so I would be up and about and, oh my goodness, and then I would crash. I was worn out. There's probably some science behind it, but yeah. I ended up stopping doing it because I was like, I'm exhausted. And I couldn't warm up all day, Ashwin, and I was sooking about it all day.
1: Right. It just sounds too harrowing for you. So it's not for everyone. I would be the same.
2: But I understand the health benefits. Sounds amazing. But yes, I've had a go. We'll move on to the next fad. How does that sound?
1: Yeah, planking. I think planking was a good fad. I'm showing my age.
2: Oh, my gosh. Oh, we did that too. How embarrassing.
1: We've done them all. Now, Kate, it's not just planking and ice plunges. You do also keep an eye on the news. What's happening in the country today?
2: That I do. Now, I'm going to give you a figure in a moment. And before I give it to you, I would like you and everyone to think about this question, and that is, could you live on $68 a day? It works out at just over $24,000 a year. So just have a think about that. Now, the reason why I want to place that in front is because the number of long-term job seeker recipients has almost tripled since 2012. Now, this is despite hundreds of millions of dollars being paid to private equity-controlled firms to find people jobs. So the question that is being asked today is, could you live on $68 a day? So, and I think it's an important question that starts with that can you live on $68 a day instead of getting outraged that the numbers have tripled and that there's that many people on it and they're not doing anything and, you know, all the other reasons that you hear when stories like this comes out. Pause for a moment. Think about your food and your car and your rent and your electricity and all the things and how much they add up to. If you first go, oh, yeah, I could probably do $68 a day, really do the numbers. Could you?
1: Yeah, because it's weird looking at your bank statement when you realise how many extra things you pay for, the little small expenses that pop up and the bills are larger than you expect, food's getting more expensive than it used to be and rent is going up. That would be a real challenge without family support.
2: Yeah, and look, part of the stories that you'll see around this today is, you know, really breaking down the cost of essentials and the living expenses. And it's really looking at this month, August 2026.

0: So, yeah, you might see that in your news locally or nationally today. But, yeah, just ask yourself that question. Could you live on $68 a day?
1: A question to ask. You're also crossing to Mount Isa, Kat.
0: Yeah, let's go to... I would love to be in Mount Isa right now. I tell you what, there's a rodeo event happening. But most important, not just in Mount Isa, but right around Australia, the ABC is conducting Your Say. And this is just so incredibly important. We want to hear from you. We want to know the great things that are happening in your community. We want to know the things that are hurting you or of a concern to you, so we can connect with our communities, with ABC bureaus right around Australia, and highlight these stories. Now, one is coming out of Mount Isa, and it's not just the rodeo event, though I would love to be there right now. It's a story about the mining stacks, and that they're 100 years old and they tower over Mount Isa across the skyline. And the population of people living there beneath these historical sites, they are far from old. The average person living in Mount Isa is 31 years old. They call it the oasis of the outback. If that doesn't want to make you pack your bags up and go check it out, I don't know what does. But here's what their issues are. This is what they're telling us through Your Say. The price of land, career opportunities, that's what brings people there. But can they afford to stay? Can they afford to stay and buy their own home and build a future there? So we were able to find that information out, and then we can expand on that and really get into the nitty-gritty of, you know, what's making Mount Isa so unique and so special. Why is it all the 31-year-olds are living there? This looks like a party town. And then and what needs to be explored in order for them to be able to live there permanently and stay on for the rest of their lives?
1: Interesting, diving into the smaller corners of the country and telling the stories that exist there. If you've just joined, Kate Mead is an ABC reporter taking you through the stories of the day. Now let's head to the world, to posting online. There are some dangers, aren't they, to being online?
0: Yes, so this is a little bit of lighter, very much lighter news for you, but it is also what I like to think is a public service announcement, Ashwin. It is that reminder today as I tell you this story that once you put something online, it is there forever and ever. And I need to tell you that the idea that MySpace is coming back any minute now makes my hands sweat. I was 20 roughly-ish years old when MySpace was a thing, and I don't want it to come back. I don't know what's there. I don't know what my top 5-10 thing was. I can't remember what I was sharing and what I was talking about. I will do anything to stop this thing, but I know it's coming. So this is your reminder. And the reason why I brought you this to your attention is because, are you ready, Ashwin?
1: This I'm ready.
0: Is, by far, you walk out and you go, wow, Kate's really bringing in the stories today. It's this guy. His name's Stan. In 2020, he posted a story. He says, now I have two cats. Stay with me, Ashwin. I can hear you going, what is going on here?
1: Right.
0: For weeks and weeks, Stan had lost his beloved black tuxedo cat. He searched for it in his neighbourhood everywhere, could not find it. Anyway, ended up finding this cat that he was certain was here, this another black tuxedo with the little white little tuft of fur down the front. And he brings it home. He's like, oh my goodness, I'm so glad I've got this back. 2 weeks later, another cat turns up. It's his old cat, the original cat, black tuxedo with the little fur down the front. Now, all of a sudden, I've got two cats.
1: This is a nightmare. This is a nightmare scenario, especially in this cost of living crisis that we're in, to have two cats to look after.
0: But here's the thing, Ashwin. This gorgeous little story of this guy that searches for his cats, finds a random one, yeah, takes it home, then the old cat arrives, was posted in 2020. Oh. And it's going viral right now again. Over 187,000 views have been checked out on this post. And it's happening just in this last couple of weeks.
1: Yes.
0: And he was like, oh my gosh, people are still interested in the cats. I forgot that I even posted this. So before you get online today and you write, I hate the colour purple, or whatever that thing might be, just remember, in 6 years' time, we may be laughing about it on the radio.
1: Don't, yeah, be careful what you post, especially about cats, because cats are forever on the internet. Now, I've had a few texts coming in about Mountiser versus Mountilizer. It was accidentally written on the screen Mountiser, but you meant Mount, I mean, you correctly said Mountilizer, so that might
0: be. Yes, sorry, my many, many apologies. My apologies.
1: No, Mountilizer it is, right?
0: Yes.
1: Okay, yes.
0: Mount Eliza? Mount Isa. Thank you. That's why we've got all this confusion.
1: Because there is a Mount Eliza. There is a Mount Eliza in Australia, so that's good.
0: Oh, my gosh. Way to kick off our Friday, Ashwin. Hey, if anyone is, well, obviously people are listening and have corrected. Thank you so much. I'm so sorry for that.
1: Thank you for clearing it up as well. Now, me and you are back to our ice baths, I think.
0: Something, I tell you what, something.
1: Lovely
0: thank
1: to
0: you.
1: Chat to you. Thank you. You are listening to ABC Radio Overnights. We are talking to the reporters of the world. We've dived into Australia to the stories. Now let's cross over the Tasman Sea to New Zealand. Angela Cumming joins you now. Good morning, Angela.
2: Morena, Ashwin. How are you? I must thank you. Before anything else, Ashwin, this is something I must say, is that if there's so many reasons I love doing this program every week. I love chatting to my Aussie whānau and sharing news that's been happening on this side of the ditch. I always have to set my alarm for quite early, though, to get up because of the dreaded time difference between our two great nations, Ashwin. But did you know that because of that time difference and the fact that I'm up so early here in Dunedin, you are in a roundabout way in your program responsible and to be thanked for ending a crime spree across Dunedin last Friday morning that basically ended in my driveway. A long story short, there was a man that had gone on an alleged burglary spree in a stolen vehicle across Dunedin last Friday in the early hours of the morning. He somehow managed to drive the stolen car into the harbour, stole another car, got lost in Carey's Bay and wound up in my driveway. The only reason I know all this is because I was up so early waiting to come on air with you, looked out the window of our house, saw a man sitting in my car flicking lights on and off, first assumed it was my husband perhaps having an affair or been up to no good, quickly realised it wasn't him, rang the police, and lo and behold, it was the exact man that they had been searching for hours. He left my property, wound up at another person's house, woke them up, was chased down the road by a school dad, a local school dad, brandishing a steel pole, who effected a citizen's arrest until the good men and women of the New Zealand Police Force arrived on scene to handcuff him and haul him off to the lockup. So thank you very much, because if it wasn't for me being up early as I am, I set my alarm for 6 a.m. here in Dunedin every Friday morning. If it wasn't for that, this man perhaps would have just gone through the entire contents of our car and then left, and we would have been completely unawares of our part in his crime spree. Yeah. So thank you very much. Me being up early meant that I spotted him, called the police, and he was eventually caught. So there you go.
1: I'm glad you're okay. The car's okay. You don't get this kind of service with the afternoon show, do you?
2: You don't. I like being a bit of an early bird, but there's some mornings, particularly at the moment, because it's so cold and icy and frosty here, when the alarm goes and I think, oh, must get up. Because it's still very dark. Yes. But if it wasn't for that, I would not have looked out the window and his entire night of alleged crime would not have come unravelled. So thank you very much.
1: Good work. You've sorted that one out. Now, I have been talking for a few hours about how New Zealand has changed. People are skiing down city streets. Can you tell us what is happening?
2: I know. Well, as your listeners may know, Dunedin is home to many things, including officially the world's steepest street. That title was stripped off us for about 6 months a few years ago by a Welsh village who claimed that they were the home to the world's steepest street. But the Guinness Book of World Records gave it back to Dunedin. That was fantastic. And that came in handy for this week, Ashwin, because lots of your gorgeous, beautiful listeners

0: journey down the world's steepest street where they thought, oh my goodness, how am I going to stop at the bottom? Because the world's steepest street in Dunedin, Baldwin Street, it is super steep, but it's just an ordinary, regular residential street as well. There's so many people that live on Baldwin Street as well. It's a major tourist attraction, but oddly, when you're walking up and down the street, you're quite literally walking past people's front doors as well. So he was a bit brave, this skier, to go down the world's steepest street, but it was a bit of fun, and we are all still suffering through the cold and super frosts here in Dunedin, but there was that polar blast that came through the east coast of New Zealand this week. Wellington, the nation's capital, got snow for the first time in 15 years as well. So that was exciting for them. People that were most happy about the snow, I must admit, would be all the students, particularly in Dunedin, because we experienced the magic of it being a snow day and school was officially cancelled. So they were super duper excited by that.
1: Angela Cumming is your New Zealand correspondent. I'm glad that Dunedin has experienced the magic of skiing, but almost like you have neighbourhood watch. You need officials to monitor that street, I think, to keep it safe as people are careening down really quickly. Angela, as the news approaches, there's been a lot of cat-related news in New Zealand. Dr. Steps, the beloved cat, has been through quite an ordeal.
0: He has, and breaking news, his ordeal is over his back. Tauranga Hospital, a very, very busy hospital on the North Island for many, many years, has been home to Dr. Steps. Now, he is a cat named Steps because of his habit of hanging out on the front steps of the hospital that essentially lives at the hospital. He has a wee little house out the front, Ashwin. Mm. What he does is he will go into the hospital. He will ride up and down different floors, visiting different wards. He gets into the elevator all by himself. And he's known for being gorgeous, loving pets, and he always seems to be able to seek out the patients that need just a little bit of extra love and care. Often he will be found on the children's ward and the cancer ward as well. Doctors love him, nurses love him, patients love him, which is why it was a moment of national grief this week, because Steps and his house went missing. So no one knows what happened, Ashwin, but sometime in the middle of the night earlier this week, Steps disappeared and someone stole his house from outside the hospital. Now, this prompted a nationwide search. Everyone was looking for this cat. People were filled with theories about what had happened. There was no CCTV footage at all. All we know is that he was there at 11 o'clock in the night and the next morning he was gone. But I am happy to report that after a frantic 3 days of searching here in New Zealand for Dr. Steps, he has been found safe and well. No one knows what happened to him, Ashwin. All we know is that he appeared in a neighbouring suburb, so quite a few kilometres away from the hospital. He broke into someone's house in the middle of the night, got through their microchip-activated cat door, burst into this lady's house, promptly fell asleep on her bed. She was unaware that this was the cat the entire nation was searching for, until the next morning when she saw in the papers a photo of Steps, who was the exact cat sleeping on her bed. So he has been returned. A new house has been installed for Dr. Steps to sleep in, and CCTV cameras will be going in.
1: Very responsible, Angela. Thanks for your time today.
0: You're welcome.
1: Angela Cumming, our New Zealand reporter. Dr. Steps maybe just needed a break. Here on ABC Radio Overnight, I'm Ashwin Sidgar. Keep listening if you'd like to join in the show and share your thoughts on cold plunges or anything more. I'll be back with you after the news.

0: Good morning, Tony Matthews with ABC News. Iran reportedly threatened the Gulf states with direct attacks on vital infrastructure unless they used their influence to convince the US not to launch further attacks. Middle East correspondent Matthew Doran reports.
1: It's now almost a week since Donald Trump announced he'd cancelled planned heavy strikes on Iran.

0: because a deal to reopen the Strait of Hormuz shipping lane was imminent, and it's been almost a week of Iranian denials that such a deal is looming. The Reuters news agency is reporting that Iran's Foreign Minister Abbas Araghchi made explicit threats to Gulf states that facilities such as power and desalination plants and oil depots would be hit by Iran unless the countries urged Donald Trump to hold fire. It was reported last weekend the Saudi Crown Prince was one of the leaders who picked up the phone to the president, calling for calm. Matthew Doran, ABC News, Jerusalem.
1: A US Senate panel has voted to hold former White House Chief Medical Advisor Anthony Fauci in contempt for refusing to answer questions about the pandemic response. North America correspondent Cayman Gock has more.
2: A Republican-led Senate committee voted to hold Dr. Anthony Fauci in contempt of Congress after he refused to answer questions about his handling of the COVID-19 pandemic last week. Dr. Fauci pleaded the Fifth Amendment more than 100 times. Invoking the Fifth Amendment is a constitutional right against self-incrimination and is not an admission of guilt, but his refusal to answer questions enraged Republican senators. Dr. Fauci has long been a target of criticism by parts of the Republican Party, and his lawyer argued the vote was a political stunt. He will now be referred to the US Justice Department for potential prosecution. Cayman Gock, ABC News, Washington.
1: A key leader of the Australian Muslim community will give evidence at the Royal Commission on Anti-Semitism and Social Cohesion today. Gavin Coote reports.
3: The inquiry will hear from Sheikh Shadi Al-Sulaiman, who's the president of the Australian National Imams Council. He's expected to outline the work being done within the Muslim community to foster social cohesion and promote interfaith connections. He'll also give evidence in his capacity as the chair of the United Muslims of Australia and the Australian Islamic Institute of Higher Education. The commission will continue to hear evidence from Muslim community leaders next week.
1: More than 100 Sydneysiders will swap their beds for swags tonight to highlight the state's worsening homelessness crisis. The annual fundraiser at Penrith's Sydney International Regatta Centre aims to raise money and awareness. It comes as the number of people sleeping rough in New South Wales climbs to more than 2,300. That's up 5% on last year. Organisers say soaring living costs and the housing crisis are pushing more people into homelessness. An Australian team has carried out a rare and daring mid-winter aeromedical evacuation of a United States expeditioner in Antarctica. Antarctic reporter Jano Gibson has more.
4: Australian aviation company SkyTraders said it mobilised its Airbus A319 following an urgent request for assistance late last month. After an initial attempt was delayed due to severe weather, SkyTraders said it was able to depart Hobart in the early hours of the morning on the 31st of July. It landed at McMurdo Station 5.5 hours later in complete darkness and temperatures as low as minus 43 degrees Celsius. The patient was then flown to Christchurch in New Zealand. SkyTraders described it as an extraordinary mission. Details about the patient's condition have not been disclosed.
1: In the AFL, North Melbourne has kept its wildcard hopes alive with a 23-point win over the Western Bulldogs. Corbin Middlemass reports.
5: North Melbourne led by 28 points in the third term and threatened to break the game open before the Western Bulldogs kicked the next four goals to storm back into the contest. They got as close as 4 points in the last quarter, but Luke Davies, Uniacke and the Kangaroos prevailed, kicking the final three goals to win by 23 points. Davies, Uniacke finishing with 31 disposals, two goals and 10 tackles in a best-of-field display, while Paul Curtis kicked four goals for the winners and took a Mark of the Year contender. Corbin Middlemass, ABC Sport, Melbourne.
1: And in rugby league, North Queensland has rebounded from last week's monumental loss to the Sydney Roosters to claim a solid 30 points to 8 win over the Gold Coast. To the weather around the state, the chance of showers along the north coast, the Alps and adjacent slopes, it'll be fine elsewhere. Sunny for Sydney today, a top of 19 degrees on the coast and 20 in the west. ABC News.
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9: Hey,
6: Hey, good morning to you. 25 minutes to 6 on your Friday morning. It's the 7th of August. Great to be with you today. Another chilly start to the day. Oh, what's going on here? Yeah, it's cold. It felt cold. It is cold. Minus 1.4 in Scone, minus 1.4 in Cessnock right now, minus 1.2 in Merriwar. Actual temperature. Comparatively feels like, you know, minus 3 point something. Ugh. Merriwar actually feels like minus 4.2 right now. No good. Lake Macquarie Coorinbong is 1 degree Celsius right now. Maitland Airport 3.4. Tocal 3. Williamtown 4. Deary me. It's a chilly one. More sunshine for you today. More sunshine Saturday. More sunshine Sunday until... Here's the thing. The rain and showers are coming in on Sunday, but not until the afternoon and evening. And then Monday also has rain on the forecast. But here we go, most likely in the morning. So I think we can kind of put those two bits together to say it's probably just the one weather system coming in. Coming to visit, popping by, checking in Sunday afternoon, checking out Monday morning. Just like a 2.5-star motel, just check in, check out. One night. Don't put a UV light on the sheets. That kind of business. Just kind of one night visit for a bit of rain and showers. And then clear by Tuesday. I'm getting a little wide eye from the booth. I'm going to ignore that. We're going to press forward. We're going to press forward with whatever Paul just said on the radio. Chance of fog early this morning. Air is a morning frost. Air is a frost and chance of fog in the morning. Mostly sunny afternoon. Light winds. That's tomorrow. Sunday cloudy, chance of morning fog, high chance of showers, most likely in the afternoon and evening. Monday, cloudy, very high chance of showers, most likely in the morning. Got that? And then, yeah, Tuesday, at the moment on the forecast rainfall just has nothing. It's going to be zero. In terms of the amount of rainfall, it's not that significant. Pretty much the entirety of the Hunter on Sunday will just see 1 to 5 mil, unless you're in the most furthest western, and I suppose highest points in some cases, on the western side of the Hunter, heading out towards, you know, Mudgee Way. And then Monday, it's sort of the upper Hunter that will get the most rain, but really only 5 to 10 mil. If you start heading towards Tamworth, you might even see over 10 mil. But yeah, the coastline, just 1 to 5 mil. So bits and bobs. Sunday and Monday. That's the forecast. What are you doing? What's happening for the weekend? 0487-99-1233. I'm spending the large majority of my weekend in a dark cinema. Well, it won't be that dark because the screen will be on. That'd be weird if I just sat in a cinema with nothing showing in it for 72 hours straight. Oh, wouldn't put it past me. Better with a movie on. Excited for Travelling Film Festival. We're thinking we might do a film-based Get Up to Get Down this morning. So just before 7 o'clock every Friday morning on ABC Newcastle, we play a song that you can have a boogie to. And we like to come up with a theme every morning in honour of the fact there's just lots of films on. You know, we've just had some of our biggest box office days and weekends ever, thanks to The Odyssey and Spider-Man showing at the same time. Film is back. Going to the cinema is back. So we might celebrate that with a movie-based song. But here's the thing. Every popular song ever has been in a movie. So I don't think I want a song that's just been in a movie too broad. I want songs about movies. But you could get creative. Like I know, for example, like if it's a song about a movie star, you know, like there's a song that's literally just called Patrick Swayze, for example. I forget who that's by. I'll have to look it up. You know what I mean? So if there's something you could get a little bit more creative about, but it's got to be a song about films. So we'll revisit this after 6:15 this morning. But if you want to get your thinking cap on, 0487-99-1233. Dave from Vasey, 1 degree in Vasey this morning, 97% humidity in Vasey, where there is fog and mist with a misty, fog and frost, I should say, with a misty view of a waning moon in a star-filled sky. Thank you, Dave. Posty and Sam, good morning all. Yes, it's a very cold night here in Merriwar, currently minus 0.7 degrees. I think I might just stay under the doona. Yep. Sounds good to me. I think that's what you should do. Just, there's no reason to go out today. Just stay until the sun comes up, perhaps, and then you can thaw off a little bit. I'm still in awe of 24 hours ago when I learnt the word adumbrating from Dave. Clouds adumbrating the moon is what he said. Although the definition is vaguely foreshadows. To adumbrate something is to vaguely foreshadow something. Still trying to find a good way to just crowbar that into a conversation. Maybe at some point today I'll just... I mean, I as I made the point, I vaguely foreshadow everything that's coming up on the program. So I am adumbrating left, right, and center on the radio. But can I put it in a sentence? We will see. We will see. Let's do Film Friday.
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11: 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It's the picture that got small.
12: They call it Royale with
13: cheese. Royale with cheese.
12: That's right.
9: I will finish my picture!
6: Okay, on a Friday, I play your clip of a film. You guess what the film is based on what you hear. And you go in the running for the big prize, and we draw the prize on a Friday. This week, Organic Gardener is up for grabs. That is a magazine published by ABC. And a very tasteful Waratah-designed tea towel from Gardening Australia. That plus some other ABC Newcastle merch up for grabs. You need to guess what this film is.
14: Okay, just feel free to give up like everybody else.
15: This is not my job anymore, Mulder.
14: No, that's right, that's right. You're just like my booking agent now, right?
15: You're right. This is my fault.
14: What do you mean it's your fault?
15: For getting you involved in this.
14: No. It was the right thing to do, Scully.
15: This is not about finding an FBI agent. This is about you trying to save your sister.
6: What is that movie? What is that movie? Now, I'm going to be an absolute stickler here because I think you've probably landed on the franchise pretty quickly. But I need the exact name of this film. I'll wheel of fortune this for you a little bit. I'm going to say seven words. One hyphen, one colon. Seven words. And to be clear, I need to make a clarification here. I'm counting the two words either side of the hyphen as two words. Oh, they're disagreeing with me in the booth. How many? 1, 2, 3, 4, 5, 6, 7. No, I'm going with seven. Seven words. Seven words in this title where two of the words are hyphenated together. I'm counting them as two. They'd still don't agree with me. No, I'm sticking by this. It's seven. Seven words. One hyphen between what I'm counting as two words, one colon. I don't need you to know where the hyphen and the colon go. I just need you to know all seven words in a row. I know this is far too complicated, but I need to set the rules, you know? I need specific rules for the way that we engage here. Here's the clip again.
14: Okay, just feel free to give up like everybody else.
15: This is not my job anymore, Mulder.
14: No, that's right. That's right. You're just like my booking agent now, right?
15: You're right. This is my fault.
14: What do you mean it's your fault?
15: For getting you involved in this.
14: No. It was the right thing to do, Scully.
15: This is not about finding an FBI agent. This is about you trying to save your sister.
6: What's that film? What's that film? There's a couple of reasons I've chosen this film this morning. One of those actors has their birthday today. Happy birthday to one of those actors. Turning, what would they be turning? 66. Wow. Is that right? This person is turning 66 today. One of the actors turning 66. The other reason I've chosen this film, I will tell you about once you've guessed it. But it has to do with something that's happening in a week's time, which I'm kind of interested in. A little bit intrigued, if you will. 1-300-33-12-33. I reckon you can land the franchise very quickly. It's been a TV show and there's been multiple movies. That's what I can tell you. It's been a TV show and multiple movies. But I need the specific name of this film. Seven words. Here you go. I'll throw you a bone here. There's an article. I'll just tell you. It's a "the". There's a "the" in there. Okay? There's a "the" in there. That's one of the seven words. There's a hyphen. There's a colon. I want seven words from you to guess the name of this film. Because the name of this film is seven words long. 1-300-33-1233. I don't think I need to give too much more, because just have a listen to the character names that you're hearing here.
14: Okay, just feel free to give up like everybody else.
15: This is not my job anymore, Mulder.
14: No, that's right. That's right. You're just like my booking agent now, right?
15: You're right. This is my fault.
14: What do you mean it's your fault?
15: For getting you involved in this.
14: No, no. It was the right thing to do, Scully.
15: This is not about finding an FBI agent. This is about you trying to save your sister.
6: What film could that be? A long-running popular TV show that also spawned two movies. Features an actor whose birthday is today, turning 66. And the other actor, actually, in a movie that has just landed in cinemas yesterday. Still very much acting. Was she Margaret Thatcher? Is that who she played previously? Never got to that season of The Crown. God, that was a boring TV show. Love this actor. Just never got there. But this actor previously portrayed Margaret Thatcher in The Crown. Need the name of the film. 1-300-33-1233. It beggars belief that someone wouldn't know what this TV show is. Just have a listen. Two iconic names of two characters in a long-running TV show, two films. I'll play it for you one more time.
14: Okay, just feel free to give up like everybody else.
15: This is not my job anymore, Mulder.
14: No, that's right. That's right. You're just like my booking agent now, right?
15: You're right. This is my fault.
14: What do you mean it's your fault?
15: For getting you involved in this.
14: No, no. It was the right thing to do, Scully.
15: This is not about finding an FBI agent. This is about you trying to save your sister.
6: 1-300-33-1233. I believe in you. I believe in you to get this movie right this morning. Prizes up for grabs. It is 1233 ABC Newcastle. Good morning. 1-300-33-1233. Got a call. Pretenders, don't get me wrong. Hello.

0: Pretenders, don't get me wrong, 12:33 ABC Newcastle. Great to have your company this morning. Paul Culliver's my name. We got a text from Posty and Stamp earlier this morning saying, well, certainly for Posty, I think I might just stay under the doona. However, Stamp has been at work. Stamp has texted us, letting us know, it's Posty's birthday this Sunday. Thank you for the intel, Stamp. Posty's daughter giving us the heads up. Happy birthday to you, Posty. Hope you enjoy. Hope you get as much under the doona time as you'd like, followed by hopefully some great celebrations. That's wonderful stuff. Thank you for the intel. Got some good suggestions already coming in for a get up to get down. We'll get into it a bit more after a 6:15 this morning. But mulling songs about films or perhaps about film stars. I don't want songs from films because that's everything. Every song has been in a film, you know what I mean? Great suggestion here. Stu suggested some Barbra Streisand duck sauce. I'll play a little bit for you after 6:15 this morning. A video killed the radio star from Mark. Yeah. We already did that. I mean, I don't think we played it as our final song, but it was in the mix a couple of weeks ago. So I don't know. Do we need to move on? Okay. Here we go. It's a big one. This is Film Friday. Final chance to win the big prize. The Gardening Australia magazine, although this week it's an organic gardener, plus a Gardening Australia tea towel. What's this film?
1: Okay, just feel free to give up like everybody else.
2: This is not my job anymore, Mulder.
1: No, that's right. You're just like my booking agent now, right?
2: You're right. This is my fault.
1: What do you mean it's your fault?
2: For getting you involved in this.
1: No. It was the right thing to do, Scully.
2: This is not about finding an FBI agent. This is about you trying to save your sister.
0: What is this film? Now, I've laid out some real stipulations this morning because I feel like it's very easy to figure out what franchise this is, TV shows, movies, exactly which film it is maybe is a bit harder. Katie's in Katara. Hello, Katie.
3: Hello.
0: Great to talk to you this morning. How's Katara?
3: Dark.
0: Dark. Cold?
3: Yes.
0: Yeah, very good. Can you help me out with this movie?
3: Is it The X-Files, I Want to Believe?
0: Oh, well done. 2008's movie. David Duchovny, who turned 66 today, Gillian Anderson. Wonderful stuff. How'd you get there?
3: I couldn't sleep and I just thought, oh, I'll just listen to the radio and put it on. And yeah, as soon as I heard the playback of Scully, I was like, oh, I know that.
0: Very good. Yes, a dash between X and Files, a colon, I Want to Believe, was some of my clues about all the apostrophes and, punctuation
3: yes,
0: and the like.
3: Definitely gave a lot of clues.
0: Yes, thank you. Thank you. I did give a lot of clues. Now, David Duchovny's birthday is today, so happy birthday, David Duchovny. Do you remember anything about this film, Katie?
3: I remember Billy Connolly was in it.
0: That's true. He is. So, here's a weird thing. This movie is getting re-released on Disney Plus in a week's time, but it's a new cut of the film. So 18 years after the original film came out, Chris Carter, the original director, has gone back and recut it, and it's going to be called The X-Files, I Want to Believe, Wrack Frankenstein. And apparently it's going to be a darker, more adult, scarier version of the film. Are you keen?
3: Yeah, sounds interesting.
0: It does sound interesting. I have no idea what we're going to find out in a week's time, but...

0: I want to believe that it's going to be good, Katie.
1: Sure.
0: Yeah. You're in the running for the prize. Thank you so much.
1: Thank you.
0: Katie and Katara. What a champion. There you go. More X-Files in our life. That can only make us happy. Trust me. If you've never watched The X-Files, it's a good time. Some of the best science fiction TV going around. Dave Anderson, your Lord of the Tides. Hello to you, Dave.
2: G'day there, Paul. That's another show that I haven't seen. So.
0: Oh, okay. You should. It's very funny. Sometimes.
2: Is it a comedy?
0: Sometimes it's funny, sometimes it's scary,
2: oh, right. Okay.
0: Sometimes it's sexy. Who knows? You know?
2: Oh, well, don't give the plot away.
0: There's aliens, or are there?
2: Oh, right, are they? Yeah. Well, anyway, look, if they're up here this morning, they'll be cold. It's 7 degrees, a wind chill of 2. Just a very thin band of cloud there out on the horizon, so I think that's why it's a bit colder this morning. Offshore winds, and like the past few days, surf conditions are quite small around that, let's say around about 2 foot up here. Hopefully we'll get a little bit of a pulse on that incoming tide like we had yesterday. The waves are coming in a bit more frequent than we had this time yesterday morning as well. The banks, they're very shallow. The low tide's going to be around 9 o'clock this morning. So, 8 o'clock, I think. Well, it's one of those. I'm losing memory already. But anyway, water temperature, it was on 15.8 yesterday. So, as the boys are saying, yes, they're feeling it quite cool in at the moment. We've got light northwesterly winds between 5 to 8 knots. And, of course, this is a busy exercise morning. Already quite a few people up early, running and jogging, keeping themselves warm, and they're starting to hit the coffee shops as well. But yeah, if you're looking for some surf, same spots as yesterday. We're looking at South Bar, the Cliff, and also off Poganoski's will be coming up for a paddle. But probably leave it a little bit later if you can, and hopefully we'll see an improvement later on this morning.
0: Too easy. Dave, thanks so much.
2: Okay.
0: Dave Anderson with your surf report. 12:33, ABC Newcastle. Good to be having your company this morning on another chilly start to the day and a few more days of this sort of chilly mornings followed by sunny days. I think the nights are going to stay cold, but we do have some cloud rolling in on Sunday, so maybe it'll be a bit warmer Monday morning. No promises. I've got a couple of minutes here. I probably can't get a song in, but I probably can play a little bit of... Let's see if I can find it. I could play you a bit of this. We are trying to come up with songs that are film-related, just not songs from films, because that's everything. I need a song that's about movies, movie stars, movie-making for our Get Up to Get Down this morning. Stu has already put his thinking cap on. What about the song Barbra Streisand by Duck Sauce? This guy might be an Aussie outfit, I think, maybe.
3: Barbra Streisand.
0: There you go. Wow, if you just woke up and tuned into ABC Radio, that's what you copped. A bit of Barbra Streisand, Duck Sauce. They literally just say the words Barbra Streisand over and over again. So that's an option for us this morning. We could do a whole lot more. Some more suggestions. I mean, pretty straightforward.

0: Duran Duran, Girls on Film. What do you reckon? That could work. Songs about films this morning. We also had The Kinks, Celluloid Heroes.
1: Where you can see all the stars as you walk down Hollywood Boulevard.
0: So songs about movies. Be as literal as you like. 0487-99-1233. We'll rake through some more options over the next hour or so. On the way for you in early AM, Labor backbenchers now amongst a group in Parliament calling for the federal government to do more to crack down on gambling companies. More after 6 o'clock.
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3: Good morning, Bridget Murphy with ABC News. Labor MP Alicia Payne has called for the government to take greater action on gambling inducements after both the Coalition and Greens vowed they could not support the legislation as it is. The reforms ban TV gambling ads on TV and radio during certain periods, but are silent on inducements and require Australians to opt out.

0: out of online ads. After Labor last month voted to make tougher action on inducements part of its national platform, Ms. Payne says she hopes the laws can also crack down on them.
1: I do hope that we can strengthen it, particularly with regard to inducements. For anyone who has had a loved one who is trying to help themselves escape from the predatory approaches of the gambling industry knows that this needs to be addressed.
0: A state parliamentary committee has called on the government to investigate what it calls the harrowing mistreatment of migrant workers across the state. Claire Simmons has more.
2: An inquiry into modern slavery risks in regional New South Wales found migrant workers experienced forced labour, debt bondage and even sexual servitude. Its report comes after 2 years and six public hearings, revealed a lack of regulation around dodgy labour hire companies contributed to the systematic exploitation of migrant workers. The government now has 90 days to respond to 31 recommendations, including establishing an authority and licensing scheme as used in Victoria to hold labour hire companies accountable.
0: European soccer's governing body UEFA says it could still boycott FIFA competitions despite plans to privatise part of its competitions being scrapped. Here's the BBC's Andy Swiss.
3: UEFA has been the sternest critic of Gianni Infantino's ill-fated proposals, and it insists its threat to boycott FIFA competitions still stands. First, the proposals to sell off the major competitions had to be withdrawn, it said in a statement. And secondly, assurances have to be made that such attempts to disfigure the game in this way will never be made again, adding, these conditions have not been met. The head of FIFA is fighting on, but the crisis at the heart of the global game is showing no sign of easing.
0: Researchers at a Sydney university say women who are breastfeeding require personalised support rather than a one-size-fits-all model. A research review by Western Sydney University examined over 40 research papers, finding many of the complex challenges women face while breastfeeding can be overcome with individualised support. Midwifery Professor Elaine Burns says the findings suggest maternity services should prioritise continuity of care and culturally appropriate support.
4: In some cases, health professionals aren't necessarily knowing about these newer and emerging challenges. And I guess what the review has really shown is the importance of that individualised support.
0: Kersley Fire Station is today celebrating its 100th year in operation. Celebrations will include the unveiling of a centenary plaque and awards for long-serving staff members. Fire and Rescue Acting Commissioner Michael Morris says the station is an anchor in the community.
5: Anytime we get to celebrate 100 years of a fire station being in existence is a really significant opportunity to acknowledge the evolution of a local fire brigade continuing to service not only the township of Kersley, but responses right across New South Wales.
0: In rugby league, North Queensland has returned to the top eight with a 30-8 victory over Gold Coast at Robina. Here's Quentin Hull.
6: The Cowboys scored 5-2 to bounce back from last week's record-breaking loss to the Roosters and post their 12th win of the season. Helam Lukey scored twice as fullback Scott Drinkwater and veteran forward Jason Taumalolo also stood out for the victors. One highlight for the beaten Gold Coast, winger Phil Sami scored twice to equal Anthony Don for the Titans' club record of 85 tries. Quentin Hull, ABC Sport, Gold Coast.
0: And in the AFL, North Melbourne has kept its wildcard hopes alive with a 23-point win over the Western Bulldogs. The final score was 15-10-100 to 11-11-77. The chance of fog early this morning across the Hunter region and areas of morning frost clearing to a mostly sunny afternoon with light winds. Daytime maximum temperatures between 15 and 19 degrees. Newcastle, Maitland and Lake Macquarie looking at a top of 19 degrees. Scone a top of 18. Tomorrow, areas of frost across the morning to a mostly sunny afternoon in the Hunter. ABC News.
7: Good morning. Welcome to AM. I'm Melissa Clark in Canberra, coming to you from Ngunnawal country and acknowledging other custodians. Labor backbenchers are joining voices from across the federal parliament calling for the government to do more to crack down on gambling companies, with the Coalition and the Greens demanding tougher restrictions on advertising and inducements. Labor is likely to have to make compromises to get its reforms through parliament. Oliver Gordon reports.
8: Pressure grows from outside the party and within.
1: Yeah, I hope that we will pass this legislation, but that we might be able to strengthen it as well.
8: Labor backbencher Alicia Payne publicly asking her own party leaders to take a stronger stance to protect Australians from gambling harm.
1: There is definitely more we can do in the space.
8: How widely held is your view within the Labor caucus?
1: There have been many caucus members who have been pushing for this response to the Murphy report and then also for us to go further.
8: The late Labor MP Peter Murphy's landmark report into gambling harm called for a total ban on betting ads. But the proposed laws the Labor government has put forward only include a partial ban. The friendless legislation needs the support of either the Greens or Coalition to pass the Senate. Representatives from each have expressed their willingness to support an opt-in approach, where Australians would have to actively decide to allow gambling ads or inducements. Labor MP Alicia Payne again.
1: Personally, I would be supportive of that as well.
8: And why can't your party get behind the position that you have?
1: Our party has brought forward some significant legislation, making some really important steps in the right direction. And there's discussion around how we might be able to go further. And I hope that some of these ideas are considered.
8: Another Labor backbencher has told the ABC if the legislation was shelved or put forward without major amendments and then defeated, that would be damaging to the government and that the community is wanting strong action. Liberal MP Andrew Wallace is one of a number of coalition figures calling for the government to crack down further on wagering companies.
9: We know that they'll get hold of them as young adults and then who knows from there on, maybe a lifelong customer.
8: There are provisions in Labor's legislation to limit ads. If you vote them down, will you be letting the perfect be the enemy of the good?
9: Well, we think they can do a lot better.
8: He wants the government to force sporting clubs to rip up deals with gambling companies within 2 years and is also a backer of the opt-in approach.
9: At some stage, as a country, we've got to say enough.
8: Reports surfaced this week Labor could shelve the gambling bill altogether rather than accept major changes. But Communications Minister Annika Wells is leaving the door open to negotiations.
10: I'm having constructive discussions with both the Shadow Communications Minister for the Coalition and the Shadow Communications Spokesperson for the Greens.
8: Parliament's next sits early next week.
7: Oliver Gordon there. The stage is set for a fiery meeting of National Cabinet over the federal government's proposed rules for new data centres. They would require all developments to use new renewable energy, but both the Northern Territory and Queensland governments have doubled down on their opposition to it, with the top end's Environment Minister accusing the Commonwealth of overreach. Political reporter Lexi Junowick has the details.
11: Data centres are a hot topic in Australia and they're causing friction, with neither Queensland nor the NT signing up to the government's plan to force new large AI data centres to be backed by new renewable energy.
12: What we're not going to do is let one state or one territory dictate to the rest of the Commonwealth.
11: Energy Minister Chris Bowen has this week also poured cold water on the top end's plan for gas-powered data centres, saying the proposed new rules would not permit any data centre proposal which relied entirely on gas. NT Environment Minister Joshua Burgoyne has accused the Commonwealth of overreach.
13: What they're doing is overstepping into our territory and basically telling Territorians what they can and can't do. No one appreciates that.
11: In a statement, Queensland's Energy Minister David Janetsky says his state will not force uneconomic investment into the system that will ultimately flow through to higher prices for households and businesses. The tension sets the scene for a fiery meeting of National Cabinet later this month, where the Prime Minister will seek agreement from the states and territories on the proposed national mandatory standards for large AI data centres. So, what does the country's peak body for the data centre sector make of the split? Belinda Dennett is the CEO of Data Centres Australia.
14: Some competition isn't unhealthy, but certainly we also support one set of laws for our members to comply with.
11: Ms. Dennett supports the federal government's plan for national standards, but says many of the sector's questions remain unanswered.
14: One of our concerns is a framework that sets obligations on data centres has to speed up the renewable supply and connections at the same time. And at the moment, it seems to be just the obligations on data centres without the levers to speed up renewable supply.
11: As the race to attract the power-hungry warehouses accelerates, Shadow Minister for the Digital Economy, Aaron Violi, is arguing the government shouldn't be dictating the type of energy that these data centres use.
15: We should be technology agnostic, and we should allow the data centres to invest in all types of energy.
11: Meanwhile, the Greens are reiterating their call for an immediate moratorium on new data centre developments.
16: The whole idea of a moratorium is to put a pause so that the settings can be right and that the Australian people are getting a fair share.
11: Senator Sarah Hanson-Young is the minor party's environment spokesperson and is also chairing a Senate inquiry into AI and data centres.
16: We've had over 1,700 submissions and we will be looking at holding public hearings in the very near future.
17: Green Senator Sarah Hanson-Young ending that report from Lexi Junowick. Now, crocodiles as prison guards might sound like a fairly wild idea, but it's an actual plan in Israel, where controversial far-right National Security Minister Itamar Ben-Gvir is pushing for a remote jail in the middle of the desert that houses thousands of Palestinian prisoners. However, the crocodile plan is now subject to a legal challenge from animal rights groups, angering the minister, who insists he won't be stopped. Middle East correspondent Matthew Doran reports.
18: A video posted earlier this week has caused quite a stir. Israel's National Security Minister Itamar Ben-Gvir is seen standing on some planks of wood over an open ditch at a prison in the south of the country. Alongside him, Israel's Environmental Protection Minister Idit Silman.
19: It's very worthwhile being a crocodile with the prison service.
20: This is a very clear and explicit statement of those who slaughtered, murdered and raped in our country, that he who does crimes like these will find himself surrounded by crocodiles.
18: You heard right, crocodiles. At the Ketziot prison near the Israel-Egypt border, channels are being dug for the reptiles to effectively act as prison guards, deterring escape attempts.
21: The truth is that we all really laughed here. It was kind of a joke.
18: Hagid Gluska is the lawyer challenging the plan on behalf of Israeli animal rights organisation Let the Animals Live.
21: We thought it was an election thing. You know, crocodiles are a very simple animal and it's not like other animals that are not attractive for the media.
18: Late last year, Israeli media reported Mr. Ben-Gvir was planning to build a new prison surrounded by crocodiles. And a month later, pictures circulated on social media showing Israel prison staff checking out a crocodile farm in the Israeli-occupied Golan Heights. The idea quickly drew parallels to the so-called alligator Alcatraz in Florida, an immigration detention centre built in the Everglades where alligators already roamed. A fan of the now-closed facility was Donald Trump, who made these comments ahead of a tour of it in July 2025.
22: They have a lot of bodyguards and a lot of cops that are in the form of alligators. You don't have to pay them so much.
18: In Israel, it soon became clear it wasn't going to be a new jail for the crocodiles, rather the existing Ketziot prison. But there was a problem. Unsurprisingly, you can't just round up crocodiles and use them at a jail. And this is where the legal challenge comes from, according to Hagit Gluska.
21: Minister of Environmental Protection, she used some kind of a section in law that enables her to declare that crocodiles are not anymore protected animals, but a cultivated animal that she thinks that can be used for this kind of thing.
18: Hagit Gluska says the minister ignored the official advice from her department and agencies warning her against making the decision. On Sunday, the Jerusalem District Court granted a temporary injunction demanding the proposal be paused while the case plays out in coming weeks and months. Itamar Ben-Gvir using a familiar attack against the courts on Monday, accusing the judiciary of being obstructive.
19: This must be stopped. In the next election, it is a judicial reform or no government.
18: This is Matthew Doran in Jerusalem, reporting for AM.
17: And that's it for early AM today. Briefly in finance, the oil price is higher, Brent crude trading at $82.77 US a barrel, and the Aussie dollar's buying 70.3 US cents. I'm Melissa Clark. It's 6:15.
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24: Traffic.
2: Very good morning, John Pearson at the Transport Management Centre. No major delays or crashes. You're off to a good start on this Friday morning. All the majors moving well. At Beresfield, just seeing the usual early traffic on the M1 at John Renshaw Drive, just at Weekly's Drive at the intersection there. But otherwise, not too much traffic about at this early stage. The New England Highway moving well in both directions at Singleton. At Turalba, reports just coming through of a northbound crash on Five Islands Road, but really no traffic in that area at this stage. Looking at the public transport, trains on or near to time on the Hunter Line this morning, no issues there. Some minor delays on the Central Coast of Newcastle line in both directions. It's due to an operational issue this morning. Always good to plan ahead and stay up to date with a transport app or see transportnsw.info for all your public transport information. And Paul, for the latest on the roads, it's livetraffic.com.
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23: Hey, good morning to you. It is 16 minutes past 6 on your Friday morning. Another chilly start. In fact, a little bit colder again this morning to what we've had. Ooh, a fair few minus temperatures. Let's see, where is it minus this morning? Cessnock, minus 1.6. Merriwell, minus 1.9. Scone, minus 1.7. In the land of the positives, Currumbong 0.9 degrees, Newcastle Nobby 7 degrees, Williamtown 3.6 degrees this morning. Gosh, it is cold. So, stay warm. Full permission from me to just stay under the doona. Posty was texting earlier saying he's got to do that, so just do that. Just don't go out. Just stay listening to the radio. That sounds good. You might get a little bit warm, though, when you have a little bit of a boogie at 6:55 this morning. A get up to get down every Friday morning. We choose a song that is boogie-a-bull, danceable too. Has to have a bit of a swing, a beat to it. 4-4, 3-4, you know, whatever time signature. Just has to get you moving. This morning, though, we're going movies about film and, I guess, broadly film stars. So lots of suggestions already coming through on that. I'll go through some of the ideas in just a minute. 0487 99 1233. The forecast for you today is the chance of fog early this morning. Air is morning frost, mostly sunny afternoon. Daytime temperatures a little bit warmer than yesterday. 19 degrees is the mode today. 18 degrees. Nowhere in the Hunter will get to 18 degrees. Except for... Oh, Scone. Scone. I knew there was one. Scone will only get to 18 degrees. Everywhere else, 19. There you go. No rain today. No rain Saturday. Rain coming in and clouds coming in Sunday afternoon. Sticking around through to the early hours of Monday morning and then seemingly clearing up again. That's the current forecast. We'll confer with the Bureau of Meteorology in half an hour's time on that front. Rachel Cronin, hello.
24: Hello.
23: Already so many great suggestions for our film-related Get Up to Get Down.
24: Heaps. There's so many songs.
23: Because I kind of said, look, we can't just get a song that's from a film because that's everything. Mm. There's been so many songs in films. Mm. It's too broad. Maybe we'll do that one day, but that'll be like a real free-for-all.
24: Yeah.
23: I wanted a few different inspirations. Spider-Man Brand New Day has just like tumbled box office records. I think it might be the all-time highest domestic opening weekend of our movie, which is extraordinary. So over the course of the weekend, it's made more money in the US than any other movie that's come out. Mm. Combined with the extra box office receipts from The Odyssey and a few other movies like Toy Story, I believe it's the biggest weekend at the box office the world has ever seen, just gone.
24: Do you remember Barbenheimer?
23: Yeah.
24: Yeah. What would we call The Odyssey and Spider-Man?
23: Oh, great question.
24: Odyssey Man? No.
23: Well, it's called Spider-Man Brand New Day, so could you go like Brand New Odyssey? Spider-Man Brand New Odyssey. There you go. Is that right? Yeah.
24: Does it roll off the tongue?
23: No.
24: It's not like Barbenheimer.
23: Absolutely not.
24: Yeah.
23: So there you go. Interestingly, of course, December 18, we're getting Dune Part 3, mm-hmm. Dune Part 3, if you will,
24: yeah.
23: And Avengers Doomsday.
0: are both releasing on the same day. I'm going to be in the UK, so I'm already looking at like London ticket sites to be like.
24: Well, you've been calling that Dunes Day.
0: Dunes,
24: you?
0: Yeah.
24: See, that's great.
0: That's not an original. I'm not Robinson Crusoe. I'm calling it Dunes Day, to be clear.
24: Okay.
0: That's been something bandied about. So that could be the next big day of going to see probably 2-3 hour long movies. And I'll do it in the same day. I'll do it.
24: Mm-hmm.
0: I'll be like,

0: like,
1: I know you will.
0: I'll be like BFI London, June, hop across to like the Odeon, like Leicester Square or wherever the cinemas are. I can't even remember. Good stuff. Anyway.
1: How fun.
0: Anyway, that also, this is a big weekend for film for Newcastle because the Travelling Film Festival is here. Along with every other screening of movies happening. So we just want to celebrate film.
1: Mm-hmm.
0: So here we go. Some suggestions already. Bit of Duran Duran, classic. Stu had the great idea because we can go movie stars.
1: Yeah,
2: Barbara Streisand.
0: What about the Kinks?
3: We can see all the stars as you walk down Hollywood.
0: Come in as a suggestion, or was this from the booth?
1: I don't know who. I don't know. Yeah, I think Jingle got that one. I'm not quite
0: sure. Well, if you did text that in, full credit to you. I'll try and find your text. We've also got The Drifters, Saturday Night at the Movies.
3: Saturday night at the movies.
0: Oh, that's a goodie. I like that.
3: When you're with your baby, let's roll in the bed.
0: Ah, beautiful. All right, what about Western movies, the Olympics?

0: I can't see who texted that one in either, but there you go. Another suggestion. What about this?
1: All the boys. I
0: might rule this out just for the fact that we already play it so much.
2: We do.
0: Much.
2: It is on high rotation.
0: We play it all the
2: time. It's very sometimes
0: to the complaints of our listeners.
2: I have to say, I loved Captain Cowles. That's got my vote already this morning. Can you see that one there?
0: Would that be, what did Dave text in?
2: He texted a Madonna classic.
0: Oh, hang on a minute. Let me grab it.
2: Is it there?
0: I'm sure it will be. You've put me on the spot here.
2: I'm sorry.
0: Here we go.

0: There you go. That's nice.
1: You want boobies?
0: Madonna just reeling off a bunch of... I mean, that's a strong contender. You're right. You are right.
1: So good.
0: Vogue Madonna. There you go. There you go, some Skyhooks. Classic. Oh my God, there's so many.
1: So many.
0: And I bet we're about to get 20 more. So 0487 99 12 33. This is really a free-for-all at this point. If we get any suggestions that get a few more upvotes than others, mm-hmm. then that may well be the winner. Vogue is a strong choice, can I say?
1: Yeah, I thought that was inspired by Captain Cow.
0: Yeah, well done.
1: Yeah.
0: 0487 99 12 33. What do you want this morning for a get up to get down? It's got to be movie related, not just from a movie, if I can be very clear. What's going on, Rachel?
1: Well, not to put you on the spot, but also
0: yes.
1: because it often happens at this
0: put
1: time
0: me on
1: of
0: the
1: Friday,
0: spot.
1: Our weekly prize draw.
0: Oh, yeah.
1: We haven't done that yet.
0: You want me to do that?
1: Yeah, why not?
0: That's a good producer.
1: There might be people hanging on going, hang on, I was the winner on Monday.
0: That's what a good producer does, which is coerce and cajole until I do the thing I meant to do. Wednesday caller Tony in Crowder's Bay, correctly identifying the voice of Robbie Williams in our Who on a Wednesday has just been drawn from a hat.
1: Well
0: you
1: done.
0: You will get a Gardening Australia tea towel and an organic gun magazine coming your way. Very good.
1: Okay, now onto overnight news.
0: Yes.
1: So I've got a couple of curious ones this morning for Friday. So a medieval kneecap and a piece of floor tile have made an extraordinary journey home to England after spending decades in Australia. So I'm going to take you all the way back to 1956 when 13-year-old George Box was on a school excursion to Glastonbury Abbey. When he spotted an archaeological dig underway.
0: Oh, yeah.
1: With no one watching, he quietly pocketed a medieval floor tile and, quite incredibly, a human kneecap from an open tomb. So he kept the items all his life, even taking them with him when he moved to Australia in the 1970s.
0: Yeah.
1: He kept that they sat proudly in a display cabinet. And before he died, he sort of agreed that the relic should finally be returned. So his widow honoured that wish, bringing both the artefacts and George's ashes once he passed back to England this year. Experts believe that the kneecap may have belonged to one of three 13th century abbots buried at Glastonbury Abbey, meaning that it has quite literally travelled from medieval England to Australia and back again.

0: of the Stone Age are giving fans a very unusual way to blow off steam. Here's a little bit of one of their songs, if you know the name but not the music, or vice versa. Oh. So, the Grammy-nominated rockers have launched a 24/7 complaints hotline, inviting anyone with a gripe to call and vent. They have said no whiny is too tiny. The band says every complaint will be personally reviewed, with callers even having a chance to speak to a live ear, possibly frontman Josh Homme himself. So it's all very tongue-in-cheek, of course, and comes as the band tours North America with Foo Fighters before heading to Australia later this year, including Newcastle. So whether you're frustrated by the state of the world, or you've just had a terrible coffee and you want to have a wine, you can call the Queens of the Stone Age hotline. But, a bit of rock and roll therapy. But I wonder if they're going to use those gripes to pop them on their next album.
1: Oh, that's fun.
0: Yeah, I wonder if that's why they're doing it, you know?
1: As talked about, I'm going to be in London when Queens of the Stone Age are here at Newcastle. I was like so excited when they got announced for Newcastle.
0: I know, me too.
1: And I was like, no, I won't be there.
0: They were like a festival stalwart. I feel like they played the big day out a handful of times, along with like Foo Fighters. It was just a good time.
1: I mean, obviously 1-300-333-1233 for all and sundry complaints. Should we lean in? Because obviously, often sometimes I tell off people that are getting very grumpy.
0: That's true.
1: You can complain.
0: Yeah.
1: You can have criticism, but people get grumpy. Yeah. But maybe we should lean into this and just
0: maybe we should have
1: an amnesty like complaints day for just every grievance you have about Paul Culliver on the radio.
0: No.
1: Yeah.
0: Is that a good idea?
1: That could be fun. It's like reading mean tweets, you know, they do that on tonight shows and stuff.
0: I don't know if I want to open that
1: can of worms. Maybe. Let's have some more quatsa. I think it feels good.
0: So
1: Rachel Cronin, thank you.
0: You're welcome.

0: Buenas tardes, señoras y señoritas. Aquí está el
1: DJ. Queens of the Stone Age, no one knows. How good was that this morning?
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8: Good morning, Bridget Murphy with ABC News. The Royal Commission on Anti-Semitism and Social Cohesion will today examine the efforts within the Muslim community to promote interfaith connections. Gavin Coote reports.
9: The Australian National Imams Council President Sheikh Shadi Al-Sulaiman will give evidence at the inquiry today. He'll also appear in his capacity as the Director of the Australian Islamic Institute of Higher Education and as Chair of United Muslims of Australia. He's expected to give evidence on existing interfaith programs and charity services the community provides to both Muslim and non-Muslim Australians. A senior police officer yesterday gave evidence about the importance of maintaining trusting relationships with religious leaders in order to maintain social cohesion.
8: The stage is set for a fiery meeting of National Cabinet over the federal government's proposed rules for new AI data centres, with the Northern Territory and Queensland doubling down on their opposition to the plan to require facilities to pursue renewable power.

0: Political reporter Lexi Junewick has the details.
1: Energy Minister Chris Bowen has this week poured cold water on the Top Ends plan for gas-powered data centres, saying the proposed new rules would not permit any data centre proposal which relied entirely on gas. NT Environment Minister Joshua Burgoyne has accused the Commonwealth of overreach.
2: What they're doing is overstepping into our territory and basically telling Territorians what they can and can't do.
1: In a statement, Queensland's Energy Minister David Janetsky says his state will not force uneconomic investment into the system that will ultimately flow through to higher prices for households and businesses.
0: A man accused of threatening New South Wales politician and Paralympian Liesl Tesh must adhere to conditions akin to house arrest after being granted bail. Giselle Wakatama reports.
3: It's alleged 43-year-old Christopher Mark Whitty from Tascot on the Central Coast made statements online, including an indication to find Liesl Tesh in public and cause her harm. He faced a bail court hearing yesterday. The prosecutor did not oppose bail, saying strict no-contact conditions and a virtual house arrest could mitigate risks. He must also only have one mobile phone and provide PIN numbers or passcodes if requested by police. His lawyer said his client would request a mental health plan from his doctor ahead of his next court date in Gosford next month.
0: In a statement, Liesl Tesh said she became aware of the alleged threats earlier this week. She said while disagreement often comes with being an elected official, allegations of threatening behaviour can discourage constructive community discussion and create an environment where fear and hostility outweigh respectful debate. She has thanked those who have reached out to her with support. The Federal Education Minister says more intervention is needed to address childcare deserts and for rural and regional communities. Yesterday, the Minister announced over the last quarter, state regulators enacted nearly 1,600 compliance actions and cancelled nearly 600 childcare services nationally. Jason Clare says the government is working to add access in rural communities and make sure they are not disproportionately affected by the cracking down on bad practice.
4: Making sure that we fix those deserts is a bigger problem than just this. We've established a $1 billion fund to build more centres where they're needed, but also ministers at the moment right across the country are considering the establishment of an early education commission.
0: In the NRL, the Newcastle coach said there could be some team changes to come ahead of Sunday's clash with the Raiders in Canberra. There are injury concerns for hooker Phoenix Crossland. He reported a calf problem after last round's win over Brisbane and is racing to prove his fitness. Uncapped players Diesel Hagen and Toby Winter have been named on the extended bench as potential cover. Coach Justin Holbrook says his squad have become well-versed at responding to personnel changes.
5: Naturally, going in around 23, a lot of bumps and bruises. So a bit like what we've done most weeks, you know, we'll give everyone every chance, but if they're not right, then we'll get on with it.
0: And the Newcastle Jets have re-signed goalkeeper Georgia Ritchie for the next two seasons. Ritchie joined the Jets from Canberra United last season, making 6 appearances. She was also selected to play for Australia in last year's under-20s AFC Asian Cup in Thailand. Morning fog across the region this morning with areas of morning frost. Mostly sunny afternoon expected across the Hunter with light winds. Newcastle, Maitland and Lake Macquarie looking at a top of 19 degrees today. Scone looking at a top of 18 degrees. Tomorrow, a mostly sunny day with light winds. Daytime temperatures between 16 and 19 degrees. ABC News.
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8: Seem to be starting the day with another cloudless sky this morning as there's a bit of blue coming up. Very chilly overnight. A lot of places even just like close to 0 degrees, if not below it, particularly up the Hunter. How are you feeling this morning? 0487 99 1233. Seems like clouds roll in from Sunday afternoon, so the Bureau of Meteorology will join you in like 10 minutes time to talk through just kind of what kind of rain we're going to get. It's too dry now. My lawn's dying. I think my lawn is dying. My lawn is looking more and more brown. And like if my lawn is brown, like what does that mean for everyone who's like legitimately trying to grow something at the moment? Pastures and crops and the like. 0487 99 1233. Looking to get dry out there, and I don't think the rain activity this weekend's going to turn that around. So keeping an eye on that this morning for sure. If you want to give me a call, 1300 33 1233. We've been having a lot of fun doing movie-themed songs. So not songs from movies, because that is everything, as I've been saying. I want specifically songs that deal with movie

0: picking movie stars. The suggestion we got.
1: Movie star, oh movie star. You think you are a movie.
0: Harpo, Susie in Georgetown, thank you. Great suggestion. We also had a bit of Bob Seger on the text line. Hollywood Nights, what do you reckon about that one? We still are really enjoying the idea of a bit of Madonna Vogue.

0: Ah, what do you reckon?
1: Bit of Madonna Vogue? Am I putting my finger on the scale here? You've got to vote, though. You've got to both suggest and vote. It's a complicated real-time democracy where candidates are just popping up left, right, and center. A song, though, that you think we can have a bit of a boogie to at 6:55. A couple of things going on. Some massive worldwide box office records over the last weekend because of Spider-Man and the Odyssey. And movies are back. Great. Love that. That's a great enough reason. Plus the Traveling Film Festival's here this weekend, which is a whole lot of fun too. So enough of a reason to talk movies in song. 1-300-33-1233 if you want to call or text 0487-99-1233. Lots more suggestions, like a bit of Girls on Film, Duran Duran, horror movie, Skyhooks. Dave from Vase is suggesting Candle in the Wind. Yes, I know it's about Madonna, but I don't think any of us want to dance to Candle in the Wind this morning. With all due respect, Dave, I don't think so. So, 0487-99-1233. Okay, you may remember a couple of weeks ago, you heard from Chelsea Dyer, a Newcastle local who wants to run from the top to the bottom of Australia for a really great cause, raising money for Destiny Rescue. Saving children from sexual exploitation, a really important issue and a pretty incredible endeavour. Well, they've started. How far have they got? Chelsea Dyer is on the line. Hello.
2: Good morning, Paul. How are you?
1: I'm good. Where are you?
2: We are about nearly 400 k's down from the tip of Cape York, so we're in Archer River, far north Queensland.
1: Okay. You are going all the way from Cape York to Wilson's Prom. That's, what, 6,000... kilometers, so you've made some headway. That is progress. How are you feeling?
2: We have, yes. Look, I'm feeling pretty good. I'm feeling reasonably fresh considering we've had a few niggles and little challenges amongst the four of us. There's been a knee that wouldn't work for a couple of days and lots of blisters. Some of the boys' feet look pretty manky, but we're holding up. Hopefully we'll make it out of the Cape soon.
1: Amazing. So the boys look a little bit manky, but you, pristine, perfectly put together, you're fine.
2: Something like that.
1: yeah, for sure. Okay, so how? Talk to me about the injuries, the blisters. How are you managing that, given that you are running an incredible amount every day?
2: Yeah, well, it's also, we had an extra spanner thrown in the works. Two of our four support crew dropped out when we got up to Cairns.
1: No.
2: Yeah, so it's been a bit of a logistical challenge. We're so lucky with Maddie and Grace, who we do have. They're incredible, and they've jumped in and just done everything. So they're basically, like, you know, running feet and covering up blisters and doing all the cooking and all the logistics. We have to kind of drive back and forth to the start line just with having to move our camper set up less frequently because of the timing. So it's basically just all hands on deck all the time. Like, we're all doing our own washing, and kind of Grace is jumping in and doing a lot of that too. So it's just been like a bit of madness. Last night was our first night in some real beds. We have little cabins where we are at the moment. So yeah, that was a nice little break.
1: Oh, good. I'm glad that a little bit of comfort could come your way because you are putting yourself through lots of discomfort for a really great cause. How are your spirits? What's your morale like?
2: Yeah, good. I mean, we had our moments. Yesterday was a bit of a slog. It was like 32 degrees and basically full sun, and we're still out on red dirt. So you can't really switch off and get in a flow with running. Like, there's been a lot of corrugation up here on the road, so you're kind of just sussing out where's the best spots to run and moving around the rocks. But today we'll hit some real roads, so that's exciting. But I think overall spirits are good. Like, it's tough. But we're just excited that, you know, we're still moving. We're making our way through it, and we kind of slowly are starting to see the landscape change and kind of trying to soak that in where we can.
1: Yeah, that's a really, that's the thing. I dare say, incredible amount of pain you're putting yourself through, but what also that appreciation and experience that you're going to have, that it's just like once in a lifetime to be able to see Australia over that time period and see it change, as you say.
2: Yeah, absolutely. Yeah, and I think that's the special thing about being able to do it on foot, although there is a lot of discomfort. You know, you see a lot of things that you wouldn't if you were driving through, like little bits of nature and regrowth coming through. And like yesterday, we saw a big pool of water that had lotus growing in it, and it was like hidden behind trees. You never would have seen it if we weren't on foot. Yeah. So yeah, it's special. It helped.
1: Can I say kudos to whoever your photographer is? Because I'm looking at your Facebook page, Motion yes. for Justice, the word spelled out. For Motion for Justice. Some fantastic photos of you guys running along. And can I also ask, these photos seem to suggest you guys are staying like abreast with each other. So you are making sure you all keep up, you're all keeping the same pace as you do this?
2: Yeah, that's it. Yeah, Grace, our videographer, is incredible.
1: Yeah.
2: But yeah, we are. So, well, actually, right now, we kicked off not too long ago, so I'm just standing next to the support car because that's where we have internet, and then I'll jog to catch up to them. But
1: Wow.
2: Yeah, we're all sticking together out there. Yeah.
1: Wait, so the longer I talk to you right now, the more you have to do to catch up?
2: The more jogging I have to do, yeah. That's all right. It'll warm me up for the day.
1: I better not keep you too much longer. And just remind us, how far are you trying to travel each day?
2: Well, our original goal was about 70 to 75. At the moment, we're trying to track along at 60 just okay. with the logistics of having to drive so much every day. But we want to try to start hitting those longer Ks when we get a little bit of extra support people coming up to visit. So, yeah, that's the goal. We're hoping to do the whole thing in about 80 days. So late October, we'd love to be down at the prom.
1: Oh, that's extraordinary. Chelsea, so great to check in with you. I feel bad. I'm not going to keep you any longer, but maybe
2: no, that's fine.
1: You've got lots of jogging to catch up to them. I will. Certainly we'll be tracking you through the Facebook page and the social media. People can continue to donate, and I'd love to stay in touch, and we'll check in a little bit further down the line.
2: Amazing. Thanks so much for your support, Paul. Thanks for having me on.
1: Wonderful. Chelsea Dyer, one of four just incredibly committed New South Welshmen. I think they're all from New South Wales. Anyway, Chelsea from Newcastle. Bunch of people getting together to do Motion for Justice. This is raising money for Destiny Rescue. Rescuing children from sexual exploitation, obviously a pretty serious issue and a pretty amazing cause to get behind. They're trying to raise $1 million. Can you help them do it? 0487 99 1233 if you've been watching along. It's just incredible what they've been able to do. I'm in awe. I'm in awe with what they've managed to achieve so far. Just 400 kilometers out of 6,000 to go all the way from Cape York to Wilson's Prom. Nathan Nate from the UK traveled to Oz just for the run, is a sucker for a lemon fizzy drink, says the profile. Chelsea, originally from Melbourne, calls Newcastle home now. Griffin from Denman in New South Wales. And Flinders, his biggest fear is the unknown. There you go. And his motto is, if it scares you, it might be where you are meant to go. Love that. 12:33, ABC Newcastle. Motion for Justice, if you want to find out. Let's get on to a chat with the Bureau.
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3: 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It's the Warriors hosting Penrith, then the Sydney Roosters at home to Canterbury Bankstown.
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1: Steph Backman's on duty at the Bureau of Meteorology. Hello to you, Steph.
6: Good morning, Paul.
1: How's it looking across the Hunter today?
6: Well, pretty much a rinse and repeat of yesterday. Excuse me.
1: It's been so many rinses and repeats.
6: I know. We don't usually... Yeah, we do. We do get a lot of that. But it's pretty sunny across the region today. That high has been really slow moving. So, again, some pretty cool mornings and a pretty pleasant day. So, looking at a top of about 19 across the region and a little bit cooler as you go up to around Scone, but only by about a degree. So, I don't know if that really counts.

0: All right, fair enough. Now, it's kind of rinsing and repeating still till Saturday, and then it changes Sunday?
1: That is right. So we've got the next cold front coming through on Sunday. It's looking really vigorous. It does seem to have had an indication of picking up a bit of moisture on the way. So, yes, we'll get those showers developing on Sunday, up to about 4 millimetres on Sunday and maybe 5 millimetres on Monday. Again, pretty patchy, but it could come through a little bit more solid on the Monday. But it's looking really windy, so be watching out for some wind warnings on the Monday.
0: Okay, so not windy on the Sunday so much, more on the Monday?
1: Increasing wind on the Sunday, okay. But definitely okay. A potential for some wind warnings on the Monday.
0: Yeah, and just to really spell that out, is the idea that we probably have to start Sunday with clear skies and then the clouds roll in?
1: Made it clear. It's sort of clouds starting to develop.
0: Okay.
1: So we'll start off with that really high cloud that we usually get, and then the more solid cloud will come in a little bit later as the day progresses.
0: Fair enough. Anything else we need to know, Steph?
1: It's pretty good out in the coastal waters today. It's pretty light as well. We've got west-northwesterly winds at about 10 to 15 knots, seas below a metre, and a southerly around a metre as well. And pretty much the same for tomorrow.
0: Too easy. Steph, thanks much.
1: Thank you, Paul.
0: You have a great weekend. Steph Spackman on duty at the Bureau of Meteorology. Bruce Springsteen, Dancing in the Dark. Still lots of suggestions coming in for Get Up to Get Down. I need a movie-related song. What have you got for me? 0487 99 1233. Bruce.

0: Bruce Springsteen, Dancing in the Dark, 12:33, ABC Newcastle. So many good suggestions for I Get Up to Get Down this morning. I wanted a movie-related song. In aid of a few things, box office return. Cinemas are doing really well, at least in the last couple of weeks because of The Odyssey and Spider-Man. We've got Travelling Film Festival this weekend. Lots of reasons to celebrate film. Thank you for that suggestion on the text line. Bit of Errol, Australian Crawl. What about a Duran Duran, Duck Sauce, Barbara Streisand?
1: Barbara Streisand.
0: Simple as that. The Kinks, Celluloid Hero.
2: Where you can see all the stars as you walk down Hollywood Boulevard.
0: Great one. A few people suggesting that on the text line. What about Saturday Night at the Movies?
2: Saturday Night at the Movies. Who guessed what picture you see?
0: A song that we perhaps play too much on the ABC.
3: All the boys think she's a spy. She's got Patty Davis.
0: That's a great song. Oh, I love some Skyhook.
2: Movie star, oh movie star, you think you are a movie.
0: Great idea from Susie in Georgetown. Bob Seger as well.
2: In those Hollywood nights, in those Hollywood, yeah.
0: And finally, what about some Billy Joel?
2: Harry

0: Take a bow. So this is possibly your best work yet. Some incredible lateral thinking on movie-related songs this morning. We'll see what has won the vote after Dave with Surf. Dave Anderson, your Lord of the Tides. Hello, Dave.
1: G'day there, Paul. Yes, sun's up, clouds disappeared. We've got a cool 7 degrees, wind chill of 2 morning up here on the coast. Northwesterly winds just starting to freshen a little bit, between 5 to 8 knots. Surf conditions, well, they're pretty much the same as what we've had for the last few days. The wave by the buoy, 1 metre at 11 seconds, 150 degrees. Wave size around 2 foot from the south-southeast. We've got the low tide coming up at 7 minutes past 8, 0.63 of a metre, so the banks are quite shallow. They're already starting to see a little bit of backwash, but there's a few nice clean waves down towards South Bar, the cliff, and also off Poganoskis. If you're heading up for surf today, the water temperature, that's on 15.5 degrees, and the high tide this afternoon, bang on 3 o'clock, 9 metres. 6 ships at anchor or port, way down to the south. In the harbour, northwesterly winds there at 11 knots. Swansea, northwesterly winds at 8 knots. Now the bar is calm. They've got a bridge opening at 7 a.m. with 3 vessels going out. And then we'll see them starting to come in at 3 o'clock this afternoon with 2 vessels coming in. The other one coming in at 5 p.m. Half metre seas and swell, the pressure 1,024. They've got 9 degrees. Port Stephens, northwesterly at 5 knots. Inside water slight, no break on the shoals. Barometer there, 1,021 and steady. 86% humidity, 10 nautical miles of visibility and 8 degrees. So quite a few people up early exercising. A few people out on the surf at the moment. But yeah, quite cool and crisp up here along the coast.
0: Wonderful stuff. Thank you, Dave. Have a great weekend.
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Oh, there it is. Yes, perhaps we put the thumb on the scale, but lots of people are giving it a bit of love on the text line this morning. Dave Ravesi, the original thinker outside of the box for a movie-related song this morning. Yes, of course, as recently, perhaps repopularized like it went anywhere with Devil Wears Prada 2. Madonna, Vogue, let's all strike a pose together this morning and then keep striking them. It is your Get Up to Get Down for this morning, 12:33, ABC Newcastle. Let's go.

I think that has been quite the starter to the day, given the cold morning. Hopefully you have warmed up, been having a bit of a dance to Madonna this morning. Yeah, you do. 12:33, ABC Newcastle. Four Colour with you this morning. Racing up to your 7 o'clock news. Talk to you more after 10 minutes of that.

0: Good morning, Bridget Murphy with ABC News. Prime Minister Anthony Albanese is facing increasing internal pressure to strengthen laws banning gambling ads from radio and free-to-air TV during certain time periods. Political reporter Adam Langenberg has more.
1: Labor MPs have been increasingly vocal about their desire for the laws to be tougher, with the party adopting a policy of stronger action on inducements at last month's national conference. Backbenchers Jerome Laxalt and Alicia Payne are the latest to call for the reforms, which are friendless in the Senate, to be beefed up. Ms. Payne says she'd welcome an opt-in model for online gambling ads, instead of the opt-out proposal put forward by the government.
2: I think people should be able to choose if they want to see these ads.
1: Communications Minister Annika Wells says she will consider any amendments put forward by the Coalition or the Greens.
0: A push by the federal government

0: initiatives underway to establish national standards for men's behaviour change programs, with state, territory and federal ministers for women and women's safety meeting online this morning. Ali Crew reports.
1: A National Cabinet rapid review found the programs to be a core component of Australia's strategy to prevent violence against women and children. They can range from one-day sessions in schools educating boys on respectful relationships to months-long programs for men who have abused their partners and children. The ABC understands the draft of the new standards will require providers to undertake risk assessments as well as ensure victims and children have access to support services following behaviour change program sessions.
0: Iran reportedly threatened the Gulf states with direct attacks on vital infrastructure unless they use their influence to convince the US not to launch further attacks. Middle East correspondent Matthew Doran reports.
2: It's now almost a week since Donald Trump announced he'd cancelled planned heavy strikes on Iran because a deal to reopen the Strait of Hormuz shipping lane was imminent, and it's been almost a week of Iranian denials that such a deal is looming. The Reuters news agency is reporting that Iran's Foreign Minister Abbas Araghchi made explicit threats to Gulf states that facilities such as power and desalination plants and oil depots would be hit by Iran unless the countries urged Donald Trump to hold fire. It was reported last weekend the Saudi Crown Prince was one of the leaders who picked up the phone to the president, calling for calm. Matthew Doran, ABC News, Jerusalem.
0: The US military says it's aware of a North Korean missile launched on Thursday and is consulting with allies. Nick Parmeter reports.
3: South Korea's military says a short-range ballistic missile was launched towards the sea off the peninsula's eastern coast. It's the first such launch in more than 40 days after a series of weapons tests earlier this year and comes ahead of joint South Korean-US military drills expected this month. South Korea's presidential office says it's held an emergency security meeting and has condemned the launch as a provocative act that violates UN Security Council resolutions. The US military says that based on current assessments, the launch did not pose an immediate threat to US personnel or territory or to its allies.
0: A US Senate panel has voted to hold former White House Chief Medical Advisor Anthony Fauci in contempt for refusing to answer questions about the pandemic response. North America correspondent Cayman Gok.
4: A Republican-led Senate committee voted to hold Dr. Anthony Fauci in contempt of Congress after he refused to answer questions about his handling of the COVID-19 pandemic last week. Dr. Fauci pleaded the Fifth Amendment more than 100 times. Invoking the Fifth Amendment is a constitutional right against self-incrimination and is not an admission of guilt, but his refusal to answer questions enraged Republican senators. Dr. Fauci has long been a target of criticism by parts of the Republican Party, and his lawyer argued the vote was a political stunt. He will now be referred to the US Justice Department for potential prosecution. Cayman Gok, ABC News, Washington.
0: European soccer's governing body has reaffirmed its threat to boycott FIFA competitions despite its president Gianni Infantino apologising for his failed plan to sell stakes in the World Cup. UEFA has reiterated its lost confidence in Infantino and says conditions to withdraw its boycott threat have not been met. It follows a meeting in Morocco on Wednesday of senior FIFA officials who backed Infantino to stay in the job. Former FIFA vice president Jim Boyce has told the BBC he thinks a challenge to Infantino's leadership is now possible.
5: 3 weeks ago, it appeared that there was over 200 associations that had already given him his backing, so he was going to walk in. I think now he may face a challenge, but at the end of the day, even though he does face a challenge, I'm not sure there's somebody strong enough.
0: You're listening to ABC News. It's 7:05. Months on from the desperate search for five-year-old Kumanjai little baby by hundreds of volunteers, her grandfather is inviting the community to come together once more for her funeral in Alice Springs later this month. Her funeral has now been set to take place on August 15th from 10 to 1pm at the Alice Springs Garden Cemetery, with her family inviting members from the wider community to attend. Robin Japonunga Granitz, a Walpiri elder and Kumanjai little baby's grandfather, has thanked the community again for efforts to search for her and for the outpouring of grief and support for his family across the country.
6: Thank you, everyone who is coming to this get-together and the funeral to have our last farewell for our little granddaughter.
0: A man accused of threatening New South Wales politician and Paralympian Liesl Tesh must stay at least 100 metres away from the sitting NP as part of strict

0: bail. 43-year-old Christopher Markwitty was granted strict bail conditions yesterday after being charged over alleged threats on Facebook. He's accused of inciting intention to find Miss Tetch in public and causing her harm. His strict bail includes no contact orders, restrictions on phone and internet use, and a condition he stays at home 24 hours a day, only venturing out if it's with his father. In a statement, Liesl Tesh said while disagreement often comes with being an elected official, allegations of threatening behaviour can discourage constructive community discussion and create an environment where fear and hostility outweigh respectful debate. Tillagree Peninsula residents are calling for urgent state government action to fix their sole access road they claim is littered with potholes and posing an immediate safety risk. Blake Doyle reports.
1: A petition is before State Parliament calling for the urgent remediation of Lemon Tree Passage Road. It's the only access road for the Tillagree Peninsula, and residents say it's deteriorated to a condition that now presents a significant safety risk to all users. The petitioners want urgent funding and the road reclassified as a regional road. Hundreds of people have already signed, saying the road is used daily by school buses, first responders, local businesses, visitors and residents, and its degraded surface, potholes and uneven sections are now posing a direct hazard.
0: State opposition leader Kelly Sloan says her government would give local councils more flexibility when it comes to housing reform. The government's low and mid-rise reforms compel councils to approve developments within certain areas. Ms Sloan says she would allow councils to nominate other areas for development that they see as more suitable.
2: What we've seen from the government is circles drawn on maps and councils having the impossible task of trying to deliver the housing in those areas. In some of those areas, it just doesn't make sense or there's community resistance. So we would give councils an option.
0: With the latest in sport, here's Jared Coote.
3: The North Queensland Cowboys have rebounded from last weekend's 70-point loss to defeat the Gold Coast Titans 30-8 to open round 23 of the NRL. Helam Lukey scored a double for the visitors, while Jason Taumalolo scored his first try in 4 years. The win moves the Cowboys to seventh on the competition ladder. Taumalolo has told ABC Sport the win was crucial for the team to get its confidence back.
4: Yeah, it just wasn't good enough football from a professional point of view, and us players take responsibility for that. And the only way we can do that is come out tonight and play well. And I thought we did that. And, you know, we knew we wanted to play well and get the confidence back. So a step in the right direction.
3: European soccer's governing body UEFA says it remains committed to boycotting the World Cup despite FIFA withdrawing plans to privatise the tournament. UEFA claims its key conditions for a return to FIFA competitions have not yet been met. And Mauritian Kimberly Lecourt has overcome a mechanical failure before winning a sprint finish to seal victory in Stage 6 of the Women's Tour de France.
0: To finance, the Australian share market is set to open slightly lower later this morning, with the SPY 200 futures index down 0.1%. The global benchmark Brent crude is higher at $82.76 US a barrel. Gold is weaker at $4,236 US an ounce, and the Australian dollar is lower, buying 70.3 US cents. A mostly sunny day expected across the Hunter today with light winds and daytime maximum temperatures between 15 and 19 degrees today. Newcastle, Maitland and Lake Macquarie looking at a top of 19 degrees. Scone and Muswellbrook a top of 18 degrees. You're up to date with the latest from ABC News.
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8: I mean, we had our moments. Yesterday was a bit of a slog. It was like 32 degrees and basically full sun, and we're still out on red dirt, so you can't really switch off and get in a flow with running. Like, there's been a lot of corrugation up here on the road, so you're kind of just sussing out where's the best spots to run and moving around the rocks. But today we'll hit some real roads, so that's exciting. But I think overall spirits are good.
9: That's Newcastle local Chelsea Dyer. Had a chat to us just half an hour ago. In the middle of a 6,000-kilometre long run, hoping to get it done in 80 days, Cape York to Wilson's Prom. We actually caught up with her a few weeks ago ahead of the run starting. They're now 400 k's in. I am in awe of what they're doing, trying to run 6,000 kilometres Raising $1 million is their hope for Destiny Rescue, which is rescuing children from sexual exploitation. An incredible effort from a merry band of four people, all with Newcastle connections, going for this run. We had a chat to Chelsea earlier, and Gary's on the line. Gary's pretty amazed by this. Hello, Gary.
10: G'day, Paul. How are you?
9: Oh, pretty well. What'd you make of Chelsea?
10: Mate, I can't believe some of the things that people do these days to raise money. I don't know about you, Paul, but I used to think if I ran 20Ks, that's an extraordinary effort. Now you've got people like Ned Brockman and Chelsea and co. running three quarters of the way across Australia or whatever. Unbelievable, Paul, but good on them. I couldn't do it.
9: Now, you are doing, but part of the reason we want to have a quick chat to you, Gary, you're doing something today. What are you doing?
10: Yeah, look, I'm doing a cold plunge thing. Look, this is to raise money for Daffodil Day. They've called it over the month of August. They used to just, I think, have one day where you'd raise money for cancer. But Daffodil Day these days, they're looking at different ways to raise money, I suppose, and this one's taking a cold plunge, and they're encouraging me or others to do any number of cold plunges. So I've undertaken to do four cold plunges, the first one today at Merriweather.
9: Okay. What's going to be involved in doing that?
10: Oh, look, all you do is I've got a few mates of mine that we do a walk every now and then. So this today we'll do a coastal walk. I'll be all warmed up, Paul, and then I'll plunge into Merriweather. But they give you a brightly coloured, I think you can remember Daffodil Day was all about these brightly coloured daffodils. So they've given me this brightly coloured bathing cap that I'm looking at right now. And so I'll definitely stand out on the beach today, Paul, when I put that one on before I plunge into the water.
9: Good on you. Everyone will know that you're doing something great. Good luck with it. Please report back.
10: Yeah, no problem at all, mate. And just a final comment. Look, this is the background for me is my wife, Karen, died of breast cancer about 3 years ago. And so this is just something small I can do. Great. And I've put it on social media and, you know, just my friends and family offering support there financially. So that's terrific, Paul. So anything we can all do, even if it's a small thing, which is what I'm doing, helps the final cause.
9: Hey, good on you, Gary. Thank you for sharing that with us this morning. Cheers.
10: No problem, mate.
9: Gary in Lakelands, there you go. If you see a beautiful beautiful yellow swimming cap, you might know it's Gary. Daffodil Day, I think officially on the 20th of August, but obviously activities leading up to that, raising money to support cancer research, saving lives, and keeping families together, as their website says. Fantastic stuff. Good on you if you're a part of that. 0487 99 1233. Just a lot of people, incredible people from the community doing incredible things. I love it. Thank you to Gary. Okay, still on the way for you. We've got a Knights game in Canberra against the Raiders. It's obviously a big one for Tyson Frizzell, number 300. Exactly how are the Knights going to fare? We are in with one win on the trot. Can we get it to go a little bit higher, including our position on the ladder? We'll take a look at that in a few minutes' time. First, though, the Link Road Forest campaign rolls on. There is now an attempt to try to get the New South Wales government to save it by effectively taking control of that land, acquiring the land. And there's a new voice in that advocacy as of this morning. Peter Gillam is a director of the Awabakal Descendants Traditional Owners Aboriginal Corporation and joins you on the line. Peter, good morning to you.
11: Good morning, Paul.
9: What are you doing today?
11: Today, Paul, we're doing a press release a bit later out at the forest, but we're also part of a fundraising campaign this evening, just in the last period before the government makes a decision about what's to happen with the forest. And we're attending a night. There's going to be bands, pizzas and the like, and that's going to be out at North Hamilton. Good way to start the weekend, I guess. But we'll probably spend a bit of time in the bush as well over the weekend.
9: That sounds pretty great. You're adding your voice to this, speaking publicly today. Why is this something that you're speaking up about?
11: Well, Paul, I suppose, you know, urban sprawl continues to cut west, it continues to cut south. It is eating into the remnant bushland around our country, our parai, our Awabakal lands. And that bushland, you know, it's a bit degraded in spots, but it still holds so much value. It still holds so much culture, so much importance, not just for Aboriginal people, but for all Novocastrians. You know, we value places like Glenrock and Dudley Redhead and those stretches of bushland. Well, I'd hate to see more of that lost. So I'm thinking, you know, multiple generations ahead, putting aside that land, making sure that that's protected for all Novocastrians to enjoy. And, you know, it could be part of this greater big complex of bushland that that our remnant koala habitat, our koalas, you know, call habitat as well. And it's pretty heartbreaking to see the plight of koalas and also powerful owls that are, you know, endangered species that continue to decline despite government efforts to protect them. And we've just got to stop losing their habitat. And that's really important to us.
9: So as people that have been following this campaign probably aware, some of this privately owned land held by Eden Estates, as the campaign has said, the subject of long-running development plans, the concern is that large areas of the forest could be cleared for housing development. So what is your message to New South Wales politicians that could take this action and acquire this land and save it from future development?
11: Yeah, well, Paul, I mean, the Awabakal descendants are definitely in support of affordable housing for all Novocastrians. You know, we see that really important. But we think there should be a priority given to land for housing that is more degraded, that is in states that is not going to bounce back so quickly, like remnant farmland and the like that's in the Lower Hunter. And there's plenty of suitable land out there. So we're calling on the government to put aside this land as either a state park or a national park, national forest, and to reintroduce traditional land management practices, bring back fire, reawaken that country, really get it to sing again.
9: Well, tell me a bit more about that, Peter. What are some of the cultural connections to that bit of land and what you would like to see there in the future to continue that culture?
11: Well, we see a role for all Aboriginal people across Australia to play a greater role in the management of our country. You know, for 50,000 years, it's been interrupted by colonisation, 200 years. Imagine Australia in those times, 230 years ago, the whole thing would have been of the same quality as the national parks that we hold dear, you know, the kind of jewels in the crown of Australia. It would be fabulous if that could just be reawakened through traditional management. When I go out there, it feels like country's a bit asleep. It's kind of lacking that fire regime, the cool burns or the cultural burns that really, you know, the bushlands has become or became so dependent on occurring throughout the years and over time. And that management is gone, it's absent. And we can see that the bush is struggling because of that. So we're calling for, those practices to be reintroduced. Yeah. The work of like Victor Stephenson in his book Fire Country and his new book as well, you know, gives us quite a lot of insights into that practice. And yeah, we want to see that reintroduced.
9: And so obviously with the call there and there's a petition going on to get the New South Wales government to act to ask them to acquire this land. So it's about not only saying, hey, let's acquire this land, but also let's put some of that management and those cultural practices back into it. What would you see as, I mean, to talk about the land coming back to life, tell me like how different that would be. What does that mean for the flora and the fauna there?
11: Yeah, I suppose when you think of bushland, you think of this, we kind of tend to think of it being quite impenetrable, you know, very dense understory of shrubs. When bush is managed with fire, it brings back a lot more grassland. You get this grassland that loves the soil and becomes more open. You get a lot more smaller mammals like small mice and other critters like that, and that brings back the entire food web right up to the powerful owls. That's the kind of thing that fire can do for country. And I was speaking to a researcher from Tocal, and he was suggesting even that the eucalypts need fire to produce the foliage that koalas prefer. So the idea that fire might even be such an integral part to providing koalas their diet, their important bits of their diet, that's fascinating. That's really mind-blowing. You know, that's how important fire can be to our bushland and our landscape.
9: Peter Gillam, really appreciate the conversation today. Thank you so much.
11: Thank you, Paul.
9: Peter Gillam, director of Awabakal Descendants Traditional Owners Aboriginal Corporation, certainly publicly adding their voice to the campaign as of today, the Link Road Forest Campaign, to save the land from potential private development and effectively say, well, look, maybe the best way to do that is to get the New South Wales government to acquire that land. Ian on the Hill says, while housing is a critical issue, it shouldn't come at the expense of this invaluable environmental resource. The Link Road Forest should be preserved.

0: 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What do you think? 0487 99 1233.
1: 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You'll find out if we can next. On 1233 ABC Newcastle. You too, Angel of Harlem. Good morning.

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0: Lee Gilbert is here, local performance coach. Hello.
5: Good morning.
0: Let's just talk knights, ladder positions. We need to hold.
5: I think some people must get sick of me talking about ladder positions and for and against.
0: Nah, I love it.
5: But we must, in both the men's and the women's, we need to hold those positions. Obviously, after last week's game against the Broncos for the men's team, was a really comprehensive win, and it was a real, I feel like they really stamped their foot in that to say that they belonged in the top eight, and they're not going away anytime soon. And so I'm looking at the ladder and looking at it's the time of the season when you look at what the other teams are doing this weekend. So if Souths happen to get a win this weekend as well, they could potentially jump us on the ladder just with for and against and push us back to seventh if we don't get a win. So the Raiders are going to be smarting off that loss against Penrith last weekend and wanting to finish their season strong. So whilst on paper they might look like an easy beat, there is nothing more

0: forecast, so it might be a bit cold and a bit rainy, but I think the Knights for me this year, they have a slightly steely resolve where they'll be just on with the next job. So hopefully they go down there. It's going to be an electric matchup between Kyo Weeks, the fullback on Kalen Ponga, and the young halves combination at the Raiders up against Sandon Smith and Fletcher Sharp. So it's going to be a fantastic game, but I feel like the Knights will be just wanting to sort of cut and paste from their mentality and their game plan last week.
1: And the Newcastle women are in New Zealand tomorrow.
0: Yes, they're offshore. They're enjoying an away round this weekend, truly an away round. Obviously, it's former coach up against new coach.
1: Oh, yeah, right.
0: With Ron Griffiths coaching the Warriors women. They're sitting very close on the ladder as well, so the Warriors will really want to get a win at home. So it's obviously important for our Knights women to hold strong and just keep their spot on the ladder, because it's just such a short competition.
1: Yeah, absolutely. I like that they will be playing in Hamilton.
0: Yes.
1: that's just fun. Okay, let's talk about what else are you keeping your eye on, including, tell me about Alice Hill.
0: So, Alice Hill, redhead local, go the redhead locals. She's actually currently competing in the Under-20 World Athletics Championships in the 400-metre event over in Oregon, USA. Looks very hot over there from what I've seen. Alice has just qualified for the semi-finals. So, Alice is only 17. It's the Under-20s World Championship, so she's one of the younger ones in this event. She's just sealed her spot in the semi-finals that she'll run just after 1 o'clock today. So from her run this morning, she definitely still had some in the tank. It was a very strategic run, but if you get the chance to tune in and watch her semi-final this afternoon, she's such a beautiful runner to watch on a 400. 400 is traditionally one of the most taxing events on the track.
1: Yeah.
0: So it would have been a very, very strategic heat for many of them. One of the fastest times was a 51 seconds, and so Alice sort of cruised in a 53.8, I think.
1: Yeah, right.
0: Which obviously she's won she's got the national record in at a much lower time. So she will be one to watch, and just a beautiful runner, and another runner straight off the Fernley Doors athletics track. So Newcastle is well and truly a little bit of a heartland of athletics at the moment.
1: Yeah, we are doing well. I'm just amazed by the flights you must have to catch to get to Eugene, Oregon.
0: There looked like there were a lot.
1: It's
0: a fair
1: few. So hopefully the jet lag is all right for her. Leah, great to see you. Have a great weekend.
0: Good to see you.
1: Leah Gilbert, local performance coach. It is 12:33 ABC Newcastle. Lots to come on the way for you, including Gillian Anderson is in a meta horror. What does that mean? Well, you'll find out after 7:30.
2: Good morning, Bridget Murphy with ABC News. The Royal Commission on Anti-Semitism and Social Cohesion will today examine the efforts within the Muslim community to promote interfaith connections. Gavin Coote reports.
3: The Australian National Imams Council President Sheikh Shadi Al-Suleiman will give evidence at the inquiry today. He'll also appear in his capacity as the Director of the Australian Islamic Institute of Higher Education and as Chair of United Muslims of Australia. He's expected to give evidence on existing interfaith programs and charity services the community provides to both Muslim and non-Muslim Australians. A senior police officer yesterday gave evidence about the importance of maintaining trusting relationships with religious leaders in order to maintain social cohesion.
2: Member for Gosford, Liesl Tesh, has thanked those who have reached out to her with support after alleged threats were made against her on social media. Blake Doyle reports.
4: 43-year-old Christopher Mark Whitty appeared in court yesterday, accused of indicating an intention to find Miss Tesh in public and cause her harm. He was granted strict bail under conditions similar to house arrest. In a statement, Miss Tesh said she became aware of the alleged threats against her earlier this week. She's thanked those who have offered their support and says while disagreement often comes with being an elected official, allegations of threatening behaviour can create an environment where fear and hostility outweigh respectful debate.
2: A southbound lane remains closed on the M1 motorway at Doyleson North after a truck crash that left a driver

0: were trapped for several hours yesterday afternoon. A man in his 50s was taken to John Hunter Hospital last night with serious injuries following the crash that saw a truck collide with a power pole. An investigation into the cause of the crash is underway, and police have appealed for anyone with dashcam footage of the incident to come forward. State Parliament has been told compensation from a gun buyback scheme in New South Wales would approach $1 billion, with regional areas most impacted. The state and federal governments passed sweeping new regulations last year that put limits on the number of guns an individual can own and reclassified certain firearms. New South Wales and the ACT are the only jurisdictions to fully sign up to the national gun buyback scheme. Libertarian MLC John Ruddick yesterday told Parliament gun dealers and farmers are bearing the brunt of the charges.
1: Regional dealers report collapses of up to 80% of revenue, and Tulip Wood Economics report estimates that an accurate compensation figure would be approaching $1 billion.
0: Pressure is mounting on the state government to reclassify Lemon Tree Passage Road to urgently fund critical repairs. A petition by Tillagri Peninsula residents is before state parliament, with signatories approaching 300. They're calling for the reclassification to fix what is their sole access road they claim is littered with potholes and posing an imminent safety risk. Petitioners say it's deteriorated to a condition that now presents a significant safety risk to all users. Fire and Rescue New South Wales says Kersley Fire Station stands as a testament to how far firefighting efforts have come over the decades. The Kersley Brigade is today celebrating its 100th year in operation. Acting Commissioner Michael Morris says the station, its volunteers and equipment are continually growing to service the Hunter's booming population.
2: If you think back 100 years ago, at isolated significant travel times between the locations, to the changes that we've experienced over that 100 years now, where the urban expansion has increased, you know, the network and the speed of response has increased.
0: Newcastle Knights veteran Tyson Frizzell has been credited as a consistent force in the club by the team's head coach. Frizzell will play his 300th career game this weekend against the Raiders in Canberra in his 16th first-grade season. Coach Justin Holbrook says the 34-year-old has a firm hand in how the club has turned itself around after collecting the wooden spoon last year.
3: You know, he just gets on with it, trains nearly every session and plays every week, so reliable. And so consistent, and that's why we've been consistent due to the way he conducts himself.
0: And the Newcastle Jets have re-signed goalkeeper Georgia Ritchie for the next two seasons. Ritchie joined the Jets from Canberra United last season, making 6 appearances. She was also selected to play for Australia in last year's under-20s AFC Asian Cup in Thailand. A sunny day expected across the Hunter today with light winds. Newcastle, Maitland and Lake Macquarie looking at a top of 19 degrees today. Scone a top of 18. You're up to date with all the latest from ABC News.
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5: Traffic.
6: Very good morning. John Pearson at the Transport Management Centre. No major crashes or delays. You're moving well on majors right across the Hunter at this stage of a Friday morning. Most of the traffic in the north, we're seeing a bit of traffic building towards Hexham Bridge, southbound on the highway, and a little traffic on from Taro towards the Hexham Bridge on the New England Highway. But apart from that, you're really getting a good run on most of the majors for a Friday morning. At Taralba, reports of a northbound crash on Five Islands Road there. Further afield, the New England Highway moving well in both directions at Singleton. So no major issues on the roads at this stage of a Friday. Trains on or near to time on the Hunter Line. Also, early delays have recovered on the Central Coast and Newcastle line, so no major issues there either. For all your public transport, it's best to plan ahead and stay up to date using a transport app or see transportnsw.info for all the latest on public transport. And for the very latest on the roads, Paul, it's livetraffic.com.
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7: 24 minutes to 8 o'clock. So it is quite possible we're going to see somewhat dramatic scenes in court today. If you ever got arrested for something, you get charged with a crime, you then would get a court date, maybe multiple court dates. perhaps you think about pleading guilty, or perhaps you think about pleading not guilty and there might be a trial. All of the rigmarole that goes along with that. Obviously, the police time spent to arrest you, to write up reports, you sort of sitting, thinking about, you know, whether you did the right thing or not. Perhaps you are pretty resolute in that if it was some kind of activist behaviour. What I'm setting the scene for is, imagine if you go through all of that. The legal system goes through all of that. You go through all of that. 2 years goes by and the police prosecutor turns up to court and says your charges are being dropped. We're being told that this morning, the police prosecutor has given notice that 110 people arrested during the 2024 rising tide activity are having their charges dropped today. So how has this come about? And where does it leave our legal system? Where does it leave the enforcement or otherwise of activist activity in our waters here in Newcastle? What has become an almost annual affair of rising tide attempting to blockade the port of Newcastle to try to stop coal ships from coming in? Pretty fascinating turn of events that we are expecting to occur later this morning in court. You'll hear from the rising tide lawyers before 8 o'clock this morning to try to figure out, well, what has happened and how this has come about. If you want to have your say, 0487 99 1233. We'd love to hear from you this morning. It was great to hear from Peter Gillam. He, of course, adding his voice to the Save the Link Road Forest campaign. He's the director of the Awabakal Descendants Traditional Owners Aboriginal Corporation.
8: We're calling on the government to put aside this land as either a state park or a national park, national forest, and to reintroduce traditional land management practices, bring back fire, reawaken that country, really get it to sing again.
7: Text message here from Mitch saying, it's all well and good to save the bushland, I'm all for it, but for our local Indigenous people to say that we need more cultural burns, do you realise the charge to the taxpayers per hectare, saying that it can cost as much as 28 grand per hectare? And certainly that is an estimate that I believe might be coming from Victorian cultural burn practices. And to be clear, that is not a fee that is entirely paid to the people doing it. There is lots that goes into it. Community consultation, liability insurance. There's a lot of cost factors. But obviously when it comes to anything that is undertaken, the cost should be considered. So an interesting fact there when it comes to the Victorian experience with cultural burns. 0487 99 1233. Let's look at the big movies this week.
9: You're going to need a bigger boat.
10: Stuff that dreams are made of.
11: Forget it, Jake. It's Chinatown.
12: All right, Mr. DeMille, I'm ready for my close-up.
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15: Get away from her, you...
16: Bond. James Bond.
7: Nick Milligan, entertainment journalist and movie critic, is here. Hello to you, Nick.
17: Good morning, Paul.
7: Now, shall we say, we're having this conversation in the backdrop of, and I've talked a bit about this morning, just the biggest weekend at the box office the world has ever seen.
17: Yeah.
7: So Spider-Man Brand New Day just made $1 billion pretty much in its first weekend, which is just extraordinary.
17: Wild, yeah.
7: Still box office receipts. People are still going to see The Odyssey. So that's exciting for people that love the cinema experience and want to see big movies made, small movies made. We're going to talk about two movies that I don't think are going to make $1 billion at the box office. But if you've already seen Spider-Man, if you've already seen The Odyssey, if you want something a little bit different, gosh, have we got something a little bit different for you.
18: Out here, there are certain nights when you just get this feeling that some psycho killer is going to chop you up into a million little pieces. Oh, I like that feeling.
19: I don't want to make another dumb sequel in the Camp Miasma franchise. I don't want to make a remake of a remake of a remake. I want to make something that feels fresh and new.
7: One of the most fun movie titles of the year, I think, at least, Nick. Teenage Sex and Death at Camp Miasma. This is most possibly the most complicated answer to this question you'll ever have. What is this movie?
17: Yeah, I mean, one of the most fun titles and one of the most fun movies of the year as well. What is this film? It's a really good question. I've been dying to talk about this since I got a chance to see it at Sydney Film Festival back in June. It had a huge, huge response from the audience, and it's probably my favourite movie of the year or close to it at this point. So a fan of this film. The basic setup is that there's an emerging queer director called Chris, played by Hannah Einbinder, who people may know from the TV series Hacks. She's been charged with doing a reboot, requel type rebirth of this very, very long-running slasher franchise called Camp Miasma, which, as it's presented in the movie, is very much like Friday the 13th style slasher. It's kids at a campground being killed by this killer called Little Death, who's a very interesting looking killer indeed. And she gets fixated on the idea of casting the actress who was the original final girl in the very, very first Camp Miasma movie, an actress called Billy Presley, played by Gillian Anderson, who absolutely chews the scenery in this. She's amazing. She plays this sort of Southern belle. Billy Presley has become reclusive since making the first movie, and that's why Chris becomes so determined to track her down, find what she's doing, and convince her to come out of seclusion to be in this reboot. She tracks her down, and from there, I mean, you know, the film can be endlessly discussed at all the different directions it goes in. It really is a two-hander. It's, you know, to call it metatextual is an understatement. There's so much to unpack with this movie, but it's very fun. It's not sort of didactic or boring or academic. It's a wildly fun ride. And yeah, had a great time.
7: Yeah, incredibly surreal. I think we actually had a couple of people walk out of the cinema,
17: really?
7: Maybe about an hour in, which I thought was interesting. Maybe they just didn't really realize this is not a straightforward slasher. Mm. This is not just a horror movie straight up and down. There's absolutely horror movie sequences in it, but it's... how to describe... I guess what I'm trying to do is I had a great time watching this film. I'm trying to prepare people, without giving anything away, prepare yeah. people for the kind of film that they're getting themselves into. If you want to watch a film that certainly plays with and is very knowing about all of the history of the last, you know, 40, 50 years of horror movies and the way that we keep making sequels and the way in which there's even satire elements here about the movie industry, some very sharp satire in which I think the main character is pretty much the real life director has put herself in this movie.
17: Yeah,
7: you know what I mean?
17: Yeah,
7: like
17: yeah.
7: as a character. But then there are moments in the film where I'm like, am I watching something that's real? That's not real. Is this really happening to this person? Is this meant to actually logically make sense? You are untethered by the end of this film. But if you're open to that experience, it's pretty incredible.
17: Yeah. It starts to become surreal, you know, and the film does. And there's a lot of very obvious references. It's sort of structured like The Shining and very deliberately in this sort of day-by-day account. There's Lynch, there's Cronenberg. You know, it's also the Gillian Anderson character is very much a nod to the Norma Desmond character from Sunset Boulevard as well. So there's all this very obvious references. But then on a deeper level, it's about the queer experience. It's about gender identity. It's about eroticism and horror. It's even about pleasure, particularly feminine pleasure. So there's all this stuff to unpack with it. And it's visually so arresting from scene to scene. That's what I loved about it. And I did walk out of the screening. I'm going to go and see it again tonight. When I saw it in Sydney, I walked out, my head was spinning a bit. I had this sense like I need to watch that film again because it is kind of a sensory overload at times.
7: Yeah. Okay, you are warned. We had a great time, but it is definitely a sideways look at horror films and horror filmmaking. The slasher, the killer in the movie wears a vent head, a cube vent head.
17: Like an air conditioner.
7: And
17: vent.
7: I've just realized that we have one directly above us here in the studio, and I'm never going to look at that vent in my studio the same ever again.
17: Yep.
7: For a bit of light relief, let's have a listen to Super Troopers 3.
20: You beat my rookie in a foot race? No ticket.
21: Wait, what?
20: 1, 2, 3, go!
22: I'm super excited for your hot sister's wedding.
23: To Rod Barva.
24: I'm gonna stop this wedding.
25: Mom, Dad, this is Barva.
26: Oh my God, babe, you clean up great.
27: I wonder if they have any white tea here. Oh wait, that's me, Whitey.
28: We do like racial humor.
27: Who doesn't?
7: Oh my, Super Troopers 3 is also now in cinemas. Nick, what's this?
17: Okay, so this is the third film in a franchise. It started back in 2001 with Super Troopers, so I was in year 12. Big film for me and my friends, and as a result, I have a massive soft spot for this comedy troupe that make these movies. They're called Broken Lizard. The original film was basically their version of a frat house type movie, like Animal House, but if it was Highway Patrol, set in Vermont. So it's got this sort of jackass sense of humor. They play pranks on each other. There's lowbrow humor. Then there's kind of, there's some

0: the witty jokes at times, and then total slapstick. They play pranks on people. They pull over for speeding tickets, and it's really silly, really childish humor, but a lot of fun. They made a sequel in 2018, 17 years later, and now another 8 years later, they've made a third film. They're older. The comedy in the film is a bit about them being out of touch with the younger generation. This one centers on, there's a kind of a group of guys. One of them is the most obnoxious. He's called Faber. And they kind of love to hate this guy. He's his own worst enemy. He's part of their team. And he is going to marry the sister of Thorny, Ramathorn, who is not happy about that. So it's a typical third movie franchise wedding movie, which they did with American Pie as well. And a lot of the comedy bases around him trying to split up the wedding. And there's also kind of there's always a subplot to do with drugs being run into over the Canadian border. So really silly, dumb fun. If you are not familiar with Super Troopers at all, I would recommend you watch the original film if you're intrigued. Otherwise, this really is just for the fans.
1: Yep. That's pretty much how I would summarize it. I would say that, yeah, not the best of the three, I don't think, but also not a low bar. Like, it's not in the, it's a fun time if you already like these characters. I don't know how people would go watching this Super Troopers 3 as the first of the Super Troopers.
0: No.
1: But if you're open to just a very silly time, a very silly toilet humory time, then it's there for you. Nick, great to see you. Thanks so much.
0: Pleasure. Thank you.
1: Nick Milligan, entertainment journalist and movie critic here on 1233 ABC Newcastle. The movies we talked about, Teenage Sex and Death at Camp Miasma and Super Troopers 3.
2: 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On AM After the News, pressure from within, Labor backbenchers pushing for stronger gambling reforms, and Foreign Affairs Minister Penny Wong on security in the Pacific region.
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1: 12 minutes to 8 o'clock on your Friday morning. How you doing? Lots of sunshine around. Chance of fog early this morning. Areas of morning frost, mostly sunny afternoon. It's actually going to be 19 degrees as your top temperature across most of the Hunter this morning. Going to be fairly similar tomorrow. Then the cloud seems to be rolling in from Sunday, and then the showers maybe through Sunday afternoon into Monday morning. So a little bit of a sprinkle, but probably not a lot enough to really turn around what has been a very dry season. Okay, as I mentioned earlier, it could be a bit of a win in court today for Rising Tide activists that took part in the 2024 protest. Let's find out what's expected. Josh Pallas is Legal Director for Climate Defenders Australia. Josh, good morning.
6: Good morning, Paul, and your listeners.
1: Good to talk to you. What are you expecting is about to happen in court today?
6: At Climate Defenders, we represent 110 of these climate defenders, and police have put us on notice that the charges will be withdrawn against them today.
1: Okay. How many defendants, how many charges does that represent?
6: So each of them face two charges, so that's 220 charges are likely to be withdrawn in court today.
1: Okay. Why would they be doing that?
6: Well, the 2024 People's Blockade and the charges following have a bit of a long and turgid history. So these people were arrested in October 2024. A test case was ran in October 2025, and the most serious of the charges, the one that carried jail time, just didn't stand up to scrutiny at that hearing. And so since then, we and the other lawyers involved have been asking police to drop the charges, but they didn't. So we ran another test case in June, and all of the charges, even the more serious charge, but the less serious charge, didn't pass muster either. This seems like the logical consequence, right? If you've tried twice and you failed, you probably don't have reasonable prospects of obtaining convictions. So this appears to be a win for common sense.
1: So just explain how you're able to do a test case. That's a really interesting idea that you'd have over 100 defendants to be able to go forward with just one or a couple? How does that work?
6: Yeah, so the first case was run by a different solicitor. There were five defendants who were selected to go first. It was partly the idea of the lawyers involved at the time, partly the idea of the courts, just to not clog up the court system. It leads to efficiencies, right, if you can deal with as many cases. If you can deal with a couple of cases and then try and universalise the outcome from that first case, you know, because a lot of the facts are quite similar in these cases.

0: So it's pretty novel to do, but has been done before in mass arrest circumstances.
1: Okay. And just to be clear about that, though, so if we have this 110 defendants and they're indeed what we're expected and the indication is that the police prosecutor will drop those charges today, just to be clear about the legal implications there, does that just mean everything goes away, everything stops in terms of those defendants and those charges? That's done and dusted?
0: Yeah, that's right. I mean, we're going to ask the police to pay our costs. We'll probably have a fight about that later down the track. But, yeah, the defendants are effectively free to go. You know, they're no longer facing any charges, no longer facing any risk of penalty. And when they were simply, you know, engaged in an act of peaceful protest to protect the places in which we live, work and play for the future, it seems like a great outcome.
1: Now, I should mention we've contacted New South Wales Police this morning and we're keen to talk to them if they'd like to talk to us about this. And this is a question I certainly would like to put to them. But given this result, 2 years later or a year and a half later, I suppose, to have these charges dropped, where do you see this sort of putting, I suppose, what's the context that you put over the police action that we saw on that day and the subsequent charges being laid? Where, like, what to make of it in retrospect now?
0: That's a really good question, and I'd be fascinated to hear what either the Commissioner or the Minister would say in response to it. I mean, Australia is leading the world in the prosecution of peaceful environmental protesters, and I think this is just emblematic of what's happening here. Like, laws and penalties are being imposed, which amp up penalties for peaceful protest. People are being dragged through long and drawn out court proceedings, which actually often lead to the withdrawal of charges. It's hard to see how this could be anything other than trying to chill climate defenders from spreading the message about us being in a climate emergency and needing stronger climate action now.
1: I mean, obviously, I'm sure that some of the argument would be that there was a concern about risk to the public, a risk to coal ships, risk to the people that were indeed in those channels and perhaps putting themselves at risk and other people around it. Surely you can see that there, you know, on the day there was police action that was taken in accordance with those concerns.
0: Yeah, I mean, that's what police do on a daily basis. But if you lay charges against someone, you need to be able to prove the elements of each of those charges. That's a fundamental principle of our criminal justice system. So when police lay charges and when police put people to the pain of going through the court system, they should have reasonable prospects of obtaining convictions of those people. That's sort of part of their duty to act in the public interest. And in these circumstances, it appears as though those reasonable prospects weren't there for a long time, having run two cases and failed. So, I mean, it like sometimes there might be safety concerns that arise at protests, but Rising Tide and the activists that we work with have safety plans that they put in place and very much adopt an ethic of care in relation to each other and in relation to the people around them, because all they're after really is stronger action on the climate to protect all of us, to have a safe and healthy environment in the future.
1: Josh Pallas is with you this morning, Legal Director for Climate Defenders Australia. Police prosecutors, they say, have notified that they'll be dropping 110 defendants' charges today in relation to the 2024 Rising Tide People's Blockade action. Josh, can I ask, are there overhanging cases from 2025? Is there any prospect of those charges being dropped?
0: Yes, so we're defending over 100 people who were arrested in 2025. Still early days. We're still reviewing the police material in relation to those cases. Nothing's been listed for a hearing yet. But the main charge, Section 214 capital A, the charge that carries jail time for obstructing or disrupting people using the port, is one of the charges that is going to be dropped today against those 110 people, according to the police prosecutors. I suspect it bodes well.
1: Understood. And just, I want to go back to when you said that you will be asking the New South Wales Police, and that may take place over time, a little bit down the track, to pay costs. What would that amount be?

0: We haven't calculated that amount just yet because this news has unfolded really quickly for us.
1: Okay, but surely there would be an idea already of the work done by Climate Defenders Australia and other lawyers representing Rising Tide to know how much, you know, successively and that has accrued so far.
0: Yeah, totally. And so to give you a sense, in October, the amount of costs awarded to that lawyer was $73,000 for that first test case. We still have an outstanding cost application for the June test case, but it's likely to be in the tens of thousands.
1: Okay, sure. And then understood, just to be clear about this, if that was paid by New South Wales Police, that would be one thing. If not, who bears the cost? Is it Climate Defenders Australia? Is it the individual defendant? How does that work?
0: Climate Defenders Australia offers pro and low bono legal services. So we're helping almost all of these activists for free. It comes out of our general budget.
1: Okay. And so if New South Wales Police paid costs, it would basically just go into the bottom line for Climate Defenders Australia. You wouldn't be effectively reimbursing, or that, you know, Rising Tide is not on the hook is what I'm saying.
0: No.
1: Yeah, understood. Well, Josh, I appreciate the time today and giving some details on what we're expecting to happen later today. So thank you for the chat.
0: Thanks so much, Paul.
1: Josh Pallas, Legal Director for Climate Defenders Australia, 1233 ABC Newcastle. Pretty curious turn of events. As I say, we are expecting, it is fully expected to happen in court today. Police prosecutors giving the indication they'll drop 110 of those defendants' charges. So 220 charges in total, effectively, from the 2024 action. What do you think about that? Anne in Mindaribba, we're in a climate emergency. Rising Tide are trying to raise attention about this, nothing else. If you want to have your say, 0487 99 1233. We've put a request into the New South Wales Police just to see if they have anything to add on that front this morning. And certainly it could be pretty amazing scenes to see in court. It does really raise the question. Ultimately, when it comes to, we have heightened police presence, we have heightened police activity. Obviously, that is in response to Rising Tide activists and what they have done previously in successive years during the People's Blockade. But it begs the question about what is the correct level of enforcement, what is the correct level of police response if there are people being pulled out of the water, people being arrested, people being charged, but then those charges don't actually get anywhere in court. They are being dropped. Where do you think that leaves what actually happens on the day for future blockades? 0487 99 1233. If you'd like to have your say on that. Still on the way for you, a bit of a treat for you. Charlie O'Derry is just doing some incredible things. He recently was on The Voice last year. He's going to sing for you live on the radio after 8:30.
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4: Good morning, Bridget Murphy with ABC News. The Deputy Prime Minister has denied there's a rift within Cabinet over the government's future plans for migration. Home Affairs Minister Tony Burke was due to announce far-reaching changes to Australia's migration policies this week in a now-postponed speech before the National Press Club. It's understood the proposal was considered by Cabinet on Monday. Richard Miles has told Channel 9 there isn't a disagreement within the government.
5: Look, that's not right. I mean, I've seen those reports. I don't know where they come from, but they're not right. I'm not going to go into Cabinet discussions. Tony will be speaking to the National Press Club at the earliest opportunity. It's not unusual for dates to be moved around.
4: An alliance of unions, advocacy groups and local communities have come together to raise concerns about housing development and affordability, particularly for key workers and students across New South Wales. The Housing Now Alliance is calling on the New South Wales government and opposition to prioritise housing in the next year's state election. Alliance Chair David Borger says there are numerous key roads within transport connections that will be largely used by electric vehicles in the next decade.
6: These boulevards, these main corridors of Sydney, like Victoria Road and Parramatta Road and Canterbury Road, have the chance to accommodate density. We're arguing and urging for the government and opposition to support policies that allow more housing along these corridors.
4: The member for Barwon is calling on the state government to increase its budget allocations for country New South Wales.

0: Roy Butler says regional electorates are receiving less than 7% of the state's direct infrastructure spending this financial year, despite making up nearly a third of its population. It's understood the government told Mr. Butler it's spending 25% in regional areas, but he says he can't see it reflected in the latest budget papers. He says there's nothing wrong with funding major projects in Sydney, but the regions deserve their fair share.
1: Things around domestic water supply, well, Kanya Weir, the Cobar-Ningen pipeline, the dog fence and the Doppler weather radar, they seem to be able to find the extra money for the overruns on the metropolitan projects, but they don't seem to be able to find the money for these projects that we actually need to have.
0: New South Wales Libertarian MLC John Ruddick has told State Parliament farmers and regional gun dealers are being unfairly punished by the actions of the alleged Bondi Beach terrorists. New South Wales and the ACT are the only jurisdictions to fully sign up to the National Gun Buyback Scheme. It comes after state and federal governments passed sweeping new regulations last year limiting gun ownership and reclassifying some firearms. Mr. Ruddick yesterday told State Parliament a gun buyback would be unfairly impact regional areas and could result in a $1 billion compensation payout.
2: We must defend individual rights and free enterprise, not collective punishment of farmers, competitive shooters and heirloom owners for the crimes of terrorists, and that this House calls on the New South Wales Government to A, publish a timetable that spells out how a compensation package will operate.
0: A southbound lane remains closed on the Pacific Highway at Doyleson North after a truck crash that left a driver trapped for several hours yesterday afternoon. A man in his 50s was taken to John Hunter Hospital last night with serious injuries following the crash that saw a truck collide with a power pole. An investigation into the cause of the crash is underway, and police have appealed for anyone with dashcam footage of the incident to come forward. In rugby league, North Queensland has returned to the top eight with a 30-8 victory over the Gold Coast Titans. Here's Quentin Hull.
3: The Cowboys scored 5-2 to bounce back from last week's record-breaking loss to the Roosters and post their 12th win of the season. Helam Lukey scored twice as fullback Scott Drinkwater and veteran forward Jason Taumalolo also stood out for the victors. One highlight for the beaten Gold Coast, winger Phil Sami scored twice to equal Anthony Don for the Titans' club record of 85 tries. Quentin Hull, ABC Sport, Gold Coast.
0: In the AFL, North Melbourne has kept its wildcard hopes alive with a 23-point win over the Western Bulldogs. The win was North's first against an opponent placed inside the top eight under Alistair Clarkson's tenure, and the first time the Roos have beaten the Bulldogs since 2019. The final score was 15-10-100 to 11-11-77. Checking the Hunter's weather, a mostly sunny day expected across the region today with light winds, daytime maximum temperatures between 15 and 19 degrees. Newcastle, Maitland and Lake Macquarie looking at a top of 19 today, Scone a top of 18. Tomorrow, fog and frost around the region in the morning, clearing to a mostly sunny afternoon. You're up to date with all the latest from ABC News.
4: Good morning. Welcome to AM. I'm Melissa Clark in Canberra, coming to you from Ngunnawal country and acknowledging other custodians. On today's program, a stoush over how to power AI data centres as the Northern Territory and Queensland oppose the Commonwealth's plans to mandate using renewable energy, and Israel's plans to build a crocodile-filled moat around a remote prison faces backlash from animal rights groups.
5: The truth is that we all really laughed here. It was kind of a joke. We thought it was an election thing. You know, crocodiles are a very symbol animal.
4: But first, Labor backbenchers are joining voices from across the federal parliament calling for the government to do more to crack down on gambling companies, with the Coalition and the Greens demanding tougher restrictions on advertising and inducements. Labor is likely to have to make concessions to get its reforms through parliament. Oliver Gordon reports.
6: Pressure grows from outside the party and within.
7: Yeah, I hope that we will pass this legislation, but that we might be able to strengthen it as well.
6: Labor backbencher Alicia Payne publicly asking her own party leaders to take a stronger stance to protect Australians from gambling harm.
7: There is definitely more we can do in the space.
6: How widely held is your view within the Labor caucus?
7: There have been many caucus members who have been pushing for this response to the Murphy report and then also for us to go further.
6: The late Labor MP Peter Murphy's landmark report into gambling harm called for a total ban on betting ads. But the proposed laws the Labor government has put forward only include a partial ban. The friendless legislation needs the support of either the Greens or Coalition to pass the Senate. Representatives from each have expressed their willingness to support an opt-in approach, where Australians would have to actively decide to allow gambling ads or inducements. Labor MP Alicia Payne again.
7: Personally, I would be supportive of that as well. I think people should be able to choose if they want to see these ads.
8: And why can't your party get behind the position that you have?
7: Well, as I've said, our party has brought forward some significant legislation, making some really important steps in the right direction. And there's discussion around how we might be able to go further, and I hope that some of these ideas are considered.
6: Another Labor backbencher has told the ABC if the legislation was shelved or put forward without major amendments and then defeated, that would be damaging to the government and that the community is wanting strong action. Liberal MP Andrew Wallace is one of a number of coalition figures calling for the government to crack down further on wagering companies.
9: We know that they'll get hold of them as young adults, and then who knows from there on, maybe a lifelong customer.
8: There are provisions in Labor's legislation to limit ads. If you vote them down, will you be letting the perfect be the enemy of the good?
9: Well, we think they can do a lot better.
6: He wants the government to force sporting clubs to rip up deals with gambling companies within 2 years, and is also a backer of the opt-in approach.
9: And I know that there's going to be a lot of opposition to this because it's all about money, it's all about revenue. But at some stage, as a country, we've got to say enough is enough.
6: Reports surfaced this week Labor could shelve the gambling bill altogether, rather than accept major changes. But Communications Minister Annika Wells is leaving the door open to negotiations.
10: I'm having constructive discussions with both the Shadow Communications Minister for the Coalition and the Shadow Communications Spokesperson for the Greens.
6: Labor MP Alicia Payne is hopeful some form of the bill can pass.
7: These things can take time. The tobacco advertising took many years to see that full ban, and this will certainly provide a significant step in the right direction.
6: Parliament's next sits early next week.
4: Oliver Gordon and Independent Senator for the ACT, David Pocock, has played a key role in the Senate inquiry into the government's gambling legislation. He says Prime Minister Anthony Albanese needs to respond to the widespread concerns about the proposed laws.
11: Every non-government senator thinks that this bill is not strong enough. It's not going to protect young Australians. It's not going to stop the normalisation of gambling. And so what I hope happens is that the Coalition and the Crossbench and the Greens will work together to actually strengthen this bill and pass it through the Senate.
4: ACT Independent Senator David Pocock there. The stage is set for a fiery meeting of National Cabinet over the federal government's proposed rules for new data centres. They would require all developments to use new renewable energy, but both the Northern Territory and Queensland governments have doubled down on their opposition to it, with the top end's Environment Minister accusing the Commonwealth of overreach. Political reporter Lexi Junowick has the details.
12: Data centres are a hot topic in Australia and they're causing friction, with neither Queensland nor the NT signing up to the government's plan to force new large AI data centres to be backed by new renewable energy.
13: What we're not going to do is let one state or one territory dictate to the rest of the Commonwealth.
12: Energy Minister Chris Bowen has this week also poured cold water on the top end's plan for gas-powered data centres, saying the proposed new rules would not permit any data centre proposal which relied entirely on gas. NT Environment Minister Joshua Burgoyne has accused the Commonwealth of overreach.
14: What they're doing is overstepping into our territory and basically telling Territorians what they can and can't do, and No one appreciates that.
12: In a statement, Queensland's Energy Minister David Janetsky says his state will not force uneconomic investment into the system that will ultimately flow through to higher prices for households and businesses. The tension sets the scene for a fiery meeting of National Cabinet later this month, where the Prime Minister will seek agreement from the states and territories on the proposed national mandatory standards for large AI data centres. Mark Kenny is the director of the Australian Studies Institute. Institute at the Australian National University.
15: I think at the end of the day, the Commonwealth would rather reach agreement than get into a situation where it's having to invoke the Constitution.
12: So, what does the country's peak body for the data centre sector make of the split? Belinda Dennett is the CEO of Data Centres Australia.
16: Some competition isn't unhealthy, but certainly we also support one set of laws for our members to comply with.
12: Ms. Dennett supports the federal government's plan for national standards, but says many of the sector's questions remain unanswered.
16: One of our concerns is a framework that sets obligations on data centres has to speed up the renewable supply and connections at the same time. And at the moment, it seems to be just the obligations on data centres without the levers to speed up renewable supply.
12: As the race to attract the power-hungry warehouses accelerates, Shadow Minister for the Digital Economy, Aaron Violi, is arguing the government shouldn't be dictating the type of energy that these data centres use.
17: We should be technology agnostic and we should allow the data centres to invest in all types of energy.
12: Meanwhile, the Greens are reiterating their call for an immediate moratorium on new data centre developments.
18: The whole idea of a moratorium is to put a pause so that the settings can be right and that the Australian people are getting a fair share.
12: Senator Sarah Hanson-Young is the minor party's environment spokesperson and is also chairing a Senate inquiry into AI and data centres.
18: We've had over 1,700 submissions and we will be looking at holding public hearings in the very near future.
19: Green Senator Sarah Hanson-Young ending that report from Lexi Junowick. Some Australians are rushing to buy investment properties using their self-managed super funds before a ban on the practice comes into force next week. There's been some frustration from retirees with the ban, but economists say it will help housing affordability in the long term. Diana Damjanovic reports.
20: Wayne Strandquist is a 66-year-old self-funded retiree. About 15 years ago, he used his super to buy two investment properties, a decision he says has allowed him to live off his own money instead of the aged pension.
21: It worked very well for us, along with shares. We managed to buy and then hold it for quite some time.
20: Investors are rushing to buy homes using superannuation this month before a ban comes into place. Figures show applications for loans using self-managed super have risen by a whopping 326% for July. Martin Jarvenig is a mortgage broker for Evolution Lending Partners and says he's busy.
22: And we're getting, you know, probably double the inquiries we'd normally be getting just because people are wanting to know what can they do and when do they have to do it by.
20: From the 10th of August, no one will be able to use self-managed super to buy an investment property. The new rule is part of the government's changes to investor tax breaks. The Greens helped the changes get through on the condition these SMSF loans be banned. Martin Jarvenik says his clients aren't happy.
22: Most of my clients are your typical mum and dad Australians, and so they're kind of feeling hard done by because they looked at super as their nest egg for retirement, and effectively they feel like the government's taken away their ability to create wealth through property.
20: Federal Treasury estimates SMSF residential borrowing represents roughly 4,000 new loans a year. But industry groups like the Australian Finance Industry Association say the figure is higher at 16,000 if you include loans to fund new development projects. Wayne Strandquist says he doesn't believe the ability to borrow using super is making it harder for first home buyers.
21: I don't believe that self-managed super fund acquisition of residential property is influencing demand on residential property much at all, because it's such a very small proportion of the property market.
20: But the government says the policy is designed to free up the housing market by redirecting self-managed superannuation into other investments like the stock market. Economist Warren Hogan says the government's changes will work after an initial shock to the economy.
23: But over the longer term, I think most economists would agree that the general gist of all of these tax reforms has merit. The less distortions in a market, the more efficient the allocation of resources within housing and within the economy. And I think we are going to see more first-time buyers in the market, but probably not till next year.
19: Economist Warren Hogan, ending that report from Diana Damjanovic. You're listening to AM, where the time is 16 minutes past 8. Foreign ministers from across the Pacific are meeting in Fiji today. After a succession of country-to-country

0: security deals, the Australian government is supporting a push led by the Solomon Islands for a region-wide security treaty that could provide a bulwark against China, but it's an idea that's still in its infancy. Foreign Affairs Minister Penny Wong spoke to me earlier from Suva. Senator, thanks for joining me on AM.
1: Good to be with you.
0: Now, the Solomon Islands have been leading the call for a region-wide security agreement. Will you be discussing that with your counterparts today?
1: Well, it's really good to be back in Fiji today, my third visit, I think, in 3 months, and to be here for the Pacific Islands Forum Foreign Ministers meeting. And there are many things we want to discuss, but obviously one of them is how do we make sure that our region remains peaceful, stable, and prosperous, and how do we ensure the future of the region is determined by the people of the region? And one aspect of that is what leaders have said for a long time, which is security should be provided from within the Pacific. What Prime Minister Wale of the Solomon Islands has pointed out is let's work out how we give effect to that. Certainly we've started that through the work we've done, our alliances with Papua New Guinea and Fiji and agreements with a number of other countries, Tuvalu, Vanuatu and Nauru. But I'm sure those issues will be a point of discussion.
0: Do you have any indications at this stage of levels of support beyond the initial openness we've had from PNG and Fiji and Australia?
1: Well, we've been very focused on making sure we engage in the rebuilding of trust and rebuilding Australia's reputation, strategic position in the Pacific. And you've seen that in the relationships, as I said, with Papua New Guinea and Fiji, you know, agreements with Tuvalu, Vanuatu and Nauru. And we've got more work to do. We've announced that we do want to engage with and negotiate with both Tonga and Solomon Islands. Obviously, there'll be a lot of work there that we want to do with them in partnership.
0: Are you hoping that the ministers will make a strong joint statement condemning that intercontinental ballistic missile test that China undertook last month in the communique?
1: Well, first, I would make the point that the majority of the Pacific Islands Forum did express concerns over China's ballistic missile test. And I hope China does take note of the very clear response from leaders and ministers in the Pacific about that test, which, you know, we've been very clear. It was a test which was destabilising. And in a region where leaders have said we want an ocean of peace, it's really important that partners respect that, and we would continue to encourage that respect. In terms of the PIF, that's ultimately a matter for the Pacific Islands Foreign Ministers. How, I'm sure it will be discussed today, how people will deal with it, and it will obviously be a discussion, but I would say to you that I think the Pacific Islands Forum members have already spoken very clearly about this.
0: Just turning to some of the other issues you're involved with while you're in Fiji, you're marking the completion of a years-long project to improve undersea cable connections for Pacific countries. This is something that began back in 2018 and 2019. Was that a good decision by the Morrison government back then to invest in this infrastructure?
1: Well, this is a major milestone, the announcement that I'm making today, which is that all Pacific Island Forum members are now connected to undersea telecommunications cables for the first time. And we've put a lot of effort into making sure that was finalised. And we're really pleased that all these years later it has been finalised, because ultimately a connected Pacific is a stronger Pacific.
0: You've also announced some funding to help Fiji with its growing HIV epidemic, and that's largely due to amphetamine users sharing needles. What responsibility does Australia have here? I mean, part of the reason drugs are so prevalent in Fiji is because it's on the drug smugglers' route to Australia. Does that put a greater onus on Australia to support Fiji with this health problem?
1: Well, I think 2 points. One is, it is true that drug trafficking, transnational crime is a key priority for Pacific Island nations, including Fiji, and that's why we are working with the Pacific Island countries on how we better work together to confront that. In fact, Minister Burke and the Federal Police AFP Commissioner were in the region just recently engaging on how we have a collective response to that. And yes, we do have a responsibility, and it can only be dealt with collectively. But I've just

0: What I would say to you is the announcement I made yesterday on this, the health minister, the Fijian health minister, spoke about the fact that this is now an outbreak that is well beyond the populations who would engage in drug use. And that is why, in fact, it's the fastest growing HIV outbreak in the world. And it's in our region. So our responsibility is a broader one, which is we are a partner of Fiji. We've entered into a Vivale union with them. And we also know that a more resilient Fiji is better for Australia. So, yes, we are working very closely with Fiji on this. And I have announced additional funding for prevention, for training, for workforce support and community outreach, as well as essential health supplies. And as was discussed yesterday, this is something that has to be a whole of government and a whole of community response here in Fiji.
1: Senator Wong, thank you very much for joining me this morning.
0: Good to speak with you.
1: And that's the Foreign Affairs Minister, Penny Wong. The war in the Middle East has cast a cloud over Southeast Asian economies and has contributed to Indonesia's rupiah weakening to historical lows against the US dollar. It's meant the cost of imports has soared, and that's hurt Indonesian households and businesses. But not all the blame lies with foreign conflicts. Indonesian economists say the currency decline is mostly because of domestic factors. Indonesia correspondent Tim Swanston reports.
2: In the back streets of West Jakarta, Ahmad Saiku is fermenting soybeans. He's making tempeh, an iconic Indonesian food, a low-cost source of protein for many Indonesians. But Ahmad Saiku says the price of soybeans he imports from the United States has been soaring.
3: If this keeps going on, our family finances will become total chaos.
2: He says the increase in price is mostly because of the decline of the value of Indonesia's currency, the rupiah. Earlier this year, it fell to a historic low against the US dollar, below levels last seen during the 1998 Asian financial crisis. It's continued to fall since. Ahmad Saiku says the situation is unsustainable.
3: I estimate within 3 to 6 months, a lot of businesses could go bankrupt, leading to widespread unemployment.
2: Indonesian economists have been concerned over the declining currency. The war in the Middle East has placed considerable pressure on Asian economies, many of them heavily reliant on imported oil. While that's had an impact on the rupiah, economist Dipo Satria Ramli says the cause of the depreciation is closer to home.
4: So the oil price went up. So that probably contributes maybe 30, 40%. But 50, 60% is really because of domestic factors.
2: Some economists say those domestic factors include uncertainty over government policy. Dipo says the currency slide is taking a toll.
4: Everyone is quite affected. So for most of the economy, it is quite severe, the damage, because of that high import component.
2: It comes as a survey has found satisfaction with Indonesian President Prabowo Subianto has fallen significantly, and that more people say they have negative feelings about the economy. At street markets in Jakarta, many sellers are struggling. The cost of imported petrochemicals was already rising because of supply pressures from the Middle East. The weaker rupiah has added to that cost, so the price of plastics used in packaging food here has increased. We're making less money, satay seller Andri tells me. I feel like we're in survival mode, just getting enough food on the table. Siamsul, a noodle seller, says he hopes the government can stabilise the economy. Please help us out, he says, so we aren't struggling so much from prices constantly going up. In a statement, Indonesia's finance minister says the depreciation of the rupiah is considered to be driven more by market sentiment than by changes in national economic fundamentals, and the government is ensuring inflation remains within a controlled range. This is Tim Swanston in Jakarta reporting for AM.
1: Crocodiles as prison guards might sound like a fairly wild idea, but it's an actual plan in Israel, where controversial far-right National Security Minister Itamar Ben-Gvir is pushing for a remote jail in the middle of the desert that houses thousands of Palestinian prisoners. Middle East correspondent Matthew Doran reports.
5: A video posted earlier this week has caused quite a stir. Israel's National Security Minister Itamar Ben-Gvir is seen standing on some planks of wood over an open ditch at a prison

0: The plan, on behalf of Israeli animal rights organization Let the Animals Live.
1: We thought it was an election thing. You know, crocodiles are a very simple animal, and it's not like other animals that are not attractive for the media.
0: Late last year, Israeli media reported Mr. Ben-Gavir was planning to build a new prison surrounded by crocodiles. And a month later, pictures circulated on social media showing Israel prison staff checking out a crocodile farm in the Israeli-occupied Golan Heights. The idea quickly drew parallels to the so-called alligator Alcatraz in Florida, an immigration detention centre built in the Everglades where alligators already roamed. A fan of the now-closed facility was Donald Trump, who made these comments ahead of a tour of it in July 2025.
2: They have a lot of bodyguards and a lot of cops that are in the form of alligators. You don't have to pay them so much.
0: In Israel, it soon became clear it wasn't going to be a new jail for the crocodiles, rather the existing Ketziot prison. But there was a problem. Unsurprisingly, you can't just round up crocodiles and use them at a jail. And this is where the legal challenge comes from, according to Hagit Gluska.
1: Minister of Environmental Protection, she used some kind of a section in law that enables her to declare that crocodiles are not anymore protected animals, but a cultivated animal that she thinks that can be used for this kind of thing.
0: Hagit Gluska says the minister ignored the official advice from her department and agencies warning her against making the decision. On Sunday, the Jerusalem District Court granted a temporary injunction demanding the proposal be paused while the case plays out in coming weeks and months. Itamar Ben-Gavir using a familiar attack against the courts on Monday, accusing the judiciary of being obstructive.
3: This must be stopped. In the next election, it is a judicial reform or no government.
0: This is Matthew Doran in Jerusalem, reporting for AM.
4: And briefly in finance, Wall Street has ended lower after a pretty strong run through the course of the week. Oil's higher, the global benchmark Brent crude is trading at $82.77 US a barrel, and the Aussie dollar's lower, buying 70.3 US cents. And that's AM for today. AM's executive producer is Michael Edwards, and today's program has been produced by Catherine Gregory. The associate producer is Barney Porter. Technical production by Kem White and David Lawford. I'm Melissa Clark. Have a safe and happy weekend. Thanks for your company this morning. It's now 8:30.
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7: When police lay charges and when police put people to the pain of going through the court system, they should have reasonable prospect of obtaining convictions of those people. That's sort of part of their duty to act in the public interest.
8: What do you make of the news this morning? We're expecting at a court appearance today that 110 Rising Tide activists will have their charges dropped from the 2024 action. So, of course, that's about a year and a half ago, November of 2024. Your thoughts welcome on the text line 0487 99 1233. One texter here saying, Jono saying, shame the cops wasting taxpayer dollars and resources pursuing and intimidating peaceful protesters in our so-called democracy, says Jono. On the other hand, Mitch says, can you imagine the jumping up and down if one of these protesters went under the propeller of a coal ship? Pretty graphic image, but highlighting the potential danger of attempting to blockade a coal port. Mitch says taxpayers will be footing the bill for them not being kept safe. We have reached out to the New South Wales Police this morning. Of course, the expectation is the police prosecutors will make that formal submission to have the charges withdrawn later today, in which case, of course, we'll bring that to you when it does come to pass. But the climate defenders' lawyers certainly telling us that that is their expectation and what they say they were notified of, talking about it earlier this morning. How confident are you in business in the Hunter? We keep hearing about jobs being, well, pretty strong when it comes to employment rates, but with costs going up, with excise coming off, when you're paying full price at the pump now for diesel, for fuel, just what might we expect from the future of our business growth? All sorts of announcements like train manufacturing. Sure, that's certainly a sector that'll see a whole lot more jobs coming, but what is the overall picture for jobs in the Hunter right now and business more generally? There's a new business survey looking at exactly whether we're seeing something that is bucking a national trend or not. You'll find out the latest. Plus, an absolute treat for you, Charlie O'Derry. If you're a viewer of The Voice, you might have seen him just an absolutely incredible set of pipes and some pretty mature songwriting chops to him as well. He is playing tonight supporting Newcastle local Adam Newling at

0: Lasso Gowrie. He's got to come by and play for you live. So that's got to be something to definitely get your ears around as well. First, though, Bridget Murphy has the latest news headlines. Good morning.
1: Hello, Paul. Making news this morning. The Deputy Prime Minister says the government's gambling advertising reforms strike the right balance despite a number of Labor MPs calling for stronger action. Labor MP Alicia Payne has called for the government to take greater action on gambling inducements. After both the Coalition and Greens vowed they could not support the legislation as it is. Asked whether the government is willing to make changes, Richard Miles has told RN Breakfast the reforms proposed are the strongest ever put forward. Member for Gosford, Liesl Tesh, has thanked those who have reached out to her with support after alleged threats were made against her on social media. 43-year-old Christopher Mark Whitty appeared in court yesterday, accused of indicating an intention to find Miss Tesh in public and cause her harm. He was granted strict bail under conditions similar to house arrest. In a statement, Miss Tesh said she became aware of the alleged threats earlier this week, and she thanked those who have offered support and says while disagreement often comes with being an elected official, allegations of threatening behaviour can create an environment where fear and hostility outweigh respectful debate. And finally, Paul, Newcastle Knights coach Justin Holbrook says there could be some team changes to come ahead of Sunday's clash with the Raiders in Canberra. There are injury concerns for hooker Phoenix Crossland. He reported a calf problem after last round's win over Brisbane and is racing to prove his fitness. Uncapped players Diesel Hagen and Toby Winter have been named on the extended bench as possible cover.
0: What do they do special for Tyson? It's his 300th game.
1: So, yes. It sucks that it's away, obviously.
0: Yeah, I was thinking that.
1: Yeah, so he'll be presented with the match ball. So they mount the match ball in sort of like a temperature-controlled, vacuum-sealed box that'll have on the bottom. It's a whole thing to preserve the ball.
0: Sure.
1: Because it will be given to him with like all of the mud, all of the grass, all of it all over it. So, and it'll
0: like
1: be
0: a portable museum.
1: Pretty much, yeah.
0: I love that.
1: Okay. And it'll say Tyson Frizzell, 300th NRL match. I have, though, the Knights, Justin Holbrook yesterday said there will be a second celebration at next round's home game for Tyson here in Newcastle.
0: Okay. So 301.
1: Yeah, basically, yeah. And I have heard it directly from Tyson himself. He is hating the attention. So he gets two celebrations as much as he really doesn't want it.
0: That's like someone that doesn't want happy birthday sung for them on their
1: exactly.
0: birthday.
1: Exactly. Yep. Tyson just wants to get on with it. But anyway.
0: And I'm sure he will. Well, I hope he enjoys the game regardless. Thank you, Bridget.
1: Thank you.
0: Let's get traffic.
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3: Traffic.
0: John Pearson's on duty at the Transport Management Centre. Good morning, John.
4: Hi, Paul. It's been a good morning on the road. Still is. A little bit of traffic at the usual spots. Turralba to Spears Point, a little busy northbound, as it often is on Five Islands Road. Glendale, seeing some traffic in both directions of Main Road, just near Frederick Street, and also busy at the intersection with Lake Road. East Maitland, probably the pick of the traffic at the moment. A little busy on the New England Highway from Les Darcy Drive at Maitland towards East Maitland itself, so allow some extra travel time there, but no major crashes, and you're moving well on most of the majors at the moment. Trains on or near to time on the Hunter line this morning. One city bound lane on the Central Coast and Newcastle line running about 15 minutes late. That's towards Sydney. That's due to an operational issue this morning. Always good to check the latest and stay up to date with the Transport app or see transportnsw.info for your public transport. And Paul, for the latest on the roads all day today and right across the weekend, it's livetraffic.com.
0: Thanks, John.
4: Thanks, Paul.
0: John Pearson at the Transport Management Centre. Chance of fog early this morning, although mentioning that at this time, probably gone. Air is a morning frost, mostly sunny afternoon. It's going to be pretty similar tomorrow, and then it's going to be cloudy on your Sunday. The showers might be coming in from the afternoon into the evening, right through to Monday morning, and then possibly clearing up by Monday afternoon. Still a few days away, but that's where the possibility of rain comes in for really the entirety of the Hunter. Just not that much in it. Not enough to turn the tide on what is becoming a pretty dry land for us this morning and through this winter. 0487 99 1233 if you want to have your say about anything. We'll talk about the Rising Tide protesters, the notification that apparently has been given that the 110 defendants of the activist activity from 2024's People's Blockade being dropped today in court. Siobhan Isherwood, Newcastle councillor, has texted in identifying herself, saying this is a great win for climate action and peaceful protest. The people in court today are ordinary people from all over Australia who are simply fighting for a better future for us all. Today's news is a sensible outcome and an indictment of the ongoing overreach by our anti-protest premier. Time for the anti-protest laws to be repealed. As I mentioned, we've reached out to New South Wales Police, and yeah, there might be, I dare say, conversations and discussions to be had and questions to be asked of our government whether this was the right approach when it comes to New South Wales policing. There's a certain aspect of public safety, of even activist safety, of everyone's safety when it comes to entering an active shipping lane, an active coal port, the Port of Newcastle. But ultimately, if there's all of this police action taken, not only on the day and a big police presence, and is that still justified, do you think, but also then the arrests, all of the paperwork that must go along with it, all of the time and police resources spent on going through the legal proceedings so far, only for them to be dropped over 18 months later, kind of leaves you wondering, was it worth it? Or should we do it differently next time? 0487 99 1233.
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0: Well, of course, there's some big ticket items when it comes to announcements you've probably heard in even just the last few weeks and months for the Hunter. The state government want to bring back train manufacturing to Newcastle. We've heard about Green Steel Australia, the name of the organisation, wanting to bring a version of green steel manufacturing back to Mayfield. Those are just some big headline examples of where business could be booming and job opportunities could be booming, but what are we seeing more broadly? Ivan Waterfield is the CEO of HunterNet and joins you on the line. Good morning to you, Ivan.
6: Morning, Paul. How's that pot running going?
0: It's doing okay. I'll be back at Black Butt tomorrow. I don't think it'll be a PB. Thank you for asking, though. What's this biz report you've done? You looked into how business is going.
6: Yeah, we do an annual pulse survey with our members and HunterNet Career Connection hosts and key stakeholders. But this year we introduced a portion on an industry outlook. So this goes out to around 700 people, you know, across nearly 200 organisations. And, we just wanted to get a view on the sentiment of how industry is feeling at the moment with all of the changes that's going on.
0: Okay. What did you ask? What did you hear?
6: Oh, it was more about, you know, what's the challenges that organisations are feeling? You know, where's the pressure points? And to be honest, the obvious ones come back. I mean, we're still sitting at, you know, the 4.5% unemployment here. So skill shortages are, an issue for entities. We just know that. They've still got issues with supply chain, particularly if they're bringing things from offshore with the, you know, the two war crises we've got going on, as well as the fuel crisis in the Middle East. So it's the typical sentiments in respect to that. But they are also looking at some of the positive outlooks that they've got in our region.
0: Mm. Can I just ask about the skills shortage? What are the skills that we are lacking at the moment?
6: It's typically across the board in the normal trades, CNC machinists, machining, fabrication, boilermakers, electricians, mechanical electricians, engineers. So it's really across the board in what we're really renowned for in this region, which is, you know, good, strong, blue-collar work.
0: Okay. When it comes to, it sounds like there was some bright spots, some positivity or something to be looking forward to. What's the optimism that you're getting from this survey?
6: Yeah, it's really, really encouraging. Like 74% expect a moderate or strong business growth, and 81% of the responders said they expect to maintain or increase their workforce. Now, again, that's got a caveat to it, because we're saying, well, in one breath we're going, well, there's a skills shortage. But then in the next breath with the outlook is people are saying, well, we need to either continue to be stable or even grow our workforce. So we're really pushing. I mean, part of our platform is where we have apprentices and trainees at to 40-odd hosts. So we're really trying to encourage them to go, well, you've got to think about that long-term investment in the supply chain pipeline, which is people. So apprentices, trainees, engineers, et cetera.
0: So really interesting, given we know that there's some really tough pressures on households and businesses alike at the moment, and we've talked about some of them already. So yeah. And skill shortages, all of those things that we've just mentioned. But to have that positivity that there is going to be business growth, do you think the Hunter as a region is bucking a national trend in looking at that sentiment?
6: Well, yeah, I suppose if you look at our unemployment, I mean, we dropped to about 4%, post-COVID. It's only sort of crept up to 4.5%. So we are still, bucking the trend to some degree. I mean, of course, we've got some significant headwinds going with sadly, potentially some of the mine closures up in the valley. And we're not going to be able to absorb all of those people. But the optimism is there to say that, yes, as part of that transition away from coal mining, which is still going to have a couple of good decades to go, we are looking at how can we help those people transition into other industries or complementary industries to what they already do.
0: Mm. Ivan Waterfield's with you this morning. CEO of HunterNet has just completed a business survey learning about the sentiment of our businesses across the Hunter. So given what you're learning from this, Ivan, what are sort of the action points for you, for governments? What do you think needs to happen to further cultivate this?
6: I think that investment in apprenticeships, We're heavily involved with TAFE and obviously the university. So the next generation of engineers coming through, and I'm looking at this from a purely what HunterNet represents, which is manufacturers and big industry in the region. So yeah, keep that pipeline of trades. We definitely need, from a state and a federal perspective, more investment and encouragement and enticement for organisations to employ apprentices and trainees. And probably a little caveat to that, and we've got a massive housing shortage, we know that. But if you're going to invest in apprentices, trainees and engineers, quite often those people are already in a household because they're living with mum and dad. So we're looking at, well, if they're already there, they're not necessarily out and out looking for a house now, but how can we get them into the workforce by encouraging organisations to put on apprenticeships? Apprenticeships are, an investment for the future because it's 3 or 4 years before they really come out of their time and start to add their full value. But that's what we're really encouraging. So we're lobbying and advocating to the state and the federal government on that all the time, as well as trying to let organisations help as they transition from, core industries that they're involved in now to maybe into energy transition, to defence manufacturing, etc.
0: Ivan, really appreciate your insight today. Thank you.
6: Thanks, Paul. Cheers.
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0: On 1233, ABC Newcastle, Paul Cullen with you this morning and finishing off the Friday breakfast program with an absolute treat. Tonight, Adam Newling brings his regional tour to the Lass O'Garry. Of course, Adam is a local. Supported by Charlie O'Derry. You might have caught him on The Voice last year. He's been teaming up with Adam to create some new music. In fact, brand new music out today. Charlie's here. Hello to you, Charlie.
8: Hello, how are you?
0: Really well. Can I say, first of all, can you tell me about the trip you took to get here this morning?
8: Yeah, so I started last night, did a gig from 8:30 till 11:30, got home at 12:30 and then woke up at 3 to leave at 4 to come down here. And
0: that's incredible. Thank you so much. Your commitment to the grind and to ABC Radio listeners is not in question. That is amazing. Let's just get straight into some music if you want. You've got your guitar there. What do you want to play?
8: We'll do my audition song from the...

0: Cheers.
1: Live on ABC Newcastle, Charlie O'Derry's here. If you want to see him live, you've got to get along to the last tonight, 7 o'clock onwards, supporting Adam Newling. Charlie, I'm in awe. What, you've got a set of pipes on you. My God.
0: Thank you.
1: At what point in your, like, because can I say, you're a pretty young guy.
0: Yeah.
1: Tell me about coming up through high school and that, like, journey of going, yeah, I want to pick up a guitar. I've got the voice, you know, yeah. I want to work on it. What was that like?
0: It was, I grew up playing footy up in, I was playing for the junior Gold Coast Titans up in the Gold Coast, and then went down to Port and was doing the Bulldogs and all those development squads. And, just so many concussions growing up. I think I got up to like early 30s in concussion counts. And then I played a game for the Governor General and, got knocked out. And my dad's got a brain injury, and a song I wrote for him is going to be out at the end of this month called The Man I Aspire to Be. And I just looked at him, and I was like, can't do this anymore. I'm 14 years into footy, and it's going good, but I love music and gave music a crack.
1: Wow, yeah.
0: Mum and dad made me play piano all my life, even though I hated it, and then fell in love with it when I was 14 and never looked back.
1: That's incredible. That's so good. Obviously, did The Voice last year. What was that like for you to sort of go, like, just even to put yourself forward to go, should I even try this? And then for people to go, yeah. Oh, my God, this guy, like, you, well, that boost, that confidence that it must have brought.
0: Oh, yeah, definitely. I mean, I applied for Australian Idol, and they said I can't get an audition. And I was like, okay. And then the Voice ended up messaging me. They saw me on social media and said, oh, we'd love for you to come on audition. And we gave it a crack. And that kind of put my name out there. And having people like Richard Marx say, you're great, it's it makes you not really care what the dude in the corner of the pub's got to say. And, that kind of got me the recognition to play with Pete Murray and Ben Lee and whatnot. It's if it wasn't for The Voice, I probably wouldn't be doing that.
1: That's so good. What's that like when you've got guys that you, I'm sure you look up to, who have had the success in the Australian music scene, to be like saying to you, like, yeah, you're all right. Let's shepherd this. Let's work with this. What's that like for you, Charlie?
0: It's insane. It's and back then I was the most like least confident kid you'll ever meet. I was so scared of it. It's yeah, threw me into the deep end, I guess.
1: Yeah.
0: Because after that, before I ever played in a pub, I was playing shows in front of thousands of people with Thelma Plum, and I just got used to that and then started going to the pubs, and I was like, 10 people's fun, I guess. But yeah.
1: Charlie, it's so great to meet you this morning. You're already having such huge success, and you have heaps of music coming out very soon, including

0: getting overtime, which we're about to hear. Very excited about the fact as well that you're supporting Adam Newling. You've been teaming up with him to co-write, to create this new music.
1: Yeah, so me and Adam wrote Overtime together, and he's been producing all my music. And then, yeah, so we met at a festival late last year, and it got rained out, so I didn't get to see him play. But he reached out and said, oh, we should write together and do some recording. And it's kind of, we kind of just clicked, and it's worked perfectly ever since. So I got 3 shows with him this week, and hopefully more in the future.
0: That's so cool. Yeah, Adam Newling's great. He's been in the studio playing. He's obviously now, you know, a favourite of the Newcastle live music scene as well since he's moved here. Charlie O'Dare is with you. If you want to see him live in person, supporting Adam Newling tonight at his regional tour at the Lasso Gallery. He has driven. Charlie has driven here this morning from Port. I can't stress this enough. This is such a commitment to bringing you some amazing live music. Charlie, to play it out, what do you want to play for us this morning?
1: We'll play Overtime, the song I released last Friday.
0: Fantastic stuff. Charlie O'Dare live on 1233 ABC Newcastle. Take it away.

0: Incredible. Charlie O'Derry, what an absolute treat. Thank you for coming all the way from Port this morning.
1: Thanks.
0: Have an absolutely like amazing gig tonight. I'm sure you will at the last, supporting Adam Newling. Can't wait to see what you do next. And can't wait for all the... You've got like just like a whole plan of whole lots of new music, including a new album coming down the line.
1: Oh, a bunch of new music. We've got a song out at the end of this month, song out at the end of next month, and then an album in October.
0: Can't wait to hear it. Can't wait to get you back in the studio. You are welcome anytime. Thank you, Charlie.
1: Thanks so much. Cheers.
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0: Got a couple minutes left until your 9 o'clock news. I should take that opportunity to thank my producers this week, Jennifer Ingle and Rachel Cronin, and their wonderful help putting together with duct tape and sticky tape and a bit of glue too. Nah. Pretty been fun. It's what a fun week. We'll be back on your radio from 5:30 tomorrow morning. Big thanks to my producers for all their wonderful work. Like 93%, it's them. Gumption. Oh, I like that too. That's nice. Lots of gumption. Good stuff. A couple of your text messages about the Rising Tide protesters, the expectation that their 2024 charges being dropped today in court. We may explore this a bit more in detail on Monday once we've seen it come to pass. One text is saying we should talk to Yasmin Catley, the police minister, to explain the fate of Rising Tide protesters. Another text is saying if there's no laws broken, then you may as well let the boats come down and let them fend for themselves, is another take on it. So we might explore this with a bit more detail. Now, a couple of great things on your radio still to come. More than a couple. Jenny Marchant, live from Cameron Park today from 3 o'clock. Tune in for that. That's going to be really wonderful. Scott Bevan on your radio after 9 o'clock this morning. You may have heard our chat from HunterNet talking about business sentiment in the Hunter. Well, you are going to hear from a prominent business right here in the Hunter just what the challenges are, what the opportunities are, what more skills you need to make sure that you can keep hiring people to do those jobs to make the Hunter a happy, prosperous place like we all want. 0487 99 1233 if you want to continue that conversation with Scott Bevan on your radio after 9 o'clock. And if you're at the Travelling Film Festival, enjoy, because I'm about to go watch lots of movies over the weekend. So see you there.
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6: It's 9 o'clock. Good morning. Tony Matthews with ABC News. Police are investigating the body of a man found on a rural property at Eshel Park in southwest Sydney. Emergency services were called to the property at about midday on Wednesday, where they found the body of a 23-year-old man with significant injuries. Police say the man may have been attacked by animals. Inquiries into the man's death are ongoing. Peak mental health groups have warned the state government's response to the coronial inquest into the Bondi Junction stabbing attack won't prevent the next tragedy. The state government announced this week it would accept some recommendations in full and others in principle. The six groups have called for stronger commitments and the release of a key report into funding gaps. Dr. Pramudi Gunaratna, CEO of the Australian Society of Psychiatrists, says the government is kicking the can down the road on key recommendations.
7: We've already seen how the years of inaction have resulted in a tragedy. And even after that tragedy, if nothing concrete happens to change things, then I think we're, you know, it's a ticking time bomb waiting for another tragedy to occur.
6: The Deputy Prime Minister says the government's gambling advertising reforms strike the right balance despite a number of Labor MPs calling for stronger action. Multiple MPs have called for the legislation to be beefed up, including through a crackdown on inducements, since the Coalition announced it would not support the laws. Asked whether the government is willing to make changes, Richard Miles has told RM Breakfast the reforms are the strongest ever put forward.
8: We have a proposition in front of the parliament that is a very strong proposition, which we believe does strike the right balance, and that's the proposition that we are talking to other parties about.
6: A showdown is looming over plans to block gas-powered artificial intelligence data centres around the country. The federal government wants the data centres to invest in renewables to help keep costs down. But Queensland and the Northern Territory have rejected the plan, with the NT describing the mandate as overreach.

0: A review into breastfeeding research has found personalised care is critical for women in the first 6 weeks after birth. Researchers at Western Sydney University looked at over 40 research papers and found individualised care that is culturally sensitive can help overcome complex challenges like breastfeeding aversion and concerns over milk supply. Midwifery Professor Elaine Burns says continuous care with the same healthcare professional is also beneficial.
1: The early part of the breastfeeding journey can be challenging, but most challenges can be overcome with support. And what the review showed is that there are some complex challenges that women aren't getting good support around.
0: US researchers say artificial intelligence has been used to design brand new viruses that are fully functional and can replicate in the laboratory. It's the first time whole genomes have been successfully designed by AI. The researchers from Stanford University say the resulting 16 novel viruses were created to infect bacteria and pose no threat to people. The breakthrough has been labelled a very significant turning point in science. But experts have also warned AI-designed viruses raise urgent safety and security concerns. There are calls for the AFL's chairman, Craig Drummond, to resign after it was revealed Geelong signed a contractual agreement with one of its players to avoid responsibility for future brain injury. The unnamed footballer, who is still an active player with the Cats, signed the deal 2 years ago. The AFL rejects having any knowledge about the deal but has chosen not to sanction Geelong. Mr. Drummond was president of the Geelong board when the deal was struck, but the club has now abolished the agreement. Concussion reform advocate Peter Jess says it's unacceptable.
2: The people that need to be sanctioned are the chain of command, which is Drummond needs to go. He has no place in, you know, the AFL because it's a breach of the OH&S Act, it's a breach of the ACCC, it's a breach of the ASIC duty of care and a breach of the human rights of these players.
0: Looking at the weather for New South Wales, the chance of showers along the north coast, the Alps and adjacent slopes, it'll be fine elsewhere. Sunny for Sydney today, 19 degrees the top on the coast and 20 in the west. At the moment it's 12 degrees on the coast, 9 in Penrith, and the humidity is on 58%. The time now, 9:05.
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5: Good morning to you. I trust your Friday is going well. We know it's Friday because there's that dance music behind us telling us that Friday night's not that far away for those who go to dance clubs, that is. Whatever your Friday holds, day or night, whatever you may be doing, wherever you may be in the Hunter or beyond, and however you may be listening, I thank you for spending some of your Friday here. Dancing, no doubt. Or perhaps singing, in light of what's coming up. For coming up on the program is some of this.

Well, Welcome to The Rock. It was the musical that took off and landed in people's hearts in more ways than one. Come From Away, the story of that remote Canadian community that took in passengers from 38 flights, diverted from all places far and wide, into their midst after the September 11 terrorist attacks. Well, a new production of Come From Away opens tonight at the Civic Theatre, and we'll be speaking to the director, as well as speaking to two Australians who were among those who landed in Gander. They were on a flight that was diverted midway across the Atlantic, I think, and ended up in Canada. So very much looking forward to hearing their story and their take on Come From Away. And from a musical to mystery songs, and later in the program, when Christy joins me, we shall be celebrating International Beer Day. Just what you need at this time of the morning, really, isn't it? So we're celebrating songs for our mystery song today that mention

beer anywhere in the song. Could be in the title, in the body of the song, in the bloodstream of the singer. Beer is the word. And it's amazing how many country songs have beer in there somewhere. We were checking out the list and it just went on and on with country songs. However, my choice is not a country song. It's a classic that waltzed its way up the charts as art imitated life for the songwriter and the performer of this particular track, taking him from bars and amateur boxing, what's more, to the stratosphere. And because this song is set in a bar, it mentions beer. So with all of that in mind, do you know what the mystery song is, who the artist is? If you do, let me know, 0487 99 1233. Or indeed, if you have a song featuring beer that you're rather partial to, I mean partial to the song, not to beer, or both, or you know what I mean. Let me know, 0487 99 1233. But first up, this is a region that largely runs on tradespeople. This is a trades region, the Hunter. However, the shortage of skilled workers is having a huge effect on business and on confidence. And not just business confidence, community confidence. So shortly we'll be speaking with someone who knows about the importance of tradespeople and therefore the impact of a shortage firsthand. He began as an apprentice. He is now at the helm of a massive company that employs apprentices and so many tradespeople. We'll be speaking to Tony Rhodes from the Mullane Group in just a tick. And I'd love to hear from you as well. If you're in business, how is it for you? How are you going finding workers, skilled workers at the moment, tradies? 0487 99 1233 is the text line, or phone through 1300 33 1233. Before we speak to Tony, here's Sixpence None the Richer. It's old-fashioned, isn't it? This isn't Kiss Me.

0: Ah, that's a sweet song, isn't it? And with a title like that, Kiss Me, you'd expect it to be sweet. Huge hit too from 1997. For Sixpence None the Richer, I can't remember another hit by Sixpence None the Richer. Having said that, I bet I now find out there's a three-volume set of Sixpence None the Richer's greatest hits. It's just I'm not aware of it. For beer-related songs, because today, being International Beer Day, happy International Beer Day. I wonder how we can celebrate that. Let me think about that. While I think about that, we've called for songs for our mystery song and celebration of songs with beer in the title. Yeah, Nev, you were first in. He suggests Duncan. Thank you, Nev. Keep those texts coming, 0487 99 1233. And a texter has got it right as to what mystery song I've chosen. You are spot on. I can't say it yet. In about 20 minutes' time, I'll do that. But let's talk about what's going on in regard to tradies, skilled workers in the Hunter. They're at the cornerstone of what makes the Hunter work. Yet, boy, we seem to be struggling to find them. We heard Paul speaking about that HunterNet survey that's been done into local business, taking the pulse, in effect, of the region, both economically, business-wise. And there is, I guess, a cautiously optimistic air in the Hunter, according to that survey. But I wonder if this fuels the caution, a shortage of skilled workers. Indeed, are you among local businesses affected by local skills shortages? Because a recent Business New South Wales survey, so lots of surveys looking into this, found 3 in 4 Hunter businesses are struggling to find the workers that they need. And of course, if they're struggling to find workers, key to that are tradespeople. So what impact is this so-called trades crisis having on local businesses? Let's speak to this man. He is perhaps no better qualified than anyone else to tell us about this. We're going to be talking to Tony Rhodes. Tony is the owner of the Mullane Group, which is this organisation that provides a stack of services that rely on tradespeople locally. And Tony himself began as a tradesman, so he sure knows what he's talking about, and he joins us on the line. Tony, good morning to you.
1: G'day, Scott. How are you?
0: Very well, thanks. Thanks for your time, because I know how busy you are. And I don't want to age you, but you became an apprentice plumber when you were 15, so you have a lot of experience. Compare the employment and encouragement of tradespeople then, the environment for that encouragement, compare it then to now.
1: Look, I definitely, when I was at school, you know, the aspirations of a lot of my friends was, you know, just go and get a trade and see how that works. And, you know, I was near the top of most of my classes at school, but had I pursued tertiary education, I think that perhaps would have found me out, in the way my brain operates. I'd have been middle of classes, perhaps lower classes, if anything. But in the trades, I found that the skill sets that I bring and my particular strengths have allowed, you know, a fairly successful career. So it was certainly the right path for me, and it was a much more admirable path, I believe, than perhaps we're portraying right now.
0: What do you mean by that, mate? What do you read as the portrayal at the moment?
1: I think we went through a period, and it's perhaps not, certainly 10 years ago, we went through a period where we encouraged kids that, you know, you must go on to tertiary education. And let me say, you know, all 4 of my kids followed that path and very successfully. They all have wonderful careers now. But it doesn't suit all. And I think we created an environment where it was almost seen as a consolation prize if you took a trade route. And in my mind, there's far more opportunity down that road for a large percentage of the population. You know, we've got an environment now where AI is perhaps lessening the need for lawyers and the likes, but the trade route seems to be more sustainable looking forward.
0: How much do you think it is because the town and the region has changed as well, Tony? When you and I were kids, we're roughly the same vintage, when we were at school, the absolute assured path was you looked to the Holy Grail that was the BHP, to the steelworks or one of the associated industries, because we were a steel city. There was an assurance there, this bedrock of certainty that if you followed this, you would have a job. That certainty's gone, not just on career paths, but for the community. We're no longer the steel town. So has that somewhat stripped the idea of, well, I'm going to follow an apprenticeship?
1: Yeah, absolutely. But those were also days where we talked about career for life. Now, that's not the the path anymore. Kids these days have opportunities to change not only jobs but change careers, you know, several times until they find that space where they can use their strengths and they feel empowered. And I think that's the important bit. We've got to accept that there's far more flexibility these days. We've got to become more flexible in how we approach training, education and lifelong learning rather than sticking to the script that we had 30 years ago. And I really think that's where we still are. I don't think we've adapted to the opportunities in front of us.
0: So how would you describe the severity, the level of severity at the moment of finding skilled workers?
1: I think the industry as a whole is just about maxed out, and the challenge there is going to be particularly you know, when a small trades business has too much work and it can't find workers to meet the need, its only reaction to that is to put its prices up, to slow the influx of work because it can't serve what it already has. So what we're seeing is we're going to see escalation of prices simply because the trades that we have can't meet the need of this growing city. So we've got to find a way to bring more trades into the market.
0: Bring more trades short term. Many look overseas and say, okay, let's bring in more skilled workers. Is that the answer? Is the short term fix, meaning we're just prolonging the pain for medium to long term?
1: Yeah, look, it's a combination. You know, there's nothing wrong with a short term solution that becomes a long term effective. You know, we've had great success here at Mullane in. And not that we've actively sought them, but we've had people reaching out looking to emigrate. My grandfather emigrated from England as a skilled carpenter in the 1940s, late 1940s. That has worked out very well for my my family and generations to come. But it's also worked out very well for the hunter. You know, I think I've probably through Mullane trained over 400 apprentices who became tradespeople in various trades across my time here. So that investment that my grandfather made and that the hunter made in embracing him, you know, 80 years ago, is paid off for everybody. So I don't believe that immigrants generally come here looking just to get a job for a few years and then, you know, we'll take our money and go home. Most of them are looking for a better life. And if we can provide it, I think everybody wins.
0: So in terms of for your organisation, for the Mullane Group, how many apprentices do you have on? What are you doing to ensure the continuity, the flow on of skilled people there?
1: Yeah, we have 65 in total. So that's about 16 each year in a four-year trade course. That's across plumbers, electricians, roofers, and next year we'll also be engaging concreters and steel workers. Just looking to expand that skill set.
0: 65, that's a lot. But I reckon that would put you in the exception rather than the rule category, because there seems a caution now, Tony. On the one hand, organisations are saying we need skilled people, but there's a caution about taking on apprentices or doing that hard yards in an early career with somebody. How do you work that imbalance out where you need people, but you also need to train up people?
1: Yeah, look, absolutely. It's a four-year commitment from both parties, and that's daunting in this day and age. And that, I think, is one of the things we need to look at. We need to have a more flexible approach, there's no doubt. But for a very small operator to commit to taking an apprentice for 4 years, you know, it's a challenging part in young people's lives, you know, when they're 16, 17-year-old. They've got a lot going on. A lot of employers would see that as a challenge that they're not up for. The worker themselves, you know, the young person, 4 years before I start to earn trades wages, you know, when I can see some of my friends going, you know, straight into positions, it's daunting those ways. And my belief is that we can shorten that period because the skills, I spent 4 years learning how to manufacture angles, you know, longhand working out by rote how what the combinations and rules and regulations were.

0: We're now in an environment where most of what we install is prefabricated, and most of the learning I can Google if I'm unsure of the answer. You know, I can get it on my phone instantly. We haven't adapted to that. We're still stuck in the same mentality that we had when I was an apprentice, and it's a different world. I think we need to radically look at the way that training process goes through. It's interesting, in the building trades, it takes 4 years to become a tradesperson, and then there are some further qualifications that you can voluntarily do. But to become a contractor, you do about 3 months part-time of business training in what is an increasingly complex business world. I think we could reverse that. I think we could have 2 years of trade training and then 4 years preparing people to be in business.
1: We're turning the super tanker around here in the way we think, Tony, and you're giving us plenty to think about, not only in how we teach, but also in the attitude of the community to the whole idea of pursuing a trade. So there's a lot of change in attitude, change in thinking that has to go on. Where does that begin? Does it begin at the governmental level or somewhere else?
0: I think government perhaps needs to consult more with industry. 45 years in the industry. As you say, we're probably the biggest trainer of apprentices, certainly in this region, if not the state. I haven't been consulted once, I'm fine with. We'll get on with doing what we're doing, but I don't think that's a great thing for the industry. I don't think that speaks well with the engagement of the bureaucracy and the actual people out there doing it.
1: I can't believe that. I cannot believe someone of 45 years' experience, a major employer of tradespeople in this region, who's putting his money where his mouth is, training up the next generation in apprentices, and you have never been consulted as to how you see it and what the answers are?
0: No.
1: I'm stunned by that.
0: Yeah, yeah. And it's that lack of engagement that I think is creating an environment where we're not adapting our thinking to what is actually happening.
1: Wow. Yeah, boy. So how do we make this consultation happen, apart from raising it here on the radio? Is there a need for a round table? Do we need local members to call together local business and industry leaders like yourself? Where does this begin? How can we get this underway?
0: It wouldn't be a bad thing, that's for sure, Scott. You know, and look, I'll take some responsibility. I haven't been out there banging the drum with local members or anybody else, but you know, as is typical, business gets on with business. We tend to adapt to whatever the environment is because, quite simply, we have to. You know, every day is a challenge, and so we're too busy doing business. I would suggest that it's up to those that are making and creating the conditions and making the rules. They probably could do better at consultation and making the effort to reach out.
1: Yeah, I'm shocked by that. Finally, mate, we heard in this HunterNet survey, this taking the pulse of business locally, that 37% of the respondents believe the Hunter has the workforce needed to meet future demand. In other words, a minority feels that at 37%. Yeah. With that apparent lack of confidence that the region has the workforce to meet the demand, from your perspective, what is the future of business in the Hunter?
0: Look, I think overwhelmingly it's very positive in that there's so much opportunity. You know, we really have evolved. I've never seen a period like the last 10 or 15 where we're taking this evolution. We're seeing solid investment from outside of the region. I remember being involved in projects, 30, 40 years ago, where there was a real hesitance about, anybody making a major commitment to an investment in this region. And any investment that happened generated around four or five old Newcastle families that had the courage to put their money into these ventures. You're now seeing money flowing from not only nationally but internationally into the region. Mm. We're seeing that everybody sees the potential. It's a lifestyle region, and we have a generation coming through that really values that lifestyle. So there's a real vibrancy at the top end. It's our ability to serve that and meet it. And what will happen is things just won't progress as quickly as we perhaps need them. And it'll quite simply be more expensive if we can't serve it, because the industry, its only way to moderate flow of work is to raise its prices. And when you're not

0: say, never been consulted to say, well, you've got skin in the game, Tony. What do you think will work? What's not working? How can we bring about change? Over to you, local MPs. What do you think? What do you think? What's more? Let me know. 0487 99 12 33. Would love to hear your perspective on that. The beer songs are coming in. Thank you very much. How about Garth Brooks? I've got friends in low places, suggests Larry. I did say before, I was stunned how many country songs have beer mentioned in them. Clearly a muse for country songwriters. Cosmic Psycho song, I Like Beer, says Ryan of Merriweather. Don't know that one. There you go. And Dermot's helped me out, said they've had more than one hit, that Sixpence None the Richer. They also had a hit with a cover of the last song, There She Goes. That's right, Dermot. Indeed. And this feedback on that interview with Tony Rose just then, great interview with Tony Scott, a great bloke who speaks so much sense. From training trade apprentices through to the benefits of immigration. Australians like Tony should be running our country. Lived experience and resilient common sense, writes John of Islington. Well, we should certainly be tapping into his knowledge and perspective and how he reads what's going on and what should be going on. 0487 99 12 33 is how you get in touch. Up next, News Extra with Fleur.
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0: Good morning, Fleur. How are you?
4: Good morning, Scott. I'm good, thank you.
0: Very good. There are lots of conversations after what Tony just had to say.
4: Yeah,
0: about,
4: no, definitely. And, yeah, I really liked the – there was that text came through just sort of commenting on, his thoughts and, found them very relatable.
0: Well, in this region, it's so important to get that right with skilled workers.
4: Exactly.
0: Well, any region in Australia for that matter. Now, you're taking us beyond the headlines, though.
4: Yes, I am. Now, Scott, how do you feel about heights?
0: I'm not too bad with heights.
4: Oh, yeah? Have you ever, skydived, bungee jumped?
0: I have skydived,
4: oh, there you go.
0: I was attached to another human being, though.
4: Yes, that's you'd like
0: so that.
4: That
0: way I could, sort of reassuring.
4: Yes. No, I haven't, but it's on my list. I would love to do that. Well, why I ask is what caught my attention was a 97-year-old woman, a British woman, Betty Bromarch, has broken her own Guinness World Record.
0: Right.
4: For being the oldest female wing walker. I don't know if you're familiar. I hadn't heard that phrase, but it's, yeah.
0: Well, it was big in the, 1920s.
4: Yeah, yes. Yeah. So,
0: probably when Betty was a girl.
4: I believe it's changed a bit over the years, but essentially it's extreme aerial stunt. She was, strapped in a harness, but right. The footage shows her, standing on top of the plane's wings right up in the centre as it's doing, spinning and, all sorts of stunts. Basically, here's a little bit of what Betty said, but she's done about 6 wing walks recently.
5: I just get bored at life otherwise. When you get old, you can't go here, you can't do this, you can't drive, you can't see, I can't see very well. And I get a bit frustrated. So I want to do the things that I can do.
0: Like wing walk.
4: Exactly. She's inspired me, that's for sure.
0: To go wing walking.
4: Yeah. At first I need to, I want to bungee jump, skydive, but wing walking, maybe that's next on the list. Who knows?
0: Why? Leave it to Betty.
4: Oh, it would be such a thrill. It would be terrifying, but it would be cool.
0: You've got to admire Betty for doing
4: it. I do. And 97. What a woman.
0: Yeah. Extraordinary. Thank you.
4: Thank you, Scott.
0: Let me know when you go bungee jumping and skydiving.
4: I will.
0: And the wing walking, not sure about that.
4: Yeah, I am.
0: Oh, dear.
4: Thanks.
0: There's Fleur with News Extra. And keep those calls coming in or those texts in regard to beer songs because in a moment I shall reveal my mystery song. A couple of you have got it right. Straight onto it. Well done, you. But before we get to that, here's the weather.
2: Weather.

0: Chance of fog would have lifted by now, I imagine, would have burnt off surely, even in the Upper Hunter. In now we have a mostly sunny day ahead of us. Light winds, daytime maximum temps between 15 and 19. As for tomorrow, areas of frost and the chance of fog in the morning, mostly sunny afternoon again, rinse and repeat. Light winds, overnight temps 0 to 4 degrees, 0. Wow, that's obviously in the Upper Hunter. Daytime temps between 16 and 19. If you're looking ahead to Sunday, sorry to tell you, unless you need it, high chance of showers most likely in the afternoon and the evening. Light winds becoming north to northwesterly, 15 to 20 kilometres an hour during the morning, then northeasterly in the afternoon, up to about 25k. And the showers are likely to loiter on Monday.
1: Traffic.
0: All looking good at the moment, I'm pleased to say. If you know differently, and if it's safe to let us know, 0487 99 1233 or 1300 33 1233 is how you get in touch. Up next, the mystery song.
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0: Where you are right now at 26 to 10. And as I mentioned, a couple of texters got it absolutely correct. Hugh from Highfields. You got it all. It's Billy Joel. So, yeah, you're right. So our mystery song, and since we're celebrating, toasting that today, is International Beer Day. That's why our theme is beer. Any song with beer in it, which sounds like a menu requirement for some, perhaps, or it sounds like a country song. Anything with beer in it. My choice of mystery song has a mention of beer in it. Indeed, a microphone that smells like a beer, for it's based on the experience of Billy Joel playing a piano in a piano bar in Los Angeles in 1972, and when he played there, he went by the name Bill Martin. And the waitress practicing politics that he mentions in the song, well, apparently that's his first wife. Well, Billy Joel was somewhat shocked, apparently, when this song became a huge hit in 1973, but as he says, my songs are like my kids, and I look at that song and think, my kid did pretty well. So let's have a listen to the mystery song. Listen for the beer reference and say cheers to Billy Joel for his breakthrough hit, Piano Man.

0: My mystery song. For something that references beer. The microphone smelling like a beer. Piano Man, Billy Joel. And thank you again to the texter getting back in touch, who knows a lot about the biography of Billy Joel, saying that not only being a pianist, he was an amateur boxer, but he broke his nose boxing, which is why he gave it up. He had uneven nostrils for the rest of his life, and still does, of course. Billy Joel's still with us, which must affect his breathing and possibly his singing, but he never had a cauliflower ear, writes this texter. Thank you for that, and for other suggestions of beer featuring in country songs. Thank you, Brett, for suggesting this one.
1: Ain't nothing that a beer can't fix. Ain't no pain it can't wash away. From the moment that it hits you.
0: Not sure about that philosophy. Ain't nothing that a beer can fix. Or can't fix. Can't fix. That's Thomas Rhett featuring John Pardy. And Brett writes, it's a country song. You reckon? I think you might be right, Brett. If it has a beer reference, chances are it's a country song, it would appear, as I've learnt in my research for this. Keep them coming in, 0487 99 1233. Let's find out what's happening in sport.
2: He lays it up in the penalty spot, and it's a goal.
3: Well played, Barron goes left to South. Well played, the cut-out pass to Jamie Brassard, and she's over.
4: There's the goal for Newcastle.
2: What a time to be alive!
0: It's great to be alive. See, I can't even shout it like that introduction. Bridget Murphy, hello.
5: Hello, Scott.
0: What's happening? Hang on, let me do it again. What's happening?
5: Well, it should hopefully be an exciting round for particularly the Newcastle Knights, both men and women's side. Very much matches that on paper they should win. But always, you know, it's a funny game, rugby league, and particularly the NRL this season. Sometimes those games that these clubs are meant to win are the ones that slip through their fingers. So we'll see how things pan out over this weekend. But the boys in particular, they are off to a very, very, very, very, very cold Canberra this weekend for their clash on Sunday.
0: Four verys there.
5: Very, so, and it felt like it wasn't enough for when I looked at the forecast for their game this Sunday against the Raiders. So,
0: does that impact on the Knights, do you know, from past experience, if they're playing somewhere really cold or, say, up north really hot? Mm.
5: Well, this time last year I was actually in Canberra for one of their games. I was visiting a friend there and we went to the game and I felt like I was freezing solid. The Knights did lose that game, but it was a bit of an arm wrestle there. So I'm not too sure. I think the club v club track record is pretty split between the Raiders and the Knights, like in terms of their history and facing each other. I was looking at this earlier this week and I think it's pretty even Stevens on wins and losses between the two when they've faced each other. It's just a bit uncomfortable for the Knights going there in, I think it's going to be something like 5 degrees at the warmest at some points of the day, which we just don't get that here. Whereas the Raiders boys, you know, they train through that through the week. Yeah. So it'll be interesting to see how that plays out on the field.
0: Who do you think will win?
5: I think this is a key thing. We heard from Justin Holbrook yesterday at club headquarters. There could be some late changes to the Knights side, which I think could impact some of their continuity. One of the key outs is potentially Phoenix Crossland. So he pulled up with a quad complaint after last week and he's been training, but he's proving his fitness. So obviously there's already been some disruption to the spine, losing Dylan Brown. But Sandon Smith and Fletcher Sharp, they look great out there together. So we'll see if Phoenix Crossland drops out. That could put a question mark. I'm not saying, you know, without Phoenix you don't win, but it does create another team change. But, you know, you look at it on paper, the Knights are within the top eight, within reach of the top four now. Raiders are struggling to keep their season alive. So we'll see.
0: I love your
5: glass
0: half full view.
5: Yeah, I've got red and blue glasses on.
0: Within reach of the top four.
5: Yeah, well, they are. They're on the cusp of it. If they have a few really solid results, they can get in there.
0: They're sixth.
5: But the problem is once you're in there, like I think it's two more wins, they could be within it, but it's holding on to it. That's the problem.
0: And therefore, I'm going to hold you to it. Who's going to win?
5: I'm tipping the Knights.
0: Okay, very good.
5: But I think it'll be a tough one.
0: And a big game, win, lose or draw, for one of the Titans of the Knights team.
5: Absolutely. Tyson Frizzell playing his 300th NRL game. This is his 16th season playing first grade football. So started off with Cronulla, a very brief blip there, played a lot for the Dragons and then came here to the Knights. So a very important man to the club, and I'm sure the NRL will do him justice in terms of honouring him on the day.
0: And an absolute gentleman, I am told.
5: Absolutely. A very, very lovely guy. And one of the ones which, this is a sort of unsung thing that I love for players, is when, you know, the boys have a pretty tough loss and you've got to get interviews on field, Tyson Frizzell is one of my often go-tos. Because he'll be honest, though. Like, when you hear from him, he will give an honest assessment and say, you know, hey, we played pretty rubbish out there tonight. So, yeah. Personally, Tyson up there with one of my favourites.
0: Okay. All the best, Tyson, for that, for your 300th. Mm. Congratulations. For the women, how are they going to go?
5: Well, they've got another big travel day ahead of them, ahead of tomorrow's game. They're going to New Zealand, so they fly out this afternoon. This will be a Saturday evening game over in Hamilton. Knights are at 4th, Warriors at 5th. So this is similar to the boys in that sort of spot, the ladder, that it's so close point by point. You know, before Wagga Wagga last week, the Knights were down at 6th. One win has put them up to 4th. They've been at 3rd the week prior to that. So it's so turbulent across the NRLW. The Warriors last round at Wagga in their game, they had a late chargeback. They almost snatched a victory that they were really written off from. So I think the Warriors could be a bit dangerous, especially at home. They've been really lifting at home. And the Knights will be without Taylor Prettibon. She's serving a 2-match suspension. So it's going to be a tough one for the Knights women.
0: Call it.
5: I'm going to go Warriors. Apprehensively, eek. But I'm happy to be proven wrong.
0: Bridget Murphy, always lovely to yarn with you. Thank you.
5: Thanks, Scott.
0: And Bridge is covering, I think it's the Roosters and Bulldogs game tonight. She'll be the sideline voice that you hear. Up next, Come From Away lands in our midst with a whole lot of joy and humanity wrapped around it. We'll be speaking to the director of a local production.

0: about to open tonight, along with two passengers who were part of that inspirational story. They were on an airline that landed in this little community in Canada. They're joining us next.
1: When it's on the agenda.
2: When combined with hybrids, almost half of all new vehicles sold last quarter were electrified.
1: When experts speak.
3: This is not a new issue, but we seem to only respond when there's a crisis.
1: 12:33, ABC Newcastle.
0: Where you are right now. Now, when you live in Gander, Newfoundland, you'd think you were distant from all the world's problems. But on that fateful day, September 11, 2001, the small Canadian community found the world's problems landing in their midst when airlines were diverted there, of all places, following the terrorist attacks in the US. Well, the way the community responded is now not just part of history, but part of musical theatre. The arrival of all these airline passengers and Gander's response was turned into the hit musical Come From Away. And a plane load of talented local voices from Metropolitan Players is about to bring Come From Away to the Civic Theatre stage. And to tell us about the production, we're joined by the director, Julie Black. Morning, Julie.
4: Hello, good morning. How are you, Scott?
0: Very well, thank you. And to tell us if art is imitating life well, we're also joined by Julia and Ian Campbell, who were passengers on a flight that was diverted to Gander. Good morning, Julia and Ian. How are you?
5: Well, thank you, Scott.
6: Good morning, Scott. How are you?
0: Very well, thanks. Thanks for your time. Good. Julia and Ian, let's start with you. How did you get caught up in this drama following the September 11 attacks?
5: We were, Ian was a biomedical scientist and he went on lots of medical conferences, and there was one in Edinburgh that year. And so we'd been to the conference and then we'd got back to Heathrow and we were on a flight that was going from Heathrow en route to Chicago and then further to San Diego, which is where we used to live back in 2001. So we were on United Airlines UA929, and we had probably flown about 5.5 hours, and then we were told by our captain that an incident had occurred in the United States which had closed the airspace, and that we could no longer go back to our point of origin, which was Heathrow. We had to land in a little place in Newfoundland. He said, look at your screens and you will see Gander. And so we had actually, we kind of felt that we had been descending for some time anyway. But when that happened, because at that point, actually, we'd finished our meal and we were told to have our blinds down, you know, for privacy and darkness and all of that kind of stuff. So I opened the shutter and, of course, I could see trees and I'm thinking, yeah, this isn't right. So we jettisoned fuel. We eventually landed in Gander, but at that point we had no clue that we were one of 38 planes.
0: Wow. So where is Gander exactly and why did they choose to put you down there?
5: Well, Gander's in Newfoundland and they put us there because it used to be and still is a commercial airport, so it did have a lot of space for many planes. But it was a tactical, amazing response from the air traffic control to be able to get those 38 planes to land and then have, you know, kind of juggle for places on the tarmac.
0: Absolutely. So, and in the town, yeah, for that matter, indeed.
5: Absolutely.
0: Ian, what were the people of Gander like as a community and as a welcoming committee?
6: Well, it's amazing because as we were descending into Gander, we hit the runway and turned around, looked out our windows, and on both sides of the runways outside the fences must have been the whole township of Gander. They were all out there. They were waving at the planes as they were landing, taking photos. And then, of course, when we finally were allocated our parking spot at the airport, we were there for 26 hours in the plane. We didn't have any air conditioning. We'd run out of food. It was quite an experience. But in the meantime, the Canadian authorities were mustering their immigration people, and that's why we were on the plane for so long. The 38 big planes full of passengers totally overwhelmed their immigration and customs, so they had to bring those people in from other parts of Canada, and we were one of the later planes to land. So anyway, by the time we finished getting through

0: through customs and immigration 26 hours later, the Red Cross were there and they were handing out care packages with food and basic toiletries. We weren't allowed to take our check-in luggage off the plane, only what we'd taken in carry-on. So from that point for us, Gander had already filled with all the passengers. There were no hotel or church spaces left, so we were bused to a little town called Gambo, about 30 minutes away, and spent the next 5 days in the Salvation Army church there.
1: Goodness. At any point did you think, gee, this story would make a great musical?
0: Well, no, I mean, I'm a scientist, not a creative genius. But the musical itself is pure genius. And you know, as you said, it's a musical of great joy, but also highlights the enormous humanitarian effort that was mounted. And the stories that are told are just, look, I have to tell you, they're so similar to the experience that Julia and I had. You know, and one of the great things for us really that came out of this is that we've been able to do a lot of media interviews like this and bring people's attention to that huge humanitarian effort that was undertaken in Newfoundland by those wonderful people. And that I think amongst everything that happened is the ever enduring consequence for us that we can have the privilege of being able to, as I say, bring publicity to that enormous humanitarian event. And the musical has really facilitated that in a wonderful way.
1: Well, life has been turned into art with Come From Away. Julie Black, hello again. Why has Metropolitan Players decided to do this musical among many musicals you've done through your long history? Why this one?
2: Oh, well, I actually didn't know anything about Come From Away until one of my choreographers had gone over and seen it on Broadway, and she says, it's now my favourite show, Julie. I said, oh, gosh, it must have a lot of dancing in it. She goes, no. And I go, oh. And when she said it's about 9/11, I'm going, oh, right, okay. But, my God, when I saw it the first time in Sydney, I was spellbound. I was taken in by the music from the very first number, and the way the whole thing is conceived, where one minute they're at the airport, one minute they're on the plane, then they're at Gander Academy, and then it's in the town hall. It is so brilliantly conceived. And the thing that gets to you is this is a true story. It is just brilliant. And so when the rights became available, we thought, to community theatre, we thought, okay, here we go, let's give it a go. And when we got the rights, we were absolutely thrilled to bits. And then, of course, to me, the icing on the cake was to meet Julia and Ian. It was just incredible. And their stories are fantastic.
1: Well,
2: absolutely fantastic.
1: And both Julia and Ian are part of the post-Saturday night show, whereby they'll be part of the Q&A session that's going to be held there. What sort of pressure does that bring to bear, knowing that these two people who actually lived through this, are part of this real life story, are going to be in the audience?
2: Oh, look, the cast cannot wait for Julie and Ian to see their work on the stage. And I know, what, you've seen it about five or six times, Julie and Ian?
3: We've seen it at least five times, Julie.
2: And I said to the cast, I said, these are real people, and I said, you have to put everything in it and make sure the characterisations are just perfect. I said, because our two special guests are the best guests you could ever have, and we are so thrilled for you to come and see it tomorrow night, and then, of course, have the Q&A afterwards. It's all very, very exciting.
1: Never gets old for you?
3: No, look, it doesn't, Scott, it never gets old at all. And look, we'll own up to the fact that some people think that we would know all of the words by now, but we don't. So it's wonderful, and we still laugh at the good laughing times. It's got some beautiful moments there, which just, you know, I think the hairs on our arms still stand up. Let's say that.
1: That's beautiful.
3: It's just, it's exactly what happened to us. So it's...

0: And true depiction.
1: Wonderful.
2: Ian and Julia, 25 years on, what sort of connection do you have with both your fellow passengers and indeed with the people of Gander and Gambo there?
1: Well, that's a very good question. Look, not long after the incident and the time we spent in Newfoundland, we set up a UA929 Facebook site. So we've kept in communication over the last 25 years through that site, mainly September 11, we all contribute photos or stories that we recollect from back then, and we keep in contact that way. A number of our fellow passengers are actually going to Gander for the 25th celebration this year. Mm-hmm. Julia and I unfortunately can't go there because of other commitments. And we keep in contact with the church manager at the time, Teresa. She was just amazing help for us because we had an incident with our son that required urgent attention, and she facilitated a lot of that for us, and we've kept in contact with Teresa over the years.
2: That is so beautiful. That
1: 25 years, yep, and it's still going.
2: And it can be celebrated tomorrow night, a celebration of how humanity rose from this awful event, a celebration with Come From Away, which opens tonight at Civic Theatre. Julie Black, chookers to you. Have a wonderful show.
3: Thank you so very much, Scott. Thank you.
2: And Julia and Ian Campbell, what a joy to speak with you, and have a wonderful time in the Q&A session. I hope the questions aren't too hard. Thank you.
4: Thanks, Scott.
1: Thank you very much.
3: Bye-bye.
4: See you tomorrow, Julie.
3: See you tomorrow, Julie and Ian.
2: Wasn't that fun? Yes. Here we are. 10 o'clock, news time.
5: It's 10 o'clock. Good morning. Tony Matthews with ABC News. A number of peak mental health groups are warning the state government's response to the coronial inquest into the Bondi Junction stabbing attack won't prevent the next tragedy. Sean Tarek Goodwin has more.
6: Six peak mental health groups have criticised the state government's response to the coronial inquest into the Bondi Junction stabbing attack. The government announced this week it would accept some recommendations in full and others in principle. The groups say in-principle commitments aren't strong enough and called for the release of a key report into funding gaps. Giancarlo De Vera from Being Mental Health called for more to be done.
7: Goodwill is just a promise on paper, and we actually really need structural commitments.
6: Mental Health Minister Rose Jackson previously said the government was funding programs in line with the recommendations and plans to release the report on funding gaps.
5: The Deputy Prime Minister says it was Home Affairs Minister Tony Burke's decision to postpone a speech outlining the government's new migration policy. Mr. Burke was set to unveil far-reaching changes at the National Press Club yesterday as the government tries to reduce net overseas migration, but the speech has now been delayed indefinitely. Richard Miles has downplayed reports that the delay was due to internal disagreements about the policy.
8: Moving around dates in a diary for senior members of government is very routine. It happens literally all the time. The speech hasn't been called off. A date has been changed. That literally happens every week. And there's nothing more to it than that.
5: Independent ACT Senator David Pocock has accused the gambling lobby of trying to discredit a former NRL player who alleged a gambling company offered him drugs. Luke Bateman this week told a parliamentary inquiry into the government's gambling advertising reforms that the offer came at the height of his gambling addiction. He's since been criticised by Responsible Wagering Australia for failing to disclose that he worked for a New South Wales betting company for 6 months. Senator Pocock says Mr. Bateman's experience makes him more reliable.
9: I think most people would probably hear that and say, well, clearly this guy was, one, an addict, lost everything he'd earned during a professional rugby league career, then worked in the industry for 6 months. He probably knows what he's talking about. And yet we've got the gambling lobby somehow trying to discredit him as someone who doesn't know what they're talking about.
5: The Housing Now Alliance, a contingent of unions, advocacy groups and local committees, is urging the New South Wales government and opposition to support more housing development, particularly affordable housing and student accommodation. Chair David Borgia says the alliance has identified a series of suburbs across the state with existing transport infrastructure that would be suitable for more housing. Mr. Borgia says housing also needs to become more financially feasible.
10: We're not meeting our national housing targets. We're falling short on that. We know housing's hard at the moment, but it's the single most important issue for this city. We have an